0: Oh, if I was only working on commission, I could retire. Hey, now, let's see. Who ordered the Fitz shampoo?
1: What?
0: Oh, that's French champagne. I'm so excited, I can't read my own writing.
1: My, that was a delicious dinner.
2: Oh, I'm so full I can't move.
1: I'll bet I've gained 5 pounds. How about some after-dinner mints?
3: Oh, we've had some.
1: Well, how about some after-dinner mints?
0: Well, shall we settle up the check? Will it be cash, or do you want to finance it? Well, come, gentlemen. Which one of you is the host?
1: You have just heard a solo by Rudolph Atterbury on his magic fork.
4: Pardon me, I'll pick it up.
0: Yeah, I'll get it.
4: I'll get it.
1: George, just wait him out.
0: Yeah, what's he doing under there? Stripping down to his money belt?
4: Well, I can't seem to find my fork anyway.
0: Yeah, look, here's the check. Will someone pay it so I can go home?
2: I'll pay it.
1: George.
2: Yes, sir, I'll take care of that little old check.
4: Well, what do you know? I found my fork.
1: That was quick.
0: Hey, here you are, sir.
2: Oh, now, isn't that the limit?
1: What's the matter, George?
2: I left my wallet and my other suit.
1: Oh, that's too bad. Well, that's liable to happen.

0: There goes my knife.
1: Hey, let me get it this time.
0: I can get it. Thanks a lot.
2: Look, I'll make it easy for both of you. Let me decide which one pays. One potato, two potato, three potato, four, five potato, six potato, seven potato more. My mother told me to take you.
0: Ah, that's you, George.
3: I demand a recount.
4: I just remembered I have to make a phone call.
0: I don't think you will.
4: I'll be right. Who tripped me?
3: Nobody. Mr. Atterbury tied your shoelaces together.
0: What dropped out of your pocket when you fell, George boy? Looks like your wallet.
3: Yeah, we're dead.
4: Well, give me the check, waiter.
5: George, you'd better hit him for that raise right now. We'll need it to pay for this meal.
4: Oh, Liz, not now. Now, keep quiet.
5: You won't ask him?
4: No.
3: Waiter, will you bring me a paper bag to put the leftovers in?
2: For your dog?
3: No, for us.
6: Liz has finally convinced George that he must ask Mr. Atterbury for a raise. She's been giving him pep talks all morning, and right now she's having final inspection.
3: There, now let me look at you. Your suit's pressed, your pants have a nice crease, you're wearing your sincere tie, you have a clean white handkerchief in your pocket. Now, what are you going to say to him?
4: Mr. Atterbury, will you marry me?
3: George, now what are you going to say? Let's rehearse it. I'm Mr. Atterbury.
7: Go ahead, boy.
4: Mr. Atterbury, I don't want you to grant me special privileges. I realize this is a bad time to ask, but...
3: For heaven's sake, speak with authority like this. Mr. Atterbury, you've stalled me long enough. I demand a raise.
4: Mr. Atterbury, you've stalled me long enough. I demand a raise.
3: Wonderful. Now hurry up while you're still in the mood.
4: Mr. Atterbury, you've stalled me long enough. I demand a raise. What have you got to say about that?
3: Mr. Atterbury, we'll see you now, Mr. Cooper.
4: Oh, thanks, Adele. Mr. Atterbury?
0: Yes, Cooper boy, what is it?
4: You've stalled me. You've stalled me.
0: We'll step on the starter, boy. Let's get going.
4: Well, you see...
0: My time is valuable, Cooper. I just wasted a half hour with Joe Ridgely. He had the nerve to come in here and ask for a raise.
4: A raise? Well, what happened?
0: Let's just say there'll be one less glass by the water cooler.
4: You fired him?
0: Bluntly, yes. Now, what did you want? Must have been important.
4: Yes, sir. I wanted to know... could you lend me your key to the men's room?
3: I'm so mad.
8: What's the matter?
3: George just called and he didn't get his raise.
8: He didn't?
3: No, he didn't even ask for it. Oh, he's so wishy-washy.
8: Oh, I wouldn't say that.
3: Well, I would. And if he doesn't stop being wishy, I'll have to take in washy. Well, there's more than one way to skin an Atterbury.
8: Well, what are you going to do?
3: I'm going to heckle him into getting George a raise no matter what I have to do. And I've got some real goofy ideas in my head.
0: Oh, George boy, come in. I've had the most amazing morning. Your campaign manager has been very active.
4: What do you mean?
0: Liz has started a cold war to get you a raise. So far, I've had 4 anonymous phone calls.
4: No.
0: Yes, and 3 telegrams.
4: Well, how do you know Liz sent them?
0: Look at the signature on this one.
4: The Society for the Prevention of Cruelty to George Coopers.
0: Listen to this. I think you should give my brother George Cooper a raise. Signed, Gary.
4: I'll tell her to cut it out.
0: Yes, I've had just about enough. Well, come on, boy, let's go to lunch.
4: All right.
0: A rock through the window. Let me see the note tied to that.
4: Here.
0: Dear Mr. Atterbury... George Cooper deserves a raise. Signed, an important depositor. P.S. Sorry, I thought the window was open. will be deducted from your paycheck, boy. Come on, let's go eat.
4: Well, don't worry about Liz, Mr. Atterbury. I'm sure she won't do anything else.
0: Oh, won't she? Do you by any chance recognize that little old lady selling apples in front of the bank?
7: Apples!
4: Oh,
7: apples.
4: No!
7: Buy an apple, mister!
4: Liz!
7: Apples! Buy an apple and help a starving vice president and his wife.
4: Oh, Liz!
7: Buy an apple, Mr. Atterbury?
0: No, I won't buy an apple.
7: Atterbury's bank is failing. It's failing. He can't even afford to buy an apple.
0: Liz, take your apples and get out of here!
7: Okay, I'm going. I'm going to find a way to treat a

0: Hello?
1: Well, you finally did it, Mrs. Genius. He fired me.
0: He didn't.
1: I was just getting him calmed down from the old lady bit when in walked 10 kids in rags yelling, "Daddy, I'm hungry."
0: I borrowed them from Mr. Woods next door.
1: I have to clear out of my office by 3 o'clock or he'll charge me rent. Goodbye.
0: Goodbye. Why, that dirty bum.
2: Mr. Cooper?
0: No, Mr. Atterbury. He fired George.
2: Oh, no. But what about the skywriting you ordered?
0: Oh, I'll have to cancel it. Darn it, they were going to write, "George Cooper needs a raise," from one end of the town to the other.
2: Oh, I'd like to have seen it.
0: Oh, Kitty, have I got an idea. I'm not going to cancel that skywriting. As long as George is fired, I'm going to switch it.
2: To what?
0: I'll tell them to... Hello? Hello, this is Mrs. George Cooper. I ordered some skywriting at 3 this afternoon. What? No, I didn't order. She's lovely. She's engaged. She uses ponds. You've got it all mixed up. That's right. George Cooper needs a raise.
2: Yeah.
0: Well, I want you to change it. Now, this is what I want you to write instead. Mr. Atterbury is a stinker, in letters a mile high. Right? Goodbye.
2: Ooh, now what are you going to do, Mrs. Cooper? Hide?
0: Hide nothing. I'm going to go down to the bank and make sure Mr. Atterbury sees it.
3: Well, George, it's almost 3. Is your desk cleaned out?
4: Yes, Mr. Atterbury.
3: Well, you can take your things and put them in that large office down the hall.
4: What do you mean?
3: Oh, you really fell for it, boy. Everybody in the office knew about your promotion but you. The board of directors voted it this morning.
5: Promotion? Yeah. You mean I'm not third vice president anymore?
3: No, sir. From now on, you're executive third vice president. I couldn't resist having my little joke.
5: Oh, gosh. I thought you fired me on account of Liz.
3: Well, if she'd pulled one more stunt, I would have. But that's all over. Come on, I'll buy you a drink to celebrate.
5: Oh, boy, this is great.
3: Well, what a break. There's Liz. You can tell her the good news. Hello, Liz girl.
0: Mr. Atterbury, I do not recognize your existence. Come on, George, get your things and let's leave this marble sweatshop.
5: Oh, Liz, that firing was all a gag. Mr. Atterbury gave me a promotion.
0: A promotion? Oh, George, that's wonderful.
3: Come with us, Liz, across the street. I'm buying.
0: Well.
3: Oh, look up there. They're starting some skywriting.
0: Ay.
5: He's starting with M.R.
3: Mr.
0: Oh, well, it's probably just an ad for that show, Mr. Roberts. Come on, let's go.
3: No, wait. I get a kick out of these things. You never know what they're going to write next.
0: You can say that again.
3: Now, let's see. Mr. A.T.T.
0: Mr. Atterbury, will you tie my shoelaces?
5: Liz, you're wearing pumps.
0: You stay out of this.
3: Well, now, look what he's spelling now. Mr. A-T-T-E-R-B.
0: It's probably an ad for that piano player, Jose Atterby.
3: U-R-Y. Oh, that's my name.
0: No, it isn't. Mm-hmm. It's that soft drink, you know. Atterbury hits the spot, 5 full ounces. That's a lot.
5: Liz, I'm beginning to have an awful feeling about this.
0: You have an awful feeling.
3: Mr. Atterbury is...
0: Well, goodbye, George. It's nice to have known you.
3: Lovely. Mr. Atterbury is lovely.
0: Huh?
3: That's what it says. Oh, Liz, this is a wonderful surprise for me.
0: Well, it's a much better surprise for me. Mr. Atterbury is lovely. Well, come on, let's go get a drink.

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0: Howdy there. If you're ever in a frontier town called Dos Rios, with the frontier being what it is, you'll probably get into trouble. And if you do get into trouble, you'll probably be needing a frontier lawyer. So if and when you do, here's your invitation to look me up. My professional card reads, Chad Remington, attorney at law. But the way things happen on the frontier, I've been giving a lot of thought to changing my card so that it will read, Chad Remington, attorney at gun law. Yes, sir, there's trouble aplenty on the frontier. And whatever it is, along with my riding partner, Cherokee O'Bannon, I seem to end up smack dab in the middle of it. Do you think I'm exaggerating? Well, let's take what happened not too far from Dos Rios at a cavalry post, Fort Disaster. Because of a savage outbreak of lawlessness in the territory, which seemed to be the work of a double-dyed, case-hardened crook known as the Dallas Kid, the Army had decided to reopen and reman the old frontier stockade known as Fort Disaster. When the new commandant, Colonel Carpenter, learned that he was being transferred into my neck of the woods, he wrote me a note asking me to drop in on him. But before Cherokee and I could get there, and even before the colonel and his command reached Fort Disaster, the Dallas Kid swooped down with all the fury of a hurricane.
1: Colonel!
2: Yes, Sergeant?
1: We're outnumbered, Charlie.
2: 2-1.
1: Good, Sergeant. Tell my son I want to see him at once.
3: Lieutenant Carpenter, sir. I'll give him the colonel's instructions immediately.
0: And so it was that when Cherokee and I arrived at Fort Disaster, Colonel Carpenter was dead, and Larry, the colonel's lieutenant son, was in temporary command.
4: That's about all there is to it, Chad. Being on a route march, we were scarcely prepared for anything like that, and I... Well, they caught us napping, I guess.
3: Well, all I can say, Lieutenant, is your father's death is a great loss to the Army and to the whole country.
4: And imagine how I feel. I spent the last 6 months trying to be transferred to my father's command. And then after only 2 days with him, this had to happen.
0: Well, Larry, I'd cut off my right arm to bring your dad back if it would do any good. I don't suppose he ever told you, but a few years ago, he got himself badly shot up, saving my life.
4: No, he never did. But you know, Dad, he never talked very much.
0: But since we can't bring him back, I can certainly help you with your mission out here.
3: Well, that's the least we can do.
0: Are you sure, Larry, that it was the Dallas Kid who attacked you?
4: As sure as I can be. They weren't Indians or other troops. Besides, who else would want to keep the cavalry out of here?
3: Yes, I suppose you're right. Have you any information at all on this Dallas Kid?
4: Well, if we had, do you think I'd be sitting around here? If we could find his hideout, we'd blast him up with Gatling guns. All I know is that he must have more spies than the entire army. Every time the U.S. Marshal tries to trap him one place, the Dallas Kid pulls a robbery or raid the opposite end of the state.
0: I'm afraid, Larry, that the only thing to do with a critter like that is to trick him into pulling a prearranged raid.
4: Prearranged raid?
3: What Chad means is for you to bait your own trap, force his hand and be laying for him.
4: That's a great theory. But how are you going to force his hand when you don't know where he is?
0: I've never yet seen a wolf pack that didn't come down for water, or a pack of gun toters that didn't like to drink.
3: Now, Chad, that isn't a nice thing to say. Drinking is a very sociable habit. And now that I think about it, I'm starting to feel quite sociable.
4: Well, I'm afraid that I don't quite see what you're talking about.
0: In a nutshell, having successfully raided you, I think the Dallas Kid and his gang are probably celebrating in some nearby town. Maybe Durango or Shiprock or... A better possibility is that little new town, Deadfall.
4: But even with my troops, we can't surround a whole town.
0: Of course not. But not being known in these parts, there's no reason I can't cruise around these towns until I find the Dallas Kid.
3: Chad Remington, have you the gall to stand there and say you think you can capture the Dallas Kid single-handed?
0: Oh, I certainly haven't, Cherokee. But I could let him sniff the bait for the trap I have in mind.
4: Trap? What trap?
0: The trap I was just talking about. Now, let's just suppose that I get him to thinking that your troops are going to escort a $500,000 gold shipment coming through from Nevada. Don't you think that he'd at least make a stab at trying to get his hands on that much money?
4: Oh, Chad, That's just too much risk for one man to take.
0: That was a lot of risk your father took the day he saved my life.
4: Yes, but what about this trumped-up gold shipment? How will I know? Tell me something. What am I supposed to do?
0: Lieutenant, you make all arrangements to escort a decoy wagon train through Wolf Creek Pass the day after tomorrow. And I'll see that Cherokee gets back to you with some sort of definite word before then.
4: But, Chad...
0: Are there no ifs, ands, or buts about this, Larry? You've got your job to do, and we've got ours. And before we waste any more time arguing, Cherokee and I are hitting the trail for Deadfall. The night was half gone by the time we reached Deadfall. And being a new town of only 14 buildings, 11 of which were saloons, it was another few hours before I could pull Cherokee away from the various bars as we looked in desperation for someone who might seem to be the Dallas Kid. As Cherokee and I made our rounds, the Kid himself was enjoying life, according to his lights, in the Bobtail Straight Bar.
5: How about it, Bella? Another bottle of champagne?
6: Sure. I got lots of time, and you got lots of money.
5: Hmm. You'd like lots of money for yourself, wouldn't you?
6: I ain't working here just for the excitement.
5: Yeah. Now, don't turn around. Just look in the mirror. See that Jasper with the gray hair sitting behind us at that third table drinking a beer?
6: Yeah. That's Matt Fitzgerald. He rides shotgun for Wells Fargo.
5: You're all right, Bella. You know what goes on.
6: In this business, a girl's got to. I learned a long time ago to keep my eyes open and my mouth shut.
5: Meaning what?
6: Oh, for example, I can tell you where you come from the clothes you're wearing. But I ain't going around telling anybody.
5: Where do I come from?
6: Texas.
5: What part of Texas?
6: Northeast Texas.
5: Couldn't call the town, could you?
6: That's easy. Dallas.
5: You're all right, Bella. All right. Just as long as you keep your mouth shut.
6: What about Matt Fitzgerald, Dallas?
5: I notice he's been watching you. Go on over. Sit with him.
6: What for?
5: For money. If you happen to let me know when Wells Fargo is hauling money, you get 10%.
6: Don't go away. I'll be back. Right back.
0: Sure, it was luck. But as Cherokee and I came into the Bobtail Straight and stood looking around, Bella attracted our attention. So did the man she was talking to at the bar. When I saw her leave the bar and head for a table, I had a feeling I might find something out. So I turned to Cherokee and... Cherokee, wait for me outside.
3: But, come on, but Chad, we only...
0: Outside, Cherokee, and fast. I'm going over and sit at that empty table right behind the one the girl's sitting down at. Now go on, vamoose. I sat at the table, ordered a drink, and maneuvered my chair around to where I could just barely hear what was being said at the table behind me.
6: All right, sure, Matt. I'd love to see you after I'm through work, but tonight I'm too tired.
7: Oh, what do you mean you're too tired? Come on, Bella, what do you say?
6: Some other night, Matt. Any other night. You just name it. Tomorrow?
7: Well, I'd like to make it tomorrow, but I can't possibly make it tomorrow. You see, I'm working.
6: Working?
7: Yeah.
6: You mean you got to ride shotgun again for Wells Fargo?
7: I'm riding shotgun again for Wells Fargo.
6: Oh, don't be a chump, honey.
7: What do you mean?
6: Tell him you're sick. Just don't show up.
7: Well, I would like to, brother, but... I can't tell him I'm going to be sick tomorrow because tomorrow's a little bit too important. You see, they're hauling silver for one of the mines up at Montrose.
6: Oh? Oh, look, Matt.
7: Yeah?
6: After you get back, come on in.
7: After I get back, I will come on.
6: I'll be here.
7: Bella, how about...
6: I'll be here, Matt. Just waiting for you. if you get back.
0: It was luck, all right. But now that I had the same information the Dallas Kid was getting, I paid for my drink, hustled outside, and held a little powwow with Cherokee.
3: But how in the name of Billy Blue Blazes do you know that's the Dallas Kid who was at the bar?
0: I don't, Cherokee, for sure. But I am sure that Maverick was up to no good and just wanted the information about the Wells Fargo shipment.
3: So?
0: So you and I are getting that silver off the Wells Fargo wagon before they do. And you're taking it to the lieutenant over at Fort Disaster.
3: I'm taking it? What's going to happen to you?
0: Well, Cherokee, I'm going to do a very stupid thing right after we hold up that Wells Fargo wagon. I'm going to be so stupid that I'm going to get myself caught.

0: And now, Frontier Town.
1: Did I hear you mutter something about fool luck? Well, if you did, you're right both ways from the middle. I was a fool, and we certainly played in luck. But the trail was too hot and too new to give up that easily. So Cherokee and I sashayed down, and taking our lives in our hands, waved the express wagon to a stop. Sorry to hold you up this way, but...
2: Hey, if you're really planning on holding us up, this here rifle has a little habit of talking. And it's liable to talk right in your face.
1: All I want is to have you turn that silver you're carrying over to us.
2: What?
1: And if you don't give it to us, the Dallas Kid is waiting for you just up ahead.
2: Dallas Kid? Hey, what are you talking about anyhow?
1: It isn't what I'm talking about, Matt. It's what you talked about last night in the Bobtail Straight Bar to a young so-called lady by the name of Bella.
2: Bella? Wait just a minute. What do you know about Bella?
3: Why, you unmitigated imbecile? Didn't you realize she was pumping you to find out about this shipment?
1: Now, if you're looking for credentials, we got plenty of them. What I want to do is to have my partner here take the strong box with the silver in it over to Fort Disaster for safekeeping for a while.
2: Let your partner take the strong box?
1: Yeah.
2: Just a minute. What's the idea of that?
1: Well, I want to see if we can't make the Dallas Kid think I'm a bigger crook than he is. Well, sir, I was lucky again. Lucky that Matt Fitzgerald believed me. So loading the box of silver aboard Cherokee's horse and waiting until he was on his way, Matt and I staged the doggonedest running gunfight anyone ever saw, heading right for the spot where the Dallas Kid, or at least Bella's bar companion, lay in wait.
4: All right, boys, grab those bridles and pull that wagon to a stop. Yeah. Keep them covered, boys. Now you, who are you? What are you doing here?
2: Say, I don't know who you are, but this long-legged Lobo has been chasing me for the last 2 miles trying to stick up my wagon. It's a lucky thing that you fellas came along.
1: I'll say it is. I'd have had that silver and been back up in the hills by this time.
4: Yeah? Well, we'll save you the trouble, mister. All right, you. We're taking the silver.
2: Silver? What silver are you talking about?
4: Don't be so smart. The silver you were hauling down from Montrose.
2: The silver, eh? So that's what all the reception committee was about, eh? Well, let me tell you something, friend. The joke's on you. When I got up to Montrose, I found they shipped the silver out yesterday by muleback.
1: He's lying. Come on, let's search the wagon.
4: Just a minute. If you know what's good for you, you keep out of this.
1: But I tell you...
4: Shut up. Mike, pull that tarpaulin off. See what he's got in the back of the wagon.
5: Right, Dallas.
2: Hey, I'm telling you, there's nothing there.
4: Never mind telling. Well, Mike?
5: Sure, nothing in the wagon. It's plumb empty.
4: What?
2: See? What'd I tell you? Well, can you go now?
4: Yeah, go on. Beat it.
1: Wait a minute, mister, and I'll ride along with you.
4: Oh, no, you don't. You're coming with us, my friend. You and me, we're going to have a little talk.
1: You didn't think you were the only one who could find out about that silver shipment, did you?
4: That's not answering my question. I asked you how come you figured you could take that Wells Fargo wagon alone.
1: I never found the game yet where I needed someone to back my play.
4: Pretty salty, ain't you?
1: No. Just figure I got a good head on my shoulders.
4: You keep talking like that and I'll blow the head right off your shoulders.
1: I don't think you could.
4: Oh, no?
1: No. You need a gun for that. Only you haven't got a gun anymore. I've got it.
4: Mister, you are fast. That's the first time anybody's got my gun out of my holster before I could reach it. You and me, we ought to be playing on the same team.
1: I don't know. Who are you?
4: Who are you?
1: Montana's the name I go by, if that means anything to you.
4: I've heard a lot of gents called Montana.
1: Yeah. So have the sheriffs and marshals in about 9 states. But that isn't telling me who you are.
4: The handle's Dallas.
1: The Dallas Kid?
4: The handle's Dallas.
1: Okay, Dallas. Maybe I could use you at that.
4: You use me?
1: That's right. Because the job that really brought me down this neck of the woods may be too big even for me.
4: Job?
1: Government money. $500,000 in gold.
4: What's the deal?
1: 50 to me, 50 to you and your boys.
4: Fair enough. Where is the dinero?
1: It's coming. Coming in army wagons. But don't let that worry you. I know when and where, and I got the whole thing figured out. All you gotta do is...
6: Bushwhacker, let me go!
4: Who's this, Mike?
7: When we split up right back to town, we came across this Lummox, and what do you think he was toting? That silver box off the Wells Fargo wagon.
4: What? Why,
1: let me handle this, Dallas. Now listen, you red-nosed, pasty-looking scarecrow. You got about 3 seconds to start talking. We want to know who you are and if you work for Wells Fargo. I said I wanted an answer.
6: Belly blue blazes, what sort of a yellow spine creature are you, taking advantage of an old man?
1: Are you going to answer my question?
4: Take it easy, Montana. He's so scared now he can hardly talk.
1: He won't be able to talk when I get through with him. Now, where did you get that silver?
6: Well, the mine hired me. I was supposed to pack it down because they were afraid the wagon would be held up.
1: I think you're lying.
4: I don't think he's lying. Remember what the shotgun guard said?
1: Yeah, and I think he was lying, too. Well, it'll be the last lie this one will tell because I'm going to...
4: Hey, don't call it, Montana, you loco. I don't know any gunplay in here. You'd only bring the whole town running. And then where'd we be with... Well, you know what I'm talking about.
1: Well, okay. I still think he's lying, though. Before he makes any more trouble for us, have some of your boys tie him up.
4: Tie him up? What for?
1: Because I got an idea how we can use this crummy old saddle bum up at Wolf Creek Pass when the government tries to get their gold shipment through. Now, for the life of me, I can't tell you why I did what I did when poor Cherokee showed up. Except that I instinctively realized if I didn't do something to make Dallas feel we were strangers, he might put two and two together and get me. Now, believe me, it hurt me worse than it hurt Cherokee. And I didn't pull my punches with him either. But when it came to saving both our lives, I figured that a few skin knuckles or a bruise on Cherokee's cheek was at least a reasonable price to pay. Although I didn't know it then, Cherokee being caught was only half of my pat little plan, which had gone haywire. The other thing that happened, well, take it from me, nobody could have anticipated. Having told the Dallas Kid about the hypothetical gold shipment coming through Wolf Creek Pass,

0: Huddy could have anticipated. Having told the Dallas Kid about the hypothetical gold shipment coming through Wolf Creek Pass, I couldn't back out now, even though I knew Cherokee hadn't gotten through to give Lieutenant Carpenter the message. But while I was debating what I'd tell Dallas when the wagons didn't show up, out at Fort Disaster, the lieutenant got a surprise of his own.
1: Sergeant, this just doesn't make sense. See, Chad promised the Cherokee would bring word back to us if we were supposed to drive those decoy wagons through Wolf Creek Pass.
2: I know that, Lieutenant. But the courier just brought in this message, and as you can see, it's official. Signed by the adjutant himself. And they're shipping $100,000 in gold for payroll purposes.
1: Oh. Well, while we're out trying to protect the actual wagon train, what happens if Chad does succeed in getting the Dallas Kid and his gang up into Wolf Creek Pass?
2: I'm sure I don't know, Lieutenant. But this is an order signed by the adjutant to the commanding general of the area. And if, begging the lieutenant's pardon, I know that old curmudgeon, well, you'd better be having the bugler blow boots and saddles and getting the troops ready to ride.
0: Yes, of all things, an actual gold shipment going through Wolf Creek Pass. And I was leading the Dallas Kid there to get it. Now, fortunately, I knew nothing about it and walked into my own trap as innocent as a newborn babe. The only thing I did do was to make sure that Cherokee was brought with us. And it wasn't because of any feeling I had that he might come in handy.
3: All right, boys. Button up your lips and listen to what Montana has to say.
4: Right.
0: All right, it's all very simple. Now, there are 33 of us, and we're splitting up and lining both sides of the pass. You're to spread out about 20 yards apart, understand? Now, Dallas and I are staying right here where we can see both ends of this pass together. When we figure that we got them hemmed in, we'll throw the first shot from here. That'll be the signal. And remember, there's to be no shooting until the first shot from up here. Now, go on. Get to your places.
3: Gotta hand it to you, Montana. This is about as perfect an ambush as I've ever seen. But what are you gonna do with this maverick you made us bring along? You said you had some way you were gonna use him, too.
0: I have. And to start with, I'm gonna untie him.
3: Untie him? You got bats in your belfry?
0: Sure, I'm loco, completely batty. Now, don't you see, if we untie him, and then when the shooting starts, we put a slug through him and leave him down there, and they find him, they'll figure that not only did he swipe the Montrose silver shipment, but also was the Jasper behind this deal.
3: Say, that's really thinking. Sure. Knowing who he is, they'll figure that he was behind the whole thing. And when they bury him, they'll think they got the man they've been looking for.
0: Yeah. Hold your hands out while I cut those ropes.
5: Chad, how are we ever going to get out of this?
0: I don't know, Cherokee, but...
3: Hey, Montana! Here come the army wagons now.
0: Army wagons?
5: Oh, Billy Blue Blazes, Chad, he's right. See, down there. Three U.S. Army wagons. It's the real thing.
3: What in blazes are you two talking about?
0: Why, we were just...
6: Cherokee, quick, lend me a hand.
3: Why, you... Wait, you double...
5: Chad, I got his gun.
0: Don't let him fire at Cherokee. If those men hear it, they'll think it's a signal to attack.
5: All right, I'm gonna plug... I got his gun, Chad.
0: I found his jaw.
5: Well, we got him, Chad. But how in the name of my holy aunt are we going to save that government wagon train?
0: Well, we might as well die trying as...
5: Chad, maybe we're dead now. I think I'm hearing music.
0: Music? You bird brain clown, you. That music is a bugle. A cavalry bugle. I don't know how it happened, Cherokee, but here comes Lieutenant Carpenter and all of his troops.
5: Cavalry? Well, Chad, do you realize this changes the entire course of history?
0: Course of history? What do you mean?
5: Why, in any books I've read, it's not supposed to be the cavalry. It's always the Marines who come to the rescue.
0: Well, come on, Cherokee. We'll change the course of history right back to its normal channels ourselves. We're going to ride down there and get in on that fight. And you can be General Cherokee O'Bannon of the Horse Marines.

Frontier Town, starring Reed Hadley and featuring Wade Crosby, is a Bruce Ells production. Supervised and directed by Paul Franklin. Music written and played by Ivan Dittmars. Be sure to be with us again, same time next week, for another fine action-adventure story with your favorite young Western star, Reed Hadley. And now this is Bill Forman telling you that Frontier Town comes to you from Hollywood.

0: It's for you. It's your dinner. It's called Cupboard Love. Cupboard Love's different. 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See this full pouch? Keeps it moist and squeezy. That's right. It's a new kind of cat food. Moist. It's good for you. Like it?
1: New Cupboard Love. What the well-cared-for cat has for dinner.
2: 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With a Polaroid land camera, you get bright, sharp pictures in 15 seconds. 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
4: Well, come in, Smithers. What is it? 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Orange juice.
5: No, sir. New Kellogg's Rise and Shine.
4: Hey, finish.
5: And look at this, sir.
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5: What are you doing, sir?
4: Thank you, Governor. Wife and three pips to support. Thank you.
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This is Laurence Olivier. Today's play has been adapted from a story by Oscar Wilde. It is a little comedy. It was, of course, written many years ago, and my friends in America will, I'm sure, accept the jest in the spirit in which it was written. I myself will play the ghost in Oscar Wilde's The Canterville Ghost.

0: Allow me to introduce myself. I am the Canterville Ghost. The ghost of Sir Simon de Canterville, who murdered his wife, the Lady Eleanora de Canterville, here, in this very room, close on 400 years ago. Through 13 English reigns, I had haunted the halls and corridors of Canterville Chase, and from generation to generation, I had struck terror into the hearts of the English nobility. Lords had been driven out of their minds by me. Ladies had died of fright. My career had been brilliant and uninterrupted. At last, I had been almost too successful. No more tenants for Canterville Chase could be found. I had only the housekeeper to frighten. And then, one day, in 1888, the shutters were flung back again. Canterville Chase found a new tenant.
1: Well, Mr. Otis, I'm glad you like the old place. Quite a few hundred years of history have gone to the making of Canterville. My ancestors have lived here since the days of Richard Coeur de Lion.
2: Is that right?
1: Yes.
2: I see. Wouldn't that be about the time of Columbus, Lord Canterville?
1: 300 years before Columbus, Mr. Otis.
2: Well, what do you know about that? Do you hear that, Mama? 300 years before Columbus. Hey, you sure have plenty of history over here in the old country.
3: We sure have to lay on plenty of plumbing.
2: Yes, I guess that's right, too. Now, well, sir, this is just the sort of place I've been looking for, plumbing or no plumbing. We'll take it.
1: Well, Mr. Otis, there is just one thing.
2: Mm-hmm.
1: It's only fair to warn you about it. I mean the Canterville ghost.
2: What? You mean you have a ghost as well?
1: Yes, I'm afraid so.
2: Well?
1: My grand aunt, the Dowager Duchess of Bolton, was frightened into a fit by it as she was dressing for dinner. Two skeleton hens on her shoulders as she was dressing for dinner. Well, she never really recovered.
2: No kidding.
1: Well, I'm afraid not. No. Several members of my family have seen it, as well as the rector of the parish, Reverend Augustus Dampier. He's a fellow of King's College, Cambridge.
3: Massachusetts?
1: No, madam. England. Since then, to tell the truth, we haven't cared to live in the place ourselves. None of our younger servants would stay. There are mysterious noises in the corridors and here in the library. Mrs. Umney here will bear me out.
3: Horrible noises, sir. Groans. And horrible ghostly laughter.
2: Well, Lord Canterville, I'll take the furniture and the ghost. And a valuation, eh? Now, I come from a modern country where we have everything that money can buy.
1: Yes.
2: And I reckon that if there were such a thing as a genuine ghost in Europe, we'd have it at home in one of our public museums. Or in a roadshow by now, yes.
1: Well, I fear that the ghost exists, Mr. Otis. It's been well known for centuries, since 1584, in fact. It always makes its appearance before the death of a member of the family.
2: Well, so does the family doctor, for that matter. But, sir, there's no such thing as a ghost. And I guess the laws of nature are not going to be suspended for the British aristocracy.
3: Not sick? What was that, Hiram?
2: Oh, one of the kids, Mama, trying to throw a scare into you. They're out back there in the lobby, I guess.
3: Well, right here, Pop. Hmm? We didn't do nothing on us, Pop.
2: Eh? Well, you're not scaring me any, son. Where's Virginia?
3: Out in the garden, Pop.
2: Well, okay, then. So it was a ghost. Now, come along. You run along and play while I talk business with Lord Canterville here.
3: Say, Mom, look at this red stain on the floorboards here.
4: Where? Why, yes, indeed. I'm afraid something must have been spilt here.
5: Yes, madam. Blood has been spilt on that spot.
4: But how horrid. I don't at all care for blood stains in the living room. It must be removed at once.
5: It's the blood of Lady Eleanor de Canterville, madam, who was murdered on that very spot by her husband in 1575. Sir Simon de Canterville, that was. Oh, begging your pardon, my lord.
1: Yes, well, Sir Simon survived her 9 years and disappeared suddenly under very mysterious circumstances.
2: Indeed.
1: Yes, his body's never been discovered, ma'am.
2: You've never cleaned up the mess?
5: Sir Simon's spirit still haunts the chase, sir. The bloodstains have been much admired by tourists and others and cannot be removed. Yes.
2: Eh? Well, why, that's all nonsense. Pinkerton's Champion Stain Remover and Paragon Detergent would clean it up in no time. And you should always have a bottle handy like I do. You see. Now, just watch this, eh? And then. There you are. I knew Pinkerton would do it, eh? There you are. No stain left at
3: sir,
2: all.
3: Sir, he did not have done that, sir. It isn't right, sir.
1: Well, I really must be going, Mr. Otis. Goodbye.
6: Ha, ha, ha, ha, ha, ha, ha.
0: Yes, Canterville Chase and some new tenants at last. And as the Americans would say, my business was looking up again. All my greatest successes came back to me again. The Dowager Duchess, Madame de Tremouillac, who had seen me reading her diary by the firelight. The beautiful Lady Stutfield, who wore a black velvet band round her throat to hide the burning mark of my skeleton fingers. She drowned herself at last in the carp pond at the end of the King's Walk. Oh, yes, yes, indeed. New tenants were here, and every morning I had a surprise for them.
3: Hey, Pop! That stain's back on the floor again, Pop, just like it's been every morning.
2: Eh? Well, son, that's mighty queer. Mighty queer. Darn it, you know, I've locked this room every night. And every morning the stain's back there on the floor, just like we never rubbed it out each time.
3: You know something, Pop? It's a different color again.
2: Eh? Why, now that's queer too, son. First dark red, then scarlet, then sort of purple.
3: See what it is today, Pop? It's bright green.
4: But for heaven's sake, who ever heard of green blood?
2: Well, that's right, Mom. This is getting monotonous. Well, it's lucky we still have a lot more bottles of Pinkerton's. So here we go again.
0: That very night, I made my first appearance. I chose my role very carefully. Mad Matthew, the starveling ghoul, with eyes like burning coals, long gray hair falling over my shoulders in matted coils, my garments of an antique cut, soiled and ragged and phosphorescent. From my wrists and ankles hung heavy manacles and rusty gyves. And then, dragging my chains along the cold stone floor, I made for the corridor outside the American's bedroom.
4: Hiram, there's someone out there in the corridor.
2: Now this is too much. Now see here. Look, my dear sir. Those chains of yours are making a terrible noise, and it's past 1 o'clock. Mrs. Otis and I can't get any sleep. I really must insist on your oiling them. Now, look here, I brought you for that purpose a small bottle of the Tammany Rising Sun Lubricator. Now, it's said to be completely efficacious upon one application, and there are several testimonials to that effect on the wrapper from some of our most eminent native divines. Now, I'll leave it here for you by the bedroom candles, and I'll be happy to supply you with more should you require it. Now, good night, sir. Now, see here, sir.
4: Elmer, what are you thinking of? Showing pillows at the ghost? You've broken a picture. And he's dropped his bottle of Rising Sun Lubricator. Get back to bed at once.
0: Oh, never in 300 years had I been so grossly insulted. As there was evidently no time to lose before further indignities, I adopted the fourth dimension and retired through the wainscoting. On reaching my secret chamber in the left wing, I leaned up against a moonbeam to recover my breath. I, who had made a butler shoot himself in the pantry merely by tapping on a window pane with a green hand, I, given a bottle of Rising Sun Lubricator and having a pillow shied at my head. Very well, we would see. Next Sunday evening, the Kenilworth Spectre, in full suit of armor.
2: Say, what's going on out there? Hey, put up your hands there. Come on, I've got you covered.
0: Oh, my shin.
3: Say, Pop, he's been trying on that little old suit of armor, and he's fallen over the halberd.
2: Well, quick, boy, get me the liniment. Dr. Dobles.
3: Are you all right now? For heaven's sake, it must be something internal. Now, you try some of this tincture. If it's indigestion, it'll cure it as quick as quick.
0: On reaching my room, I entirely broke down. and became a prey to the most violent agitation. The vulgarity of these Americans, their utter materialism, was almost more than I could bear. I had hoped that even modern Americans would have been affected by a spectre in armor, if only out of respect for their national poet Longfellow, which I myself had the highest respect for. If only I hadn't fallen over. Well, I would terrify them before I'd finished. I would make them run screaming before me on the one night of the year when they must be afraid of ghosts on Halloween.
3: Elmer? What have you been doing all this afternoon?
6: Nothing, Virginia. Why?
3: You've been up to something, I know.
6: Honest, Virginia, I didn't do anything.
3: Well, all right, then. Come on down to the kitchen. Mom has a big pail of Halloween apples for us to bob for.
6: Okay, I'm coming.
0: This Halloween, they will see a sight that would freeze the blood in their veins. A green, ice-cold corpse that crawled before them with white bleached bones and one rolling eyeball. I was to play my favorite role, Dumb Daniel, or the suicide skeleton. Making my way silently down the corridor, I followed them towards the stairs. No, they would expect me to appear at the head of the stairs. This way, then. Round this corner, where... It's a ghost!
7: What's the matter? What is it? Well, I'll be doggone. Look at that. Did you rig this up, son?
6: Yeah, Pop.
7: Well, now, that's mighty smart. A real Halloween ghost of your own, eh?
6: Sure, Pop.
7: A pumpkin head with a candle in it and a bed quilt on a broomstick. Well, what do you know? What's this notice say here?
6: Read it, Pop.
7: Ye olde Otis ghosty.
6: Yeah,
7: ye
6: yeah.
7: Only true and originally spook. Well, now, that's mighty smart work, son.
6: Well, it sure scared the pants off the Canterville ghost, Pop.
7: I guess you can say that again, son. He sure did yell, didn't he?
0: Tricked! Fooled! Out!

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1: We'd like to remind you of the great listening entertainment in store tomorrow on NBC. When the noted Italian maestro Guido Cantelli leads the world-famous NBC Symphony in another brilliant concert from Carnegie Hall. The famed conductor offers the works of Handel and Schubert, featuring the latter's Symphony No. 7 in C major. Later Sunday, NBC invites you to hear a special resume of the year's history-making news on Voices and Events 1953. 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And remember to join NBC's Sunday Newspaper of the Air, Weekend, the only paper you can safely enjoy while driving in your car. Top notables from the news and entertainment world join to bring you all the news of the week in review, along with feature items on home, fashion, and sports. You'll meet Merrill Muller, Elmo Roper, and Earl Godwin with commentary on local and world news highlights, while Earl Wilson covers the Broadway beat and Mel Allen reports on what's new in sports. And there's a special feature in store on NBC Star Playhouse tomorrow when film star Margaret O'Brien portrays the title role in the whimsical Lewis Carroll tale, Alice in Wonderland. Later, enjoy the make-believe tale, A Stroke of Fate, a special historical series that shows how a single event may have altered the entire course of a nation. Try to imagine what might have happened if the famous Battle of Hastings had not succeeded during that all-important Norman conquest of England. That Stroke of Fate, part of your fine listening entertainment, tomorrow on NBC.
0: And now we continue Theatre Royal with Sir Laurence Olivier.
2: On the day of All Hallows, I must admit that I was very weak and tired. The terrible excitement of the last 4 weeks was beginning to have its effect. My nerves were completely shattered, and I started at the slightest noise. For 5 days I kept to my room, and at last made up my mind to give way over the bloodstain on the library floor. If the Otis family did not want it, they clearly did not deserve it. The question of my appearances was another matter, and really not under my control. As I saw it, it was my solemn duty to appear in the corridors once a week and to gibber from the large oriel window on the first and third Wednesday in every month. I could not honorably escape from the obligations. I determined on one last fling.

0: way through to my nothing. This was becoming intolerable. Wishing to make an effective entrance, I had flung the wretched child's bedroom door wide open when a heavy jug of water fell down on me, drenching me till my teeth chattered, or would have done if I had been wearing them. Luckily, I had not brought my head with me, or the consequences might have been very serious. As it was, I suffered a severe shock to my nervous system and was laid up for the next few days with a very bad cold.
1: That poor ghost. It's gotten an awful cold.
2: He sure has, Bob.
3: I think you're downright mean, Elmer. Fixing booby traps on the bedroom door.
1: That's right, Virginia. Just think if I'd been the one the water fell on.
4: His mum's got something there, Elmer.
2: Yes, Pop.
1: Well, I'm going right upstairs and leave it a bottle of Dr. Smedwick's Ever Ready Cold Cure before we've all gone and caught it.
0: It was useless. I gave up all hope of ever frightening this rude American family. From then on, I had to content myself with creeping about the passage in borrowed slippers with a muffler around my throat on account of the drafts. I also thought it advisable to carry a small arquebus in case I should be attacked by the boy. Many a time, as I happen to know, he lay in wait for me, the corridors and stairs bestrewn with nutshells. But in deference to my self-respect, I positively refused to appear. At last, when I did appear or materialize, I took good care to do so in private, merely to stretch my legs, as I did one sunny morning in the tapestry chamber.
5: Poor Mr. Ghost. I mean, Sir Simon, you look so sad.
0: Who wouldn't be a little depressed the way I have been treated?
5: I know. But my young brother, that's Elmer, he's going to school soon, to Eton.
0: To Eton? But that's my old school.
5: Well, he's going anyhow, and then nobody will bother you. If you behave yourself.
0: It is absurd asking me to behave myself, quite absurd. After all, I am the Canterville Ghost. I must rattle my chains occasionally and groan through keyholes and walk about at night, if that's what you mean. It's my only reason for existing at all.
5: It's no reason at all for existing, and you know you've been very wicked. Mrs. Umney told us the first day we arrived here that you had killed your wife.
0: That I admit. It was purely a family matter and concerned no one else.
5: But it's very wrong to kill anyone. You know it is.
0: Oh, how I hate the cheap severity of abstract ethics. My wife was very plain, never had my ruffs properly starched, and knew nothing about cookery. Why, there was a buck I had shot in Hogley Woods, a magnificent pricket, and you know how she sent it up to table? Oh, well, it doesn't matter now, I suppose. It's all over. And I don't think it was very nice of her brothers to starve me to death, even though I did kill her.
5: Starve you to death?
0: Yeah.
5: Oh, Mr. Ghost, Sir Simon, are you hungry? Is that why you groan so much?
0: Oh, no.
5: Look, I have a sandwich in my case. Would you like
0: it? No, thank you. I never eat anything now. It is very kind of you, all the same. And you're much nicer than the rest of your horrid, rude, vulgar, dishonest family.
5: Stop it. It's you who are rude and horrid and vulgar. And as for dishonesty, you know you stole the paints out of my box to try and furbish up that ridiculous bloodstain in the library.
0: Yes, but what was I to do? It's a very difficult thing to get real blood nowadays, and your father began it all with his Paragon detergent. I certainly don't see why I shouldn't have taken your paints in the circumstances. As for color, that's a matter of taste. The Cantervilles actually have blue blood, the very bluest in England. Of course, I know you Americans don't care for things of that kind.
5: You know nothing about it. And the best thing you can do is to emigrate and improve your mind.
0: Emigrate? What? To America?
5: Yes.
0: Don't think I should like America. Really, I don't.
5: I suppose because we have no ruins and no curiosities.
0: No curiosities? You have your manners.
5: Good evening. I will go and call my brother.
0: No, please don't go, Miss Virginia. I'm so lonely and so unhappy. And I really don't know what to do. I want to go to sleep, but I can't.
5: That's quite absurd. You've merely to go to bed and blow out the candle. Oh. It is very difficult sometimes to keep awake, especially in church. But there's no difficulty at all about sleeping. Why, even babies know how to do that, and they're not very clever.
0: I have not slept for 300 years. For 300 years, I haven't slept a wink, and I'm so tired.
5: Poor, poor ghost. Have you no place where you can sleep?
0: Far away beyond the pine woods, there is a little garden. There the grass grows long and deep. There are the great white stars of the hemlock flower, and the nightingale sings all night long. All night long he sings, and the cold crystal moon looks down, and the yew tree spreads out its giant arms over the sleepers.
5: You mean the churchyard, the garden of death.
0: Yes. Death must be so beautiful, to lie in the soft brown earth with the grasses waving above one's head and listen to silence. To have no yesterday and no tomorrow. To forget time. To forgive life. To be at peace. You can help me. You can open for me the portals of death's house. For love is always with you. And love is stronger than death is.
5: But how? Tell me how.
0: Have you ever read the old prophecy on the library window?
5: Oh, often. I know it quite well. Mm-hmm. It's painted in curious black letters, and it's ever so difficult to read. There are 6 lines, aren't
0: there? Yes. Do you remember them?
5: I think so. When a golden girl can win prayer from out the lips of sin, when the barren almond bears, and a little child gives way its tears, then shall all the house be still, and peace come to Canterville. But I don't know what they mean.
0: They mean that you must weep for me for my sins, because I have no tears, and pray with me for my soul, because I have no faith. And then if you have always been sweet and good and gentle, the angel of death will have mercy on me. You will see fearful shapes in darkness, and wicked voices will whisper in your ear, but they will not harm you. For against the purity of a girl, the powers of hell cannot prevail.
5: I am not afraid, and I will ask the angel to have mercy on you.

0: my hand, Virginia. Have no fear. Come through the wainscoting with me. Quickly, quickly, or it will be too late.
1: Take on, Sam, madam. I'm sure Miss Virginia's all right.
2: But how can you say that? It's 11 o'clock. It's nearly 6 hours since anyone saw her. Poor, poor little Virginia. Oh, Hiram, is there any news of her?
3: No, ma'am, I'm afraid not. We've combed every inch of the grounds. Half the village has been in to help us. We've been down to the depot. She didn't take the evening train. She's just vanished.
2: Oh, whatever shall we do? What can have happened to her?
4: She isn't in the cock pond, Mom. They've dragged it.
3: Now, quiet, son, now. Don't frighten your mother.
2: Oh.
3: Now, the first thing in the morning, I'm going to telegraph for Scotland Yard. I'll have a posse detective set up to comb the entire district. Now, don't worry more than you have to, Mom. She's probably just got lost in the woods picking flowers or something like that. Well, there goes midnight. I guess we'll just have to turn in for the night. No use our sitting up any longer. Come along, honey, now. Don't cry.
2: Virginia! Good heavens, child. Where have you been? We've been looking everywhere for you. All over the countryside. Where have you been?
3: Now, look here, Virginia. Your poor mother has been frightened to death. Now, where on earth have you been? You must never play these practical jokes again.
1: I've been with the ghost.
3: What?
1: He's dead, and you must come and see him. He's back here, in a secret room behind the wall. Here. Come with me, all of you. Come with me. There's nothing to be afraid of anymore.
2: Gosh, a secret passage.
1: There is the ghost. Or rather, there is his body. Where he died 300 years ago.
2: Gosh, a skeleton chained to the wall.
1: This is where his brothers-in-law starved him to death because he had been very wicked and murdered their sister. But he was very sorry for what he had done, and after he lay down, I stayed with him till he fell asleep at last. And he left me this box of beautiful jewels before he finally died.
3: Well, what do you know? Those must be worth 10 grand.
1: I prayed for him, like he begged me to do. Poor Sir Simon. Poor, poor ghost.
4: Hey, Pop, look out of this grating here. You know that withered old almond tree in the courtyard?
3: Yeah.
4: Well, it's all covered with blossom. I can see it quite clear in the moonlight.
1: Then his soul is at rest. God has forgiven him.

This is Laurence Olivier again. I should like to extend my thanks to the cast of this week's program, who included MacDonald Park, Frances Highland, Howard Marion Crawford, Thelma Ruby, Natalie Benesch, and Lois McLean. I shall be back with you again next week when I look forward to the pleasure of both introducing the play and appearing in it myself. Until then, au revoir.

0: Sir Laurence Olivier starred in today's transcribed program. The script was by Derek Patmore. The music was under the direction of Sidney Torch. Theatre Royal is an NBC presentation, produced and directed by Harry Allen Towers.
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1: Ladies and gentlemen, the secret word tonight is name. N-A-M-E.
2: Really?
1: You bet your life!

0: It's Groucho Marx in You Bet Your Life, the comedy quiz series produced and transcribed from Hollywood and brought to you by the more than 3,000 DeSoto Plymouth dealers. The dealers who have on display the outstanding DeSoto Automatic with fully automatic power flight transmission and the all-new Plymouth, your best buy in the low-priced field. And now, here he is, the one, the only...
1: Charming lad, I know him well.
2: Oh, that's me.
1: Well, here I am again with $1,500 for one of our couples. George, who's first?
0: Well, Groucho, we have a man with an interesting story for you. He's Mr. James Murphy, and his partner is a special guest, Miss Stella Walsh. So, folks, would you come in, please, and meet Groucho Marx.
1: Welcome for the DeSoto Plymouth Dealers. Say the secret word, and you'll divide $100. It's a common word, something you always have with you. Stella Walsh, eh? One of the greatest women athletes of our time. Female Bob Mathias. It's an honor to have you here, Stell. You too, Mr. Murphy. It's an honor to have you here.
3: Thank you, sir.
1: Not quite as big an honor, perhaps, but a small size honor. Stella, where are you from?
3: Well, I come from a little village in Poland called Wierzchownia.
1: And your name is Stella Walsh? That isn't a Polish
3: name.
1: Well,
3: my name really is Stanisława Walaszewiczówna.
1: Well, you're going to get that. It's we never lose it that fast around here. It's $50 for you and $50 for your partner, Stella. Now, you can quit right now and go home if you want. That's it for the night, Stella. Now, you say, what was your name again? I didn't get that.
3: Stanisława Walaszewiczówna.
1: Uh-huh. That's good with a heavy cream sauce, isn't it? Well, Stella, I know you've been a headliner on the sport pages for a good many years. And this is a kind of a delicate question, but how old are you?
3: I'm 43.
1: Are you? Well, you don't look it. And your actions don't indicate any such age. What are some of the titles you hold?
3: Well, I hold 40 United States championships, 22 Polish national titles. Of course, I had the Olympic title and a number of world titles.
1: Was this what, decathlon?
3: Well, pentathlon. And then, of course, I had also won the Greatest Woman Athlete of the Half Century Award in a poll.
1: Who did the voting?
3: It was a newspaper poll.
1: Let me see. Well, one poll would naturally vote for another poll. How many records do you hold, Stella?
3: Altogether, over 100 records in various countries.
1: That's amazing. Mr. Murphy, how old are you?
4: I'll be 51 in August.
1: In August, huh? Mm-hmm. This year?
4: That's right.
1: What is your hometown?
4: Boston, Massachusetts.
1: Oh. Somebody out there from Jacksonville, Florida. And how long did you live in Boston? Or did they say Boston?
5: Boston. It's foggy from Bar Harbor to Boston.
1: Oh. It's foggy from Bar Harbor to Boston?
5: That's what I used to say, but no more.
1: Oh. It isn't foggy anymore?
5: It's just foggy.
1: Oh. How long did you live in Boston?
5: I lived in Boston 20 years, then I went in the Navy for the next 22 years.
1: Oh, you were an ex-sailor, huh?
5: That's right.
1: Have you got anything to show for it, like a boat and a bottle?
5: Well, no, not a boat and a bottle, but I've got 13 tattoos and a good pension.
1: You're a real sailor, huh? 13 tattoos.
5: That's right.
1: Well, your wife must be very happy with you when she can't sleep at night. All she has to do is switch on the light and look at the cartoons. When you have an itch, you must be almost as entertaining as Kukla, Fran, and Ollie. Stella, let's get back to you. You say you're 41?
3: 43.
1: 43, yeah. Well, now that you're too old for competition, do you still keep in condition anyway, Stella?
3: Oh, I'm not too old for competition. Just last year, I had won the United States all-around pentathlon title. And, of course, I expect to defend it this year. And the interesting part about my competitors is that most of the contestants weren't even born when I was winning my first championship 25 years ago.
1: It's been a very interesting and gratifying experience talking to you, Stella, and to you too, Mr. Murphy.
5: Thank you.
1: And, Stella, I must say I admire your athletic achievements. I can say that because I'm an old sport myself. It used to be an old joke about the fellas, the girl, she says, do you like indoor sports? And she says, yes, if they go home early.
3: If they go home early, it's no sport.
1: No. Well, I just threw that in. I give that joke.
3: Well, I thought I'd throw mine in, too.
1: Would you mind picking me up and throwing me out? Okay, now we're going to play a Bet Your Life and give you a chance to win some real money. We start you off with a $100 bankroll, and if you miss a question, you lose half of it. Now, you selected sports. That's odd. I can't understand that.
3: Well, as a matter of fact, I didn't select it. My partner did.
1: Remember, the more the question is worth, the harder it is. Now, you can start with a 10, 70, 80, 100, anything you want.
5: $70.
1: $70. Ray Robinson, Jake LaMotta, and Tony Zale were all boxing champions in which weight division?
5: Middleweight.
1: Right. You better wait.
0: You now have $170 in your bankroll.
1: $170. Now, what do you want to do?
5: Let's try 80 okay with you.
3: $80.
1: What is the proposed site of the 1956 Olympic Games?
3: Melbourne, Australia.
1: That's right. Yeah. Melbourne, Australia.
0: You now have $250.
1: Now, decide on one answer between you. You're going to get in trouble. Now, what do you want?
5: Well, what do you think, Stella?
1: Miss Walsh, if you don't mind, huh? You know her well enough to call us?
5: Well, we got $250 between us. We ought to know each other.
3: In a spot, you know.
5: Yeah, too much. If you lose half, you can't take 70 or 80.
1: Well, take 90 60. Or 50 or
5: 60? 60. $60.
1: The last Olympic Games were held in 1952. In what city were they held?
3: In Helsinki, Finland.
1: That is right.
0: You now have $310.
1: Now, you can quit or go ahead. Last chance to beat the other couples.
5: All right, let's take the 90.
3: 90? All right.
1: 90 in fencing. What do you call the protective pad on the end of a foil?
5: Tip, I think, isn't it?
3: You mean the...
1: The protective pad on the end of a foil. Times... Well, it's a button.
5: Well, we don't have all our buttons, that's so
1: true. You just lost some of your buttons. Well, how much have they got?
0: Well, they wound up with half the bankroll. They have $155.
1: Well, thanks and good luck from the DeSoto Plymouth dealers. Sorry you blew the last one.

0: We invited some doctors to our program tonight, Groucho, and just before we went on the air, our studio audience selected Dr. Robert Barnes to be your guest. His partner is Miss Frances McGrew. Folks, would you come in, please, and meet Groucho Marx?
1: Welcome, folks, to You Bet Your Life. Say the secret word and divide $100. It's a common word, something you always have with you. Dr. Robert Barnes and Frances McGrew. Frances McGrew, is that you, huh?
2: Yes, sir.
1: You're very attractive, if I may say so.
2: Thank you.
1: Do you mind if I say so?
2: Not at all.
1: Well, you're very attractive. Now, where do you hail from?
2: Montrose, Colorado.
1: And you have much hail there? Or?
2: I wouldn't know. I haven't been there for a long time.
1: How long?
2: Well, I came out here when I was about 4 years old.
1: Uh-huh. And you're single,
2: Yes, sir.
1: Understand?
2: Yes.
1: How long have you been single?
2: Let's get on to the quiz.
1: I'll return to you shortly. Dr. Barnes?
3: Yes, Groucho.
1: Where are you from?
3: New York City, originally.
1: How long have you been out of New York?
3: I've been here in Burbank for 13 years.
1: Doc, almost everyone in your profession is a specialty. What do you specialize in?
3: I specialize in feet.
1: Feet. Well, I'm always happy to meet a man who's at the bottom of his profession. You have ptomaine poisoning?
3: Not recently.
1: Well, how come you specialize in feet? After all, there's only 2 feet to each person. If you were a horse doctor, you'd have 4 feet to work on.
3: Well, originally I was
1: interested... centipede, you'd have 18 feet.
3: Originally I was interested in optometry, and I went to Philadelphia to investigate optometry and met my cousin who was studying that subject, and he was finding it rather difficult, and he said, why don't you go across the street to feet? I went across the street to the Temple University College of Chiropody, and here I'm a chiropodist and love it.
1: What is optometry? Is that the treatment of the eyes?
3: That's right.
1: They have such fancy euphemisms now for every profession. You don't know what a man is anymore.
3: He can tell you, though.
1: Yeah. They used to call them children's doctors. Now what do they call them?
3: Pediatricians.
1: That's right. That costs an extra $5. You know.
3: Of course.
1: Frances, let's get back to you now. By the way, Frances is pretty formal. Do you have a nickname that I could use? Yeah?
2: You may call me Fran.
1: Fran? That's fine with me. Fran McGrew. You wouldn't be dangerous, Fran McGrew, would you?
2: You know, Groucho, if I hear that again, I will be. That's what people always give me. Am I dangerous?
1: Well, are you?
2: Well, only at times.
1: I'd say you were about as dangerous as an angry butterfly. Now, what sort of work do you do?
2: I'm a private detective.
1: As I said, you're about as dangerous as a loaded revolver. And whatever it is, I didn't do it. Private detective? How does it happen a pretty girl like you became a private eye? Are you crazy about trench coats?
2: I was on the police department, and I sort of branched out from there.
1: Oh, you went in business for yourself, huh? A lady cop. Well, you ought to be glad you're teamed with a chiropodist tonight. He could be a big help to a flatfoot. Well, who do you work for as a private eye, Fran?
2: I work for Richard S. White & Associates Industrial Security Bureau.
1: What is that?
2: I do all types of investigating. Right now I'm spotting shoplifters.
1: Uh-huh. Well, how does a person go about shoplifting?
2: Well,
1: I think our audience would be interested in hearing a few tips from an expert. Not that they need it, but... Let's suppose I was in your store and you happened to notice I had a watermelon under my vest.
2: Well, I would keep you under observation all the time you're in the store, and then I'd wait till you got outside. I'd follow you out, and
1: split the watermelon with me?
2: I'm very polite.
1: Uh-huh.
2: I'd walk up to you, I'd identify myself.
1: And then kick me in the watermelon, huh? Glad to continue talking to you two, but now it's time to play You Bet Your Life. I certainly learned nothing about the chiropody. Is that the...
3: Yes, I'll be glad to talk to you after the show.
1: Well, I wish you would, huh? I got one shoe unlaced already, you know? Remember, now we're going to start you off with $100. If you miss a question, you lose half your bankroll, and you don't have to take all 4 questions. You can quit any time you feel that you're ahead of the other couples.
0: In the race for the $1,500, the first couple won $155, and the secret word is name.
1: You selected movie quiz, and remember, the more the question is worth, the harder it is. Now, one answer between you on everything. Now, what do you want to start with?
3: We'll start with 90.
1: 90? Okay, what movie star was formerly the vocalist with Les Brown's band? Talk it over, and one answer. Don't kiss him, just talk it over, huh? What is
3: Doris Day?
1: Doris Day.
0: now have $190.
3: Go down the line to 80.
1: 80. Who won an Academy Award for his portrayal of George M. Cohan in Yankee Doodle Dandy?
3: Jimmy Cagney.
1: That's right.
0: You now have $270.
1: Now, you want to quit or go ahead?
3: I'm at 70.
1: 70? Fred Zinnemann received an Academy Award for the year 1953. What was this award for?
3: For From Here to Eternity.
1: That's right, From Here to Eternity.
0: You now have $340 in your bankroll.
1: Here's your last chance to be the other couple.
3: That's 60.
1: 60. Who played the title role in Citizen Kane?
2: Orson Welles.
1: Orson Welles is right.
0: And you wind up with $400.
1: Thanks and good luck to the Minnesota Plymouth
3: Dealers. Thank you.
1: George, you haven't told me. Where are you going on your vacation this year?
0: Oh, I don't
1: China?
0: Know.
1: China?
0: No, I hadn't planned on China. I thought maybe we'd all jump in the car and go up to Lake Tahoe.
1: You know, I won't be here next week. That's true. This is the final show of the current season. Beginning next week, our summer series starts, and I want you to tell them about it, George.
0: Well, friends, it does start next week. Next week, we begin The Best of Groucho, our usual summer series of shows taken from the past. These are shows that you've written in and asked to see. They're shows that we've learned about through rating surveys and through the praise of the critics. So don't forget, next week, it's The Best of Groucho.
1: And while you're all asleep in a hammock this summer, I'll be in Europe. I'm taking my guitar and a gross of Mother Cell seasick remedy. And I may take Mother Cell. Anyway, I'll be back in the fall. A little older, but just as clever. And far wiser, I hope. Okay, George, who's next?
0: Well, Groucho, we invited some girls who work for a nationally known company to our show tonight, and just before we went on the air, our studio audience selected Dolores Buxton to be on the show, and her partner is a very special guest, the former mayor of Los Angeles, Mr. Fletcher Bowron. So, folks, would you come in, please, and meet Groucho Marx.
1: Mr. Bowron, I've long been an admirer of yours, and I must say it's an honor to have you here.
4: Thank you, Groucho.
1: Dolores Buxton, I've only been admiring you for the last 10 seconds, but you're welcome, too.
5: Thank you very much.
1: And if either of you say the secret word, you'll divide an extra $100. It's a common word, something you always have with you. Are you two going steady?
4: Oh, no, not yet.
1: Not yet. As soon as you get the $100. What brings you to Los Angeles, Mr. Bowron?
4: Well, I live here.
1: Oh. Well, that's an odd one. This is staggering. Imagine an ex-mayor who isn't living in Mexico. By the way, Mr. Bowron, how long were you mayor of Los Angeles?
4: Just about 15 years or 4 terms.
1: 4 terms. Was this before or after you were mayor? You say 4 terms. I'm only kidding. I know you were one of the most honest and forthright mayors we've ever had. I'll get back to you in a moment, Mr. Bowron. You know this is a little difficult with this charmer over here. You haven't heard the last of me. Now, Dolores, where are you from?
5: I'm originally from Newark, New Jersey.
1: Are you married?
5: No, I'm not, Groucho.
1: You're not. Well, goodbye, Mr. Bowron. Thanks and good luck from the DeSoto Plymouth dealer. Dolores, I know you're very young, so I don't imagine you would object to telling me how old you are.
5: No, I'm 24, Groucho.
1: 24, mm-hmm. Nice age. Mm-hmm. And how old are you, Mr. Barr? I'm not being personal, which I usually am. It's just that I like to know the contrast, that's all.
4: Well, you're not personal at all. It's a matter of public record. I must admit that I'm 66.
1: No, you don't look it. Dolores, what sort of work do you do?
5: Well, I'm the manager of a Slenderella salon.
1: A Slender Fella salon?
5: No, Slenderella.
1: Cinderella.
5: Slenderella, uh-huh.
1: What kind of an outfit is that? Remember, we have Mr. Bowron here. He's had a lot of legal experience.
5: Well, it's a nationally known slenderizing chain of salons throughout the country, and we have salons in every principal city in the world.
1: Is that so? Well, how successful have you been in slenderizing these suckers? I mean customers. Clients.
5: Patrons.
1: Patrons.
5: I read a
1: every racket has their own name.
5: I think that I read...
6: varies all the way from suckers to patrons.
5: I read a bulletin the other day that said our patrons had lost 36 million inches and 4.5 million pounds in 5 years.
6: I see. How many patrons have you lost in that time? By the way, suppose I came into your place. Could you do anything for me?
5: Our salons are for women.
6: Uh-huh. No, I'm asking you personally, I mean.
5: I don't know what you mean, Groucho.
6: I don't know what I mean either, but sometimes it's nice to run up a blind alley. You never know what you're leaving. Mr. Byron, what are you doing these days?
4: Well, Groucho, presently I'm unemployed.
6: Unemployed, huh? I'm sorry to hear that. Have you looked in the classified ads for a job?
4: No, I'm looking.
6: Under Mayo Wanted? Tell them Groucho sent you? What were some of your achievements as mayor of Los Angeles, aside from being able to digest fried chicken?
4: Well, Groucho, I'm afraid that would sound a little like boasting if I'd attempt to make claims for what I did during the 15 years that
6: well,
4: I served.
6: Well, this is really a case for Ripley. We not only have an honest, but a modest politician. No wonder he lost the election. Well, it happens I know some of the things that occurred when you were mayor, and you made Los Angeles one of the cleanest cities in the country. You gave us many miles of new highways and new buildings and new industry. Did anything else of importance happen that I forgot?
4: Yes, many things. One thing that comes to my mind is the almost fantastic increase in population just during the time that I was mayor.
6: Now, Fletcher, you're not going to take credit for that, are you?
4: No, indeed, but certainly many problems resulted because there were about 600,000 additional people moved into Los Angeles.
6: Now, Mr. Byron, do you think the average person has a good grasp of politics?
4: No, I don't, Groucho. The average person does not appreciate the importance of local government in our American governmental scheme. Too many people act on prejudices and not enough upon facts. Democracy should begin at home, and people should contribute, make their contribution right in their community.
6: That's true. I think we should pay more attention to our local governments. Do you have any political aspirations for the future, Mr. Bauer?
4: Not so far as running for office is concerned, if that's what you mean.
6: You've had it.
4: Yes, I've served about 30 years and 27 years of that time as elected public official, as judge of the Superior Court, mayor, and now I'd like to serve my community and state and nation as a private citizen.
6: Well, I get all you need is a park bench and some popcorn for the pigeons, you know. The politicians may ignore you, but you'll have a lot of friends among the pigeons. Not only that, but I want to assure you, Mr. Bowen, you have an awful lot of friends among the people of Los Angeles, and you can count me as two or three of them, eh?
4: Thank you, Groucho.
6: I'd like to continue talking to you, Mr. Byron, and to you too, Dolores, but now it's time to play You Bet Your Life.
0: In the race for the $1,500, Miss McGrew and Dr. Barnes are leading with $400.
6: We start you off with $100. If you miss a question, you lose one half of what you have. You select a general information quiz, and remember, the more the question...

0: off with $100. If you miss a question, you lose one half of what you have. You select a general information quiz, and remember, the more the question is worth, the harder it is. Now, which one do you want?
1: $20.
0: $20. Mm-hmm. All right. What do the initials FHA stand for?
2: Federal Housing Administration.
0: Well, you didn't even need him.
3: You now have $120 in your bankroll.
0: What do you want?
2: $80 of it.
0: $80. You're going to bet $80. This is an $80 question, in other words, you want.
2: Mm-hmm.
0: Okay. John Rolfe, R-O-L-F-E, married what Indian princess?
2: Oh, dear. Pocahontas?
0: That's right, Pocahontas.
3: You now have $200.
0: Now you have $200. You can quit or you can go ahead.
2: We'll say $100.
0: The Roman numeral D stands for what number? Now get together now. One answer between you. Must be on the courthouse, Mayor.
2: 1,000?
0: No. Mm. Just half of that, 500.
4: Oh, yes.
3: And you have half your bankroll, 100.
0: Now you have 100. Now there's your last chance to beat the other couples. What are you going to do?
2: We'll say 50.
0: 50. What do you call the small percussion instruments held in the hand that are used to accompany Spanish dances?
2: Oh, castanets.
0: Castanets is right.
3: And you wind up with $150.
0: Thanks and good luck from the DeSoto Plymouth dealers. Well, sorry to win ball.
3: And that means that Miss McGrew and Dr. Barnes, with $400 in just 1 minute, get the chance at the DeSoto Plymouth $1,500 question. And here's the winning couple, Groucho. Miss McGrew and Mr. Barnes, Dr. Barnes, all set for the DeSoto Plymouth $1,500 question.
0: All right, here we go for $1,500. I give you 15 seconds to decide on a single answer between you. Think carefully and please no help from the patrons, customers, audience. Ready? According to mythology, Pygmalion created and fell in love with a statue of a beautiful woman. When she came to life, he married her. For $1,500, what was the name of this statuesque beauty? Talk it over.

0: think?
1: What is the answer you two have decided on?
2: We think it's Aphrodite.
1: I wish it was, but it isn't. It's Galatea. Well, you lost the big money, but how much did they win in the quiz, George?
3: Well, they won $400 in the quiz.
1: Well, that's pretty good. Congratulations and thanks to both of you and to all of our contestants on the show tonight.
4: Thank you, Grandpa. Thank you.
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0: Remember, friends, next Wednesday night at this same time, we'll start our summer series, The Best of Groucho. Shows from the past that you've indicated you want to hear again. 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

Folks, here's a little rhyme from the National Safety Council. 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

0: The town of Melrose Springs boasts one radio station and one newspaper, both owned by an old boaster named Mr. Carruthers. One of the things he doesn't boast about is his radio program on his station called Honest Harold the Homemaker. Why? Because Honest Harold is too honest. Listening to Honest Harold is a morning must in Melrose Springs, especially with the ladies. Let's join them.
1: Well, good morning, girls. Time to visit with your old friend, Honest Harold, the homemaker, bringing you news, views, and clues to good products. As usual, that's Home on the Range, our theme song, and now we're going to start cooking with gas. Well, I made a funny. I have a very important announcement to make later in the program that concerns all of you, so please stand by, girls. But first, let's dip into our mailbag, huh? Well, here's a letter from a listener in Charleville. She says, last week I started trading with a different grocer. When the boy arrived with the delivery, I asked him his name. He said, Truman. I said, is that your last name? He said, yes, ma'am, my first name is Harry. Harry Truman, I said, that's a pretty well-known name. He said, it ought to be. I've been delivering groceries around here for 4 years. Well, that lady certainly was told.

0: And now, girls, let's get serious for a moment. 2 weeks ago, a very high-pressure salesman sold me on the idea of introducing a new shampoo product on this program. Because it was new and not fully tried and tested, I asked all you ladies to accept a free sample from the manufacturer and then report to me. Since then, I've had numerous complaints on the product from you girls, and I'm canceling the account. I may get into a little trouble about this, but I want you to know that Grandma Llewellyn's liquid lather shampoo will never be mentioned on this program as long as I have anything to say about it.
1: Good morning, Station KHJP. Yes, madam. After listening to Honest Harold, you're pouring your Grandma Luella's liquid lather shampoo down the drain. I'll tell him. No, I don't think it'll hurt the drain. Well, thanks for draining, or I mean for calling. Hello, Station K. Oh, hello, Rosemary. Little old Gloria was just about to call you. Did you hear Honest Harold's program this morning? Well, he just went off the air, and between you and me, it's liable to be for the last time. Boss Carruthers called his nephew, Mr. Peabody, and now Mr. Peabody is going to call Harold and... Oh, here comes Harold out of the studio. I'll call you back.
0: Well, good morning, Glory. Did you hear my program this morning?
1: Yes, I did, Mr. Hemp. And Mr. Peabody heard it, too. He was eating his breakfast at the time.
0: Oh?
1: He choked on his yogurt.
0: He did? Oh, my goodness. Well, you know my policy, Gloria. I test all my products before... By the way, Gloria, did you test that new product for me over the weekend?
1: Oh, yes. I spent the entire weekend sunbathing.
0: Good. How did that freckle cream work out?
1: Oh, just wonderful. I got a whole new crop of freckles.
0: I'm glad I didn't have Evelina try it. Gloria, you're a fine guinea pig.
1: Thank you very much.
0: Well, see you tomorrow. Same time, same station.
1: I hope so.
0: Yeah. What?
1: Mr. Peabody wants to see you in his office right away.
0: Is he in there now?
1: I'm afraid so. I can hear him tapping his fingers.
0: Yeah, I know what you mean. Well, that's radio, give and take. Only so far I haven't found many who will take what I've got to give. Well, keep your lines crossed, Gloria.
2: Don't I always? Good luck.
0: Yeah, thanks. She's a nice kid. Well, here goes nothing. Maybe I was a little hasty about canceling that shampoo account. I don't know, though. My listeners objected to the stuff. Besides, I tried it and took all the wave out of my hair. No, sir, my head tells me I did the right thing. And if Big Shot Stanley Peabody so much as raises his voice to me, I'll... Oh, hello, Stanley. Thank you for opening the door.
3: Come in.
0: Oh, thank you.
3: I'm glad you're in such a jovial mood.
0: Mm-hmm.
3: It may help you digest what I've been discussing with my uncle, Mr. Carruthers. Sit down.
0: Oh, thank you. New furniture, eh? Nice.
3: Yes, yes, look about you. This fine radio station. Thousands upon thousands of dollars were spent erecting these handsome studios.
0: Cheap cement.
3: The finest electrical engineers designed our powerful transmitters. Mr. Carruthers even hired me at great expense to run the organization.
0: Relative.
3: You come along and nullify it all.
0: Nullify? Now hold on.
3: You're the one that had better try to hold on to your job. You're on probation.
0: Probation?
3: Yes. You've gone about as far as you can with your idiotic ideals of honesty, and it's got to stop. Stop! Do you hear?
0: The only way I could hear it any better is if you were sitting in my lap.
3: It was a good gag when you first started your homemaking program to insist that a sponsor's product must meet the lofty standards of your female listeners. A very clever move from a showmanship angle.
0: Well, thank you, Stanley.
3: Somebody else must have thought of it.
0: What a mean young man.
3: But this idea of canceling advertisers...
0: I'm sorry, Stanley, but I must uphold my principles.
3: Your principles? What about this radio station? What's going to hold us up?
0: Not this cheap cement, brother.
3: What possible justification did you have to cancel that shampoo account?
0: Well, my listeners complained about it.
3: And just what great fault did your listeners find with the shampoo?
0: Well, Stanley, as one little woman put it, there's too much sham and not enough poo.
3: Mr. Carruthers, very angry. You're making me very angry, too. You ruined my breakfast this morning.
0: I'm sorry you choked on your yogurt.
3: Please. Instead of wasting your time testing products, why don't you do something constructive?
0: Well,
3: if you have to crusade, go after something worthwhile, such as lowering taxes.
0: Are taxes too high?
3: Or try to do something to better Melrose Springs.
0: What?
3: Now, I'll give you an example. Mrs. Carruthers, my aunt, who, as you know, is the political leader among the women of this town, is planning to run me for mayor. Now, why don't you convince your listeners that I should be the next mayor?
0: I thought you wanted me to do something to better Melrose Springs.
3: Get out! And remember, you've got one more chance.
0: But Stanley...
3: Get out before I do something that'll put me in True Detective magazine.
0: Oh, brother, I guess I better go. That's murder.

0: True Detective Magazine. Tss, that Peabody. I'd like to condense his head for Reader's Digest. Only they wouldn't buy it. What a fine mayor he'll make. Why didn't I fight back? I don't have to take that sort of talk from anybody. My 1936 Essex is almost paid for. Besides, this is a free country. Of course, I don't want to be so free I don't have a job. I've got responsibilities. There's Mother, Cousin Billy. Got to keep little Billy with me or he'll drift back to the racetracks.
1: Hey there, crooner.
2: Oh, hello, Doc.
1: Talking to yourself, weren't you? Yeah, that's better than talking to some people I know. Always did prefer animals to people.
2: Yeah, I know that, Doc.
1: Fact is, that's why I became a veterinarian instead of an M.D.
2: Oh?
1: Animals are more considered. Huh? Never did have a horse call me in the middle of the night unless it was serious.
2: You're wonderful, Doc. Can I drop you anyplace?
1: Well, I'm heading home.
2: Well, fine. Hop right in, then, huh?
1: Yeah, I just came downtown to get some dog biscuits. Have one?
2: Yeah.
1: You better take two. They're kind of small.
2: Yeah. No, thanks.
1: Oh, but they're crammed full of vitamins.
2: Huh?
1: Yeah, they don't crackle or pop, but they got plenty of snap.
2: Doc, don't tell me you eat those things.
1: No. I just give them to my dogs.
2: Yeah?
1: It's the only thing that'll keep them from barking during your radio program.
2: I'd like to put some of those dog biscuits in Stanley Peabody's yogurt. Maybe it'd keep him from barking.
1: You and Stanley don't get along too well, do you?
2: Well,
1: not many fellas do when they're in love with the same girl.
2: I guess not. If Stanley could get me out of the way, Doc, he'd probably marry Evelina.
1: Can't understand what you two see in that niece of mine. All she is young and pretty.
2: Yeah, she's beautiful.
1: Well, all us Yanses are. Tell you that she's domineering, though. Why, she even tells old man Carruthers how to run his newspaper. If I had a secretary like that, I'd...
2: I'd marry her if she'd have me.
1: I don't know. She's taking care of me, the twins, and all the stray dogs and cats I'm treating. I don't know. She's got room for one more.
2: Oh? What?
1: Besides, my nephew from Cleveland's planning to visit us.
2: Oh?
1: Oh, he's quite a fella, that boy. Yeah, makes $45 a week when he's not striking.
2: Well, anyway, this is a fine time for me to be thinking about getting married to Evie. I'm about to lose my job.
1: What, again?
2: Yeah, serious this time. In fact, Mr. Carruthers had Stanley put me on probation.
1: You're too honest, eh?
2: Well.
1: Yeah, I remember it's giving you trouble all your life.
2: They think I should forget about testing home products and get behind a project to make the town better.
1: Yeah, Boss Carruthers would like that, seeing how he owns most of the town. What you slowing down for? Is this spring wagon out of gas?
2: No, this is the school zone, Doc.
1: Oh, yeah. Say, if you want a good community project, son, how about getting the town to build a livery stable?
2: A livery stable? There aren't any horses in this town.
1: Well, that might bring them back. Sure, get some of these cars off the streets. Devil's pulley thing.
2: Yeah, now, Doc, you're just an old fuddy-duddy. Automobiles are a boon to mankind.
1: Now, my boy, if nature intended a... Say, watch out for that little kid.
2: What? Oop, I'll go around him. Hang on, Doc. Made it.
1: Where are we?
2: Up on the curb, and only three tires left. We're certainly close, Doc. Look at that little scallywag run for the schoolhouse. I'll bet he's scared.
1: He's scared?
2: You know, Doc, there ought to be a policeman on this corner. Say... I'm getting an idea.
1: Now let me out. I'm getting a horse.

0: Well, it took me all day to contact the school principals, but they're all behind me. Just can't wait to tell Evelina about this. I hope the dear little twin sisters have gone to bed. And old Doc Yak Yak, too. Dear old Doc. I wonder if the old boy sleeps standing up like a horse.
1: Oh, come in, Harold.
0: Yeah, thank you, Evie.
1: Thank you. I was hoping you'd drop over. I've been worried. I understand you had some trouble at the radio station.
0: Yeah, I did. But today I hit on a plan that'll make Mr. Carruthers approve of me.
1: Oh, well, take it from his secretary, Harold. It'll have to be quite an idea.
0: Oh, this one is. Stanley Peabody suggested what he said was a worthwhile project,
1: oh?
0: Convincing my listeners that he should be the next mayor. But I've got a better plan and a more honest one.
1: Oh.
0: I'm going to start a radio campaign to put a policeman at every corner of every schoolhouse so that our children can cross the streets.
1: Oh, that's a wonderful idea, Harold. Is Mr. Carruthers enthused?
0: Well, I haven't spoken to Mr. Carruthers yet. I've got a call in for Stanley to call me here. I hope you're staying at home this evening.
1: Don't worry about that. Look at all the work Mr. Carruthers sent me home with.
0: Yeah, slave driver.
1: Oh, but, you know, this is interesting.
0: Huh?
1: I'm proofreading a series of articles that Mr. Carruthers wrote for his Sunday editorial. It's on one of his pet subjects.
0: Huh?
1: Lip reading.
0: Lip reading?
1: Mm-hmm. He is a bit deaf, you know.
0: Deaf, too?
1: I discovered that you can learn a lot about people by watching their lips.
0: Well, a fella doesn't like to just watch some lips. Yeah.
1: I've been practicing lip reading here in front of the mirror.
0: Mirror? Wouldn't it be more fun practicing with something not quite so cold? Nice, live, suntanned assistant? I'm available.
1: All right. Now, you watch how my lips form the words.
0: Oh, brother, I'm watching.
1: Now, after me, make the lips form a simple word, like rhubarb.
0: Rhubarb.
1: No, don't try to spell the word.
0: Huh?
1: Just say it, naturally. Rhubarb.
0: Rhubarb. This is silly. Yeah.
1: No, it is.
0: Really? Well, it may have some merit. Let's see. Now it's my turn, huh?
1: Mm-hmm.
0: Now you form a word with me. Ready? Say prunes.
1: All right. Prunes. Oh, hair. That wasn't fair.
0: No, but it was tasty.
1: You shouldn't have kissed me.
0: Well, you shouldn't have said prunes. You were irresistible. Evie?
1: Yes?
0: It's strange that lip reading should make me think of marriage. But now that I'm sure of my job again...
1: Oh, that must be Stanley now.
0: Yeah, it would be. I'll get it. Hello?
2: Is that you, Hemp? Did you call me?
0: Yes, I did, Stanley. I've taken your advice.
2: Oh, really?
0: Uh-huh. Your suggestion about crusading to better Melrose Springs? I want you to tell Mr. Carruthers about it.
2: Well, I certainly will. You mean about deciding to back me for mayor?
0: Oh, no. My idea is to have a policeman on every corner at every school.
2: What? A policeman on every corner?
0: Huh?
2: Hemp, do you realize there are 4 schools in this town? There are 4 corners at each school? That's 16 additional policemen.
0: 8, 12, say, he's right.
2: 16 policemen. Do you know what that means?
0: It means safety for our school children.
2: It means higher taxes. And you know who pays most of the taxes in this town?
0: Well, Mr. Carruthers, of course.
2: Yes. But... And what, may I ask, is wrong with the suggestion I gave you?
0: You mean to back you for mayor?
2: Certainly.
0: Well, as one of my lady listeners so aptly put it, too much sham and not enough poo.
2: That did it?
0: Huh?
2: To coin a phrase, my dear boy, you've reached the end of your rope, Hemp.
0: Hey, that's pretty clever. What?
2: You're fired.
0: Fired? But Stanley. I guess he didn't like my idea.
3: Are you finished, Harold?
0: Yeah, I'm finished. In more ways than one. Well, Mother always said, it's important to have an open mind. But maybe I've got a hole in my head.

We'll return to the second act of our story, Honest Harold, in just a moment. I think this is a good time for a reminder that safety in driving is mighty important, especially on these vacation days. There are twice as many cars on the road during the summer months, and that means you should be twice as careful. Save a life. Remember, it may be your own. And now back to the Harold Perry Show.

0: We're back in Honest Harold's hometown, Melrose Springs. 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
1: Good morning, Station KHJP.
2: Oh, hello, Little Billy. Honest Harold's program? Well, hold the wire, Little Billy, and I'll tell you all about it.
1: Hello, Station KHJP.
2: Oh, hello, Rosemary. Has little old Gloria got news for you? But I'll have to call you back. Little Billy's on the other line. You know, Harold's cousin, that cute ex-jockey. Hello, Little Billy. Hasn't Harold told you?
1: Well, I guess he didn't want to worry you. But he isn't the homemaker here anymore. He's been replaced with an organ recital. He came in this morning, packed up his test tubes, and went home to Mother. Yes, I think you'll find him there. He looks so sad. Goodbye, Billy. Oh, oh.
3: Now, Harold, stop worrying. Everything happens for the best. Remember, honesty is the best policy.
4: Yes, Mother, honesty is the best policy, but I'm beginning to think the premiums come pretty high.
3: Don't you want a little dessert, Harold?
4: I think I've had enough lunch, Mother. I'm trying to keep my weight down, you know.
3: Oh, you're not too fat.
4: Oh, yes, I am. The last time I took a train trip and got into an upper, it immediately became a lower.
3: You're just healthy looking. But you won't be if you don't stop worrying and eat more.
4: Well, you can save my dessert for Billy, huh?
3: There you go. Always thinking about other people. Take me, for instance.
4: You?
3: Yes, I hold you back. A nice boy like you should be married and have a home of his own. A man deserves those things when he's touching 40.
4: I'm not touching 40, Mother. I'm beating the living daylights out. Besides, Mother, I couldn't do without you. You know I'm a tosser. Who'd sew the buttons back on my pajamas? Well, I'm off.
3: Where? You haven't a program anymore.
4: Oh, I found a program, Mother. I'm going down to the Hoover School. If the city won't hire extra policemen, I'll direct traffic there.
3: Oh, that sounds wonderful, my boy. But here, if you're going to school, I'd better wrap up your dessert.
4: But, Mother...
3: Now, Harold, remember how hungry you always got when you went to school. Here's your pie.
4: Pie?
3: Yes, lemon chiffon.
4: But, Mother, remember my diet.
3: Lemon is on your diet.
4: Lemon is... Yes, you win, Mother. I'll take the pie. What am I going to do with this piece of pie? Can't hold it in my hand while I'm directing traffic. Oh, well, I'll eat it. Yeah. Dear old Mother. She really thinks I ought to get married. Married to Evelina. That'll be wonderful. She's so pretty. She can't cook as well as Mother, but that's good. I can stay on my diet. What about Mother and little Billy? Maybe Billy could be our babysitter. Nah. Babies. I don't want a large family. Five would be enough. But here I am dreaming again. I haven't even got a job. Probably have to leave Melrose Springs and be a test pattern. Evelina will probably marry Stanley Peabody. Well, he's going to be mayor. She'd like that. Mrs. Mayor Peabody. Oh, brother.
5: Hey, Harold.
4: Uh-oh, little Billy. I don't want to see him now. I'll walk faster.
5: Hey, where are you off and running?
4: Oh, hello, little Billy. I didn't see you. I'm not myself today.
5: Let me be the first to congratulate you.
4: No, Billy.
5: What's this I hear about you being scratched?
4: Scratched?
5: Yeah. Declared. Fired. Yeah.
4: Billy, must you always use that racetrack lingo? You've got everybody in this town doing it.
5: Sure. I'm getting to be a favorite.
4: There you go.
5: You want me to take care of this Peabody? I'll put a burr under his saddle and ride him into the rail.
4: Yeah. Now, Billy, you promised me when you came to live with us here in Melrose Springs that you wouldn't get in any trouble.
5: But you got a lot of good races left in you, cuz. I ain't letting them send you to the glue factory.
4: Glue? Now, Billy...
5: Come on, we'll fight Carruthers and Peabody. You and me, we'll pool our forces.
4: Excuse me, Billy, but that's no pool, that's a bird bath.
5: I'll admit you're no 2-year-old,
4: huh?
5: But I can put you in shape. We'll start with early morning workouts.
4: What do you think I am, a horse? Look, Billy, I don't want to fight anybody. It's true they didn't take my school plan, but I still think I was right. So I'm going to the Hoover School myself.
5: You mean you're going to direct traffic?
4: Well, somebody's got to help those children across the street.
5: Oh, so that's why you're wearing that silly air raid helmet.
4: Well, yes.
5: Well, Peabody may think he's running you out of the money, but his nose ain't crossed the wire yet.
4: Huh?
5: See you later.
4: Billy, what are you up to?
5: Me? Nothing. Excuse me. I got to see a horse doctor about a stubborn mule.
4: Horse doctor about a mule? Oh, well, that sounds logical.
6: Dr. Yancey speaking. It's your nickel. Start talking.
5: Doc, this is Billy. I gotta see you right away. I'm at 6th and Hoover.
6: But I'm in consultation with a patient.
5: A patient?
6: Yeah, I'm clipping a sheep.
5: Well, that sheep can wait. The one I want to see you about has been clipped, but good.
6: Yeah. Okay, I'll be there in a minute. Oh, things are never the same again after you have a phone put in. I'll shear you later.

0: Come along, children. Scoot across while I have the car stopped. Now, don't stand there looking at me. Come on, scoot.
1: Look, Sunshine. There's Honest Harold.
2: Yeah. Hello, Honest Harold.
0: Well, the Yancey twins. Hello, Tempest and Sunshine.
1: Harold, you shouldn't stand out in the middle of the street like that. You'll get hit.
0: Well, I've been out here 15 minutes. I haven't been hit yet.
1: What are you doing? Trying to collect your insurance because you lost your job?
0: What?
2: He is, Tempest. Don't tell anybody. He's our friend.
1: Do you think you'll collect enough money to marry Evie?
0: Now, girls, you run along home to Evie. Besides, you're holding up traffic. Scoot across. I've got to let this hot rod by.
3: All right. Goodbye, Honest Harold.
0: Goodbye. Cute kids. All right, you and that hot rod, and proceed with caution. Wow, I nearly collected my insurance at that. Just a moment, please. Let the children across. Well, hello, Joey. All right, mister, and thank you for waiting. Well, I kind of like this work. Maybe I missed my calling. Guess I'm just a frustrated policeman. Getting quiet here, though. Imagine all the classes have been dismissed. Seems to be the last of the kiddies.
4: Can I cross now, Constable?
0: Hello, Doc. How are you?
4: How are you getting along with your new job there?
0: It's a bigger one than I thought it was going to be. I think I need a whistle.
4: If you wait till that new third grade teacher walks by, I'll whistle for you.
0: Now, Doc.
4: Losing a pucker there, wasn't it?
0: You remember your age.
4: Oh, I never have to. Everybody else does.
0: Anyway, the children have all gone home, and I think I'll go, too.
4: Oh, now, wait a minute, Harold. I just got here. Why don't you stick around a while? You know, show me your stuff.
0: Oh, no. I'm all finished here.
4: Well, there may be another kid or two around playing behind the schoolhouse.
0: I don't think so, Doc.
4: Well, besides, it's just about the time that Mrs. Carruthers drives Stanley Peabody up to the house to make his daily report to the old man.
0: Well, yes, it is nearly 4 o'clock, and they do it every day.
4: Well, if I was you, I'd stick around and let Stanley see you donating your services to the town like this. Why, it'll make him mighty ashamed.
0: I doubt that. Anyway, let's let bygones be bygones.
4: Well, you stick to that attitude, and it won't be long before you're going bye-bye. That upstart in that station wagon.
0: It looks like Mrs. Carruthers' car.
4: Yeah, she's traveling pretty fast.
0: Yeah, too fast. Look at that child in that cowboy suit. Where did he come from?
4: Say, he's going to run across the street.
0: You can't see on account of that big hat he's wearing. Little boy, don't run out there on that street.
4: Oop, he stumbled and fell.
0: Oop, stop. Stop that car.
4: Harold, don't jump in front of that car.
0: Stop. Oh, brother, that was close.
5: Is that you, Mr. Hemp?
0: Yes, Mrs. Carruthers.
5: Is the child all right?
4: Yeah, he's okay. Look at him streak through those bushes.
6: Hemp, what are you doing standing out here in the middle of the street?
0: What does it look like, Stanley? I've been directing traffic.
4: Yeah, somebody's got to do it.
5: Oh, Mr. Hemp, how can I ever thank you? You've kept me from hitting that youngster.
0: Well, that's why I was here.
5: This is a dangerous spot. There should be policemen on these corners to act as crossing guards.
0: You're so right, Mrs. Carruthers.
5: Something should be done immediately. Mr. Hemp, why don't you campaign for it on your radio program? But the women of this town would back you to the hilt.
0: Well, I wanted to, Mrs. Carruthers, but I don't have a radio program.
5: You certainly do. It's a favorite of mine. I heard you only yesterday.
0: That was my last one. Stanley fired me.
5: What's this, Stanley?
6: Now, Auntie, I just take orders from Mr. Carruthers.
5: Well, Mr. Carruthers takes orders from me.
4: I'll bet he does it that.
5: Yes. Mr. Hemp, you've been rehired.
0: I have?
5: Yes, but it may not be for long.
0: It won't?
5: For a long time now, we've needed an honest man in Melrose Springs. One who is interested in our city and our children. When the women voters of Melrose Springs meet tomorrow, I'm going to submit your name for mayor.
0: Me? Mayor?
4: Sinatra, here is your boy, man.
6: I thought you were going to support me.
5: We support you anyway.
4: Oh, that's a corker.
0: Please, Doc, but Mrs. Carruthers, do you really think I'm qualified? I don't think I want to be mayor.
5: Don't argue with me, young man. You're as good as elected.
0: Yep.
5: Stanley, close your mouth and let's go home.
6: Right, Auntie.
5: Goodbye, Honest Harold.
0: Goodbye, Mrs. Carruthers. Well, isn't she sweet?
4: Well, that turned out slick, didn't it?
0: Doc, it couldn't have been planned better.
4: Yep. What'd you say?
0: You can tell little Billy to come out from behind those bushes now.
4: Shucks. Now, how did you know I was the kid? Yeah, we thought that little hop-along Cassidy suit was a perfect disguise.
0: Well, I've been thinking. Nobody but a jockey could take a fall like that, roll over, and come up on his feet running. I ought to be real upset with both of you. That wasn't honest, fellas.
4: No, that's politics. With us behind you, you'll be mayor before you know it.
0: Now, wait a minute, fellas. Honestly...
4: I'll handicap him for first place any time. Even with all that weight he carries. He's going to be hard to handle. Honest boy, though.
0: Mayor, eh? Well. Good night, voters.

0: You've just heard the new Harold Perry Show, Honest Harold. The supporting players included Sharon Douglas, Olin Soule, Norma Jean Nilsen, Ann Whitfield, Jimmy Ogg, Lois Corbett, Jane Morgan, and featured Gloria Holliday as Gloria and Joseph Kearns as Old Doc Yak Yak. Norman MacDonald directed, and the music was composed and conducted by Jack Meekin. William Dansch contributed additional dialogue to Mr. Perry's original script. 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
4: From Hollywood, it's Dream Time. Ladies and gentlemen, the makers of Dream Shampoo are pleased to present the fourth in a series of new programs starring Don Ameche.
5: Blanche, why don't you keep quiet and let me sleep?
4: Danny Thomas.
6: I'll get out of this phone booth tonight if it kills me.
4: And Francis Langford, who sings...

0: you. Thank you, Francis. Now, here is your host for the evening, Don Ameche. Thank you, ladies and gentlemen, and good evening. Don't go away, Francis.
1: What's the matter, Don?
0: Oh, it's Danny Thomas in the telephone booth. I think we're in for a little unpleasantness tonight.
2: What happened, Don? Did he get his head caught in the dial?
0: Carmen, you're a scream.
2: Well, I don't know the guy. I never even saw him.
0: Oh, this is serious, Francis. There's a lawyer here, Mr. Gordon. He's from the telephone company, and he wants his phone booth back.
2: I once knew a fellow who worked for the phone company. He used to empty the coin boxes. His name was Rob Nichols. They used to tell the one about the streetcar conductors. Rob Nichols, get it? Well, I thought it was funny. What do you expect? I'm only a band leader.
1: Honey, why don't you take a couple of aspirins?
0: Francis, I want you to stay right with me when we go to see Danny. Perhaps you'll be able to soften the blow and sort of manage things.
3: Green leaves your hair so soft and yet so easy to manage.
0: Now, what's that for, Toby?
4: Well, I'm just running through my discourse on Green, Don.
0: Well, please be good enough to run through it someplace else. Never saw such a disorganized
5: group. Mr. Ameche, I don't like to be boorish about this thing, but my time is limited. I'm trying a very important case in Superior Court tomorrow.
0: Forgive me, Mr. Gordon.
5: Briefs to prepare and all that, you know.
0: Mr. Gordon, this is Miss Langford. I'd like her
5: to... Miss Langford?
1: Mr. Gordon?
0: I thought the three of us would quietly...
5: Naturally. It isn't my intention to resort to violence, but I understand this Tompkins fellow...
0: Thomas. Danny Thomas.
5: Yes. I understand he's not only taken possession of the phone booth, but furnished it completely and rented the front window to a watchmaker.
0: Now, that's just gossip, Mr. Gordon. I'm sure we can...
5: That remains to be seen. My client's the telephone company...
2: Telephone company? How about getting me a phone for my new apartment, Jack?
5: I'm afraid you have the advantage of me, sir.
0: Carmen, he doesn't install telephones. He's their chief lawyer. This is Mr. Gordon from New York.
2: How do you do? I'm Dragon from North Hollywood.
5: Well, I'm a little weary myself. The trip wasn't exactly idyllic.
2: Huh?
0: Go away, go away. Mr. Gordon, I suggest that we repair to the telephone booth and see if we can repair Danny Thomas.
5: An excellent idea. Mr. Ameche, you're nothing if not forthright. Where's this booth?
1: Forth to the right. Would you like me to carry your briefcase, Mr. Gordon?
5: Oh, thank you, Miss Langford. I can manage. Just let me find my folio. Papers, here it is. I want this dispossessed notice.
0: Dispossessed. Imagine a guy being evicted from a phone booth. Well, it just goes... Wait. Hold it a minute.
4: Huh? What's the trouble?
0: What's Reed doing in Danny's booth? I didn't even know they'd ever met. There's something strange going on between them. Listen.
6: Uh-huh. What'd you say his name was, Toby?
4: Gordon. Gordon, he's a lawyer. Yeah. And they're going to evict you from this phone booth.
6: Is Ameche in on this or Francis Langford?
4: Oh, I don't think so, Danny. Gee, that's why I'm so glad you've got Mike right.
6: Well, it's driving me nuts.
4: I know, but I can come here and bring you little bits of information, and nobody knows how you repay me.
6: Thanks for tipping me off, Toby. I suppose you want your reward now, huh?
4: Well, if it isn't asking too much, Danny.
6: Oh, no. Go ahead. Read your commercial to me.
4: Gee, thanks, Danny. Girls, here's a glamour secret. You obviously know what a difference in glamour just a Dreen shampoo can make. 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Gee, thanks a lot, Danny.
6: Beat it quick. Here comes Ameche and that lawyer. I better use the phone.
0: Danny.
6: 1 minute, my good man. Hello? Yes, I see. Leaving for Cairo this evening, eh? Well, make it a point to call me as soon as you arrive. Yes, at this number. Well, it's all right. I'll wait here until you call. Goodbye.
1: Danny.
6: Oh, good evening, Miss Langford.
0: Danny, this gentleman wants to have a talk
6: Make
0: with
6: it
0: you.
6: Brief, please. I'm expecting some very important calls.
7: Am I addressing Mr. Thomas?
6: You have that honor, Mr.
7: Gordon, sir. I'm an attorney.
6: Oh, Attorney Gordon. Delighted. Mr. Gordon, it's Miss Langford.
0: Miss Langford.
1: Mr. Gordon.
6: Mr. Amici, Mr. Gordon.
0: Mr. Gordon. Mr. Amici.
6: Well, if you'll excuse me now, I have some business to attend to. You'll find the ice and the ginger ale over there.
2: Danny!
0: What's the matter with you?
6: Oh, hello, Don.
1: Come on out and talk to Mr. Gordon, Danny.
7: Mr. Thomas, I represent the telephone company.
6: Oh, you do? Fine. Well, I want you to fix this mouthpiece. It keeps dropping on my nose every time I listen.
2: Danny!
1: Come on out and talk to Mr. Gordon.
0: Now, Mr. Gordon is an attorney, and he wants you to get out of that booth.
7: Here's the bill of particulars.
6: Please, don't bother me with mundane affairs.
0: It's not mundane, it's sundane. And you better read the bill of particulars.
1: Come on out and talk to Mr. Gordon. Why can't I have another line?
7: Mr. Thomas, I am prepared to go to court with an action of ejectment in the event that you fail to comply with the demands made in our bill of particulars.
6: Let me see it. No all men by these present greetings. To it, discharged. Danny Thomas, telephone booth, 3 weeks, public nuisance. Serving a piece. Indirect trespass. What do you know? Mr. Gordon, this entire thing is irrelevant, incompetent, and infotistic.
0: What is that, infotistic?
6: I don't know. I just put it in there to scare him, that's all.
7: My dear sir, you don't scare me in the least. In exactly 3 minutes, I shall call the police and have you forcibly ejected.
1: Come on out and talk to Mr. Gordon. Oh, this is getting monotonous.
6: Now, wait a minute, Mr. Gordon. You have no right to put me out of this phone booth.
0: Why, of course he has, Danny. You've been in it for 3 weeks and it's supposed to be for public use.
6: Well, I'm the public. I put Nichols in. That's like paying rent. As soon as the phone company accepts my money, they've established a landlord-tenant relationship.
3: Very good.
0: Oh, Danny, this won't get you anywhere. It's one thing to occupy a phone booth for more than a reasonable length of time, but it's another when you have it redecorated and take in boarders.
6: Boarders? That's a lie. Only one boarder.
1: Come on out and talk to... Oh, the devil with that. Goodbye.
6: And if you're calling me a public nuisance, Mr. Gordon, have you forgotten the doctrine of volente non fitinuria?
7: That's an excellent defense, Mr. Thomas.
6: You bet it is.
0: Where'd you learn all that?
7: You do have a perfect right to occupy the booth as long as you do no injury and continue to make regular payments for calls completed.
6: You tell him, boy.
7: As I said before, your defense is excellent.
6: Yes, sir.
7: Except for one minor flaw.
0: What's that?
7: The service on this telephone has been discontinued since December 3rd.
6: I've been stabbed.
0: Now will you come out of there, you faker?
6: Oh, please, Don, I'll do anything, but don't make me face that microphone.
7: Remember, Mr. Thomas, if you haven't vacated this phone booth by tomorrow morning, we'll have to secure a writ of mandamus, a writ of replevin, and a nolo contendere. Good day.
0: And I hope they throw you in jail for life.
6: How do you like that? Hope they throw me in jail for life. Brings around his big shot lawyer friends. What's so tough about being a lawyer? All you need is a college education. I could have gone to college. Thought of going to high school. How could I? I didn't even graduate from grammar school. What's on your mind, he says to me. I should have said nothing and beat him to the punch. But he didn't say what's on your mind. How do you like that? For once in my life, I think of a brilliant answer, and he hasn't got the decency to ask me the question for it. He tries to impress me with his knowledge of Blackstone. I know who Blackstone is. He's a cigar. Oh, seriously, I know Blackstone backwards. I do. And not scalp. Big thing, law. I could be the greatest lawyer in the world. Sure, why not? It's a free country. I'm a citizen. Gee, I can just see me now. Famous all over the world, defending a case in England.
8: A breathless hush falls upon the courtroom in historic Old Bailey in London as Sir Daniel Thomas, KCB, addresses the bench in a final plea for his beautiful client.
6: My lord... Counsel for the Crown has been most eloquent in his plea for a verdict of guilty. But I find it incumbent to remind the court of the mitigating circumstances. There you behold my client, beautiful, yes, polished, sedate, civilized. Her humble origin has already been recorded. Born in Mumpskate's Mews at Krampus on the Burpsing, Neves, Erps, Diddlem. Rose from a cinder wench to become mistress of the manor of Mockish Puddles and the wife of the Earl of Wobbly. The evidence is clear that in a fit of temper, she killed the Earl with a bed warmer and married another Earl. She traveled 500 miles to marry the second Earl, then liquidated him too. And 500 miles later, she took to spouse yet another Earl, always with the same tragic result. For 17 years, she adhered to this practice, not entirely without reason. I move for acquittal. Not only acquittal, but a life membership in the automobile club.
9: On what ground?
6: Obviously, for changing her oil every 500 miles.
9: Case dismissed. Does the defendant wish to speak?
1: Come on out and talk to Mr. Gordon.
8: Back in America, all eyes were upon the famous attorney Chauncey Depew Thomas as he conversed in low tones with his poverty-stricken client, an Italian immigrant.
6: You swear to me that you're innocent of this crime? You swear you didn't steal an inner tube, two chickens, and a box of cigars?
10: I'm a swear, but I'm not going to pay you no money, Mr. Lawyer.
6: Well, give me what you can afford. What have you got?
10: I got an inner tube, two chickens, and a box of cigars.
6: Good. If it please the court, in behalf of my client, Your Honor, I make this appeal to you. I'm not trying to say he's perfect, but his faults are very few. Hi, hi, hi, hi.
11: Defense will continue.
12: He once had a fight with his mother-in-law, so he threw her out, but not through the door. It just happens he lived on the 43rd floor. So for that, you call a man a criminal?
10: That's right, Your Honor. I couldn't get a lower apartment. It's none of my fault.
6: Shut up, your face.
11: Proceed.
6: Yes, Your Honor. Now, he asked for a raise and was met with a sneer. He happened to see that a penknife was near. So what's wrong with a boss who's got only one ear? For that, you call a man a criminal?
10: That's right, Your Honor. I tell him I'm sorry. I'll lose him.
6: Shut up, you fish.
11: Proceed.
6: Yes, Your Honor. Once a lady told him he was cruel and wild. She told him he wasn't well-bred. Oh, but he's such a softy, he wept like a child as he broke every bone in her head. Don't brand him a thief for one scheme that he hatched. It's only a cigarette lighter he snatched. It just happened it had a Buick attached. Now you have heard my plea, Your Honor. But if you still think he's a sinner, won't you please hang him right away? I'm an hour late for dinner. We got a beef and cabbage. Put it in your hands.
11: Order! Order! The court finds the defendant guilty and sentences him to 20 years at hard labor.
6: You see, Bacigalupi, I told you I'd get you a job. And that's why I always say... What do you always say?
10: Well, sometimes I like to say...
6: Shut up, your face. This is what I always say.

0: 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And now, Don Ameche and Francis Langford as John and Blanche Bickerson with Danny Thomas as Brother Amos in The Honeymoon Is Over. The Bickersons have retired. Mrs. Bickerson tosses restlessly, while her husband John, victim of an obscure type of insomnia which manifests itself in constant and instantaneous sleep, exhibits the following symptoms of the dread disease. Listen.
1: Well, I'm just not going to stand it another minute. John! John! Sit up! Come on, sit right straight upright. Take off that sleep shade.
2: What's the matter, Blanche?
1: You're making me a nervous wreck with that snoring. I haven't closed my eyes all night. There must be something you can take to stop it.
2: Stop what?
1: Your snoring.
2: Oh, it's just your imagination. I never snore.
1: John Bickerson, how you can have the audacity to... John! John! If you weren't snoring just then, what were you doing?
2: Well, how do I know, Blanche? I was sleeping.
1: Well, that kind of sleep is no good for you.
2: Well, I love it.
1: It doesn't leave you rested. I hope you haven't forgot that you start work at a new job tomorrow morning.
2: Mm.
1: Your last one, you gave up because you weren't wide awake.
2: Blanche... Now. I didn't give up my old job. You quit for me.
1: It's a good thing I did. You weren't making enough anyway.
2: Well, the new job pays less.
1: I know, but the hours are longer.
2: What kind of reasoning do you call that?
1: Well, there's more time to advance yourself. You'd do a lot better, John, if you patterned yourself after my brother Amos.
2: I hate your brother Amos.
1: At least he's a go-getter.
2: Well, then why doesn't he go get a job?
1: He doesn't need to. Amos is a shrewd businessman. He can get things from people.
2: He got plenty from me, all right.
1: You're just jealous. He makes good everywhere he goes. Even in the army, he worked himself up to a field marshal.
2: He worked himself up to a buck private.
1: You know very well we got word that they made him a field marshal.
2: He was a private and he was court-martialed, not field marshal.
1: Well, what's the difference? Court-martial, field marshal. Did you set the alarm clock?
2: Yes, I set the alarm clock.
1: What time did you set it for?
2: Hmm?
1: I wanted you to give yourself plenty of time, and from now on, you're going to eat breakfast with me before you leave.
2: Okay.
1: And when you get it ready, just call me downstairs.
2: Get what ready?
1: Breakfast. It won't hurt you to prepare breakfast for both of us. Leo Gooseby does it all the time. He brings it to Gloria on a tray.
2: Blanche, why don't you let me sleep?
1: Well, I like that. I don't let you sleep.
2: You can say that again.
1: It's your own snoring that wakes me up and makes me wake you to stop it so you can get enough sleep so you won't be tired from sleeping the way you do.
2: You can't say that again. You can't.
1: Well, don't mix me up. I'm the one who never sleeps. I'm worried right now for fear you won't get up in time to go to work.
2: I'll get up in time. I can dress fast.
1: Your shirts aren't back from the laundry.
2: Well, then I'll wear the one I wore today.
1: You will not. You wear a clean one if you have to wash and iron it yourself.
2: Okay.
1: You say it now, but you won't do it.
2: I will.
1: You'd better do it now. Get up and wash your shirt.
2: What?
1: Go on, get up and wash your shirt.
2: Blanche, are you out of your mind? It's almost 4 o'clock in the morning.
1: Well, by the time you get through with

0: shirt, you can start making breakfast.
1: I never heard of such a thing. You know how I have to wrestle myself to sleep, and when I finally do, you lie there just waiting to wake me up like some jungle-prowling alligator.
0: Alligators don't prowl in the jungle.
1: Well, what do I care?
0: You'd wash your shirt quick enough if you were going to see Gloria Gooseby.
1: I don't need a shirt to see Gloria Gooseby.
0: I believe that.
1: Now, don't you start trapping me into saying things again.
0: With that kind of bait, you'd be trapped every time, brother.
1: Oh, Gloria Gooseby. I wish I'd never seen the woman in my life.
0: So do I. You're not the same person you used to be, John.
1: What's the matter now?
0: Whenever you're alone with me, you just sit and mope.
1: I don't mope at all.
0: I'll bet you're sorry you married me.
1: I am not.
0: You never say you're happy.
1: Well, I feel very happy.
0: Well, then why don't you say it?
1: I'm the happiest man in the world. Now, are you satisfied?
0: No, there's something missing, John. All our friends have such fun. With their children, I mean. The Goosebies have a baby. The Flafters have a baby. And yesterday, the Marvins had a baby. Everybody has a baby.
1: Blanche, it's 4 o'clock in the morning.
0: Such a beautiful little thing. Weighed 8.5 pounds.
1: That's wonderful.
0: They haven't decided on a name yet. I wonder if I could think of... I've got it. John, John, wake up. I thought of a good name.
1: Go to sleep. I've thought of a bad one.
0: I'll phone them in the morning. Did you pull the stopper out of the alarm clock?
1: Mm-hmm.
0: Did you set it for 6?
1: 7.
0: That won't give you enough time. You have to be at work by 9.
1: Plenty of time. I can leave here at 8:15.
0: There's no train after 7.
1: I don't need a train. I'm driving.
0: I'm afraid you'll have to take the train.
1: I'm taking my car.
0: It isn't here.
1: It is, too. It's in the garage.
0: No, it isn't. I lent it to Amos.
1: Well, then I'll take... You what?
0: I lent your car to Amos. He wanted to go to the race
1: track. Blanche, no. No, you couldn't. Not my car.
0: Don't get so excited. He promised to bring it back Tuesday.
1: Tuesday? It's a new car. He can't drive. He hasn't even got a license. Why did you do that?
0: Well, he wanted to go to the racetrack, and he'd have to get up so early if he took the
1: train.
0: But
1: it's all right for me to take a train, huh? It's all right for me to go without sleep. And I'm going to work, not the racetrack.
0: Well, Amos has a chance of making a lot more money than you.
1: Now, look, Blanche.
0: Maybe you wouldn't have to go to work either if you'd get friendlier with Amos.
1: Now, Blanche.
0: He meets the right kind of people and always manages to figure out some money-making scheme, and he's bound to be a millionaire.
1: Then why does he keep borrowing from me?
0: If you're foolish enough to lend him things, you shouldn't complain. Go to sleep.
1: Go to sleep, she tells me. Sleep. I waited 4 years for that car. Never even had my hands on the wheel. And she gives it to that irresponsible maniac. Tomorrow morning, I'll have the pleasure of opening my garage door and not finding my beautiful car.
0: You won't find the garage door either.
1: Why not?
0: Amos knocked it off as he was backing out.
1: Oh!
0: The garage was too narrow anyway. Go to sleep, John.
1: Oh, what are you going to do with a woman like that? This is too much. The car is too narrow. Never be able to sleep again as long as I...
0: John, get up.
1: Okay. Feels like I didn't sleep at all. How do you shut this darn thing off? Where's the stopper?
0: Put down the alarm clock. It's the phone.
1: Oh, I knew it couldn't be the alarm because I just ducked out. Oh! Put the lights on.
0: The lights are on. You've got the pillowcase on your head.
1: Oh. Where am I? Hello.
2: Yacko, this is Amos.
1: Drop dead! No, wait, Amos.
2: Yeah?
1: Where are you? Where's my car?
2: Can you stand the shock, Jocko?
1: Oh, no.
2: Hey, you know that $1,000 you lent me? Well, I went to the track and I got to worrying about it, see? So I made a few bets for you. I got $300 for you.
1: Honest? You won that much?
2: Oh, no, I lost.
1: But the $300?
2: Well, I was so worried about losing that I ran your car into a truck. And I sold it on the spot to a junk man.
1: Well, Amos, you didn't.
2: Oh, yeah, I'll bring you the money in the morning. So long, Jocko.
1: Amos, it's the end of the world. Turn off the lights, Blanche, I'm weak. Let me get back in bed. Why should one man have so much trouble? Oh, right in the mouth. Oh,
0: John, did you hurt yourself?
1: What's the difference? I was going to have these 2 teeth pulled anyway. Good night, Blanche.

0: 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And now here is
1: Don Ameche wishing you good days, good nights, and good luck until we meet again. Let's all remember the March of Dimes.
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0: Danny Thomas appeared through the courtesy of Metro-Goldwyn-Mayer, producers of the Technicolor musical, Till the Clouds Roll By. 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

The fiery horse with the speed of light, a cloud of dust, and a hearty hi-yo, Silver, the Lone Ranger.

0: Peace treaties with the government signed with the Indians in the early days of the Western United States did not end the trouble between the red men and the white settlers. Some of the government agents tried to cheat the Indians, and as a result, they came to regard all white men as their enemies. Open warfare might have been the result if the masked rider of the plains had not exposed the crooked officials and made possible a better understanding and a mutual trust between the two races. Return with us now to those thrilling days when the West was young and adventure lay at the end of every trail. The Lone Ranger rides again.
1: Come on, Silver! There's going to be trouble in Red Bank! We've got to hurry! Hi-yo, Silver! Away!

0: Our story begins in the little town of Red Bank. Lem Pike, the storekeeper, was busy in front of his shop when he looked up to see a tall stranger walking by.
1: Hi, stranger. Give me a hand here, will you?
2: I'd be glad to. You need help?
1: Just hold down the top of this packing case, mister, while I nail it. And I'll sure be obliged.
2: Of course.
1: Hold it tight, and it won't take me more than a couple of seconds. Better put another in here, I reckon. There. Yes, that does it all right. Thank you, stranger.
2: Looks like you're moving out. Leaving town, are you?
1: That's what I'm doing. Say, you don't want to buy a store real cheap, do you? Yeah, let me see. Yep, I could let you have the whole blame thing, lock, stock, and barrel. Building, supplies, and goodwill for 500 cash down.
2: I'm afraid I wouldn't be interested, but it sounds like a bargain.
1: You sure you don't want to buy?
2: I've said I didn't.
1: Shucks. Being a stranger, not knowing any better, I figured maybe you might give me 500. Well, no hard feelings.
2: I should think at that price you could find at least a dozen buyers.
1: I don't know who they'd be.
2: Well, what's wrong?
1: You mean to say you don't know?
2: Well, I just now reached town. I'm waiting to meet a friend.
1: And nobody's told you about the Indians? And the railroad decided not to build this far?
2: What about the Indians?
1: Blasted redskins. They're the critters that are making all the trouble. The government gives them a reservation. Gives them schooling and grub. Makes a treaty with them to keep the peace. And now they're putting on paint and getting ready to go on the warpath.
2: There must be some reason.
1: Them savages don't need reasons. They just ain't satisfied unless they're collecting white folks' scalps.
2: But what's that got to do with the railroad?
1: They sent word they're stopping construction at Salisbury.
2: I don't understand. I thought they planned to reach Red Bank before winter set in.
1: That's what we all thought. That's why we come here and paid top prices on everything. Figuring on getting it back when the railroad reaches us. Mister, for making cash and making it fast, there ain't nothing to equal keeping store in a town that's at the end of the rail. But you can't...
2: Wait. Is it the Indian trouble that's made the railroad decide to stop at Salisbury?
1: It ain't nothing else. Word came last week. That they wouldn't send their crews into country where they was likely to have to fight off Indians. And that means we don't get the railroad for another year anyhow. Maybe not even then.
2: Red Eagle is chief of the Indian tribe near here, isn't he?
1: And he's a murdering varmint.
2: I've never heard that he made war on the whites.
1: But he's going to, stranger. He's going to. And I'm just hoping to heaven I'm clear of these parts when he busts loose.
2: It doesn't seem possible Red Eagle would lead his braves on the warpath without a reason.
1: If he's got one, then it's a reason I don't know nothing about. Here comes a fella could tell you, if anyone could.
2: Yes?
1: It's Jake Duffy. He's Indian agent. And right now, with trouble likely to pop, I wouldn't be in his boots for all the beaver in the mountains. Hi there, Jake. We're just talking about you.
3: Whoa, boy. Talking about me?
1: A stranger here was wondering what's got into the Indians. I said, if anybody savvy them varmints, it was you.
2: You any idea what's made them put on war paint?
4: You bet I have.
2: Yes?
4: They're just a pack of sneaking killers. All they signed a treaty with the government for was to get what they could.
1: That's the way of Redskins.
4: Then when they got all they wanted, they break their word and go back on the treaty.
2: Do you really believe that?
4: Listen, stranger. What I don't know about Indians ain't worth knowing. And I can tell you straight out, there ain't a one can be trusted. I've always said that and always will.
2: And that explains a lot.
4: Yeah?
2: You're the Indian agent. To the Indians, you represent the government. But if you've made your attitude as plain to them as you have to us, it's not surprising there's been trouble.
4: Just what do you mean by that?
2: I don't say your attitude could have been enough to send Red Eagle on the warpath, but I do say if there's been misunderstandings, your attitude would only make them worse.
4: Sympathizing with Redskins, huh? Well, I... Say, where are you going?
2: I have to leave you, but think over what I said and act accordingly.

0: The Lone Ranger had planned to meet Tonto in town, but changed his mind when he learned the feeling of the townspeople against Indians. Still wearing his disguise, he hurried to the place where he had hidden Silver.
1: Steady, old fellow. Wait. There's Tonto coming down the trail now. We've got to head him off before he reaches town, or there may be trouble. Come on, old fellow. Hurry, boy.
2: Tonto!
1: Stay back, Tonto!
2: I didn't want you to enter town, Tonto. Well, Silver, what matter?
1: When I told you to meet me in Red Bank, I didn't know the situation.
2: What that?
1: They're bitter against the Redskins, Tonto. And they saw you, you might be attacked.
2: Why them do that?
1: They've had word that the railroad isn't going to build a Red Bank this year.
2: Oh.
1: They stand to lose everything they've invested here. And they blame it on the Indians.
2: No, that's not right.
1: But they say Red Eagle is going to be ready to go on the warpath. That's why the railroad won't build. Tonto, you and I are going to get to the bottom of this. We're going to ride to the Indian village and have a talk with Red Eagle. Come.
2: Get him up, Scott.
3: Hail, Silver! Away!
0: Normally, a journey of 3 days, the racing hoofs of Silver and Scout carried their masters within sight of the Indian village in less than two. As the masked man and Tonto approached, they could see the braves dancing and hear their rising chants.
2: There, Red Eagle.
1: Do you know him?
2: Oh, him good friend, Tonto.
1: They look angry, Tonto.
2: You, white man, him not like that. Oh, Scout. Tonto, Manikti, Duma.
4: Oh, Tonto. Ni tola kine. Why Tonto bring pale face to village of Red Eagle?
2: Oh, him good friend, all Indian. Him good friend, Tonto.
4: Him friend?
2: Huh?
1: I'd like to be your friend, Red Eagle. I've heard many good things about you.
4: Why you come here?
1: Red Eagle, they tell me in the white man's town that you're making ready to go on the warpath. Do they speak the truth?
4: That true.
1: But why? You smoked the pipe of peace with the white man? You gave your word to the great white father in Washington that you would stay on your reservation.
4: Me give word, me keep word. Great white father give word, not keep word.
1: You mean that the white man broke the treaty first?
4: That's right.
1: But how?
4: Pale face kill buffalo. Once many buffalo here, now buffalo gone. White father say him give Indian cow. Take place, buffalo. But him not do that.
1: You haven't been getting your beef rations?
4: Get only half what white father promised.
1: If your beef rations were short once, it could easily have been because of a mistake.
4: Not only one time, it happened many times.
1: Wait. Tell your braves to take off their war paint. Tell them to forget the war dance. I believe I can help you. If I do, it'll save the lives of both red men and whites.
4: What Tonto say?
2: White friend with mask, speak true. You do what him tell you.
4: Maybe him not help.
1: Then you'll have to take what action you think best. But until then, give me a chance to try.
4: Red Eagle think man with mask, speak with straight tongue. Now you hear Red Eagle.
1: Yes?
4: Brave, want to fight. Me not hold them back for long. But Red Eagle give word, them not go on warpath till time cattle come.
1: Very well. Now where do your cattle come from? What ranch supplies it?
4: Cow got mark like this. Me make mark on ground.
1: Yes?
4: You look. First, mark like this. Then, mark like this.
1: I thought so. The bar end. The government buys cattle for the soldiers from the same outfit. It's beyond Salisbury. When will the next delivery be made?
4: Maybe 3-4 weeks from now.
1: That may give us time to learn what we wish. And we can stop at the railroad construction camp on the way. Red Eagle, you'll wait only until the beef arrives?
4: If white father not keep word, we go on warpath.
1: Then come, Tonto. Red Eagle, we'll expect you to keep your word. Come on,
2: get him up, Scout.
0: The railroad construction camp where the Lone Ranger intended to stop faced a serious problem in obtaining food for the laborers who were stretching the glistening trail of steel across the continent. The buffalo had been driven off, and the men were dependent on the ranches of the district for their food supply. We see Fred Bowen, the engineer in charge of the construction camp, speaking to Ed Scott, the owner of the Cross M Ranch.
5: Where's your money, Scott?
6: Thanks, Mr. Bowen.
5: That's for the cattle you delivered last week. We've got to have more, and if Cross M won't supply it, we'll get it somewhere else.
6: I don't know where.
5: Well, there's a Bar M.
6: They're hard put to it to fill a contract they made with the government. You figure on them to sell you beef, you're local.
5: What do you think I'm going to do, work my men on half rations? How long do you think I'd keep them?
6: Well, I'm doing the best I can for you.
5: I could get cattle somewhere else.
6: Can you wait a week or so?
5: I'll wait if you'll promise delivery.
6: Mr. Bowen, you'll get delivery.
5: Good. That's what I wanted to hear.
6: But I don't know if I can sell you any more after that or not.
5: We'll likely not need more. We're stopping construction at Salisbury, you know.
6: Yeah, so I heard. Well, I'd better be getting on for home. Dark out already. But you'll get them cows, Mr. Bowen. Don't you fear.
5: Very well. Good night.
6: Night, Mr. Bowen.
5: Ah, trouble. Trouble with the home office. Trouble getting food. Trouble with the Indians. Oh, what did I do with those reports? What the...
7: I want to talk to you, Bowen.
5: A masked man.
7: But not an outlaw. Don't reach for that gun.
5: What do you want?
7: I came here to try to persuade you to follow your original plans. To lay track as far as Red Bank.
5: Now, hold on. I don't know who you are or anything about you. But if you're hired by the people in Red Bank to threaten me, you'll get nowhere.
7: They didn't hire me, and I'm not threatening you.
5: Well, then I'll say this. We're as anxious to build the Red Bank as they are to have us. If we could be assured the Indians wouldn't make trouble, we'd carry out our plans. But I've had definite reports that Red Eagle is getting ready to go on a rampage. So there's no use discussing the matter.
7: Red Eagle and his tribe face starvation. They've received no more than half of the beef promised them by the government.
5: That may well be, but...
7: I was on my way to the Bar N Ranch to find out why the cattle weren't being delivered.
5: Meaning that if Red Eagle gets his beef, he'll call off his braves?
7: I have his word, he will. Who sells you your cattle?
5: Ed Scott, the man who just left here.
7: Scott, he sold you Cross M cattle?
5: Cross M is his brand.
7: A year ago, it was the Circle Y. You know Scott's reputation?
5: If you knew how difficult it is to get food we need for the men, you'd realize we don't ask too many questions.
7: Perhaps not. I doubt, however, that you'd buy stolen beef if you realized it was stolen.
5: What do you mean?
7: One moment. You say you're anxious to build a Red Bank if conditions warrant. If there's peace, you'll continue. Will you help me bring peace?
5: I wouldn't hesitate, stranger, if I knew I could help.
7: Then come with me. I'm going to show you something. And when I've done that, I'll tell you how we can place the blame for the Indian trouble just where it belongs.

0: Now to continue our story. Shortly after the Lone Ranger told Fred Bowen he could show him what had become of the cattle promised to Red Eagle, the masked man said goodbye to the construction superintendent and rejoined Tonto, who had been waiting outside the camp.
1: Silver. Oh, whoa.
2: You talked to feller.
1: Not only talked to him, Kemosabe, but learned enough to save us a trip to the bar end.
2: Not good.
1: Bowen will help trap the thieves. However, it can't be done for some time. And in the meanwhile, the people in Red Bank will desert the town unless they're stopped. We'll have to ride and ride at once.
2: Here, Scout.
1: First to Red Bank again. We've got to stop those people leaving town.
2: How we do that?
1: We'll find a way. And that isn't all, Tonto. After Red Bank, I must return here by the time Scott makes his next delivery of beef to the railroad camp.
2: When him do that?
1: In a week or so.
2: And we ride heap fast.
1: Yes. Ready, Tonto?
2: Me ready.
1: Come on, Silver.
2: Get him up.
1: Come on, old fellow.

0: Red Bank citizens had scoured the countryside for every available wagon and had loaded them with their possessions. The wagons were lined up on the main street, and the townspeople, knowing that Indians seldom attack after nightfall, planned to start their journey after dark. The men of Red Bank gathered in the cafe for the last time.
1: Drink up, gents. Liquor's on the house. What ain't drunk up will have to be left behind, so don't hesitate none.
2: I'll take your invite, barkeep. Hey, you drinking, Mort?
3: I might as well.
2: How about you, Jake?
4: Lem, having to stay behind on account of I'm engine agent, I ain't so anxious to see the liquor got rid of. I sort of planned on taking what's left for myself.
2: I'm doggone glad somebody can get some good out of this.
3: Does seem like a funny kind of celebration, don't it, Lem? Drinking to our hard luck.
2: Can't be helped. Redskins are mean and the railroad won't build. There's nothing to do but to pull stakes and start again from scratch.
4: I'm mighty sorry to see you fellas leave. And I sure wish it didn't have to be like this.
2: Thank you, Jake. We'll make out somehow.
3: Me? I've got a little cash to tide me over. But some of the folks are going to have pretty tough sledding.
2: Uh-huh. Especially them with families and young'uns.
4: How soon do you expect to be off?
2: It's getting most dark enough, I reckon. It's just a little afterglow from the sun over to the west. I'd say by the time we have one more drink apiece and round up the women folks and do whatever's left to be done, it'll be most dark enough.
4: Shucks, Liam, what's your hurry? You got the horses all hitched, ain't you?
2: Horses are hitched, wagons lined up, and everything loaded. But the farther we are from this part of the country and the closer to Salisbury come morning, the better pleased I'll be.
3: Which same I agree with.
2: Fellas, listen here. It's one more drink and then we're leaving. That all right?
5: Yeah.
2: All right, boys. We have one more drink.
6: We didn't allow ourselves any too much time, Tonto. We'll have to hurry if we're to be finished before they come out.
7: Tonto, hurry.
6: The saddle horses are all tied together. How soon will you be finished?
7: Me? Tie one more wagon.
6: The horses at each wagon are tied to the one in front?
7: That's right. Them tied good.
6: As soon as you're ready, climb in this first wagon and drive off. The others will follow behind. I can handle the saddle horses. Scout will follow along with us.
7: There. Tonto, all through.
6: Quickly, Tonto, into the wagon. They may be coming out.
7: You hurry.
6: Steady, Silver. Yep. All right, Tonto. Get those wagons started.
7: Get them up.
6: Get along.
7: Get them up there.
6: Get on there. On with you.
7: Get them up.
6: All right, Silver. Come on, boy. Hail, Silver. Come on.
2: Hey, what's happening? The wagons, somebody steal the wagons. Come on, somebody steal the wagons. Get in the saddle, get after the varmint. We can't. The horses are gone too. What do we do? How are we get them back? Don't ask me. What in thunder can we do? My golly, there goes our horses, our wagons, and every blame thing we own. Every blame thing.
7: But that means we can't get out of town.
2: That's just what it means.
7: Unless we walk.
2: And the fellow that wants to walk through Indian country is welcome to it. But me, I'm staying here. Blast them fellas. I'd give 10 years of my life just to get my hands on them for 10 minutes.

0: The townspeople had no way of knowing that their horses, wagons, and possessions were taken to a valley no more than a half mile distant. There the masked man called a halt.
1: Pull up, Tonto! Oh, Silver! Oh, boy! Oh. This is the only way we can keep them from leaving town, Tonto. But this means I'll have to go back to the railroad camp alone.
2: You want Tonto stay here?
1: We're responsible for these things, Tonto. One of us should stay to guard them.
2: Not right.
1: I won't be able to ride back here before it's time for you to return the wagons. You'll know when it's time, however. The government cattle for the reservation will be going down the trail first.
2: Me know.
1: Then things will happen fast after that. Red Eagle as much as told us he wouldn't be able to hold his braves back if the rations are short this next time.
2: Him try, but Tonto afraid him not do that.
1: We'll hope our plan doesn't fail.
2: It work all right.
1: That's something we'll know the next time we meet. Come on, Silver!

0: townspeople were completely isolated. Red Bank had never known a stagecoach service, and there were no ranches nearby. But several days later, the government cattle were driven through the town and onto the reservation, and the men who were riding the herd promised to bring the townspeople relief. The following morning, however, Lem burst into the fray with...
1: Fellas! Hey, fellas! All Ned's busted loose. The Injuns are on the warpath this time for sure.
2: Eh? Where'd you hear that?
3: Anybody see him?
1: Don't have to see him. Just step over to the door there and listen.
3: What is it?
1: You'll hear it all right. Let's push back them doors. Now hush down and listen.
4: By heaven's war drums.
1: That means business.
4: What in blazes has got into Red Eagle now?
3: I was just beginning to think maybe he'd forgot all about putting on war paint.
4: Well, there's Jake. He delivered cattle to him yesterday evening. Maybe he savvies what it's about. Hey, Jake, come here.
5: There's going to be the devil to pay, folks.
1: But, Jake, what's the drums for?
5: Let us know we're going to lose our scalps.
1: What I want to know is what's behind this. You're the Indian agent. You ought to have some idea.
5: You can't figure old Red Eagle out.
1: But you got it.
5: He's just a cantankerous, troublemaking heathen. You know what he had the nerve to say when he got his cows?
3: What was that?
5: Claimed the government was cheating him. Said he was 300 cows short.
3: So that's it.
1: He wasn't right, was he, Jake?
5: Of course he wasn't. He's bound for trouble and he aims to get it, that's all.
4: Hey, look it. Here comes Frank. What's up? What's he running from?
6: The Indians are coming. We see them. They're riding here now.
1: And us with no horses.
4: Into the cafe, folks. It'll hold us all. There ain't no better place to fight them off. Come on. Come on. Inside, everybody. Come on. Hustle up. Get inside. Pile the tables and chairs in front of the door.
3: There's the painted varmint.
1: Blasted red devil.
4: Keep back from the windows. Load up your shooting irons. Don't let fly till you're sure you can hit something.
1: Here they come.
5: Stand ready.
3: Wait a second. What's that? It ain't Indians. There's something else headed this way.
7: Camel.
1: Sounds like a trail herd.
5: But where'd they come from? What are they going...
6: There comes the masked fellow.
3: And headed this way.
1: I'm going out there and see what this is all about.
4: You can't let me in.
1: Look for yourself. They're pulled up when they seen the cattle coming. Help me get this stuff out of the way.
4: Hold over. Don't fire at the Indians. I'll get Red Eagle and bring them here. Hold your fire and there'll be no fighting. Come on, Silver. You're cool, Lem.
1: The doggone idiot is riding straight for the Redskins.
7: They'll shoot him down.
3: The cattle. It looks like them fellas riding the herd are taking them critters straight on toward the reservation.
7: Where'd they come from? Whose cattle is it?
1: Search me. You know anything about this, Jake?
5: How should I?
1: Now the Redskins are taking them cows over.
8: Because they belong to the Indians.
7: What? Who in blazes are you, mister?
8: Bowen's my name.
1: Your name is... Say, you ain't the fella in charge of building the railroad, are you?
8: I am.
3: And you came here with that herd?
8: My men drove it here.
5: Bowen, just what did you mean when you said them critters belonged to Injuns?
8: The Masked Man and Red Eagle are coming. I believe the Masked Man will make things clear enough.
9: Oh, boy. All right, Red Eagle. There's nothing to fear from these people.
10: Man with mask, you good friend. Me trust you.
1: Say, stranger.
9: One moment. You're wondering why Red Eagle is here as a friend after coming as an enemy.
11: That ain't the half of what we're wondering.
1: The cows the railroad fellas bought
9: were stolen from the Indians.
5: That ain't so. The Indians got everything they had a right to. And I seen the brands on them critters that just went by. They was Cross M stuff. Government beef wears the bar ensign.
9: You know the explanation, Jake.
5: I don't know nothing.
9: The Indians were given a definite promise of a certain number of cows. They only received half of them, however.
1: What's that?
9: I mean that Ed Scott put his brand on the other half and sold them to the railroad. It's easy to make a bar N into a cross M. That's why Scott chose that brand.
11: Well, how could Ed Scott steal cows without Jake knowing of it?
9: He couldn't.
7: What? Look here, mister. Are you accusing
9: me of... I'm accusing you of being Scott's partner in this. He stole the cattle. You reported to the government that the Indians received their full quota. And the two of you shared the stolen profit.
5: That's a blasted lie.
9: Show us your wallet, Jake.
5: Show you?
9: Hurry.
5: I'll do no such thing.
9: And we'll take it by force.
1: Jake, if you ain't got nothing to hide, why don't you do like the masked fella says?
5: Sure, all right. Sure I will. The cash I got in my wallet belongs to me. Nobody can prove I didn't come by it honest.
9: Jake, give your wallet to Lem here.
1: To me?
9: Yes.
5: Take it, Lem. These hombres must be loco.
8: Now then, Lem, don't let me see the bills inside the wallet. But examine them and tell me if there isn't a small cross marked in two corners of each one of them.
1: Just wait, I'll look. By golly, it's so. How could you know that? How did you
8: find... I knew because I marked those bills before I paid them to Ed Scott.
1: Marked money?
8: I paid Scott that money for Cross M cattle.
9: And when Scott received this money, I trailed him until I saw him turn over half to Jake.
5: No, listen to me, folks. You can't believe these fellas. They ain't
9: telling the truth. Have Scott. He's talked and accused you, Jake.
1: Now, just wait. Let me get this straight. Jake and Ed Scott stole Red Eagle's beef. And Red Eagle started on the warpath because of it. Is that right?
9: His people face starvation, Lem. He isn't to be blamed.
1: Well, I should smile, he ain't. If I was him, I'd have Jake's scalp. And, Jake, it's because you're thieving that the railroad ain't going to build to here. Why, you...
8: The railroad will be built, Lem. If Red Eagle can promise peace, I'll promise rails to Red Bank before winter sets in. What do you say, Red
10: Eagle? There are peace now. Me not make war.
1: Hey, you hear that, fellas?
9: This opens the way for an honest Indian agent to be appointed. There'll be no more trouble.
1: There's just one thing wrong with all this.
8: What's that, Lem?
1: It's fine to have everything peaceful again and to know the railroad's going to be built. But some low-down crook stole all our stuff. They got every blame thing we own. Well, what's funny about that?
8: If you take the men and go about a half mile south of town, I think you'll find your wagons and everything else that was taken.
1: Is that the truth?
8: Lem, the men you thought were thieves are the men who did all this for you. Tonto and the Lone Ranger.

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3: Yes, sir, Amos. 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
4: The Amos and Andy Show, written by Joe Connolly and Bob Mosier, featuring Ernestine Wade, Johnny Lee, Amanda Randolph, Fred Clark, Byron Kane, Jeff Alexander's music, yours truly, Harlow Wilcox, and starring radio's all-time favorites, Freeman Gosden and Charles Correll. Amos and Andy!
3: How do you do, ladies and gentlemen? 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Now, I'll admit that this may be an unusual instance, but ladies and gentlemen, it's the truth. And it serves to illustrate a fact I've learned from actual experience. 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
4: Well, Andy and the Kingfish have a job. A swank new office building opened downtown, and the boys have been hired to clean and get the offices ready for rental. Now that he's bringing home money, the Kingfish is really acting the lord and master. Right now it's 7 o'clock in the morning, and the Kingfish has demanded and is receiving breakfast in bed.
5: Here he is, George. Me and Mama fixed you a nice tray.
6: Yeah, well, just put the tray on... Say, wait a minute. What kind of a breakfast is this to put in front of a working man? Look at the stuff on that plate there. That's what I calls a plain mess.
7: George Stevens, that is not a plain mess. That's Canadian bacon, French toast, and German sausage.
6: All right, an international mess. It's a...
5: There's nothing wrong with that breakfast.
6: Nothing wrong with it. Look at that bacon there. It's curled up worse than a mailman's innersole. Wait a minute. What is this stuff here? What's this?
7: That's French toast.
6: French toast. I tell you, in the last war, instead of depending on the Maginot Line, them Frenchmen should have fought from behind these things.
5: Now, George.
6: And look at these pig sausages. They is the stalest things, and believe me, I know a stale old pig when I sees one.
7: Well, it takes one to know one.
6: What's the matter? Yeah, and furthermore, what was that you said, Fatso?
7: Fatso? Did you call me Fatso?
6: Yeah, I called you Fatso, Fatso.
5: Now, George?
6: Now, don't George me. Now, you look here, Mama. I have taken your guff and lip for 22 years. I got a job now, and I'm bringing home money. I don't need no more of your handout. Now, if there's any more lip from you, I'm going to throw you out of here bag and baggage. Now, leave the room, Fatso, and don't forget to curtsy on the way out.
5: Come on, Mama. Well, Mama, he sure is acting high and mighty.
7: Don't worry, daughter. Sooner or later, that local will have his come down.
5: Oh, but Mama, the embarrassment, making you curtsy to him.
7: Yeah. Well, I'll tell you one thing. It makes me glad I put that teaspoon of Drano in his coffee.
6: Yeah, well, you're doing a nice job of mopping there, Andy. Yeah, we ought to have this suite of offices finished by tomorrow.
3: Yeah.
6: Say, notice you don't give up cigars there. Smoking cigarettes now, huh?
3: Yeah, this is one of them new kind with the built-in filter.
6: Oh, got a filter in there, huh?
3: Oh, yeah. You see, the filter takes out the nicotine, the rosin, the tars, filters the smoke, and removes the heat and the harmful irritants. I'm going to give them up, though.
6: No, what for?
3: Well, why should I pay 18 cents a pack just to breathe fresh air?
6: You got a point there, all right? But you know, Aaron, I've been thinking about this cleaning here. We ought to go in business ourselves, of course. Instead of charging a flat rate of $1 an hour, we'd charge by the foot.
3: What do you mean by that?
6: Well, instead of cleaning this way, suppose we charge 50 cents a cubic foot.
3: No, no. I like this work better. I don't want to go around cleaning no Cuban's feet.
6: Man, their cubic foot is in geometry.
3: Well, I don't care where they is. Let them wash their own feet.
6: Now, let me explain the thing. You know what a foot is, don't you?
3: Well, sure. I got two of them.
6: Oh, no. I mean the 12-inch foot.
3: Oh, a little smaller than mine, huh?
6: Well, no, I mean it's like a foot on the ruler, 12 inches long.
3: Oh, yeah.
6: Well, you take one of them feet, you square the thing, you multiplicate it.
3: Yeah.
6: And then you pulls out the square root, and there you have it, Andy, cubic feet. It's just like ice cubes, only bigger. Now, you take this room here, Andy. There must be 400 cubic feet in here.
3: Well, that's funny. With that many of them in here, I ought to be able to see one of them.
6: Listen, Andy, you can't see a cubic foot.
3: Well, if you can't see them, how do you clean them?
6: Well, that's the beauty of cleaning cubic feet. Nobody knows whether you've done the work or not, you see.
3: Oh, me. This explanation doesn't give me the headache. We better go on working the way we are.
6: Yeah, the manager got the for rent sign out in front.
3: He wants $200 a month for this suite, huh?
6: Yeah, too bad we don't know someone that could afford offices like this.
3: Yeah.
6: Yeah, might make a commission for renting it or something like that, you know. I tell you, Andy, the best...
3: Wait a minute. Come in. It's open.
2: Excuse me. Is this the office that's for rent?
6: Yes, sir. This is the one, yes, sir.
2: Yeah. Quite an attractive layout. You know, it's just what I've been looking for.
3: Yeah, well, it's $200 a month, but you got to talk to the building manager. We got a lot of feet to clean here we ain't see yet.
2: Well, I'd better talk to him. I'd be very grateful if I could rent a place like this.
6: Yeah, well, now, just how grateful, if you know what I mean.
2: Well, I might be willing to slip someone, shall we say, $50?
6: Yeah, let's say that. That makes nice chit-chat. Yeah. Just leave the details to me, mister, but as of now, the place is yours. Here's my card, and you can call me the first thing in the morning.
2: Thank you. Thank you very much. My name's Murdoch.
6: Murdoch.
2: Fred Murdoch.
3: Say, Kingfish, why'd you do a thing like that? This is a high-class place. The manager ain't gonna take somebody that just walks in off the street.
6: Now, listen, Andy, I'll tell the manager that I has known this fella for a long time, that he is a reputable businessman.
3: Well, I don't know about this, Kingfish. I hope it don't lead to no trouble. How you know that fella's honest?
6: Honest? And it was plain as the nose on your face. Didn't you see how open and above board he was when he offered me that bribe?
2: Thank you very much, Mr. Stevens. Thank you for calling. It's a deal. I'll move in tomorrow.
8: We got the office, huh, Fred?
2: Yeah. Harry, I want you to take some of the boys and get up there. I want at least a dozen telephones in that office suite by noon tomorrow.
8: Will do.
2: What a perfect front, Harry. A swank office building like that's the last place in the world the police would start looking for a bookmaking joint.
9: Good evening. 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That's because Anapac combines antihistamine with time-tested APC compound. That way, you not only get quick relief from nasal congestion, but also from the headaches, muscular soreness, and fever that usually accompany a cold. So remember, next time you feel a cold coming on, start taking Anapac as directed on the label. That's A-N-A-P-A-C, Anapac, at Rexall drugstores, everywhere.
2: Well, Harry, this is a great setup we've got with these offices.
8: Yeah, Fred. Two phones in here and 12 in the back room.
2: Any bookmaker in town would give his right arm for a setup like this.
8: We ought to have a big day today, especially with that big Florida race going.
2: Yeah, I want to talk to you about that. Gypsy Girl's the favorite. I don't care what they do at the track. When the calls start coming in, the odds we're quoting on Gypsy Girl are 6-5.
8: Yeah, paying any more than that, it'd really put us in the hole.
2: Well, nothing will be doing for an hour or so. What do you say we duck around the corner for a little breakfast?
8: Say, you don't think anyone would mess around with a setup, do you?
2: Harry, nobody messes around with fancy Fred Murdoch.
3: Why is we coming down here to the fifth floor, Kingfish?
6: Well, look like I got to explain everything to you.
3: Well, go ahead, explain that to me.
6: Well, Andy, that Mr. Murdoch moved in this morning. And I just thought I'd drop in his office, see if he's comfortable, you know, if you run him to play, you want to make a man feel at home.
3: Oh, yeah, yeah, that's a good idea. But it's kind of early in the morning. I wonder if he's in yet.
6: Yeah, well, here we are, knock on the door here. Knock again here. Well, there you are. See there?
3: Yeah,
6: nobody there.
3: That's right.
6: Well, I get my pass key out here.
3: Well, wait a minute, Kingfish. We gonna walk right in? Ain't this what the police call a messy demeanor? Or something like that?
6: Oh, that's all right, Andy. Maybe we can do something for him, like empty his wastebasket or something.
3: Oh, yeah. Well, here, will you? I see you got some furniture in here, all right.
6: Yeah. The place looked pretty bare, though, Andy. Except for them two telephones on the desk there. Yeah, look at that.
3: Say, Kingfish, why would a man have two telephones?
6: Well, he's probably an important executive. Always talking with a phone to each ear.
3: One to each ear. Hey, Kingfish, look at this other office here. 12 phones. He must be awful important or else he's got more ears under his hat than I think he is.
6: Yeah, you're right, Andy. Look in there, will you? Yeah, let's go in here. Yeah, look at these phones. Look at all these phones. I wonder what business he could be in.
3: Well, I see, Kingfish. He's a butcher. He's in the hamburger business.
6: Man, what make you say that, Andy?
3: Them pictures of horses all over the walls.
6: Yeah, there's some pretty choice cuts there, ain't it, boy? Yeah.
3: Wait a minute, though. I'm just looking at this slip of paper on his desk here.
6: Got to sit there and read it to me. What does it say?
3: He ain't no butcher. He must be a band leader. Got something about music written down here.
6: Music, Andy?
3: Yeah, look here. It's a bell, notes, and piccolo.
6: Let me see that. No, Andy, that's Belmont and Pimlico.
3: Oh, yeah. Say, I don't hear them names before, Kingfish. What is they?
6: Well, I think there's islands in the Caribbean, Andy.
3: Oh, yeah, that's where them Cuban feats come from, yeah. I know. Well, there ain't nobody here, so we might as well go ahead and...
6: There's the telephone, Andy. Better answer it. Maybe we can take a message, Mr. Murdoch. It's right near you, that one right there.
3: Yeah, okay. Hello? What? What is that again? No.
6: Who was it, Andy?
3: Oh, some fella had the wrong number. He thought this was the Pullman Company.
6: The Pullman Company?
3: Yeah. Wanted to know if I had a sleeper in the 8th.
6: Well, I guess with all these phones, you get a lot of wrong numbers.
3: Oh, yeah.
6: Well, we better get on back in and start cleaning up the rest of the building, yeah?
3: Yeah, you're right. We're wasting a lot of time here, Carlos.
6: Hey, man, I'll get this one, Andy. It's near me here.
3: Go ahead.
6: Hello? Uh-huh. What is that? No. It's 20-8. You welcome.
3: Come on, Kingfish, come on. What was that call about?
6: Oh, another wrong number. Some crazy fella mumbled something about Gypsy Girl. Then he didn't know what time it was.
3: Didn't know what time it was?
6: No, he asked me if it was 6-5, and I looked at my watch and told him, no, it was 20-8. I'll say one thing, though. He seemed awfully happy when I said 20-8. Well, that was a pretty good supper, Sapphire.
5: Oh, thanks, George.
6: Well, Mama, what is in the newspaper tonight? What's the matter there, Mama? Is the news that bad, or is your whalebone stays nipping you in the clavicle again?
7: No, I see here in the paper the police is still trying to run down them bookmaking gamblers. They're awful hard to catch, though.
6: You say bookmaking gamblers is hard to catch?
7: Yeah. You see, they keep moving around. Seems the way they do it, they rent space in some swanky office building and they put in a lot of telephones and takes bets. And then they moves on before there's caught.
5: Why, George, what's wrong with you? The expression on your face.
7: Yeah. You look like you did on the lodge picnic when the frog jumped in the fricassee and you ate a green dumpling.
6: No, I was all right. It's nothing at all here. Yeah. Just shaking a little bit. I always shake around this time of day.
7: Well, look here. Oh, it says here, the big gambler they is looking for is called Fancy Fred Murdoch.
6: Fancy Fred Murdoch.
7: Yeah.
6: Hey, y'all, excuse me. I think I'll go in and lay down. I'll be back.
5: George, what's the matter? Is you in some kind of trouble?
6: Honey, I ain't sure, but I was afraid that I'm going to have to answer you in the infirmary. That's all I...
2: Look, Stefanelli, there's no sense calling me up and getting excited on the telephone. I know Gypsy Girl won, but the odds were 6-5. What do you mean we quoted 20-8 on the phone? Well, all right, now don't take that attitude. All right, so you're an old customer. For you, I'll pay the 20-8 on your $400 bet. It's costing me my own money, but I'll pay it. All right, I'll send it over.
8: What's the matter, Fred?
2: He said he called here this morning for the odds and someone quoted 20-8.
8: Now, why would Stefanelli lie like that?
2: Look, he's not lying. I've known him 15 years. He's a rat, but he's an honest rat. Somebody gave him those odds. Somebody's been in here.
8: Yeah. Hey, wait a minute. When we came back from breakfast, I could have sworn I seen them two cleaning fellas coming down the hall. And the bald-headed one had a ring full of keys.
2: Yeah, I don't know, but it's costing me $1,000. I'm going to pay a little call on that George Kingfish Stevens and interview him for a write-up in the obituary column.

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1: Oh, me. I hear that Francis Fred Murdoch has been looking for me and with a gun, too. What in the world is I going to do? Well, let me get in here and see Algonquin J. Calhoun. Calhoun, I'm glad you're in here, boy. I'm really glad you're here. I was in a terrible spot, and you got to help me.
2: Now, calm down, Kingfish. Calm down.
1: Yeah. Now, listen, Calhoun. Now, wait a minute now. A man is out looking for me.
2: Kingfish, I is ready to help you, because to me, you were just like my own son.
1: And this fella really mad at me.
2: Kingfish, like I say, I is just like a father to you.
1: And this fella is carrying a gun.
2: Son, you has just been disinherited.
1: Now look here, Calhoun, you has got to help me. Now look here, the fella, I'm trying to think of his name here, I'm so nervous I can't, yeah. The fella's name is Francis Fred Murdoch.
2: Fancy Fred?
1: Yeah, you don't ever hear that name, Fancy Fred, Fancy Fred?
2: Yes, sir. Now, there is a mean man. Oh.
1: What I gonna do, though? What I gonna do?
2: Well, now, the thing for you to do is get out of town.
1: Yeah, that is right. That's the only thing. Yeah. That's the only thing for me to do is to get out of town on the railroad.
2: Yeah.
1: Now, wait a minute. That's a good idea. But listen, I know what I can do, though. I can hide in the lodge hall and make my getaway in the morning.
2: Yeah.
1: Then I hop a train. Oh, thanks for the advice, Calhoun. Thank you for being a friend, a true friend.
2: Don't mention it, Kingfish. I is your friend.
1: Oh, a friend is something all right, Calhoun.
2: Yeah, you is right, Kingfish. You is right. Friendship is a beautiful thing.
1: Oh, yeah.
2: Oh, I'll never forget when I was a young fella, I was prospecting up in Alaska. And one day I was out prospecting and I got lost out there in the icy waste. I was lost out there for 3 days without food or water, and nobody could find me.
1: Without food and water, huh?
2: Yeah. And then somebody got the big idea of sending my faithful dog, Blue Boy, out after me. The faithful dog that I had raised from a little puppy. And that dog swam rivers, and he climbed mountains, and he trudged through snowdrifts. And after 4 days, old Blue Boy, my faithful friend, finally found me. Oh, I was happy to see him again, Kingfish. But I was still tired, exhausted, and starving.
1: Yeah, well, how was the dog?
2: Delicious.

0: I got back to the lodge hall here safe. And I got the blinds pulled down. I locked the office door here. And now I put this chair up against the knob here so they can't open it, even with it locked. Oh, me, I'm still scared. I want to read this timetable here, but I was afraid to turn the light on. Somebody might see it from the outside. I know. I'll go in the closet here, and I'll close the door and turn on the light there. Well, I better lock this closet to be safe. I'll lock it from the inside. There. Now I was all alone.
1: Hello, Stevens. What kept you?
0: Well, I had to stop by the station for the time. There's a mean echo in this empty closet, yeah? Never noticed it before. Let me test it, yeah? Hello?
1: Shut up.
0: I don't know what that echo was bouncing off of, but it's bouncing back with a nasty twist to it. There's someone in here, ain't there?
1: Yeah.
0: Oh, it's you, Andy. You're playing a joke on me, ain't you? Ha, ha, ha. Yeah.
1: Ha, ha, ha. No.
0: What's new, Mr. Murdoch?
1: Turn on the light.
0: Yes, I turned on.
1: Now, Mr. Stevens, suppose you and I go out into the other room and have a little talk.
0: Oh, yes, sir, a little talk. Yes, I like to talk. I just noticed in your hand...

0: And there ain't nothing that stimulates conversation like a loaded 45, is there?
1: Turn on the lights.
0: Yeah, sir.
1: All right, Stevens, what's the idea of breaking into my office and quoting odds on my horses?
0: Oh, no, sir, no, sir. I didn't do nothing like that. Not me, Mr. Murdoch.
1: Well, somebody did, and I'm going to find out who.
0: Well, it couldn't have been me, Mr. Murdoch. I don't know nothing about horses, racetrack, odds, and nothing. I ain't been within 100 yards of a racehorse in my whole life.
1: It must have been someone who knows a lot about horses.
2: Hey, Kingfish, the door was locked. I had to come in the back way.
0: Well, well, if it ain't Jockey Brown, the big handicapper, how are you?
2: What is you talking about? I didn't see you had company here. How is you, Mr. Murdoch?
1: Sit down.
2: Yes, sir. That's what I'm doing. Kingfish, from the gun and the way your eyes is overlapping your cheekbones there, I gather that someplace along the line we done made a boo-boo.
1: Look, what were you doing in my office?
0: Yeah, well, the man talking to you, and he wondered what you're doing in his office.
2: Do we mean the office in the Dudley Building?
0: Mister, you mean the office in the Dudley Building?
1: That's right.
2: The one with the 12 telephones in the other room?
0: The one with the 12 telephones in the other room?
1: That's right.
2: The one with the horses on the wall?
0: The one with the horses on the wall?
1: That's right.
2: I never seen the place.
1: Look, somebody was in my office. Somebody answered the phone. Somebody quoted odds on Gypsy Girl, and somebody cost me $1,000. Now, who did it?
0: Well, now, wait a minute, mister. I realize that this ain't no time for lying, and I realize we ain't gonna get no place stalling. So I'm gonna make a clean breath of it and come right up and tell you the truth, mister. Let's hold that gun down there. Mr. Brown here is the one that done it.
2: Wait a minute here. What you talking about? Mister, we was both there. We both done it.
1: Look, it cost me $1,000. I want my money, and I want it by 8 o'clock tomorrow morning.
2: Yes, sir. Well, I was willing to pay my half. I can borrow on my insurance.
1: What about you, Stevens?
0: Well, now, look, mister, I ain't got no money. I just started working.
1: Look, Stevens, you have that money here tomorrow morning, or you'll be strolling along the bottom of the East River wearing a cement top coat.
2: Yes, Amos, I done paid the man off this morning, $500.
3: And that was the craziest thing to do I ever heard of. Why didn't you go to the police?
2: Well, it's too late now. Mr. Murdoch done moved out of that office up there.
3: Yeah, well, you say you paid your half of the money, but what about the Kingfish?
2: Well, that's the strange part of the whole thing. He showed up this morning and paid the man $500, too.
3: I wonder where the Kingfish got that money.
2: Well, I don't know, but he says something about he's going to have to work awful hard to pay it back.
3: Yeah, well, I guess he's going ahead and work in the cleaning business to pay the money back.
2: Yeah, but I still can't figure where he got that money.
3: Neither can I.
2: I tell you, Amos, I can't figure.
0: Quite a breakfast this morning. Bacon and eggs, toast, marmalade, coffee, and even a rose on the tray. Certainly it was great to have breakfast brought to you in bed.
4: Yeah, and I want you to cook it and bring it.

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0: I am the Whistler, and I know many things, for I walk by night. I know many strange tales, many secrets hidden in the hearts of men and women who have stepped into the shadows. Presently, I'll tell you of nameless terrors of which they dare not speak.
1: Before the Whistler tells you his story, I think you'd enjoy hearing about a signal gasoline station in San Francisco, California, that's been run by the same owner, Frank Miley, for 20 years. When I tell you that many customers have been dealing with Frank Miley the full 20 years he's been serving San Francisco, you'll know he really has something to offer. And that something is longer car life. You see, Frank Miley, like all signal gasoline dealers, has made his customers' cars his life's business. He knows cars thoroughly, and the little tricks that keep them running smooth and long. When customers leave their cars with Frank Miley's signal station, they know every part, including the important unseen parts, is going to receive the thorough, conscientious service it needs. Because Frank Miley, like your neighborhood signal gasoline dealer, is in his own business and will be there year after year to back up his work. Well, that in a nutshell is why cars serviced by independent signal dealers with signal quality products actually do go farther. And it's why now, when your car has to last out the duration, is a mighty good time for you to get acquainted with your neighborhood signal gasoline dealer. And now, the Whistler.
0: To the men who live by matching wits with the hardened criminals who deal in narcotics, the threat of violence is always present. But sometimes that violence has unexpected consequences. Witness the experience of Mark Hoskins, veteran detective of the narcotics detail. It was late one fall evening that Mark, with his fellow officer Red Andrews, was making his way down a blackened alley toward the hideout of two criminals prominent in the dope trade.
2: The door right up the top. Hope we're not. But if we should need it, I spotted it this afternoon when I cased the setup.
3: Anybody see you?
2: No, nobody but the druggist. I just bought a package of cigarettes.
3: Okay. Well, come on. Let's go get your promotion.
2: What do you mean by that?
3: We've been on this assignment a long time. If we crack it, you know the old man will give you a promotion.
2: Why just me?
3: Are you kidding? You're the fair-haired boy. I'm a dog around this department. The chief's had a knife in my back a long time. He likes an excuse to twist it. You'll get the promotion.
2: You sound jealous, Mark.
3: Maybe I am. Come on, let's go.
2: Better stay in close to the wall.
3: Right. Red, look out! Somebody under the stairs!
4: You bet there's somebody under the stairs.
5: Hey, behind you, Mark. Huh? There's another little blackjack.
3: Oh, I see you.
5: Mark!
4: Let's go, Joe.
5: I knew I'd catch up with you, Finley.
4: No, you haven't, Papa.
5: Oh! Oh! Oh, nuts. They got away, Mark. Mark! Hey, Mark. Mark, you all right? Hey, Mark. Oh, they really let you have one that time, didn't they?
6: Hey. Hey, what's going on up there? I heard shooting.
5: Come here. It's all right. We're police.
6: Well, what's wrong?
5: Look, did you see a couple of guys duck out of the alley?
6: Yes, yes, just after the shooting. They jumped into a car and drove off.
5: Yeah, that's what I was afraid of.
6: Hey, what's wrong with this guy?
5: They blackjacked him. Look.
6: Yeah?
5: Go into that drugstore on the corner. You can go through the back door. Call an ambulance while I take care of him.
6: Police ambulance?
5: Yeah.
6: Well, who shall I tell him wants it?
5: Red Andrews.
6: Okay.
7: Come from?
6: The alley. I came in the back door. Look, there's a cop out there hurt. Looks like it may be fatal. The other one asked me to call an ambulance.
7: What were they doing?
6: Well, after some crooks, I guess. Can I use your phone?
7: Sure. Sure, go ahead.
6: Thanks. Let's see. Oh, there's the police department number. Wonder how bad that guy's hurt. Say, there's been an accident.
8: Location, please.
6: Behind Small's Drugstore, 18th and Hunter. Two of your men tangled with some crooks.
8: Yeah?
6: Well, one of your men is out cold, and the other asked me to call an ambulance. My name is Peters.
8: What about the crooks?
6: Oh, they got away, both of them.
8: Our man badly hurt?
6: Yes. The other one, said his name was Red Andrews, asked me to hurry in here and phone. He was working over the one that was out.
8: Okay, we'll get a car right over.
6: Thanks. Goodbye. Say, did I hear another shot while I was in there?
7: Sounded like it.
6: Well, I better go see, I guess.
7: I'd go with you, only I'm alone here. Can't leave my store unattended, you know.
6: I got the police, all right. They said they'd send an ambulance right away. Hey.
9: Who are you?
6: You're the one that was knocked out.
9: Those crooks. I gotta get...
6: And
9: those
6: him.
9: Crooks.
6: Look, he's hurt now.
9: I gotta get those crooks.
6: Yeah. Now, look, just take it easy. An ambulance is coming. I gotta take a look at this. Hey, this man isn't just hurt. He's dead.
10: Sorry to have to bring you down to the station, Peters, but you understand. You're the nearest thing we have to a witness.
6: I understand. I think I've told you everything I know.
10: Well, there's just one thing I don't get. Red Andrews was shot. He must have been dead when you called for an ambulance.
6: No, I don't think so. He's the one who asked me to call.
10: Oh.
6: It was the other guy who was out.
10: Mm-hmm.
6: Andrews was kneeling down over him. But, well, when I got back, Andrews was dead and the other guy was up. He was walking around kind of like he was in a daze.
10: Yeah, I see. Well, we're not going to hold you, of course, but we'd like to be sure you stay in town.
6: Oh, of course.
10: Well, all right, that's all for now. I want to get over to the hospital and see Hoskins. You managed to butch another one, didn't you?
11: Take the knife out of my back, Chief. We got a tough break, that's all.
10: Yeah. Red Andrews got such a tough break that it killed him. Couldn't you guys have been on your toes?
11: They must have been tipped off. They were laying for us under the stairs.
10: Yeah? Well, regardless of how it happened, I'm holding you responsible for catching the guys that did it. I don't like to have my men bumped off, especially men like Andrews.
11: Do you think I'd have let it happen if I could have helped it?
10: I don't know. Well, that's not the point, anyway. The point is after you were knocked out, somebody killed Red Andrews.
11: Well, Baretti and Finley must have come back.
10: Probably, but it's up to you to prove it and bring them in.
0: Well, Mark, some rather startling developments took place while you were unconscious. You and Red Andrews exchanged positions in a most peculiar manner, and the chief's putting you on the spot to explain it. Well, now that you're out of the hospital, you better do some checking up. First thing will be to locate Baretti and Finley again. Better check your gun first, though. They're desperate characters, you know. Oh, how do you explain that, Mark? You don't remember firing your gun last night, do you? They knocked you out before you even drew your gun, and yet your gun has been fired. At least there's one round missing. And now, back at the scene of the crime, you've found another clue. An empty shell from your gun. Some shells from Andrews' gun, too, but they were fired after you were knocked out. So your gun had been fired, and now you know where. At the spot where Red was shot. Does that suggest anything to you, Mark?
11: No. No, it couldn't be. I didn't like him, but I wouldn't have... I couldn't have been that much out of my head. Could I? I've got to find out more about this.
10: Good morning.
12: Good morning. Can I get something for you?
11: Were you the druggist on duty here last night?
12: Yes, it's hard to get help these days. I have to work night and day.
11: Yeah, I understand a guy called an ambulance from here last night.
12: Yes, that's right.
11: Did he say anything to you?
12: Just that there were a couple of officers in the alley and that one of them had been hurt.
11: I see. How long was he in here?
12: Oh, about 4 minutes, I guess.
11: Did you see anyone else while he was phoning?
12: No. No, I didn't. But see here... Who are you?
11: I'm the guy that was knocked out.
12: Oh. Well, you seem to have recovered.
11: Yeah, outside of a lump on the back of my head.
12: Well, the fellow didn't tell me anything other than the report he made to the police.
11: Okay. Thanks.
6: Yes?
11: Is your name Peters?
6: Yes.
11: You're the guy who called the ambulance about that affair behind Small's drugstore last night, aren't you?
6: That's right. Come in.
11: Oh, thanks. They told me at the department you'd probably be willing to answer some questions.
6: And, who are you?
11: Take a good look. Don't you recognize me?
6: Oh, yes. Yes, you're the one
11: that... The one that was knocked out.
6: Yeah.
11: I believe you reported to the chief that Red Andrews was kneeling down working over me when you left to call the ambulance. Is that right?
6: Yes. Yes, that's what I told him.
11: And the report also states that as you entered the alley after hearing the shot, you saw two men run out of the alley, jump into a car, and drive off.
6: Yes, that's what I saw.
11: Good. Now listen carefully. Were you in the drugstore long enough for those men to drive around the block, enter the alley from the other end, kill Red Andrews, and make a getaway before you got back?
6: Oh, let me see. I imagine it took less than 5 minutes, but, well, yes, I believe there would have been time for that.
11: Thanks a lot, mister. I guess that just about answers my question. I've got a hunch that's exactly what happened.
6: I beg your pardon, but I don't think so.
11: Huh? Why not?
6: Because when I left to call the ambulance, you were lying flat on your face across the alley. If they'd have driven back, they'd have run over you. Or, if you'd been up and around, I think they'd have shot you, too.
1: You are listening to The Whistler, brought to you by your friend, the Signal Oil Company, marketers of famous Signal gasoline, your best buy today. 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

0: Well, Mark, your theory of Finley and Baretti having come back and killed Red has been blasted. This is beginning to simmer down to far too few suspects, isn't it? From the way the evidence is pointing, you're going to be incapable of weighing it in an unbiased manner. It's placing too much suspicion on you. Of course, you're not ready to face an admission yet, not even to yourself. But if you won't admit killing Red, you'd better find out who did. You know that Red fired several shots after you were knocked out. But that doesn't mean that Finley and Baretti couldn't have fired some, too. Maybe they shot Red during the fight and it didn't kill him instantly. Maybe he had the bullet in him all the time he was working over you. It's worth investigating, Mark. The coroner could help you there.
1: Hello, Doc.
2: Oh, hello, Hoskins. Glad to see you.
1: Doc, can I speak to you for a minute?
2: Certainly. Sit down.
1: Thanks. Look, you did the autopsy on Red Andrews this morning, didn't you?
2: Yes, yes. Terrible thing.
1: You determined the cause of death?
2: And that's right. He died of injuries sustained from a gunshot.
1: Doc, were you able to tell from the nature of the wound how long Red lived after the shot was fired?
2: Oh, yes.
1: Definitely?
2: Definitely.
1: Well, what would you say, Doc? Could he have lived 10 minutes, 5 minutes?
2: Well, if Red Andrews lived 10 seconds after that shot was fired, would have been a miracle.
1: What?
2: Yeah, he was shot through the heart, close range. Died instantly.
0: Well, there goes another theory. Red couldn't have been shot by the crooks at the start of the fight. And they couldn't have driven back in the alley without running over you. But who else could have done it? Who else had the opportunity? Silly, isn't it, to suspect yourself? But the fact remains that Red Andrews was the fair-haired boy of the department. Everybody knows that. And the chief knows that you were jealous of his position because Red stood between you and promotion. Do you suppose it could have been possible that your subconscious resentment of Red could have been translated into irresponsible action while you were knocked out? Possibility or not, you better crack this thing before the chief gets such an idea, or before he puts someone else on the case to start prying around.
3: Oh, hello, Hoskins.
1: Hi. Say, did the lab stuff on Andrews come through you?
3: Yes, I did the analysis.
1: You handled the ballistics report, huh?
3: Yes, a bullet was fired at close range from a .38 service pistol.
1: Oh, was, huh?
3: Yes, probably by a gun that had been stolen from some officer.
1: Probably. Did you retrieve the bullet?
3: Yes.
1: Mind if I have a look at it?
3: Oh, sure. I have it right here. Ah. Here you are.
1: Would it be all right if I borrowed it?
3: Well,
1: if the chief's assigned me to the case, I want to make a comparison, okay?
3: Oh. Well, oh, I guess it's all right. If you'll be personally responsible for it.
1: Yeah, sure.
3: Yeah. But you'll be sure to take good care of it, all right.
0: It'll be best to know for sure, won't it, Mark? Jumping to conclusion isn't good detection. You'll be perfectly safe down there in your basement. With that pillow muffling the gun, no one will hear the shot. Then you can dig the bullet out of that sawdust barrel and compare the rifling with the one that killed Andrews. Then you'll know, won't you, Mark? Well, now there can be no doubt. The riflings are the same. The bullet that killed Red Andrews was fired from your gun, Mark. Looks as though you'd solved the murder beyond a reasonable doubt. All the circumstances have pointed toward you all along. And now you've found the clinching clue. Maybe it would be best if you try to cover up what you know. Or is it too late? Does the chief know something, too? Could that be why he's sent for you?
4: Hoskins, I don't understand it. Here we got a clear-cut case of first-degree murder, motive, opportunity, corpus electi, everything. And yet you stammer around about the proof.
1: Well,
4: it seems obvious who killed Red.
1: Does it?
4: Certainly. The crooks you were after. So bring them in.
0: This is becoming a pretty mess, isn't it, Mark? You don't dare bring in Baretti and Finley. As long as they're suspected, suspicion will be removed from you. But if you bring them in, they'll prove that they didn't do it. And then there'll be only one suspect left. You, Mark, you. But the chief's going to put another man on the case soon if you don't turn up something. That bullet. You'd better do something about that before another detective starts snooping around. How about a switch? A bullet from a different gun instead of the one they dug out of Andrews. Maybe worth a try, Mark.
1: Say, I brought the bullet back. Sorry I was so long.
3: Yeah. Oh, yes, the Andrews bullet.
1: Yeah. Hope you haven't been worried about it.
3: Oh? No, I wasn't worried about it. We made a set of microfilm pictures of the bullet when it first came in.
0: Pictures of the right bullet. And now you've substituted another. That'll look mighty bad for you, Mark. You're getting in deeper and deeper, aren't you, Mark? First, your own deduction has stamped you as a criminal, guilty of manslaughter. Now your efforts to cover up are going to make it look like premeditated murder. You're wasting precious time now, Mark. 3 days pass, and then there's something else. What does this mean, Mark? A note asking you to see Ben Tolan, one of the best detectives on the force.
1: The sergeant gave me your message, Ben.
5: Oh, yes, Hoskins. Come in, I want to talk to you. You know what's happened?
1: No, I don't think I do.
5: Well, a couple of days ago, the chief assignment of the Andrews case.
1: Oh.
5: I know what it'll mean to you to crack this case, and I didn't intend to get in your way. But it's a funny thing, Mark. I just did some routine checking in order to look busy, but I ran into a mighty strange thing.
1: Oh?
5: Yeah. I went to the lab, and they told me that you'd borrowed the bullet.
1: Yes, I wanted to check it.
5: Yeah, I know. And the trouble is, you got mixed up. The bullet you returned isn't the right one, Mark.
1: What do you mean?
5: They made a microfilm of the right one, and the one you brought back doesn't fit.
1: Doesn't it?
5: No. Why did you switch it, Mark?
1: What makes you think I switched it? Maybe I brought back the wrong bullet, but there's no...
5: I know you too well to think that you'd return the wrong bullet by mistake, Mark. You're too good a detective for that.
1: What are you driving at?
5: Just this. The bullet gave me some other ideas, and I checked up on them too.
1: So?
5: I know who killed Red Andrews.
1: You know.
5: And I think you know too. Only I decided that I'd let you crack the case if you could. Well, Mark, you still have a chance to do it.
0: So Ben Tolan knows. He's found out about you, hasn't he, Mark? But it would seem that he's still trying to give you a chance to confess. He thinks it might be easier on you that way, doesn't he, Mark? But he's wrong. It won't be simply a matter of a few years for manslaughter. They'll hang you, Mark. And that's what you're thinking while pacing back and forth in your room. Looks like you're trapped. The only way out doesn't make sense. Or does it? If Tolan is found dead, he can't tell. Yes. Then again, only you would know. That's a well-isolated house where Tolan lives, isn't it? Well, there he sits, Mark, completely unaware of the danger. Why don't you pull the trigger, Mark? You think it might be better to let Tolan know why he's going to die? You could take him by surprise. He hasn't a gun in sight.
1: Tolan?
5: What? Oh, you, Hoskins.
1: Yeah. Surprised?
5: Mark, what are you doing here? I've been trying to get a hold of you. What's the idea of the gun?
1: I came to settle something with you, Tolan.
5: What's the matter with you? You're acting screwy. You've been acting funny for days.
1: Funny, have I? Well, maybe it's funny to you. You're not in my spot.
5: Well, you wouldn't be in such a spot if you'd keep your head. Although I suppose the blow you received...
1: Sure. But I'm not taking a chance on trying to prove that.
5: What are you talking about?
1: You're not turning in that evidence you collected, Mr. Tolan.
5: I'm sorry, Mark, but I waited as long as I could.
1: What do you mean?
5: I left a complete report after work tonight. It'll be on the chief's desk tomorrow morning.
0: So he beat you to it, Mark. No use to kill Tolan now. Then you'd be facing two rats. But wait. Yes. You're going to hang anyway. A man can only pay the supreme penalty once, Mark. You're thinking you might as well take Tolan with you. Pay him for his dirty snooping. You might have covered up if it hadn't have been for him, Mark. But he's exposed you. It's his fault.
5: Mark. Mark, put down that gun. Don't be a fool.
1: I'm not a fool.
5: You don't know what you're doing.
1: Oh, yes, I do. For the first time in days, I'm thinking straight. Now, for the first time, I see exactly what I have to do.
5: You're crazy.
1: Maybe, but my last chance is to try a getaway. I might make it, only you aren't going to be around to know. You had to turn in the dope on me, didn't you? All right, you're going to pay for it.
5: What are you talking about?
1: Just this. Maybe I did kill Red. But I didn't do it on purpose, and I'm not going to lay down and take the rap for it.
5: You were hurt badly, weren't you?
1: What do you mean?
5: I don't know where you got the idea, but you're wrong. You didn't kill Red Andrews.
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7: Well, Mark, you were about to kill the one man who knows you didn't kill Red Andrews. But how can this be? You're a good detective, and all the evidence pointed unquestionably towards you. How could Tolan have discovered something you overlooked? And yet he's told you that you didn't do it.
1: What? I didn't kill Red?
5: No, look, I'll tell you. There was a very obvious clue. You'd have caught it if you hadn't been so busy covering up for yourself. I saw it immediately.
1: Go on, keep talking.
5: You cornered these crooks in an alley behind the drugstore. And they were trafficking in illegal sale of drugs. Get it? Drugs, drugstore. Well, all I did was to go on from there.
1: Well, where did that take you?
5: To the druggist. He was the brains of a dope ring. Now, when you and Red traced the peddlers that close to his store, he figured that you had the dope on him, too. So when Peters went into the phone booth, the druggist slipped out the back door and into the alley. Red was bending down facing you. The druggist went to help him. He bent down, jerked his gun from the holster, and he shot Red. He was back in the store by the time Peters came out of the phone booth.
1: Yeah, he had my gun. Why didn't he kill me, too?
5: Peters had told him that your injury looked fatal, that he didn't have time to check closely, but he figured that he'd taken care of both the cops who had anything on him, but he didn't. And if you haven't been fool enough to obliterate his fingerprints on your gun, I'm pretty sure that that'll cinch it. Yeah, tomorrow morning, you'll be in jail for the murder of Red Andrews. Not you, Mark. Not you.
7: Well, Mark, you almost convicted yourself of murder, didn't you? From now on, you'd better be careful whom you decide to kill. You almost shot Tolan. And Tolan is the one who saved your hide from yourself, Mark.

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0: OK Family series starring Lucille Ball with Richard Denning as Liz and George Cooper, two people who live together and like it. As we look in on the Coopers, dinner is over. George Cooper is in the living room reading the paper, and out in the kitchen, Liz Cooper is talking to Katie, the maid.
1: Katie, where's that big glass pie plate we used to have?
2: What?
1: Oh, it's in the bottom cupboard. Why? I'm going to try an experiment on George.
2: No, Mrs. Cooper, don't do it, please. He's too young to die.
1: Why? What do you think I'm going to do?
2: You're going to bake a pie for him.
1: Oh, no, I'm not. Now, don't be silly. I'm going to use the power of suggestion. Oh, here it is. You see, Katie, I want George to buy a television set, but he won't pay any attention to me.
2: Are you going to hit him with that glass plate?
1: No. No, I'm going to hold it up in front of my face and pretend I'm a television show. Like this, see?
2: What kind of a show is that?
1: It's a wrestling match. Katie, do I look like television?
2: Well, I don't know. Your face is all wavy and distorted.
1: Yeah, well, I look like television, all right. I just hope George gets the idea.
2: It might help if you gave your legs a mahogany finish.
1: Relax, Katie. Well, I'll go in and see what happens. George!
3: Yes, dear.
1: Well?
3: Yes, dear. You're mumbling, Liz. I can't understand you with that glass plate in front of your face.
1: It's supposed to be there. Look at me, George. What am I?
3: A washing machine.
1: Oh, great. Now I've got a face like dirty laundry. I am not a washing machine. Guess again.
3: A sailor looking out of a porthole.
1: Well, I'll give you one more chance.
3: A sailor looking into a porthole.
1: Oh, you're just being stubborn. Can't you honestly tell what I'm driving at?
3: I haven't the vaguest idea. And forget it, I'm not going to buy a television set.
1: You knew it all the time.
3: Liz, why is it? Every time you want something, you go into a big routine. Now, wouldn't it be easier to come right out and ask me?
1: Well, sure, it's easy, but it never gets me any place.
3: Not true. I'm a very reasonable man. Now, if you really want a television set, just ask me for it.
1: George, you mean you really...
3: You don't have to play games with me, Liz. Just ask me.
1: All right. George, there's something I'd like to ask you.
3: Yes, Liz, what is it?
1: Will you buy me a television set?
3: No, I won't.
1: You big fibber.
3: I am not.
1: You are, too.
3: I am not. I just said you should ask for it. I didn't say I'd give it to you.
1: You're not only a fibber, you're a sneaky fibber.
3: If I were you, I'd divorce me.
1: Well, not till we get a television set. I want custody of it. George, we just have to have one.
3: Give me one good reason.
1: Well, I'm a social failure because we don't watch television. I never know who won the fight or what Kukla and Fran are doing to Ollie.
3: Oh, poor little Liz.
1: Well, it's not funny. I have no idea what's going on in the world.
3: Well, why don't you try reading the newspaper?
1: Oh, that's old-fashioned. Television is taking the place of the newspaper.
3: Oh, it is. Well, I'd like to see you wrap the garbage in a television set.
1: That's a pretty soggy answer. What about the entertainment? What about all the good shows on television?
3: Well, there's always radio, you know.
1: Oh, who wants to listen to other people win prizes? Radio's given everything else away. Pretty soon it'll give itself away, and that'll be the end of it.
3: Oh, Liz, what are you...
1: George, George, try to think of me. It's getting embarrassing.
3: What is?
1: Every house on the block has an aerial but ours. Our roof looks positively naked.
3: Oh, honey, I didn't know that. Well, in that case, I'll buy one right away.
1: A television set?
3: No, an aerial.
1: Oh, great. That'll fool everybody. And then before we go out at night, we can peel onions so our eyes will be bloodshot.
3: Liz, I'm tired of hearing about this. I don't want to hear the word television in this house again.
1: Television, television, television.
3: Liz?
1: I just wanted to see what would happen.
3: All right, now let's forget it.
1: Just one more thing. If you won't buy me the... naughty word. Will you bring me home an apple box?
3: An apple box? Mm. What for?
1: Well, if I have to watch it through a store window, I'd at least like something to sit on.
3: That's enough, Liz.
1: I'll get it. Hello.
4: Hello, Liz girl.
1: Oh, hello, Iris.
4: Well, what's the matter, girl? You sound low.
1: Oh, I begged George to buy us a television set, and he said no.
4: Oh, too bad, girl.
1: George doesn't believe in these modern inventions. It wouldn't surprise me if he came home tonight driving a covered wagon.
4: Oh, he just doesn't know what he's missing. Our new set came yesterday. Oh, is it good? I did my knitting last night with Edwin. I had breakfast this morning with Tex and Jinx. And this afternoon, I took a bath with Hopalong Cassidy.
1: Iris, I guess old Stick-in-the-Mud will never buy a set.
4: Maybe he needs convincing, Liz. There's a football game on tonight. Get him to come over to the house on some pretext. Maybe he'll like it.
1: You mean trick him into watching television?
4: Uh-huh.
1: Oh, Iris, what kind of a low-down stunt is that? What kind of a person do you think I am? What time shall we be there?
4: 8:30.
1: We'll be there.
4: Good girl.

0: Liz, are you sure the Atterburys asked us to come over tonight?
1: I'm positive. Why?
0: I don't think they're home.
1: Certainly they're home. See, all the lights are out.
0: Are you out of your mind?
1: Well, ring the doorbell. You'll see.
2: Oh, hello.
0: Hello.
2: You must be the Coopers. I'm Joe Beckett, their neighbor. Oh, you should have been here a few minutes ago. What a brawl. They were gouging each other's eyes out.
0: Mr. and Ms. Atterbury?
2: No, the terrible Turk and gorgeous George.
1: Come on, Joe. Let's go in.
2: Okay, let me give you a tip. Don't sit in back of Mrs. Atterbury. You can't see a thing. It's only a 10-inch screen.
1: Oh, well, that explains it. She's got a 16-inch neck.
0: Green? Liz?
1: Come on, George. They're waiting for us.
2: Oh, if you get tired of watching the Atterbury show, come over to the Schraders. They always tune in pantomime quiz. And besides, they serve sandwiches. And if you like beer, the Andersons always have it, but you have to watch Western movies.
0: So this is why we're here. Television. Still boring from within.
1: Well, I thought as long as the evening was going to be boring, it might as well be from within.
3: Hey, girl, George boy.
0: Hi.
1: Hi, Iris. Who was that that just left? Bugs Bunny?
3: No, that's Keith I. Beckett. The neighborhood TVM.
1: TVM?
3: Uh-huh. Television moocher.
1: Oh.
3: He does nothing but go from one house to another and watch television. Well, go on in.
0: No, Iris, we aren't staying.
3: Oh, George.
0: Sorry, Liz. I said I'm not interested in television and I have a one-track mind.
3: Oh, too bad. And the football game is just about to start.
0: Football game?
1: Train now backing up on track one.
0: Well, we could see how bad it looks.
1: Yeah, let's see how bad it looks. Come on, Rudolph's in the living room.
4: There's a great crowd here tonight, folks. And the teams are just coming out on the field.
3: The Coopers are here, Rudolph.
5: Hello, Liz boy, George girl.
3: What? Rudolph, you could at least take your eyes off the screen and say hello.
5: I don't want to miss this kickoff. Sit down, folks.
3: Well, you sit there, George, and I'll sit here. And Liz, you sit in back of me.
1: No, thanks, Iris. I'll sit here on the arm of George's chair.
4: Well, folks, the band has left the field and we're ready for the kickoff.
3: Oh, Liz, you still have your coat on. Oh. Let me take it.
1: All right, Iris.
3: Here you are, Iris.
4: He's up to the 40. The
3: 50.
4: It looks like he's
3: going to
4: get away.
3: Well, I can't see the coat. Oh, here her there. Isn't it wonderful, George? Wasn't that great, Mr. Atterbury?
5: I didn't see it. Your coat was over my head.
1: I'm sorry.
5: Oh, that's all right. The game will be full of 95-yard run back for touchdowns.
1: Oh, well, that's good. Then I don't feel so bad.
5: You...
1: George, pretty good, huh? We can still buy our set tonight, you know. Trimble's are open till 9.
3: Did you turn it off, Rudolph?
5: Yes. I'm not turning it on until everyone quiets down and stays that way.
1: Oh, well, I'm sorry. I wouldn't think of opening my mouth.
6: Be quiet, George.
7: I won't say a word.
6: You can turn it on again now, Mr. Atterbury.
7: Well, that's better.
3: Would anyone like a sandwich?
1: No, thanks, Iris.
0: None for me, thanks.
5: No.
2: I might be persuaded.
3: Mr. Beckett?
2: Yes, I came back. The Schraders blew a tube.
4: Now, while taking all time out, we take a moment to bring you a message from the people who make this telecast possible. Our sponsor.
1: Hey, what happened? There's no picture.
4: No, pay attention, friend.
5: The sound's still on, but there's no picture on the screen.
0: Hey, this gives me an idea for a great new invention. We'll call it radio.
1: All right, George.
4: In television, we don't have to tell you what our product does. You can see it for yourself.
5: There's nothing on the screen, you fool. What are you selling, bugs?
1: Well, we can tell what it is by listening.
4: You see this can I have in my hand? Never forget that name on the label.
0: Make a note of that, Liz.
1: Never mind. I think I've seen this ad before. He's talking about motor oil.
0: Sort of a motor oil sundae, eh, Liz?
1: Yeah. They're great. You take one every 1,000 miles.
8: Well, Liz's plan to get George interested in television has blown a fuse. Right now, Liz is on her way downtown to drown her sorrows by buying a new hat. She walks along Sheridan Boulevard, and as she passes Crimson's appliance store, her footsteps falter, and she stops, fascinated, to watch the television sets in the window. An elderly gentleman, who also happens to be looking in the window, addresses her.
9: Television is certainly wonderful, isn't it?
1: Yes, it's wonderful.
9: What kind of a set do you have?
1: Crystal.
9: No television? Well, how'd that happen?
1: Well, my husband doesn't want to give up his stereoptic and slides.
9: Oh, that's a humdinger. Now, you ought to go inside and talk to Mr. Trimble about a set.
1: Oh, no, I couldn't.
9: Oh, he's really a peach of a fella. Fair and honest. Go on in.
1: Well, you don't understand. Just the word television makes George sick.
9: But he'll send it out on trial for a week, and it's absolutely free.
1: Free?
9: Mm-hmm.
1: Oh. Well, I think that's the word that'll make George well again.
9: Hey, go on in and talk to Mr. Trimble about it.
1: Well, all right.
9: I'll go in with you.
1: Oh, are you going to get a set?
9: No, I'm Mr. Trimble.
1: You certainly got me into your parlor, Mr. Spider.
9: Trimble.
1: Oh.
9: You see, I can't afford a neon sign. I have to do it myself.
1: That's very interesting. Do you light up at night?
9: No, but that's a wonderful idea. Now, what kind of a set do you want me to send out for a 3-week trial? 10-inch, 12-inch, 16-inch, 19-inch?
1: Is that the biggest?
9: No, but you wouldn't like the next size. It takes up a whole side of the house and you have to watch it from a block away.
1: What do you call it, a drive-in?
9: No, I was kidding. It was a little joke.
1: Oh, it certainly was. Well, does that look nice?
9: Oh, yeah, that's the very latest, see the tag?
1: Oh, yes, Combination television, radio with FM, AM, and shortwave. Phonograph with automatic record changer that plays 10-inch, 12-inch, long play, short play, acetate, vinylite, classical, popular, and also player piano rolls. Well, that sounds wonderful.
9: Oh, yes, and there's only one trouble.
1: What's that?
9: We can't find out where to turn it on.
1: Is that another of your little jokes?
9: Yes.
1: They get smaller all the time, don't they?
9: Well, why don't you leave it to me? I'll send you out a nice set.
1: Well, all right. Send it to Mrs. George Cooper, 321 Bundy Drive.
9: Yes, ma'am.
1: About 8 o'clock.
9: Yes, ma'am.
1: And be sure and send one to work.
9: Yes, ma'am. Now, don't you worry about things. I stand behind every set I sell. Any other instructions?
1: Yes, wear something green so you won't clash to the living room.
0: Thanks for the lift, Bill. I'll meet you right here in the morning in front of Trimble's appliance store. Boy, look at all those television sets.
9: Television is certainly wonderful, isn't it?
0: Oh, they're okay if you like television. I don't happen to care for it.
9: Well, now, you let me give you a tip. Go on in and see Trimble. He's a peach of a fella. He'll even send you out a set to see how you like it.
0: No, I wouldn't be interested.
9: Wouldn't cost you a thing for a week's trial. It's free.
0: No, I... Free?
9: Mm-hmm.
0: Well, it might make Liz happy, and there's another football game tonight.
9: My name happens to be Trimble, friend. Now, where shall I send the set?
0: George Cooper, 321 Bundy Drive.
9: Hmm?
0: What's the matter?
9: Funny, I don't know you, but that name has a familiar ring to it. Well, I'll have it out tonight. 8 o'clock, all right?
0: Oh, fine. Oh, this will be a wonderful surprise for Liz.
3: Come on, Rudolph. Rudolph. I want to get to the market. This is no time for window shopping.
8: Wait a minute. We should have bought our television set here at Trimble's. His prices are cheaper.
3: Really?
9: Television is certainly wonderful.
5: I beg your pardon?
9: Let me give you a tip. Go in and see Trimble.
5: No.
9: You can take the set home for a week's demonstration. Free.
3: We have a set.
9: Oh, too bad. Any tetanus, friend?
5: Free. Iris, what about George Boy?
9: Bastard. Send one to George Boy.
8: I feel responsible for the bad impression he got last night. We really owe it to George Boy, and it won't cost anything.
9: I'll send out a set tonight. What's George Boy's other name?
5: Cooper.
9: One television set to Cooper George Boy.
5: No, that's George Cooper Boy. I mean, George Cooper.
9: George Cooper?
5: You know him?
9: No, not personally. But I think he's opening up a chain of bars here.
5: No, that must be someone else. This fellow lives at 321 Bundy Drive.
3: Well, come on, Rudolph. I've got to get to the market.
5: Be sure that set gets out there tonight.
9: Oh, yes. Don't worry, Dolphin. Three sets to George Cooper. Who does he think he is? He's going to get one set and like it.
10: That was a good dinner, Liz. Say, what time is it?
1: 8:05. Why?
10: You don't want to go anywhere tonight, do you, dear?
1: Oh, no. Maybe you'd like to...
10: No, not at all.
1: No. I just want to stay right here in my own little home with my own little husband and sit on your own little lap.
10: That's just what I want to do.
1: Well, we both can't get on. Come on, make a lap, George. There. Kiss me. Was that the doorbell?
10: I didn't hear anything. That was the doorbell. I'll get it.

0: Was that the doorbell?
1: I didn't hear anything. That was the doorbell. I'll get it.
0: Oh! Ouch! You could at least have let me get off first. I'll answer it, George.
1: No, I'll answer it.
0: But I'm expecting something.
1: I'm expecting something, too.
0: But I ordered something sent out tonight.
1: I ordered something sent out tonight, too.
0: Major!
2: George, boy!
0: Well, this must be your package, George. I didn't order the Atterbury.
1: Neither did I.
2: So we aren't on the invoice. Will you ask us in anyway?
0: Oh, sure, sure. Come on in.
3: What's new, Liz?
0: Nothing.
2: I guess it didn't arrive yet.
0: What?
2: No, nothing. What's on the... Oh, I forgot you don't have television. Too bad you can't see your way clear toward getting one, boy.
1: Yes, it is, isn't it?
0: Yeah. Oh, what's that? Was that the doorbell?
2: No, I was clearing my throat.
0: What have you been eating, bell peppers? The doorbell. I'll get it.
2: Hey, now, wait a minute.
0: Yes?
2: Is this 321 Bundy?
0: Yes.
2: George Cooper live here?
0: Yes.
2: Did someone order a television set?
0: Yes.
2: Well, I finally get to meet my favorite group. Three hits and a miss.
0: Look, bring the set inside.
2: All right.
4: I'll help you carry it.
0: Beckett.
4: Hello.
0: Stand aside, everyone. Put it right over there by the bookcase.
1: All right. There.
2: It's got a built-in aerial. Just plug it in and let her rip.
0: Well, thanks a lot.
2: Okay, goodbye.
0: Goodbye.
5: Well, how about that? A television set.
0: Yeah, right in our own living room. A television set. There it is, Liz. A television set.
2: Yeah, a television set.
0: Well, I guess we settled that. It's a television set, all right. Come on now, Liz. Admit you're surprised. Me? Oh, don't be silly. George is the one that's surprised.
1: What are you talking about? I'm not surprised at all.
0: You knew it all the time?
1: But certainly.
0: How'd you find out?
2: Well, I didn't tell him.
0: I didn't either. What do you mean you didn't tell him? How did you find out about it? How did we find out? How did you find out? Well, I had the set sent out.
1: You had it sent out?
0: Of course.
2: You did not, I did.
0: You did not, I did. You did not, we did.
1: You did not, I did.
0: Maybe we are the three hits and a miss. Well, I'm certainly sorry we bothered doing you a favor. Well, you can't even order a television set without everyone hogging the credit. Hogging the credit? Come on, Rudolph, we're leaving.
2: I'm coming. Goodbye. And I hope pigeons roost on your aerial.
0: Well, you're not going to leave the set here, are you? Take it along.
2: No.
0: You take your hands off that set, Mr. Atterbury. I had it sent out, and it's staying here. Leave it alone. Oh, help me, George.
2: Now, wait a minute.
0: Yes, I will.
2: You're taking our television.
0: Well, Liz, now what have you to say? Iris, you were right. This is the television set you sent out.
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0: Hello there. If you ever happen to be in the frontier town called Dos Rios, well, here and now you've got an invitation to look me up. My office is over Cherokee O'Bannon's Dos Rios livery stables, and I'm Chad Remington, frontier lawyer. Now, don't go misunderstanding my invitation. I'm not aiming to say that when you're in Dos Rios, or even on the frontier itself, you're going to need a lawyer. But being a lawyer, and a frontier lawyer at that, I'm certainly equipped to tell you a yarn or two to pass your time waiting between stagecoaches. Now, of course, they say that a good salesman always shows his samples. So here's a sample of a yarn and an adventure which I'm only too happy to spin for you. Now, it all started when a brazen and cold-blooded gang of road agents, under the whiplash of a gunslammer known as Pecos Rowley, waited until Wells Fargo had carried a large shipment of gold into town. And then they swooped down, guns blazing.
1: Stand and go! Run out of your way!
2: Cherokee, come on! Up this way with me!
3: Hey, just keep riding, Sam. I'm right behind you.
4: Counselor, I'm not objecting to being in this posse, but I'm not a mountain goat. Where are we going?
0: Back into these hills, Cherokee, until we find them or lose their trail. Now stop jawing and keep that horse moving. Come on. It was only a 50-50 chance cutting off that way back through the crags, and instead of finding Pecos Rowley and his crew, we lost their trail. But there was enough evidence of which way they went. So when upon returning to town, I found that Wells Fargo had posted a $5,000 reward, I euchred Cherokee into packing a bedroll, and both of us set off through the narrow confines of Steamboat Pass, heading for the broad, sweeping valley we called the Green Hills Country.
4: Chad, I think this whole thing is a lot of nonsense. And a wild goose chase.
0: That doesn't sound like you at all, O'Bannon. $5,000 would buy a lot of things, including the one thing you like best, and the counter-irritants to cure your hangover after.
4: Bosh, piffle, and fiddlesticks. Besides, with a bloodthirsty killer like Pecos, whatchamacallit, an excursion of this nature is fraught with danger.
0: Danger?
4: Yes, with danger. How do you know where he's hidden now? Where he might be? Why, any moment riding along here, he might spot us over the sights of his rifles and...
5: Down, Chad! We've been discovered by that polecat!
0: That polecat you're talking about, Cherokee, doesn't seem to be any more than a pole kitten. Here, you see him over there? About 10 years old and not even ankle high to a prairie dog.
4: Well, by the bear, the top of the prophet. An adolescent ape like that has no business packing a gun.
0: Hey, you! You, youngster! Come on over here.
4: Come on, you pint-sized imperial pest. Shake it up.
6: I'm coming. What's your hurry, Tenderfoot?
4: Tenderfoot? Why, you sawed-off son of Satan stepchild. I've got a good mind.
0: Hold it, Cherokee. Here comes someone riding up. Maybe this is his father. Over here, mister.
6: You go and snitch on me and I'll bust your both ones.
7: Holy ho, holy boy. Yeah. Something wrong here? I heard a shot and... Well, I'll be doggone, Brandon. Chad Remington.
0: Ike Davis. Now, what in name of all that's sacred are you doing out here in Green Hills country? Last I heard of you, you had a place over in San Juan Basin.
7: Been over here for most 2 years now, Chad. See, you ain't changed none, Cherokee.
4: A moment ago, I was almost changed. Rambunctious, rowdy little runt almost blew my head right off my shoulders.
6: I did not.
0: And with that purple nose for a target, I don't see how even a child could miss. Oh, but seriously now, a Winchester 30-30 is nothing for a youngster this age to play with, Ike.
7: I know, Chad. And believe me, he wasn't playing.
4: What? You have the audacity to stand there and defend this immature imp? Moreover, you're starting to sound as if you were his father, which, begging your pardon, we know you're not.
7: Well, I don't blame you for not knowing, Cherokee. But I am Mickey's father.
0: His father? Now, wait a minute, Ike. If you're trying to pull my leg, it doesn't stretch that far. I've known you for 15 years. This youngster must be at least 10, and up to 2 years ago, you weren't married.
7: That's right, Chad. But if you ride over to my place, you can just see the roof of it through those trees. I've got a lot to talk to you about, and a lot to explain.

0: Now, wait a minute, Ike. You'll have to go a little more slowly. Now, tell me that last part just once more. About how you got married.
1: Well, I thought by moving to the Green Hills country, I might do better than I did over in the San Juan Basin. By having no money and not being able to hire much help, things got worse instead of better.
0: Uh-huh.
1: So, being able to do most of the outside work myself, what I needed was a woman to look at the house and the little chores. Well, to make a long story short, I run an ad in one of them matrimonial magazines.
0: You mean that you actually advertised for a wife?
1: I did. And I got one. And I must say that Nellie's a fine girl. Fine girl.
2: Oh, then this young hoodlum is her son, is that it?
1: Mickey? Oh, he really isn't so bad. The trouble is, this is the first time he's ever been out in the country. You see, the man Nellie was married to before was an Easterner. Came from Brooklyn.
0: Well, that certainly explains a lot, except for one thing. Just how is it you let a 10-year-old youngster pack a rifle?
1: Well, to tell the truth, in the last couple of days, we've been looting food out of our cellar. We don't know how or who's been stealing it, but it's got so bad that unless we put a stop to it, we're going to be going hungry ourselves pretty soon.
0: Well, I'd certainly be careful with a youngster who's new to the West handling a gun. And now, Ike, I'd like very much to meet your wife.
1: Oh, Nellie will be in pretty soon. She's out in the barn doing the milking. You see, I run a few head of cattle, but trying to do it all myself, even with the little help I get from Mickey, it can't amount to much. For instance, right now, I should be bringing in the hay for the winter feed.
0: Well, if Cherokee and I can be of any help while we're over here, we'd be only too happy to give you a hand.
2: Ah, Chad, in the first place, you forget what we're over here for. And in the second place, when I bend my elbow, I'm not in the habit of bending it with a pitchfork.
1: Well, a little bit of honest work won't do a bit of... Oh, come on in, Nellie. I want you to meet two of my old friends from Dos Rios.
3: Well, any friends of Ike's are certainly friends of mine, I always say.
1: Chad Remington and Cherokee O'Bannon, my wife, Nellie.
2: How do you do?
3: Well, I'm very pleased to make your acquaintance, I'm sure likewise.
1: Nellie, Chad and Cherokee are going to stay here for a few days and help us get in the hay.
3: Well, that's certainly nice of them. When Mickey was a little baby, we spent a 2-week vacation down at Bensonhurst. That's on Long Island. And I was surprised to see how everybody went out of their way to help their neighbors.
0: Well, it's the same way out here, Mrs. Davis. Except that if we Westerners didn't help one another, we wouldn't have much of a West.
3: Oh, ain't that the truth. Except we got some neighbors now who keep helping themselves to our food without us knowing anything about it.
2: Neighbors?
1: Yeah, that's what I was telling you about. Of course, we don't know who it is, but if we ever find him, he ain't gonna have a hide full of buckshot.
0: A Cherokee, to get the hand done, we'll split up into two teams. I'll work with Ike, and you and Mickey can work on another rig.
2: Mickey?
0: Yes, Mickey. And the point I'm trying to make is this. While you're out haying, you keep your eyes open and your gun handy. If you can find who's been pilfering the food out of the Davis's cellar, there's the barest chance you may end up $5,000 richer, thanks to Wells Fargo. Of course, I mentioned the $5,000 to get Cherokee to go to work, having no idea that the wide loop I was throwing might settle awfully close to the truth. Because Pecos Rowley and Lefty, one of his men, were hidden out not 2 miles from Ike Davis's little ranch.
4: Well, Pecos, how about it? We sure could use some more food. All you seem to do while we're hiding out in this barn is to eat, eat. Nothing but eat.
5: Yeah, I know, Lefty. With every sheriff between Dos Rios and Denver looking for us, I don't dare show my face for a while. And just hanging around makes me nervous and hungry.
4: Well, it's a good thing this deserted place is just a couple of miles from that Davis ranch, or we'd be eating twigs and grasshoppers. How about it? You want to ride over there and sneak into their cellar again?
5: Yeah, but I sure don't like walking them 2 miles over there, them 2 miles back, loaded down.
4: Well, why can't we take the horses?
5: Yeah, and have someone spot us? Nothing doing. And while the hay in that field is up to our shoulders and we can walk through it without being seen. Go on, I'm getting hungry again. Let's go.

0: What's the matter, Cherokee? Pitching hay too much for you?
1: No, Mickey, but I just thought that we'd stop now here for a few minutes. I could give you a lesson or two on how to shoot that rifle.
0: Are you kidding? I bet you couldn't hit the broadside of the Flatbush Avenue car barn.
1: Oh, I can't, eh? Here, give me that Winchester and I'll show you. Now, the first thing to do is to hold the rifle lightly. Don't pull the trigger. Squeeze it slowly, like this. Now, I'll pick a target the other side of the hayfield and show you how to aim.
2: Hey, Lefty, hold it.
3: Who in blazes tossed that shot, Pickett?
2: Hey, you see over there?
3: Huh?
2: Some Jasper with a rifle and a little kid.
3: Well... Biggers, you think they spotted us?
2: Not from where them last two shots went, but I'm sure going to find out. Come on.
1: How are you getting the idea, Mickey?
0: Why, you ain't hear nothing yet. We're back in Brooklyn. I take you down to Coney Island to a shooting gallery and teach you.
2: Wait a minute, Lefty.
3: What's going on here, anyhow?
2: If you'd keep your lip buttoned up, maybe we can find out.
3: Well...
1: Afraid of guns? Why, listen, my urban urchin. You know the reason why Chad and I are up here in the Grass Hills country? Why, we're up here to capture one of the worst crooks in the entire West, Pecos Rowley.
3: Why, that big mouth.
2: Lefty, you leave that gun alone. You ain't doing no shooting out here. Because I just got an idea that's going to take care of both of them and give us money to burn. Come on, we're going back to the hideout and start this thing working.
4: We'll return to the second act of Canyon of Wanted Men, our exciting frontier town adventure, in just a few moments.

0: And now, Frontier Town. Of course, to spin this yarn, I'm putting the cart before the horse in some places. That is, I'm telling you now what Pecos Rowley and Lefty were doing, although at the time neither Cherokee nor I nor the three Davises had any idea, not alone that they were in the neighborhood, but that they had spotted Mickey and Cherokee. Well, so I don't get the chronology too confused before we go back to the Davis Ranch, let's find out just what it is Pecos had in mind when he said that running across Cherokee and Mickey was going to mean money in the bank to him.
1: I don't know, Pecos. Maybe I am stupid, but I still don't see what you're driving at about that kid we seen in the hayfield.
2: Look, you heard what he said, didn't you, while we were walking up toward him?
1: Yeah, but...
2: He said something about Coney Island, didn't he?
1: Sure, sure. Coney Island's back east somewhere, huh? New York, ain't it?
2: That's right. New York.
1: So?
2: So, a kid that age who knows about Coney Island must come from New York.
1: Must come from New York? How do you know?
2: By putting two and two together, that's how. Ain't you heard? Some of these ranchers out here are taking eastern dudes in for boarders. Like they do at hotels.
1: Well, what if he does come from Coney Island? It certainly was no reason for not ventilating them and that red-nosed monkey with him. What's the matter? You got friends in Coney Island or something?
2: No, you knothead. I ain't got friends in Coney Island. But if you'd ever stop to think, maybe you'd see what I mean. If the kid is a dude who's out here boarding at the Davis Ranch, what does that mean? Yeah, never mind, I'll tell you. It means his old man or his mother has to have a hatful of dinero, that's what. Rich Easterners.
1: Okay, okay, so they're rich Easterners. What's that to us?
2: What's it to us? Oh, nothing. Nothing more than $50,000. Don't you see? We go over to the Davis Ranch tonight, sneak into the kid's room and grab him.
1: Yeah?
2: Then we leave a note that tells them if they want to get the kid back, it's going to cost them $50,000 of Uncle Sammy's nice new frog skins. Now do you get it?
1: Say, you got a real good idea there, Pickus. Real good. Only, what happens if they don't pay us the $50,000? Or if they ain't got that much?
2: Then you can do what I stopped you from doing this afternoon. You can get out that gun you're so anxious to use and shoot the brat full a nice little round hole.
3: Mickey, Mama doesn't want to tell you again. It's time for you to go to bed.
4: Mama, give me a chance to finish, will you? I haven't told you how Cherokee threw 2 4-bit pieces. Oh, those are half dollars, Ma. He threw them right up into the air. And before they hit the ground, bang, bang, he put holes in both of them.
5: Well, I must say that's mighty good shooting, Cherokee.
6: It was nothing at all, nothing really.
0: It would have been an easier story to believe if Cherokee had thrown Chinese yen up into the air. They got holes in them already.
4: Yeah, but they got square holes. And there's nothing square about good old Cherokee.
3: Well, Cherokee looks as if you've made yourself a conquest. Mickey seems to think you're quite a hero.
4: I sure do. He captured Billy the Kid single-handed. And Cherokee's promised to teach me how to ride a horse. I mean, ride one good. He owns a livery stable.
0: Then, Mickey, you better look out that he doesn't sell you a couple of bottles of his genuine Cherokee Indian rattlesnake oil along with it.
3: All right, Mickey. You've heard your story. Now it's time for you to go to bed already.
4: Oh, look, Ma. I got a keen idea. If you'd let me go riding with Cherokee tonight, so he could really teach me how to ride a horse, then by tomorrow, I bet you I'd be able to help you with the chores around here. Ride down and bring in the cows, I mean.
6: It wouldn't surprise me a bit if you could help by tomorrow.
3: All right, Ike. What do you think? You're Mickey's father, too, you know.
5: Oh, let him go. An hour isn't going to make much difference. And knowing that Cherokee found that pint bottle I had hidden in the kitchen... It might keep Cherokee out of trouble, too.

0: Lefty, lefty. Quick. Rein up.
1: Oh, all right. What's up, Pickers? What's the matter?
0: Look, will you? We're playing in luck. Ain't that the kid and the fellow we seen him with this afternoon riding toward us?
1: Yeah. Looks that way.
0: Now wait till they're almost on top of us.
1: Here they come, boss.
0: Okay, Lefty. Now start throwing some lead around their ears. All right. Hold it. You don't want to get blasted clean out of your saddles. You're smart, mister. You leave that gun right in its holster.
2: What's going on here? What is this?
0: Oh, nothing. We're just taking you and this kid for a little ride.
3: Go on. You lay a hand on me and I'll slap your ears off.
2: Well, you better do as he says, Mickey.
3: Well, why don't you do something? I thought you were the guy who captured Billy the Kid.
2: Well, I was. This doesn't happen to be Billy the Kid.
0: You said it. And if you're interested to know just who it is, my name's Pecos Rowley.
2: Uh-oh.
3: Hey, look. Cherokee fainted and fell right off his horse.
4: Oh, now, believe me, Mrs. Davis. I'd give my right arm if I knew what happened to Cherokee and Mickey.
5: No, Chet. You've got to do something. You've got to.
6: Now, don't go to blaming Chad, Nellie.
4: Oh, I'm as much at fault as anybody, I guess. But I think with your help, Ike, maybe we can find him.
5: Oh, Chad, you mean you know what happened to him?
4: Well, about a mile from here, I found tracks where two horses had stopped. And I also found some empty shells.
6: Tarnation thunder, Chad. You mean there's been a shooting?
4: I don't know what I mean yet, Ike. Except that the hoof tracks seem to lead past the fence at the south of your hayfield and over through those aspens.
5: Through the aspens? But Ike told me there was nothing over there except an old shack and a barn that are deserted.
6: Deserted and some folks say haunted.
5: Oh, no.
4: Oh, now, look, ma'am. You got to pull yourself together. You'd better go into the kitchen and fix yourself a cup of strong coffee. Ike, go strap a gun on and get yourself a horse. We got some trailing to do, and I'm afraid that this time every second counts.

0: Cherokee, you've got to get us out of here. This barn's spooky.
1: What do you think I am, a magician? I've got so many ropes tied around me now, I feel like a Vienna sausage.
0: Jiminy Cherokee, what are we going to do?
1: Well, Mickey, I wished I could give you the answer. Say, have you noticed? The boards in this loft we're standing on are rotten. If we're lucky enough, maybe I can bust them through like this.
0: Cherokee, I think I hear someone coming.
2: All right, come on, Lefty. Bring a lamp so the kid can see the sign that note I wrote for him.
1: You low-down, good-for-nothing thieving crook. What are you back for now?
2: I just wrote a note I want this brat to sign so we can collect some money from his mother. Lefty, you climb up to the door. Huh? Hey, what's that?
1: That's me getting loose. That's what it is.
3: Mickey, look out. Lefty, he's busting through the floorboard.
1: Mickey, run for it.
3: Hey, quick, Lefty. Grab that kid.
0: Let's go, let's go. You
3: concerned brat. Now I got you.
4: Well, thought you'd give us the slip, did you?
1: Well, we blame near did.
4: Yeah, you blame near did. But so you blame near don't do it again, I'm going to put you someplace you'll never get out of. A 6-foot hole.
0: Oh, go on. You wouldn't dare shoot Cherokee.
1: Well, if you've got any ideas on how to stop Mickey, speak up now or forever hold your peace.
4: All right, you. You got any last words? You know, something they can put on your headstone.
1: Why, if I told you all the last words I have, I'd be here till the week from next January, you pusillanimous, pasty-faced polecat.
4: All right. That's the last thing you're going to say on this earth.
3: Chad, look out. They both got guns.
5: They both better use them.
3: Mike, you grab the little one quick.
6: Well, Mickey, and you too, Cherokee. I don't know how you did it, how you found them, but this was good work. This varmint is Bacos Rowley.
1: Yes. Oh!
0: Jiminy Christmas. Cherokee's gone and fainted again.

0: Ah, Nellie, without a doubt, the finest vegetable soup I've ever eaten. In fact, I'd say this soup will grow more hair on a man than my rattlesnake oil. Of course, on the wrong places.
1: Hey, if you think this is good, Cherokee, you ought to taste the soup Nellie makes called clam chowder.
2: Coney Island clam chowder. But you don't have clams out here of Earth, this. And they're too expensive for folks like us to buy anyway.
3: Yeah. My mom's a swell cook.
4: Well, with Pecos' trial coming up at the end of this week, you'll be getting your share of the Wells Fargo reward money. And that ought to buy you a lot of things that you need.
1: Jumped up John Thomas Chad. No such thing. That reward belongs to you and Cherokee, not me.
4: Oh, maybe not to you, Ike. But Mickey is certainly entitled to his share.
3: Oh, shucks, Chad. I didn't do nothing.
0: Oh, the dickens you didn't. Well, you bit that horrible-looking lefty on his gun arm so he couldn't use it. As a matter of fact, I think you saved my life.
4: Well, if that's true, Cherokee, maybe you ought to give Mickey your share of the Wells Fargo reward, too.
2: Oh, no, I should say not. I wouldn't hear of it.
4: Nellie, it might prove to be a very good thing for Cherokee. Anytime he gets his hands on money, he throws it away over the nearest bar.
0: Ah, but not this time, Counselor. This time I put my money in the savings bank.
4: Oh, so? And well, why the change of heart?
0: Well, he gave me a little pocket bank to save my nickels and dimes in. It has a quotation on it. It says, giant oaks and little acorns grow.
4: Yes.
0: So, being a man who is interested in any kind of corn that can age an oak, I figure I ought to end up owning a distillery.

Frontier Town, starring Reed Hadley and featuring Wade Crosby, is a Bruce Ells production. Story and direction by Paul Franklin. Music written and played by Ivan Dittmars. Be sure to be with us again, same time next week, for another fine action-adventure story with your favorite young Western star, Reed Hadley. And now this is Bill Forman telling you that Frontier Town comes to you from Hollywood.

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1: Yes, it's for you. It's your dinner. It's called Cupboard Love. 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See this full pouch? Keeps it moist and squeezy. That's right. It's a new kind of cat food. Moist. It's good for you. Like it?
2: New Cupboard Love. What the well-cared-for cat has for dinner.
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4: Unsolved Mysteries.

Out of deference to persons who may still be living, character names in some of these true unsolved mysteries have been changed. Few mysteries can compare in their intrigue with those mysteries that deal with the mind. And he is bold indeed who says that he understands that realm in which the mind holds sway, as witness the extraordinary case of the hypnotist.

0: The scene is a famous newspaper correspondent's home in New York. The occasion? The publishing of a book. A book dealing with better than 20 years of headline hunting. And Bob Howard, the newspaper man, is entertaining a few friends at dinner. Most of the guests linger over their coffee, but Jim Watson, another newspaper man, stands by the window looking at the new book.
1: I say, Bob, I don't find my favorite story in here. Didn't you send it in?
2: Yes, I did, but, well, it was leave it out or not get the book published.
3: What do you mean, Bob?
2: Well, my publisher said that they didn't believe the story, and they were sure the public wouldn't, and so, as I said, I either had to leave out the story or try to get some other publishing house to print it.
1: But you have plenty proof that the thing happened.
2: Now, that's what I thought. But do you realize that there was no official record ever kept of the affair, and most of the men who were concerned are dead?
1: I suppose that's true. It's a shame, though. That was a swell story.
4: Hey, what is this story? I'd like to hear it.
3: So would I.
1: Go ahead, Bob. I can always stand hearing it again.
2: Well, it will certainly give you plenty to think about. It was during the war, and I was assigned to cover the Palestine front. What with fever and everything, the British losses had been heavy. But all the way from the ancient city of Gaza to the Damascus Gate, the Turks were in a very good defensive position. I'd never sent any news dispatches to my paper that the commanding officer hadn't put his okay on. And the result was that I was in on quite a few conferences. It was night, typical Oriental night, and the staff officers were seated in the old man's tent discussing the situation.
5: The situation is now, gentlemen, we daren't advance. Just how many of these fever and dysentery cases will be ready for active duty in the next 30 days, I don't know. We'll hear later on that. McPherson will be over from the hospital with a report. But the main thing is, we don't want to spend the hot weather here. The Turks are firmly entrenched, and yet we don't want to retreat.
6: No possibility of reinforcements, sir?
5: Not a chance. They need all they can get on the Western Front.
7: Well, if we could only get behind them at, say, LJ.
5: Yes, Colonel, if we could, but we can't. And hoping won't change it.
8: Colonel McPherson reporting, sir.
5: Yes. Well, Mac, what is the medical report?
2: Afraid you can't count on very many, sir. Not for 90 days, at least. Those cases are pretty bad, but...
5: Yes, Mac?
2: Well, I hesitate to tell you this, but... We've just had something happened.
5: Yes, go ahead.
2: But I'd rather you come over to the hospital yourself and see for yourself, sir.
5: All of us?
2: Yes. Yes, I'm a doctor, but there's something happened over there that I don't know anything about.
0: 15 minutes later, the staff officers are seated in the medical officer's tent. Through the mosquito netting, the long rows of cots are barely visible in the dim light of a lantern swinging from the tent pole. Colonel McPherson enters the tent, and behind him a nurse.
2: A nurse? Will you send one of the orderlies for Ahmed?
9: Yes, sir.
2: And have the patient move to the officer's tent.
9: Yes, sir.
2: Gentlemen, you know we've been trying to do something for these shell-shocked cases. You know, these fellows who can't turn to the left or to the right or who can't sit down without someone assisting them. You know the type.
10: Of course we do. I certainly do.
2: Well, recently we've been trying hypnosis, and Ahmed the Persian has been very successful. But tonight...
9: Here is Ahmed, Colonel.
2: Oh, splendid, splendid. Come this way, gentlemen.
10: Certainly,
2: gentlemen, this is Ahmed. Ahmed has studied medicine at Hamadan, and he's studied hypnosis under a famous German scientist who has taken a rest cure at Anzali.
9: Here is the patient, sir.
2: Oh, yes.
9: And the hospital records.
2: Thank you, nurse. I knew the records. Name, Brown. Rank, Corporal. Regiment... Army Service Corps Mechanical Transport. Classification, driver. That all correct?
11: Yes, sir.
2: Where were you born?
11: I was born in South Kensington, sir.
2: You talk no foreign languages?
11: Not me, sir. Not a blooming one, sir.
2: You're perfectly willing to be placed under hypnosis by Dr. Ahmed?
11: Yes, sir. How is, sir?
2: All right, Ahmed.
12: You will sit down here, please. Now... Close your eyes. Now, breathe deeply.
0: Ahmed runs his slender fingers over Brown's forehead. The tenseness leaves Brown's body, and with a sigh, almost a sigh of relief, Brown settles back in the chair. Fascinated, the officers watch Ahmed, who steps back, folds his arms, and fixes his gaze steadily on the man in the camp chair.
12: Your name?
13: Cedric.
12: You know where you are?
13: In the Holy Land.
12: You know why you are here?
13: To destroy the unchristian Saracens.
12: Who is your leader?
1: Richard.
5: Good heavens, he thinks he is in the crusade.
12: Quiet. Do not get him excited, please. Thank you. Now, Cedric, tell me, do you know this territory?
13: Yes, every inch of it.
12: Think deeply. Is there another road leading to Elgi?
13: Yes. Get the parchment and pens, and I will show. It lies beyond El Man. But parchment, I will show you.
0: Paper and pencil is placed before him. With eyes staring ahead and seeing nothing, Brown takes the pencil and begins tracing lines on the paper. Amazement fills the faces of the officers as the map takes shape. They hold their breath as the pencil stops.
13: Here, hidden among the red sandstone rocks, lies the other road to Elgi.
6: The other road to Elgi and victory.
3: What an amazing story. I can hardly believe it.
2: Well, it is amazing. The amazing part of it was that the rough map that Brown drew that night covered most of the territory that was fought over during the finish of the war.
3: And the map was accurate? Accurate enough for the British to use in getting to Elgi?
2: It certainly was. In less than 24 hours, columns of infantry had moved into the Red Sandstone Defile, and Johnny Turk realized too late that ancient Gaza was not, as they had supposed, an impregnable city.
3: Then was this Brown a reincarnation of Cedric?
2: Oh, I hardly think so. No, I don't believe that is the explanation.
14: Then you have an explanation.
2: Not my explanation, but I can assure you that I went searching for one.
0: In just a moment, you will hear a solution to the mystery of the hypnotist.

0: Ladies and gentlemen, inasmuch as any solution must of necessity be supposition, liberties of time, place, and character have been taken in the solution for which you've been waiting. The scene is once again the home of the newspaper correspondent, Bob Howard, who continues his story.
1: Quite possibly. If someone had told me the story, I would not have believed it. But here I was, sitting there, listening to an uneducated mechanical transport driver speaking in the voice and personality of a man called Cedric, who'd undoubtedly served in the Crusades under Richard the Lionhearted.
2: There was no possible way in which the transport driver could have known of that defile through the mountain?
1: Not a chance. Even our intelligence didn't know of it. Although later on we did find a Bible student who pointed out that the children of Israel had used the defile in their fight against the Canaanites.
3: You said that you went searching for an explanation.
1: Yes, and found that there were other instances of similar happenings. The solution would seem to be that the spirit of this Cedric, who may have been killed in the Crusades, still lingered on in that vicinity after death.
2: You mean that the spirit of the departed Cedric could remain in that place through all these hundreds of years?
1: Yes. If you admit an external existence after death, then there's nothing remarkable in the spirit being there for hundreds of years, any more so than that spirit remaining there for only a few hours.
4: Well, I suppose that's true, all right.
1: Now, the hypnotist, in placing the transport driver in a trance, removed from him all control of his brain and left his mind a condition into which the mind of Cedric could for a time enter.
2: So that the mind of this Cedric could use the voice of the transport driver to make known his identity and also his knowledge of the territory.
1: Yes. I found out in my investigations that there had been a similar happening in France. And as a matter of fact, right now in Hollywood, California, a group of medical men are investigating a young boy who not only seems to be the reincarnated brain of a long-dead Persian, but this boy can, while blindfolded, read and do almost anything that he can when he is not blindfolded.
2: Yes, it was his ability to do things blindfolded that first attracted the doctors to examine him.
1: Yes. And if it were not for that fact, the medical men probably would scoff at the reincarnation idea. I mean, the idea that this boy could have any connection with a Persian long dead.
4: Well, it certainly gives one something to think about.
2: Yes, makes me wonder who and where I was in some dim...

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4: DeSoto and the DeSoto Plymouth Dealers, coast to coast, present Groucho Marx. In You Bet Your Life.

0: now, here he is, the one, the only...
1: That old fogey? Oh, that's me, Groucho Marx. Well, here I am again with $2,000 for one of our couples, and if any of them say the secret word, the duck will fly down and pay him $100. The word tonight is Pippa. Well, I'm a dirty bird. And you look like George Gobel. Scram, Duck. Mr. Fenneman, on with it, huh?
2: No, Groucho, Mrs. Floretta McCutcheon, Mr. Frank Farber are waiting to talk to you. So, folks, you come in, please, and meet Groucho Marx.
1: Welcome, welcome to the DeSoto Plymouth Dealer. Say the secret word and divide $100. It's a common word, something you see every day. Floretta McCutcheon and Frank Farber, eh? Mrs. McCutcheon? May I call you Floretta, Mrs. McCutcheon? It's a pretty name, and I like to get friendly early.
3: Well, most of my friends call me Mac.
1: Oh, okay, Mac. How old are you, Mac?
3: 66 years.
1: I wouldn't have dared to ask Floretta that question. Oh. 66, with your very bouncy-looking 66, Mac. I presume your family has grown and you have time on your hands. Do you have any hobbies that might be of interest?
3: Well, I've had the same one for about 30 years.
1: The same hobby for 30 mm-hmm. years? Huh? Well, so have I. Do you suppose it could be the same hobby? What is yours?
3: Well, mine's bowling.
1: Oh. Well, that's where we part. Mine happens to be growing small avocado trees. No avocados, just small avocado trees. Are you a pretty good bowler?
3: Well, I was once upon a time, Groucho.
1: Really?
3: I traveled over a good part of the United States.
1: A bowling ball?
3: Yes, with a bowling ball. Oh, rolling. Rolling exhibitions with local bowlers.
1: You must have been a pretty good bowler. You say you put on exhibitions?
3: That's right.
1: Did you ever break par?
3: Yes.
1: Or whatever they call it? In
3: in bowling, par is a 300 or perfect score.
1: Uh-huh.
3: And I rolled 10 of them in different places throughout the country.
1: Really?
3: And I had 11 800 three-game scores. And I had an all-time average of, for 8,000 games, of 201 for the 10 years that I gave exhibitions.
1: You're the Jack Dempsey, Ben Hogan, and Babe Ruth of bowling, huh? Give me your hand, Mac. I want to shake hands.
3: You ever bowl yourself?
1: I didn't bowl myself. I used a ball. I tried it myself. I never could get down the alley. I was always in the gutter. Even when I wasn't bowling. Mr. Farber, that's you?
4: Precisely.
1: You're Frank, eh? Frank,
4: that's right.
1: Frank Farber, huh? Something like Frank Footer, isn't it?
4: That's right.
1: Thank you not to be too frank on this show. You can be earnest, but in television there's an unwritten law that nobody is ever frank.
4: Nobody.
1: No. Now that we passed that hiatus, where are you, where are you from, Frank?
4: I come from Italy, a small town called Comiso.
1: Are you married, Frank?
4: That's right, I am.
1: You are married, huh? Well, where were you when the trap was sprung? In other words, where did you meet your wife?
4: I met my wife in Italy. She was a tourist at the time, and...
1: Tourist?
4: That's right.
1: Oh. What was your reaction to this American girl the first time you saw her? Do you remember?
4: Was love at first sight. My hat was on fire.
1: Your hat was on fire? Over there, they wore a beret most of the time.
4: Mm-hmm.
1: Why didn't you take your hat off if you were wooing a girl?
4: So, and,
1: You choose to ignore this, is that it? What sort of work do you do, Frank?
4: I am a barber in the Knickerbocker Hotel here in Hollywood.
1: You're a barber at the Knickerbocker? Oh, I had a close shave at the Hotel Knickerbocker one night. That's another story, which I don't care about. Well, how are you getting along with your wife, Frank, after that romantic courtship? Do you ever have any arguments?
4: Well, once in a while we do, especially when I look at some other woman, she doesn't like the idea. On Sunday, we take a ride someplace,
1: uh-huh.
4: And see if by accident you look someone, and then we start to fight on that.
1: Is she driving while you're casing the sidewalk?
4: I just look at him.
1: Now, who wins these little spats, you or your wife, when you have a...
4: Well, Ursula, I have the last word.
1: You have the last word? I'm sure you do. And what is the last word? Help?
4: No. She says, shut up. And I say, all right.
1: Well, normally, I don't approve of a woman telling her husband to shut up, but after an old joke like that, I think she's perfectly justified. Well, I'd like to go on talking to you two, but it's time to play your life. Bet your life, huh? Now, you select the geography, and remember, the more the question is worth, the harder it is. Now, what do you want to start with?
4: $70.
3: All right.
4: $70.
1: $7?
4: 70.
1: Oh, $70.
4: Seven.
1: What, $70, what formerly was known as the Sandwich Island?
4: Sandwich Island. Listen,
1: talk it over.
4: What's the figures?
3: West Indies? West Indies?
4: Western Indies?
1: No, it's the Hawaiian Island.
4: Well.
2: Lost half your $100, you now have $50.
1: That's where the oil of sandwich invented the sandwich. This is completely inaccurate, but I like to give our little historical facts. In,
4: We take the $80 now.
1: You take the $80. You've been very successful with the 70, and now we take the $80. Okay, what country is directly south of Denmark?
4: Sweden.
1: No, I assure you can tell from the groan by the audience that it's Germany.
2: You lost half your 50, you now have $25.
1: Well, your wife gets a hold of you tonight, huh?
4: We've been successful to get the $90, please. We take the $90.
1: Now, you might as well. You're riding high. Huh? You're just shooting along here. In what river do you find the Thousand Islands?
4: What is it, Ben? The Amazon?
1: Give us an answer.
3: Niagara.
4: Huh?
3: Niagara.
4: The Niagara?
1: St. Lawrence.
2: You now have $12.50.
4: Who shoots it for $100?
3: Oh.
1: All right, for $100, San Jose is the capital and only large city of what Central American country?
4: San Jose is the capital of San Jose. I know that. Costa Rica.
1: I sure thought you were going to say Australia, but it's Costa Rica.
2: And you wind up with $112.50.
1: Well, thanks and good luck to the Soto Plymouth Dealers. I'm glad you won that last one.
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3: Well, just before we went on the air, our studio audience selected Miss Betty Likens. Her partner is Mr. Joel H.V. Striegel. So, folks, you come in, please, and meet Groucho Marx.
2: Welcome, welcome to Your Bet Your Life. Say the secret word and divide $100. It's a common word, something you see every day. Betty Likens, I'll start with you.
4: Are you married?
5: No.
4: You're not married?
5: Huh? No.
4: Are you interested in matrimony? And if not, how did you ever get to be a girl?
5: Yes, I am interested in matrimony if the right man came along.
4: There is no such thing, Betty.
5: There isn't?
4: Take what you can get. Huh? Well, I'll keep my eye open and I'll let you know if anything shows up.
5: Okay, Groucho.
4: Do you have a job, Betty?
5: Yes, I do. I'm a ground hostess with Airport Transit at both Lockheed and International Terminal.
4: Oh, depending on the smog, huh?
5: Yes.
4: Your name is Joel Mr. Strudel, huh?
6: No, Striegel. Joel H.V. Striegel.
4: Striegel, huh? How did you meet Mrs. Strudel?
6: I haven't met Mrs. Striegel yet.
4: Well, have you met Mrs. Strudel?
6: No, Groucho, I haven't met her either.
4: You're not married, huh?
6: No, I'm not married yet.
4: Have you ever been married?
6: Never, Groucho.
4: What is the secret? I mean the secret of your single blessedness.
6: Well, perhaps it's because I'm looking for the perfect girl.
4: Betty, take a bow. Is there any specific thing you're looking for? Young, beautiful, rich?
6: Yes, there's one requirement that I'd insist upon, and that is that she be a vegetarian.
4: Well, and how would you meet her? I beg your pardon, what was that?
6: I said vegetarian.
4: You mean you want a horse doctor?
6: No, I said vegetarian.
4: Betty, I know this sounds silly, but this may be the most important decision of your life. Do you like carrots?
5: Yes.
4: String beans?
5: Yes.
4: Well, if you got married, would you be willing to spend your honeymoon at the farmer's market?
5: No.
4: Well, let's take a big holiday. For example, how did you observe Thanksgiving? You shoot off fireworks?
6: No, I enjoyed a delicious Thanksgiving dinner with...
4: You did, huh? Well...
6: more than 150 people who were members or those who attended the dinner of the Los Angeles Vegetarian Society.
4: Well, what did you have to eat? Balto?
6: No, we had a Basto? Delicious roast of raw nuts and some vegetables. And we also had a salad with several different kinds of dressings. And we had something that tasted like cranberries, but wasn't. And,
4: what was it?
6: I still have to find that out.
4: Well, you say you had,
6: And then, I almost forgot, Groucho, the previous Thanksgiving, and of course we have a different meal at each Thanksgiving.
4: Well, I should think so. I don't
6: We had a delicious soybean roast at the previous Thanksgiving dinner.
4: A soybean roast instead of turkey, huh?
6: That's right.
4: I wonder which part of a soybean roast goes over the fence last. Well, Joel, I've kidded you, but I really didn't mean it. I know there's a whole lot to be said for you.

0: The Velocity. And right after the show, Betty and I will have a big steak at the House of Murphy. Is that all right with you, Betty?
1: Oh, fine.
0: Now let's play You Bet Your Life.
2: In the race for the $2,000, the first couple won $112.50. And the secret word is paper.
0: Now, you chose as your category familiar expressions using the name of animals or birds. Right. Now, one answer between you, your partners. Now, what are you going to start with?
3: The $50 question.
0: $50. What is the expression using the name of an animal or bird that means a compartment in a desk used for the storing of papers?
3: Pigeonhole, wouldn't it be?
1: Yes.
3: Pigeonhole.
0: Pigeonhole is right, yeah.
2: You now have $150.
0: Now what do you want to try?
3: 70.
0: All right. What is the expression using the name of an animal or bird that means a large barrel or cask? What is a large barrel or cask? Has an animal's or a bird's name attached to it.
3: That is a tough one, isn't it?
1: Yes, it is.
0: Well, you'll know it when you hear it. It's hogshead.
1: Oh, no.
3: That's
2: you lost half your $150. You now have $75.
0: All right. Now what are you going to go for?
2: 60. 60?
1: 60.
0: What is the expression using the name of an animal or bird that means the inclined frame or bumper in the front of a locomotive? The front part of a locomotive.
3: I did know that. The which?
1: Treasure?
3: No, that's not that.
0: You see, if you weren't a vegetarian, you would know it was cowcatcher.
3: Cowcatcher.
0: Well, here's your last chance to beat the other couples. Now, don't get discouraged.
2: You have $37.50.
0: Now, what are you going to go for? Big one or a little one?
1: This is a little one.
3: All right. Make it the...
0: 40?
3: 40. All right.
0: What is the expression using the name of an animal or bird that means that the feet turn inward?
3: Pigeon-toed,
0: isn't it? Pigeon-toed is right.
2: Line up with $77.50.
0: Thanks, and good luck to the DeSoto Plymouth dealers. Sorry you didn't win more.
1: Thank you.
2: Groucho, we heard about a very unusual couple in town, so I asked them to come down to our show, and they're here tonight. Prince and Princess Anago, would you come in, please, and meet... Groucho Marx.
0: A prince and a
2: yes.
0: princess on our show? Well, what do you know? Well, welcome, welcome for the DeSoto Plymouth dealers. Welcome to the DeSoto Plymouth dealers. Say the secret word and take home an extra $100. It's a common word, something you see every day. Prince, it's a pleasure to have you here.
4: May I reciprocate my happiness, sir?
0: Well, you certainly may. You realize, of course, I'm just a commoner. You aren't going to jeopardize your royal standing talking to me, are you?
4: By no means.
0: Well, you'll go a long way to find anybody that's commoner than I am. Prince Inago, now, just where do you do your princing? Where are you a prince, principally? I mean, in what principality? I'm as unprincipled as they come. Huh?
4: Well, in the Belgian Congo, in a little place called Tarira.
0: Tarira?
4: Yes.
0: That's, I never heard of that...
4: It is roughly about 200 kilometers southwest of Luebo.
0: Oh. Well, since I've never heard of that, that makes it pretty clear up to now. Now, how many members of this tribe are there, Prince?
4: There are approximately 3 million.
0: I see. Well, that's quite a tribe, eh? May I ask how old you are, Prince?
4: I'm 30 and 5.
0: 30 and 5. That makes you, let's see... Oxen, you must be 35, eh?
4: Precisely correct, sir.
0: You see, I'm not accustomed to conversing with princes, Prince, so if I fracture protocol occasionally, I trust you'll understand.
4: Yes, sir.
0: For example, princess, would I be beheaded if I asked your age?
1: I'm 20 and 7.
0: 20 and 7. Now, let's see. 23, 24. Stevens, you must be 27, huh?
1: Right, sir.
0: Well, Prince, you say you came from the Congo. In which part of the Congo were you born? Is there any place we'd recognize, like Ava Gardner or Ines Hemingway?
4: There's a real surprise. lies in this particular answer. I was born in East St. Louis, or East St. Louis, Illinois. I have...
0: Don't go away, folks. I'm just as curious as you are. It's not often we get an African prince with a British accent who was born in East St. Louis. Well, Prince, it's quite obvious that you weren't born to the royal purple in East St. Louis. Suppose you tell us your story, huh?
4: I should be most happy to do so, sir. I was born an undistinguished commoner. So I ran away from home. I went to New York City. I went into Horn and Hortons and applied for the job as a busboy. About 6 months thereafter, I met a Britisher, and for 3 years he taught me Latin, Greek, and Shakespeare.
0: This was in the Automat?
4: No, sir. At his home on 72nd Street.
0: Oh.
4: And I read quite a few books, some 200, and it aroused my interest about Africa. I may say at this particular juncture, Mr. Marks, that I sort of hitchhiked, so to speak, into Africa. That is, I... It was a stowaway, both of us. It's a most unusual story, but a very true one.
3: I see.
0: Now, Prince, what are your plans for the future? Do you and the princess intend to stay here, or do you plan to return to the to Africa?
4: Well, I propose, through our native rhythm dancing, to, with the help of cafes, theaters, television, nightclubs, and possibly one of your extraordinary parties. You might one time have the need of us. We have 5 Congo drummers and orchestra. It's a most fascinating thing to see and hear, to get enough money to go back.
0: Could you show us a few steps, Princess? Just enough for us to get the idea?
4: I should be most happy to do so. However, my dignity is displaced somewhat here and that I do not have my drum with me.
0: Oh, you need
4: but
0: a drum.
4: Any tool would do to beat on. Since in Africa, a drum...
0: What about a screwdriver? Would that be any good?
4: Yes, yes.
0: Have we got a stool or something around here that the prince could use, huh? Will you knock that stool pigeon off there and bring the stool out? Put it over there, George, huh?
5: Good.
0: Now, do you need any music with this, Prince?
4: No, the music comes from my hand, sir.
0: Oh.

0: Princess, that was wonderful. And the prince is no slouch with the planetiddles either, huh? Well, Prince, since you're interested in raising money, perhaps we'd better get down to business. And incidentally, I hope you make it back to Africa successfully and that you can achieve your ambitions there.
1: Thank you.
0: Now, let's play You Bet Your Life, huh?
2: In the race for the $2,000, the first couple is still leading with $112.50.
0: Now, you selected the dictionary quiz, and remember, the more the question is worth, the harder it is. And remember your partners. One answer between you. Now, what are you going to start with? You can start with 10, 20, 50, all the way up to 100.
1: Let us be circumspect, young.
3: 75.
0: 75, no. 70 or 80?
3: 80.
0: 80? Okay. When one state surrenders an alleged criminal to another state, what do you call this legal process? When one state surrenders an alleged criminal to another state, what do you call this legal process? Talk it over.
1: I hear the name very well. See.
0: Well, I'm sorry. It's extradition.
1: Extradition.
0: You know, to extradite someone.
4: Well, you still have $50.
0: Now, don't get discouraged. You got a long ways to go. Now, what are you going to stir? Try this time.
3: 50.
0: 50? All right. What is a cudgel?
1: A cudgel can be a bat.
0: That's good enough. It's a club or a steak. Well, we'd give it a damn bat, huh?
4: Well, you now have $100.
0: Small ones are easy, the big ones are hard.
3: 40.
1: Easy, 40.
0: 40? What is the Latin expression that means and so forth, and so forth, and so forth?
1: Ad infinitum or ad, et cetera.
0: Et cetera, et cetera.
4: You now have $140.
0: Here's your last chance to beat the other couples. Now, what are you going to go for? Easy ones? Little money? Hard ones? Big money.
3: What? 60.
0: 60? All right. What is the word for an open excavation where building stone, limestone, slate, or granite is obtained? Where you dig it out of the ground. What is the word for an open excavation where building stone, limestone, slate, or granite is obtained? Where do you get these stones from? Where do you dig them from? An open excavation.
1: A tomb.
0: No, it's a quarry.
1: Quarry, yes.
4: And you wind up with $70.
0: Well, thanks and good luck from the DeSoto Plymouth dealer. Sorry you blew the last one, huh?
4: That means that Mrs. McCutcheon and Mr. Fava, with $112.50, in just 1 minute get the chance at the DeSoto Plymouth $2,000 question.
0: I want you to watch closely now, and you'll learn the best ways there are to describe the new 1955 DeSoto.

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1: Here's a little couple, Groucho, all set for the DeSoto Plymouth $2,000 question. Right in here.
0: For $2,000, tell me, in the poem by Longfellow, who was the sweetheart of Hiawatha? Talk it over.

0: right, what is the aunt you two have decided upon?
1: Pocahontas?
0: No, no. You were flirting with her, but it's Minnie Haha. So that means the big question next week will be worth $2,500. Well, they lost the big money. How much they win the quiz, George?
2: I won $112.50 in
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0: And now, Harold Perry is Honest Harold the Homemaker. The town of Melrose Springs boasts one radio station and one newspaper, both owned by an old boaster named Mr. Carruthers. One of the things he doesn't boast about is a radio program on his station called Honest Harold the Homemaker. Why? Well, you'll find out. Listening to Honest Harold is a morning must in Melrose Springs, especially with the ladies. Shall we join them?
1: Well, good morning, girls. Are you ready?

0: A woman likes to be told. Yes, indeed. Time to visit with your old teller, Honest Harold the Homemaker, bringing you news, views, and clues to good products. By the way, girls, I have a very important announcement to make later in the program that concerns all of you, so please stand by. But first, our postman, Little Billy, the Mighty Mite and ex-jockey.
1: Good morning, ladies. Hal, pal, the outstanding letter today is from a lady in Charleville.
0: Charleville, eh? Well, thank you, Billy. Now, let's see. She says, last week I started trading with a different grocer. When the boy arrived at the delivery, I asked him his name. He said Truman. I said, is that your last name? He said, yes, ma'am, my first name is Harry. Harry Truman, I said? That's a pretty well-known name. He said, it ought to be. I've been delivering groceries around here for 4 years. And now, girls, let's get serious for a moment. The other day, a very high-pressure salesman from California sold me on the idea of introducing a new shampoo product on this program. Because it was new and not fully tried and tested, I asked all you ladies to accept a free sample and then report to me. Since then, I've tried it, and I've had numerous complaints from you girls, so I'm canceling the account right now. I'm mad. I may get into a little trouble about this. But I want you to know that Grandma Llewellyn's liquid lather shampoo will never be mentioned on this program as long as I have anything to say about it.
2: Good morning, Station KHJP. What's that, madam? After listening to Honest Harold, you're pouring your Grandma Llewellyn's liquid lather shampoo down the drain? I'll tell him. No, I don't think it'll hurt the drain. Thanks for draining. I mean, for calling. Hello, Station Cage. Oh, hello, Rosemary. Little old Gloria was just about to call you. Did you hear Honest Harold's program this morning? Well, he just went off the air, and between you and me, it's liable to be for the last time. Boss Carruthers called his nephew, Mr. Peabody, and Mr. Peabody is going to call Harold, and... Oh, here comes Harold out of the studio. I'll call you back.
0: Well, good morning, Glory. Did you hear my program this morning?
2: Yes, I did, Mr. Hamp. And Mr. Peabody heard it, too. He was eating his breakfast at the time.
0: Oh?
2: He choked on his yogurt.
0: Did you? He did, eh? Oh, my goodness. Well, you know my policy, Gloria. I test all my products before I... By the way, did you test that new product for me over the weekend?
2: Oh, yes. I spent the entire weekend sunbathing.
0: Good. How did that freckle cream work out?
2: Oh, just wonderful. Got a whole new crop of freckles. Yeah.
0: Gloria, you're a fine guinea pig.
2: Thank you, kind sir.
0: Well, see you tomorrow, same time, same station.
2: I hope so.
0: Yeah. What?
2: Mr. Peabody wants to see you in his office right away.
0: Is he in there now?
2: I'm afraid so. I can hear him tapping his fingers.
0: I know what you mean. Well, that's radio. Give and take. Only so far, I haven't found many who'll take what I have to give. Well, hold the phone and keep your lines crossed.
2: Don't I always? Good luck.
0: Yeah, thanks. She's a nice kid. Well, here goes nothing. Maybe I was a little hasty about canceling that shampoo account and right on the air like that. I don't know, though. My listeners objected to the stuff. Besides, I tried it yesterday and took all the wave out of my hair. There. No, sir, I did the right thing. And I'm going to walk right in and tell Mr. Peabody to... Well, maybe I'd better peek through the keyhole first. But a big shot Stanley Peabody so much as raises his voice to me, I'll... Whoa! Thank you for opening the door.
3: Well, drop in.
0: I almost did.
3: I'm glad you're in such a jovial mood. Yeah? It may help you digest what I've been discussing with my uncle, Mr. Carruthers. Sit down. Sit down.
0: Thank you. New furniture, eh? Nice.
3: Yes, look about you. This fine radio station. Thousands upon thousands of dollars were spent erecting these handsome studios.
0: Cheap cement.
3: The finest electrical engineers designed our powerful transmitters. Mr. Carruthers even hired me at great expense to run the organization.
0: Relative.
3: Then you come along and nullify it all.
0: Nullify? Now hold on, Peabody.
3: You're the one that had better try to hold on to your job. You're on probation.
0: Probation?
3: Yes. You've gone about as far as you can making the decisions around here. It's got to stop. Stop, do you hear?
0: The only way I could hear it any better, chum, is if you were sitting in my lap.
3: This idea of canceling an advertiser without consulting the management of this station has got to stop. Stop.
0: I'm sorry, Stanley, but I must uphold my principles.
3: Your principles? What about this radio station? What's going to hold us up?
0: Not this cheap cement, brother.
3: You've done a lot of unconventional things in your time, but what possible justification did you have to cancel that shampoo account?
0: Well, my listeners complained about it.
3: And just what great fault did your listeners find with the shampoo?
0: Well, as one little woman put it, there's too much sham and not enough poo.
3: Well, if the product's no good, why did you accept it in the first place?
0: Well...
3: We wouldn't have accepted it. Honest Harold, you've made Mr. Carruthers very angry. You've made me very angry, too. You ruined my breakfast this morning.
0: I'm sorry you choked on your yogurt. I mean...
3: Please, now listen to me. Harold Hemp, if you must crusade, why don't you go after something worthwhile? Such as lowering taxes.
0: Are taxes too high?
3: Or try to do something to better Melrose Springs.
0: Huh?
3: I'll give you an example. Mrs. Carruthers, my aunt, who you know is the political leader among the women of this town, is planning to run me for mayor. Now, why don't you convince your listeners that I should be their next mayor?
0: I thought you wanted me to do something to better Melrose Springs.
3: Get out! And remember, you've got one more chance.
0: But stay
3: in... Get out before I do something that'll put me in True Detective magazine!
0: Guess I'd better go. That's murder.

0: True Detective Magazine. That Peabody. I'd like to condense his head for Reader's Digest. Only they wouldn't buy it. What a fine mayor he'll make. Why didn't I fight back? I don't have to take that sort of talk from anybody. My 1936 Essex is almost paid for. This is a free country. Of course, I don't want to be so free I don't have a job. I've got responsibilities. There's Mother, little Billy. I've got to keep little Billy with me or he'll drift back to the racetracks.
1: Hey there, crooner.
2: Well, hello, Doc.
1: Talking to yourself, weren't you? Well, that's better than talking to some people I know. I always did prefer animals to people.
0: Yeah, I know, Doc.
1: Fact is, that's why I became a veterinarian instead of an M.D. Animals are more considerate. I never did have a horse call me in the middle of the night unless it was serious.
0: Yeah, you're wonderful, Doc. Can I drop you any place?
1: Well, I'm heading home.
0: Fine, hop in.
1: I just came downtown to get some dog biscuits. Have one? Better take two. They're small.
0: No, thank you.
1: Cran full of vitamins. Mm-hmm. They don't crackle or pop, but they got plenty of snap.
0: Doc, don't tell me you eat those things.
1: No, I just give them to my dogs. Only things that'll keep them from barking during your radio program.
0: I'd like to feed some of those dog biscuits to Stanley Peabody. He looks like an air diesel.
1: You and Stanley don't get along too well, do you? Well, not many fellas do when they're in love with the same girl.
0: I guess not. If Stanley could get me out of the way, he'd probably marry Evelina.
1: Can't understand what you two see in that niece of mine. All she is young and pretty.
0: Yeah, she's beautiful.
1: Well, all us Yanceys are. Yes, yes. She's domineering, though. Why, she even tells old man Carruthers how to run his newspaper. If I had a secretary like that, I'd
0: marry her if she'd have me.
1: Well, she's taking care of me, the twins, and all the stray dogs and cats I'm treating. I don't know if she's got room for one more.
0: What?
1: Besides, my nephew from Cleveland's planning to visit us.
0: Oh.
1: Quite a fellow, that boy. Makes $45 a week when he's not striking.
0: Well, this is a fine time for me to be thinking about getting married, Doc. I'm about to lose my job.
1: What? Again?
0: Yeah, serious this time. In fact, Mr. Carruthers had Stanley put me on probation. He says if I want a crusade, I've got to get behind some community project.
1: What are you slowing down for? Is this spring wagon out of gas?
0: Oh, no. This is the school zone, Doc.
1: Oh, yeah. Say, if you want a good community project, son, how about getting the town to build a livery stable? A
0: livery stable? There aren't any horses in this town.
1: Well, that might bring them back. Get some of these cars off the streets. Devil's plaything.
0: Now, Doc, you're just an old fuddy-duddy.
1: Oh, say, watch out for that little kid.
0: What? Oop, I'll drive around him. Hang on, Doc. No. Made it.
3: Where are we?
0: Up on the curb. And I suspect only three tires left. Certainly close. Look at that scallywag run for the schoolhouse. I'll bet he's scared.
1: He's scared?
0: There ought to be a policeman on this corner. Say, Doc, I'm getting an idea.
1: Let me out. I'm getting a horse.

0: Well, it took me all day to contact the school principals, but they're all behind me. I just can't wait to tell Evelina about this. I hope the dear little twin sisters have gone to bed. Old Doc Yak Yak, too. Dear old Doc. I wonder if the old boy sleeps standing up like a horse.
1: Oh, come in, Harold.
0: Well, thank you, Evie. Yeah. Lovely dress. Oh,
1: thank you. I was hoping you'd drop over. I've been worried. I understand you had some trouble at the radio station.
0: Yeah, I did. But today I hit on a plan that'll make Mr. Carruthers approve of me.
1: Well, take it from his secretary, Harold. It'll have to be quite an idea.
0: Oh, this is. I'm going to start a radio campaign to put a policeman in every corner of every schoolhouse so that our children can cross our streets.
1: Oh, that's a wonderful idea, Harold. Is Mr. Carruthers enthused?
0: Well, I haven't spoken to Mr. Carruthers yet. Got to call in for Stanley to call me here.
1: Oh.
0: Hey, what's that you're doing?
1: Oh, I'm proofreading a series of articles that Mr. Carruthers wrote for his Sunday editorial. It's on one of his pet subjects, lip reading.
0: Lip reading?
1: He's a bit deaf, you know.
0: Deaf, too? Oh.
1: Well, I've discovered that you can learn a lot about people by watching their lips.
0: Well, a fella doesn't like to just watch some lips. Yeah.
1: Oh, Harold. You know, I've been practicing lip reading here in front of the mirror.
0: Mirror? Mm-hmm. Wouldn't it be more fun practicing with something not quite so cold? A nice, live, chubby assistant? I'm available. Yeah.
1: All right. Now you watch how my lips form the words.
0: Oh, brother, I'm watching.
1: Now, after me, make the lips form a simple word like rhubarb.
0: Rhubarb. Well, this is silly.
1: No, it isn't.
0: It isn't? Well, it may have some merit. Let's see. Now it's my turn. Now you form a word with me, huh? Ready? Say prunes.
1: All right. Prunes. Harold, that wasn't fair.
0: No, but it was mighty tasty. Evie.
1: Yes?
0: It's strange that lip reading should make me think of marriage, but now that I'm sure of my job again and...
1: Oh, that must be Stanley now.
0: Yeah, he timed it well. I'll get it. Hello?
2: Is that you, Hemp? Did you call me?
0: Yes, I did, Stanley. I've taken your advice.
2: Oh, really?
0: Your suggestion about crusading to better Melrose Springs? I want you to tell Mr. Carruthers about it.
2: Oh, I certainly will. You mean about deciding to back me for mayor?
0: Oh, no. My idea is to have a policeman on every corner at every school.
2: What? A policeman on every corner? Hemp, do you realize that there are 4 schools in this town and that there are 4 coffers at each school? That's 16 additional policemen.
0: 8, 12, 16. He's right.
2: 16 policemen. Do you know what that means?
0: It means safety for our school children.
2: It means higher taxes. And do you know who pays most of the taxes in this town?
0: Well, Mr. Carruthers, of course.
2: Exactly. And what, may I ask, is wrong with the suggestion I gave you?
0: You mean to back you for mayor?
2: Certainly.
0: Well, Stanley, as one of my lady listeners so aptly put it, too much sham and not enough poo.
2: That did it. To coin a phrase, my dear boy, you've reached the end of your rope, Hemp.
0: Hey, that's kind of clever.
2: What? You're fired.
0: Fired? But Stanley. I guess he didn't like my idea.
3: Are you finished, Harold?
0: Yeah, I sure am. Well, Mother always said, it's important to have an open mind, but I've got a hole in my head.

0: We'll return for the second act of our story, Honest Harold, in just a moment. But first, be listening later tonight when Horace Hite presents the cream of the talent he's found in his journeys around and about America. The Horace Hite Original Youth Opportunity Program is heard every Sunday on most of these same CBS stations. And now back to the Harold Perry Show. We're back in Honest Harold's hometown, Melrose Springs. It's the next day, and we find ourselves at the radio station. Little Billy, the Mighty Mite, has just stepped out of the elevator with a very large bag of mail and is making his way to the reception desk.
1: Hiya, beautiful. Well, here I am with the mail. Say, could I talk to you in playing a little post office?
2: Billy, how can you make jokes at a time like this?
1: Well, it is a little early, Gloria.
2: No, I mean, hasn't Harold told you?
1: Something I should know?
2: Well, I guess he didn't want to worry you, but he isn't the homemaker here anymore.
1: What?
2: He's been replaced with an organ recital.
1: Hey, I gotta see him. Where did he go?
2: Home to Mother, I guess. Oh, ho. Oh.
3: Now, girl, stop worrying. Everything happens for the best.
4: Yes, Mother. By the way, it's nice having lunch at home like this again for a change.
3: Don't you want a little dessert, Harold?
4: I think I've had enough lunch, Mother. I'm trying to keep my weight down, you know.
3: Oh, you're not too fat?
4: Oh, yes, I am. The last time I took a train trip and got into an upper, it immediately became a lower.
3: Oh, you're just healthy looking. But you won't be if you don't stop worrying and eat more.
4: Well, you can save my dessert for little Billy.
3: There you go. Always thinking about other people. Now, take me, for instance.
4: You?
3: Yes. I hold you back. A nice boy like you should be married and have a home of his own. A man deserves those things when he's touching 40.
4: I'm not touching 40, Mother. I'm beating the living daylights out of it. Besides, I couldn't do without you. Well, I'm off.
3: Where? You haven't a program anymore.
4: I found a program, Mother. I'm going down to the Hoover School. If the city won't hire extra policemen, I'll direct traffic there.
3: Oh, that sounds wonderful, my boy. Oh, but here, if you're going to school, I'd better wrap up your dessert.
4: No, but Mother...
3: Now, Harold, remember how hungry you always got when you went to school? Here's your pie.
4: Pie?
3: Yes, lemon chiffon.
4: But Mother, remember my diet.
3: Lemon is on your diet.
4: Yeah, there. Theirs is not to make reply. Theirs is not to reason why. Theirs but to do and die. I guess I'll take the piece of pie. Oh, dear, what am I going to do with this piece of pie? Can't hold it in my hand while I'm directing traffic. Oh, well, I'll eat it. Mmm, wonderful. Good crust. Mmm, dear old Mother. She really thinks I ought to get married. Married to Evie. That'd be wonderful.

0: Carolina. Can't you hear that little old bobolink's tune? Evelina, she's so pretty. She can't cook as well as Mother, but that's good. I can stay on my diet. What about Mother and little Billy? Maybe Billy could be our babysitter. Babies. I don't want a large family. Five would be enough. Oh, but here I am dreaming again. Haven't even got a job. Probably have to leave Melrose Springs. Maybe I could get a job in television. I could be a test pattern. Evie would probably marry Stanley Peabody then. Well, he's going to be mayor. She'd like that. Mrs. Mayor Peabody, oh, brother.
1: Hey, help!
0: Oh, little Billy. I want to see him now. I'll walk fast and lose that little jockey.
1: Hey, where are you off and running?
0: Oh, hello, little Billy.
1: What's this I hear about you being scratched?
0: Yeah, scratched?
1: Yeah, declared, fired.
0: Billy, must you always use that racetrack lingo? You got everybody in this town doing it.
1: Sure, I'm getting to be a favorite here.
0: There you go again.
1: Hey, do you want me to take care of this Peabody?
0: Huh?
1: Why, I'll put a burr under his saddle and I'll ride him into the rail.
0: Now, Billy, you promised me when you came to live with us here in Melrose Springs that you wouldn't get in any trouble.
1: But you got a lot of good races left in you. I ain't letting them send you to the glue factory.
0: Glue? Now, Billy?
1: Come on. We'll fight Carruthers and Peabody. You and me. We'll pool our forces.
0: Excuse me, Billy, but that's no pool. That's a bird bath. Besides, Billy, I don't want to fight anybody. They did turn down my school plan, but I still think I was right. So I'm going to the Hoover School myself.
1: You mean you're going to direct traffic?
0: Sure. Somebody's got to help those children across the street.
1: Well, Peabody may think he's running you out of the money, but his nose ain't crossed the wire yet.
0: Huh?
1: See you later.
0: Hey, Billy, what are you up to?
1: Me nothing. Excuse me, I gotta see a horse doctor about a stubborn mule.
0: Horse doctor about a mule? Oh, well, that sounds logical.
2: Dr. Yancey speaking. It's your nickel star talking.
1: Doc, this is Billy. I gotta see you right away. I'm at 6th and Hoover.
2: But I'm in consultation with a patient.
1: A patient?
2: Yeah, I'm clipping a sheep.
1: That sheep can wait. The one I want to see you about has been clipped. But good.
2: Well, okay, I'll be there in a minute. Things are never the same again after you have a phone put in. Meh. I'll shear you later.

0: All right. Come along, infants. Scoot across while I have the car stop. Don't stand there looking at me. Come on. Scoot. That's it. Hello, Joey. How's your mommy? All right, you and that hot rod, and proceed with caution. Pull in that pipe, brother. All right, children, let's cross right away, and let's look where we're going now, huh? That's it, that's it. All right, mister, you're next, you're next. Well, so are you, I think. I wonder what he said. I wish I did know something about lip reading. Thank you for waiting for the children, ma'am. Wonder if she's got a license. Well, I kind of like this kind of work. Maybe I missed my calling. Guess I'm just a frustrated policeman. Getting kind of quiet, though. Imagine all the classes have been dismissed. Seems to be the last of the kiddies.
1: Can I cross now, Constable?
0: Well, hello, Doc.
1: How are you getting along with your new job?
0: Well, it's a bigger job than I thought it was going to be. I think I need a whistle.
1: Well, if you wait until that new third grade teacher walks by, I'll whistle for you.
0: Doc, remember your age.
1: I never have to. Everybody else does.
0: Anyway, the children have all gone home. I think I'll go, too.
1: Oh, wait a minute, Harold. I just got here. Why don't you stick around for a while? Show me your stuff.
0: Oh, no. I'm all finished here.
1: Well, there may be another kid or two around playing behind the schoolhouse.
0: I don't think so, Doc.
1: Well, besides, isn't this about the time that Mrs. Carruthers drives Stanley Peabody by here on the way home?
0: Well, yes, it is nearly 4 o'clock, and they do it every day.
1: Well, if I was you, I'd stick around and let Stanley see you donating your services to the town like this.
0: Huh?
1: Yeah, that'll make him mighty ashamed of himself.
0: I doubt that, Doc. Anyway, let's let bygones be bygones.
1: Well, you stick to that attitude, and it won't be long. Say, who's that upstart in that station wagon?
0: Looks like Mrs. Carruthers' car.
1: Yeah, she's traveling pretty fast.
0: Yeah, too fast. Say, look at that child in that cowboy suit. Where did he come from?
1: Say, he's going to run across the street.
0: He can't see on account of that big hat he's wearing. Little boy, don't run out there on the street.
1: Oop, he stumbled and fell.
0: Stop! Stop that car!
1: Harold, don't jump in front of that car!
0: Stop! Oh, brother, that was close.
2: Is that you, Mr. Harris?
0: Yes, Mrs. Carruthers.
2: Is the child all right?
1: Yeah, he's okay. Look at him streak through those bushes.
3: What are you doing standing out there in the middle of the street, Hemp?
0: What does it look like, Stanley? I've been directing traffic.
1: Yeah, somebody's got to do it.
4: Oh, Mr. Hemp, how can I ever thank you? You kept me from hitting that youngster.
0: Yeah, well, that's why I was here.
4: This is a dangerous spot. There should be policemen on these corners to act as crossing guards.
0: You're so right, Mrs. Carruthers.
4: Something should be done immediately. Mr. Hemp, why don't you campaign for it on your wonderful radio program?
0: Well, I don't have a radio program anymore.
4: What?
0: Stanley fired me.
4: What's this, Stanley?
3: Now, Andy, I just take orders from Mr. Carruthers.
4: Well, Mr. Carruthers takes orders from me.
1: I'll bet he does it that.
0: Doc.
4: Mr. Hemp, you've been rehired.
0: I have?
4: Yes, but it may not be for long.
0: Well, that's... It won't?
4: For a long time now, we've needed an honest man in Melrose Springs. One who is interested in our city and our children. When the women voters of Melrose Springs meet tomorrow, I'm going to submit your name for mayor.
0: Me? Mayor?
1: Sinatra here is your boy, ma'am.
3: Andy, I thought you were going to support me.
4: We support you anyway.
1: That's your corner.
0: Doc, but Mrs. Carruthers, do you think I'm really qualified? I don't think I want to be mayor.
4: Now, don't argue with me, young man. You're as good as elected. Stanley, close your mouth and let's go home. Goodbye, honest Harold.
0: Hey, goodbye, Mrs. Carruthers. Well, isn't she so sweet?
1: Yeah, well, that turned out slick, didn't it?
0: Doc, it couldn't have been planned better.
1: Yep. What'd you say?
0: You can tell little Billy to come out from behind those bushes now.
1: Shucks.
5: Kid.
1: Yeah, we thought that little hop-along Cassidy suit was a perfect disguise.
0: Well, I've been thinking. Nobody but a jockey could take a fall like that, roll over, and come up on his feet running. I ought to be real upset with both of you. That wasn't honest, fellas.
1: No, that was politics.
0: Yeah.
1: And with us behind you, you'll be mayor before you know it.
0: Mayor, eh? Well, good night, voters.

You've just heard the Harold Perry Show, Honest Harold. The supporting players included Jerry Maron, Ken Peters, Dora Singleton, Catherine Card, and Lois Corbett. And featured Gloria Holliday as Gloria and Joseph Kearns as old Doc Yak Yak. Norman McDonald directed, and the music was composed and conducted by Jack Meekin. William Danch contributed additional dialogue to Mr. Perry's original script. Hit the Jackpot, previously heard at this time, has moved to CBS on Tuesday night on most of the same CBS stations. 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
3: To a guy who's never buttoned up a pair of tight blue pants, tied a knot in a black silk scarf, and shoved off for a 3-day shore leave in a foreign port, might sound a little funny that 10,000 tons of fighting ship is a she. But to a sailor, his ship is a lady. I remember when I first fell in love with a battle baby known as the USS Philadelphia. Oh, brother, she had everything, a real beauty. Length overall, 608 feet 4 inches. Beam, 69 feet 3 and a half inches. Mean draft, 22 feet. Horsepower, 100,000. And to make sure that she was really loved, she had a wartime complement of 84 officers and 1,199 men. And you know something? Each one of them was proud that he could call that light cruiser his baby. Anyway, I was captain of a gun crew who'd seen her get her baptism of battle at Safi. Was with her when she was given a well-deserved rest, and then, a few months later, found herself and her crew cutting through the Mediterranean Sea at 31 knots.
4: Dear Mom, I've tried to answer all your questions. Please don't worry so much. I try to do everything that you want me to. Only, Mom, I'm not a baby anymore. The guys would laugh at me. They're a swell bunch of guys. And even if they do kid me because I'm younger than they are, I think they like me. I'm a sailor now, Mom. Just like the rest of the guys. Like Conway.
5: Here we go again. Look, just once, Red. Just once. Guess at something, will you? You're always so positive.
6: Because I'm right.
5: Never wrong, huh?
6: Did I call a turn at Safi in Casablanca, Conway? Did I tell you exactly where we were heading?
5: Hey, Boats, come here. You've been in the Navy a long time. You ever seen a sailor so positive?
3: Just once. At the time, he was head of naval operations.
6: Hey, kid.
4: I'll be with you in a second.
6: We'll let the kid hold the money, Conway.
5: Okay.
3: One thing I've learned in the Navy, wait for orders. But, of course, sailors nowadays are impatient.
5: No, I just need the money, Boats, and it's an easy way to earn $5.
4: You want to see me, Red?
6: Yeah, hold this money for us, Don. I'll collect it as soon as the captain briefs us.
5: Now, don't go too far away, kid.
4: Oh, no, I'll be in my bunk. I got a letter to finish.
3: Your mother?
4: Uh-huh.
3: Hey, kid, tell her to send some more of those cookies, huh? The chocolate ones with the nuts on top.
6: I like the white ones.
4: Look, I'll have her send both. You want anything, Conway?
5: Yeah, I want to go home.
3: Well, who doesn't?
7: Now, hear this. This is the captain.
3: All right, keep it down, man. It's Captain Paul.
7: As you know, we've just joined the task force.
6: And you thought it was the Italian fleet.
5: All right. I was kidding.
7: We are on our way to the biggest action of the war. The target is Sicily.
6: Hand it over, kid.
4: Okay, Conway.
5: Okay.
3: Red, you're too smart for one sailor.
6: True.
7: We are running into a storm. There's a fight to keep the ships from being scattered. That fight will be won on the bridge. When the landing is attempted, when the Navy is called on for support, every man aboard every vessel will join the fight. Remember, this is no hit-and-run invasion. This is the beginning of our all-out offensive. The infantry is counting on the Philadelphia. And I'm counting on you. Carry on.
3: Sicily.
5: You know, my barber came from Sicily.
6: Hey, Boats, the ship's starting to dance like a fool. Supposing the ships do start to scatter.
3: Now let the captain worry about that. You coming?
6: Yeah.
5: You know, I bet he'll never believe it when I tell him I saw Sicily.
3: This was no ordinary storm we ran to on the way to Sicily. It was the kind of a storm a sailor makes up when he wants to impress some dame. But we caught winds that have been saving themselves since Columbus. That nice, quiet blue Mediterranean got real tough. But we were sailing under orders, and our orders said get to Sicily. So we got to Sicily, where it was nice and quiet.
7: Deflection 1-3, range 8-2-7-5, bearing 240, fire. Salvo fire on target.
5: Come on, kid, get those shells up here.
4: Oh, I'm going as fast as I can.
5: Come on, keep that gun firing. Hey, boats, there must be thousands of those guys hitting the beach.
8: There better be.
5: Hand them, kid, don't throw them.
4: Make up your mind, Red.
5: You be careful, I'll take you over my knee and spank you.
7: 9-3.
9: Always 3.
7: Deflection 1-8, range 8-2-0-0, bearing 113.
5: You got that, Conway?
4: I got it.
7: Turret 3, I'll repeat.
5: Hey, Benson, get those fuses set. We're going to win this part of the war alone.
3: Nobody won that war alone, but everyone thought he did. We ate at those guns and slept at those guns. And then after a few days, the captain began to push the ship around like a jeep. We began to be places where no one expected us, began to sight on targets that you just can't hit with a cruiser, but we hit them. We got around Sicily. Got around so fast that the Germans gave us the name the Galloping Ghost of the Sicilian Coast.
7: There's a tank that's bothering the infantry. Turret 3.
9: Is that the only number the lieutenant knows?
7: Deflection 1-4, range 9-2-0-0, bearing 330. Fire.
3: You guys want some coffee?
9: I want some sleep.
3: Well, you slept 2 days ago.
4: I'll have some, boats.
3: Hey, careful, it's hot.
9: Gotta feel this gun.
7: All guns. Enemy aircraft approaching around the clock.
3: We hopped up and down the shoreline and then put into Palermo Harbor at night. Close to shore, but far enough out to give us some room to maneuver. Land-based planes were doing their best to make the Galloping Ghost a real ghost.
9: Boats, it's such a small island.
3: Oh, they got smaller ones in the Pacific and just as tough.
5: Hey, I heard Berlin Bertha a couple hours ago. She reported we were sunk.
3: Hey, yeah. Kid, you're keeping score. How many times is that?
4: That we've been hit or sunk.
5: Yeah, let's have the grand total.
4: Well, according to German intelligence, we've gone down 22 times.
9: She's coming on again. Let's listen.
5: Huh? Boy, how I'd like to get my hands on that gal.
4: I wonder how she gets her information.
5: People talk too much.

0: Good evening, boys. I have a few messages for you. Oh, by the way, the name of that song is I'll Be Home for Christmas. Wouldn't you like that, boys? Wouldn't it be fun to be home for Christmas?
1: Yeah, right off the bat, she starts with a needle.
0: Well, the German Luftwaffe will see that you get home.
1: Yeah.
0: Of course, you could get there quicker if you just see the futility of the whole thing.
2: Yeah, we just can't seem to win at nothing. Yeah.
0: And now a few words for my dear friends aboard the light cruiser, the USS Philadelphia.
2: Hey, guys, she's going to talk about us again.
1: Yeah.
0: Through some error, it has been reported that you were sunk. Not yet, boys, but soon.
3: Don't count on it.
1: Yeah.
0: There's a gunpointer aboard the Philadelphia named William Conway.
1: You know, she knows... Hey, that's me.
0: Hope you're listening, Billy Boy. As I have regards for you from the gang at Cheerio's restaurant in New York. Your wife, Mary, has been spending quite a few evenings there with Larry Benton. You remember Larry, don't you?
1: Yeah, yeah.
2: Now, let's turn this off, play.
1: Leave it alone.
0: She's been having 2 and 3 daiquiris before dinner. Brandy and champagne. Of course, it's a platonic thing. After all, Larry's your best friend. Give him our regards next time you write to her, Bill.
2: What do you listen to that crumb for?
1: What do you care? Anyway, I couldn't expect Mary to sit home every night, could I? Could I?
2: Of course not.
1: All right. Larry's my pal. Why... shouldn't he see that she gets out once in a while? Nothing wrong in that, is there? Well, is there?
2: Oh, geez.

0: She gets out once in a while. Nothing wrong in that, is there? Well, is there?
1: Oh, she's your wife, Bill. That dame was just blown off hot air.
0: Huh? Oh, yeah, I know that, Boats. I know it.
2: Hey, let's play a little rummy.
0: Yeah, deal me in.
3: Can I play?
1: Yeah, deal the kid into. We'll play partners.
0: Only if she is going out, who's taking care of the kid?

0: Sure, she got under our skin. We were only human. Only the effect was a little different than the German propaganda machine expected. It just got us hopping mad. So mad that we couldn't wait until morning when the galloping ghost of the Sicilian coast could lift anchor and start dropping shells all over the pride of the German army. They got us so mad we went nuts begging for more action and then more and more. Any place, anywhere, as long as we had a target.
1: Target, barn, turrets, 1 and 3, salvo fire, deflection, 2-5, range, 9590, bearing, 315, fire. Target, German tank, range, 5900, bearing, 325, fire.
2: We gotta get this war over fast.
3: I'm so tired, I can't keep my eyes open.
4: I got us knocking over telephone poles. Next it'll be toothpicks.
2: Come on, keep those shells moving.
1: Turret 3.

0: Sicilian campaign is at a close. The island is secure. The Philadelphia is putting into Algiers. You've done a good job, but the war is far from over. The Philadelphia has a reputation to maintain, and I mean to see that this reputation is maintained both on land and at sea. Be proud of your ship. Let your ship be proud of you. Strictly off the record, but as one sailor to another, thanks. And liberty will be given to the entire ship's company.
1: Hey,
0: hey, hey, hey, hey,
2: hey, yeah, let's go.
3: Hey, fellas, who's got to come with me to the Casbah?
4: Oh, hey, I'll come when you're in.
5: Ah, you're too young, John. Hey, Conway, how do you think I'll look in one of those hats with the tassels on?
6: Yeah, they wear sheets, too. You'd look great in one of those.
5: Well, that isn't exactly regulations, boss, but the old man said to relax. Anybody seen my shoe polish?
4: And your locker. Hey, maybe I'll send Mary one of those leather pocketbooks. You can't get Moroccan leather in New York.
7: You stay away from these guys, Don.
4: Oh, now, come on, Boats. I can take care of myself.
5: I'll watch him. Oh, brother, Algiers.
4: Hey, can I have my pen back, Red? I want to send my kid brother a letter. I'll mail it from Algiers. You know, he saves stamps. He's got a swell collection.
7: Just make sure the Navy reads it first.
4: Oh, yeah, I will.
5: Let's see. What line will I use on the natives? Big hero? No, there's too many Air Force guys.
8: Give me a shoe polish. I guess the little boy.
4: Dear Tommy, we've just finished our action at Sicily. No matter what they say in the papers, it was no fun. It's all right to play war with tin soldiers, but it's no fun when they can shoot back. I promised to send you some souvenirs, and I did. I bought a couple of German medals from a CB in Palermo. Also a pair of binoculars, which I found on the beach. The binoculars are engraved with a German major's name. Tommy, I'm going to get you everything you asked for. Pictures of our ship. I got some swell ones a guy took when we were being dive-bombed. Stamps from Italy and Africa. A hand-tooled leather belt. I'll get that in Algiers. Only not the gun, Tommy. Not the gun. Your big brother, Don.

0: You know, not all of us can be members of the United States Navy or one of the other branches of the armed forces which defend our American democracy and way of life. But we can actively support our sailors, soldiers, Marines, and airmen by making donations of our own blood, which in many cases is the contribution of life itself. You see, the Department of Defense's supplies of dried human blood plasma have been gravely depleted by the demands of the Korean campaign and must be replenished to give the greatest degree of protection to our men in the service. This need is vital, for it's essential that an adequate supply be maintained at all times, ready for the immediate use of our military men in any given emergency. The Navy urges you to contact your nearest Red Cross office and ask where and when you may make your contribution of blood to our armed forces. And remember, when you make the gift of blood, you're making the gift of life itself to those who have defended and are defending the principles by which we live, the Armed Forces of the United States.
1: The USS Philadelphia, the very tired, galloping ghost of the Sicilian coast, pulled into the harbor at Algiers, and some very tired sailors dried their sea legs on the Moroccan coast. Oh, we had plans for a long liberty and maybe a trip back to the States. But on September 5th, our not long enough liberty was cut short. We were streaming back across the Mediterranean. We sighted Sicily and kept right on going to the coast of Italy. Shooting a breeze on the Philly, all we knew was that we were going into action. But at the time, the towns that sat on the boot and ankle of Italy were just so many names on a map. But we got up pools and waited to see who won. We tossed a lot of names in a hat. Names like Paola, Tempsa, Palmi, Salerno.
2: I was just starting to get around. Next thing I know, back to work.
3: Well, yeah, but the pay's so good. The hours are short, and the Navy gives you a chance to see the world.
4: Yeah. Does anybody care if I turn on the radio?
2: No, later, kid.
3: Yeah, let him turn it on.
2: Why ask for trouble, Conway?
3: Who's asking? 2 weeks and no letter? She's living it up so fast, she hasn't even got time to drop me a postcard. Go ahead, kid. Turn on the radio.

0: Greetings to all my friends in the American Army and Navy.
1: Do you know any pilots?
0: Really, boys, it's a shame that you have to die for such a lost cause. Just so that you won't be too surprised, the coast of Italy is quite well fortified. In fact, I doubt very much if you'll have more than a few square feet to bury your dead.
2: Oh, I'd like to bury her. Got some real fine ideas.
0: To Seaman First Class Jim Delahanty of the Boise. Congratulations, Jim, on the birth of your son. Too bad you'll never get to see him. To the members of the Philadelphia, you are now on your way to Salerno. Huh? There'll be quite a welcome for you.
3: Hey, we're going to Salerno.
4: Yeah. Who had Salerno in the pool?
2: Me?
5: Naturally.
0: Oh, Lieutenant Kelly of the Philadelphia. Your mother is quite ill. Probably won't live out the month. She'd like to see you.
1: Why, that's no good.
0: Gonna have to quit early tonight, fellas. Have a lot of work to do on American casualties. Oh, by the way, while I'm with you boys on the Philly, Bill Conway, your wife left town for a few days. By a funny coincidence, your best friend...
4: What'd you do that for, Red?
2: Because you're just beating yourself.
4: All right, I know what I'm doing.
2: All right, take it easy, Phyllis. The enemy's on the other side of the ship.
6: Everything that babe says, you believe.
4: So?
6: You gotta stop listening to her, understand?
4: Is there any way I can stop thinking?
7: General, quiet.
6: There's one way. Come on.

0: must be 50 of them.
1: Boy, they want us bad. That Berlin Bertha isn't giving us the needle for nothing.
2: Not those shell throwers.
3: Hey, Red! Port side! Somebody got one!
1: Didn't even make a dent. They're still coming.
0: Those planes are going to start bomb runs. This is worse than Safi. Worse than Sicily.
4: Yeah.
1: As long as she sits back down all by herself.
5: They came over in waves, dropping bombs and circling torpedoes. They tried everything they could to keep us from reaching the coast of Italy, but we kept dodging and swerving and still kept our prow straight for our objective. Three waves in less than an hour. And finally, the all clear. An all clear that carried with it the command,
6: "Stand easy at guns."
5: We got to know those names on the map real well. So well that even today, if you walk up behind a guy who served on the Boise, the Brooklyn, Savannah, or the Philadelphia, walk up behind him and whisper, "Salerno," he won't come off the ceiling for a week. Nobody could convince us that the German Luftwaffe was a thing of the past. We saw too much of them. Nobody could convince us that the soft underbelly of Europe was flabby. No, sir. It was hard as iron, tough as steel. Especially the kind of steel that they were tossing at us and we were tossing back at them.
6: 4,000 yards, bearing 226. Helmsman, right 5 degrees rudder. All ahead, standard.
0: Keep pouring those shells.
6: Target, artillery concentration, range 6-2. Oh, oh. Lieutenant, the Army wants more support at Sector 9. Pinpoint those shells.
7: Those poor guys on that beach. Boats, they need more help.
0: Keep pouring those shells.
6: Enemy aircraft approaching.
1: 5 days. 5 solid days.
7: Come on, Red. Come on. Get them moving.
1: 1,000 shells. I bet we fired 1,000 shells in an hour.
6: 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Captain, Army wants us to support them at Green Beach.
1: 7 days. 7 solid days.
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6: Helmsman, left 4 degrees rudder. 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
4: Boats likes the chocolate and Red likes the vanilla. Boats likes the chocolate, Red likes the vanilla.
1: 11 days, 11 solid days.

0: we finally gave up counting the number of days. We just stood by our gun. Food was brought to us. Food was tossed over the side. When our relief showed, we just slid to the deck and lay there with our eyes wide open. So tired that we couldn't even close them. And then when they finally shut, we had to struggle up and start firing again. And one day, the Luftwaffe didn't show up. One day, the shore batteries petered out. And Salerno, or the army, moved on. The Philadelphia put to sea, past Gibraltar, into the Atlantic. And headed, we hoped, for home.
1: Our boats doesn't impress me a bit. I don't care where we're headed.
0: Well, I got a pal in the radio shack. Scuttlebutt says that we're on our way to the States.
2: Well, I'd rather be back at Salerno.
0: Oh, you've got strange tastes.
3: Anybody seen Conway around?
1: Yeah, he's in his bunk.
2: Yeah, over here, kid.
3: Oh, hey, I got a letter for you. It's from the States.
2: Thanks.
3: Well, aren't you going to read it?
2: I'll get to it.
1: Hey, Don, let me use your pen, huh? We got a leave coming. I want to warn a few girls that the redhead's on his way home.
3: Well, I got a short letter to write, and then you can use it.
0: Letter from your wife, Conway?
2: Yeah.
1: Hey, Boats, you think maybe we'll put into England first?
0: I thought you were the expert.
1: Well, I've retired. Every time I make a right guess, we get there. When we get there, I'm sorry I came.
0: Hey, Conway, you'll never find out what's in it if you keep staring at the envelope.
2: You want to read it?
1: Can't be any worse than Salerno.
2: Yeah. Darling, please forgive me, but for the past owner.
4: Hey, Red! Red! Yeah. Come here, get this, will you? Look, for the past 2.5 weeks, I've been knocking myself out helping Larry get married! He doesn't know a thing about apartment hunting, buying furniture, and his girl is on the West Coast. What do you know? Hey, Red, she was only helping out my pal. Can you imagine that jerk getting married? Oh, I hope I get home in time to warn him.
0: Well, you seem to like
4: it. Oh, well, it's okay for me. I'm the marrying kind of guy. But you know, Boats, it takes a certain kind of guy to get married. You got to be able to understand women.
1: Yeah, understanding women's one of my best talents. Hey, kid, hurry up with that pen, huh? Hey, tell me, Conway, when did you first discover that you knew so much about women, huh?
3: Before I left home, you gave me a big lecture on just what this was all about. I yesed you and couldn't wait until I got out of the house to show off my uniform. Dad, I'm not quite sure that I understand what you had in mind even now. The big political and world problems are still a little too much for me. Only during the past few weeks, I've learned a little bit about the fighting end of war. And I think it's taught me why we're in this. Why we've got to win it. And keep winning wars until the whole world is secure. You see, Dad, I've seen shipmates die. I've seen a beach. That word that used to mean swimming and girls and hot dogs. I've seen a beach covered with guys who wanted to live and never got a chance. Dad, the broadside of a battleship doesn't care how a man votes. A screaming torpedo doesn't hold back for a big bank account. But most important, Dad, the most important thing I learned at Bloody Salerno is that a 50 caliber machine gun bullet is colorblind. And an 88-millimeter shell doesn't care whose church it smashes. Your loving son, Don.
0: You know something? The German propaganda machine managed to do something their entire army, air force, and navy couldn't do. They sank the Philadelphia, not once, but a grand total of 38 times. You know, that's an awful lot of times to go down. Especially for a ship that didn't even get scratched. Anyway, we considered the publicity an honor. Talked almost as much about that as we did the 5 battle stars that the galloping ghost of the Sicilian coast received in less than 2 years. North African occupation, Sicilian occupation, Salerno landings, Anzio-Nettuno advance landings, and the invasion of southern France. That was a lot of fighting, sure. But the Philadelphia was a fighting ship.

0: same time next week.
1: The National Broadcasting Company, in cooperation with the United States Navy Recruiting Service, has brought you another in the series of dramatic incidents based on the experiences of the men and women in the United States Navy. In today's story, Boats was Larry Haynes. And the cast included Don Briggs, Lyle Sudrow, Ian Martin, William Redfield, Joseph Julian, and Rita Lynn. The program was written and directed by David Harmon and produced by Chick Vincent and Cy Levine. Jack Costello speaking. Tune in again next week at this same time when the National Broadcasting Company will once again present...

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Silverware, away! A fiery horse with the speed of light, a cloud of dust, and a hearty hi-yo, Silver, the Lone Ranger.

0: great Empire Trading Company had established posts throughout the western United States. Most of their business was done with Indian trappers in sections where the white settlers had not penetrated. But the masked rider of the plains knew that emigrants would not be long in coming, and that it was necessary to preserve the goodwill of the Indians. Whenever he heard of a trader who was taking advantage of them, and thus making the country dangerous for white men, he fought on the side of the Indians until the dishonest trader had been brought to justice. Return with us now to those thrilling days when the West was young and adventure lay at the end of every trail. The Lone Ranger rides again.
1: Come on, Silver! We're heading for the Indian country! There's going to be trouble! Hi-oh, Silver! Away!

0: The Lone Ranger was riding in the district near the Sandy River Post on his way to join his faithful Indian companion, Tonto. Suddenly, he caught sight of a group of riders emerging from a woods not far ahead.
1: Oh, Silver. Mole Eckert, the agent at the Sandy River Post. These men have got an Indian boy with them. Silver, old fellow, there's something wrong here, and we're going to find out what it is. Come on, boy. Come on, Silver. Come on there, boy. Hold on there. Pull! Rein up! I said rein up! Oh, Silver. Oh, boy. Oh, fellow.
2: What do you think you're doing, mister? Staging a one-man holdup?
1: I want to know what you're doing. Where did you get this Indian boy?
3: Stranger, this ain't just any Indian kid. This is Lame Bear's young'un.
2: Blast your roof! When do you learn to keep your big mouth shut?
3: Gosh, Bull,
2: keep your mouth shut!
1: Lame Bear, son, huh? What do you think you're trying to do, put Lame Bear on the warpath?
2: Suppose you mind your business and let me tend to my own.
1: Indians on the warpath is the business of everyone.
2: All right, stranger. As long as Roof here couldn't keep his tongue from wagging, you might as well know the rest of it. I'm going to teach that blasted heathen a lesson. And take it from me, he won't forget it.
1: What's Lame Bear done to you?
2: What's he done to me? Why, the ornery painted sidewinder just about ruined my grade. He won't let his redskins do business with me. And there ain't no other Injuns that's got the nerve to come into his territory. The old snake has been out to get me. But I'm going to get him first.
1: I'll tell you why he refuses to trade with you. You've cheated him at every turn. You've taken valuable pelts and bought it unfairly.
2: Look here.
1: When the Indians held out for fair prices, you fed them cheap whiskey until they didn't know what they were doing. You've been up to every trick you know or can think of. You've lost your trade. You've had it coming.
3: You're going to let him talk to you that way, boss?
4: How about teaching this Medlin hombre a lesson, too?
2: I'll figure...
1: I'm taking charge here.
2: Sneaking mask crook.
1: First, you're releasing the boy.
2: Like blazes I am.
1: Keep him, and the Indians will run wild. They'll sweep this entire country free of whites. And every death will be on your head.
3: What whites are there in this country?
4: We can finish anything we start, mister.
1: How about the woman at your post right now?
2: How do you know about her?
1: I've heard that a man by the name of Atkins is visiting the post with his wife and son.
2: And what about it?
1: You can bring any kind of trouble you wish on yourself. Whatever you'd get, you'd deserve. But you can't be allowed to bring trouble to strangers.
3: Sure, them dudes right for inviting themselves where they ain't wanted.
2: Maybe some trouble would send them back where they come from.
1: I won't argue with you. Set the boy free.
2: I won't do
4: that.
2: Wait,
4: Bull. Listen.
2: Drums.
3: War talk, Bull. The Indians have found out about us grabbing the kid.
1: The damage is done.
2: We got to get back to post. We can't let them painted devils catch us out here.
1: One moment.
3: Listen.
1: You're still covered. Don't move a step until I say the word. I'll blast the man that tries it out of the saddle.
2: No, look,
1: I've got something to say. Then you can go. For the present, you can keep the boy. As I told you, I don't care what punishment you get. It couldn't be more than you've asked for.
2: You'd better go careful, stranger.
1: I'll be responsible for what I say. I'm not thinking of your safety. I'm thinking of the safety of those people from the east that are staying at your post. Those Indians want revenge. Taking Lame Bear's son was a crime. If you released him now, it would mean the Indians would have nothing to hold them back.
2: Well...
1: hold him. Perhaps you can bargain with Lame Bear. The boy's freedom for your safety. But if you harm him in any way, you'll answer to me.
3: If that's all you got to say, what are you keeping us for?
1: One thing more.
2: Yeah?
1: If there's an emergency, the post is in danger, or if you can't bargain with Lame Bear, I may be able to help you. A smoke signal in the daytime or a fire at night will bring me. That's for Atkins and his family, however. Now get going.
2: Come on, fellas. You, Roof, keep your eye on the kid. Get up! Get up!
1: Silver, old fellow, we are going to see some trouble. All right, boy. Back to camp. Come on, Silver.
0: When Bull Eckert and his men had returned to the post, they could hear war drums in the distance and were forced to realize the post was in danger. But before Jim Atkins, a visitor from the east, Bull pretended that there would be no trouble and...
2: What are you afraid of, Atkins? We've been back an hour and there ain't been no sign of them redskins yet, has there? If you're a yeller, pack your duds and scoot for home. It takes men to live in this country.
5: You fool.
2: I don't know why I waste the time arguing with you.
5: You'll listen to me whether you want to or not. I've been here long enough to understand your methods, boy.
2: What's that to me?
5: Before you're through, you may find it more than you bargained for.
2: Look here, mister. You've got some kind of pull with the home office back east, or they wouldn't have fixed it for you to come here. But that don't make you my boss, savvy that? Fact is, you ain't even with the company.
5: Yeah?
2: And I'll tell you something more. I've been with the company for going on 15 years. I've handled the toughest post, the toughest men, and the rip-roarinest Injuns you ever want to see. And anybody will tell you that for all them 15 years, there ain't a fellow with the company that's got better pelts for less cash than I have. Yeah, me. Bull Eckert.
5: I've heard about that. You're a once-over man. You get what you can in a season or two and then clear out. And after the enemies you've made, the company's had to withdraw from every district you've worked.
2: There just wasn't fellas tough enough to handle the jobs I can.
5: That's the excuse you've always given. The company believed it for a time.
2: Say, it seems to me for an hombre that ain't with the company, you got a sight of information.
5: Never mind that. I've told you what I think and what I know. And of all the stupid things you've done, kidnapping Lame Bear's son was the worst.
2: You're kind of asking for trouble, ain't you?
5: You plan on making it?
2: Mister, I ought to pick you up and break you in, too.
6: Our son, our boy! Dale!
2: Sounds like that woman of yours yelled.
4: Bess, what is it?
6: Our boy, Dale. The Indians have taken him. Oh, Jim!
4: My lord.
6: Do something. Get him back. Go after them all, please.
5: Now, wait, honey, wait. How did it happen? When was it?
6: Oh, when I think of it.
5: Quick, honey.
6: They sneaked up to the cabin. I didn't see them. I didn't hear them. And then...
4: Yes?
6: They just took him away. They never said a word. Never opened their mouths. Oh, Jim, it was horrible.
5: How much of a start have they got?
6: It was half an hour ago. They tied me up. I just got free.
5: Half an hour ago?
2: I ain't no use chasing after him now.
5: Hendrick, you're responsible. You started this trouble. I'll get you for this. You murder you.
2: Hey, let go of me.
5: Oh, I could beat the life out of
2: it
5: if I had a gun, anything.
2: Blast, you quit shaking me. Oh, no. Roof, Pete, come here. Get this half-pint wild cat off me. Get him away. Roof, Pete, where in blazes are you? Grab this rope, holy shit.
5: Crazy galooka. Yeah,
7: cut it out.
5: Get away from him. I'll fix him.
2: Dale,
5: kidnap my redskin.
2: Give me a hand with this.
5: I
2: got him. You! Hold on to him, fellas. Clean off his head.
7: What was that he said about the redskin?
5: They kidnapped Dale, and you're the men responsible.
7: Is that a fact, boss?
2: Whatever it is. There ain't nothing to be done about it now.
6: You've got to get my boy back. You've got to.
7: Ma'am, I don't know how.
5: I'll go after him. I'll go by myself.
2: Now, hold on. You ain't gonna do no such thing. Me, personal, I don't give a hoot what becomes of you. But the company said I was to see you didn't come to no harm. And you ain't going to if I can help it. Now, just get it out of your head you're leaving this post, because you ain't. We got to think of some other way to handle this.
4: Boss, how about telling the Redskins they get the chief's young'un back if they send back Jim's kid?
2: You willing to go bargain with them?
4: Well,
2: You set foot near Lame Bear's village, and you'll be losing your top hair before you can turn your tracks.
6: But there must be some way. There must be.
2: Shucks, I guess.
7: Wait.
2: Huh?
7: That masked fella.
2: Oh, what about him?
7: Don't you recollect what he said, boss? Don't you recollect his saying that if we got into trouble we couldn't handle, to get in touch with him?
6: A masked man?
5: Honey, Bull told me about him. Perhaps he can help us.
2: No, I don't know.
4: How'd we find him?
7: Build a signal smudge like he told us. I'll bet he'd be just local enough to come.
2: And what in blazes could that hombre do that we couldn't?
7: He said he'd be willing to do what he could, didn't he?
2: He wouldn't be fool enough to risk his scalp for strangers.
7: Well, what's in the harm in finding out?
2: Well...
6: If there's any way to get my boy back, you've got to try it.
5: There's nothing else to be done.
2: Good enough. If he's willing to risk his scalp, that suits me fine. And if he ain't, we're in no worse fix than we was afore.
4: Sure.
2: Pete, you go in the back room where Lame Bear's kid is and see if there's anything he needs. Grub or anything like that. We'd better go easy on the young'un.
4: Uh-huh.
2: And you, Roof, yeah. Go build that fire. Build as big a smoke as you know how. Then we'll see what happens. Now get...

0: the masked man was waiting for a signal from the trading post and answered it at once. From Bull and Jim Atkins, he learned what had happened. Then he raced back to his camp again. As he reined in his great horse, Silver, he saw Tonto approaching in the distance.
1: Oh, Silver! Oh, boy! Tai Kimosabe!
2: Tonto, did you get to talk to Lame Bear?
1: Tonto see him, and him plenty mad.
2: When they were gone, I got a signal from the trading post. The Indians stole the son of those people from the east.
1: Tonto know that.
2: Kimosabe, how'd you find out?
1: Me with Injun. One brave fetch boy there.
2: What are the Indians' plan? Are they going to keep the boy?
1: Lame Bear, not let boy go. When him get White Bird back.
2: And the men at the post absolutely refuse to give up White Bird until Atkins' son is returned. Neither side trusts the other.
1: That plenty bad.
2: Neither the whites nor the Indians will give up their prisoner first.
1: Tonto no Lame Bear not do that.
2: But Kimosabe, I promised to do what I could. Unless this is settled peaceably, there'll still be more trouble.
1: That right.
2: I couldn't plan anything until you'd returned. But I've been thinking...
1: What you think?
2: Tonto, no one at the trading post has seen you.
1: That right.
2: And so there is a way this trouble might be settled.
1: What that way?
2: If the whites and the Indians could both be persuaded to surrender their prisoners in exchange for a hostage, perhaps...
1: What you mean?
2: Suppose the whites were told Lame Bear himself would ride alone to the trading post, put himself into their hands while they release White Bird, and remain there captive until Dale is sent back.
1: Lame Bear, not do that.
2: Wait, Tonto. And suppose that Lame Bear was told that Dale's father would do the same, give himself up as hostage for his son until White Bird's return. Do you think Lame Bear would agree to that?
1: Maybe him do that.
2: In reality, however, neither Lame Bear nor Jim Atkins would act as hostages.
1: What you mean?
2: Kimosabe, would you be willing to risk your life to help settle this quarrel?
1: Tonto do that.
2: Then I have a plan. I'll return to the trading post and put the proposition up to them. In the meantime, you'll ride to Lame Bear's village and make the same suggestion to him.
1: Tonto savvy.
2: If they both agree, you'll go to the post and say you're Lame Bear. I happen to know that although his tribe traded with Bull Eckert in the past, none of the whites at the post have ever seen the chief himself. White Bird can't speak English, so he won't be able to give your identity away. I'll take off my mask and put on a disguise, and then ride to Lame Bear's village, pretending to be Jim Atkins. And somehow I'll manage to warn Dale not to reveal who you are when he's sent back to the post.
1: Not heap smart.
2: Neither side will know it's been tricked until both prisoners are home again. And then it won't matter.
1: Not right.
2: But Tonto, there's one other thing.
1: What that?
2: Bull thinks Jim Atkins is just a visitor from the east, curious to see the west.
1: Oh.
2: I have a different idea, however. And if this trouble is taken care of, I think there's going to be a basis established for real peace between the whites and the Indians in this territory.
1: And that'd be plenty good.
2: Now, Tonto, you understand everything?
1: Tonto savvy.
2: Then let's ride. I'll go to the trading post while you persuade Lame Bear to accept the hostage. Steady, Silver.
1: Tonto do that.
2: Then return to camp as quickly as you can. I'll meet you here.
1: Hurry up!
3: Get him up!
4: The curtain falls on the first act of our thrilling Lone Ranger drama. Before the next exciting scenes, please permit us to pause for just a few moments.

0: Now to continue our story. The Lone Ranger and Tonto left their camp in different directions as the first step in their daring plan. At the trading post, Jim Atkins and his wife waited for word from the masked man. But Bull Eckert had no confidence in him and...
1: Look here, Atkins. You're a stranger in these parts. Like I tried to tell you before, I savvy things you don't. And I say that masked fella's a crook. He ain't helping you out for nothing.
2: We'll see.
1: And once more, I contend he ain't even got no ideas on how to straighten things out anyway.
3: He said he'd be back.
1: He'll be back. Like blazes.
3: Fess, look. The masked man.
2: Yes, Jim, he did come back.
1: What?
4: Atkins.
3: The masked man.
4: You tell us this, you won't release White Bird until your son has returned?
3: Mr. I...
1: Atkins ain't got nothing to say about that. Lame Bear's young'un is my prisoner. And he don't get loose till we see Dale back here safe and sound.
4: I happen to know the Indians feel the same way about releasing Dale. They won't do that until White Bird has been returned to them.
1: And if we was loco enough to let our prisoner go back first, them Indians of double crosses are sure shooting.
4: I doubt that.
3: Stranger, I want you to know that I'd be willing to take your word for Lame Bear's good faith.
1: Rock.
3: But what Bull says is correct. Our only hold on Lame Bear is the fact that his son is in our hands. And as much as I'd like to bargain for an even trade, masked man, I'm afraid to chance it.
4: I understand, Atkins.
2: But isn't there some other plan?
4: There is. If you people will do your part.
3: What, mister? Tell us what.
4: Suppose Lame Bear puts himself into your hands, and you release his boy. Then Lame Bear, the chief of the tribe, would be your hostage until Dale was safely returned.
1: No, Lame Bear wouldn't do that in a million years.
4: But if he did...
3: It would be a way out.
4: And you'd send White Bird back to his people?
3: We would.
1: But I don't see how...
4: Well, you can't have any possible objection to that. With Lame Bear in your hands, he wouldn't dare keep Dale. It would mean his life, and he'd know it.
1: Look here, masked man. How do we know you can get Lame Bear to come here?
4: You don't. Once more, I'm making no promises. I'm only asking for your word that if he does, you'll play fair and release Whitebird.
3: Yes, we'll give you that. I'll answer for all of us.
4: Then I'll leave you. There's much to be done.
2: And if my son comes back to me, I'll bless you as long as I live.
3: We'll see you again, friend.
4: You will, but the faster I act now, the better. All right, old fellow. Yep. Now to see what luck Tonto had with Lame Bear. Come on, Silver. Come on, old boy.

0: In Lame Bear's village, Dale Atkins, confined to a teepee, was guarded by a group of warriors under the command of the chief himself. Sorrow at the loss of his own son was written deeply on Lame Bear's face. But at the sound of approaching hoofs, his features became expressionless. His figure straightened, and he issued a brief order to the braves about him.
1: Natoka! Romanikte!
2: Oh, Silver! Oh, fellow! Oh, boy!
1: White man, keep word. White man, come.
2: You're Chief Lame Bear?
1: Me Lame Bear.
2: I'm the man you hold prisoner while the white boy is given his freedom. I trust you, Lame Bear. I've come to you unarmed. I remain here until White Bird returns to you.
1: White Bird not come, you die.
2: I understand.
1: Lee Patu!
2: But wait, Lame Bear. Before the boy is released, I want to speak to him. You have my word, I'll not trick you.
1: Why you won't see him?
2: To give him a message for the whites, to make certain White Bird is freed. Where is the boy?
1: Him here in TP. You go, make talk with White Boy. Lame Bear, wait here, outside. But not wait long.
2: Very well, Lame Bear. I'll hurry.

0: After the Lone Ranger talked with the boy, Dale was led from the teepee, given a pony, and was allowed to go free, knowing that the Lone Ranger's life depended upon the return of Whitebird before sundown. Dale drove the Indian pony to the limit of its strength. At last, he reined in before the trading post.
1: Oh, boy, hold there.
2: Oh, Dale, my boy, you're safe.
3: Mother and Dad.
4: Son, thank heaven you're back.
3: Bull, where is he? Lame Bear's son has got to be sent back to his tribe right away.
4: Bull's inside with Chief Lame Bear.
3: And come on, hurry.
2: But Dale.
3: Mother, this is important. Come along, Dad.
5: Well, Dale, you got back, huh?
3: Yes. And, Bull, you've got to let White Bird and Lame Bear go back to their tribe now.
5: What's the hurry, son?
3: A man's life depends on it.
4: Dale, Bull will let them go. You come back.
5: Just a minute. Dale, you just come from that Injun village. Is this here Injun Chief Lame Bear or ain't it?
6: Me, Lame Bear.
5: Shut up, Redskin. I'm asking the boy. Well, Dale, is he or ain't he?
3: Why, sure he is.
4: All right, Paul, my boy's back. Now, there's no reason to hold the chief or his son any longer.
5: No?
4: We promised that masked man that Whitebird would be given his freedom as soon as Lame Bear gave himself over to us. Bull, you insisted then on waiting until Dale got here. And now you're... Wait.
3: My Dad, what's wrong?
4: Dale, you weren't to be released until Whitebird got back to his village. But how did you get away?
3: And they let me go when that white man got there.
4: What white man?
3: Well, I don't know his name, but he turned himself over to the Indians in my place until White Bird gets back to them. And then he...
4: Was he masked, son?
3: Why,
4: then
3: no.
4: What did he look like? Think, Dale.
3: Well, he was tall, held himself straight, had wide shoulders. Looked like he knew how to handle himself.
4: And it was him.
7: Jim, you mean...
4: The same man without his mask. It must have been. But I don't understand this.
5: Well, Atkins, I do savvy it, see? Your masked friend has put himself in a tough spot.
4: What do you mean, Bull?
3: Dad, we've got to get fresh horses and get these Indians started.
6: Me go now. Take White Bird.
5: Not so fast. Them two ain't going no place.
3: But that man's life is at stake. If White Bird isn't back in the village by sundown, the Indians will kill him.
6: Me go.
5: Keep back, all of you.
6: Wait, put down the gun.
4: Put that gun away. Didn't you hear what Dale just told us?
5: Rufe, Pete, come here.
3: Bull, you low down.
5: Shut up and listen to me. I'm the head of this trading post, the boss here. And now I got things fixed just the way I want them.
4: What do you mean?
5: Listen, we want furs and them redskins got them. But already Lame Bear here climbed up on his high horse. Said his Injuns weren't going to trade here no more. But I say they are. Because until we get them furs, Lame Bear and his kid White Bird stay right here.
3: You rotten schemer, Bull. You've made just one mistake.
5: Yeah?
3: Your plan is based on this man being Lame Bear. Well, he isn't. He's named Tonto, the friend of the man who rescued me.
5: You think I believe that?
3: Believe it or not, it's true. I promised I wouldn't tell, but now I've got to.
6: And that's plenty true. Me take White Bird and go.
5: No, you don't. Roof, Pete, keep the bunch up and covered. We're all staying right here.
0: From the teepee, where he was closely guarded, the Lone Ranger watched the sun drop toward the horizon. As the minutes passed, he began to wonder if White Bird would come before nightfall. Lame Bear waited no less grimly than his prisoner, but at length he spoke to a warrior at his side, then turned and entered the teepee.
8: Paleface, sun go down quick.
9: White Bird will come, Lame Bear. He'll be here.
8: Him not here now. You hear? Brave, ready for you. My people call. Garnuk Kope.
0: At Lame Bear's shout, two stalwart braves entered the teepee. Each gripped an arm of the Lone Ranger. Then Lame Bear brushed aside the flap of the tent and led the way, the others forcing the white man to follow him. The Lone Ranger saw that resistance would be futile. He looked toward the west where the sun was slowly sinking beneath the rim of the horizon.
10: Something must have gone wrong. Still a minute or two, not long enough. If White Bird were coming, he'd be here by this time. This must be the end unless...
8: You speak?
9: Nothing you'd understand, Lame Bear.
8: Harlut Napti!
0: The Lone Ranger was led to the stake. Rawhide lashes bound his hands and lashings were drawn about his body. The chanting of the Indians grew softer as wood was piled higher and higher around him.
10: In the end had to come sometime. I'd hoped it might be postponed. So much still to be done.
8: You...
9: The sun hasn't disappeared yet, Lame Bear.
8: Soon, sun all gone. You afraid...
9: Afraid of what?
8: You afraid of pain?
9: There will be no pain, Lame Bear.
8: You lie. White Bird not come back.
9: There still is time.
8: No. Now sun gone. Manikte Kape. Nakte.
0: The sun was gone. Lame Bear raised his arm and signaled to the Indians who were waiting. With flaming torches, they approached the deadwood piled around the stake. The torture fire was lighted. The flames took hold quickly, leaping up to consume the small sticks. A cloud of smoke billowed up the log, then the Lone Ranger felt that all hope was gone. Then a distant shout. Horses loomed from the edge of the distant wood. A paint horse carrying Tonto, another rider in White Cloud, was close behind. All eyes turned, and Chief Lame Bear saw the Lone Ranger's friend dashing toward the council ring.
5: Latu! Pika! Ha!
0: The chief roared commands to his men. They leaped into the flames, kicked aside the burning wood, while Lame Bear himself sliced through the ropes and thongs that bound the Lone Ranger. Tonto, Lame Bear's son and Jim, thundered close and brought their horses to a rearing halt. Tonto, you've come. Chief Lame Bear, your son, he's with Tonto.
5: Latu! Tata! Ha!
9: Tonto, what happened?
6: Bull try hold us. We have fight. Make him prisoner.
9: Bull wouldn't let you and Whitebird go.
4: Friend, he wouldn't have if it hadn't been for Tonto here. You should have seen this Indian part of yours go into action. There's no doubting he's your friend.
9: Kemosabe, I told Lame Bear you'd come, but Lame Bear...
8: Me make talk with White Bird. Him say these men good men. Other pale face bad men.
9: There are good and bad among both Indians and white men, Lame Bear. We want to be your friends.
8: You brave. You not afraid die. You heap friend, Lame Bear.
4: Chief Lame Bear, I'm from the East. I represent the Empire Trading Company. I was sent here to check on Bull Eckhart. And now I want to say that Eckhart will be replaced by an honest, competent man as soon as I return. But, Chief, more than that, my company wants to keep your trade.
9: Atkins, I suspected that was your errand. This country is too wild to visit merely out of curiosity.
4: I've told you this only because I believe it necessary, under the circumstances.
8: You send good men to trading posts? Lame Bear, sell 'em fur.
4: Good. Chief Lame Bear, I think this is the beginning of real peace in this country. And the credit goes to the masked man.
5: I'll see you.

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3: 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Well, yesterday, the Kingfish's brother-in-law, Leroy, arrived from South America. Right now, it's dinner time, and the Kingfish, Sapphire, her mother, and Leroy are gathered around the table for a little welcome home dinner.
4: Oh, Mama, it's so good to have Leroy back, ain't it? It's just like having the lamb return to the fold.
5: Well, daughter, I'd say it's more like having our pigeon fly back to the roost.
6: From the way he's eating there, I'd say the vulture was back on the perch, huh?
4: Now, let's not have no fights. Tell us about South America, Leroy.
7: Well, the part I was in was delightful. But, of course, in the jungle, there's some rather fierce tribes.
4: Oh.
7: They say you can get a shrunken head for $50.
6: Well, from the looks of that pinhead of yours, you must have got a $100 job.
5: Look who's talking about heads. Why, with that bald head of yours and them jug ears, you look like an ostrich egg laying between two toadstools.
7: Please, please, please, folks, all this fighting is ruining my digestion.
4: Oh, that's a shame, Leroy.
7: Yes, sister dear. I wonder if I could have another piece of pie before I lose my appetite.
4: Why, of course, Leroy, and I'll get the coffee, too.
5: Yeah, and I'll help you, daughter.
7: Say, brother-in-law, I wonder if you'd do me a favor.
6: What do you want, Goof?
7: Well, I took the liberty of giving the lodge hall as my forwarding address when I left South America. And if any letters come, would you turn them over to me?
6: Yeah, I'll turn them over to you. Tell me this, why did you leave South America anyway?
7: Well, the climate didn't agree with me.
6: Oh, the climate didn't agree with you. When you got fired from that job in California, the climate didn't agree with you there. Always the climate don't agree with you. You better get over that. Guarantees when you pass us on, the climate ain't going to agree with you there, neither.
8: Say, Kingfish, I dropped down to the lodge. Excuse me. I didn't know you was reading a letter there.
6: This letter. Oh, yeah. Well, the thing just come to the lodge hall this morning, Andy. It's addressed to my brother-in-law, Leroy.
8: Yeah.
6: Funny thing happened to Andy. The thing just opened on me accidental here.
8: What you mean, accidental?
6: Well, Andy, my pencil was a little dull there, so I started to sharpen the lead by running the thing back and forth, you know, on the envelope, and then the pencil kind of flipped under the flap, and between the rubbing and the flipping and the flapping, why, I wound up with loose mucilage all over the place.
8: Oh, well, that's a shame. What did the letter say?
6: Well, that's it. After all the trouble I went to accidentally opening Leroy's letter, they were sneaky enough to write the thing in a foreign language.
8: Yeah, look at all them words on there. That's Spanish, ain't it?
6: Yeah, you know any Spanish, ain't it?
8: Well, not much. All I show of is that Buenos Aires means goodbye, and thank you means mucho grape nuts or something like that.
6: Wait a minute, Anna. There's a word there, right between them two long ones. P-E-S-O. That's peso.
8: Yeah. Ain't that Spanish for peasant?
6: No, Andy. You were thinking of Parson.
8: I thought he was the president of Argentina.
6: No, that's peon.
8: Oh, peon, yeah.
6: Yeah, Sam Peon, yeah. This word, peso, that is Spanish for money, isn't it?
8: Is you sure?
6: Andy, that is the one word I know in every language. Peso, that's like an American buck. One of the differences is peso got a picture of Xavier Cugat on it, I think.
8: Look there at the heading on the letter. They got an oil well printed up there.
6: Yeah, Andy. I tell you something, boy, in South America letter, when you find the oil well in the world peso together, you know you was about to eat high on the enchilada. We got to get this thing translated. How are we going to translate this mess here?
8: Well, there's that old Spanish-American dictionary around that Brother Thompson used during the war to prove that he was an alien.
6: Yeah, I remember that. The poor fellow was still hollering, Viva la Guadalupe, when they took him away.
8: Hey, I was just thinking, Kingfish. I used to go with a gal named Chiquita. She was brung up in Cuba, and she could really talk Spanish.
6: Yeah, well, that's fine, Andy. We could take the letter over to her and have her translate the thing. I know this letter means big money for us, though. I know that.
8: Yeah, well, the only thing is, I ain't seen Chiquita for a couple of years. We had a little lover's quarrel. At a party, she was playing Besame Mucho on her mandolin, and I done slipped my arm around another gal.
6: Oh, and she seen you, huh?
8: Yeah, and what a performer. Without missing the beat, she done besame'd me over the top of the head with that mandolin. Oh.
7: Just locking up my suitcase, Mama.
5: Oh, you afraid George might get into it again, huh?
7: Yes, Mama. After all, when I got back from that last trip, the dirty crew come in here and swiped all that perfume I smuggled in from Mexico.
5: Well, I'm telling you now, Leroy, if he pulls anything like that this time, he's going to wind up wearing a knotty pine zoot suit, and he ain't going to be in no mood to jitterbug either.
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8: Well, Kingfish, here's Chiquita's apartment.
6: Yeah, well, now, here's the thing. Get her to translate the letter, Andy. You think she's still mad at you?
8: Mad at me? Huh. Kingfish, I is irresistible.
6: Mm-hmm.
8: I is to women like Vigoro is to a droopy petunia.
6: Yeah, well, I'll knock on the door here. Now, remember, Andy, don't be blunt. Bring up the letter in a diplomatic way.
8: Don't worry. I'll smooch around to it.
4: Yes?
8: Chiquita, my darling.
6: And I got an idea this petunia is getting her vigoro from another gardener.
8: Wait a minute. Let me try this again.
4: What you want, Andy Brown? I tell you, 2 years ago, I never want to see you again.
8: Yeah, but Chiquita, I done come up here to apologize.
10: Oh, that's different. Come in.
8: Thank you, Chiquita. This is my friend, Mr. Stevens.
10: Buenos dias, senor. And how are yourself?
6: Oh, myself is fine, thank you. I feel fine, yeah.
8: Tell me this. Is you still mad at me, Chiquita?
10: Well, a little bit, maybe.
8: Well, how much a little bit, honey baby doll?
10: Oh, a very little bit, my cute little cucaracha.
8: Now you're talking, my little Spanish onion.
10: Oh, Andy.
8: Oh.
6: Say, Andy.
8: Yeah, Kingfish?
6: The letter.
8: What letter was that?
6: Tequila, I wonder if you would, excuse your big fat cougar right here just a minute. Come on over here, cougar. Come here.
8: Okay.
6: Now, listen, you dummy. We come over here to get the letter translated.
8: Yeah, but when she starts ticky-ticking me, I start remembering how it was before she conked me with that mandolin.
6: Listen, Andy, go back there and keep your mind on the business. Be diplomatic about the letter.
8: Okay, come on. Chiquita.
10: Yes, Andy?
8: I would do anything in the world for you.
10: And I would do anything in the world for you.
8: Good. Translate this letter.
6: Diplomatic. Holy mackerel. I think we got another Vyshinsky on our hands here.
10: Oh, you want me to...

0: Mary, holy mackerel, I think we got another Vysinsky on our hands, yeah.
1: Oh, you want me to translate letter, I see. That is why you make up with me. I think I will go get a mandolin.
2: No, don't do that. Oh, no, Chiquita, wait a minute.
0: Hold everything.
2: Yeah, when I mentioned I was coming up to see you, my friends here asked me if you'd do a favor and translate the letter. Special after I told him how sweet you was, my little tortilla.
3: That is different. All right, Andy, darling, I will translate.
0: Yeah, here the letter right here. What did it must say? Reread that to us right
3: there. Yes, let me see here. Yeah. Señor Leroy Smith, le besamos que sus acciones en la Compañía Nacional Petrolera ahora tienen el valor de 10,000 pesos.
0: Yeah, she a great dictionary, ain't she?
2: Yeah, and get a load of that cover, too.
3: Si nos entrega los certificados de acciones, la enviaremos enseguida el valor correspondiente y en forma de cheque. Quedo de usted su atento y seguro servidor.
2: I don't know what that means, but if it's anything like it sounds, I don't know how they let it get through the mail.
0: What do that whole mess mean, Tequila? Tell me about that. What it mean?
3: Well, it seems Senor Leroy, she is very lucky. She buy himself some no good stock for 300 pesos. And now, boom, 1, 2, 3, 4, oil will she come in. Now the company, she want to pay her 10,000 pesos for the stock.
0: 10,000 pesos? Well, tell me this, how much is that in cold American cash?
3: Oh, $3,000-$4,000, maybe.
2: Yeah, well, thanks a lot, Tequila.
3: Oh, but Andy, I think you come up to see Chiquito. You go so quick.
2: Well, if we get another letter, we'll drop around.
3: Cochino moraño sin vergüenza. Sote de aquí la garte. Antes de que te arano los ojos. Ma, yo!
2: Yeah, and the best they ever think to you, too.
0: That stock of Leroy's is worth $4,000, and he don't know it. Now, I got to find some way to get that away from him.
2: Yeah, and you say that he keeps the stock in his suitcase, huh? Tell me something. Can't you just lift it out?
0: No, Andy. The sneak keeps it locked, and he keeps the key pinned to his long underwear. I can't get it.
2: Well, if that's the case, maybe you could wait and get the key when he changes the underwear.
0: No, Andy. Who knows what may happen to the stock market by spring? Now, what's...
2: Well, maybe you could go in.
4: How are you, boys? How are you?
0: Well, Algonquin, Jack Calhoun, what are you doing coming in here with your head down like that and dragging and being so sad, boy?
4: Oh, it's a sad day for me, boys. A sad day. I just come from the funeral of my first cousin, Theodore.
2: Oh, yeah, Theodore. He the one that's captain of the fish trawler, ain't he?
4: Yeah.
2: What happened to him?
4: Well, they was loading a big catch, and my cousin was working down in the hole. All of a sudden, the net broke, and poor Theodore was buried under 500 tons of mackerel.
0: 500 tons of mackerel? That's a sad thing, all right.
4: Yeah, there was a big turnout at the funeral, though. On the way to the cemetery, there was 400 in the procession.
0: 400, huh?
4: Yeah, 42 relatives and 358 cats.
0: That is too bad, but we got a big problem here ourselves. I'm going to tell you something. Now, listen to this. You see, I done intercepted a letter from South America.
4: Yeah.
0: And found out that my brother-in-law, Leroy, has got oil stock that's worth $4,000.
4: It is?
2: Yeah, that's right, Calhoun. And the Kingfish here is trying to figure out some way to get it away from him, see?
5: Oil stock, huh? Well, this looks like a simple case of petroleum pilfering.
2: But the trouble is, though, Calhoun, Leroy has got the stock locked up with the key pinned to his underwear.
0: Yeah, what are we going to do about a mess like that? Now, explain something to us there, will you?
5: It's an inside job, huh? Well, now, let's see. Now, if you were to render that boy unconscious, then you could get it.
0: Yeah, if I could render him unconscious. Yeah, I could do that, but wait a minute here.
5: Huh?
0: If I was in the room with that boy when he was knocked, no compass menace. Mama and Sapphire are going to know that I done the thing. Now, how are I going to get out of a mess like that?

0: have, but if they didn't know you was in the room when you done it, if you wasn't in there and they know that you wasn't in there when you got knocked unconscious, then they wouldn't think you done it.
1: Yeah, I done figured that out. I see what you mean there. Yeah. What I got to do, in other words, is to figure some way to knock out Leroy when I ain't in the room.
0: That's
1: a great idea, Calhoun.
0: Yeah.
1: Me and Andy going to work that out.
0: Yeah. You know, these oil wells is fascinating things, though, Kingfish.
1: You know something about oil?
0: Oh, yeah. A couple of years ago, I put some money in one.
1: Jonah?
0: Yeah, we went all the way down to Texas.
1: Uh-huh.
0: And the geologist said we had the greatest spot in the world.
1: Oh, he did, huh?
0: Yeah, then we got the most expensive equipment we could get and started drilling. On the first of the month, we was 5,000 feet down. And by the 15th, we was 10,000 feet down. And by the 25th, we was 15,000 feet down. We was all set. The oil trucks were standing by. The oil company was there with the checks. And then, on January the 1st, it come up out of that hole.
1: Oil?
0: No, a dusty gopher.
1: Oh.

0: Now, let's listen in on our Rexall family druggist and a lady customer.
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3: Ah, there we'll then. Now get that boxing glove on your right hand nice and tight there, boy.
4: Yeah. Must I put the horseshoe in, too?
3: No, Andy. Don't put no horseshoe in there. There ain't enough room with the brass knuckles.
4: Yeah. Now, listen, you think this is going to work and we're going to be able to get that key away from your brother-in-law?
3: Well, Andy, he's on his way over here to the lodge hall now. Now, we done hung these drapes across the back of the closet here, you see?
4: Yeah, and you want me to be behind there, behind the drape with the boxing glove on. Huh?
3: Yeah, that is right. Now, if this little idea of mine works out, we shouldn't have no trouble getting him to come in the closet.
4: Yeah, but Kingfish...
3: Oh, wait a minute. I hear somebody coming down the hall.
4: Yeah.
3: That must be him now, Andy. Get in the closet quick.
4: Okay.
3: That's it. Yeah, let me get down on the floor here now. I hope this thing works. Do do do do
5: do. Say, Kingfish, I come over to ask you. Why, brother-in-law, what is you doing squatting in the middle of the floor there with that Turkish towel around your head?
3: Well, what I doing? I was meditating. All of us yogis meditate at least 2-3 hours a day.
5: You is a yogi?
3: Yeah, took it up a month ago. Studying the stuff by mail. Just got my squatter certificate only last week.
5: Well, I didn't know they had yogis in this country.
3: Oh, yeah, it's a big thing now, really catching on. They even come out with a spike contour chair for watching television. This meditating is really the thing, though.
5: Well, how did it work?
3: Well, you just sit on the floor like this with your eyes closed till a thought hits you. Oh, it's a wonderful experience.
5: Well, I'd like to try it. Mind if I join you, Kingfish?
3: Join me? Hey, take it easy there, Goofy. You can't have two yogis sitting around meditating in the same room. It's against the law of the National Retail Yogis Association now.
5: Oh, I see.
3: Of course, there ain't no law against you going in there, saying, meditating in the, in that empty clothes closet right there.
5: In the closet?
3: Yeah.
5: Oh, that's a good idea. Show me what it does, Kingfish.
3: Yeah, all right, come on over here. I'll show you here. Now, I'll open the closet, yeah? Now, you see there? Now, you just squat down there on the floor and you meditate in the dark.
5: Well, you think a thought will hit me?
3: Well, you being new at it, wouldn't be surprised if one of them didn't hit you right off the bat, yeah. You will be in a trance in no time, boy.
5: Oh, let me in here. This is fun.
3: Yeah, now, I think I ought to warn you, though, Leroy, that if you come out of the trance and find a few bruises on yourself, don't let it worry you. We've been getting some pretty powerful thoughts around here lately. He happens to be in a good reception area, you see.
5: Yes?
3: Oh, yeah. A lot of yogis got to squat around with aerials on top of their head because they is in the fringe area, you see. But we're right. Yeah, that's it. Now, sit down there. That's right. Yeah, right in front of the curtain. There you is. Everything is all set. I say everything is all set. Now, I'll close the door and you start meditating. What a goof. This is some setup. Uh-oh. That was Andy letting him have it through the curtain. Now, get in there and get that key.
5: Hello, brother-in-law. Something wrong?
3: Thought didn't hit you yet, huh?
5: I don't know. I bent my head down to meditate, and something caught me on the back of the head.
3: Facing the wrong way, that's the trouble, yeah. Now, listen, you dummy. Don't you know that every genuine yogi always meditates facing the mysterious east? With the point of his chin up in the air.
5: Like this, Kingfish?
3: Yeah, that's almost right. Cock your head a little more. Up with your chin there. Lift it up a little more there. That's it. Now hold it right there. That's a nice meditating angle.
5: Oh, the thought can't miss this way, huh, Kingfish?
3: Yeah, up to this. Wait a minute. Don't fold your arms, cross your stomach like that now. Wait a minute. Unfold your arm. After all, you never know when a thought might want to catch you in the solar plexus, you know.
5: Is this better?
3: Yeah, that's it. Now, keep yourself wide open for everything.
5: I don't know about this. Does you think a thought will really hit me this time?
3: Yeah, wouldn't be surprised if you got a double thought there.
5: The double thought?
3: What is known in yoga circles as the old 1-2. You might get that even. Yeah, well, you all said that now?
5: Yeah.
3: All right, let her go. Well, I hope that hand will really let him have it this time. Hot dog. Let me get in there now.
5: Oh, back again, Brother Lord, dear?
3: Leroy, don't tell me the thought didn't hit you yet.
5: Well, I tell you, Kingfish, this is really fun. While I was sitting there with my chin up in the air, I felt a thought come at me from behind the curtain.
3: Uh-huh.
5: Well, I didn't feel that I was quite ready for it yet, so I stepped back and sort of counterpunched the idea. There's the thought with his feet sticking out from under the curtain there. Brother Law, dear, what is you up to?
3: Well, I ain't up to nothing, Leroy, dear.
5: Oh, you ain't? Well, I think I'll tell Mama about this little game you taught me. She and Sapphire ought to get a big kick out of it.
3: Tell Mama. Now, wait a minute. Now, listen, don't do that, whatever you do. Don't go back there and tell your Mama nothing. Now, look here, I'll tell you the truth, Leroy. Actually, I was trying to get your suitcase key that you got pinned to your underwear. That's the truth.
5: Well, Kingfish, there's nothing in my suitcase this trip that's worth anything except my oil stock and... Oh, so that's what you was after.
3: Well, you see, Leroy, I didn't want to trouble you none. So you see, I was going to take the sock and I was going to pay you for it later. Yeah, that's what I was going to do, Leroy.
5: Well, I want to hold on to them stocks, Kingfish. Paid $400 for them. The man said that one of these days they was going to drill an oil well on the property and they might be worth a lot more.
3: Mm-hmm.
5: He said he'd let me know when he drills.
3: Well, Leroy, you ain't heard nothing from him. Probably got a dry hole with a dusty gopher and all that stuff down there.
5: But if the stocks ain't no good, Kingfish, why did you want them?
3: Well, you know I'm a big businessman with a lot of holdings, tax write-offs and all that stuff. Tell you what I'd do, I'll give you $200 for them.
5: I'd sell them for $400, brother-in-law, dear.
3: Well, I'll give you $250.
5: I think I'll go home and tell Mama about playing yogi.
3: Sold for $400. Now, look, Leroy, give me a hand and help me pick up that big fat idea off the floor, will you? Come on.
4: Yeah, Amos, I done give the Kingfish $200, and he put up $200, and we went up to get the stock away from his brother-in-law.
3: Yeah, but wait a minute, Andy. That stock is worth a lot of money. You say the stock is really worth $4,000.
4: That's right.
3: I'm going to tell you, in all fairness to everybody, you and the Kingfish ain't got no right to do a thing like this to Leroy.
4: Oh, what you talking about? You know the old saying, what you don't know won't hurt you? Well, right now, Leroy ain't feeling no pain.
3: Well, I just don't think a fella should pull a stunt like that on his own brother-in-law like the Kingfish is doing. I tell you, there's going to be fireworks if Sapphire and her mama find out about this, too.
4: Oh, there ain't going to be no trouble. Listen, the Kingfish has got the official transfer papers and everything else. And it ain't often he gets to pull a crooked deal like this on such a legitimate basis.
3: Yeah, this is really crooked, though, the Kingfish opening that letter addressed to Leroy and then telling him that his stock is ain't no good and he knows it's worth $4,000. After all, Leroy bought that stock in the first place. That was his windfall.
4: Windfall? Well, wait a minute. Look at it this way, Amos. The Kingfish ain't so much jipping him as he is keeping the breeze off of him.
3: Well, here you is, Leroy. $400 cash.
5: Yeah, brother-in-law, and here's the oil stock.
3: Yeah, now you just signed this little transfer here. That's it right there. And that makes this stock officially in my name as of now.
5: Well, all right, Kingfish. But I still don't see why you want this worthless South American oil stock. I know it ain't no good.
3: Ha, ha, ha. It so happened that I done opened a letter that was addressed to you that said that the stock is worth $4,000, so I knows it's good.
5: And I know it ain't no good, Kingfish, because it so happens that I writ the letter before I left South America.
3: Now, wait a minute.

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0: am the Whistler. And I know many things, for I walk by night. I know many strange tales, many secrets hidden in the hearts of men and women who have stepped into the shadows. Presently, I'll tell you of nameless terrors of which they dare not speak. Within the human character, the line between good and evil is a thin and waving one. And very often, the one small impulse for good will outweigh and nullify the bad. Such was the case with Michael Cobb. Mike wasn't bad, really. It happened while he was a kid, before he knew any better. He'd gotten into trouble, gone to prison, served a stretch. Now he's out, and he's learned his lesson. He's proving that. He's going straight, working hard at his job in the office of a large department store. He's married to a girl he loves, and he's happy.
1: Delicious. Delicious. Oh, nobody can cook a better breakfast than you, darling.
2: Thank you, sir. Now, Mike, don't bolt your coffee.
1: I gotta run. I'll be late.
2: Well, a couple of minutes won't make any difference.
1: Well, maybe not most days, but today is gonna be a big one. The last shopping day before Christmas, you know. Stores will be jammed. We'll be swamped with work until late tonight. Besides, I don't want to spoil my record. 6 months and I haven't been late to work once.
2: I know. It's fine. I'm sure the store appreciates it.
1: Yeah, Lane, I think they do, too. I really think they like me down there. You know, like my work and everything.
2: Oh, sure, Mike. How could they help liking you?
1: No, I mean, well, I begin to feel like all that stuff is all forgotten. Almost like something that's never happened.
2: It is. It is forgotten, Mike. Everything's different now.
1: Yeah, it is. Oh, this is going to be a lot different Christmas than the last one, isn't it?
2: Yes, Mike.
1: You were wonderful, Elaine. Coming to see me, sticking by me. Oh, darling, I promise you there'll never be another Christmas like that. Never.
2: I know there won't, Mike. From now on, they're all going to be really Merry Christmas.
1: Yeah, you bet. Oh, gosh, that reminds me. I haven't got your presents yet. I'll have to run out my lunch hour and find something.
2: Now, Mike, you're not going to go spending a lot of money on me. Oh, maybe next year will be more.
1: Never you mind. I'll get you what I darn please. Oh, my gosh. Now I will be late if I don't run.
2: Hey, here's your hat.
1: Oh, thanks. Well, goodbye, darling. If I don't get home before midnight, Merry Christmas.
2: Merry Christmas.

0: Yes, it looks like a Merry Christmas for you at last, doesn't it, Mike? For the first time in your life, almost. A real Merry Christmas. You notice the smiles on people's faces as they walk down the street. You get sort of a kick out of the fancy red and green draped windows of the store. The holly smells good in the elevator. And you chuckle as you pass the toy department with a perspiring Santa Claus pulling on his red coat. Then into the office, everybody smiling. Yeah, you know what, Mike? Maybe you're getting that thing they call the Christmas spirit.
1: Well, morning, George. Merry Christmas.
2: Hi, Mike. You're pretty cheerful this morning, aren't you?
1: Oh, why not? It's almost Christmas, a day of good cheer. Well, what's the matter with you, Sourpuss?
2: Nuts, Humboldt.
1: Uh-oh, the boss on the rampage again, huh? Well, what is it this time?
2: You haven't heard?
1: No, what?
2: Somebody lifted another $1,000 out of the receipts last night.
1: What, again?
2: Yeah, it makes about 10 grand that's been missing in the last 6 months.
1: Well, no wonder Mr. Humboldt's upset.
2: Detectives are in there with him right now, and they've got old Gus, the night watchman, in for questioning. I suppose we'll all be on the carpet like the last time.
1: Oh, gee, that's not so good. $10,000. Hey, that's grand larceny.
2: Yeah, and the cops are probably getting pretty sore about not pinning it on somebody. Now, look, here comes old Gus, fresh from the Inquisition.
3: Yeah. Thank you, Mr. Humboldt.
2: Gus. Hey, Gus.
3: Yeah, Mr. Osborne?
2: Are they playing questions and answers in there again, Gus?
3: Yeah. There was you this time, there was you that time. The only time I got to sleep when they called me down here for this. What for would I want to steal money for? I got a wife. Fine wife. 4 kids. I steal money, I go to jail. They starve. What for would I steal?
2: Sure, Gus. But I know why you're so worked up about it.
3: Yeah?
2: You probably had to admit where you were last night between 12 and 1 o'clock.
3: How come you know that, where I was?
2: Go on. Everybody in the store knows that, Gus. It's a standing joke. Everybody knows you eat your lunch every morning between 12 and 1. They know you go up to the 13th floor and stretch out on one of those divans in the Louis the 15th room, the classiest in the joint.
3: Okay, so what's wrong with that? I got to eat. Why not in style?
2: Sure, only for that hour. Anybody could come in and move out the other 12 floors, and you'd never know it.
3: All right, so what? Maybe that is when somebody stole money. I do not know. I only know I did not steal. And this is the only time I got to sleep, when they have to go asking me questions.
2: What a character.
1: Hey, is that true about his breakfast from 12 to 1?
2: Sure. There's a night watchman for you.
1: That probably explains why they're so sure the thief is somebody inside the store. Somebody who knows about Gus and what time he won't be on this floor.
2: Yeah, it could be. Uh-oh, that's Humboldt. Yes, Mr. Humboldt. Yes. It's right away, sir. Just as I thought. It's my turn now. Well, if I start screaming, you'll know he's putting me on the rack.
1: Okay, I'll bring a branding iron to your rescue.
2: Don't laugh yet. You'll probably be next. If Humboldt really decides to catch a thief, he'll catch one by hook or crook.
0: Merry Christmas, Mike. Oh, now, what's the matter? You don't seem as happy as you were. Something happened to dampen the Christmas spirit, maybe? Something you can't describe, can't even put your finger on? Just a funny sinking feeling? Forget it. George Osborne has been in and out of Humboldt's office, and almost the whole day has gone by and nothing's happened. And everything seems to have calmed down. In fact, it's George's turn to have the Christmas spirit.
2: I really didn't expect it this year, but there it was in my pay envelope. Nice and crisp and green. With the best Christmas wishes of the J.C. Devers store.
1: Oh, gee, that's swell, George.
2: Yeah, real honest-to-gosh Christmas bonus. I can sure use it.
1: Who couldn't?
2: I don't know whether you get one or not, Mike. You've only been here 6 months. Then maybe. By the way, why don't you mosey in and pick up your pay? It's almost 9 o'clock. We close in 5 minutes.
1: Well, I guess I better wait for Mr. Humboldt to call me. Golly, I thought we'd get paid earlier. I still haven't bought Elaine's present.
2: Ah, well, don't worry. Most of the smaller stores will still be open for a couple of hours.
1: Yeah, sure. But I thought I'd get her something she liked real well in a little store up on 10th Avenue. Oh, well, it'll be open till late.
2: Say, I wonder if they've found out anything about the 10 grand. Boy, they've really questioned everybody around, though.
1: They didn't question me. In fact, they'd never question me about it. I don't quite understand that.
2: Oh, well, I don't know. I guess you got such an honest face or something.
1: Yeah.
2: Uh-oh. Yes, Mr. Humboldt. Yes, sir. Yes, sir, I'll send him right in. Well, maybe we spoke too soon. He wants to see you.
1: Oh?
2: On the other hand, maybe he just wants to hand you your Christmas bonus in person.
1: After all, you are getting to be the fair-haired boy around here these days.
2: I'd better go in.
1: You might even be in line for a promotion. You can't tell.
2: Okay, okay. You wanted to see me, Mr. Humble?
3: Yes. Oh, yes, Cobb. Cobb, sit down. Sit down.
2: Thank you, sir.
3: Cobb, you've been with us 6 months now.
2: Yes, sir.
3: And I must admit that in that time you've demonstrated an admirable aptitude for the work.
2: Thanks, Mr. Humble.
3: Yes, in fact, there's been some discussion of raising your salary, promoting you. I even talked to Mr. Prentice, the manager, about it myself.
2: Well, thanks, Mr. Humble.
3: Yes, and that's why I regret very much to tell you this. I must inform you that we're forced to dispense with your services as of tonight.
2: Dispense? You mean I'm fired?
3: I'm afraid that's it. Yeah, your 2 weeks' pay is in this envelope.
2: Wait a minute. If I'm bed so good, why am I being fired?
3: I'm not at liberty to offer any explanations. I have my order just
2: It's got something to do with this missing money, hasn't it?
3: I told
2: you. This is your way of telling me you think I took it, isn't it?
3: Now, call my...
2: That's it, isn't it, Mr. Humboldt? You've questioned everyone else in the department. With me, you figure questions are unnecessary, don't you?
3: Well, since you put it that way, Cobb, naturally we must take into consideration your past.
2: You know about my prison record. I told you about it. What I've told you about if I was going to steal again?
3: I'm not accusing you of stealing again. I only say we can't afford to take chances. We simply find it advisable.
2: All right. I understand. I understand a lot of things now, Mr. Humboldt. Thanks. Thanks, Mr. Humboldt, for the Christmas bonus.
4: Hey, Mike, wait a minute. Well, did you get it? Did he give you a Christmas bonus?
2: Yeah, I got a Christmas bonus, all right.
4: Hey, what's up? What's the matter?
2: Oh, nothing. I'll tell you about it later. I'm leaving now.
4: Oh, yeah, you're in a hurry. But wait, I almost forgot. With my bonus, I can pay you the $30 I owe you.
2: Huh?
4: Here. 10, 20, 30. That ought to help with that present for your wife, huh?
2: Yeah. Yeah, thanks, George. Thanks.
0: Merry Christmas, Mike. Yeah. That premonition you had this morning was right, wasn't it? That funny, sinking feeling. Now you know, don't you, Mike? You knew it all the time, really. All this past 6 months you've been kidding yourself. The dream bubble has burst. Merry Christmas, Mike. The crowds are still cheerful on the streets. The windows are still bright and gay, and the holly still spices the air. But you don't see or feel or smell. No, there's only the sensation of a chill wind cutting you to the bone as you wander the dark streets, not knowing or caring where you are.
5: Hello, Michael. Merry Christmas.
2: Huh? Oh, hello, Reverend Ewart. I didn't see you.
5: So I noticed. I was just getting home from my last-minute shopping. Won't you come in for a moment? A cup of tea, perhaps?
2: Why, no, I...
5: Oh, come on. I haven't seen you for a long time. That is, for a chat. Besides, it's chilly out. A cup of hot tea will warm you up. You look as if you could stand warming up, Michael. Come in.
2: No, I've got to get along.
5: Oh, come now. That lovely wife of yours won't miss you for a few more minutes.
2: I tell you, I've got to go.
5: Very well, Michael. I won't keep you.
2: Oh, I'm sorry, Reverend. I didn't mean to, you know...
5: Well, I understand, son. You're troubled. Is there anything I can do?
2: No, I'm all right.
5: Well, I know you too well, Michael. I've known you all my life. Now, I've helped you before, haven't I? Why?
2: I don't know. I don't know whether you did or not. All that stuff you told me about turning over a new leaf, forgetting the past... I believe it.
5: Oh, yes, of course.
2: Now, maybe you should have told it to some other people instead of me. It just don't work, Reverend. It just don't work. All that stuff about being good and doing good.
5: It
2: don't pay you off.
5: It does, Michael. It does. You must believe that. Even a little good done brings a great reward.
2: Yeah, maybe to some people. Only maybe some of us are behind an eight ball we can't get around.
5: Michael, please come in. I feel I must talk to
2: Not
5: you.
2: Not maybe... tonight, Reverend. But all the talking I can stand... Now I'm going to do my own thinking. I know what I'm going to do. You can bet your sweet life I know just what I'm going to do.

0: Yes, your mind is made up now, isn't it, Mike? Humboldt made it up for you, didn't he? You hate him, don't you, Mike? And all the smug people like him who've never done a stretch and stir. They're your enemies, aren't they, Mike? Whether you wanted them to be or not. And you're just one of the cell rats. Okay, if that's the way it is, that's the way you'll play it. What's that? Footsteps following you? Maybe if you stop by this lighted window. Yeah, you were right, Mike. They're following you, all right. Two of them. You saw them duck into that doorway when you stopped and turned around.
1: Tail me. They got Dick's tail on me. Why, sure, you dope. They wouldn't let you just walk out of there. They think you took the money. They're going to tail you, hound you, track you down. Okay, if they think I took the money, I'll give them reason to. This time, I will take it.
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0: Merry Christmas, Mike. A very merry Christmas, isn't it? 6 months of going straight and you've given it up. You're going back to the store and get your share of those days' receipts. Yes, it's all so simple, isn't it, Mike? It'll soon be 12 o'clock midnight, and old Gus will be up in the Louis 15th room on the 13th floor. The safe in Humboldt's office will be a cinch. You've seen it many times. And as for the two dicks tailing you now, it'll be duck soup to shake 'em. Duck soup. That's right. You're heading up 10th Avenue now. You can double back and... What's wrong, Mike? Why are you stopping? Could it be that tune, the brightly lighted window, the old man standing back there? Of course, now you remember. 10th Avenue. This is old Mr. Samuel's little store. This is it, where you're going to buy Elaine her Christmas present. And there it is. What you heard, the music box, sitting on the counter next to the open door, playing.
1: Good evening, Michael, and Merry Christmas.
2: Hiya, Mr. Samuel.
1: You came in just in time. I was just about to close up. I guess down at your big store, you've been closed for a long time. But here, well, we little fellows have to stay open to get all the business we can. What can I do for you?
2: Is this the music box that Elaine likes so well?
1: Ah, yes, that is the one. She was very taken with it. Ah, her eyes sparkled when she looked at it.
2: Yeah, there's a powder puffer. Something inside, isn't it?
1: Oh, that is right. And when you open it, it plays the little tune. So. Yes, she was saying how it was her favorite tune.
2: Okay. How much is it?
1: Well, it's usually priced at 75, but I'll give it to you and the young lady for $50.
2: $50?
1: Well, yes, you see, it's a genuine antique, and it's the best thing I have in this store.
2: Well, I'm sorry, but that's more than I figured out.
1: Oh, I'm sorry, too. I would have let you have it for less if I could, but 50 is the lowest.
2: Sure, sure. Well, okay, forget it.
1: I'm sorry. Come back again.
0: Now what's the matter, Mike? Why are you stopping? Could it be you can't make up your mind? Could it be you're thinking about the music box, about Elaine, about Christmas? Yes. This may be your last Christmas with her, you know. Your last chance to give her a decent present with clean money. Money you earned. It might be a nice gesture, eh, Mike? A little token of all that might have been.
2: Oh, Mr. Samuels, I'll take it. Wrap it up as a gift, and I'll take it.
0: Merry Christmas, Mike. That's what's written across the package. It was going to be a symbol for a wonderful new life, wasn't it? And now it's an ironic farewell. Your last attempt at doing good, as Reverend Hewitt called it. Too bad it won't bring you that great reward he promised. It won't have a chance, because there are those two dicks still following you. And you're heading for J.C. Deaver's department store, office of Henry Humboldt, and the interior of his safe. It's almost 12 midnight, and you have to duck those guys.
3: 30 girls, 30. The greatest new show in town, starring Tootsie Laverne and her 30 raving beauties. A new show just started. Only 40 cents. Ticket, mister?
2: Huh? Oh, yeah, yeah.
3: 40 cents. Thank you, sir. A new show just started. Hurry, hurry, hurry, ladies and gentlemen. It's the greatest.
0: You're doing great, Mike. Those dicks will follow you in, but you won't be there, will you? No. You're heading for that exit sign down at the side. Through the curtain, push out through the door, and there you are. In the alley. And free. Okay. Now, up to the street. Lose yourself in the crowd. Turn down Fifth toward the store. You're okay now. No need to look back. Or is there? They're there. You didn't shake them after all. They were wise to that trick, and they were waiting for you outside the theater. Yes, you should have known. Now what? Maybe you've got an idea. Yes. A good idea, a hunch. Why not lead them to the store? Sure, that's where they expect you to go. But beat them there and hide, down in the freight dock, behind one of those big crates. They'll never find you in that mess. Then when they get tired looking, you'll be able to slip in and do the job. How's that? Brilliant. Yes, brilliant.

0: here's the store. There they are, a quarter of a block behind. When you hit the alley, you'll run for it. Make a dash back to the back. And you'll be so far ahead then, they won't know whether you got in or not. And you'll fool them entirely. You'll have them searching the whole store. Okay, here it is. Okay, you made it. You left them way behind. Here's the freight, Doc.
1: Okay, come on, coppers. Just try and find me in here.
2: Found it. Now we've left. I told you we were following him.
3: Sure, sure. But let's not waste time. You had plenty of time to get in. Probably with his employee's key.
2: Okay, okay. Get out your skeleton and let's go in after him.
0: Worked like a charm, didn't it, Mike? You're sitting here in your crate, comfortably waiting, while they search the entire store. They've been there long enough to do it. It's almost one. If they don't hurry, you'll have Gus to worry about. Not that that's too much of a worry. But wait, hold it.
3: Well, that does it. Yeah, too bad. Hey, flash your lighter on. He could have ducked into one of these crates here.
2: Yeah, but we never found him that mess. He could play hide and seek with us there for days.
3: Yeah, you're right. I guess we might as well call it a day. It's a fine way to spend Christmas Eve anyway. Come on, let's go home.
2: Okay, I'm right beside you.
0: Well, Mike, Merry Christmas. This is better than you expected. They're leaving, actually going away, leaving the place to your tender mercies. You won't have to dodge them coming out. They aren't going to camp out in Humboldt's office. They're actually walking away, down the alley, and you're set.
1: Good Lord, the box. Something's wrong. It's gone. I can't stop. I can't.
2: Hey, Joe. Yeah.
1: All
2: right, here.
1: Come on,
2: right over here. I gotta stop it. I gotta. Okay, right here. In this place.
1: Too late.
3: Okay, Cobb. We finally cornered you. Come on out.
2: No use hiding in there now, Cab. Come on. We want to talk to you.
1: Yeah, I know. I got the idea. Okay, you got me.
2: Yeah, thanks for the music. Led us right to the dance floor.
1: Yeah, that's the great reward the minister was talking about. Great.
2: I don't get you.
1: Oh, you wouldn't. It's a private little joke on me.
3: Yeah? Well, that music maybe did you a big favor, Cobb.
1: Favor?
2: That's right. Maybe you'll see what I mean if you'll answer a few questions for us.
1: I don't see why I should.
3: You got nothing to be afraid of, kid, if you'll just answer a couple of questions straight.
1: I'll answer one. I didn't do it. I had nothing to do with it.
2: Okay. You had nothing to do with it. We didn't ask you that question. Then answer this. You brought that music box to the store on 10th Avenue a while ago, didn't you?
1: You know I did. You saw me buy it.
2: And you paid for it with two 20s and a 10,
1: yeah,
2: right?
1: Yeah.
2: Well, part of that money was marked. It was money that had been stolen from Deaver's department store.
1: I said it wasn't stolen. That was the dough I got in my pay envelope.
3: All of it? Didn't somebody else give you part of it?
1: No, I just earned the whole thing.
2: Didn't George Osborne give you part of it?
1: Osborne? Oh, yeah. Yeah, he did.
2: Oh.
1: He paid me $30 he owes.
2: Okay. Now, this is very important. How'd Osborne pay you? In what denomination of bills?
1: Well, I... Yeah. Yeah, I remember. He gave me three tens.
3: Tens? You're sure?
1: Sure, I'm sure.
2: And the 20s came to you in your pay envelope, huh?
1: Yeah.
2: You'll swear to that in court?
1: Of course.
2: Okay. That does it. Thanks, Cobb.
1: Hey, wait. You mean... That's all you wanted me for?
3: It was enough. You just proved for us who stole that 10 grand from the store. And the way you were acting, we'd almost thought it was you. We hadn't have known better all the time.

0: But that's not the end of the story. The Whistler will bring it to you in just a moment. Meantime, Signal Oil Company joins with 1,800 Signal gasoline dealers throughout the West from Canada to Mexico in hoping that this has been a good Christmas for you. It wasn't the Christmas we had all hoped and prayed for. There were too many empty places at the table, too many empty places in our hearts. As we look back, we may wonder if perhaps we didn't give quite enough. Not quite enough of our effort, of our money, and of our blood, which can mean life itself to a boy at the front. Yet even the regrets that may tinge this season's gladness can prove its greatest blessing if they fire us to new determinations, to new and greater effort through the coming year, until our prayers are finally answered and peace again returns to heal this confused and torn world. Yes, if, as this Christmas of 1944 draws to a close, we will rededicate ourselves to this, our job, we may, each of us, hasten the realization of that ancient promise, peace on earth, goodwill toward men. And now, back to the Whistler.
1: Well, quite surprising, isn't it? The police didn't suspect Mike at all. You see, it was this way. Because of his record, the cops began to tail Mike in the very beginning, when the money first began to be missed. Twice they had him under observation at the very time the money was stolen, so they knew he didn't do it. But they kept watching him in the hope he would lead them to the real thief, and he did. Yes, because when things got hot, the thief finally tried to frame Mike by giving him some of the stolen money. Marked money this time. George Osborne? Oh, no. In fact, Osborne almost gummed things up by paying his debts. The detectives hadn't counted on that. That's why they had to be sure which bills Osborne gave Mike. The tens weren't marked, the 20s were. The 20s Mike got in his pay envelope from Humboldt. Yes, Henry Humboldt, the office manager. You see, things were getting too hot for him. The trail was getting too close. He knew the money was marked, and he knew the detectives were watching Mike. So he gave him some of the marked bills in his severance pay, trying to frame him. It couldn't have worked, of course, but Humboldt didn't know that, and neither did Mike. And Mike almost did something he'd regretted all his life. He almost went back to a life of crime. Yes, if the music box hadn't have jammed and started playing just when it did, and the detectives had gone off, Mike's life would have gone down the skid. Because it did play when it did. Well, next week he'll be back at the store, in a better job. Yes, and he got a Christmas bonus, too. They saw to that after Humboldt was arrested. And all because the music box played. Maybe that's why Mike said...
2: No, sir. That music box sits right there on the table where everybody can see it.
3: Darling, I really think it means as much to you as it does to me.
2: Oh, I guess maybe it does, Elaine. Just like the Reverend Hewitt says, a little good brings a great reward. Yeah. For the rest of my life, that little gadget's gonna mean a Merry Christmas. Darling, Merry Christmas.
3: Merry Christmas, Mike.

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1: It's time for My Favorite Husband, starring Lucille Ball.
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1: Yes, it's the new gay family series starring Lucille Ball with Richard Denning. 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
3: Jell-O cap. 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Yes, sorry.
1: And now Lucille Ball with Richard Denning as Liz and George Cooper. Two people who live together and like it. As we look in on the Coopers tonight, we see a romantic little family scene. Liz and George are having dinner by candlelight.
2: Oh, isn't this romantic, dear? I just love eating by candlelight, don't you?
4: Well, I could stand just a wee bit more light.
2: What for?
4: I haven't found my plate yet.
2: Oh, stop. I've been passing food to someone over there.
4: Well, let's turn on the lights and see who it is.
2: Oh, George, you have no soul. Why can't you be sentimental like I am?
4: I am. Honestly, honey, I love eating by candlelight.
2: You do?
4: Yes. You look so radiant. I could just sit and gaze at you all night with your face picking up the soft glow of the candlelight.
2: That's the pot roast, George. I'm over here.
4: Oh, I was just kidding, honey. I really love candlelight. It's wonderful.
2: Now what are you doing?
4: I'm feeling for the gravy. I found it.
2: Oh, what's the use of fighting it? I'll turn the lights on.
4: Oh, there you are.
2: Oh, George.
4: Oh, honey, baby, now what are you crying about? We were just having fun.
2: I wanted this to be such a wonderful evening for just the two of us, and now it's all loused up.
4: Oh, no, it isn't, baby.
2: It is, too, and I know why.
4: I know, honey. It's my fault.
2: No, it isn't. The whole thing happened because I walked under a ladder this morning.
4: Now, Liz, that didn't have anything to do with it.
2: It did, too.
4: Honey, don't be silly. The dinner would have been just as bad if you hadn't walked under the ladder. I mean, things would have gone wrong just the same.
2: They would not.
4: Liz, I thought we settled this ridiculous business of your believing in superstitions. We've had this discussion 1,000 times.
2: I know.
4: Well, didn't I convince you that there's no basis to it? It's silly, sentimental, feminine nonsense.
2: Yes, George.
4: Now, you're never going to think about them again, are you?
2: I promise.
4: My goodness, I never believed in superstitions in my life, and I've never had any bad luck.
2: Knock wood. Oh, I'm sorry, George. I just didn't want to break the spell. You said I haven't had any bad luck, and I thought, I hope he never does. And then I knocked on wood to make sure you won't, because if I didn't, you might, see?
4: I give up.
2: Well, that was the last time, George. Really, really, I'm not superstitious. I'm not even plain everyday stitious.
4: Well, that's better.
2: Give me a goodbye to superstitions kiss, huh?
4: Oh, gee, you kiss good.
2: Oh, thank you.
4: Where'd you ever get those lips?
2: In a surplus store. They were part of a bugler's kit.
4: Silly.
2: Ah, gee, George, you're so wonderful. I love you even when you're mad at me. And I hope you never change.
4: I hope I never do either.
2: Oh, I'm sorry, I couldn't help myself.
4: You do believe in it.
2: Well, why take any chances, George? It doesn't hurt.
4: Liz, I'm really disappointed to find such an attitude in an adult, intelligent woman.
2: Who?
4: You.
2: Oh. Well, George, some superstitions are based on good common sense.
4: Name one.
2: Well, if you walk under a ladder, it might fall on you. If a black cat walks in front of you, you might trip over it.
4: Okay, weak but acceptable. Now, will you explain knocking on wood? Well?
5: Ooh, that's a tough one, isn't it?
2: I know. If you knock on wood and a termite knocks back, you know the wood's no good.
4: Now, I want you to stop this whole silly business of superstitions and stop right now.
2: George, you knocked the salt shaker over. Throw some over your left shoulder.
4: No.
2: Do it quick, George, or you'll have bad luck.
6: Anybody want more coffee?
4: Now, stop it, Liz. Give me some more coffee, please, Kate.
2: Yes, sir. Well, if you don't care about yourself, George, do it for me.
4: I will not, and neither will anyone else around here. Am I the master of this house or not?
2: Yes, master.
4: Oh, that's better.
6: Oh, look out, Mr. Cooper. Don't stand up.
4: Oh, coffee all over.
6: Oh, I'm sorry, Mr. Cooper, but you hit my arm.
4: Well, it isn't your fault, Katie.
2: You see, that happened because you didn't throw the salt over your shoulder. You better throw it or it might affect Katie, too.
6: Oh, no, I don't believe in that salt-throwing nonsense.
4: Well, a sensible woman.
2: You don't believe in it, Katie?
6: No, and I've never had any bad luck, knock wood.
4: Oh. Not you, too.
2: Good girl, Katie.
6: Oh, don't misunderstand me, Mrs. Cooper. I'm a woodknocker, but I'm not a salt thrower.
2: Well, that's your privilege. I happen to be a woodknocker and a salt thrower. George, what's the matter?
4: I'm trying to decide whether to be a maid knocker or a wife thrower.
2: Will those bring good luck, too?
4: Not to you, it won't. Fine thing. After 11 years of marriage, I suddenly discover I'm living with a witch doctor.
2: Oh.

0: morning, Katie.
1: Morning, Mrs. Cooper. My, I certainly heard you and Mr. Cooper talking late last night.
0: You didn't hear me talking. That was George. All night long, I got a lecture on how stupid it is to believe in superstitions that have been handed down from the Dark Ages.
2: Did he get rough? I heard a crack.
0: No. That was demonstration time. He broke a mirror on the floor and stamped on it just to prove it didn't bring bad luck.
2: My goodness. Is he coming down to breakfast?
0: Yeah, he'll be here in a minute. He's bandaging his foot.
1: Oh, I'll get it, Mrs. Cooper. Oh, it's little Joanne Wood from next door. Come in, dear.
3: Good morning, Katie. Good morning, Mrs. Cooper.
0: Hello, Joanne. How are you?
3: Fine, thanks.
0: How's your father?
3: Fine, thanks.
0: And your four sisters?
3: Fine, thanks.
0: And your six brothers?
3: Fine, thanks.
0: And your mother?
3: Exhausted, thanks. Good morning, Mrs. Cooper.
4: Oh, hello, Joanne.
3: My father asked me to return this umbrella.
4: Oh, thanks. Well, this doesn't look like our umbrella. Let me open it and take a look.
0: George, please, not in the house.
4: Oh, Liz, I thought you were going to stop that silliness.
0: But it's bad luck to open an umbrella in the house.
3: She's right, Mr. Cooper. I opened an umbrella in the house once, and a few minutes later, I sprained my ankle.
4: Oh, that was just coincidence.
3: No, it wasn't. I used the umbrella for a parachute when I jumped off the piano.
0: You better quit while you're behind, George.
4: No, you too. I'm going to prove to you once and for all that opening an umbrella in the house doesn't bring bad luck.
0: George, don't open it, please.
4: I'm just proving my point.
5: Oh, my foot!
3: Daddy wondered where that hammer was.
0: Poor George, it was your good foot, wasn't it?
4: Yes. Isn't that hilarious?
0: No, honest, I think it's awful you hurt both your feet. It just strikes me funny.
3: Sorry about your foot, Mr. Cooper.
4: Well, thank you, Joanne. At least somebody knows what I'm going through.
3: I remember how my ankle hurt, but it hasn't bothered me in a long time, not wood.
5: Oh, no!
0: Something tells me you better leave, Joanne.
3: All right. Goodbye.
0: Goodbye, dear.
4: Well, that wraps it up, Liz. I can't fight it.
0: Yeah, we got a pretty strong union, haven't we?
4: Look, just let me calm down for a minute, will you? Then I've got a lot of work to do.
0: Sure, you relax, George. I'll just sit here and read the paper. Gee, it was cold last night. Listen to this. Min, 48 degrees. Max, 65 degrees. The night before, it was warmer. Min 52, max 71.
4: Hmm.
0: George, why is it min never gets as hot as max?

0: What'd you say?
1: I didn't say anything.
0: Oh, listen. There's a cricket in the house.
1: Oh, what else can happen?
0: Isn't that wonderful? Oh, there he is in the fireplace.
1: Well, at least we can see him. I'll get him with that paper.
0: Oh, no, George, don't hurt him.
1: Liz, let go of the paper.
0: But he's good luck, Hart.
1: Give me that paper.
0: Oh, you murderer.
1: Oh, darn, you stalled me so long, he's gone.
0: Hooray.
1: Now, where is he? Well, sounds like he's on this side of the room.
0: No, sounds like he's on the other side of the room.
1: No, I can't find him. Don't shut up!
0: George, be friendly. Ask him nicely. Please, Mr. Cricket, George has work to do. Won't you please be quiet?
1: Well, I'll be done.
0: So am I. All it needed was a friendly tone.
1: Congratulations.
0: Thank you. You go right ahead now.
1: Now, do you mind if I do some work?
0: No, I won't say a word.
1: Now, let's see. Here's the 14 and 18 are 32, and 12 is... 14 and 18 are 32, and...

0: 16 and 18 are C2, and 12 is...
1: This is good luck, Alice.
2: Now, George, he's just a little cricket, and he's not hurting you. Do your work.
1: How can I do my work while he's sitting there bellowing at me?
2: He's not bellowing. He's singing for you.
1: You call that singing?
2: Well, you rub your hind legs together and see if you can do better.
1: Oh, there he goes.
2: Where?
1: Out in the hall. I'll get him this time.
2: Oh, run for your life, little Jiminy.
1: Well, where did he go, anyways?
2: I do, and maybe I don't.
1: Elizabeth, tell me.
2: I'm no stool cricket.
1: There he is.
2: Where?
1: Under the molding by the bathroom door. How will I get him out?
2: I'll handle this. Okay, you cricket. Come out with your hind legs up.
1: Now, that was smart. You chased him under the door into the bathroom. No, I'll get him now.
2: Just a minute, George. Don't go in there. He may be taking a bath.
1: Okay, Liz. Okay, you've made your choice. It's him or me.
2: George, are you trying to tell me that from now on I'll be Mrs. George Cricket?
1: No. No, I'm just telling you that a man can stand only so much. I'm giving you an ultimatum, Liz. I'm not coming back to this house until that cricket is gone.
2: George, you don't mean
1: I
2: that...
1: I do mean. If you want me, I'll be at the club.
2: But, George! Oh. Ah, you and your big, fat hind legs.
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0: And now, back to the Coopers and the big cricket hunt. Well, it's been 2 hours since George, the mighty hunter, gave up the chase and returned to his cricket blind. Liz is still hot on the trail.
1: Cricket, cricket, cricket. Here, little cricket, let's go bye-bye. Where are you?
2: Haven't you any idea where he is, Mrs. Cooper?
3: No, he muffled his legs and threw me off the trail. The last I saw of him was in the dining room.
2: What was that crash I heard?
3: Oh, I got mad and threw a plate at him.
2: Bye, Mrs. Cooper.
3: Well, I wouldn't mind if he just sat there and cricked at me, but he gave me a great big raspberry.
2: Oh, no.
3: Yes, it made me so mad I called the exterminator.
2: Good. Let's let the exterminator worry about it.
3: Well, I'm going to give him one more chance to save his life. That is, if he's the type to go for a tin cricket.
2: A tin cricket?
3: Yeah, I had one left over from a Halloween party. See, here it is.
2: Well, you don't think you can fool him with that, do you?
3: No, I might. If this happens to have cricket sex appeal.
2: Oh.
3: Well, it's worth a try until the exterminator gets here. Now, let's tiptoe into the dining room. He might still be in there.
2: I don't see him.
3: There he is. Let's see if I can engage him in conversation. Let's go. Oh, he doesn't answer. I'll try again. Say, I think we've got his interest, Katie. I'll lead him on. I wonder what I'm saying to him. No answer.
2: Maybe you were too fresh.
3: Hard to guess. I'll really flirt with him.

0: had a cricket with rhythm.
1: Oh, that was just a coincidence.
0: Well, I'll try it again.
1: Oh, no!
0: I got a hold of the bebop king of the bug world.
1: Oh, you're making it sound like that. He always gives two chirps. Oh, I'll get it.
2: Hey, good afternoon. Did you call the Acme Exterminating Company?
0: I did. I'm Mrs. Cooper.
2: How do you do? I'm Mr. Acme. Well, what are we after? A pack of rats? A bunch of termites? A swarm of ants?
0: It's a cricket.
2: Yes, I heard of it. One cricket?
0: Yes.
2: One little, tiny, solitary cricket.
0: Yes.
2: You had me come all the way out here for one cricket.
1: You didn't come alone, did you? You need every man you got. This is Super Cricket.
2: Well, you get stuck for a minimum charge anyway. Now, which room is he in? I'll give him a little DDT, and that will be that.
0: You think so, huh? Well, he's in this room someplace. He's over in that corner.
2: It doesn't matter. I'll just spray this DDT bug bomb. Now we'll step out of the room until I count 10. 1, 2, 3, 4, 5, 6, 7, 8, 9, 10. And that's the end of the cricket.
0: Cricket! Oh, Crickie! I guess he's gone, all right.
2: That will be $5.
0: $5?
2: Minimum charge, you know.
0: Well, all right. Hark!
2: That's impossible. That cricket is dead.
0: Well, maybe this is his ghost. He's gonna haunt you.
2: Just a minute. No bug is gonna make a fool out of me. I'll give him another dose. Oh, darn it. That's the last of the DDT. Hell, I'll get him some other way.
0: I have a tip for you. Don't waste your time with female impersonations. This kid's a jaded bachelor.
2: What are you talking about?
0: My decoy. I was flirting with him before. I was making like a lady cricket.
2: Well, I have a tip for you. A female cricket doesn't make any noise.
0: Good heavens. You mean I was just being one of the boys? And I thought I was being so sexy.
2: Yes. Now, do you mind if I apply science?
0: No, go right ahead.
2: I'll use my cunning, my knowledge of their habits. You may not know this, but crickets can't see from behind. This gives me an advantage.
0: You mean you can?
2: No. Oh, there he is now. I'll sneak up from the back with this empty jar. Now I softly but swiftly sneak up and get him like this. Clamp the lid on the jar and there he is.
0: Looks like he's used his cunning too. He's turned invisible.
2: I missed him. Well, he won't get away this time.
0: You're going to use more science?
2: No, science has failed. I hate to do this, but I've got only one choice. I'm going to resort to Plan 4X.
0: A deadly new insecticide.
2: Worse than that.
0: Atomic fission.
2: Worse than that.
0: Good heavens, what are you
2: going to
0: do?
2: I'm going to smash him over the head with a mallet.
0: That's pretty primitive, old boy.
2: Yeah, I know, but think of the pleasure I'll get. That cricket is on his deathbed. Here, come on. He ducked under the bookcase in the hall. Help me move it.
0: Look out. Tilt it the other way.
2: I'll handle it.
0: But if you don't tilt it, all the books will fall. Ouch. Now look what you've done.
2: It's all right. I'm insured.
0: There he is on the lamp.
2: I've got you now.
0: Now, wait a minute.
2: It's all right. I'm insured. There he is on that base.
0: I know, you're insured.
2: Stand still. I've got him.
0: Where is he?
2: Don't move. He's on your head.
0: Wait a minute.
2: It's all right, I'm insured.
0: Yes, but I'm not.
2: Oh, now he's gone. There he is on the coffee table. Cheap furniture.
0: Look. I have a better plan. Let's dynamite the whole...
2: Yeah, come on, come out. I dare you. Come out and fight like a man.
0: Look, Mr. Acme, let's forget about Plan 4X, shall we?
2: Oh, ratting on me, eh?
0: Well, after all, it's just a cricket.
2: Oh, no, it isn't. It's grown past that. This is bigger than both of us. This is total war.
0: Oh, call, for heaven's sake.
2: There now. Every stick of furniture is out of the room. Close the door.
0: But I...
2: Close the door!
0: Yes, sir.
2: There are three of us in this room. Only two of us are leaving alive.
0: I hope one isn't a cricket.
2: Quiet! All right, my friend.
3: What's going on here?
0: Oh, George, am I glad to see you.
3: What are you doing in here with my wife?
0: It's all right, George. He's insured.
3: What?
0: He's the exterminator.
3: What does he exterminate? Furniture?
4: Hello, Mrs. Cooper.
0: Oh, hello, Joanne. What are you doing here?
4: I lost my pet cricket, and Mr. Cooper said I'd find him over here.
0: Your pet cricket?
4: Come here, Volo.
0: How do you like that? He jumped right into her hand.
2: Jumped right into her... He jumped right into her... He jumped...

0: bad cricket, Rollo. And I'm going to put you to bed without any ice cream. Goodbye, everybody.
1: Well, George, are you ready to admit that I'm right about superstitions?
2: What?
1: Don't you see? When you opened the umbrella, the hammer fell on you. When you broke the mirror, you cut your foot. And you have to admit the cricket in the hearth brought us good luck.
2: Good luck? The house is a shambles.
1: Well, sure, but we've always wanted the room redecorated, and now Mr. Acme's insurance company will pay for it. That's good luck, isn't it?
2: Well, yes, and I hope it stays that way.
1: Is that all you have to say?
2: No, I hope it stays that way. Knock wood.
1: George!

0: Yes, Lucille?
1: Bob, I've always wondered what it would be like to be on one of those daytime serials. You know, those shows where they never finish a sentence. John's Other Thingamajig and What's It Can Be Beautiful.
0: Well, this is Radio Lucille. It's no sooner said than done.
1: Yeah.
0: Listen now to Jell-O's Other Pudding. When we left them yesterday, the Jell-O Pudding family was gathered in the living room. The doctor was just breaking some news to them. I'm the doctor.
2: Grandma Chocolate, I have something to tell you. It's about your daughter, Butterscotch.
3: You don't...
2: Well...
3: It isn't...
2: Then
3: it's...
2: No,
3: I was afraid of that. What has Butterscotch got?
2: That buttery brown sugar flavor.
3: Oh, well, that's good. Oh, I'm so happy. That makes me feel absolutely luscious with deep-down chocolatey goodness.
0: And meanwhile, unbeknownst to Grandma Chocolate and Little Butterscotch, another Jell-O pudding is skipping up the driveway.
4: Oh, I'm vanilla. I'm vanilla. I'm rich and smooth as cream. La-di-da-di-da-di-da. Oh, Grandma, I just had such an experience. Really, it was such...
3: Ooh, what happened to me?
4: Oh, the nicest man picked me off a shelf and took me home with him.
3: No.
4: Yes.
3: What happened?
4: Well, the nice man's wife said she always wanted a darling pudding just like me. And she fell in love with me because I cooked to velvety perfection in just about 5 minutes.
3: Is that all? I mean, is that all?
4: No, they said wonderful things to me. They said I was nourishing, and they said a swell dessert for the kids.

0: George, wake up.
1: What's the matter?
0: Listen.
1: What's that?
0: Well, it ain't Bing Crosby.
1: Did you wake me up so I could listen to that cat concert?
0: No, I thought you'd get rid of him. Because you're so big and so brave and you know how to do everything.
1: Well, I don't know how to get rid of a cat.
0: Oh, maybe I can scare him away. A critic. Well, I'm going to throw something at him.
1: Oh, that won't do any good.
0: Well, it might. Let me try. There.
1: My gosh, he stopped. What did you throw at him?
0: Our cat. Good night, George.

0: 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Tonight's program was produced and directed by Jess Oppenheimer, who wrote the script with Madeline Pugh and Bob Carroll Jr. Original music was composed by Marlon Skiles and conducted by Wilbur Hatch. The part of Katie, the maid, was played by Ruth Parrott. Watch for Lucille Ball in the Columbia picture Miss Grant Takes Richmond. And be sure to listen to Lucille Ball in My Favorite Husband again next week, presented by...
1: J-E-L-L. Oh, the big red letters stand for the Jell-O family. 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
1: Jell-O cat. 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
1: 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El Paso, Cheyenne, Calgary, Tombstone. 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Here is the adventurous story of the early West, the tamed and the untamed. From the Pecos to Powder River, Dodge City to Poker Flat, these are the towns they fought to live in and lived to fight for. 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Frontier!

0: Howdy. This is Chad Remington, frontier lawyer from the frontier town called Dos Rios. I don't suppose I have to tell you what a frontier town is like with all of its roistering and brawling. But there are some folks to whom the occupation of a frontier lawyer sounds like a tame one. But believe you me, it isn't. Out on the frontier, we seem to have trouble. Nothing but trouble. And when there's trouble, that's when folks go scampering and looking for a frontier lawyer. A frontier lawyer who not only has to know his Blackstone, but his Pinkerton, his Colt, and his Winchester as well. Let me give you an idea. For the past few months, our particular section of the country has been plagued by a continuous series of stagecoach stick-ups. And they were all performed by a lone bandit, who, wearing a mask cut from an Arbuckle coffee bag, had been given the name of the Arbuckle Kid. His system is the same, and his attack never varies. Selecting an isolated, lonely spot along the stagecoach road, the Arbuckle Kid suddenly appears, shotgun in hand, and carefully takes up his position, crouching under the near horse.
1: The express box, please. Thank you. And now, get going.
0: And with those few words, thank you, and now get going, the Arbuckle Kid straightens up from his crouching position, slaps the near horse on the rump, and triggering his shotgun, sends the driver and his team off toward the nearest town in a cloud of dust. That particular holdup occurred close to the Mesquite at the bottom of Gold Dust Hill one Tuesday. Then early the following Thursday morning, there was another coach holdup near the rocks just south of the Placertown Bridge. And the Arbuckle Kid was heard from again.
1: Good morning. The express box, please. Thank you. And now, get going.

0: If you think that was quite normal, it was. But if you think that it wasn't strange, you're wrong. Because the scene of the first holdup, Gold Dust Hill, and the scene of the second, the Placertown Bridge, were almost 300 miles apart. Just how a man, even the Arbuckle Kid, covered that much distance, nobody seemed to know. But my partner, Cherokee O'Bannon, rode along with me when I joined the posse to see what we could find by completely covering every foot of ground within the radius of a mile each way from the Placertown Bridge.
1: Better rein up here, man. No sense of crossing the bridge.
0: Well, now that we've stopped on this side, Cherokee, perhaps you can tell us why, when the holdup occurred on the other side of the bridge.
1: Well, the answer is very simple, Counselor. That bridge crosses over something I never had, never will have any use for. Water.
0: In that case, O'Bannon, you ought to do your hunting for the Arbuckle Kid back in New York State. They've got a town there called Rye.
1: Well, if I had my choice in the matter, I'd do my hunting over in France. Isn't that where they got the House of Bourbon?
0: I think we'll have to dispense with the whiskey and just concentrate making you into a chaser, Cherokee. Because if somebody doesn't find this Arbuckle... Hey, who's this coming?
1: No. Billy Blue Blazes, Chad. I don't know who it is, but he's certainly dressed like a stagecoach company driver.
2: Hey, I'm sure glad I found you out here.
0: All right, what's the matter? What happened?
2: Plenty happened. The upstage was just going past little drawing Quartz Hill when the Arbuckle Kid stepped out. By Godfrey, named if he didn't strike again.
0: Well, there it was. Three times in 4 days, the Arbuckle Kid had stopped the stagecoach and, with the words, "the express box, please," had made off with another shipment of valuables. But Quartz Hill was 200 and some miles northeast of the Placertown Bridge. The Placertown Bridge where the Arbuckle Kid had robbed the stage not 18 hours earlier. Naturally, the posse broke up, and Cherokee and I returned to my office in Dos Rios, located over O'Bannon's famous livery stable.
1: Now, Chad, you can take it from me. This is an absolute and complete mathematical impossibility. When I robbed those three coaches, the Arbuckle Kid would have had to ride 207 miles a day.
0: Yes, Cherokee, he would have had to ride 207 miles a day, except he didn't.
1: Well, that's what I'm telling you. He couldn't have ridden that far. Even had he been astride the winged mythological horse known as Pegasus.
0: But that's not the reason the Arbuckle Kid didn't ride that distance each day.
1: Huh? What's that again?
0: The Arbuckle Kid didn't ride that distance each day for the simple reason that the Arbuckle Kid doesn't ride a horse.
1: Doesn't ride a... Well, bless my sainted aunt, Chad. You're right. Every driver who's ever seen the Arbuckle Kid says he's traveled afoot. So if he doesn't ride a horse, how could he... Wow. Look who's coming up the stairs, Chad. Jim Baker, the head detective for the Rocky Mountain Stagecoach Company.
0: Jim Baker? Well, this might mean a nice fat fee. Come on in.
3: Howdy, Chad. Cherokee.
0: Hey, what's wrong, Jim? You look as if you'd lost your best friend.
3: Yeah, I'm about to lose my job if someone doesn't ear down that Arbuckle Kid. And I thought maybe you could help.
0: I have been trying to help, Jim. Cherokee and I rode out with the posse this morning.
1: Yeah, for all the good it did.
3: That's not what I mean, Chad. I mean to do something to help, official.
0: Official?
3: Well, if you're willing to take it on, I'm willing to hire you for $50 a week. And if you catch the black-hearted varmint, see that you get half the reward money.
0: How about Cherokee? Are you willing to hire him, too?
3: If you reckon you need him, I'll sign him on for 2 weeks. Same money.
1: Well, although I abhor work in its general connotation, $50 a week would buy a number of things I prize highly.
0: The quartz we're interested in this case, Cherokee, is gold quartz. Not liquid quartz.
3: You got any notions as to what you'd like to do, Chad?
0: I'll just ask you a lot of questions to start with, Jim.
3: Fire away.
0: The location of each of the three holdups the Arbuckle Kid pulled this week are all more than 200 miles apart. Do you believe the same man pulled them?
3: Each of the three drivers identified him positively. Same mask cut out of an Arbuckle coffee bag, same words, the express box, please, same voice, and same method.
0: Now, another question. Has every stage your company's run this week carried valuables?
3: No, the only three coaches carrying anything worth more than $50 were the three the Arbuckle kid stuck up.
1: You mean to say he has inside information?
3: No, I'm not meaning to say anything, Cherokee.
0: Tell you what, Jim. Now that I've been engaged officially, I'd like to give this some thought. Where can I find you a little later?
3: Down the street, the Stockman's Hotel. I'm staying there as usual while I'm in Dos Rios.
0: Well, you go on back to the Stockman's Hotel, and with a little luck, I should be along shortly. There are a couple of things I'd like to figure out, and they're going to take a mess of thinking.

0: Now, you go right ahead with your supper, Jim, while I do the talking.
1: Well, you sure you won't join me in something?
2: Well, now that you bring it up, I think I'll just wander over to the bar and...
0: Nothing doing, Cherokee. Not on company time.
2: Well, if you'd only let me finish what I had to say, Counselor, and not jump at conclusions, I was just going to add that I'd wander over to the bar and talk to the barmaid. She may be Mexican, but she's unusually comely.
1: Dolores?
3: Yeah.
1: Yeah, McMurtry, who owns the hotel, told me he's more than doubled his liquor business since he's put Dolores behind the bar. Yeah, well, what have you figured out, Chad?
0: Maybe nothing. Maybe a lot.
1: Well, the way I feel, anything's better than nothing.
0: Well, checking back over what evidence we have, I find that the Arbuckle Kid performs his work automatically, with almost mathematical precision.
1: Yeah, that's true. Everything goes like clockwork. Not one holdup has taken more than 10 seconds, at the most, from the time he stops the coach, then slaps the horse in the flank and shoots off his shotgun. So?
0: Jim, I just got to wondering what would happen if we could change his timing.
1: Change his timing? What does that mean?
0: What would happen, for example, if when he ordered the driver to throw down the express box, the driver couldn't?
1: Couldn't?
0: I mean, suppose you arranged to have the express boxes bolted down to the roof of the coach. I'm wondering what would happen if the Arbuckle Kid found he couldn't get the box off.
2: Yeah, Chad and I feel he'd be so flabbergasted with his set plans all being changed, he'd give up and run away.
1: Doggone it. Boys, I think you got an idea there. A real idea. And starting today, every Rocky Mountain coach who goes out is having the express box bolted down.
0: Three days later, the down coach from Steamboat Springs to Rifle was slowing down for the hairpin turn at the top of Sky High Pass. Both the driver and the express messenger, knowing the Arbuckle Kid's habits, had their eyes fastened on the road. And then...
1: The express box, please.
4: Ken, thanks to you, the company's bolted the boxes to the roof.
1: Yes, I know. So if you'll just take this sledgehammer, be sharp about it. I'll wait. Get busy. And now, gentlemen, the express box, please. And you might tell Jim Baker and Chad Remington they're going to have to get up a little earlier in the morning if they want to outfox the Arbuckle Kid. Now get going.

0: Frontier Town.
1: Great idea I had, wasn't it? Bolting the express box to the coach stopped the Arbuckle Kid just about as much as a spider web would stop a locoed bull. Not only were Cherokee, Jim Baker, and I covered with embarrassment, we were covered with consternation. Because here was a thing that not only defied Cherokee's mathematical rules, but the rules of all logic and common sense. A man who doesn't ride a horse traveling more than 200 miles a day, knowing exactly the stagecoach he wanted, and then finally knowing in advance about the express box being bolted down. Well, it had me stumped. Yeah, and just about drove Cherokee to drink.
2: Chad, not only is this thing baffling, but it's amazing. Worst of all, it's absolutely impossible. It couldn't happen, and I'll bet it didn't.
1: That's as neat a way as any I know of to talk yourself out of $50 a week, Cherokee.
2: I don't care. I'm resigning. I'm through. I'm going down to the Stockman's Hotel and buy myself 6 fingers of tonic from the beauteous barmaid, Dolores.
1: If we don't lick this thing, Cherokee, I'm going with you.
2: Well, how do you even hope to lick it? Like a bad dream.
1: You know, everything that happened up to today, impossible though it may have seemed, could be accounted for. But how this coffee sack bandit found out not only that the box was bolted down, but that I'm working for the stagecoach company, that I'll never know.
2: Chad, I realize this is a reprehensible thing to say.
1: Yes?
2: But since the only person who could possibly have known about the box and about us working for the coach company is Jim Baker, do you think the Arbuckle Kid and Jim Baker might be one and the same?
1: I suppose I ought to crawl all over your hump for even daring to say a thing like that. But I've got to admit it is a possibility. Baker would know which coaches are carrying the important shipments, and what's more, hiring us would certainly make his employers think that he's doing everything he can to stop these holdups.
2: Well, for once, you admit that I'm right.
1: No, I'm sorry. I don't admit that you're right. But since I told you I'd go over to the Stockman's Hotel with you, and not being a Welcher, well, let's go.
2: You're willing and consciously going in with me into a tavern which purveys laughing water?
1: I said that I would, and I am. All right, come on, Cherokee, let's go.
2: That last glass Dolores gave me must have had a little hole in the bottom.
1: It had a hole in it, all right.
2: It did?
1: Yeah, it did. Except that the hole was in the top, where you poured it into your mouth. Now, Dolores, will you please bring my friend here another the same?
3: You do not wish another drink, senor?
1: No, I'll play around with this one, thanks. You see, one of us has got to keep a clear head on his shoulders.
3: Oh?
1: We're supposed to be working for the stagecoach company, and, well, they've got a shipment going north tomorrow morning.
3: Oh, you think you maybe get Arbuckle Kid, huh, no?
2: The only thing I'm interested in getting right now is another drink. How about it, Dolores, the lovely?
3: See, right away. Must open another bottle.
2: Who told you there's another shipment going north morning, Chad?
1: Nobody. But I needed some sort of an excuse not to have another drink. Dolores, come on, Cherokee's tongue's hanging out.
3: Right away, please, senor. Do not be impatient.
2: And if that isn't just like a woman, Mexican or otherwise. Look at her down there waiting on somebody else.
1: Maybe she's afraid of him. See, he's got a bowie knife he's playing with on top of the bar.
2: Chad Remington, you can get the most ridiculous ideas. Do you think that even a hard-bitten vulture like that one would pull a knife and to get a drink? Thank goodness, here she comes.
3: Very sorry, must keep you waiting. Other man drinking from bottle already have opened. But for waiting, I give you extra good measure.
1: There you are, Dolores. And an extra 4 bits for you.
3: Oh.
1: All right, come on, Cherokee.
2: Come on? I haven't even raised this glass to
1: come on, Cherokee. You and I are going to work.

0: Cat, I've known men so mean they'd pull wings off of little flies, but I've never met the likes of you yet. Imagine buying me a drink, paying for it, and then not let me drink it.
1: Save your breath, Cherokee, because you and I have got quite a lot of riding to do.
0: Where? Where are we going?
1: Well, the first stop is right here, Quartz Hill. All right, easy, boy, easy.
0: And what, may I ask, are we doing out here?
1: We're going to see if we can find any sign left by the Arbuckle Kid. Principally, his footprints.
0: Footprints?
1: Footprints, Cherokee. And if you want that $50 a week and your share of the reward money, you'll start right now looking. By late the next afternoon, Cherokee and I had been not only to Quartz Hill, but to Placertown Bridge and the other two places the Arbuckle Kid had visited lately. And on returning to my office, we had four pieces of paper, each with a sketch, the outline of a boot print.
0: All right, Chad, I'll admit that the boot prints are different.
1: Different? One's about size 8, this one's a 10, and the one on the left is a good 12 and a wide width. And the last one is small enough to be a large woman's size.
0: But what does that prove? The Arbuckle Kid must be smart to get away with what he's done so far. So doesn't it follow that he may change boots just to avoid detection?
1: It might, but I don't think that it does. Because I think that there are four Arbuckle Kids.
0: You what?
1: Four men, all the same general build. All with the same approximate voice quality. But all wearing different size boots.
0: But why, Chad? Why?
1: Well, how else could the Arbuckle Kid hold up stages more than 200 miles apart?
0: You know, that's a brilliant deduction, Chad. When did the idea occur to you?
1: Yesterday, in the bar of the Stockman's Hotel.
0: Another proof of the stimulating and efficacious results of imbibing and drinking liquor.
1: Not at all. It's just another instance of what happens when a man keeps his eyes open. Because while you were so busy drinking and trying to get still another drink, I saw two men come up to the bar, each of whom laid down a bowie knife.
0: A bowie knife? How did a bowie knife get into our conversation?
1: It got into our conversation by the simple expedient of my starting to believe a bowie knife is the letter of introduction the Arbuckle Kid and his alter egos use to get information from your most attractive Mexican friend, Senorita Dolores.
0: Counselor, if you don't mind, I'm going over to the doctor's. There must be something wrong with my hearing.
1: Nah, there's nothing wrong with your hearing, although there may be something wrong with your believing.
0: You mean to sit there and look me square in the eye and tell me you think the lovely Dolores is the Arbuckle Kid?
1: No, no, I don't. But since Jim Baker lives at the Stockman's Hotel while he's in Dos Rios, which is quite often, and transacts his business there, I'm starting to think that Dolores picks up what information she can gather and passes it on as a go-between.
0: But what about these four bandits you say passes one? Are you sure of that?
1: I'm not sure of anything, Cherokee. But as that stage driver said, by Godfrey, we're certainly going to find out. All right, come on, O'Bannon. You and I have got another 40 miles to ride, and we're going to burn up the road to Steamboat Springs and find our friend Jim Baker.
0: Jim, what do you think? Do you think Chad's proof makes sense?
2: That hasn't got any proof, Cherokee.
0: Well, I'm glad you... Huh? No proof? But the boot prints? Blackguards with the bowie knives?
2: All of that is far from being proof, boys.
1: Well, you can't say that I didn't try, Jim.
2: All I'm trying to say, Chad, is you've turned up the first clues. The only clues we've had in 16 months. I even spent 7 weeks making the rounds of all the grocery stores trying to find out who might be buying Arbuckle coffee. But since everyone around here seems to drink nothing but Arbuckle coffee, it was a neat little blind alley.
0: Well, then if you're as delighted as you sound with what Chad has turned up, wouldn't this be an occasion for... A little celebrating?
1: They don't start ringing the church bells till the wedding's over, Cherokee.
2: As long as all of this is your doing, Chad, how would you like to proceed from here? Any ideas?
1: Well, since, as we lawyers say, time is of the essence, I don't think we ought to waste any time trying to outsmart the Arbuckle Kid and his gang and catch them while they're in the act of holding up a coach.
2: How else would you catch those buzzards?
1: You give the Stockman's Hotel in Dos Rios a lot of business, don't you?
2: I sure do. Not only do I spend about 10 nights out of the month there myself, but our drivers stop there on their layovers. Why?
1: In that case, McMurtry, who owns the hotel, should be willing to do you a favor, wouldn't you think?
2: He sure should.
1: Good enough. And instead of wasting any more time up here in Steamboat Springs, I say let's find some fresh horses and get to riding. With McMurtry's help and without the lovely Dolores being aware of it, The crowd in the cafe at the Stockman's Hotel suddenly thinned out until there was nobody there but Cherokee, Jim Baker, and myself. And, of course, the languorous but attentive Dolores. Then, much to Cherokee's distaste, I got up, walked over to the bar, and with a quick flip, threw a bowie knife into it so it stuck there and quivered.
3: Señor, what is meaning to this?
1: You ought to know what a bowie knife means, Dolores.
3: All I know is I shall call Mr. McMurtry and tell him you put big hole in his beautiful bar.
1: Sure, go ahead. Call McMurtry. And while we're waiting for him, I'd like a drink.
3: A drink, señor?
1: A drink, señorita. A cup of coffee. A cup of Arbuckle coffee.
3: No comprendo, señor. I can't...
1: The only place you're going, young lady, is with us.
3: You hurt me. You let me go.
1: Dolores, I'm going to let you go. But when you leave here, you're going to one of two places. Either you're going to lead us to the Arbuckle Kid's hideout, or you're going to jail.
3: Arbuckle... No comprendo. I do not understand what you say.
1: Then let me tell it to you the way you will understand it. You lead us to the hideout, and you'll cut in for 20% of the reward money. That'll amount to better than $600.
3: No.
1: All right, then. Jim, you're a fully authorized deputy marshal. Let's get started and escort Dolores down to jail.
3: No, señor, no. You sure I get $600 if I show you?
2: You'll get at least $600, maybe more.
1: Well, Dolores?
3: You get for me a horse, señor. I'll show you a hideout very soon.

0: that's the hideout cabin.
1: Better stop and get off here, Chad.
2: Hold up. Hold up.
1: What do we do now, Chad?
3: I'm afraid that we'll have a little trouble getting any closer to the cabin by ourselves, so I think the smart thing to do is to send Dolores on ahead.
2: Send her on ahead? Well, she can warn him that way, Chad.
3: With these rifles pointing at her back.
4: Senor Remington, no.
3: Senorita Dolores, yes. Now get going. Jim, we three had better spread out.
2: Okay, Chad. This is your party.
4: Roberto! Roberto!
1: Blast that girl, she's warned them.
3: Jim, cover the side of the building. Come on, Cherokee, we're going to close in from the front.
1: Well, Chad, she's been shot.
5: Use your rifle, Jim, use your rifle.

0: Yeah, he's got the money coming, all right.
1: But he's not spending it on any more drinks.
2: Why, Chad, I'm virtually a hero.
1: Virtually, but somebody's got to pay Dolores' hospital bill, and that's what you and I are going to do with at least part of our reward money.
2: Well, even then, Chad, can't I spend enough just to buy a little gin fizz?
1: You can't spend anything. That girl's apt to be in the hospital for a long time. The doctor says she's going to have a slow recovery.
2: Well, in that case, I've got the drink to match her recovery. McMurtry, I'm having a drink. Bring me a slow gin fizz.

Frontier Town, starring Reed Hadley and featuring Wade Crosby, is a Bruce Ells production. Supervision and direction by Paul Franklin. Music written and played by Ivan Dittmar. Be sure to be with us again same time next week for another fine action-adventure story with your favorite young Western star, Reed Hadley. And now this is Bill Forman telling you that Frontier Town comes to you from Hollywood.

0: Hold it. 15 seconds from now, you'll see the picture he just took. See? With a Polaroid land camera, you get bright, sharp pictures in 15 seconds. Snap, pull, peel. It's that easy. Is there any better way to get pictures of the family?
1: Another color with city dirt?
2: That dirt edge needs Mild Green Fairy's cleaning edge. 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
3: Even on city dirt?
2: What? 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
1: Sorry!
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1: Sorry!
0: And don't forget the hazelnut in every bite! 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What has a hazelnut in every bite?
1: Sorry!
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1: Sorry!
0: 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And don't forget the hazelnut in every bite!
1: Sorry!
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0: This is Laurence Olivier. Today's play is based upon one of my own most favorite stories, written by an author who in his day foretold many of the miracles which today we treat as commonplace, H.G. Wells. This particular story deals, like so many of his others, with the world of his imagination. I shall play the part of Nunez, the man who tells the story. Here, then, is H.G. Wells, The Country of the Blind. ...300 miles and more from Kimborazo, 100 from the snows of Cotopaxi, in the wildest wastes of the Ecuador Andes, there lies that mysterious mountain valley cut off from the world of men, the country of the blind. Long years ago, that valley had been accessible. Indeed, it had been settled and farmed by Peruvians who had fled there from the tyranny of their Spanish ruler. But then, in the 17th century, a violent volcanic eruption had brought down one whole side of Mount Arauca. The landslide had completely cut off the valley from the outside world. And ever since that day, the country of the blind had been no more than a legend. The legend was known to me, and I told it to the party of mountaineers to which I was acting as a guide in the attempt to climb Parascotopotel, the so-called Matterhorn of the Andes.
1: And you say the valley is somewhere down there?
0: Somewhere. Nobody remembers exactly where it lies. Nobody's been there for nearly 300 years.
1: But why the country of the blind?
0: One survivor of the original settlers escaped. He was out of the valley when the earthquake occurred. He said that the valley had everything that man could desire. Sweet water, pasture, good climate. The settlers had done very well there, despite the height and the wildness of the mountains that hemmed them in. But a strange disease had broken out and made all the children born there blind. It was to seek some antidote or charm against this that he had left the valley and made his way down to the coastal belt. He had come down to the coast to fetch some holy relics for his people by which they might be cured. Then, after the earthquake, of course, he was unable to get back to his people. He died in the silver mine. And the story he had brought back to the coast became a legend.
1: Quite a pretty one. I dare say his people had contracted snow blindness. If it's as bad down there as it is up here.
0: I don't think they had any snow to bother about. The valley must be several thousand feet below us, down there, under the mist, somewhere. Climate was supposed to be very temperate.
1: Well, that's more than I can say for this ridge. Perhaps the mist will clear in the morning and we'll get a sight of the place.
0: Perhaps so. The peak seems to act as a sort of cloud trap, clear on this side of the ridge, misty on the other.
1: Are there supposed to be people still living there?
0: According to the legend, yes. Nobody knows, as nobody's ever been there since.
1: We might try and get down there after we've made the summit.
0: No chance of that, I'm afraid. Beyond the ridge, there's a sheer precipice, 1,000 feet or more. Nobody knows what lies below that.
1: Well, I'm going to turn in. We've got a stiff day ahead of us.
0: Well, good night, senor. I'll just have a word with the porters before I turn in, too.
1: Watch how you go near the ridge. Right. Snow's a bit loose, I noticed. Good night.
0: Good night. Our camp was at the foot of the last leg of the climb, on a sheltering shelf of rock just over the ridge by which we had come up. I checked our equipment with the porters and went on 20 or 30 yards to the edge. It was bright moonlight, and below me the clouds lay silent as a vast and glittering snowfield. Suddenly I felt a tremor in the hard snow under my feet. I jumped back, I slipped, and I felt myself falling over the sheer edge of the shell.

far I fell, I shall never know. From the shelf to the ridge and beyond it, down the sheer white slopes, the loosened snow thundering along beneath me, down the slope to the precipice, then falling, falling through space till I lost all consciousness. Down further slopes till at last the avalanche came to rest, miraculously leaving me only half buried in the soft white snow that had saved my life. How long I lay there insensible, I can only guess. But at last I came to my senses and struggled free. Bruised, but otherwise unhurt, I staggered down beyond the snow line, dropped beside a boulder, and fell into a stunned sleep. When I awoke, it was broad daylight, and the birds were singing in the trees below me. I dragged myself to my feet and gazed about me. Behind, the sheer white wall of the mountain towered up to the clouds. There was no hope of climbing back to safety that way. My only hope was to go on, down by the screes and corries to the trees, down through them to the hidden valley. The climb might be difficult, but at least it was possible.

0: that day, I had reached the very floor. About me were green fields, carefully cultivated, in little walled-in patches. And there before me were clustered the huts of a village.
1: Hello there. Hi!
0: Three men were there beyond the stream. When I shouted, they turned and peered in my direction. I waved to them. They did not appear to see me. They turned towards the mountains.
2: Hello there!
0: And shouted away to my right. I scrambled down towards the little bridge which led into the village, and when at last they could hear me approaching, they turned their blank and sightless faces towards me, and then I knew. This was the country of the blind. All the old stories and legends came back to me, and as I came toward them, the proverb came into my mind, "In the country of the blind, the one-eyed man is king."
1: My name is Nunez. Jose Nunez, the guide from Bogota, beyond the mountains. I fell with an avalanche from the ridge up there. It's a miracle I wasn't killed.
3: Where did he come from, Brother Pedro?
4: Down out of the rocks.
1: From over the mountains, the country beyond there, where men can see. You can't see me, I know, but I can see you all right. I come from near Bogota, where nobody has lost their sight.
4: Lost their sight? What is sight?
3: Let me feel you, stranger. Let me feel your face. Why are you afraid to be felt?
1: Mind my eyes. Carefully.
3: Eyes? He's a strange creature. Feel the coarseness of his hair like a llama's. Mm. And the roughness of his chin. Oh, rough as the rocks that begot him. Well, perhaps he will grow fine.
1: Carefully. Don't prod my eyes like that.
4: He speaks. Certainly he is a man. And you have come into the world.
1: Out of the world? Mm-hmm. Over mountains and glaciers, right over there. The world beyond the mountains. The real world that goes down 12 days' journey to the sea.
4: Let us take him to the elders.
3: This is a marvelous thing. Take my hand.
1: Take your hand? But I tell you, I can see.
3: See?
1: Yes, see. I can see perfectly well, and it's quite absurd. Oh, sorry, but I...
4: His senses are still imperfect. He stumbles and talks unmeaning words. Lead him by the hand.
1: Look, just because I trip over a pail that you leave in the way, it doesn't mean... Oh, very well. Take my hand, then.
0: I found it taxed my nerves and patience more than I'd anticipated that first encounter with the population of the country of the blind. As we entered the village, the people came out of every cottage, mud huts with never a window among them, held on to me, touching me, smelling at me, listening to every word I said. And I could make none of them understand that I came from the great world beyond the mountains, and that I had eyes and could see. At last, I was told to wait outside the hut of the elders while my two blind guides explained all about me. Then I was told to enter. Inside, the hut was as black as night. I'm sorry, it's so dark, I can't see. I fell over somebody, I'm afraid.
5: Dark?
0: I'm sorry.
5: See? What does he mean?
4: As we said, he's a wild man out of the rocks.
0: Bogota! Bogota, over the mountain.
3: His mind is hardly formed yet. He's only the beginnings of speech. He is called Bogota, and he is but newly formed. As you hear, he stumbles as he walks and mingles words that mean nothing with his speech.
0: Once again, I find myself trying to explain the great world out of which I had fallen, and the sky, and the sun, and such like marvels. And they would believe and could understand nothing whatever that I told them. It was beyond my power to make them understand what sight and seeing really were. Finally, they began to explain the world to me.
5: The world was first an empty hollow in the rocks, and then came first inanimate things without the gift of touch, and llamas and a few other creatures that had little sense, and then men, and then, at last, angels, whom you can hear singing and making fluttering sounds, but whom no one can touch at all.
0: Singing and fluttering? Oh, you mean the birds.
5: Birds?
0: Yes.
5: There is no such word as birds. If you continue to talk nonsense...
0: Oh, excuse me.
5: You come among us when our people are sleeping, stumbling and uttering words of no meaning.
0: People sleeping? But surely... You surely don't sleep during the daytime when it's light?
5: Nonsense again? It's natural that people sleep when it is warm and get up to do their work when it is cold.
0: Day and night. I never thought of it like that. Warm and cold. So your day is our night.
5: It is obvious that you were created to learn from us and to serve the wisdom that we have acquired. The night is nearly over. Eat and sleep. And tomorrow we will try and teach you some wisdom and understanding.
0: The exasperation of those first few days were almost more than I could bear. It was impossible to make them understand, to admit

0: Of those first few days were almost more than I could bear. It was impossible to make them understand, to admit that I possessed any faculty that was denied to them. I spoke of the beauties of sight, of watching the mountains, of sky and sunrise, and they heard me with amused incredulity. To them there was no sky. Their valley was the entire world, walled in with the rocks from which sprang a cavernous roof, which they believed to be smooth and solid, from which dews and occasional avalanches descended. I was imprisoned with them in a kind of cosmic casserole. One day I could stand it no longer.
1: You say that people who can see know what is happening a long way off.
0: Yes, I can prove it to you. We're outside the village, aren't we? It's out of earshot.
1: Well, not really.
0: But I can see what is happening there. Now, if I tell you what I see, things that you can't hear at all, will you believe me then?
1: Perhaps. What are the elders doing?
0: The elders?
1: Yes, the elders of the village. What are they doing in their hut?
0: But if they're in their hut, how can I see what they're doing? I can tell you what the people in the street are doing.
1: No, I can hear what they're doing. When we get a little closer, I can hear what the elders are doing as well. I don't have to go into the hut. I can hear through the walls. Can't you see through the walls?
0: Of course I can't see through the walls. Nobody could.
1: In fact, nobody can see. And don't walk on the grass.
0: I can't stand it any longer.
1: Put that spade down.
2: What is Bogota doing? Why has he raised the spade over his head?
1: He's behaving very oddly.
3: Why has Bogota walked across the meadow and not gone by the path as he should have done?
0: I'm going to do what I like in this valley. Do you hear? I'll do what I like and go where I like.
2: Hold him, Brother Pedro. Yeah. He's going to do something foolish.
0: Bogota, put that spade down and come off the grass.
4: I'll hit the first man who tries to touch me. I'll hurt you. I'll kill you. Leave me alone.
2: Put that spade down. Hold him, brother. No!
4: I told you, didn't I? I can see you. I can hurt you. Now try and stop me. Try and find me. I shan't come back till you acknowledge me as your king. In the country of the blind, the one-eyed man is king. Well, I'm better than that. I'll prove it to you. Try and find me now.
0: I stayed outside the wall of the valley of the blind for 2 days and nights, without food or shelter. I thought of ways of fighting and conquering these infuriating people, but there was clearly no way of doing so. I had no weapons, and though I could make myself a club from the bough of a tree, I knew that it was impossible for me to attack them singly and in cold blood. I tried to find food among the pines, even to catch a llama and kill it, but it was no use. Hunger proved too much for me, until finally I crawled back to the village to try and make my peace with them. I was mad, but I am only newly made. Forgive me.
5: That is better, Bogota. Do you still have the foolish illusion that you can see, as you call it?
0: No. That was all a mistake. The word means nothing.
5: Yes, you are recovering your senses. And what is it that is overhead? Is it the sky, I think you called it?
0: No, that was wrong, too. About 10 times the height of a man, there is a roof above the world of rock. And very, very smooth. But before you ask me any more questions, give me some food or I shall die.
5: Brother Pedro, give Bogota some llama milk and some bread. He's beginning to learn at last.
0: Expected dire punishment, but these people were capable of toleration. They regarded my rebellion as but one more proof of my general idiocy and inferiority. And after they had whipped me, they appointed me to do the simplest and heaviest work in the fields. And seeing no other way of living, I began to do as I was told. Time passed, and I began to regard myself by degrees as a citizen of the country of the blind, while the world beyond the mountains became gradually more and more remote and unreal. The man for whom I was put to work was called Jacob, the brother of Pedro, and his daughter was a young girl called Medina. She alone of all the people in the village listened to me kindly and tried to understand what I said. By degrees, we began to see more and more of each other. Or rather, I began to see more and more of her.
6: You look very

0: Beautiful, Medina, sitting there spinning in the moonlight.
1: You use so many strange words. It is hard for me to understand what you mean.
0: Yet you do, Medina, don't you?
1: Sometimes. When you tell me about the moon and the stars and the sunlight and mountains, I try to imagine what the words could mean.
0: You understand what beauty means?
1: Yes. It means smooth.
0: You are beautiful, Medina.
1: I am. But my face isn't smooth at all. Not nearly so smooth as some girls' faces are. How can I be beautiful?
0: You're beautiful to look at. Your eyes look as though you were sleeping only. They're not red and sunken like the eyes, the eyelids of the others. And you have beautiful long black lashes.
1: You should not flatter me like this, Bogota.
0: It's not flattery, Medina. It's the truth. To me, you are the one beautiful girl in the valley. I love you. And I'm going to ask your father, Jacob, to let me marry you.
1: Oh, no, Bogota. Yes. You mustn't. My father will be terribly angry.
0: What?
1: You must promise not to, please.
0: Why should he be angry? Don't you love me? A little?
1: I like you very much. I am happy all the time we're together. But you behave so strangely. I cannot always understand you.
0: I will teach you to understand, Medina.
1: And I will try and teach you to understand.
0: It was one of Medina's sisters who told old Jacob about our love. And her whole family were bitterly opposed to any idea of marriage. Not because they thought very much about her, but because they despised me so much. To them, I was a being apart, a serf, an idiot, an incompetent, clumsy thing below the permissible level of a man.
2: I cannot give my consent. It is impossible. Bogota is but newly formed. He cannot become one of us, or any better than a menial, while he still has these strange delusions about sight and seeing. You must try and forget about him. Perhaps after a few years he may improve. We will think about it then, if you persist in your foolishness.
0: We were both of us in despair, for Medina refused to go against her father's wishes, even if it had been possible for us to escape from the village together. But there was nowhere else for us to go. The village was the whole world. Then one day, one of the elders had an idea. He was the greatest doctor in the valley, the medicine man. And he was renowned for his inventive and philosophical mind. The idea of curing me of my peculiarities appealed to him. One day, he broached the subject to Jacob.
3: Your daughter still claims that she's in love with Bogota?
2: Yes, though I have told her that the marriage is quite out of the question.
3: Even if he could be cured of his peculiar ideas?
2: But can he be? We have all tried hard enough.
3: I've examined him, Jacob, and the case is now clearer to me. I think very probably he might be cured.
2: I have always hoped that he could be.
3: As we know, his brain is affected. Now, what is it that affects it?
2: Ah, what indeed?
3: Yes, those queer things that are called eyes, and which exist to make an agreeable, soft depression in the face, are diseased. In Bogota's case, in such a way that they affect his brain. They are greatly distended, he has eyelashes, and his eyelids move. Consequently, his brain is in a state of constant irritation and distraction.
2: Yes, yes.
3: And I think I may say with tolerable certainty that in order to cure him completely, all that we need to do is a simple and easy surgical operation, namely to remove those irritant bodies.
2: And then he will be sane?
3: Then he will be perfectly sane and quite an admirable citizen.
2: Thank heaven for science. Bogota, did you hear what Brother Doctor says?
0: Yes. Yes, it's outrageous. Monstrous suggestion. The doctor's out of his mind.
2: One might think that you did not care for my daughter by the way you are behaving.
0: Of course, the idea of losing my sight, of willingly surrendering the most precious of all gifts, was more than I could bear. I refused even to entertain the idea, to discuss it with Yakov or the doctor or the village elders, all of whom begged me to realize that their only wish was to help me, to make me as normal and blind as themselves. To them, the very idea of sight was meaningless. Never having enjoyed the blessing, they could regard it only as some disorder of the brain. It was Medina who persuaded me at last to reconsider the matter, for without her, my loneliness was even more bitter than blindness itself.
1: Please, Bogota, for my sake, won't you at least discuss it with the doctor? Just once more.
0: Medina, do you want me to lose it? My gift of sight?
1: I do not want you to be unhappy, dearest.
0: I can only make you understand. There are the beautiful things that I know so well. The beautiful little things. The flowers, the lichens among the rocks. The lightness and softness on a piece of fur. The far sky with its drifting down of clouds. The sunsets and the stars. And there is you. For you alone, it is good to have sight, to see your sweet, serene face, your kindly lips, your dear, beautiful hands folded together. It is these eyes of mine that you won, these eyes that hold me to you, that these idiots seek to deprive me of. Instead of seeing you, I must touch you, hear you, imagine you. I must come under that roof of rock and stone and darkness, that horrible roof under which your own life is lived. Surely you wouldn't have me do that, for no reason at all, but the ignorance and bigotry and prejudice of your people.
1: I wish...
0: Yes, Medina.
1: I wish sometimes you would not talk like that.
0: Like what? I don't understand.
1: I know it's pretty. It's just your imagination. I love it. But now...
0: Now?
1: I mean...
0: You mean... You think I should be better? Better, perhaps?
1: Oh, Bogota.
0: Dearest, if I were to consent to this...
1: Oh, if you would. If only you would.
0: For a week before the operation that was to raise me from my servitude and inferiority to the level of a blind citizen, I knew nothing of sleep, of course. All through the warm, sunlit hours, while the others slumbered happily, I sat brooding or wandering aimlessly, trying to bring my mind to bear on my dilemma. I had given my answer, given my consent. Still, I was not sure. And at last, work time was over, the sun rose in splendor over the golden crests of the mountains, and my last day of vision began. I had a few minutes with Medina before she retired to sleep. My darling, tomorrow I shall see no more.
1: Dear heart, they will hurt you very little. And you are going through this pain. You are going through it for me.
0: Only that could make me submit to it at all.
1: Dear, if a woman's heart and life can do it, I will repay you. My dearest one with the tender voice, I will repay.
0: You've never looked more beautiful than you do this minute, as the sun rises over the mountains behind you. Can you feel its warmth on your hair?
1: Yes. It is getting late. I must go in to sleep.
0: One last kiss, my darling. Bye, my darling. Goodbye. I walked slowly down to a lonely place I knew, where the meadows were beautiful with white narcissus. There I would remain until the hour of sacrifice should come.
4: Keep to the pathway, Bogota. Don't walk on the grass.
0: I waited till the whole village was asleep, then stood there in the cool, moist grass to watch the morning. The morning, like an angel in a golden armor, marching down the steeps. And as I watched that blaze of light, it seemed to me that before such splendor, I and this blind world in the valley and my love and all were no more than a pit of sin. I did not turn aside as I'd meant to do, but went slowly on across the bridge, through the circling wall of the valley and out upon the rocks. And my eyes were always upon the sunlit ice and snow above me. I saw their infinite beauty, and my imagination soared over them to the things beyond. I thought of that great free world I was parted from. The world that was still my own. And I saw in imagination those further slopes. Distance beyond distance with Bogota. A place of multitudinous, stirring beauty. A glory by day, a luminous mystery by night. A place of palaces and fountains and statues and white houses lying beautifully in the middle distance. And there, unpent by mountains, I saw the sky. Not such a disk as one saw it there in the valley, but an arc of immeasurable blue. A deep of deeps in which the circling stars were floating. I glanced back at the village, then turned right round and regarded it steadfastly. I thought of Medina, and she had become small and remote. I turned again towards the mountain wall, down which the day had come to me. Then quietly and confidently, I began to climb. Next day I was high, but I had been higher. I had escaped forever from the valley of the blind.

This is Laurence Olivier again. I should like to extend, as usual, my thanks to our cast, who included this week Gabrielle Blunt, Keith Pyatt, Stephen Jack, Donald Bissett, Anthony Carey, Roger Delgado, and Robert Rietti. Au revoir, and thank you.

0: Sir Laurence Olivier starred in today's transcribed program. The script was by Derek Patmore. The music was under the direction of Sidney Torch. Theatre Royal is an NBC presentation.
1: Once upon a time there was an engineer.
2: Choo-choo Charlie was his name, we hear.
1: He had an engine and he sure had fun. He used good and plenty candy to make his train run.
3: Charlie says, love my good and plenty. Charlie says, really rings the bell. Charlie says, love my good and plenty. Don't know any other candy that I love so well.
4: Yes, it's for you. It's your dinner. It's called Cupboard Love. Cupboard Love's different. Comes in a packet, not a tin. See this foil pouch? Keeps it moist and squeezy. That's right. It's a new kind of cat food. Moist. It's good for you. Like it?
5: New Cupboard Love. What the well-cared-for cat has for dinner.
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7: You have children?
8: Yes, sir. How many?
7: Three.
8: Are you married?
7: Ladies and gentlemen, the secret word tonight is name. N-A-M-E.
8: Really?
7: You bet your life. The National Broadcasting Company presents Groucho Marx in You Bet Your Life, the comedy quiz show transcribed from Hollywood. And now, here he is, the one, the only...
8: Nothing to shout about. They're a dime a dozen. Well, here I am again with $2,000 for one of our couples, and if any of them say the secret word, the duck will come down and pay him each $50.50. Our duck gives away more money than any other duck on the air. No other poultry farm can make that statement. The word tonight is name. Hasta la vista. Okay, Rockefeller, take off. George, who's first?
7: Well, Mrs. Sylvia Thompson and her partner Ben Zeppa are with
8: you. Are you wearing a foundation?
7: No.
8: You look thinner tonight.
7: I do?
8: I guess the way you're standing.
7: I guess it must be.
8: I just thought you were wearing a foundation.
7: Well?
8: Have you ever worn one?
7: No, I never have.
8: I'm going to hurt you this.
7: I think Mrs. Thompson and Mr. Zeppa are still waiting out there.
8: Waiting out where?
7: Out right out here.
8: What, are you tied up or something?
7: No, no. This is where they are now.
8: Oh, well, welcome. Welcome from Moose Lodge, number 9, East Liverpool, Ohio. Say the secret word and you'll divide $101. It's a common word, something you always have with you. Now, let's see. Sylvia Thompson and Ben Zeppa, eh? You make quite a combination there. Sylvia, how tall are you?
9: I'm 6'1" in my stocking feet and almost 6'4" in my heels.
8: No. Well, do you know a lot of heels?
9: No.
8: And Shorty, what is your height?
10: 4'8".
8: 4'8", huh? Is that the class you're in, 4'8"?
10: No.
8: 4'8"?
10: That's my height.
8: Oh. 4'8" what, I mean?
10: Feet. 4 feet.
8: 4'8", huh? You're almost as tall as she is. You're the tallest 4'8" I've ever seen. You must have 2 feet elevator shoes on there, haven't you? Mm-hmm. Are you married, Sylvia?
10: Yes, I am.
8: All
10: I
8: right,
10: have a little girl.
8: Takes care of you. Do you have a little girl?
10: Uh-huh. She's 5 months old.
8: 5 months old, huh? Oh, how tall is your husband?
10: He's 6'6" in his stocking feet.
8: No. Well, do you all walk around in your stocking feet? Don't you wear any shoes at all in your house?
10: No, heavens, no.
8: Well, together you're 13 feet, huh?
10: Yeah.
8: Just about. Well, that's an advantage. At least you're never short at the end of the month like most married couples. How did you meet this dinosaur, Sylvia?
10: Dinosaur?
8: Didn't she sing a dinosaur? Well, this giant that captivated you.
10: Well, we were at a tip-topper dance, and...
8: You were where?
9: I met him in a tip-topper dance.
11: Tip-topper dance?
9: Mm-hmm. Yeah,
11: what do you do? Go walk around and tip your tops?
9: No, that's a club.
11: That's a club?
9: That's a club for tall people.
11: Oh.
9: The girls have to be 6 foot in their stocking feet.
11: Here we go again.
9: And the boys have to be 6'4" in their stocking feet.
11: Pretty gamey around there, isn't it?
9: And then they're that size too, because in the introductory dinner, well, they measure them, and they have
11: They measure them. What do they have? An undertaker there? They lie down and measure.
9: No, they have a little stick that's called Little Joe, and you stand on it in your stocking feet, and you have a light on. The light goes out if you measure that correct height.
11: And if you don't, the
9: he goes
11: out, huh?
9: Well, a lot of times they stretch people. One time they
11: held... Was that a seventh-inning stretch, or
9: One time they put a girl over the balcony, and they held her, so she...
11: They held her on the balcony? I held a girl once on the balcony, but I didn't stretch her. I just held her, that's all, until the actor threw us both out.
9: Too.
11: She got in the balcony?
9: No, she got in the club.
11: Well, is the club in the balcony? Or don't you have a club downstairs?
9: No. The club is a social club.
11: Well, it's quite
9: with
11: evident.
9: Lots of people. And we have lots of fun.
11: Mm-hmm. Stretching each other, right?
9: Yeah, oh, yeah.
11: That you sound like you and your husband make an ideal couple, Sylvia. And if I ever wind up sitting in back of you in a movie theater, I'm certainly going to ask for my money back. Your name is Ben Gazzara?
12: Who?
11: Ben Gazzara, is that the
12: name? No, Ben Zeppo.
11: Ben Zeppo, eh? That's my brother, Zeppo. You're not my brother, are you?
12: My name's Ben Zeppo.
11: You said the sacred word, Ben Zeppo. So you and your partner each get $50.50. Okay, beat it. There you are, and you'll get the 50 cents later. We just don't have any change. It used to be $100 for the sacred word. Now it's $101 on account of the other shows giving away such huge sums. This is true. We have increased the amount. Because we don't take a back seat for anybody.
12: I didn't know what I said.
11: How old are you, Ben?
12: 13.
11: You must lead a very clean life. You don't look a day over 30. Were you named after Benjamin Franklin?
12: No.
11: Who were you named after? Big
12: My
11: Ben,
12: father.
11: The alarm clock?
12: No.
11: Oh, your father is an alarm clock?
12: No.
11: Oh. You know, I never was 13 years old. I was 12 once. In fact, I was 12 for about 8 years. In fact, all the brothers were. When we used to travel in Baltimore, if you were 12 or under, then you went on half fare on the railroad train. And for years, we traveled this way. I remember once, my mother used to travel with us then. We didn't need her, but she thought we did. And the conductor came along and asked for the tickets, and she gave him 4 half-fare tickets. And he says, where are the kids? And she said, well, they're around the train someplace. And he looked in the washroom, and Harper was shaving in there. And the other two boys were in the baggage car shooting dice. And I was making a play for a dame across the aisle. To come back and says, Mrs. Marks, if these kids of yours are under 12, I'm too young to be running this train, and he jumped off at the next station. So, actually, how old are you, Ben?
12: 13.
11: Now, you're sticking to that story, huh?
12: Mm-hmm.
11: Ben, I realize the interests of a 12-year-old boy are pretty varied, but what do you like to do best of all?
12: I like to sing.
11: You sing?
12: Mm-hmm.
11: Oh. Well, what do you sing? Are you in the blue club or the glee club at school?
13: No, I don't like the Greek Fleet Club too well because they sing these long hair deals. I like popular
11: tunes. Long hair deals?
13: Yeah, you know, like, if I were an apple on a tree.
11: No, I don't. What kind of an apple was it, do you remember? Well, it must have been a bald one if it was long haired, huh? No, it's just the reverse, you think, huh? You know, when I was your age, I sang in a Presbyterian church choir in Madison Avenue, New York. This is true. And I sang in this choir until they found out what was the matter with it. Ben, I'd like to hear you sing. Could you sing something for us? I mean, what are your favorites?
13: Oh, Mambo Italiano, Heart, popular songs like that.
11: Mambo Italiano and what else?
13: Heart.
11: Heart. What do you mean, heart?
13: Heart.
11: My heart stood still?
13: No, just heart.
11: Heart. Is that the name of it?
13: Uh-huh.
11: Heart, huh? Well, is it gotta have heart? Is that the name of it?
13: No, it's just heart. That's the first word. You gotta have heart.
11: And the name of the song is Heart?
13: Mm-hmm.
11: Well, what key do you warble in as a rule?
13: B flat.
11: Mm-hmm. Well, if it isn't, you'll be flat at the finish. Mr. Meekin, could you knock off a few notes for Ben here? Just fake it. Nobody, including your orchestra, will know the difference. Go ahead, Ben. Tell us.

0: And you've got an excellent pair of pipes, and someday if you work hard, you could be another Caruso.
1: No, an Eddie Fisher.
0: What? What's that?
1: Eddie Fisher.
0: Well, you're a charming couple, and I hope you both make a lot of money tonight, because right now we're going to play Bet Your Life. Now, you know how to play this game, Ben?
1: Mm-hmm.
0: You know your partners now, and we only want one answer between you.
1: Mm-hmm.
0: We got you off with $100, and you miss a question, you lose half your bankroll. Have you met Mr. Fenneman?
1: No.
0: Hi, how are you?
1: Fine.
0: Fine. This is Mrs. Ben Pierre. What is her name?
1: Mm-hmm.
0: Mrs.
1: Yes.
0: Yeah. Yeah.
2: Yeah.
0: Don't overdo it, George. Now, you selected the musical category, and these are all top tunes of the last 20 years. And remember, the more the question is worth, the harder it is. Now, what do you want to start with? 10, 20, 50, all the way to 100.
1: 100.
0: I think you better discuss this with your partner.
1: We did.
0: Oh, you agree? When did you meet? This morning, you two? Now, this song was written in 1936, but it became very popular in 1944. Let's see if you can remember it. Play, Jack.

0: You don't know, guess. I'll give you a hint. It's not my country's yesterday. It's Poinciana.
1: You lost up your $100. You still have $50.
0: Well, now, you've got quite a ways to go. Now, don't go down. What are you going to go for?
2: 90.
0: Originally, this was an old sea shanty, and that became a big hit when a new set of lyrics were added. You tell me the name of it. Okay, Jack.
2: Bill Bum Chosen.
0: Sing it, Ben. Sing it.
2: Bill Bum Chosen.
0: That's it. You're a little short in the waist, Ben. But that's right. That's for $90, and you now have $140.
1: Right.
0: Now what are you going to go for? $80? $80. This song was written by Ray Noble. Now you give me the title of it. What is it?
2: The very thought of you?
0: The very thought of you is absolutely on the button. Really.
1: You now have $220.
0: Now, it's your last chance to be the other couples. What are you going to go for? $70? $70. This novelty song was a big hit a few years ago. Let's see if you can identify it. Play, Jack.
2: How much is that doggy in the window?
0: You ought to be ashamed to take the money, Ben. That's a pretty easy question for $70.
1: And you wind up with $290.
0: Well, thanks and good luck.
1: We'll return to Groucho's Fest. Just before we went on the air, our studio audience selected Mr. Robert McLeod to be on the show tonight. And his partner is Pearl Money. Folks, would you come in, please, and meet Groucho Marx.
0: Welcome to Your Betcha Life. Say the secret word and divide $101. It's a common word, something you always have with you. Pearl Money and Robert, what is it?
3: McLeod.
0: McLeod, huh? Oh. Mrs. Money, last time I saw you, you were in my wallet. Where are you from?
4: Sadlersville, Tennessee.
0: Where?
4: Sadlersville, Tennessee.
0: Sadlersville? You're from the Sadlersville. What is your name again, Shorty?
3: My name is Robert McLeod.
0: Boy, the natural affinity between the Scots and money is something that's okay, not beat it. Now, I don't want to see you again tonight. You're pauperizing the DeSoto Company. It's $50 for you and $50 for you because that's the secret word, Ben Piazza. But that's the secret word is pearl money. No. Name. Now, what is it? Does everybody call you Shorty or what?
3: No, I'm affectionately known as Scotty Groucho.
0: Scotty Groucho?
3: No, Scotty.
0: Scotty, well, that's what they call a dog, isn't it?
3: Same thing.
0: Yeah. Well, why do they call you Scotty? Are you part Swedish?
3: No, I'm from a place called Queen's Park, which is in the west side of Glasgow, Scotland.
0: Oh. Well, if you were 100% proof Scotch, you'd have a government stamp on the top of your head. Unless you were bootlegged. Eh? How tall are you, Scotty?
3: I'm 5 foot, Groucho.
0: Oh. Well, I'd like to go on with this chat, but the time has come to play Your Bet Your Life. You both know how to play this game?
4: Yes, sir.
0: Well, anyway, we want one answer between you. Remember your partners. You've selected a thumbnail movie quiz. I'll give you a brief synopsis of some of the most famous movies of all time, and you give me the title of the movie. Some of these go quite a way back, and remember, the more the questions, boy, the tougher they are.
5: Yes, it is.
0: Ham. I had my tongue around my eye tooth, and I couldn't see what I was saying. It's an old Ed Wynn joke. Well, what do you want to start with? 10, 20, 50, 100.
3: What? We'll try $50, Groucho.
0: $50. Well, that's a good Scottish right. My brothers and I made a picture in which practically the whole cast was crowded into a small stateroom in one scene. What was the name of this movie?
3: Seven Brides for Seven Brothers.
0: That would have been a much better title, but it happened to be A Night at the Opera. And, now what are you going to try?
1: You have $50 left from the 100.
3: So we shoot for the other 50, huh, Phil?
0: Well, you can go for 40 or 60. 50 has been taken now.
3: 50 has been taken. We'll take 60.
0: 60. In 1934, both Claudette Colbert and Clark Gable won Academy Awards for their parts in a Frank Capra comedy. You tell me the name of it.
3: It happened one night.
0: What was that?
3: It happened one night.
0: That's right. It happened one night.
1: You now have $110.
0: Oh, what are you going to try? 70? 80?
3: We'll try for 100, Groucho.
0: 100? In 1928, Buddy Rogers, Clara Bow, and Richard Arlen starred in the first big picture about World War I flyers. What was the name of this picture?
4: We Fly Alone?
3: Hell's Angels.
0: No, that's very nice, but you're both wrong. It was Wings.
1: You now have $55.
0: All right, you still got a chance. Now, what are you going to go for? Little ones are easy. Which one? 80? 40?
3: We'll go for 80, Groucho.
0: 80. Now, one answer this time. I don't want two answers like you did last time. In 1942, Greer Garson, that's a country woman of yours, and Walter Pidgeon starred in a movie about an English family during World War II. What was the name of this picture?
3: The name of it was Mrs. Miniver.
0: That's right. Mrs. Miniver's right.
1: And you wind up with $135. And that means that Mrs. Thompson and Ben Zeppa with $290 get the chance at the $2,000 question. Here's the winning couple, Groucho, Mrs. Thompson and Ben Zeppa, all set for the $2,000 question.
0: Well, here's your chance to get rid of that girl, Ben, and, because you may have money after this. You also may not. All right, here we go for $2,000. I'll give you 15 seconds to decide on a single answer between you. Think carefully and please no help from the customer audience. There it is. Captain James Cook discovered the Hawaiian Islands in 1778. For $2,000, what name did Captain Cook give to the Hawaiian Islands?

0: What the answer you two have decided upon?
1: I don't know if this is
0: well,
1: right.
0: What?
1: Bahamas?
0: No, you're wrong. It's the Sandwich Islands. So that means the big question next week will be worth $2,500. Well, they lost the big money. How much did they win the quiz?
2: $290 in the quiz.
0: And didn't they win the secret word?
2: Yes, I did. Yeah,
0: how much is that total now?
2: $390.
0: No, what about the $1, George?
2: Oh, I've forgotten about that. $391.
0: That's better, George. Well, congratulations, and thanks to both of you and to all of our contestants on the show tonight.
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0: And now, Harold Perry as Honest Harold the Homemaker. If you lived in Melrose Springs and you turned on your radio at 10 o'clock in the morning, you'd hear a program that's very popular with the ladies. Honest Harold the Homemaker. But not always so popular with Mr. Carruthers, the owner of KHJP, and his nephew, Stanley Peabody, the station manager. It's evening now. Harold is at the radio station preparing his program for the next morning. With him is his assistant, Little Billy the ex-jockey.
1: Well, let's work on the mail now, Little Billy. Yeah, here's a lady that wants to know why a window dresser always turns the price tag so you can't read them. That's your assignment for tomorrow, Little Billy. Go on down to Hershey's department store and find out.
2: Okay, Hal Pal. Here's some social items that our regular contributor from Asheville sent us.
1: Oh, yes, Aunt Mary. Let's see. They're usually pretty good. Dear Harold, not much to report to you this week, except that we did have a little excitement here a few days back. Amy Streeter forgot and left her grandpa on the porch overnight. Listen, this one isn't bad either. My cousin Joe was 32 this week. We don't know what to do with Joe. He hasn't made a...
2: I've got an idea that'll really pep up your program.
1: Oh, good. What is it, Billy?
2: Why don't you give tips on the horse races?
1: What? Me? Billy, let's forget the horse races.
2: Who's that?
1: I suppose it's Snoopy Poopy Peabody. Just because he's the manager around here, he thinks he can walk...
3: Hello, Harold.
1: Hello, Evie.
3: Hello, Little Billy.
2: Hello.
1: Well, this is quite a surprise. I didn't know you were coming down to the station tonight.
3: Yes, Stanley asked me to come down and help him take inventory.
1: Oh, you're with Peabody, eh?
3: No, Harold, don't be jealous.
1: Well, as long as you're here, I guess we could have a cozy little chat.
2: Yeah, let's have a cozy little chat.
1: Billy, weren't you going home early tonight and look over a racing form or something?
2: Go home and... Uh-oh, I get it.
1: Yes, he gets it.
2: You want me to look over a racing form while you look over a filly? Yeah.
1: Billy, that's silly, Billy.
2: So long, Hal, pal.
1: Imagine that little jockey having an idea like that. Well, filly, Evie?
3: Hal, I just dropped in to say hello for a minute. Stanley's waiting for me.
1: Stanley, huh? That professional nephew. That nincompoop. That oh, hello, Stanley. Nice seeing you.
4: Hello, Hemp.
1: Taking inventory, eh, Stanley? Guess you counted in old Honest Harold, the homemaker.
4: No, I was only counting the assets tonight. Liabilities tomorrow.
1: Well, I led with my chin.
4: Ready, Evelina? I'll take you home now.
3: Well,
1: Stanley, all through checking things around the station?
4: Yes, of course.
1: Did you check the thermowattle?
4: The what?
1: Well, you're the manager of a radio station. You ought to know what a thermowattle is.
4: Well...
1: Why, if that isn't checked, Stanley, it could burn out the transmitter, explode the static condenser, and blow up the whole station.
4: It could? Evelina, will you excuse me? I just remembered something. I'll see you later.
3: You know, it's funny, but I've never heard of a thermowattle.
1: You haven't? Neither have I.
3: Honest Harold. Rick.
1: Well, all's fair in love and war and thermowattles. Come on, I'll walk you home.
3: Oh, you don't have to do that.
1: Can't have you walking all that way by yourself.
3: But it's only three blocks.
1: Not the way we're going.

0: Come in, Harold.
1: Yeah, thanks.
0: We'll have to be quiet. Uncle Doc is asleep.
1: Yeah, dear old Doc Yak Yak. How is the old veterinarian? I suppose he had a hard day manicuring sheep.
0: Sit down, Harold.
1: Guess I'll sit here on the sofa next to you. Oop. What did I sit on? Oh, Encyclopedia Britannica. Aardvark to chromosome. Must have sat on aardvark. Well, this is nice, sitting here with you.
0: Yes, it is.
1: Ebby, how about a little kiss?
0: Now, Harold, there's no reason why we can't just sit here and talk.
1: Talk? All right. How are things down at the office, Ebby?
0: Fine.
1: Good. How about a kiss? Ebby, why haven't you ever married?
0: Oh, I don't know. I suppose I've been waiting for a tall, slender Prince Charming.
1: Oh? Would you settle for a short, chubby homemaker?
0: Harold, you know I'm very fond of you. You have so many good qualities, especially your honesty.
1: Well...
0: But it's important to have a sense of proportion. Sometimes you go off on impulsive crusades about inconsequential things. You tilt at windmills.
1: I do? Last thing I tilted was a pinball machine.
0: I think you're like Don Quixote.
1: Don Quixote? Oh.
0: Don Quixote was a character in one of the great novels about old Spain. He was a crusader, too.
1: Oh.
0: He saw every windmill as an imaginary enemy and went charging into it with his lance.
1: Oh, I wouldn't do that. Besides, there aren't any windmills in Melrose Springs.
0: Oh, dear, I guess you'll never change.
1: Ebby, would it make any difference to you if I did?
0: Well, it might.
1: Well, if it means so much to you, I'll reform. No more tilting pinball and windmills.
0: Do you really mean that, Harold?
1: You bet I do. You know you mean an awful lot to me, Evelina. Remember when I used to sing this to you?
2: Evelina, won't you ever take a shine to that moon?
1: Remember?

0: That was nice, Harold.
1: You like it? Great. I'll sing another chorus.
2: Hey, down there.
1: Oh, it's old Doc Yak Yak. What does the old horse doctor want now?
2: Evelina, did one of my animals get loose?
0: Why, no, Uncle.
2: Thought I heard a jackass braying in the park.
1: I've been insulted. Good night, Evie.

0: Better hurry. I'll be late for my program this morning. Gosh, it was nice being with Evie last night. Well, from now on, I'm going to change. Yes, sir. No more tilting at windmills.
1: Hey there, lover boy.
0: Good morning, Doc.
1: Morning, Harold.
0: Yeah, see, you got your little satchel with you, Doc. You back in the veterinary business?
1: On an emergency call.
0: Hmm?
1: And got a warm nose down at the dog pound.
0: Yeah.
1: Hey, you were getting a little cozy with my niece in the parlor last night. Weren't you, Dreamboat?
0: Well, how did you know?
1: I snuck downstairs and took a look.
0: Doc, you ought to be ashamed of yourself.
1: I was kind of sorry. Didn't learn a thing.
0: Evie is wonderful, Doc. She's going to make a new man out of me. Yes, sir, you're now looking at the new Harold Hemp.
1: Don't look a bit better than the old one.
0: No more going to bat over every...
1: Say, Harold.
0: Yeah?
1: Heard something this morning that ought to interest an old crusader like you.
0: What?
1: City's planning to cut down that big elm tree on Main Street.
0: The one by Hofstad's hardware store? They can't do that, Doc. Why, that tree is as old as Melrose Springs.
1: She's leaning. Old man Hofstad claims it might fall on his store. Says it's like living under the hanging sword of Damocles.
0: Why, the old crab, I defy the city to cut down that tree. Just wait till you hear my program this morning. Woodman, spare that tree. Touch not a single bough. For years it's sheltered me, and I'll protect it. Oh.
1: That's a nice poem, but it don't rhyme.
0: I just remembered something, Doc. If the city wants to cut down that tree, it's no affair of mine.
1: What?
0: It's just another windmill.
1: Oh, it's a tree.
0: I'm not interested. Not one little bit, Doc. I'm through crusading over these little inconsequential things.
1: Harold, are you sick?
0: What?
1: Let me feel your nose.
0: Please, Doc. After all, what if they do cut down that elm tree? Just because the whole town's grown up around it? All the children played in its shade? Sweethearts carved their initials in it? Little birds had their happy homes there? See you later, Doc.
2: Good morning, this is Station KHJP, the station of the friendly frost warnings. Honest Harold the Homemaker will be on in 20 minutes. I think. Off again, on again, Harold, they ought to call him.
0: Well, good morning, Laurie.
2: Good morning, Mr. Hemp. I've got some good news. You're going to have some new spot announcements on your program.
0: Well, that's good. Who's the sponsor?
2: Smiling Sprocket's Pawn Shop. You know, be happy, hock it with Sprocket.
0: Yes. I pawned my mandolin there once. He learned how to play it better than I did.
2: Oh, Mr. Hemp, I saw something in the paper this morning I think you ought to know.
0: What's that?
2: The city council vetoed the appropriation for pigeon feeding in Boomer Park.
0: What? Why, those hard-hearted, nickel-nursing anti-pigeonists? They'll hear from Harold Hemp.
2: Oh, I knew the pigeons could count on you.
0: Yeah, absolutely. Just wait till I get on the air. I'll... Oop. No, I won't. I mustn't be a Don Quixote.
2: Don who?
0: Gloria. Haven't you ever heard of Don Quixote?
2: Oh, sure. I love his rumba music.
0: Yeah, he plays like a windmill. See you later, Gloria.
2: Oh, Mr. Hemp. Huh? I forgot to tell you. Mr. Peabody wants to see you in his office and right away.
0: Oh, he does, eh? Getting to be a habit. Well, all right. Bet he's mad because I sent him after a thermowaddle last night. Guess he found out there's no such thing. I don't know why I do things like that to Stanley. Yeah, I guess he'll read the riot act to me. Well, might as well go in and face the chin music. Well, good morning, Stanley.
3: Hello, Hemp. Sit down.
0: Yeah, thank you.
3: That was pretty clever of you last night, sending me to look for that thermowattle.
0: Well.
3: It took me 2 hours, but I finally found it.
0: Did? I wonder what it is.
3: But that wasn't what I wanted to see you about.
0: Huh?
3: Hemp, as you may be aware, my uncle, Mr. Carruthers, and the owner of this station, is attaining his 65th birthday next week.
0: Good. The old skinflint.
3: Obviously, an event like this calls for a celebration of major proportions. I want to make this a day that will burn forever in his memory. Something that will give him a real glow.
0: We could set fire to his beard.
3: The celebration must be well thought out, well planned. and an idea just popped into my head.
0: It's going to be awfully lonesome in there.
3: My idea has to do with Boomer Park.
0: Boomer Park.
3: As you know, the park was named after General Boomer, a very vague figure in the history of our town.
0: Vague? Well, I wouldn't
3: In view of the many civic contributions my uncle has made to Melrose Springs, I propose our city change the name from Boomer Park to Carruthers Park.
0: What?
3: And, of course, replace that statue of General Boomer with one of Mr. Carruthers.
0: Peabody, I won't stand for that. General Boomer was a great man. Why, he founded Melrose Springs.
3: But the name is still going to be changed to Carruthers Park.
0: Over my dead body.
3: That will be a pleasure.
0: Oh?
3: But starting this morning, you will convince your listeners that you are heartily in favor of the idea. That's an order.
0: You ought to be ashamed of yourself trying to put something like this over on the people of this town. I won't do it. It's against my principles.
3: Honest, Harold, this is no time for one of your stupid crusades.
0: Don't you call... crusades? Oh, I almost forgot Evelina.
3: What?
0: Stanley?
3: Yes.
0: I despise myself for this, but I'll do it.
3: Good.
0: Well, I want you to know, Stanley, I'm only doing this for love.
3: Harold.
0: Not you, Peabody. I hate you.

We'll return for the second act of our story, Honest Harold, in just a moment. Three more top stars check in next Sunday, October 1st, at CBS, The Star's Address. Amos and Andy will be back with the Kingfish and their other cronies, and Red Skelton will return for another great season of laughter with Junior, the Mean Widow Kid, Willie Lump Lump, and Deadeye the Cowboy. 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

0: Well, back to Honest Harold, who's a little unhappy at this moment. For the first time in his Happy Homemakers program, Honest Harold let the people of Melrose Springs down.
1: You said it.
0: Against all his instincts, he came out in favor of changing the name of Boomer Park to Carruthers Park.
1: Yeah, I could bite my tongue off.
0: It's late in the afternoon, and Honest Harold is slinking down the hall of the radio station.
1: Good night, George. Probably didn't hear me. Good night, Jerry. Must be busy working on those W-4 forms. Good night. Snob. You might as well face it, Honest Harold. Ever since your program this morning, nobody is speaking to you.
2: Good night, Harold.
3: Good night, Peabody.
1: There goes one windmill I ought to tilt. Relative.
3: Yes, Gloria?
4: Gee, everybody's sure mad at you.
1: Yeah, I'm aware of that, Gloria.
4: Mr. Feeney called from the post office. What? There's a stack of letters there for you already. He said some of them threaten mayhem. What's that?
1: Never mind, Gloria. Well, I think I'll run over and see Evelina.
4: Mr. Hemp, do you want me to take the calls that come in for you?
1: No, better not, Gloria. You're too young to hear that kind of language.

0: You...
1: No, better not, Gloria. You're too young to hear that kind of language. Hope Evie's home. It'll be nice to talk to her. After all, I'm doing this for her.
2: Oh, it's you.
0: Good evening, Doc. Is Evie home?
2: Nope.
1: Oh? Be home soon?
2: Nope.
1: Oh.
2: She's still over at Carruthers. She's taking dictation from him, too.
1: Oop. Might I come in a while, Doc?
2: Can't stop you.
1: Well, what's new?
2: Carruthers Park.
1: Now, look here, Doc.
2: Honest Harold.
1: But, Doc, I'm doing
2: it. Just goes to prove what I always said. Animals are more honest than people. Mm-hmm. Never catch a cow trying to sneak on a streetcar with a three-day-old transfer.
1: Doc!
2: Never heard of an Airedale being sent to jail for cheating on his income tax.
1: But, Doc, what else could I do?
2: All I know is I'm disappointed in you, Harold. Coming out in favor of changing the name of Boomer Park. You know everybody's against a thing like that. Why, if you keep this up, you won't have a friend in town.
1: I don't care. I'm doing what I think is right, and I'll stand by it. I'm as honest as I ever was. I'm a low-crawling, miserable worm.

0: to go home. Mother will have a nice hot supper waiting for me. Well, I'm not hungry. Can't face anybody. She might have fried eggs lying there staring at me.
1: Hey there, Harold, wait up!
0: Oh, hello, Billy. Well, I suppose you're mad at me, too.
1: Mad at you? Why?
0: Then you think I did right about Boomer Park?
1: Absolutely. Pretty clever, pal, the way you fixed the race.
0: What?
1: Old man Carruthers must be slipping you a pocketbook to pull a double cross like this.
0: Billy, I want you to understand that I'm not doing this for money.
1: Sure, I know.
0: Well, I'm not.
1: I can just see the race.
0: Huh?
1: Boomer Park's the favorite with all the suckers. Carruthers Park is a long shot, a pig.
0: Billy?
1: The horses are on the track. They're at the starting gate. They're off! Boomer Park leads all the way until the stretch. And then when the judges ain't looking, you take the needle, lift up the saddle, and jab Carruthers in the hindquarters.
0: Billy, I'll do no such thing.
1: And Carruthers Park shoots inside the rail and wins by a nose.
0: Oh, for heaven's sake, this is ridiculous. Billy, you know very well that I wouldn't have anything to do with a crooked race.
1: Well, maybe it ain't a crooked race, but I just hope they don't give you a saliva test.

0: Why don't I go home? I'll have to go home sometime. Why didn't I pick some other place to walk? Boomer Park. If anybody sees me here, I'll get shot.
1: Oh, hello, little pigeon. Well, come here, nice pigeon.
0: Whoop. Flew away. He's mad at me, too. What am I going to do? Who's that? Oh, General Boomer statue. Hello, General. How are things? Just think. Been sitting on that horse for 80 years. Must be getting saddle sore. Hope you don't mind, General, if they move you out of the park. Maybe they'll put you out in the country someplace with no pigeons. Hate to do this to you, General, but it's for love. You must understand about love. You had 11 children. Gosh, General, put yourself in my place. A man's got to be sensible sometimes. Got to play it safe. You'd do the same thing, wouldn't you? Wouldn't you? No. No, you wouldn't. I read about you in the Civil War. At the Battle of Antietam, you didn't say, let's play it safe. You said, follow me, I'm moving up. And at Stone Mountain, you didn't say, let's be sensible. You said, it's now or never, boys.

Hey. And at Missionary Ridge, did you say, let's run away today and fight tomorrow? No, you said, are you with me, boys? I'm going forward. And you won. General Boomer, I won't let you down. Tomorrow morning, Honest Harold is moving into battle. Pigeons? I mean, fellas, follow me.

0: And so, listeners, this is Honest Harold the Homemaker telling you once again that I will oppose, and I urge all of you to oppose, any scheme to change the name of Boomer Park. And I'm sorry I gave you the wrong advice yesterday, girls, and I promise you I'll never let you down again. And that stands, no matter what uncle of what nephew might say.
1: Hemp, have you gone mad?
0: The static you just heard is Stanley Peabody. And so, folks, until tomorrow, if there is one, this is Honest Harold the Homemaker saying goodbye. And goodbye, General Boomer.
1: Hemp, I'll have your head for this.
0: Well, all I can say is, Stanley, you could use it.
2: Yeah. Hey, in case you're interested,
1: do you know who was listening to your program? Mr. Carruthers.
0: Mr. Carruthers? Was he upset?
1: Oh, he wants to see you at his home immediately. And unless I'm mistaken, he'll give me orders to fire you.
0: You've forgotten one thing, Stanley, old boy. His wife is one of my staunchest admirers. Why, she wouldn't let him fire me.
1: For your information, Hemp, Mrs. Carruthers left on a trip to New York this morning.
0: Oop, I should have gone with her.

0: Well, here's Carruthers Mansion.
1: Big.
0: Looks more like a medieval castle.
1: Probably has a torture chamber in the cellar for ex-employees.
0: Door's opening. Sure needs oiling.
2: Come in.
1: So does he.
0: Thank you.
1: Big butler.
3: So you're the butler here, eh? Well, how do you like butling?
1: Must be a silent butler.
3: I'm here to see Mr. Carruthers.
2: Down the hall. Down the hall.
3: Thank you. Thank you very much.
1: Wonder what he charged to haunt the radio station. Sure is a long hall.
0: Look at that big tapestry.
1: What's that?
0: And these knights in suits of armor.
1: Wonder if they used to get two pair of pants for those suits.
0: This must be his study.
4: Come in.
3: Mr. Carruthers?
4: Mr. Carruthers, you'll address me by my military title, sir. Major.
1: Major?
4: That's right. Major Aloysius Carruthers, Light Horse Cavalry, 3rd Platoon, National Guard. Who are you?
0: Harold Hemp, BPOE reporting, sir. Oh, thank you.
4: You the young fellow who has a program on my station?
3: Yes, sir. Honest Harold the Homemaker. Songs, household hints.
4: Why hint? Come right out and say what you mean.
0: Yes, sir, I'll do that. Why doesn't the old boy fire me and get it over with?
4: How are things at the station? I may inspect there one of these days. Ready for inspection?
3: Huh?
4: Always be ready for inspection. Keep your shoes shine. Never volunteer. Remember that.
0: Yeah. Oh, brother.
4: Have a life and live off the country. Now, young man, I heard you say something this morning about renaming Boomer Park.
1: Oh, here comes the firing squad.
4: Look there on the wall.
3: And?
4: Map of the Civil War. Battle of Antietam. I'm writing a book on that battle. Look at that pin. The big red one. Know what that is?
3: A USO unit?
4: That, sir, is General Boomer.
3: Who?
4: General Martin P. Boomer, one of the greatest tacticians of the Civil War.
3: General Boomer? Follow me, I'm moving up, Boomer?
4: His words exactly. Ah, remarkable soldier. And that ant-brained nephew of my wife wanted to rename Boomer Park after me. Doesn't he know the difference between a major and a general?
3: I'll explain it to him, sir.
4: Right. Go back there, Hemp, and shake up that outfit. Tighten things up. Tell him to prepare for inspection.
3: Yes, sir. It'll be a pleasure.
4: Honest Harold, you're dismissed.
3: Dismissed? Oh, you mean I can go?

0: Hilda.
1: Evie.
2: Yes, Harold.
1: You weren't angry with me for breaking my promise?
2: Why, no. In fact, I'm very proud of you.
1: You are?
2: There are some things a man has to take a stand on. And I think General Boomer was a very worthwhile crusade.
1: Well.
2: And I'm more convinced than ever that you should run for mayor.
1: Evie.
2: Yes.
1: How about moving over a little closer to the next mayor?
2: Well, if you'll promise to behave.
1: Sure, I promise.
2: All right. Harold, you promised to behave.
1: That was just a campaign promise. Yeah.

0: You've just heard the Harold Perry Show, Honest Harold. The supporting players included Francis Robinson, Ken Peters, Jerry Maron, Jack Moyles, and Will Wright, and featured Gloria Holliday as Gloria and Joseph Kearns as old Doc Yak Yak. Norman MacDonald directed, and the music was composed and conducted by Jack Meekin. Tonight's script was written by Gene Stone, Jack Robinson, and Dick Powell. Next Sunday on most of these same CBS stations, Amos and Andy will be heard at this time in their return to CBS, The Stars at Rest.
1: Oh, that's right.
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1: October 4th.
0: That's a week from this next Wednesday.
1: Remember that, folks.
0: The night Bing Crosby also checks in at The Stars at Rest.
1: Yeah.
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1: From Hollywood, it's Dream Time. Ladies and gentlemen, the makers of Dream Shampoo are pleased to present the fifth in a series of new programs written by Phil Rapp, produced by Carlton Alsup, and starring Don Ameche.
2: Blanche, let me sleep, will you?
1: Danny Thomas.
3: Just let him try and put me out of this phone booth, that's all.
1: And Francis Langford, who sings...

0: And now here is your host for the evening, Don Ameche. Thank you, ladies and gentlemen, and good evening. You can come right over here, Gail. I want you to meet Miss Langford.
1: An unexpected pleasure.
2: Thank you.
0: Francis, this is an old school chum of mine, now a distinguished doctor, Dr. Gail Gordon.
2: Not the eminent psychiatrist.
1: You're very kind, Miss Langford.
0: Walk down the hall with us, Francis. I've been terribly worried about Danny Thomas secluding himself in the telephone booth, and I thought Dr. Gordon might be able to help.
2: He's so scared of a mic, he jumps when you say Romanov.
1: I beg your pardon?
0: That's just a little joke, Doctor. You'll have to steel yourself to a lot of that around here. Wait. On the left-hand side, can you see Danny's face?
1: Hypophrenic type. Possibly manic depressive. How long has he been in that catatonic stupor?
0: Just a minute, Gail. You're looking at Carmen Dragon.
1: Oh, sorry.
2: Seems like a natural mistake to me. If you'll excuse me, I'll go back to my knitting.
3: Did you call me, Don?
0: Carmen, I'd like you to shake hands with Dr. Gordon. This is our musical director, Gail, Carmen Dragon.
1: Mr. Dragon?
3: Mr. Doctor. I mean, Dr. Gordon.
0: Doctor's going to have a look at Danny Thomas, Carmen, about his mic fright.
3: Huh?
1: Mr. Dragon, so far as I can determine, there must be some psychological reason above and beyond fear of the microphone that impels Mr. Tompkins to...
0: Thomas. Danny Thomas.
1: Yes. That impels Mr. Thomas to withdraw from society and spend 4 weeks in a telephone booth.
3: What's wrong with that?
0: You think that's normal, Carmen?
3: I don't see anything wrong with it.
1: Well, I'll have to look at you later on.
3: What for, Doc?
0: Carmen, Dr. Gordon is a psychiatrist.
3: Psychiatrist? Oh, are you one of those crazy doctors?
0: Carmen, go away.
3: Sure.
1: Amazing case. Definitely schizoid. Musician, you say?
0: That's right.
1: Wind instrument, no doubt. Has a startling effect on the cortex. Notice the shuffling gait. The lackluster eyes.
4: Girls, your hair will never lackluster if you use Dream.
0: Toby, why do you keep doing that?
4: Oh, I didn't mean to disturb you, Don. Just perusing my Dream discourse.
0: Well, just be good enough to do your perusing in the proper place. Honestly, Gail, I've never run into so many weird people
1: in all... Astounding personality. Pronounced symptoms of huckster mania coupled with Goniff's disease. I'm delighted that you asked me down here, Don.
0: Well, I'm glad you like it. It's driving me nuts.
1: I can't wait to probe the psyche of that Tompkins lad.
0: Thomas. Danny Thomas.
1: Yeah. I imagine he'll present a number of facets.
0: Wait a minute, Gail. There goes that Reed again. You see him? He's going into the phone booth with Danny. They have some sort of weekly rendezvous.
1: Extremely interesting. I wonder if we might eavesdrop.
5: Psychiatrist, eh? Say he's a friend of Amici's?
4: That's right, Danny. And if they try anything with you, boy, I'll...
5: Take it easy, Toby. I'll handle it. They think I'm goofy, huh?
4: You're the only sane one around here, Danny.
5: Show that doctor a thing or two. I'll give him some of his own medicine.
4: Well, I kind of thought you'd like me to tip you off, you know.
5: Oh, I appreciate it plenty, Toby. And just to show you how grateful I am, well, go ahead, Toby.
4: Right now?
5: Certainly. Read the whole commercial to me. And don't skip a word.
4: Oh, gee, thanks. Move over a little, will you, Danny?
5: Sure. Oh, Tope, that phone's disconnected.
4: Oh, well, what's the difference as long as you hear me?
5: Okay.
4: Hello, girls? Listen. 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
5: That's very, very nice, Toby.
0: Hello, Danny. Are we interrupting anything?
5: Oh, not at all. And, Toby, you may run along now, and you needn't worry about your brother's kleptomania. That's easily controlled by mild sedatives and a sharp rapping on the knuckles with a spiked club.
0: Danny.
5: And if you have any recurrence of that dream, I'll attempt to break it down. Although I imagine it was pretty broken down to begin with. Well, goodbye, Toby. Now, what can I do for you, Don?
0: Well, you can come out of that telephone booth and meet Dr.
6: Mr. Tompkins.
5: Thomas, sir. Danny Thomas.
6: Yes.
1: Your advice to the young man regarding his brother's affliction leads me to believe you're acquainted with psychiatry.
5: Superficially. However, I do know a great deal about kleptomania.
6: Really?
5: Oh, yes. I had it when it first came out. I love to steal women's clothing. Lifted a lady's petticoat when I was knee-high to a bargain counter.
6: Very precocious.
5: My first slip. Now, what's your trouble?
0: Danny, what are you trying to...
1: Donald, please. Now, Mr. Thompson.
5: Tompkins.
0: Thomas. Now, listen, Danny, this gentleman is a psychiatrist, Dr. Gordon. He's here to help you.
5: Help me? Help me what?
0: Help me get over these terrible phobias you've developed.
5: What phobias? I'm not afraid of anything.
0: Why, you can't even face a microphone.
5: I can, too. But I faint. I mean, nobody's perfect. Look at the doctor. He can't even remember my name. Calls me Mr. Tompkins. What's my name, Dr. Gerson?
6: Gordon.
5: See, he thinks my name is Gordon.
0: His name is Gordon.
5: And why does he think I'm him? Do we look alike?
0: You just called him Gerson.
5: Why?
0: How do I know? I'm all confused.
5: You're in a bad way, Amici. Maybe the doctor should...
0: Stop it, you big oaf.
1: No, let's not get hysterical, please. Mr. Tompkins.
5: Gerson.
1: Yes. We can approach this problem rationally. Tell me, how long is it that you've been seeing this huge silver fish floating in front of your eyes?
5: Silverfish? I never see any silverfish.
1: Oh, excuse me, I'm thinking of another patient. Very interesting case. Chap by the name of Thrip. For the last 2 years,
0: look,
1: he's been seeing...
0: Look, Doc, we've already spread a minute and a half, and he's still got a song to do. Move it along, will you? Oh.
1: Mr. Thomas, would you submit to analysis?
5: No. Give me a little time, that's all. I'll come out of here as soon as I feel strong enough. There's nothing wrong with me, honest.
1: On the contrary, you're in great trouble.
5: Oh, no.
1: You have an obsessive neurosis that's rapidly becoming worse, and unless you submit to treatment, there's no telling what will happen.
5: What? No, Don.
0: Come on out, you coward. He isn't going to hurt you. Drop your inhibitions and let him probe your psyche.
5: I will not.
1: Then I'm afraid you'll become a victim of phonophobia, an incurable condition if it isn't caught in the early stages.
5: Oh, no.
1: Yes. That ailment rapidly degenerates into Tittlebat's posture.
5: Oh, no.
1: The prime symptom of Stunk's delusion.
5: No!
1: Will you come out?
5: No, go away!
1: Well, it's hopeless. The man's too resistive.
0: Oh, come on, Doc, leave him alone. I hope they take him away in a restraining sheet.
5: How do you like that? Stunk's delusion. So that's a psychiatrist. Well, I can say anyone who goes to him ought to have his head examined. Big oaf. Big oaf, Amici calls me. I should have said, I'm not even married, I should have said. Then he should have said, what's being married got to do with it? And then I should have said, well, if I'm an oaf, where's my eye? I should have said. I'm nuts. No, that's what the argument was about. Big psychiatrist. What's so tough about being a psychiatrist? I know psychiatry backwards. I do. Trochaicep. That's silly. That's not backwards. That's sideways and upside down. I could be the greatest psychiatrist in the world. Sure, why not? It's a free country. I'm a citizen. I can just see me now in my office. Or no. Demonstrating to a gallery of doctors in Europe.
7: And the eyes of the entire medical world were focused upon the fabulous psychiatrist Dr. Sigmund Thomas as he began the analysis on Misha Amici, demented bass player at the La Scala Opera House in Milan, Italy.
6: Now, just relax, senor. Close your eyes.
0: I'm a close.
6: What bothers you?
0: Well, you told me I should stop playing the bass at Fiddler for 2 weeks.
6: Right.
0: Yesterday, I'm going back to the opera house and playing a Carmen. 25 years I play Carmen, but I never did the city opera. So I buy for myself a ticket.
5: Go on.
0: You know in the second act where they sing the Toreador song?
5: Yes.
0: For 25 years, I play that song like this. Boom, boom, boom, boom. What do you think?
8: comes out. Dum, dum, dum, dum, dum, dum, dum. I tell you, I'm losing my mind.
3: Well, just relax. Just relax, senor. You're perfectly safe in my hands. But I'll have to question you before I find the reason for your mental fall. Then I'll tell you what goes on within your mind. But don't be nervous, because it's nothing at all. Do you sew up all your pockets and touch wet electric sockets and cut paper dolls for hour after hour? Do you like to sit on fire and eat razor blades and wire and put sugar in your soup to make it sour?
9: Oh, sure.
3: Do you like to squeeze your finger in a door or in a ringer? Do you wear your sneakers when you're dressing formal? Do you sleep in a deep freezer? Do you think you're Julius Caesar?
9: Oh, yes.
3: You're normal. Do you like your teeth to hurt you or your sweetheart to desert you? Would you give $1.50 for a nickel?
9: Sure.
3: Do you sleep with all your hats on and your garters and your spats on? And if your barber shaved your nose off, would it tickle?
9: Sure.
3: You think that you're a cricket? Do you like to pay a ticket? Would you walk the ocean here from the Dover? And do you get a cozy feeling when you're lying on the ceiling?
9: Oh, yes.
3: Move over. Now, I know a way that may sidetrack this insanity you're on the brink of. Look, I'll say a word, and you answer back with the very first word you think of. For instance, if I say yes, you say no. If I say stop, you say go. All right? Let's start. Okay. We do now. Shut up! You like those two guys. Now, let's start. Up.
8: Lana Turner.
3: What's Lana Turner got to do with it?
8: Nothing. She's the first thing I always think of.
3: Oh. Okay. Once more now. Old.
8: New.
3: Me.
8: You.
3: Red.
8: Blue.
3: Foot.
8: Shoe.
3: Don't.
8: Spaghetti.
3: Spaghetti? What made you think of that?
8: I'm a hungry.
3: Oh. All right, let's try again. Horn.
8: Boot.
3: Shirt.
8: Suit.
3: Steel.
8: Loot.
3: Cheer.
8: Root.
3: Kill.
8: Roy.
3: Not Kilroy. You don't get the idea. Now, look, you say the words to me, and I'll show you what I mean.
8: Okay.
3: Sylvia Sidney.
8: Huh?
3: Lana Turner's not my type. Okay, once more.
8: Truth.
3: Lie.
8: Spend.
3: Buy.
8: Cook.
3: Fry.
8: Live.
3: Die.
8: Laugh.
3: Corned beef hash. I don't like spaghetti. Now, let's continue with this analysis. Shut that door! Do you like the recreation of a pleasant long vacation? Do you feel good when you get a raise in wages? Now, do you speak when you are talking? Do you move when you are walking? And when you're reading, do you like a book with pages? Do you laugh when things are funny? Do you like a lot of money? Does a brandy after dinner make you lazy? Tell me, do you like to be admired? And do you rest when you are tired?
8: Oh, yes!
3: You're crazy. If you think you're Julius Caesar, your mind's a hollow shell, 'cause I'm Mark Antony, and I know Caesar well. Good night, Julius.
0: Francis, I'm glad you left us when you did. Danny behaved horribly.
2: Didn't the doctor help?
0: No, he went home sick. Sing something to cheer me up, will you, honey? I never thought things would reach today.

0: 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And now Don Ameche and Francis Langford as John and Blanche Bickerson with Danny Thomas as Brother Amos in The Honeymoon is Over. The Bickersons have retired. As usual, Mrs. Bickerson tosses restlessly while her husband John, insomniac extraordinary, presents this audible testimony of his constant wakefulness. Listen.
1: For the love of heaven, what is he doing? John! John! What's the matter with you? You're making the most frightful noises. What's the matter?
2: What's the matter, Blanche?
1: Are you in pain?
2: I got a terrible headache. Haven't slept a wink.
1: You've been sleeping like a felled ox.
2: Shh. Headaches.
1: You wouldn't have such a headache if you didn't take so many cocktails before dinner. Why do you do that, John?
2: Always, always do it.
1: Why?
2: No good to eat on an empty stomach. Put out the lights, Blanche.
1: The lights are out. But how would you know anyway with that sleep shade on?
2: Well, something's flashing in my head. Oh.
1: Take an aspirin.
2: Okay. I feel better already.
1: How can you chew those things like that? Wash it down with something.
2: All right.
1: John Bickerson, you washed it down with bourbon.
3: You lied to me. You got the lights on.
1: Yes, I'm going to keep them on. Sit up. I want to talk to you.
2: Please, Blanche. I can't sit up. My head will fall off. Why do you always have to talk in the middle of the night?
1: When else can I talk to you? You come home for dinner and bury your head in the paper, never a word out of you, and you tell me you have to go to bed early because you have insomnia.
2: Well, I have. It takes me hours to fall asleep.
1: It took you all of 30 seconds tonight.
2: Well, this was a good night. Good night.
1: John. John. I went over to see the Marvin's new baby this afternoon. It's a beautiful child. Do you know their first one is over a year old?
2: I hope so.
1: He's been walking since he was 8 months.
2: He must be awful tired. I am, too.
1: Children are such a blessing. It's wonderful to watch them grow up. You'd be surprised how many childless couples are adopting children.
2: I better have another aspirin. Boy, have I got a headache.
1: John. Don't you miss the patter of tiny feet around the house?
2: No, I don't, Blanche. Children are wonderful, all right, but you have to be able to afford them. All this talk of adopting... What the devil is that?
1: What's what?
2: That. Put the lights on.
1: John.
2: Blanche, don't tell me that you went out and...
1: It's only a dog, silly. I got a little puppy.
2: A dog? What do we need dogs for? Where's the aspirin? Why, what did you get a dog
1: now
2: for?
1: Now, don't get hysterical.
2: Where is that little beast? I can hear it, but I can't see it.
1: He's right there in the bureau. I've got him in your shirt drawer.
2: You put him in there with my shirt?
1: He won't suffocate. The drawer's open.
2: Blanche, you know I'm allergic to dog hair. It gives me sinus trouble. Where's the aspirin?
1: You're just a big hypochondriac. You imagine those allergies like you do your insomnia.
2: I tell you, I'm allergic to dogs. They make me... You see, get rid of that thing. He'll whine all night and keep me awake.
1: The man said he'll keep quiet if you give him one of those worm pills.
2: Well, where are they?
1: On the night table by your bed.
2: How do you give a dog... Where?
1: They're on the night table by your bed.
2: There's nothing here except the aspirins.
1: The aspirins are in the medicine cabinet.
2: Well, how can they be in the... Blanche, what have I been eating? No wonder my headache won't go away. Why do you do these things to me? Send for a doctor.
1: Don't carry on so. If they're good for a dog, they won't hurt you. Go to sleep.
2: Go to sleep, she tells me. Here I am dying from dog poisoning. My head is splitting. And she knows I'm allergic to dogs. Hides the aspirin and makes... shut up! I don't know. I get up so early. Never get another wink of sleep as long as...
1: John. Gesundheit.
2: Thanks.
1: I can see how much sleep I'm going to get tonight. We'll have to get rid of the puppy.
2: Well, now you're talking.
1: I want you to take him down to the dog pound.
2: Okay, I'll do it on my way to work.
1: You go in the opposite direction.
2: Well, I'll go out of my way.
1: You say it, but you won't do it. You'd better take him now.
2: What?
1: Go on, get up. Take the puppy to the dog pound.
2: Blanche, are you out of your mind? It's after 2 a.m.
1: They're open all night. Go on, get up and take him.
2: Why, I never heard of such a thing. You know, I went to bed with a splitting headache, and I had to take 12 worm pills to fall asleep.
1: You take your dog to the pound quick enough if Gloria Gooseby asks you to.
2: How do you always manage to work the conversation around to Gloria Gooseby? Shut up!
1: Well, if you wouldn't shout so much, maybe the puppy would be able to sleep.
2: What's the use? Good night.
1: I thought it would be nice to have a little dog, especially when we move into our new apartment.
2: Still have a year to go on this one.
1: Our lease expired Friday.
2: I renewed it yesterday.
1: I canceled it this morning. Amos is raffling off the apartment for me.
2: That's a good idea. Amos is what?
1: Amos sold 500 tickets at $2 apiece, and the winner moves into our apartment tomorrow.
2: Oh, Blanche, no. No, I don't believe it. We'll be on the street.
1: Amos said he'll find us a new place in a jiffy.
2: Jiffy? Haven't you heard there's a housing shortage? Where will he find a place?
1: Well, I bought a ticket myself. It's a wonderful chance. Lovely 3-room apartment, large kitchen, big closets. It's worth $2, and we might get it.
2: Get it? We got it now!
1: I know, but even if we don't win, we get the $1,000 Amos collected for the rest of the tickets.
2: Look, Blanche... I gave the landlord a $1,200 bonus to renew the lease. So now I'm out $200 and I got no place to live.
1: Sounds like pretty poor business to me. Why do you make such deals?
2: Now, look, Blanche.
1: The trouble with you, John, is that you're too conservative.
2: Look, Blanche.
1: If you think up some of the deals that Amos has, we might be able to live as nicely as he does.
2: Blanche.
1: He's been living at the Biltmore Hotel for a year.
2: He sleeps on a billiard table. Look out, where's my slippers?
1: What are you going to do?
2: Let me get to that phone. I'll show you. Ow! Put on the lights.
1: The lights are on. Open your eyes.
2: Oh, there's the phone. I know it's going to ring, and I want to be ready when it does. Hello.
4: Excuse me.
2: Drop dead! Wait a minute. That wasn't Amos. Oh, but I'll get it. Amos.
5: Hi, Jocko. What are you doing up this time of night?
2: Packing, Amos. We're moving. Haven't you heard?
5: Well, aren't you going to invite me in? I'd like to look the place over.
2: You mean...
5: Yep. I won the raffle. Darnest luck I ever saw.
2: Who drew the ticket, Amos?
5: Fair and square. I wouldn't take a chance having some phony draw it, so I drew it myself.
2: What a coincidence. Get out of here!
5: What's the matter with you, Jocko? You got $1,000 coming, and if you're worried about a place to live, I'll rent you the garage. You haven't got a car anymore.
2: Get out of here before I hit you with a cleaver.
5: Okay, Jocko, you don't have to get sore.
2: And you better give the money back to the people you sold tickets to, or you'll have a lot of explaining to do.
5: Not me, brother. You'll have to do the explaining. I'll tell them you won. Good night, Jocko.
2: That guy'll wind up on a chain gang as sure
1: was
2: as...
1: Was it Amos? Who won?
2: I did. Now, at last, I can go to sleep in my own bed without worrying.
1: No, you can't, dear. The dog's in there.
2: Nuts. I'll sleep in the garage.
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0: A great many years passed between the days of the covered wagon and the time when the first railroad pushed its steel rails into the western United States. The country was still uncivilized, however, and the railroad engineers were faced with many difficulties. The extremes of weather, the rough country, and hostile Indians all made the building of the railroad an almost superhuman task. It might never have been completed without the help of the masked rider of the plains. His knowledge of the country, his courage and daring, solved problem after problem for the engineers. It was he, more than any other man, who made the winning of the West possible. Return with us now to those thrilling days of yesteryear. From out of the past come the thundering hoofbeats of the great horse Silver. The Lone Ranger rides again.
1: Come on, Silver! We're heading for the railroad! There's going to be trouble! I'll Silver! Away!
0: A supply train was driving west of Ogden over a newly laid stretch of track. Bruce Abbott, the superintendent in charge of construction, had taken the place of the fireman in the engine and...
2: Is that enough steam, Hank? Sure have, Bruce. Seems funny seeing you inside a cab. I thought you were stuck in an office for good.
3: I was an engineer long before I was a superintendent, Hank.
2: And from what I hear, doggone good one.
3: Not so bad. How was Mort before we left? You stopped at his place, didn't you?
2: He's coming around. Somebody sure hit him a good whack.
3: I'd like to catch the fellow who did it.
2: You think I wouldn't? Him and me have been pards ever since he first went firing for me. Then some sneaking polecat of a freighter lays for him and hits him from behind. You know, Mort come close to being killed.
3: So you blame the trouble we've been having on the freighters too, huh?
2: Who else would it be?
3: I agree with you. I wish we could get some proof against them.
2: Get proof against Mike Cavanaugh, that's all. He's their leader.
3: One of these days we will.
2: Supplies stole, men hit from behind, grub poisoned, machinery stole in. There ain't a doggone thing them freighters could think to do that they ain't done.
3: You'd expect they'd realize there's no use fighting. The railroad has come to this country and it's here to stay. Wagon freighters are through. If they'd admit the fact and plan accordingly, they might save something from their investments. If they continue fighting, they'll lose everything.
2: How's the dude take the trouble we're having?
3: Paul Booth?
2: Uh-huh.
3: He's all right, Hank. It isn't his fault his father's general manager of the line.
2: Nope. It ain't his fault he's your assistant, either. What he savvies about railroading, you can learn from a jackrabbit. He sure must be a help to you.
3: He'll learn. Everybody's got to learn sometime.
2: Yeah, they don't have to start learning at the top, though.
3: I'm afraid you don't like
2: him. Ah, the dude. Would he turn to and fire for me like you're doing? He'd be too doggone scared to get his hands dirtied up.
3: I'm here because I had to inspect this rail.
2: And you could have been doing it riding fancy like a passenger. But instead, you take Mort's place so you wouldn't have to ask one of the boys to do a little extra.
3: Steam's getting low, isn't it?
2: Might fire up a little. Crazy idiots.
3: What's wrong?
2: A couple of fool cowpunchers setting their horses right in the middle of the track ahead of us. Must think we can fly right over them.
3: Still there?
2: They ain't stirred a step.
3: Waiting until the last moment, most likely. If they're cowpunchers, they've got to have their fun.
2: Blast them!

0: Rick, get clear!
1: I can't hear you.
0: What in blazes is the matter with them? Ain't they got no sense at all?
1: You think they see you?
0: Of course they do. And if they didn't, they could hear us.
1: It wouldn't be a holdup.
0: Oh, nobody'd hold up a supply train. Bruce, they ain't gonna budge.
1: Maybe there's something wrong.
0: We'll blame soon find out. And if they figure on stopping us just for a joke, I'll have their fool hide.
1: You better stop fast.
0: I'll tell him something.
1: Hank, look there, Matt.
0: And a redskin beside him. What?
1: What's the meaning of this?
0: We ain't carrying anything to be worth your while to steal.
2: Look down the track.
0: Huh?
2: Beyond the curve.
1: Hank, good Lord.
0: I don't see it.
2: You look at track. It's torn up.
1: Hank, somebody's ripped up at least three sections.
0: Jumping Jehoshaphat. And we was heading right for it. If the masked fellow hadn't stopped us, we'd have turned over. Just as sure as it was them freighters done it.
1: Impossible, we'd have been killed. Stranger, I suppose you're an outlaw. You wouldn't be wearing that mask. But you've done us a good turn we won't forget.
3: What makes you think the freighters are responsible for this?
0: Because it's them that's been making all the trouble.
3: You caught them at it?
1: Not yet, stranger. But the time will come when Cavanaugh will make one slip, and that'll be his finish.
3: I've heard of Cavanaugh.
0: I'll bet you ain't heard nothing good.
3: As a matter of fact, I've heard a number of good things about him.
0: You talk like he was a friend of his.
3: I've never seen him.
1: Well, I don't know where you got your information, but I can tell you you're mistaken. Mike Cavanaugh owns the largest fleet of wagon freighters serving this district. There isn't another freighter around who doesn't follow Cavanaugh's lead. And that places the responsibility for the troubles we've had right up to him.
3: You might be right.
1: I know I am.
3: However, I think I'd prefer to find out for myself. We'd better be getting on, Tonto.
1: Yes, and we'll have to get back to Ogden and send men to repair this damage at once. Let's get started, Hank. Back her up. Stranger, hope we'll meet again soon.
3: Perhaps we may.
4: We make camp now.
3: There's something else I want to do first. My Cavanaugh's headquarters are in Rock Rapids, the town the railroad's approaching.
4: We right there?
3: Yes. We've heard so many conflicting stories about the rivalry between the freighters and the railroad, Tonto. I think it's time somebody found out the truth. We'll start out by having a look at Cavanaugh. Come on,
4: Tonto. Get him up, Scout.
5: It was evening before the Lone Ranger and Tonto approached Rock Rapids. Before they could make out the town itself, they saw a red glow in the distance. And as they rode closer, discovered that two large wagons, fully loaded with freight, were on fire. A large crowd had gathered to witness the blaze, and
3: some of those look like two of Cavanaugh's freighters.
4: That's right.
3: Pull in between these buildings here. We'll be undercover and still be able to see what's going on. This is close enough, Tonto.
4: Hold, Silver.
3: Those are Cavanaugh's wagons, all right. You can make out his name painted on the side. The fire hasn't reached yet. A big fellow in the center looking on. I wonder if that isn't Cavanaugh himself.
4: Isn't that what fellas say him look like?
3: Yes, he answers the description. Look, Tonto. And that's Cavanaugh. He's going after that little breed. Tonto, ride a little closer. Perhaps we can learn what the trouble is.
6: Come here. You ain't going no place.
7: Never to him, Mike.
8: Turn the breed over your knee and spank him.
7: Take the truth out of the trunk.
9: Senor Cavanaugh, I've done nothing. I do no harm. Diablo. Leave me go, senor.
10: Talk up, confound you. Did you set fire to these wagons? No. Is the railroad hiring you to do his dirty work first?
9: No, it is not so.
10: You do anything you was paid to do, just so it didn't take no nerve. If I was sure you did this, I'd string you up myself.
9: Why you think I do these things, senor? I am not the outlaw.
10: You're a sneaking polecat.
9: No, I swear.
10: You swear. You wouldn't say what time it was without lying about it. Speak up, blast you. How much did Abbott give you for this job?
9: Nothing, senor Cavanaugh, nothing. I am on your side. I do
10: not. On my side? You wanted to get even with me ever since I fired you.
9: Please, I do not.
10: Get away from me. I dirty my hands by touching you. Go on, scat.
9: Big dog, you ape. Now I will show you a big dog.
7: Look at the breed run for it. He must think you're a home menagerie, Mike. The names he calls you.
8: You better watch out or he'll be knifing you in the back.
10: Yeah, knifing me in the back like the railroad's trying to do. Burning me wagon, stealing my freight, hiring my men away from me. I'm just about through. This keeps up and I'm going to fight back just as crooked and dirty as they are. Bruce Abbott started this. But by thunder, I'll finish it, and know the reason why.
4: Him plenty mad.
3: Tonto, there's something definitely wrong here. Bruce Abbott blames Mike Cavanaugh, and Mike blames Bruce. And from what I've seen of both men, with what we've been told, I doubt that either one would try to drive the other out with crooked methods.
4: And that's what Tonto think.
3: Tonto, those two men are going to meet.
4: That's good.
3: Do you remember that small grove of trees halfway between here and Ogden on the south side of the rails?
4: Tonto, remember.
3: That's where we'll make camp. This is what I want you to do. Get Mike to go with you. If he won't go willingly, force him to.
4: And what you do?
3: I'm going after Bruce Abbott. I'll bring him there, and we'll see what happens when the two of them meet face to face. Be careful, but get Mike as soon as you can.
4: Hunter, do that.
3: And I'll see you later. Come on, Silver.
5: Bruce Abbott's office was in Ogden. Later that same evening, he was seated at his desk, and across from him was young Paul Booth, his assistant and the son of the railroad's general manager. Bruce finished reading a letter from the home office and tossed it impatiently aside with...
1: Well, they want miracles.
11: They're just asking you to do the job you were hired to do.
1: Yes? You think I'm to blame for the delays we've had, Paul?
11: Well, you're in charge, aren't you, Bruce?
1: What is there I failed to do that I should have done?
11: I'm not your boss.
1: Right. Paul, let's put our cards on the table. I've defended you in front of the men for the good of the organization. But I don't have to pretend between the two of us. I've been doing your work as well as my own. You wouldn't have been made my assistant if it weren't for your father's authority.
11: Oh, so you're criticizing my father, eh?
1: He's a good man, but a poor judge of his son's worth.
11: Why,
1: you... Hold on, I'll finish what I have to say. You've made it clear enough since you've been here that you think you're better fitted for the job I hold than I am.
11: At least I'd catch the crooks that cause all the trouble.
1: Possibly, but you've caused trouble in another direction. I haven't the least doubt that you're the cause of the things that were written in this letter.
11: Yeah? What did it say?
1: It stated emphatically that the next accident causing a delay in construction would mean my discharge.
11: Well, fair enough.
1: I've known your father for a long time. He's had complete confidence in me until you came here and started writing him letters.
11: Maybe it's about time I came along. Maybe he needed someone on the ground who'd tell him the truth. You're just sore because...
1: Ah, you're a spoiled kid who's had everything his own way. Well, as long as you're working under me, that's finished. From now on, you'll do your share. I'll send you packing just as fast as I would one of those men out there laying rails.
11: Bruce, I've got an idea. I'll be here long after you're gone.
1: Very well. But until then, by heavens, you'll obey my order.
11: What?
1: Mass, the masked man I met today.
12: Bruce, you're coming with me.
1: I'm what?
11: Well, so you're friends with outlaws, eh?
12: There's a man I want you to meet, Bruce. Get your hat and coat. We're riding and we're not wasting time.
5: Bruce Abbott was forced to accompany the Lone Ranger, and they rode to the small woods halfway between Ogden and Rock Rapids. Tonto and Mike Cavanaugh were already there, and the Indian jumped to his feet at the sound of approaching hoofs.
2: Whoa, Silver! Whoa, whoa, whoa!
4: Tonto, get Mike all right.
2: I see you did.
1: Well, I'll be... Mike Cavanaugh!
7: Bruce Abbott! Why, you're skulking, no-good, crawling kin to a sidewinder.
1: You, Mike! If I'd known it was you I was going to meet, I'd have brought a gun along and given you what you've been asking for.
7: What I've been asking for? Why, you're...
12: Hold on. There's going to be no fighting here.
1: But he's the man who's responsible.
12: I've heard all that before.
7: You can't stop me from giving this maverick a piece of my mind, and I'll do it.
12: I can stop you and will.
1: Are you working for this fellow?
12: I'm not. Bruce, you've had trouble building the railroad. You blamed it on Mike.
1: With good reason.
12: Mike, you've had troubles as well. I happen to know the two of your wagons were destroyed early this evening. I also know that you accused Bruce of being behind it.
1: Accuse me?
7: And why not?
1: You think I'd stoop to a thing like that? You think the only way I can get this railroad built is by using your crooked methods?
7: To blazes with your railroad and your choo-choo trains. All I want is to be left alone.
1: That's what I want. I didn't start this.
12: Wait.
1: I didn't have any fun. But I didn't.
12: I said wait.
1: Well, I'm not going
12: you're
1: to stand here.
12: You're both right and you're both wrong. Unless I'm mistaken in the way I've sized up the two of you.
7: What do you mean by that?
12: I'm convinced you're both wrong when you accuse each other of crooked attempts to cause trouble. I'm convinced you're right when you each say you ask only to be let alone.
7: If he ain't started this trouble, who did?
12: Well, that's what we're going to try to find out.
1: I'd like to know something.
12: Yes?
1: This is the second time I've met you. Both times you've been masked. From what I've seen of you, I don't know what to decide.
12: Well?
1: Either you're not an outlaw, or what I thought I knew about outlaws was all wrong. Now, which is it?
12: Tonto and I are not outlaws.
1: You know, I'm inclined to believe you.
7: Yeah, you are a funny-sounding fella for a crook, stranger.
12: Well, let's get down to business. Neither one of you is behind the trouble there's been, and someone who hasn't been suspected must be.
1: I don't know who.
12: Nor do I. I'm going to ask both of you some questions, however. And if you answer honestly, we may find out.
5: The curtain falls on the first act of our Lone Ranger drama. Before the next exciting scenes, please permit us to pause for just a few moments.

0: Now to continue our story. When the Lone Ranger had closely questioned Mike Cavanaugh and Bruce Abbott, he allowed them to return to their homes. Then he talked over the situation with Tonto.
1: Tonto, from what we got out of Mike and Bruce, it seems there are only two men who might have caused all this trouble.
2: That's right.
1: One is that breed we saw near the fire. Mike told us Pedro's hated him ever since he caught the breed stealing and discharged him. From what Mike said, Pedro wouldn't have the intelligence to plan all the suspicious accidents that have happened both to the railroad and the freighters. And he wouldn't have a motive. He might try to get even, but his method would be a knife in the back, not a large-scale quarrel between the two outfits.
2: Maybe Mike right.
1: Bruce, however, named Paul Booth. Paul would have the intelligence. And yet Bruce won't believe that Paul would deliberately wreck the railroad. He's willing to admit Paul would like to have him fired. He won't admit Paul would be disloyal to his own father.
2: Other feller hurt father.
1: Paul wouldn't be the first disloyal son. There's one drawback, though.
2: What that?
1: Bruce says Paul hates physical labor. Paul, for instance, would never have gone to the effort of tearing up those rails. There's one other objection. Paul has a perfect alibi for the time that a number of the attacks occurred. He was with Bruce when Mort McMahon, the fireman, was struck.
2: And you think him not crook?
1: I don't know. There's a possibility I just thought of.
2: What that?
1: Pedro and Paul Booth might be together in this. Paul could plan it, and Pedro could carry out the plan.
2: That's right.
1: We can't accuse either one of them, however, without proof.
2: And what we do?
1: Tonto, we are either going to pin the guilt on them or prove they're innocent.
3: Here, Silver. Call Scout Kemosabe.
4: Here, Scout.
1: I'll ride to Ogden, Tonto. You'll ride to Rock Rapids.
4: Tonto, do that.
1: Steady, old fellow. I want you to keep an eye on Pedro. I'll watch Paul Booth.
2: That heap good idea.
1: We want to get to the bottom of this as soon as possible. Another serious accident and Bruce loses his job. We've got to prevent that.
2: Tonto, try.
1: Good. As soon as I learn anything, I'll return here. You do the same.
2: Hi, old Silver!
4: Get him up, Scout!
2: Away!

0: It was the very next night that Paul Booth quietly dismounted near a tumble-down cabin in the hills north of Ogden. A light shone from a broken window, and Paul looked inside before making his way to the sagging door. There he knocked three times. A pause, then twice more.
1: Is that you, Senor Booth?
2: Quick, open up.
1: Si, one moment.
3: I have been waiting.
2: Let me in. Close the door.
3: Si.
2: Now then, let's get this over quickly. I want to get back to town.
3: Senor Booth has another little job for Pedro, huh?
2: Keep your voice down, you fool. This place is about as private as a town hall. Look at that window and that lamp. Blow it out.
3: Si, senor. There, it is out. Poof. We're in the dark.
2: That's better. Pedro, I've got one more job for you. It's big, but I think it'll be the last.
3: And the job?
2: I suppose you know there's passenger service on the railroad from the east to Ogden now.
3: So I have heard.
2: You know that trestle over Big Pine Canyon that Tressley completed just a month ago?
3: I know it well.
2: Pedro, you're going to fix that trestle so that when the passenger train crosses, it breaks through.
3: No.
2: I say yes.
3: There will be lives lost.
2: Not your life.
3: But if I should be caught, senor?
2: If you're caught, it'll be your own fault. Who's to see you around there? There was never a white man in that country till the construction crew came through.
3: But the trestle, that will not be easy to do.
2: I didn't expect it would be.
3: It will take several days.
2: I planned on that.
3: And the money, senor. For such work, I will have to have much money.
2: How much? I've got money.
3: $1,000.
2: Nonsense.
3: Senor, I will not do it for less.
2: It isn't worth half that.
3: But when the train falls, I will be wanted for murder. No, senor. It is $1,000 or nothing.
2: You money-grabbing breed. All right. If you have to have $1,000, you'll get $1,000.
3: And you pay me when?
2: In 2 days.
3: It is as good as done. Bueno, senor.
2: This will be Abbott's finish, Pedro.
3: That will be worth money to you, senor.
2: Plenty. Dad said the minute I proved myself on this job, he'd turn over the money that was left to me by my grandfather.
3: See.
2: With Abbott fired, I'll get his job. The trouble will stop. And I'll get the credit.
3: You are most clever.
2: Smart enough to get what I go after. That's all then, Pedro. I've got to be getting back. You start on that trestle at once. You'll get your money. Don't fear.
3: I do not doubt your word, senor.
2: And while I think of it, there's something else you'd better not doubt.
3: What is that?
2: That as sure as you talk, I'll slit your throat.
3: No, I do not talk. I am quiet like the grave.
2: If you're not, you'll be quiet in your grave. Goodbye now. I'll leave first. Give me several minutes start.
3: Adios. $1,000. That is good. That is most good. The rich gringo will pay Pedro well. Not only once, but many times. It is you, Senor Booth? You have come back?
4: Come, Tonto.
3: Who are you? I cannot see.
4: Look closely, Pedro.
3: Amigo. You wear the mask.
4: Pedro, I followed Paul Booth and Tonto followed you. Our trails met here.
3: I do not sabe. I do not
4: see. Tonto. Pedro says he doesn't understand. I think it's up to us to see that he does. If he has any objections, I think you know how to handle him.
5: Tonto sabe.
3: No. Stay back, amigo. Do not touch me. I harm you not. No, please. I beg you.
4: Quiet. Pedro, we know exactly how to deal with your kind.
3: No, senor.
4: We're prepared to prove it.

0: The masked man, after his visit to the cabin in the hills, sent Tonto eastward on a mysterious errand. Paul Booth kept his appointment with Pedro and paid him the $1,000 he had promised. We see him now, several days later, as he paces up and down the length of Bruce Abbott's office.
1: In heaven's name, Paul, what are you grinning about?
2: Nothing, Bruce. Nothing.
1: I suppose not.
2: You object to my feeling well, do you?
1: Ah.
2: You might as well. You object to everything else I do.
1: Quit that pacing the floor.
2: You'd better do something for your nerves. See, you might try.
1: You might try letting me get my work done. Which reminds me, these are reports you're supposed to be making out.
2: Oh, never mind apologizing.
1: Apologizing? Why, you know
2: what... By the way, while I think of it, did you get any report on that westbound train yet?
1: The passenger?
2: Yeah.
1: It's on time.
2: Oh.
1: Why? Expecting someone?
2: No, no. Just wondered.
1: Look, Paul, how about helping out? There's more paperwork than I can...

0: dig in and make yourself useful.
1: Oh, I don't
2: Mr.
1: feel
2: Booth.
1: It. Yes?
2: This just come in over the wires for you. I thought you'd like to have it right away, so I brought it over.
1: Thanks. I'll take it.
0: Telegram, Paul?
1: You can see it is.
0: Who from?
1: It's from... Good Lord.
0: Huh?
2: Something wrong, Mr. Booth?
1: My horse. Flares. Where's some flares?
2: Now, what in tarnation got into him?
0: Must have had something to do with that message.
2: I don't know as how it could, Mr. Abbott. 'Twan't nothing but word from his paw.
0: Yes?
2: Good news it was, too. His paw said he was coming to Ogden today by that train from the east.
0: I see.
2: Flighty young fella, ain't he? Yep, mighty flighty. Instead of acting pleased to see his paw, he rushes out like it was the worst thing could happen.
3: Paul rushed from the office, found several flares, then saddled his horse with trembling fingers. A minute later, he was racing eastward from town, following the railroad's right-of-way. Mile after mile sped by, while Paul's whip beat a savage tattoo on his horse's flank. He sat at the trestle over Big Pine Canyon at last, but at the same moment heard the thin whistle of the approaching passenger train bearing his father.
4: We've got to make it! We've got to! Faster! Faster! Faster!
3: Paul reached the trestle where his mount would have refused to go further if he had not driven it on with whip and spur. The whistle sounded more clearly. Black smoke pouring from the engine could be seen against the moonlit sky. Beyond the trestle, Paul flung himself from the saddle. He seized a flare, lit it, and ran toward the onrushing train.
4: Stop! Can't you hear me? Stop! Stop the train! You'll be killed! Killed, all of you! Stop, I tell you! The flare! Can't you see the flare? Stop before you're killed!
5: Oh, thank heaven. They heard me. Heard me.
6: Hey, what's the trouble? What's your flag is down for?
5: My father. He's on the train.
6: Sure he is. Now what of it? Now look back there. Here comes them cool passengers. You stop us like this, like they got him scared to death.
7: Hey, what's the trouble?
2: Something wrong with the engine?
7: Ain't a hold up, is it?
2: Hey, where's the trouble?
5: Dad! Hey, Dad!
7: Paul, did you stop this train?
5: The trestle. It isn't safe to cross. I just found out the freighters must have weakened it on purpose.
8: You
9: the freighters are not responsible if the trestle's been weakened.
2: A mess, man.
5: They are. I must be.
10: Son, I was told you'd be here. I was told more than that. I was told you'd do your best to stop this train.
5: Told? But how? I don't see.
10: This Indian told me.
9: Not right.
5: No, he couldn't have.
9: Paul, you were trapped into showing your hand. We knew if you got word your father was coming on this train, you'd never let an accident happen if possible.
5: Wait, listen.
9: You can't say you just learned about the trestle, because your father was told of our plan 2 days ago by Tonto. He couldn't have known then. You'd just discover the damage to the trestle now, if you were innocent.
5: He could. You might have fixed this up between you.
9: That
5: you
9: might could... be true if we couldn't prove that the only word you got from anyone was a telegram from your father. Both the telegraph operator and Bruce Abbott can testify.
5: No.
9: Moreover, there's Pedro's confession.
5: Pedro's confession?
9: And the money you paid him, which will make good evidence. Pedro was forced to tell your scheme.
5: Dad, you don't believe it, do you? You don't think I'd do a thing like this? No, you can't. I wouldn't
10: have believed it, Paul, if I hadn't seen what amounted to your confession with my own eyes.
9: We could have proved your guilt before. It was your father who insisted on doing it this way. He wanted to see for himself.
11: Come on, there.
12: Who are you? Me? Shucks, I'm Mike Cavanaugh, the fella that was supposed to be fighting with Bruce here till the masked fella come along and prove different.
5: Bruce, you here too?
0: We saddled and followed as soon as you'd left town. Mr. Booth.
10: Yes, Bruce?
0: Mike and I have been talking things over. There's no question but what the railroad is going to destroy the freighting business. But I think I have a solution.
10: Well?
0: The railroad can use his equipment and his men. If you're agreeable, we'll buy him out.
10: Very well. I've never been in favor of bankrupting our... competitors, if a compromise could be reached.
12: Thank you, Bruce. And you too, Mr. Booth.
9: I know how you feel about your son, Mr. Booth. This may do him good, however. A few years in jail might change his viewpoint and make a man of him.
5: A few years in jail? After wrecking the trestle? After nearly killing everyone on the train? I'll be hung.
0: The train wasn't wrecked, Paul.
5: But the trestle...
0: And the trestle was never damaged. The masked man saw to that. Pedro had already confessed his part in the scheme when he took your money. You can't be punished for a crime that was never committed.
10: But, son, you have only the masked man to thank that you're not a murderer. Never forget that.
13: Hail,

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There's justice to be done on the trail ahead. Hail, Silver!

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0: 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Written by Joe Connolly and Bob Mosier, and featuring Johnny Lee, Lillian Randolph, Madeline Lee, Fred Clark, Herbert Rawlinson, Millie Bruce, Eleanor Harriet, Leo Cleary, Jeff Alexander's music, yours truly, Harlow Wilcox, and starring radio's all-time favorites, Freeman Gosden and Charles Correll. Amos and Andy! How do you do, ladies and gentlemen? This is Freeman Gosden. Today marks the 10,000th time that we have been before the microphone, and again, we are very grateful to you. Our good sponsor, the Rexall Drug Company, in honoring this 10,000th broadcast, has asked us to tell you about Plenamins. Well, they are the finest multiple vitamin we have ever encountered. Ladies and gentlemen, tonight is quite a memorable evening in the history of Amos and Andy. The 10,000th time they have come before the microphone. And to take you back in spirit to those early days, here is the voice that was so long associated with Amos and Andy, Bill Hay.
1: Yes, and it seems to me like it was only yesterday I was introducing Amos and Andy. Only yesterday when the boys first came to New York from the South. I remember they took a furnished room up on 134th Street. And the first day Amos came home, he found Andy doing a little figuring.
2: 7 million, 8 million, 10 million.
3: His eye blew, his eye blew till every... Say, Andy, what are you figuring over there, son?
2: Well, Amos, now that we're in New York, I'm going into broker business. I'm figuring on the money I'm going to make here. I'm counting on being another J. Ping Pong Morgan.
3: Well, I think Wall Street, Andy, is a little too high for us, son. But I tell you what, we ought to get some kind of job.
2: Yeah, that's right. We don't want to keep on nibbling on our savings here.
3: You know, I got the evening paper here. I think we could look into help one of theirs, Andy, and see what they got in there.
2: Yeah, give me that thing. Let me see here. Look at this news item here. It say we is exporting cheese to France and all the Frenchmen is happy about it.
3: Where do it say that, Ed?
2: Right here in this headline. Look at there. Thousands cheer as Limburger arrives in Paris.
3: One end is inside the paper and toward the back there.
2: Oh, yeah, yeah. Here we are.
3: Yeah. Say, look at that, Andy. There sure is a lot of ads for taxi cab drivers.
2: Yeah, you think we can get a job driving a cab, huh?
3: No, we got $400 saved, Andy, and I was just thinking, you know, maybe me and you could get a cab of our own.
2: Buy a cab? Amos, check and double check.
1: Well, it was soon after this that Amos and Andy met one of their fabulous friends. It was Andy who met him first. One afternoon, Andy joined a crowd on the sidewalk, watching a new skyscraper going up in downtown New York.
2: Boy, they sure puts these buildings up high. Yes, they really up. Hey, excuse me for protruding, mister, but ain't you got a hold of my watch chain?
4: Well, so I does. Yeah, well, how you like that? Yeah, one of these solid gold cufflinks of mine must have hooked on your watch chain there.
2: Well, it's lucky I done remembered what my grandmother told me before I left home. I got my watch chain attached to my underwear. As soon as I felt my BVDs creeping up on me, I know something.
4: Allow me to introduce myself, stranger. The name is Stephen. George Kingfish Stevens.
2: Kingfish?
4: Yeah, they called me that because I was the head of that great fraternity, the Mystic Knights of the Sea.
2: How you do? I is Andrew Hawk Brown from Marietta, Georgia. You see, me and my friend Amos Jones just got to New York, and we think about buying a taxi. I got $340 right here in my wallet.
4: Got $340, huh? Thinking about buying a taxi cab, yeah. Now, lucky you run into me, son. It just so happens that I got just the right car for you. Oh, I got it.
2: Yes, sir, Amos, there she is, parked at the curb, our new taxicab.
3: Yeah, well, I know this fella you called the Kingfish that you met give you a bargain, Andy, but the top of this thing is all sheared right off. Look at there. While you're driving, the breeze is going to come right in there and hit the passengers right in the face.
2: Well, now, that's all right, Amos. And you know what we can call it? The Fresh Air Taxicab Company of America Incorporated.
3: Yeah, well... That's good, Andy. Let's start up the thing here and take a little ride. I want to hear that Stutz Bearcat engine, boy.
2: Yeah, let me open the door here.
3: Yeah, go ahead. Up to Daisy, pick up the door there, Andy.
2: Throw it in the back seat. Now, let me get the thing started.
3: Yeah, start up. Listen to that bear-cat motor.
2: Yeah, it sounds like the bear is chasing that cat all around.
3: Andy, she's boiling over.
2: Uh-oh, there goes the radiator, Cap.
3: There goes the radiator, too, Andy.
2: Yeah.
3: Look at that, Andy, the flame.
2: Yeah, let me...
5: Despite the depression, the boys didn't do too bad with their Fresh Air taxicab. Then, one Sunday after church services, love came to Amos Jones. The minister is standing at the front door of the church, talking to a young girl as Amos approaches.
3: Excuse me, sir. I just want to tell you how much I enjoyed the services today. They sort of hit home with me, especially that part about the golden rule.
6: Thank you, Amos. Do you two know each other? Amos Jones, this is Miss Taylor.
3: Miss Taylor?
7: Yes. Ruby Taylor.
3: Yeah, how you do? I'm glad to know you.
7: Thank you. Same to you.
6: Well, I hope you'll be here next Sunday.
3: Yes, sir, I'll be here. Thank you, sir. And goodbye.
7: Goodbye.
3: Is you going down this way?
7: Yes.
3: Mind if I walk with you, Miss Taylor, Ruby?
7: Not at all, Mr. Jones. Amos.
5: And it was just about that time that love came to Andy Brown, but in somewhat different surroundings.
2: You know something? You is about the sweetest, prettiest, gentlest flower that I has ever had the pleasure of running into.
8: No, big boy, would you mind sitting still while I send you this manicure?
2: Yeah, but you know something? You is the cutest hunk of female gender I done eyeballed in a long time.
8: You're just wasting your time. I's a widow and I knows all about men. When it comes to love, it's gonna take a real man to kindle the flame.
2: Kindle the flame?
8: Mm-hmm.
2: Ha, ha, ha. Shake hands with old lamplighter.
8: You is kind of cute at that. I see you is a sugar daddy. That's my one big requirement.
2: I can see you as a woman. That is my one big requirement.
8: Oh, poof-poof-a-doot.
2: Oh, razzmatazz. You know, my name is Andrew H. Brown. What's yours, honey?
8: You can just call me Madam Queen.
5: Probably nothing caused as much comment in those days as Andy's romance with the fascinating widow, Madame Queeb. 1 month, the wedding was on. The next month, it was off. But finally, back around 1932, something happened that led up to the most exciting event in the lives of Amos and Andy. Andy and Madam Queen signed a marriage agreement in the presence of her attorney.
2: Sit down here at the desk with me, Amos.
3: Yeah, tell me this, Andy. How is the wedding coming along, old boy?
2: Oh, Amos, the wedding is a week from today. I'm finally going to asphyxiate myself with the orange blossom.
3: Hey, well, this is something, Andy. Say, I know Madam Queen is a widow, but whatever happened to her first husband, Andy?
2: Well, he was lost at sea or something. I think he tried to spear a whale and fell off the poop deck.
3: Well, you know, this marriage to Madam Queen may be all right, but I think I know somebody who's going to take it a little hard, Andy, and that's your secretary. Hey, you've been stringing her along for the past few months.
2: Yeah, that's right. I better get her in from the back office and tell her the bad news. Wait a minute, I'll call her on my new intercommune system.
3: Yeah, but wait a minute, though, Andy. You can't signal for her. When you put that buzzer system in, you done got it in backwards. You put the button in her office and the buzzer in here in yours.
2: Yeah, well, I got it all worked out. Now watch this. Buzz me, Miss Blue. Now, will you come in here? I hope you don't take this too hard.
9: Yes, Miss Brown.
2: Say, Miss Blue, there's something I want to tell you.
9: I think I know what it is, Mr. Brown. I read in the paper about your coming marriage to Madam Queen.
2: Well, now, Miss Blue, there ain't no sense getting sore about it. I done signed a marriage agreement in front of the lawyer.
9: Oh, Andy, I'm not angry. I think you're one of the finest men I ever met.
2: You does, huh?
9: Oh, Andy, all my life I'll cherish the memory of the time we spent together. These hours in the office, and the way you used to hold my hand, and the way we lingered in the hall over those long good nights.
2: Yeah. Amos, I wonder how binding that agreement is. Amos. Call up the newspapers and tell them I done give Madam Queen the gate. The nuptials has just been nipped.
5: Well, if you remember, Madam Queen didn't take the news sitting down. The next Andy knew, she had started legal action.
3: You mean Madam Queen is going to sue you for breach of promise, Andy?
2: Yeah, and Amos, I is scared. She has done engaged the law firm of Steel, Stone, Hard Rock, and Flint. Boy, I want to tell you something. That is the roughest combination since Notre Dame let the four horsemen loose, you know.
3: Is they after you, Andy?
2: After me, I'll say they is. I has been hiding for 10 days. They're trying to serve me with a summons. I'm scared to go home. And I jump in the closet every time I see a stranger.
3: Yeah, well, see, wait a minute, Andy. Here comes somebody across the street that might help you, you know it?
2: Oh, boy, I need help. Who is it?
3: It's your old friend, Fred Gwindell, the newspaper man.
2: Oh, yeah, good old Fred. Let me let him in here. Come on in, Fred, old boy.
10: Well, there, boys, greetings and salutations. Glad to see you.
2: Yeah. I suppose you come over here to get the newspaper story about me busting up with Madam Queen.
10: No, no, boys, no, no. I am through with the newspaper business, through with the newspaper.
2: Yes.
3: Oh, you done give it up, Fred? What happened?
10: Well, the editor wanted me to write a gossip column telling scandal about my friend in town. Well, I wouldn't do a dirty trick like that to my friend. So I done quit that job. Done quit the job.
2: Well, now, that's what I calls a gentleman and a true friend. What kind of job you got now, Gwindell?
10: I'm a process server. Here's your summons, Andy. See you in court, boy.

0: I don't believe anything in the history of Amos and Andy ever got a more exciting grip on the people of America than the trial of Madam Queen versus Andy Brown. It was the Kingfish who got Andy the lawyer. Yes, I remember the day that Andy and the Kingfish walked into the office of the one and only Algonquin J. Calhoun.
1: Oh, Calhoun, excuse me, I didn't know you was busy. Be with you in a minute, boys. I own the phone here talking to a client of mine up at Sing Sing. Hello! What's that, client? You say they done shaved your head. And you say they done slit your trouser leg. What's that?
2: The warden said you can have anything you want for supper.
1: Oh, and you want my advice.
2: Well, whatever you do, Bub, don't sit down. So long, and I do mean goodbye.
3: Oh, me. And this is my lawyer, Kingfish Ayers Regusta.
0: Then, at last, the fatal day arrived. The courtroom was packed with press and spectators. The whole country awaited the fate of Andrew H. Brown as the trial got underway.
4: The court will now come to order. I'd like to warn the spectators that although this is a highly controversial case, the court will tolerate no emotional outbursts from anyone in this courtroom. Is the counsel for the plaintiff ready?
5: We are ready, Your Honor.
4: Is the counsel for the defendant ready?
2: We ready as we ever going to be.
4: Will the counsel for the plaintiff present his case?
3: Oh, I am scared, Amos. They got an all-woman jury. Look at them sitting there in that box.
6: Andy, it's their duty, though, to be fair.
3: Fair? They're sitting up there like 12 cats in front of a rat hole. Believe me, Amos, I as the rat they're waiting to pounce on.
6: Wait a minute, Andy. Mr. Hard Rock is going to speak now. Wait a minute. Yeah.
5: Your Honor, ladies of the jury, we intend to prove that my client, Madam Queen, has suffered the mortification of a woman's scorn, the bitter heartache of jilted womanhood, the financial loss of an unsuspecting widow who put her trust in a scoundrel, Andrew H. Brown. I intend to prove to this court and jury that this vicious reptile...
0: Yes, in the next 2 days, there was a long parade of witnesses for the plaintiff. In the heat of the trial, even some of Andy's old friends testified against him, including, of all people, his old buddy, Brother Crawford.
5: Now, Brother Crawford, would you please tell the court just what happened when you introduced the defendant, Andrew H. Brown, for the first time to your 21-year-old niece?
6: Well, he came to call one evening. I introduced him to my niece. My wife and I went into the kitchen to get some coffee for them. And when I returned 3 minutes later, I found him with his arms around her, hugging her.
5: Did he offer any explanation for his conduct?
6: Yes. He said he was teaching her the jiu-jitsu.
5: I see. Well, did you accept that explanation?
6: Well, all I know is, if that was the jiu-jitsu, the Japanese certainly have a wonderful time.
5: Crawford, your witness, Counselor.
2: Andy, you think I ought to cross-examine him?
3: Better not, Calhoun. He might tell what happened with the other niece.
2: No questions, Your Honor.
0: Yes, Madam Queen's attorney left no stone unturned to prove his case that Andrew H. Brown was a philanderer. Even poor Lightning had to take the stand.
5: Now, Lightning, you were employed as janitor for the Fresh Air Taxi Cab Company at the time a certain Miss Blue was employed as secretary by Andrew H. Brown?
7: Yeah, sir, that's what I was, yes, sir.
5: During the time of Miss Blue's employment, would you say that Mr. Brown spent more of his time dictating to her or making advances?
7: Well, all I know is that in the 2 years she was there, she asked me to sharpen a pencil only once.
5: That's all. You may step down, Lightning.
7: Yeah, sir. I'll whiz on every year of y'all.
5: Now, for my next witness, I would like to call to the witness.
0: Then came the long-awaited bombshell. On the third day, Madam Queen took the stand.
4: If there's another disturbance while Madam Queen is testifying, I shall order the courtroom cleared. Proceed, Counselor.
5: Madam Queen, this document marked Exhibit A is the marriage agreement that Mr. Brown signed in my presence, is it not?
8: Yes.
5: Thank you, Madam Queen. Your witness, Counselor.
2: And watch me wrap this old gal around my finger. Now, Madam Queen, I'd like to ask you a few questions.
6: Wait a minute, Shrimp. Who says that you think you are shaking your finger in?
2: Well, I...
6: What's the matter with you? Ain't you learned no manners at all?
2: Yes, ma'am.
6: Where was you from? Up in a reborn school?
2: No, ma'am.
6: Now, there I am. You sit right like this. Shaking your finger in my face. Ain't you looking for trouble?
2: Your Honor.
4: Yes, Counselor.
2: If the witness is through with me, she can get out off the stand.
0: Well, the next day, Madam Queen's attorney rested his case, and Algonquin J. Calhoun took over for the defense. Amos took the stand and did the best he could. And then came the Kingfish.
2: Thank you, Mr. Kingfish Stevens. I think you have given a glowing account of poor Mr. Brown's sterling reputation as far as women's is concerned. That'll be all.
3: Yeah, well, let me get down from here, yeah.
5: Stevens! Sit where you are.
3: Oh, me, I was afraid of this, yeah.
5: Stevens, do you know the meaning of the word perjury?
3: Perjury?
5: Do you know you can go to the penitentiary for deliberately lying to protect your friend? Do you realize that giving false testimony is a criminal offense? Do you realize that everything you've said here can be used against you? Now, what do you have to say about that?
3: Your Honor?
4: Yes, Mr. Stevens?
3: How does I go about turning state's evidence, Your Honor?
0: And on the last day of the trial, the defendant, Andrew H. Brown, took the stand. And he had a pretty rough time of it, especially in the cross-examination when Madam Queen's attorney read Andy's love letters.
5: Now just listen to this next one. Honey, baby, sweetheart, darling. You is everything in the world to me, my precious one. When I looks at you, my poor heart melts like hog fat on a hot griddle. I cannot wait until the day I makes you my child bride, sweet baby doll. Signed, Poopsie. Brown, did you write this letter?
3: Well, seems like I is and seems like I ain't. But it seems more like I is than I do like I ain't.
5: I see.
0: The next day, the testimony was at an end, and the judge made his charge to the jury.
4: Ladies of the jury, in view of the evidence presented by the plaintiff, and the futile attempts of the defense attorney to refute the charges, I can hardly see how the jury can fail to bring in a verdict other than guilty as charged. I hereby order that the jury be locked up until such a time as they
3: can... Oh, me, Amos, the jury's been out for 2 hours. I don't know what to do. Oh, yeah.
6: Say, listen, Andy. Yeah, here they come back now.
3: Yeah, they're filing in the jury box. Look at Madam Queen sitting over there. They're going to throw me in jail and everything else.
4: Ladies of the jury, have you reached a verdict?
8: Yes, Your Honor, we have. We, the members of the jury, find the defendant, Andrew H. Brown.
3: Holy mackerel, that's Madam Queen.
6: Yeah, look at that. She is fainting. Yeah. Hey, somebody do something.
3: Yeah,
6: help her out.
3: Yeah.
6: Come on. Look at that.
0: Yes, when Madam Queen screamed and fainted in the courtroom, people everywhere wondered why she had screamed. Very shortly, the judge spoke to the courtroom, and we reached the turning point of the famous Madam Queen breach of promise trial.
4: The court has just ascertained why Madam Queen fainted. She fainted because she saw her first husband, the husband she thought had been lost at sea, seated in the back of the courtroom. Therefore, in view of the fact that Madam Queen already has a husband, the suit against Andy Brown for breach of promise is invalid. Case dismissed.
6: Oh, wonderful, Andy, congratulations,
3: boy. Yeah. Oh, yeah, thank you, Amos. Thank you, everybody, thank you. Yeah.
6: Look, folks, Mr. Brown is exhausted here. Please stand back there, yeah. Come on over here and sit down, Andy. Yeah. Come on over here.
3: Oh, yeah, Amos, I has done in, you know it. I'm going to tell you one thing. I has done learned my lesson. Women's has been the ones that's got me into this mess. Women's has got me into trouble all my life. And I tell you, Amos, I promise you right now that I ain't never going to look at no woman again as long as I live.
6: Well, that's fine, Andy.
8: Excuse me, please.
6: What is it, miss?
3: Yeah, you want something?
8: Well, I've been sitting in the court through the whole trial, and my sympathies have been with you through the whole case. And I just wanted to tell you, I know that a man with such beautiful, soulful eyes just couldn't be guilty. Good evening.
3: Excuse me, Amos.
6: Where are you going, Anna?
3: To find her name and address. That is the cutest honey baby doll I've ever seen.

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0: I am the Whistler, and I know many things, for I walk by night. I know many strange tales, many secrets hidden in the hearts of men and women who have stepped into the shadows. Presently I'll tell you of nameless terrors of which they dare not speak.
1: 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Later in the program, I want to tell you about several outstanding Signal services, for each one is designed to do for your car the thing you want most today, to help it go farther. But now, the Whistler.
0: It's strange, isn't it, how a man can live his life through several decades, simply, quietly, in peaceful obscurity, and suddenly, through one small incident, find his world turned into chaos. For instance, there was Tom Barlow, who lived with his wife, Ellen, in the small seacoast village of Marblehead, and whose whole life had been spent as a lowly driver of the town carry-all, combination taxi, delivery truck, and tow car. To everyone in Marblehead, he was just old Tom, until that night a few months ago. A raining, stormy night it was, with a feeling in the air of foreboding, if you were particularly sensitive. And the man who came to Tom, just as he was getting ready to go home to dinner with Ellen and Judy, his daughter, wanted to be driven out to Guilford Inlet. It was no pleasant trip on a night like that, lonely, miserable. But a fare was a fare, and Tom started out. Halfway there, they had to cross the inlet, and Tom was just beginning to worry about whether or not the bridge might be washed out.
2: Diver? Diver?
3: Yes, sir?
2: Is that the Guilford Bridge ahead?
3: Yes, sir, that's it. Lucky for us, it's still there. You sure picked a night to come out to this godforsaken neck of the woods.
2: When you get to the bridge, stop.
3: Stop?
2: What I said, stop.
3: Well, mister, there's no need to stop. It's 8 miles yet to the inlet.
2: Stop when you get to the bridge.
3: Okay, mister, whatever you say.
2: How much do I owe you?
3: Well, you're not getting out here.
2: How much do I owe you?
3: $1.50, but look, mister.
2: Yeah, $2. Keep the change.
3: You're crazy, mister. There isn't a house within 8 miles of here.
2: I like walking.
3: But, mister, I'm not going to leave you out on this bridge alone.
2: Good night.
0: Well, Tom, that's a queer thing, isn't it? Strange fellow. Never did get a good look at his face. He kept it muffled up in his scarf, his hat pulled down low. You've half a mind to run after him, but in 10 seconds he's disappeared into the blackness, and you drive back to town wondering, trying to make up your mind whether you should tell somebody about him or not. Then, when you're putting up the cab for the night and you happen to glance in the back, your mind is made up for you.
3: What I told him, Sheriff. I said, I'm not going to leave you out on this bridge alone.
4: Mm-hmm. What time was that, Tom?
3: Oh, about 2 hours ago, 9 o'clock.
4: Uh-huh.
3: I tried to argue with him, Sheriff, but he just wouldn't listen.
4: Okay, what happened then?
3: Well, then I came on back to the garage, and when I was cleaning out the back of my cab, I found this package.
4: Package? What package?
3: This package right here, what I came to see you about. Here, look for yourself. Cash, $25,000. I thought I'd better turn it in quick.
4: Well, I'll be... Hey, Tom, listen.
3: Huh?
4: You left this man on Guilford Bridge 2 hours ago?
3: Yeah, that's right. 9 o'clock. Sure was a queer bird, Sheriff. Had a muffler over half of his face. Could hardly hear him talk. I said to
4: him... Sergeant, get out the car. Get 5 men. We're going to Guilford Bridge.

0: Jerry, you see anything down there?
1: Something here, Chief.
2: Well, it's the spot where I left him, Sheriff. Right here.
3: Hey, Chief, look.
2: Yeah?
3: I found this coat and hat under the bridge.
0: Hey, Eddie, put your flashlight over here.
2: That's the coat the man was wearing. And that's his hat, too.
0: Sure, Tom?
2: I'm positive.
4: Well, Sheriff, dug this muffler out of the water about 20 yards downstream.
2: That's it, too, yes. That's what he had over his mouth. Made him talk so peculiar.
0: Hat, coat, muffler. Looks like he drowned himself, all right.
3: You aiming to drag the inlet, Sheriff?
0: Not tonight, I'm not. In the morning. Anyhow, with that undertow, a body would be 2 miles out to sea by now.
3: That's right.
2: Huh. Well, what do you suppose he done it for? Poor guy?
0: Poor guy? Tom, he left $25,000 in your cab, didn't he?
2: Oh, well, money don't mean much if you're so low you want to jump in the river.
0: Money don't mean much, huh? Listen, Tom, if we don't find that man's body, if nobody claims that money in 6 months, you know who it belongs to? It belongs to you, Tom.
2: Me?
0: Yes, sir, you. That's the law.
2: Me?
0: If nobody claims it in 6 months, and if we don't find the body that fits this hat and coat.
5: Well, Tom, that's quite a stroke of luck, isn't it? Imagine, $25,000. More than you've ever dreamed of. And it's yours. Almost. You stand on the bridge and gaze into the dark water below and wonder about your strange passenger. But perhaps you wouldn't wonder if you could see something happening in a lonely house 8 miles away at Guilford Inlet.
6: Who's there? Who is it?
7: Well, Mrs. Wilmer, so you don't recognize me. And after I've paid your salary, kept you living here all these years.
6: Mr. Ben.
7: Yes, it's me, and don't stand there gawking. Let me in and close the door and make some hot coffee. I'm frozen to the bone.
6: Of course. Of course.
7: Same dismal old place.
6: Mr. Ben, where's your hat and coat? You're soaking wet, Mr. Ben.
7: Where's your hat and coat? You're soaking wet, Mr. Ben. Hey, heaven, woman, can't you say anything better than that? 20 years. 20 years, and I come home to... Where's your hat and coat, Mr. Ben? Mrs. Wilmer, you're still a fool.
6: Yes, sir. I'll get the coffee.
7: Wait a minute.
6: Yes, sir.
7: You still go down to the village every day and gossip like a fishwife?
6: Well,
7: oh,
6: sir,
7: stop.
6: I...
7: Stop stirring me. Now, listen. While I'm here, you keep away from the village, you understand? Order your groceries by phone, if this morgue still has a phone.
6: Oh, no, sir. Not since you left. Barlow Manor's all boarded up. Except in my room.
7: All the better. You'll have the delivery sent once a month then. Nobody's to know that I've come back to Guilford. Is that clear? No one.
6: Yes, sir. If you want coffee...
7: Mrs. Wilmer, for the love of heaven, stop fluttering.
6: Yes, sir.
7: Oh, me. Nothing changed. You're still afraid of me, aren't you?
8: Aren't you?
6: Yes, sir. Yes, sir. Oh, please, sir.
7: Go get the coffee.
6: Yes, sir.
7: No. Wait. My brother Tom, he still drives that taxi of his, I suppose?
6: Oh, yes. They say down in the village...
7: Never mind your fool gossip. Still driving a taxi after 20 years. Mr. Happy-go-lucky. Everybody loves good old Tom. Don't they, Mrs. Wilmer?
6: Oh, yes. He's such a cheerful man. And his wife, Ellen,
7: is... Get out of here. Go get the coffee. And don't you babble about Ellen Barlow, you understand? Don't you ever babble to me about Ellen Barlow.
5: Yes, Tom Barlow, if you could see that scene. And your brother Ben sitting in the old family house in Guilford Inlet. Perhaps you wouldn't wonder so about the stranger's disappearance. But you don't see that, and so to you and your wife, Ellen, it's like a dream.
9: Oh, Ellen, Ellen, it's like a dream. $25,000. Why, we're going to be rich.
6: Put me down.
9: Oh, we are, Ellen, we are. Even the sheriff thinks so. We ought to go out and do the town.
6: Well, we'll have plenty of time for that, Tom Barlow, after 6 months. I was just bringing your tea things.
7: Oh, never mind the tea things. Where's my tonic? Heart's pounding like a trip hammer.
6: Right here, sir. On the tray.
7: Where's the afternoon paper?
6: Here you are, sir. But there's nothing new about Mr. Tom and the money.
7: Who asked you that?
6: Well, I...
7: Mrs. Wilmy, you're nosy, aren't you?
6: Oh, please, Mr. Ben.
7: Oh, stop that sniffling. You're nosy, Mrs. Wilmy. But you are a good housekeeper.
6: Well, I do
7: try. Be quiet, be quiet. I feel like talking.
6: Yes.
7: Or the tea. No, no, no, don't stand up. Sit down here by me.
6: Very well.
7: You're going to chat, Mrs. Wilmy. I'm expecting a business friend of mine today at 5 sharp, a Mr. Peterson.
6: Uh-huh.
7: He's going to do something for me.
6: Yes, sir.
7: But you and I will chat until he arrives.
6: Yes, sir. Lemon and 2 sugars, sir.
7: Well, well. Yes. So you remember after all these years, huh? That's nice.
6: Thank you.
7: Mrs. Wilmy, I'm a very rich man. I made a good deal of money in the city.
6: Yes, sir.
7: And I remembered you in my will.
6: Oh, thank you, sir.
7: Be quiet, be quiet. You'll be well off when I die, Mrs. Wilmy. Very well off. That's why I think you'll keep your mouth closed about lots of things.
6: Oh, I know.
7: I feel like talking. Mrs. Wilmy, did you read that they haven't found the body yet of the man who left the money in my brother's taxi?
6: Oh, yes. They've been dragging the inlet for weeks, sir.
7: They can drag for years. They won't ever find the body. You know why, Mrs. Wilmy? Because I am the body.
6: Oh, Mr. Ben.
7: Sure, I'm the body. Oh. I left that $25,000 in Tom's cab. I wanted him to find it. I put it there.
6: But, Mr. Ben...
7: I'm going to break Tom Barlow, you watch.
6: Please don't tell me. I don't want to know.
7: 6 months he'll wait, thinking he's rich every day more certain. He'll be building air castles. You watch. I know Tom. He won't wait for 6 months. Fools around here will lend him money on speculation. He'll get in deep. You watch. Tom, happy-go-lucky. Always said he could get along without money. Married Ellen on a shoestring. Shoestring? And I could have given her everything. I could have given her clothes, a house in the city.
6: You mustn't tell me, please don't.
7: You're happy-go-lucky. I can just hear him now. Money isn't everything. Money only causes trouble. Married Ellen on a shoestring. Well, this time he'll find out what money can do.
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0: And now the pattern is clear. Ben Barlow, after 20 years, is planning to extract his revenge for his brother Tom's marrying the woman he loved. He's planning to ruin his brother with the promise of the money he found, and then snatch it away at the last moment. And Tom, good old Tom, seems to be falling into the trap slowly, reluctantly, happily.
1: Oh, now, fellas, money isn't everything.
2: We'll see if you say that when you get to 25,000.
1: I will.
3: He's got 4 months to go yet. No sense counting his chickens.
4: The money's as good as in the bank. Been 8 weeks now, nobody's claiming. And who do you expect to claim it anyhow? A ghost?
1: Hey, Tom, I hear you and Ellen and the kid are planning a trip to New York to see all the shows.
0: Well, maybe.
3: Well, all I can say is if anybody deserves that money, it's Tom Barlow. Tom, we're with you.
0: Well, thanks.
3: Any person in the village won't be counting the days till 6 months is up.
5: Judy, are you doing your homework?
6: 105, 106, 107 days, Pa, and we'll be rich.
7: Judy, I told you not to talk about that money.
0: Oh, now, leave her be, Ellen. It don't hurt thinking about it.
7: Oh, Tom, can't you see what I mean? Can't you understand? We've always been happy, Tom, the three of us, without too much money. And now...
0: Well, of course we have. Of course we have. And that's why I want you and Judy to have everything in the world. Why, you don't think I want the money for myself.
7: Tom, listen. Let's withdraw our claim. Let's forget all about the money. What do you say? Tell the sheriff to give it to charity or something. Will you, Tom? Will you?
6: Ma, are you crazy?
0: Oh, she's teasing you, Judy.
7: I'm not teasing. I've got a funny feeling about that money.
0: But, Ellen, dear, I'm kind of counting on it. We've already run up a few bills and all, and what with this little deal I'm working.
7: Deal? What deal?
0: Oh, nothing, Ellen. Judy.
7: What deal, Tom?
0: Just a little surprise. You know what I've been thinking? We all need a little vacation. Yes, sir. Get away from town for a while. Jerry Mason says that I could get $600 for the cab.
7: And... Tom, you're not going to sell the cab.
0: Well...
6: Oh, Pa, that's wonderful. We could go to New York and see Radio City and go to all the big shows and everything. Oh, Pa, I love you. You're so wonderful. Isn't he wonderful, Ma?
7: Tom, you're not going to sell the cab. Please.
0: Now, Ellen, don't you worry. Everything's going to be all right.
8: Yes, everything's going to be all right now, isn't it, Tom? You're getting more certain of it every day. It's been 4 months now, and you've almost forgotten about the stranger. But he hasn't forgotten about you, Tom.
9: Oh, the cab, Mrs. Wilmer.
7: Yes, sir.
9: Good, good. And now what about this man Peterson?
7: Well, sir, Mr. Peterson said that everything was going the way you wanted, sir.
9: That's fine. Good man, Peterson. Real good man. What else?
7: What, sir?
9: What else?
7: Well, sir...
9: Come on, out with it.
7: Well, sir, there's talk around that Mr. Tom and...
9: For the love of heaven, woman, will you go on?
7: You told me never to mention Mrs. Barlow's name, sir.
9: What about Mrs. Barlow?
7: She and Mr. Tom aren't getting along so well.
9: Good, good. So they're not getting along, huh? Now, isn't that too bad? Money isn't everything. You watch, Mrs. Wilmy. He'll probably mortgage the house next. Money isn't everything. You watch. I know, Tom. He'll mortgage the house. And when you find that suicide note...
7: Suicide note?
9: Oh, didn't I tell you, Mrs. Wilmy? You're going to discover a suicide note in Guilford Inlet. And you're going to bring it straight to Sheriff.

0: Well, Ben, you have it all figured out, don't you? And it's working out just as you expected. Because when the sheriff tells Tom Barlow about the suicide note that was found at the bridge, you react just as your brother expected.
1: But, Ellen, there's no need to worry now. With that suicide note found, the money's practically in our hands. I told you it was just as good as ours.
2: But, Tom, why did you have to go put a mortgage on this house?
1: Oh, don't you understand, dear. I needed the money now for that.

0: have to go put a mortgage on this house.
1: Oh, don't you, you don't understand, dear. I needed the money now for that deal that I was working on. So why wait till the 6 months is up and lose out on a great opportunity?
0: But, Tom, how can you spend money like this before you get it?
1: But I'm not spending it, Ellen. I'm investing it for our future in Judy's. Oh. Why, Mr. Peterson told me we'd be set up for life. And as for the mortgage, well, that's just a trifle. I can pay that back 10 times over the day I get the $25,000.
2: The day you get the $25,000, Tom. The day you get it. Will that day ever come? Ben waits in the lonely house at Guilford Inlet, enjoying reports of your spending, spending, spending. Money you haven't got.
1: Yeah, set up 10 beers for the boys, Joe. You bet it won't be long now. And one ale for Jerry. Yes, sir. Oh, hi, Sheriff. What did you have?
3: Tom, I've got to talk to you for a second.
1: Well, sure, Sheriff. What's on your mind?
3: Do you know a man named Peterson?
1: Peterson? Well, I sure do. Come on, have a beer, Sheriff.
3: Have any dealings with him?
1: Well,
3: this is important, Tom.
1: Well, yes, yes, I did. He came to see me with a mighty attractive proposition, and I placed some money in his hands.
3: Very much money?
1: All I could get my hands on. Mighty attractive proposition.
3: Yeah, that's not good.
1: It's not good?
3: No. Tom, this Peterson, as he calls himself, is a well-known New York crook.
1: What?
3: Real name's Clark, Pinky Clark. Deals in phony stocks and bonds.
1: No.
3: He's skipped town, and your money's gone with him. Tom, you've been swindled.
2: So, Tom, now you know. The first blow has fallen. All your great dreams of wealth and affluence gone in an instant. You were smart, weren't you, Tom? Very smart.
0: Tom, why did you do it?
1: I was so smart, Ellen. I was going to be rich and to be a big businessman. Can you imagine me? I wanted to make you proud to be Mrs. Tom Barlow.
0: Oh.
1: Yes, I wanted you to walk down the street and have people point you out and say, look, there goes Ellen Barlow.
0: Oh, Tom.
1: Guess I never meant to be anything but Tom, the taxi driver. You're right, Ellen. All along you were right. We should have withdrawn our claim like you said. Money's brought us nothing but trouble.
0: Tom, how much do you owe the bank?
1: $18,000.
0: Oh, Tom. Tom, we've just got to get that $25,000 now. We've just got to.
2: Yes, Tom, your situation is desperate now. You have to get that $25,000 now. It will just about pay off your debt, lift the mortgage on your house, and buy back the taxi. And then the real blow falls. The 6 months is up. It's the night before you're to claim the money, and it's dark and stormy. Another foreboding night like that one 6 months ago. And as you sit by your fireside, you're startled by a knock on the door.
4: Hello, Tom.
1: Well, I'm afraid I don't... Ben. Ben.
4: Glad to see your old brother, Tom.
1: Ben.
4: I guess I'll have to invite myself in. Nasty night. Nice little place you have here.
1: Ben, what are you doing here?
4: Now, that's a fine way to greet your brother after 20 years.
1: Ben, what do you want?
4: Still haven't changed, have you, Tom? Still hate your devoted brother, Ben. Well, Tom, it's taken 20 years. 20 years. But I've just about done it.
1: Done what?
5: Driver. Driver, is that Guilford Bridge up ahead?
1: Huh?
5: Stop when you get to the bridge, driver. I like walking.
1: Ben.
4: Don't you remember your old lucky passenger, Tom, huh?
1: Ben, you were...
4: The man in the cab.
1: No. No, the man in the cab was drowned. They found a suicide in open... Ben. It was you.
4: 20 years, Tom. 20 years. And I've come back. So money isn't everything, Mr. Happy-Go-Lucky. You'll find out, you and Ellen both. Right now, that $25,000 is the most important thing in your life. And you're not going to get one red cent of it. I put it in your cab. I'm going to be at the sheriff's office with serial numbers and identification. Money is...

0: And everything, You married Eleanor Shoestring. You married the only woman I ever loved. You'll find out how important money is tomorrow morning.
1: Now you know the whole plot, Tom. Now you know how you stand. The money you so desperately need is not yours and never will be. No need even to go down to the sheriff's office tomorrow morning. Because Ben will be there ahead of you. Unless, what if Ben didn't show up? What if Ben couldn't show up? Who would know but few? But that's murder you're thinking of, Tom. Murder. You've never done anything or thought anything like that. But tonight you're desperate and you think the whole thing out. It's simple, really. Ben staying out at Guilford Inlet, alone in that big house. You can borrow the taxi back for a few hours and get out there. Drop his body in the inlet and... Yes, he's brought you to this, Tom. He's driven you to murder. A night just like the last time you drove out this way, isn't it, Tom? Stormy, dismal, dangerous. And you're driving faster than you should. You're almost to the bridge, Tom. Watch out. Darn that windshield wiper, I can't...
2: Good Lord, the bridge. It's out!

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1: The next morning, a man staggered into the sheriff's office at Marblehead to claim the $25,000. He was battered and bleeding and drenched to the skin, but he was alive and able to take the money and go home to his wife, Ellen. Yes, Tom Barlow was able to jump clear of his car as it crashed through the demolished bridge. He came back to the sheriff's office just because he wanted to make sure. And he was considerably surprised when Ben didn't show up. He found out later why. Because when they pulled his wrecked taxi out of the inlet under Guilford Bridge, they found a body close by in the debris-choked water. Ben Barlow. Ben Barlow, driving the other way in the early dawn to claim the money and complete his revenge, hadn't seen that the bridge was down either until it was too late.

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6: J-E-L-L. Oh, the big red letters stand for the Jell-O family. Oh, the big red letters stand for the Jell-O family. That's Jell-O.
5: Yum, yum, yum.
6: Jell-O puddings.
5: Yum, yum, yum.
6: Jell-O tapioca puddings. Yes, sirree.
4: And now Lucille Ball with Richard Denning as Liz and George Cooper. Two people who live together and like it. As we look in on the Coopers, it's late afternoon, and George Cooper is on his way home from the bank. He just got his car out of Miller's garage, where he left it to be overhauled, and is on his way to Sally's beauty parlor, where he left his wife, Liz, to be overhauled. He pulls to a stop by an attractive girl standing on the corner.
7: Going my way, baby?
5: Oh, hi, George.
7: I didn't know it was you, Liz.
5: Oh, George, you've pulled that same corny gag every time you picked me up for the last 10 years.
7: Well, it always gets a rise out of you.
5: Well, not today.
7: Hey, come on, get in.
5: Well, I'm trying.
7: What are you doing, Liz? You can't open the door with your elbows. Use your hands.
5: I can't. My nail polish isn't dry. Oh, I can't do it. Well, you're certainly being a big help.
7: Well, I'm thinking. Try using your teeth.
5: Oh, skip it. You just drive on home, and I'll run along behind you. A breeze will dry my polish.
7: Oh, I'm just kidding you, honey. Here, I'll open the door.
5: Well, thank you. You know, George, before we were married, you would have leaped out of the car, sprinted around to the other side, and swung open the door for me.
7: Well, that was 10 years ago. If I did that today, I'd have a heart attack.
5: If you did that today, I'd have a heart attack.
7: Well, you're in a good mood.
5: Oh, I'm sorry, George, but while I was in the beauty parlor, Sally told me some very disturbing news.
7: Oh, there's a strike in the henna factory.
5: No, it was really serious. Now, who do you think is giving a party and hasn't invited us?
7: Elsa Maxwell?
5: Oh, if you're going to be smart, Alecky, I won't tell you.
7: Okay.
5: I mean it. I won't tell you.
7: No, okay by me.
5: Begging will get you nowhere. Well, all right, I'll tell you. The Atterberries are having a costume party Halloween night, and they didn't invite us.
7: What?
5: It's true, so help me.
7: Oh, I don't believe it. Who told you a thing like that?
5: Sally, my beauty operator.
7: Oh, well, I might have known. How does Sally find out everything?
5: I don't know. I think she has a wire recorder hidden in the hairdryer. But she's always right.
7: Oh, ridiculous. What reason would the Atterburys have for not inviting us to their party?
5: Well, I thought you might know. Is everything all right at the bank?
7: Well, certainly. Oh, this doesn't make sense. We probably just haven't received our invitation yet. It'll be there in the morning mail.
5: Well, if it isn't, I know what I'm going to do.
7: What?
5: I'm going to RSVP without being A-S-K-E-D.
7: Liz, come and eat breakfast and stop looking for the mailman. You're pushing your nose all out of shape against the window.
8: No, I'm not, George.
5: No, I'm not, George. Why doesn't that mailman come?
7: Well, maybe because it's only 8 o'clock in the morning.
5: But Mr. Negley's usually here by this... Oh, I know the answer. It's Katie's day off. He starts at the other end of the route when she's not here to give him his breakfast coffee.
7: Smart operator. Say, how's Katie doing with him? Making any headway?
5: Oh, yes. She's gotten him to the lap sitting stage.
7: No.
5: Yep. He finally agreed to sit on her lap.
7: He sits on her lap?
5: Well, he's so small, George. She'd squash him. Oh, darn it. Where is he? This is our last chance. If that invitation doesn't come this morning, we'll know the Atterburys deliberately snubbed us.
7: Look, Liz, if the Atterburys want to give a party and not ask us, it's their business. They probably have a very good reason.
5: There couldn't be any good reason for not asking us. We're their closest friends. They couldn't do a thing like that to us.
7: Well, we've given parties without asking them.
5: That was different. I had a very good reason.
7: All right, I can't argue with that kind of feminine logic. Anyway, you only have a beauty operator's rumor that they're giving a party at all.
5: Oh, no. No, I checked on it. I had Katie call the Atterbury's maid last night, and they are having a party.
7: Well, I don't understand it.
5: Oh, there's Mr. Negley.
7: Yeah, but your breakfast is getting cold.
5: Well, I'm not hungry. Mr. Negley, am I glad to see you.
9: Really? Well, I always look forward to seeing you, too.
5: Well, thank you. May I have our mail, please?
9: Is Katie home?
5: No. May I have our mail, please?
9: You know, Mrs. Cooper, I like Katie. Someday, if things go well, maybe she'll let me put my stamp on her envelope.
5: Mr. Negley, will you give me our mail, please?
9: I'd love to change her zone number to mine. But she's really too good for me. She's first-class matter.
5: Yes, could I have...
9: She's better than that. She's airmail special delivery.
5: Well, I'm sure she is.
9: Registered.
5: Look, Mr. Negley, someday I hope you and Katie settle down and raise a lot of little postcards. But right now, will you please give me our mail?
9: Oh, yes, I have a letter for you here somewhere. Oh, here it is.
5: I'll take it. Oh.
9: Well, you see, Grabby? You've only got half of it. It served you right.
5: Well, this might be it. Let's see. You are cordially invited. Quick, what does the other half say?
9: To bring your car home for service.
5: Great. Isn't there another letter for us?
9: No, that's all.
5: Maybe you made a mistake.
9: Please. There isn't a man in postal service who sorts his mail more carefully than Harrison Q. Negley.
5: Oh, well, I'm sorry. Well, let me take a look. Maybe it's stuck down there someplace.
9: Take your hands off my mail bag!
5: Mr. Negley, this is more important than you think!
9: You're tampering with the U.S. mail!
5: Oh?
9: Now look what you've done. I'm all unsorted. And heaven knows what you've done to my fragile. Oh, why didn't I stay in possible pose?
5: Oh, I'm awfully sorry, Mr. Negley. I thought sure I'd get a letter from Mrs. Atterbury. Here, I'll help you sort.
9: No, just leave me alone. And if you're talking about Mrs. Atterbury's party, I delivered those invitations last week, and you didn't get one, and I'm glad. Do you hear me? Glad?
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12: Well, Rudolph, curiosity is about to kill a cat. Guess who just called on the phone?
13: Who, Lotus Bud?
12: Liz Cooper. She and George are down at the corner drugstore, and they want to drop by.
13: Oh, Iris, I wanted to watch television.
12: Well, you can't. They're coming over.
13: You mean I have to miss Hopalong Cassidy? This may be the night he gets killed.
12: I guarantee he won't. Now, they'll be here any minute. help me pick up the papers on the floor. And remember, not a word about the Halloween party.
13: Well, don't worry about me. I'm not the blabbermouth in this family.
12: Well, I can't wait to see their faces when they find out we're giving a surprise Halloween party for them.
13: Yeah, and at their house. Does everyone know what to do?
12: Sure. We're meeting at Cooper's side door at 8:30 and sneaking in through the kitchen. And then when they... There they are. Now remember, don't even mention Halloween.
14: Liz girl, George boy.
15: Hi, Iris.
13: George boy, Liz girl.
7: Hi, folks.
12: Well, come in, come in.
15: Well, I hope you don't mind that we came over without an invitation.
12: Oh, that's all right. What's new, Liz?
15: Oh, nothing. What's new with you?
12: Nothing.
15: Oh.
12: How about you, Rudolph?
15: Rudolph?
13: Yes, Hopalong? I mean, no, nothing new with me.
7: Nothing new with me either.
15: Nobody asked you. Speaking of the holiday weekend, what are you folks going to do?
12: What holiday weekend?
15: Monday is Halloween.
12: Rudolph!
13: Hmm?
12: Monday is Halloween!
13: No!
15: Yes. Halloween, when people give parties and everybody comes in costume and you invite your best friends.
12: Huh. Sounds like fun.
15: It's too bad someone isn't giving a party.
12: Oh, Liz.
15: Yes?
12: There's something I've been meaning to ask you.
15: Yes?
12: Are you doing anything?
15: No, not a thing. We'd love to come. What time?
12: 8 o'clock.
15: Fine.
12: Yes. 8 o'clock Wednesday morning, we start collecting newspapers for the Salvation Army.
15: Oh.
7: Come on, Liz. We'd better go.
15: Wait a minute, George. It's for such a worthy cause, Iris. Let's not wait till Wednesday morning. Let's start sooner. Say, Monday night?
12: Well, I'd like to, dear, but...
15: Would you like an ashtray for that butt, darling?
12: My mother isn't feeling well, and we're having dinner with her, yes.
13: Yes, we always spend Halloween with the old witch.
12: Rudolph!
13: Well, only trying to help.
15: Well, don't bother. We don't have to have a brick Atterbury fall on us to get the idea. Come on, George. Good night. Well, George, now are you satisfied?
7: You were right, Liz. I can't get over it. I don't know what to do.
15: Well, I do. While they're having their party, we'll soap their windows and kick over their garbage can.
7: And stick a pin in their doorbell.
15: No, I have a better idea, George. We'll give our own Halloween party and invite everyone but the Atterburys. There's not room in this town for both of us, George. The Atterburys must go.

0: And now, back to the Coopers. There's a certain party in Sheridan Falls who is upset because she hasn't been invited to a certain party. If Liz only knew that the certain party is a surprise party for her, she'd be the most surprised party of all. Well, Liz is determined to get even, so right now, she's busy inviting all her friends to an opposition party that she's giving.
1: Hello, Mary. Liz Cooper. We're giving a Halloween party tomorrow night, and we wondered if you... What? Oh, your mother's sick? Well, some other time. Goodbye.
2: How are you doing, Liz?
1: If the next three couples can come, we'll have six people at the party.
2: That doesn't sound like much of a party.
1: Well, we can keep moving and make it look like a crowd. Hello, Betty Ray? Liz Cooper. We're giving a party tomorrow night, and... Oh, you can't? Oh, she is. Well, goodbye, and tell your mother I hope she feels better. Bye.
2: Another refusal.
1: I don't get it. That makes the 14th one. There must be an epidemic of sick mothers. Well, I'll keep trying. Somebody's mother has to be healthy. I never heard of so... Hello, Margaret. Liz Cooper. I wondered if you and Hans could... Oh, you couldn't? I didn't even ask you yet. Oh, you heard. Oh, your father's sick. Too bad. Well, bye, Margaret.
2: Well, at least she's different. Her father's sick.
1: I'll bet he caught it from someone's mother.
2: Don't you care, honey. You and I will have our own little party right here.
3: George, something awful is wrong. Our best friends all turned us down. All of them.
2: Well, forget it, baby. We'll take a course at Arthur Murray's and be successes again.
3: Oh, it isn't funny. We're social misfits. We're being shunned by society.
2: Oh, now let's not get carried away.
3: Well, it's true. First the Atterberries and then all our other friends, making excuses and acting funny. And that's not all.
2: What do you mean?
3: Even the birds have left our birdhouse.
2: They always go south this time of year.
3: But this year they went early. George, there's something horrible the matter with one of us.
2: One of us?
3: Yes, and I know it isn't you, because you're just as wonderful as you've ever been. It's me, and I'm holding you back.
2: Oh, now, Liz, now, don't talk like that.
3: George, you're my best friend. Is there something even you haven't been able to tell me? Have I been careless about the little things?
2: Well, now that you mention it, there is something I noticed.
3: What?
2: You've only been taking 30 seconds for your 60-second workout.
3: Oh, George. How can you make jokes when we're social outcasts?
2: Oh, well, now, honey, it isn't worth crying over.
3: I'm not crying. I don't care about those people. I hate them.
2: Well, I'm going to call up Atterbury right now and ask him what this is all about.
3: No, he won't tell you. You'll be embarrassed. I know, George. I've got it. Let's go to the Atterbury's party.
2: Liz, have you cracked your crock?
1: Don't you see? It's a costume party, so nobody will know us, and we'll mingle with the guests and say, isn't it shocking about the Coopers? And when they answer us, we'll find out the awful truth.
2: You've got something there, Liz, but what kind of costume shall we wear?
1: Well, the way people are acting, we ought to go dressed as a couple of skunks.

0: Drive faster, George. We'll be late for the party.
1: Well, I still don't think we ought to go. These costumes we're wearing are so silly. Two policemen's uniforms and water pistols.
0: Ah, you're just mad because you're a sergeant and I'm a lieutenant. Kiss me, Sergeant. That's an order.
1: Couldn't you have gotten some other costumes?
0: I told you the only other thing he had left was two halves of a horse.
1: Well, what's the matter with that? At least it would have been unusual.
0: I'll say it would. They were both hind ends. George, can't you drive faster? Bad enough to be uninvited. Let's not be late, too.
1: I'm doing 35.
0: Oops, there goes another one.
1: Another what?
0: Well, every time a car goes to pass us, the driver sees our cop costumes and slows down. We've got 15 cars lined up in back of us.
1: How do you like that?
0: Hey, let's tune in the police calls. Let's play cops and robbers. Which station is it, George?
1: Way down at the end there.
0: Oh, yeah.
2: Calling car 29, car 29. Investigate auto wreck at corner Elm and 8. If car not too badly damaged, make offer. The chief is looking for a used car.
0: Oh, great.
2: Watch for robberies in Northside Residential District. Thieves in costumes crashing Halloween parties. Victims report some dressed as policemen.
0: Uh-oh.
1: And you had to pick up policemen's uniforms for us.
0: Yeah.
1: Oh, I don't like the feel of this. Let's go home.
0: Oh, don't be silly, George. No one will bother us.
1: Well, all right.
0: Oh. Oh, no.
3: Pull over the claim.
1: Now what do? He'll think we're those crooks.
0: Well, don't stop. Keep on going.
1: Nothing doing. I'll just have to explain and hope he believes me.
0: No, if he doesn't, we'll miss the party. Pretend you're a real cop.
1: Liz.
0: Go ahead. Well, I won't say anything.
3: And why are we two holding up traffic? Oh, excuse me, Lieutenant. I didn't see you.
1: Oh, that's all right.
3: I was speaking to the Lieutenant. I apologize, Lieutenant.
0: That's all right, Officer. Drive on, Sergeant.
3: Oh, Lieutenant, any further news of those masquerading crooks?
0: Yes. There's no truth to that report. Forget about them. Drive on, Sergeant.
2: Attention all cars. Keep special lookout for criminals in masquerade costumes.
0: Drive on, Sergeant.
3: Just a minute. I don't remember seeing you two on the force before.
0: Well, you see, we're really plain clothesmen, but our plain clothes are being cleaned.
3: I thought so. Let me see your credentials.
0: Certainly. Well, what do you know? Must have left them in my plain clothes.
3: That's all.
0: Oh, no, it isn't. Let me see your credentials.
3: What?
0: Maybe you're the fake one. I can prove I'm a real cop.
3: How?
0: I got a witness. Sergeant?
1: Yes, Lieutenant.
0: Sergeant, am I a real cop?
1: Yes, Lieutenant.
0: There you are. Drive on, Sergeant.
3: Just a minute. Let me see your badge.
0: Let me see your badge.
3: There.
0: Sheridan Falls Police Force 158. Huh. Here, take a look at mine. That's enough.
3: Not so fast. Well, let me see them. Post Toasties Junior Genius.
0: Well, you see, we're not local cops.
3: What's that Post Toasties business?
0: That's for my serial number.
3: All right, you're coming with me.
1: Oh, you really fixed this up, Liz.
0: He'll never take us alive, George. I still got my gun, one squirt for each of us.
3: Come on, out of the car.
1: Oh, look, officer, we're not crooks. My name is George Cooper. I live at 321 Bundy Drive, and I'm vice president of the Sheridan Falls National Bank. Now, if you'll just follow us home, I'll show you plenty of identification.
3: Well, okay, but no funny business. I'll just get in the back seat and go with you.
1: No, thank you.
0: Drive on, Sergeant.
1: Oh, cut it out, Liz.
0: Okay.
1: This is our house, officer.
3: Well, it better be.
0: Hey, wait a minute. Look there at the side door. Some figures slipping into our house.
1: And they're in costume.
0: Yeah.
1: We found the gang.
0: Shh.
3: Wait a minute. Have you led me into a trap?
0: No. Believe us. We don't know anything about it. Those people are crooks.
1: And they're robbing our house. Oh, what'll we do?
0: We better call the police.
3: Yeah, we better call... What do you think I am, Western Union?
0: Well, we don't know if you're real or not.
3: Let's not start that again.
0: They'll hear us.
3: Well, come on. We'll catch them red-handed.
4: Okay.
3: Now, quiet, everybody. We'll sneak up to the door. Okay, now let's rush them.
0: All right, everybody, hands up.
1: Goodbye, Iris. Mr. Atterbury.
5: George boy.
3: I knew it. You're all in this together.
6: You mean this is a surprise party for us?
7: Yes. You didn't suspect a thing, did you?
1: Well, not a thing.
8: And what wonderful costume you have.
3: Okay. Hands up, everybody.
7: Oh, for goodness sake. Introduce us to your friend, Liz.
0: I can't get over it. A surprise party, and all the time we thought nobody liked us.
3: Now listen to me. Hands up, everybody.
8: Look, fella, you made your entrance. The gag's over.
0: Oh, here we have all these wonderful friends, and we thought nobody liked us.
3: Hands up, please.
8: Look, Buster, you're overdoing your act. And take that false face off. It's horrible.
3: Won't anybody put their hands up? I'm going to tell my sergeant about this.
0: Oh, George. And we thought nobody liked us.

0: Yes, Lucille?
1: Bob, if I'm not being too personal, how many people do you think eat Jell-O puddings?
0: You know, I've been wondering the same thing.
1: You have.
0: How did you happen to ask me that just at this moment?
1: Well, I don't know. It was just the next line in my script. why don't we ask a fortune teller, Bob? My rates are very reasonable.
0: You, a fortune teller?
1: Yeah, don't tell a soul. See, my real name isn't Lucille. It's Crystal. Crystal Ball. Step right into my tent and I will tell the future for you.
0: Good afternoon. Are you Madam Ball?
1: Cross my palm with silver.
0: But your hand is bandaged. What happened?
1: My last customer crossed my palm with silver.
0: Well, who was he?
1: The Lone Ranger. What is it you wish to know? I know all. Nothing is unknown to me. Now, wait a minute. Where'd I put that crystal ball? Oh, here it is.
0: Tell me, madam, as you gaze into the future, do you see any Jell-O chocolate pudding, absolutely luscious with deep-down chocolatey goodness?
1: Well, let me take a look. Let's see. There's the results for tomorrow's races. We don't want those. The inauguration of our next president. No, no, no. Who's going to play in the Rose Bowl game? No, no, no, nope. Nothing here about Jell-O chocolate pudding.
0: Well, how about Jell-O butterscotch pudding with that buttery brown sugar flavor? Or Jell-O vanilla pudding, rich and smooth as cream?
1: Oh, no, let me see. Aha! Are they swell desserts for the kids?
0: Yes.
1: Or do you simply add milk and they cook to velvety perfection in just about 5 minutes?
0: That's it?
1: Nope, don't see a thing about them. You forgot to cross my palm with silver.
0: All right, here.
1: Well, look at all the Jell-O puddings. Everyone's crazy about them. Old people are saying Jell-O puddings are fine. Young people are saying Jell-O puddings are great. Gay people are saying Jell-O puddings are swell.
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2: J-E-L-L. Oh, the big red letters stand for the Jell-O family. Oh, the big red letters stand for the Jell-O family. That's Jell-O.
1: Yum, yum, yum.
2: Jell-O puddings.
1: Yum, yum, yum.
2: Jell-O duck. The yolk of puddings. Yes, sirree.
3: Once upon a time there was an engineer.
4: Choo-choo Charlie was his name, we hear.
3: He had an engine and he sure had fun. He used good and plenty candy to make his train run.
5: Charlie says, love my good and plenty. Charlie says, really rings the bell. Charlie says, love my good and plenty. Don't know any other candy that I love so well.
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17: Will you have a polo, dear Liza, dear Liza? 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
21: 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Teeming crucibles of pioneer freedom. Frontier!

0: Friends, howdy. I'm Chad Remington, frontier lawyer from the frontier town called Dos Rios. And you can take it from a frontier lawyer that the frontier is every bit as rough and tough and as strenuous as they say. Oh, I don't mean that everybody is a gunman or lives by the law of the six-gun. But by and large, most of the enforceable law is the law that's barked out of Samuel Colt's single-action frontier model. With the frontier just developing, there are areas which are unincorporated and still have no law at all. Now, in my neck of the woods, there's a 1,200-square-mile section completely detached from any law-governing body, which we just call the Badlands. And it was only a few weeks ago that the United States Marshal in our district sent for me and told me that there was a man in the Badlands he wanted brought back. A man he couldn't get to because the badge of his authority wouldn't extend that far. Not wearing a badge myself, I offered to gather up Cherokee O'Bannon, ride into the Badlands, and see what I could do about bringing Slash Stoner back over the border and to justice. Well, it was while O'Bannon and I were on our way up to the Badlands that something was happening on a small ranch, the O-Box O, owned by Judy McGovern, which colored and complicated the task ahead of us. Stepping out on her ranch house porch, Miss McGovern called to her foreman.
1: Cheyenne!
2: Yeah?
1: Oh, Cheyenne, come over here a minute, will you?
2: Why, sure, Miss Judy, sure. Something I can do for you?
1: Are those our yearlings straggling in there through the brush?
2: Well, I'll be cow-kicked if they ain't. Can't understand it. Told the boys myself this morning to run them yearlings into a box canyon till we got some new drift fence up.
1: At the rate they're tearing our fences down, I wonder what's the use in putting new ones up.
2: Well, Miss, homesteaders never were welcome, even in so-called civilized country. When you get up here in the Badlands, where there ain't no...
1: Cheyenne, those shots, they're coming from our meadows.
2: They sure are, Miss. And before it gets any worse, we'd better ride.

0: Go on, Drago. What else happened?
1: Well, that's about all there is to it, Miss McGovern. Me and the boys saw someone tearing out our fences, so we come out after them. By the time we got here, they was gone.
2: Yeah, I wished I knew who was tearing down our fences all the time.
0: You know as well as I do, Cheyenne. Who was using this land as open range before my father fenced it off? Slash Stoner.
2: Easy now, Miss. Stoner's a pretty powerful man around these parts. If I were you, I wouldn't talk too loose about a man like that.
0: A man like that? A murderer, that's what. He killed my father, and someday I'm going to prove it.
3: I hate arguing with a lady, Miss McGovern. Especially a pretty one. But if I was in your...
0: Stoner, where did you come from?
3: From my place. Heard some shooting and rode over to investigate. Looks like they wrecked your fences good this time.
0: Looks like they wrecked my fences. You've got your nerve, Stoner, when you know better than anyone else just who they are.
3: Miss, I used to figure you talked too much because you didn't think first. Now I know it's because you can't think at all.
2: Why, you...
3: Miss McGovern, if you've got half a brain in your head, you'll keep your mouth shut when I'm around. Because I'm afraid the only language you understand is hot lead.

0: Look, Cherokee, what do you make of all those punches milling around in front of that ranch house?
1: Billy Blue Blazes, Chad, that looks like a small-sized riot.
0: And if it is a riot, and since we are up in the Badlands now, maybe we're getting close to doing what the marshal asked us to do.
1: You mean you think Sly Stoner is right there in that front yard?
0: I don't know, Bannon. But until we find out, suppose you let me do the talking and you just follow my lead. All right, slow down now. Well, yes and no, miss. But if you own this place, what with it getting to be roundup time, we thought maybe you could use two extra hands.
2: Well, I might have a minute ago. Now all that I need is a first-class miracle. All my men are quitting, and I'll tell you this much. I don't blame them.
1: Quitting? Well, they look like you feed them enough. What's the trouble?
3: Well, we're sick and tired of making clay pigeons out of ourselves for $30 a month. That's what. Why, not 2 months ago, the girl's father was killed. Just this morning, the town marshal was gunned down. From behind. We're getting out while the getting out is good.
0: What's wrong? A little gun smoke bother your nose?
3: There's one thing about my nose. I don't go around sticking it in other people's business.
0: We're looking at that twisted horn on the front of your so-called face. Any business you'd find to stick it into would have to be plenty crooked.
3: Yeah? Well, here's something straight. Straight for your jaw!
0: All right. Anybody else like a free swing of my jaw? Well, then, maybe you've all changed your minds and you'd like to stay on working for the young lady here.
2: Well, since they'll stay, how would you two like to stay?
0: You bet, miss. We'll get our blanket rolls right away.
2: Oh, incidentally, what's your name?
0: Oh, my name? Well, it's not much of a name, miss, but... Well, any time you call me, I'll answer to just plain John Doe.
2: I see. The only place I've ever heard that name before was in court. Mr. Doe. And if you have any ideas of your own about this ranch, that's where you'll end up. Back in court.
0: That's fair enough. But from what I've just witnessed here, I suspect the only court any of us will be in for a long while will be presided over by Judge Colt. If you want to cluck your tongues and wag your heads and say I didn't know what I was getting into, well, you're as right as an early morning rain. I didn't. But before that night was over, I started to find out, with a vengeance. Deciding to go into town, my first problem was to stop Cherokee from coming with me.
1: Billy Blue Blazes, Chad, I'm sick and tired of you treating me like an orphan.
0: But you are an orphan, Cherokee.
1: I certainly am not an orphan. I had just as many mothers and fathers as you did.
0: All right, Cherokee. You might as well stop all that blustering, because I know as well as you do why you're so insistent on going into town with me. You figure if I can run into Slash Stoner, that you ought to be able to run into an old friend of yours.
1: Friend of mine? Who could that be?
0: It couldn't be anyone other than your boozing companion, John Barleycorn.
1: Why, of all the unfair things to say... Here I make the unselfish gesture of offering to go in to protect you from the multitude of dangers which will beset you on every hand, and you have the temerity to call me a low-down name like a yaws.
0: Yaws? What's yours?
1: Three fingers of bourbon to never mind the chaser. I certainly tripped you up on that one, Chad.
0: Yeah, you certainly did, Cherokee. But it isn't going to do you a bit of good. I'm afraid I've got trouble on my hands tonight, Cherokee. And when I find Slash Stoner... I don't want to have to keep one eye watching you at the bar and the other eye watching Stoner's hand at his hole.

0: Flash, will you listen to me?
1: What's eating on you, Drago?
0: It's like I just told you. After I had it all fixed so the McGovern gal's punchers quit, these two big Jaspers ride in and knock everything higher than the kite.
1: Have a drink, Drago, and quit worrying, will you? Suppose she signs on 20 new punchers. You think that's going to stop me?
0: But if you want to get that land back so that you can... Hey, see this maverick walking over here toward the bar?
1: Yeah?
0: He's the one that'd like to beat my head off this afternoon.
1: Very interesting, Drago. Let's call him over to have a drink. Hey, you! You! Come over here a minute, will you?
2: Are you calling me?
1: Yeah. Have a drink.
2: No, thanks. I don't like the company you keep.
0: Why, you cheap...
1: Drago was just telling me about you.
2: Oh?
1: He said you were one of the new hands Judy McGovern signed on.
2: Yeah, that's right. I'm one of the two new hands.
1: You may think you're a new hand, but to me, you look more like a broken-down old foot.
2: Well, you should know a lot about feet. I understand you escaped from the state pen on foot, Stoner.
3: Huh? What's that?
2: You mean you thought I wouldn't recognize you? Why, I got a piece of paper here in my pocket with your picture on it. Published by the United States Marshal.
1: When you see him again, give him my regards. If you live long enough to see him again.
2: I see you reaching down towards your holster. You want to try your luck?
1: Yeah. But not right now.
2: Thinking of waiting until my back's turned?
1: Maybe. It's a nice broad back. Room for about 6 slugs.
2: Stoner, I don't intend to have my back turned, but I do intend to get you back. Back out of the Badlands and across the border.
0: You sure talk tough, don't you?
2: I thought you and I settled that argument this afternoon. However, I see that you've got hold of your gun. You think you can do any better with that than you can with your fist?
0: I don't know, but I sure could make an awful...
2: The reason I was interested in him, Stoner, was so that you could see I make a practice of hitting what I aim at. In your case, I'm aiming at bringing you back and turning you over to the United States Marshal soon. Real soon. Next morning, Cherokee and I managed to get Cheyenne alone and do a little groundwork on him. Important groundwork.
4: Partner, it's just like I'm telling it to you. The gal really can't run a ranch like her daddy could. And unless she can raise some money, the bank over here is going to gobble her up.
5: Well, then why doesn't she drive her cattle over to Mendocino and raise some money?
4: Oh, great idea. Drive the cattle over to Mendocino.
2: What do you mean, Cheyenne?
4: Well, how far do you think she'd get before some of these black-hearted, side-whining buzzards around here swooped down, took every head of cattle she had.
2: Do you think you could convince her to at least try to drive them to Mendocino?
4: Probably could, but it'd be just like convincing the gal to commit suicide.
2: I'll tell you what, Cheyenne. You convince Miss Judy to drive to Mendocino and sell the cattle, and I'll promise you that no matter what happens, she'll get enough money to pay off the bank.
4: Promises like that don't mean very much, son. Miss Judy's father now. He promised the bank he'd pay him off. And look what happened to him and his promises.
2: Now you do as I ask you to, Cheyenne, and that'll make 2 promises I've got to fulfill while I'm up here. And believe me, mister, I'm going to make both of them stick unless I end up in a little ranch of my own in the Badlands, Boot Hill.
6: Return to the second act of the Badlands, our exciting frontier town adventure, in just a few moments.

0: And now, Frontier Town.
1: Well, maybe you're like Cherokee and thought that I was bluffing when I promised Cheyenne that I'd see Judy McGovern would get enough money to pay off the bank if she at least tried to drive her cattle to Mendocino. It was just an idea I had, but an idea I felt would work. And what happened subsequently over at Slash Stoner's dismal ranch house certainly proved that I was on the right track.
2: I told you that new man was going to make trouble, Slash. Now he's gone and done it.
3: Done what?
2: He's got her rounding up her beef, getting them ready to drive to Mendocino to sell. Once she sells the cattle and raises the
3: and
2: money...
3: And what makes you think she can raise the money?
2: Now look here, Slash. If you mean you want us to raid that cattle drive, nothing doing. When you first hired me, it was a question of just scaring them off their spread. But now...
3: Yeah? But now...
2: Well, by thunder. First you kill our old man. Then you gun down the marshal. And now you're talking about more shootings. Maybe you want to end up in jail, but I don't.
3: I've been in jail once too often. But I've got a pretty good idea where you'll end up, you yellow spine.
2: Yeah? Does this look like it?
3: Yeah. You backbiting rat. Because you haven't got salt enough to pull that trigger. Go on. Pull it. Why, your hand's trembling now like you had palsy. What you need is...
2: Blast you, Slash.
3: Look at that. Not 6 inches away from me. And the best you could do is break a window. Here, give me that gun, Slash.
2: You see, Slash...
3: Never mind that whining and crying. You get that job done for me right. Because if you slip up, the next time I see you, I'll blast you the way I did that town marshal.
2: I understand, Slash. Honest.
3: And something else. I don't just want that McGovern cattle. I want that busybody's hide. All full of holes. Now get busy. I'm going to town and order a few dozen funerals.
4: Mr. Doe? John.
1: Oh, you talking to me, Miss McGovern?
4: Yes, I... Well, I guess I was wrong about you. You did a wonderful job rounding up the stock the way you did, and... Well, I appreciate it.
1: Thanks, miss, but... Well, you save your appreciation until you've got the bank paid off.
4: What do you know about the bank?
1: Oh, I know a few things, Miss Judy, that I don't talk about. Oh, Cherokee.
5: You call me, Champ?
1: Yes, any sign of anything in that gorge ahead?
5: Don't see anything yet.
4: What do you mean, is there any sign of anything?
1: Well, if anyone's going to raid our drive, that's about the most likely place for it. Well covered and... Now, you see what I mean? All right, rein up, boys, and hit for cover. All right, plant yourself a nice big rock, miss. Those mavericks are in dead earnest.
4: What are you doing? Are you just going to let them take my cattle?
1: I reckon so, miss. There are 5 of us and about 20 of them.
4: Why, you quitter! Well, I'm not going to let him get away with it without even trying. I've got a gun, and I know how to use it.
1: Judy, get down. Drop that gun. Don't make me hurt you.
4: You let him get me. You're in with those wrestlers, that's what you are. Just as bad as they are.
1: All right, miss, have it your own way. But remember what I told you. Save your thanks and your condemnation for a while until the bank's paid off. Sounded bad for me, I guess, didn't it? Well, as you shall see, and soon, not only was it bad, but it worked out. If not the way I'd planned it, certainly the way I'd hoped for. Judy McGovern's cattle had been rustled, and now it was up to Cherokee and to me to fulfill my promise that she'd get enough money to pay off the bank. With Judy's money and my promise about Slash Stoner to the United States Marshal fully in mind, Cherokee and I took up positions behind some rocks on the trail leading back from Mendocino to the Badlands.
6: Chad, I've taken chances with you on more bat-brained ideas than the law allows. But this one is about the most ridiculous I've ever heard of.
1: You've heard of the old saying, it takes a crook to catch a crook? Well, that's how I propose to catch Slash Stoner.
6: What about the girl's cattle?
1: Don't you believe that Stoner...

0: Well, that's how I proposed to catch Slash Stoner.
1: What about the girl's cattle?
0: Don't you believe that Stoner rustled her cattle?
1: Of course.
0: Well, but since I promised to get Miss Judy her money, it's our job to get it back from Stoner.
1: Get it back? Why'd you let him rustle the cattle in the first place?
0: Well, since Stoner seems to be the only man who can get any cattle out of this valley, I simply let him take the cattle so he could sell them and get the money for us.
1: Billy Blue Blazes, Chad, here comes Stoner and some of his gun slicks now.
0: Yeah, and unless I'm mistaken, that bulge inside his shirt is the money he got for Judy McGovern's cattle. All right, come on, Cherokee. You and I are going to pull a hold up. Right, Stoner, and the rest of you, start clawing clouds.
2: What do you want?
0: That sack of money you got inside of your shirt. All right, come on, get it out. Oh, not that way.
1: He said your shirt, not your holster. Now, if you can still use your hand, toss that bag over to me.
2: Why, you thieving sidewinding. Yeah.
0: All right. Now, all of you, get down off those horses. Come on. And if you know what's good for you, you won't try to follow us. Because next time, I won't shoot over your heads. All right, Cherokee, we better be riding.
1: Get up there, you! Slash, you're gonna let him get away?
3: What do you think? Come on, back at them horses! Right on, let's go!

0: Giving Cherokee the money for safekeeping, I circled behind Stoner, crossed his trail, and came out ahead of him, where I waited for him to approach. All right, Stoner, that's far enough.
1: How? Oh, who? Well, got the drop on me again, didn't you?
0: Never mind the chatter. My horse threw me and ran off. So just get off of yours and I'll be on my way.
1: Why, sure.
2: Sure!
1: Not as smart as you're sure, are you? Now, get up. Watch it. This gun will go off right through you if you make one phony move.
0: All right. Take it easy. I don't think even you would shoot down a man whose gun is on the ground.
1: No. Well, I got a better idea. I'm taking you into town, wise guy, and locking you up. Anything that ever happened around here, you're going to be blamed for now.
0: Well, there's not much that I can do about it. And I'd rather live in jail than be buried out here. By the way, with my horse gone, we'll have to ride double on yours.
1: Riding in back of you won't be so bad. Not when I know when you're going. All right, Salty. Let's get started for town.

0: What's the matter, Stoner? 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
1: When we get to the road, I'm moving you over onto one of my boys' horses.
0: Hey, look. There's a stagecoach coming. How about trailing your horse and getting a ride in that?
1: Huh?
0: As long as I'm going to jail, well, I might as well go in comfort.
1: Yeah, I've been in this saddle long enough for one day. I guess the boys will find their way back. Come on. This stagecoach looks like a break for you.

0: 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Your last stagecoach ride for the next 50 years?
1: My last? I guess you haven't been very attentive, Stoner.
0: What does that mean?
1: Take a look, Stoner. You should recognize that by now. We've just arrived in your old stamping grounds, Colorado.
0: Colorado? What? Hey, where are we? This isn't the road to the Badlands.
1: No, it's not. That sign we're just passing says state border. You just crossed the line into the United States Marshal's bailiwick. All right, driver, rein up.
0: Why, you double-dealer...
1: Easy now, Slash.

0: You see, you didn't clean out my shirt. I had another gun in there.
1: I'll get you for it.
0: You fool. That slug just went through the fat part of your leg. All right, come on, Slash. You're able to walk. It's not far to jail. Hey, Marshal. He's right in here and ready for a pair of handcuffs and a nice striped suit. Who says a product?

0: Chad. I guess I can call you Chad now instead of John or Mr. Doe.
1: By whiskers, Miss Judy, after what he done for you and for everybody else up here in the Badlands, you ought to call this broad-shouldered, troubleshooting galoot your highness or something just as respectful.
2: No, a thousand times no. Your highness sounds too much like your honor to suit me. I've been hailed up in court so many times, even I started to think my name was Mr. Defendant.
3: You know, he's not fooling about that either. When Cherokee peddled that rattlesnake oil of his that was supposed to do everything from growing hair to making a cooling drink in summer, well, you know, you can gun down a man out here on the frontier and go scot-free, but you certainly can't show a man he's a sucker and get away with it.
0: Well, you certainly made a sucker out of Slash Stoner and got away with it. Although I still don't know exactly how you did it.
3: Well, in the first place, when Cheyenne told me you had to raise some money to pay off the bank, I realized Stoner would never let you drive your cattle out of the valley.
0: Well, I understand that part of it. Tricked him into rustling my cattle and then stealing the money he got for them back from him. But how did you ever figure you could get him into that stagecoach you hired?
2: Chad hired? Why, I hired it. The marshal's expense, of course.
3: You see, with Cherokee, you've got to give him something to keep his mind off his principal pastime. So that was his assignment.
1: And just what is his principal pastime?
3: Bending his elbow and then keeping on bending his elbow.
0: Why, Cherokee, I'm surprised. A man of moderation would take only one drink.
2: And being a man of moderation, I only order one drink. One drink invariably makes me feel like a new man.
3: What's a new man got to do with a second drink?
2: Well, Counselor, being a hospitable person, what else can they do except order another drink for the new man?

Frontier Town, starring Reed Hadley and featuring Wade Crosby, is a Bruce Ells production. Supervision and direction by Paul Franklin. Music written and played by Ivan Dittmars. Be sure to be with us again, same time next week, for another fine action-adventure story with your favorite young Western star, Reed Hadley. And now this is Bill Forman telling you that Frontier Town comes to you from Hollywood.

0: hope you're not hungry, dear Henry, dear Henry. I've just burnt the roast and I've ruined the spuds.
1: Well, that's a nice thing, isn't it? After I've been working...
0: Henry, I've got me secret supply.
1: You don't mean...
0: Polo mints.
1: Yum, yum.
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3: I never knew there was so much in it.
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white men who have lived all their lives in Africa, the feats performed by the witch doctors are beyond understanding. But anyone who has lived in Africa knows them to be true. Whereas those who have not lived in Africa dismiss these phenomena by saying, I don't believe it. The mere saying, I don't believe it, does not, however, dispose of the proven facts

0: From both banks of the Calabar River in West Africa, the dense jungle stretches forward into tomorrow and backward into yesterday. A soggy, muggy fog rises perpetually from the dank moss. And in the midst of this, nature's primal setting, Harry Harkey, an ivory trader, has made his home. An old hulk of a boat with masts cut away and superstructure remodeled floats on the Calabar River. And this is Harry's home. Tonight, the ivory trader is entertaining a safari bound for the Gold Coast. Natives, glistening black in the moonlight, carry away the empty dinner dishes as the guests, with Harry in their midst, settle down to coffee and cigars.
1: Well, splendid dinner here, Harkey.
2: And beautifully served. You have a very comfortable home here on the river.
3: Oh, yeah, yeah. This old hulk has been my trading post and home combined for the best part of 60 years.
2: Don't you ever long for your native country here, Harkey?
3: Oh, once in a long, long while, perhaps I think of it. But this Africa is in my blood. Take me away from it and I would die. There's something about it that gets you. Sometimes you do think it's the jungle, and then you think it's the natives. Then you say to yourself, perhaps it's the witch doctor Sundar magic, and then you sum it all up and decide that it's Africa.
1: You mentioned witch doctor here, Harkey. Tell me honestly, as an old-timer out here, do they do half the things they're credited with?
3: Yeah, Captain Barkley, they do. I could keep you up all night with stories of their black magic. I could make your blood run cold, telling you of some of the things I have seen with my own eyes. Oh, but we shan't call it black magic, because often as not, what they do is as white as any white man's medicine.
2: What do you mean by that, Herr Harkin?
3: I owe my life to black magic, so-called.
2: You do?
1: Yeah, let's hear about it.
3: I know a lot about this Africa now, but when I first come out here, I knew nothing. Nothing. I laughed at witch doctors. I poo-pooed black magic. I was a white man, and what did these poor black heathens know, anyhow? I was out on the trail of a load of ivory, 6 weeks away from home I was, when I went down with fever. Hans Falkenau and Fritz Hoffmann were with me, I remember. It was night, and the lions, they were out on the prowl, and the jungle was uneasy because we, white men, had invaded it.
4: Better that be make camp tonight, Harry, huh?
3: Maybe so it is, Hans. Oh, I'm tired. I think I have the fever.
5: If it is the fever that you have, Harry, better it is that you take it finally.
3: Oh, yeah, Fritz. Order the boys to make a fire. We can camp here. And when they have the baggage laid out, I will find the quinine and take it.
6: Oh, boy. He made Boma here.
7: This number one place, Bona, for make camp. You fix him number one, Bona. I get him, boys, fix him, Boma.
6: Yeah, that is good, cooler. Here, Harry. Better you lie down here. Yeah?
3: Thank you, Fritz.
4: Where is the quinine, Harry?
3: In the baggage with a yellow waterproof covering.
6: In this enamel box, Harry?
3: Yeah. That is the one. Now, the white paper package.
6: But there is not any white paper package here,
3: not
6: Harry.
3: Not there. No quinine.
6: Nine, Harry. Nine, oh. Not here.
4: Oh, the other bales. We must look. It must be there.
0: Frantically, the two men tear open the bales lying on the ground. The native carriers draw back into the shadows as they see the look of despair on Harry's face. The looks of anguish on the faces of his two friends. Again and again they search the bales, but the life-saving quinine is not to be found. Silently, the two friends seat themselves beside Harry. The natives draw further into the deeper shadows. Even the jungle beasts, sensing the approach of death, draw off into the dense underbrush, leaving the three white men to their thoughts. Fritz hears a step behind him and looks up to see Kula, the number one boy, standing looking down at him.
7: White man medicine no got?
6: Nein, Kula. White man medicine no got.
7: Harry Bona die. White man medicine no can find.
6: Quiet, Kula. He is here.
3: I hear, Fritz. Ja, Kula. Harry Bona die. Oh, you take Harry Bona back to live a home. You no leave me here.
7: Oh, Harry, ja. We'll take you back there. White man believe. Black man medicine. Harry Bona no die.
4: What? What is that, Kula?
7: Harry Bona. Hans Bona, Fritz Bona believe black man witch doctor, then Harry Bona no die.
6: Me, Fritz, believe anything, give anything, everything, if Harry Bona get well.
4: Me, I do the same thing, Kula.
7: Me speak witch doctor, this white man medicine, where you leave him?
6: Can you hear, Harry? There did you leave the quinine?
3: It must be on the desk in my room. Oh, yeah, I remember now. I forgot to pack it.
4: Yeah, never mind that now, Harry.
7: Quinine. Quinine, that white man medicine?
6: Yeah, Kula.
7: Which doctor, man, he catch him?
4: But cooler. It is 6 weeks' journey, back to the river. Even the fastest runner could not do it in less than five.
7: Me go now. Speak witch doctor. If witch doctor say yes, you no speak, no say one word. You sit. You look see all right, but no speak, no move.
4: Yeah, Kula. Anything but you say.
0: Kula moves into the shadows. The seconds creep by like hours. Each man hears the beating of his own heart, and each man is afraid to look at his friend. Fritz draws a deep hissing breath as the witch doctor, an old man hideous to look at, comes into the rim of the firelight. With a sharpened twig, the witch doctor draws a crude circle on the ground. Then he gazes fixedly at Harry, lying before him in semi-stupor. Now the witch doctor lies down in the circle, and Kula, bending over him, ties his hands and feet. Slowly the native carriers, men and women, come into the ruddy glow of the firelight, and slowly they begin to circle the witch doctor. The drums begin to throb, softly at first, then as the stamping of bare feet becomes more vigorous, the circling more rapid, the drum throbs become a frenzied beat. One by one, the natives fall exhausted to the ground. The long night drags on. The pale light of day breaks over the treetops and through the branches. One single ray of light falls on the witch doctor's feet.
4: Hans, yeah, Fritz.
6: Look at the witch doctor's feet. A white package. Gott in Himmel, the package what Harry left at home.
4: Yeah, Fritz. The white package, Fritz. The quinine.
6: Good Lord, Archie. I can hardly believe it.
2: I can. Your story was so real, I felt I was actually there, sitting beside you in the jungle. I saw it all. Heard the drums, the natives.
3: Yeah. I am an old man now, but I have not forgotten that night.
1: I should think you wouldn't. It must have been horrible.
3: Sure, Captain Barclay. What you see now, why I say that black magic saved my life.
1: But how do you account for it? How do you explain the transporting of that quinine over 6 weeks' distance in one night?
3: Oh, I cannot be certain, of course. I have tried to explain it to myself.
1: Mm-hmm. An ulterior explanation.
3: Very well, I will. But excuse me a moment. I am forgetting. I must see that the guards are posted.
0: While Herr Hartier sees to the posting of the guards, your sponsor has a word for you. After that, you will hear an explanation. Inasmuch as all the characters of our story are long since dead, in bringing them back to life, the dramatized solution of this mystery must of necessity take considerable liberties with time.

0: Ladies and gentlemen, the solution for which you have been waiting.
1: To begin with, I should explain that I have done a great deal of reading in order to find a scientific explanation of some of the things achieved by the witch doctors.
2: Oh, what books, for instance, Herr Hartley?
1: Well, Sir James Fraser's Golden Bow, White and Black Magic by Herr Dr. Hartmann, Roaring Bones.
3: Well, that's by Gustav of Sweden, isn't it?
1: Yeah.
3: Seems to me that he says something about a rifle being transported over a great distance in a short space of time.
1: Yeah, that is right. When he speaks of one of the Obi who transported himself from the hinterland to a coast in a night every time he wanted to count his money back at the trading post. You understand, thoughts can go to any locality, no matter how far, because all locality is within the sphere of the mind.
2: That is reasonable.
1: Under ordinary circumstances, even though thoughts are sent out into the realm of mind, actual consciousness remains with the body.
3: You mean, then, that it's only one more step to send your inner self, so to speak, on a journey so that you'll be aware of everything you've seen or heard and can remember it when you return to ordinary consciousness?
1: Yeah, that is it. And you see, the witch doctor, which Fritz und Hans and the native boys, all concentrating on bringing the quinine to save me, made it possible for the witch doctor's astral body, although I do not like that word, but it made it possible for him to travel back to the trading post and return with the quinine.
3: Plus the fact, of course, that the witch doctor has been practicing that very thing for years.
1: Yeah, you are right. People forget to credit to other people the ability to do things that they themselves cannot do. Just as some people are inclined to think of the witch doctors as fakes.
3: Well, I'll admit that after your story tonight, I'll never think of a witch doctor as a fake again.

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1: Ladies and gentlemen, the secret word tonight is face.
2: Face? Oh, it's yours?
1: Face. F-A-C-E.
2: Oh, you spell too, huh?
1: You bet your life. It's Groucho Marx in You Bet Your Life, the comedy quiz series produced and transcribed from Hollywood and brought to you by the DeSoto Plymouth Dealers of America, who invite you to see and drive the delightful, the lovely DeSoto for 1956.

0: Well. Here I am again with $2,000 for one of our couples, and if any of them say the secret word, this duck will fly down and pay him $101. We've added a little money on account of the other shows now. Arrivederci, Duck. Arrivederci. George, arrivederci to you, too.
1: Yes, well...
0: You know what that means?
1: Goodbye, or...
0: I guess so, or hello.
1: Go in good health or something.
0: Yeah,
1: or...
0: Something like that.
1: All right, Groucho...
0: Like auf Wiedersehen, in Spanish.
1: Yeah. Arrivederci. Groucho, would you like to meet these people we have waiting back here?
0: Not particularly, no.
1: Well,
0: I don't see that I have much choice in the matter.
1: Would you come in, please? This is Odette.
0: Welcome to Your Betcha Life. What is it?
1: Cado. This is Odette Nasir Cado.
0: Say the sacred word and you'll divide $101. It's a common word, something you always have with you. Odette and Nasir Cado, eh? Well, this is obviously fraudulent, but Odette, I'll start with you. Where are you from?
2: Lebanon.
0: Lebanon? That's in Pennsylvania. I played there one night.
2: No, Lebanon in the Middle East.
0: The Middle East. And how long have you been married to this chap over here?
2: Married? He's my brother.
0: Brother? Well, this changes my entire attitude. I was beginning to dislike him, but now I think he's a charming fellow. As a matter of fact, he sort of grows on you. Could you give us some idea of what Nassau means in English?
3: Victor.
2: Victor.
0: Victor?
2: Mm-hmm.
0: Why don't you let him talk? He's your brother, not your husband, you know.
2: Well,
0: do you always do the talking for the two of you?
2: Because I know a little better English than you do. So that's why I do the talking myself.
0: You know better English than he do, huh? Well, you didn't prove it that time, kid. Well, that's very interesting. If he's out with a beautiful girl and she asks him for a kiss, he says romantically, wait till I call my sister. What kind of work did you do in Lebanon?
3: Everything.
0: Everything. What did he do?
2: He's a musician, first of all. A
0: musician, first of all? Mm-hmm. And what is he after that?
2: And what?
3: Butcher.
0: A musician and a butcher? Well, how did you miss our orchestra, huh? There isn't a week that our boys don't slaughter some classics, huh? They're the only group I know who can play Brahms' Lullaby and make it sound like Rock Around the Clock. Well, tell us something about the romantic customs in your country. Are they much different than in America?
2: Yeah, not exactly like here.
0: No, well, tell us...
2: the difference.
0: How a fella courts a girl in Lebanon.
2: Or kif bil min anna biya. He said there in Lebanon, you can't take a girl out without taking her family with her.
0: You all go out together? That runs into money if you go to Disneyland or someplace like that. What are you two doing in this country?
2: Well, I'm entertainer, singer.
0: You're an entertainer? Oh.
2: And my brother is a musician.
0: Well, I mean, what kind of entertainer do you wear? Do you wear a bikini or something?
2: No, I sing.
0: You sing?
2: Mm-hmm.
0: In a bikini?
2: No, I sing with a dress.
0: Oh. Well, and you're a musician? What do you play besides a meat cleaver?
3: Oud.
0: Oud?
2: It's oud, something like
0: a
2: guitar.
0: Well, you'll be out in a few minutes, but what do you play?
2: Oud, it's something like guitar or like a mandolin.
0: Well, could you give us a little sample of a Lebanese song?
2: I would like very much, but if we can get the oud, I think.
0: You have your oud with
2: yes.
0: you?
2: Everywhere yeah. we go,
0: I didn't
2: we
0: notice
2: take it
0: when you walked in.
2: Every place we go.
0: You got an oud here?
2: Yes.
0: Well, you stay here and entertain the audience. I'll get your oud.
2: My dad will get it, don't worry.
0: Oh, I thought it was a watermelon. Well, okay, kids, fire away, huh?

0: Well, kids, that was wonderful. And Odette, your voice thrilled me. You made this old geezer wish just for tonight he was a young Lebanese. Huh? And now you're both nice kids, and I wish you both the best of luck in America. However, I assume you'd like to win a lot of money, wouldn't you? Do you both understand how to play this game?
1: Well, I think I do a little bit, but he doesn't know.
0: No.
1: Well, I need some help.
0: You need some help.
1: Mm-hmm.
0: Huh? Well,
1: and I think I got...
0: Should I get somebody from the audience? Do you have any friends in the audience?
1: I got my cousin. He's there. Hasib Kado.
0: Where?
1: Someplace here. Come over.
0: Would you stand up, please, and come down here and bring your knowledge with you? Well, his name is the same as yours, the last name,
1: yes.
0: Huh?
1: But he's my cousin.
0: All right. Well, we let the three of you guess, huh? We're very liberal here.
2: All of you step right in, though.
0: Yeah.
2: So. Mm-hmm. There we are.
0: Well, you selected London, Paris, and Rome as your category. Do you understand that?
1: Now,
0: these are questions on the three major European capitals. Let's see what you know about them. And remember, the more the questions were, the harder it is.
1: The better.
3: $80.
0: $80? All right. What is the name of the London street that is synonymous with journalism and newspaperdom? Very famous street in London.
3: The London Fisiera is not that one.
0: Well, you don't know?
3: Piccadilly?
0: No, it's Fleet Street. It's a very well-known street. Do you have any other cousins in the audience?
1: I guess he's gone.
0: Is this the only one you got out there?
3: She does need a lot more.
0: Huh?
3: She needs a lot more.
0: Is there another one out there?
1: Yeah, I guess he's gone.
0: Well, bring him up. Where is she? Bring her. Where's the daughter? Come on up, kid.
1: You see her, daughter?
0: Yeah. Probably the whole audience is named Caddo tonight.
2: By the way, you have $50 left, however.
0: Yes, you have $50 left. You talk to them, and I'm casing this as it's coming up here. I'm off to Lebanon in the morning, huh?
2: Yeah. Did you step in here?
0: Okay.
2: And you here, and we'll sort of... you fellas can stand.
0: All right. Now, what are you going to go for? 60 or 100, 20? Or...
1: 60.
0: Huh? 60, huh? What is the name of the most famous cathedral of Paris? Another cousin wanted. Well, it's Notre Dame, huh?
2: Well, you lost half your 50, you now have $25.
0: Yeah. You're going to wind up with about 3 cents apiece, I think. All right, now what are you going to go for? 50? Okay, the city of London is situated on both sides of what river?
3: The Thames.
0: That's right, the Thames. We call it the Thames.
2: Well, you now have $75.
3: Yes.
0: Here's your last chance to beat the other couples. Now, what are you going to go for? 40? 90? 20? 40?
3: 40.
0: All right. The remains of an ancient amphitheater where gladiatorial contests were held still stands in Rome. What is the name of this arena? Probably the most famous arena in the whole world.
1: Mm-hmm.
0: It's in Rome.
3: I don't know the name. I've seen it, but I don't remember the name.
0: Is there an uncle in the audience?
3: No more.
0: It's the Colosseum.
2: And you wind up with $37.50.
0: Well, thanks and good luck from the DeSoto Plymouth dealer. Sorry you didn't win more.
2: You
0: bet. Goodbye.
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2: And now, Groucho, I'd like you to meet Miss Marjorie Glass and Mr. Russell Sharp. So, folks, would you come in, please, and meet Groucho Marx.
0: Well, welcome for the DeSoto Plymouth Dealers. Say the sacred word and you'll divide $101. It's a common word, something you always have with you. Marjorie Glass and Russell Sharp. Glass and Sharp. Well, there may be a few cutting remarks before we're through here. And your name is Russell Sharp.
6: That's right.
0: Where are you from?
6: Berg, Wisconsin, Ringling Brothers Home.
0: Ringling Brothers?
6: Home, yeah.
0: Oh. What sort of work do you do, Mr. Sharp?
6: I'm a hobo.
0: Come again?
6: I'm a hobo.
0: You're a hobo? Well, I'm glad to meet you because I'm a bum. Well, actually, you don't look like a hobo. What is the difference between a bum and a hobo?
6: A bum won't work, and a hobo will work occasionally. It's kind of a mental complex there. You pick a little steak up and then look for the green ride and move on to the next place.
0: You don't sound like a hobo. You're an unusually articulate fella. Do you realize that... is this some more the travel that you've done?
6: No, I managed about 30 years ago to give myself a college education.
0: Well, a college education can make a bum out of anybody. Well, how about traveling, Russ? I presume you hobos travel light. What do you get by with? Just a steamer trunk and a couple of suitcases?
6: Well, we're generally standing right in the middle of our wardrobe.
0: I see. In other words, if a strange dog takes a bite out of your trousers, you just head for a warmer climate, isn't
6: it? You had it.
0: Well, do hobos still ride under trains, or are you riding under airplanes these days?
6: Well, you're still riding under trains.
0: Well, how are the accommodations? What is it like in a lower Pullman?
6: Well,
0: do they have uppers and lowers under the train?
6: Well, you kind of pick your spot. Boxcar, gondola, flat car. Ride the tops. You ride facing into the end of the locomotive so that the windows go up and...
0: Wait a minute. You said the sacred word, which is face, so you get $50.50, and your partner gets $50.50. Now, Marjorie, what sort of work do you do?
7: Well, I'm a gourmet.
0: You're a gourmet?
7: I'm a writer and a lecturer.
0: Is that so? Well, that's a coincidence. I'm a gourmet, too. I'm crazy about hominy grits and sow belly. What do you mean you write about food and drink? Do you write menus?
7: No, I've just written a gourmet dictionary. It's called How to Be Gourmet Wise. It's a guide to happy eating.
0: Oh, well, what do you think of the eating habits of the people in this country? How do we compare with the continental chowhounds?
7: Well, America is blessed with the most abundant variety of food in the whole world, but the people are really the worst nourished. That's because people eat too fast and they don't season their cooking. But I think...
0: What would you consider an exceptional meal as a gourmet? And don't worry about prices, since we're only pretending.
7: Well, let's start out with a pâté de foie gras. We could have umami.
0: Would you mind explaining that to the audience? Well, what is a pâté foie gras?
7: Goose liver.
0: Goose liver. Right?
7: And then we could have umami on aspic. That's a lobster. And then we have maybe a famous French dish called the national dish, gigot d'agneau. That's leg of lamb.
0: Oh, I thought that was a movie actor.
7: Huh? And then we could have épinard à la crème. That's a minced spinach with cream.
0: Oh, I thought that was a racehorse.
7: And the pomme de terre en nappe, that's the scalloped potatoes.
0: Pumpernickel with what, did you say?
7: Pomme de terre en nappe.
0: Oh.
7: And then we should have, by this time, we could have our
0: By this
7: salad.
0: Time, we should have a stomach pump.
7: And of course, we should have a wonderful wine. Let's have champagne.
0: Yeah, okay. That's champagne for everybody.
7: And then we can have...
0: And you expect the average American housewife to cook this every night?
7: What was the special occasion, you
0: when
7: know?
0: She's in the movies in the afternoon, she rushes home at 6 o'clock and fixes this for her husband?
7: Well, it'll take all day to make it.
0: Well, you're not going to get the average American housewife to do this. They open up a can of corned beef hash and some baked beans.
7: If you're a gourmet, you can make corned beef hash taste good, too.
0: How do you do that?
7: Well, you could just use your imagination.
0: Oh, and don't use the hash at all. Well, you're an interesting couple, and I hope you win a lot of money tonight. And you're all ready to play You Bet Your Life?
6: That's right.
0: You know the rules of the game?
6: That's right.
2: In the race for the $2,000, the first couple won $37.50. And the secret word is face.
0: Okay, here we go. This is a dictionary quiz. And remember, the more the question is worth, the harder it is. Now, what do you want to start with? Anything from 10 to 100?
7: $50.
0: $50? Mm-hmm. What do you call the art or profession of preparing and stuffing animals?
6: Taxidermy.
0: That's right. Taxidermy is right.
2: Well, off to a good start. You have $150.
0: Now, to avoid confusion, I'd like you to discuss the answer and give me one answer between you, because she may have an alternate answer. What are you going to go for? 50, 70. 60, 70?
7: 70.
0: 70? 70. Mm-hmm. All right. For $70, what does the word purloin mean? P-U-R-L-O-I-N.
6: Steal.
0: Steal is right.
2: You now have $220.
0: Now, what are you going to go for? 80? 40?
6: 80.
0: 80. What does the word reiterate mean?
6: Repeat.
0: That's right. To say over again, to repeat.
2: You now have $300.
0: He's going to leave here in a Pullman in a lower drawing room. Here's your last chance to beat the other couple.
6: $100.
0: For $100, what is the word for goods deliberately cast overboard to lighten a vessel in distress?
6: $100.
0: When a vessel is in trouble.
6: Salvage. Ballast.
7: Ballast.
0: No, I'm sorry. I was rooting for you, but it's jetsam.
2: Well, they wound up with $150.
0: Well, that's more than you came in with, isn't it?
6: That's right.
0: Well, thanks and good luck from the DeSoto Plymouth dealers. And you also got $50.50 in the secret word. Thank you.
2: Groucho, just before we went on the air, our studio audience selected Mrs. Marjorie Kuntz to be on the show, and her partner is Mr. Geza DeRosner. So, folks, if we can please.
0: We got some dillies here tonight, huh? Welcome to Your Bet Your Life. Say the secret word and divide $101. You each get $50.50. It's a common word, something you always have with you. Now, Marjorie Kuntz, I'll start with you. Where are you from, Marjorie?
8: I'm from Tyler, Texas, Groucho.
0: From Tyler, Texas? Well, you're a very good advertisement for the Lone Star State.
8: Thank you.
0: Are you married or single?
8: I'm married.
0: Oh, well, I'm sorry to hear that. you're Mr., Geza DeRosner, huh?
6: That's right. Geza.
0: Yeah, well, that's obviously a phony name, but what kind of a name is it? Huh?
6: It's a Hungarian name.
0: Oh, Hungarish, huh? What part of Tennessee are you from, Geza?
6: From a small town in Hungary called Nagycsömöte.
0: Oh.
6: The west side of the country.
0: Oh. That isn't Lebanon, eh?
6: No, that is a small town on my father's estate.
0: Oh, in your father's estate? Who was your father, the king? Or did he just own a string of do-it-yourself laundries?
6: No, he was a general of the Hungarian army called Baron Kármán DeRosner.
0: You're a real blue blood, eh, Geza? Too bad we aren't on color television here. Eh? You could make a small cut in your finger and be a sensation. Well, are you a baron or a count or a duke?
6: Well, I was a baron when I came to this country. I dropped the title.
0: Oh. Now, Marjorie, are you a housewife or do you have a job?
8: No, I work for the Firestone Tire and Rubber Company.
0: Oh. Well, what do they manufacture?
8: Well, different types of tires and miscellaneous airplane parts.
0: What kind of tires do you make, Marjorie?
8: I don't make tires. I make airplane parts.
0: What kind of work do you do?
8: Well, we use different little implements, including large scissors, and we pull stock from rollers, and then we have patterns.
0: What?
8: We pull the stock from rollers.
0: What do you mean, rollers?
8: Well, they're huge rollers that the stock is rolled on. Then you pull it off and lay it onto a table, and then you have your pattern, and you cut around it.
0: Mm-hmm. You do that all day?
8: Yes.
0: And what part of the airplane does it go on when it's finally completed?
8: You got me. I don't know.
0: You sit there all day cutting out rubber dolls, and you don't know what you're doing.
8: I just do what I'm told.
0: Well, where does all this rubber come from, do you know?
8: Why, sure. It comes out of the warehouse.
0: You certainly have the facts at your fingertips. How do you like your job, Marjorie?
8: I think it's the greatest.
0: You do, huh?
8: You learn something new every day.
0: Mm-hmm. Well, I guess you do. Apparently it has nothing to do with rubber tires. Well, I've certainly enjoyed this little peek into a major industry. You know, this is really the strength of our economy. It's the highly skilled technician, armed to the teeth with that old American scientific know-how, that keeps our factories moving and humming. I'm not moving an inch tonight until I double-check every tire on my car. Well, Geezer, let's get back to you for a minute, huh? I've seen movies of noblemen, you know, kissing women's hands, bending over. Do they still do that over in Europe, or is that strictly a Hollywood conception of foreign courtliness?
9: No, it's being done, and it's a practice in Hungary.
0: Oh. You get a lot of practice in Hungary at that? Well, Marjorie, would you mind sticking out your mitt? Let's see how it works. Go ahead, Geese. Give her a smooch on the Duke.
9: Properly.
0: Marjorie, you've now been kissed on the hand by a real blown-in-the-bottle Hungarian baron. And my advice to you is, count all your fingers. How'd you like it, Marjorie? Did you prefer it to our pedestrian way?
8: Personally, I like that American way.
0: Well, America, the Hungarians kiss the same as we do. Only they just like to spend a lot of time browsing around on the outskirts. Let's go ahead. We'll go ahead with the quiz now. Right? You want to play your bet your life. You both know the rules?
2: Well, in the race for the $2,000, the second couple leads with $150.
0: You selected the color category, is that right? All of these colors are used in common expressions. Now, let's see if you can identify them.
8: We'll take the $100 one.
0: The $100 one? What is the expression involving a color that means an ordinance prohibiting sporting events or theatrical performances on Sunday? It's some kind of a law.
9: No, but it's as good as guess as any.
0: What is it?
8: We're going to guess black ball.
0: No. It's blue law. All right, now you still got a ways to go.
2: You still have $50, too.
0: Now, what are you going to go for this time?
9: 90.
0: What is the expression involving a color that is the name of a vigorous dance popular in the 1920s?
9: Black. Black bottom.
0: Black bottom is right. Now,
2: you now have $140.
9: I think you'll for next one's 80.
0: 80?
9: 80.
0: What is the expression involving a color that means a memorable day? A memorable day in your life. What kind of a day?
9: I would say that I painted the town red.
0: Now, what is the name of the day?
9: A pink day?
0: No. It's a red letter day.
8: Oh,
2: that's, you now have $70.
0: All right, you're going to go for 70?
8: Sure.
0: Is your last chance to beat the other couples. What is the expression involving a color that means brains or intellect? What do they call them?
9: Gray cells.
8: Oh, boy.
0: Well, that's close enough. It's gray matter, but gray cells, we'll give it to you anyhow.
2: You wind up with $140.
0: Thanks, and good luck from the DeSoto Plymouth dealers.
9: Thank you very much.
2: That means that Miss Glass and Mr. Sharp, with $150, in just 1 minute, get the chance at the $2,000 question. Have you seen the delightful DeLovely DeSoto for 1956? It's delightful to drive, DeLovely to see, because it's designed for the superhighway age, with great new power, up to 255 horsepower. Sensational new driving convenience, push-button driving, and outstanding new beauty, the new forward look for 1956. 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The time.

0: Now, Groucho, here's Miss Glass and Mr. Sharp all set for the $2,000 question.
1: Right back here.
2: For $2,000, I'll give you 15 seconds to decide on a single answer between you. Think carefully and please no help from the audience. One of the first Americans to gain an international reputation as a man of letters was the author of The Legend of Sleepy Hollow and other works. For $2,000, who was this author? Who wrote Sleepy Hollow? Talk it over.

0: All right, what is the answer you two have decided upon?
1: Irving Washington.
0: Washington Irving. Washington Irving is right, huh? Well, judging from the reaction of this audience, that's a very popular victory, Russell. You win $2,000. And how much in the quiz, George?
2: $150 in the quiz.
0: And the secret word?
2: Right, yeah.
0: How much is that all, George?
2: Oh, I wasn't keeping track, as a matter of fact.
0: Go over it lightly.
2: $2,251 because he held up a blackboard down there.
0: Oh, did he? Well, congratulations from the DeSoto Plymouth Dealers of America. You bet your life. That's great.

0: Be sure to tune in again next Wednesday night at this same time for the Groucho Marx Show, when the big question will be worth $1,000. Don't miss the Chrysler Corporation's big TV show on another network. And don't forget Groucho's television show, also brought to you by the DeSoto Plymouth Dealers of America, who invite you to visit your neighborhood showroom tomorrow to see and drive the delightful, the lovely DeSoto for 1956.
1: And when you drive in, tell them Groucho sent you. 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

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Music by Jack Meekin. This is George Fenneman signing off for the DeSoto Plymouth Dealers of America. 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
1: The Harold Perry Show. And now, Harold Perry as Honest Harold the Homemaker. Well, here we are in Melrose Springs again, where at the moment most of the housewives are listening to their favorite morning radio program, Honest Harold the Homemaker. Let's tune in and listen to Honest Harold, who is just telling his listeners about his new project.
2: And so, girls, let's all get behind this drive for the Sunny Side of 70 Club, a clubhouse where the old folks can enjoy their leisure time. Ladies, if you can't send cash, send us books and old games. Anything around the house you don't need. Of course, don't send us your husband. Hello, Gloria.
3: Oh, good morning, Harold.
2: How's the mail for the Sunny Side of 70 Clubhouse coming in?
3: It's not. Golly, Mr. Hemp, I'm sorry your campaign to help the old folks isn't going over.
2: Yes, so am I, Gloria. Everybody sort of forgets about the old people and how lonesome they must get. I just thought they deserve a clubhouse where they could get together, play games, have some fun in life. Remember the old saying, Gloria? The years pass silently, but old age creaks up on you.
3: Gee, someday I'll be old. I'll have children, then grandchildren, then great-grandchildren. Oh, what'll I do?
2: Well, I'd get married first.
3: Do you really think I should, Harold?
2: Yes, when the proper young fellow comes along.
3: Oh.
2: Yeah. Speaking of proper young fellows, how is our dear boss, Stanley Peabody, this morning?
3: Oh, him.
2: Yeah, I know what you mean. Why is it with all the nice radio station managers in the country we had to get that pickle face?
4: Is that you, Hemp?
2: Oh, hello, pickle face. I mean Peabody.
4: Oh, Hemp.
2: Eh?
4: I just received the results of the intelligence test we gave our employees here at the radio station.
2: Eh?
4: Just thought you'd like to know. You came out at the top of your classification.
2: Well, did you hear that, Gloria? The top, eh?
4: Yes, you're the smartest moron working here.
2: Okay. Ha, ha. Hyena. Smartest moron.
3: Gee, you came in first. I came in sixth.
2: Well, I guess I didn't do so bad after all. See you later, Gloria. A lot of traffic today. Four cars and a bicycle. Guess I'll cross the street here. Watch out where you're going. Out of state license.
5: Careful there, Sinatra.
2: What? Oh, it's old Doc Yak Yak.
5: Would you like a Boy Scout to help you cross the street, madame?
2: Very funny, you old horse doctor.
5: Well, I'd rather be doctoring a horse than most people I know. Present company accepted.
2: Why, yes, of course. How is the veterinary business, Doc?
5: Well, just getting back from a house call. Jeff Peters' cow is ailing.
2: Oh?
5: Sinus trouble.
2: Yes. Well, is it serious?
5: Couldn't tell. It was kind of hard to examine her.
2: Mm-hmm.
5: Jeff was milking her at the same time. What's new with you, crooner? What's your latest crusade?
2: Well, it's not exactly a crusade, Doc, but I am campaigning for that Sunny Side of 70 Recreation Hall.
5: Oh, yeah, I heard about that. It's all right, my boy. But people are always worrying about people.
2: Mm-hmm.
5: It's about time somebody started worrying about animals.
2: What?
5: Well, animals get old, too, you know.
2: Now, Doc.
5: You never heard of a home for elderly gophers.
2: Why, that's silly.
5: Nobody ever started a pension plan for Cocker Spaniels over 60.
2: Oh, Doc.
5: What about a recreation hall for our old four-legged friends? You never saw two cows playing canasta.
2: Go vaccinate a mule, will you, Doc?

0: Mother, I'm home.
1: Oh, hello, Harold. Did you have a nice day?
0: Well, pretty good, Mother.
1: Oh, and I have a wonderful surprise, Harold. We're having a guest for dinner.
0: A guest? Who?
1: Well, he came to the door to sell me something. He was such a nice man. And we got to talking, and he said he hadn't had a home-cooked meal for so long.
0: But you don't know anything about him, Mother. Why, he might turn out to be a crook or something.
1: Oh, he couldn't be dishonest with a name he has.
0: Oh, what is his name?
1: Sincere Sam Smith.
0: Oh. Oh, brother.
1: Now, Harold, Mr. Smith is a very honest man, I can tell.
0: Oh?
1: He has especially large earlobes.
0: Large earlobes? Mm-hmm. Oh, Mother.
1: Oh, you can always judge people by their earlobes.
0: Mother, it's wonderful to be sweet and trusting, but you're much too gullible. It's a good thing you've got me to protect you from these shady characters. Yeah, probably him now. I'll take care of him. Sincere Sam Smith. But he's a real slicker. Probably wears two-tone shoes. I better have a peek at him first. I'll say he's got large earlobes. Looks like a bloodhound. Well, that won't fool me. Yes?
2: Good evening, Mr. Hemp. Good evening. It's a pleasure to meet you.
0: Smooth.
2: Let me shake your hand.
0: Better take my elk's ring off first.
2: So you're the man I've heard so much about.
3: What?
2: You're Honest Harold the Homemaker. Mr. Hemp, I have a favor to ask of you.
0: You won't get a cent out of me.
2: I wonder if I could have your autograph.
3: Huh?
2: You know, you're quite a celebrity with me, Mr. Hemp. I can honestly say that as a radio performer, you're far better than Arthur Godfrey.
3: Yeah.
2: Say, it's too bad that you're not on television.
0: Hmm?
2: I didn't realize you were so handsome. Has anyone ever told you you look like George Raft?
0: Well, we both use Stay-Comb. Mr. Smith, won't you come in?
2: Oh, thank you.
0: Please sit down, Mr. Smith. Mother will be right in.
2: Fine.
0: Well, looks nice and honest. He does have a fine pair of earlobes. Mr. Smith, Mother tells me you're a salesman.
2: Oh, I do that as a sort of hobby. Mm. I love to meet people, you know. I'm really an oil man, retired.
0: Oh, I see.
2: But just to keep active, I've been merchandising this very useful household gadget.
0: Household gadget? Well, what is it?
2: Well, it's a special kind of powder. It's very handy if you ever have to make a forced landing in the middle of the ocean.
0: Mm-hmm.
2: It repels sharks.
0: Repels sharks, eh? Well, that sounds like a handy thing to have around the kitchen, all right. How are they selling?
2: They're not too well, Honest Harold.
0: Oh?
2: I bought a whole carload of them, too. War surplus, you see. I guess I'm just an old country boy, but I couldn't stand to see the government, my government, stuck with all that shark repellent.
0: Well, say, you're a real patriot, Sincere Sam.
2: Oh, I try to be.
0: Mm-hmm.
2: But you are the real humanitarian.
0: I am.
2: Yes, that's a wonderful idea you have. The Sunny Side of 70 Clubhouse. It's too bad you're having trouble raising that money.
0: Well,
2: Honest Harold, I like you. I like your face.
0: Oh, it's just a face.
2: You know what? I'm going to raise that money for you.
0: You are?
2: Yes, indeed. All you have to do is to sell my shark repellent powder over your radio program. And you can keep 25 cents out of every dollar for your clubhouse.
0: Gosh, how can I ever thank you?
2: I'm glad to do it. There's just one thing, Honest Harold. If we're going into this partnership, I'll have to ask you to put up a bond of $50.
0: A bond? Well, don't you trust me?
2: Of course, yes. Personally, I trust you 100%. But we have to protect the old folks.
0: Say, that's pretty thoughtful of you, Sincere Sam. Yeah. Just a minute here. I'll get my wallet. Yeah, there you are.
2: Thank you.
0: May I have my wallet back now?

0: Excuse me. Say, thanks for the money, and now I want to give you something. Here is a free sample of my shark repellent powder.
1: Well, thanks, but I don't really need it. A shark would have to be pretty smart to catch me.

And before signing off this morning, dear listeners, I want to thank you all for the way you've been sending in your dollars for our shark repellent powder. Remember, 25 cents of every dollar goes toward outfitting the Sunny Side of 70 clubhouse. And by the way, people are having a lot of fun finding ways to use this powder. It shines in the dark, you know. Clem Beggs put some on his beard, and now he can read in bed at night without turning on the nightlight. His wife likes it, too. But seriously, folks, you're just about the kindest, nicest people I know. I love those dear hearts and gentle people who live in my hometown, because those dear hearts

0: 340, 341.
1: All through counting the money, Honest Harold?
0: Yeah, almost, Sincere Sam. Just have to figure up the small change. 342, 304. Oop. Canadian dime. It's been floating around town ever since that bagpipe band from Toronto was up here. $342.90.
1: That is wonderful. And we still have one more day to go.
0: Say, this is a lot of money, Sincere Sam. Don't you think we ought to put it in the hotel safe here?
1: Oh, no. I think it would be safer here in the hotel room with me.
2: You do?
1: Yes. I don't trust the manager. Ever notice?
3: No earlobes.
1: No. You can't take chances with a man like that.
0: Guess you're right. It's a good thing we got you looking after the money, Sincere Sam.
1: Well, thank you, Honest Harold.

0: Hemp, come into my office.
1: What is it, Stanley, old man?
0: Hemp, I want to talk to you about this shark repellent powder.
2: I'd like to sprinkle some on him.
0: I've just been thinking.
1: Always bragging. Yes, Stanley.
0: If anything should happen to all this money you've taken in, you know this station is liable.
1: Huh?
0: What about this character, Sincere Sam? Are you sure he's honest?
1: One of the most honest men I ever met, Stanley. Relax.
0: This shark powder sounds fishy to me.
1: Well, you made it funny.
0: Looks to me like Sincere Sam has pulled the wool over your eyes.
1: No, I'm just wearing my bangs kind of low today, Stan.
0: You're such a sheep.
1: Sheep?
0: Are you sure this Sincere Sam hasn't been fleecing you?
1: Stanley, if it'll make you feel any better, I'll call good old Sam and have him bring the money over right now. Gloria, get me the Antler Hotel. Stanley, you're going to feel awfully ashamed of yourself. Hello? Antler Hotel? I'd like to speak to Sincere Sam Smith, please. Mm-hmm. I'll wait. Calling me a sheep, Stanley. Shame. Hello? What's that? Sincere Sam is gone. He checked out.
0: Well, Hemp, what have you got to say?
1: Bah.

0: We'll return for the second act of our story, Honest Harold, in just a moment. The National Guard is now beginning its 1950 recruiting drive. 220,000 men are needed to reach the desired quota. Why not stop in at your local National Guard recruiting office and learn the full details? To keep America prepared, the National Guard needs you now, today. And by the way, don't miss Harold Perry's important announcement at the end of our show. And now back to Honest Harold, the homemaker. Well, Honest Harold is learning that large earlobes may hide a dishonest heart. For the great philanthropist, sincere Sam Smith, has left town with the money raised for the Sunnyside of 70 Club. Right now, Harold is in Stanley Peabody's office on the carpet.
1: But I just can't understand it, Stanley. There must be some mistake.
2: There is, Hemp. And you made it. And it just goes to prove what I've always said. You're an incompetent, idiotic, bungling,
1: stupid?
2: Yes. Stupid dolt.
1: You're so right, Stanley, and I let all those people down. They'll never get their clubhouse now, and all those nice people who sent in their dollars, and that Canadian with his dime.
2: Well, you've got more than that to worry about. I hate to do this, but I'm afraid I'm going to have to turn this whole matter over to the police.
1: You mean they'll put Sincere Sam in jail? Oh, Mother's going to be very upset about that.
2: Well, she won't have to be. You'll be there with him.
1: Stanley, you wouldn't do that.
2: I'm sorry, Hemp, but it's my duty to protect the reputation of this station.
1: Stanley, give me a chance, for old time's sake. Remember the office party last Christmas? In the dark, under the mistletoe, Stanley? You thought I was Gloria till you felt my mustache?
2: This is no time for sentiment, Harold. Now, honest, Harold, I'll give you just 24 hours to get that money back.
1: 24 hours?
2: And if you don't, you'll be going up the river.
1: Up the river? Gosh, she's throwing me to the sharks and I sold out all that powder.
3: I guess it's no use, Harold. We've called almost every town around here. And there's no sign of Sincere Sam.
1: Yes, Gloria, but I just gotta find him.
3: Well, all right. I'll try another town.
1: Good old Gloria.
3: Call the hotel in Honkerville. Operator, get me Honkerville 1-3, please. Hello? Honkerville Plaza? Just a moment, please. Here's your party, Harold.
1: Yeah, thank you. Hello, desk clerk? I said desk clerk? Must be deaf. Did a stranger check into your hotel lately? He did? And he wore a frock coat? Patent leather shoes? Duck bill haircut? When did you see him last? 1905. William Jennings Bryan. Oh, my goodness. What? No, I'm not going to vote for him. Goodbye. Oh, brother, it's no use, Gloria. We failed.
3: Excuse me, Harold. Station KHJP. What? What? Oh, thank you.
1: What is it, Gloria?
3: Oh, that was the hotel in Sigmund City. Sincere Sam just checked in there.
1: Oh, Gloria, you're wonderful.
3: Why, Harold, you kissed me. Does that mean we're engaged?
1: Gloria, for heaven's sake, I'm in enough trouble now.

0: Oh, brother, I got to move fast now. I'll get Pete, the town marshal, and we'll dash over and slip the handcuffs on Sincere Sam Smith before he knows it. We'd better hurry, though. He's pretty slippery. He's liable to sneak out of Sigmund City before we get there. Hope the marshal's in. Good. There he is. Marshal, I got to see you right away.
1: Just a minute, Harold. I'm on the phone. Now, what was that again, Miss Crocker? You want a dog license?
0: Yeah, Pete, this is urgent.
1: And now you just have to wait your turn.
0: Ooh.
1: Now, Miss Crocker, I'll have to fill out a form. What's the dog's name? Geraldine. Well, now that's a cute name. let me write that down.
0: Cute names.
1: And what's the dog's age? Married or single? I must have the wrong form.
0: Oh, brother, look here, Pete. I'm in a hurry.
1: Yeah, well, I'll take care of it, Miss Crocker. Goodbye. Now, what can I do for you, Harold?
0: Well, Pete,
1: how's your mother? Did you get over a rheumatism?
0: Yes. Marshal, I want to report a robbery.
1: Robbery? Okay, we'll have to fill out a form.
0: What?
1: Where did I put that? Here it is. Form's kind of dusty.
0: Pete!
1: All right, I'm ready. Name, please.
0: Oh, for heaven's sake, you've known me for 20 years. I'm Harold Hip.
1: Let me write that down. H-A-R-O-L-D, Hemp. Sounds like a nickel cigar.
0: Pete, will you stop that writing? I want to talk to you. Look at me.
1: You need a shave, boy.
0: I want you to help me, Pete. I want you to arrest a man named Sincere Sam Smith.
1: Sincere Sam Smith. Let me write that down.
0: Will you hurry it up while we're standing here talking? He's absconding with my
1: $343. $343. Let me write that down. Oh, Nellie, now I've got to start all over.
0: What's the matter now?
1: I forgot to put in some carbon paper.
0: Oh! Pete, you're the slowest, most inefficient, most aggravating bungler I ever saw. Besides that, you're an old foof.
1: Let me write that down. Hey, how do you spell foof?
0: F-O... Never mind. I'll do it myself. Goodbye.

0: marshal's a big help. Well, I'll drive over to Sigmund City and catch Sincere Sam myself. My little old Essex will get me there in no time. Oh, here we are. Oh, gotta get that seat spring fixed. Come on, Essie. Yeah, there she goes. Darn it. Same old trouble. Chicken feathers in the gasoline. I won't buy another gallon of gas from Charlie till he gets rid of those leghorns. Come on. Oh, poor Essie's got asthma. Now what am I going to do? Wonder where I can borrow a car.
1: Hey there, lover boy. Having motor car trouble again?
0: Oh, Doc, in that silly horse and buggy.
1: Oh, there, Silver Moon.
0: Silver Moon, she looks like she's in an eclipse.
1: Say, Harold, I just heard you was in a little trouble. That sincere feller skipped out on you, huh?
0: Yes, yes.
1: I warned you about trusting human beings. Now, if you'd have given that money to a chipmunk...
0: All right, Doc. I'm in a hurry.
1: Oh, where are you going?
0: Sigmund City. I got to catch Sincere Sam.
1: Oh, a manhunt. Well, you better get there in a hurry.
0: I know that.
1: Well, Harold, I wouldn't do this for everybody, but since speed is of the essence, I'm going to let you take my horse and buggy.
0: Oh, that's real nice of you, Doc. But I want to get there this week.
1: Why, Silver Moon's the fastest buggy horse in town.
0: She's the only buggy horse in town.
1: Well, if you want to split horse hairs.
0: Yeah.
1: She's a fine animal, though, front and back.
0: It's not her front and back that worries me, Doc. It's that sag in the middle. That's where you ought to put the buggy.
1: Oh, now you've gone and hurt her feelings, Harold.
0: Huh?
1: Oh, he didn't mean it, Silver Moon.
0: Oh, my goodness. Doc, I appreciate your offer.
1: Okay, Harold, it's your loss. Silver Moon's got a fine background. Ex-polo pony, ex-race horse. Used to be a cavalry horse. First World War. Went over the top at Chateau Theory.
0: How does she ever get over the top with that beer belly?
1: Oh. Well, come on, Silver Moon. I guess we're not wanted here.
0: Doc, wait a minute. I'll take your offer. Silver Moon ought to be able to make it to Sigmund City. It's all downhill. Come on, help me in this buggy.
1: All right, now watch the step. There you are.
0: Giddy up, Silver Moon. So long, Doc.
1: So long, Harold. Watch out for speed cop.
0: Say, runs like a racehorse at that. Look at that knee action. This is better than my Essex, no shifting. Come on, Silver Moon, we'll get to Sigmund City before... Uh-oh, lumberyard's on fire again. Silver Moon, what are you stopping for? Oh, she's turning around. I better hang on. Silver Moon, you're going the wrong way.
1: Aye, Harold, you back already?
0: Doc, where's this racehorse going?
1: She's heading for the lumber yard. I forgot to tell you. Used to be a fire horse, too.
0: Oh, Silver Moon. Oh, shut up.

0: Honest, Harold, you're through. You stalled around all day, and now Sincere Sam has checked out of that hotel in Sigmund City. The sunny side of 70 Club ruined by a shady character. I'm sorry I let all you old folks down. Please forgive me, old friends. I was trying to do the right thing. Guess you'll never have that clubhouse now. And it's all my fault. Honest Harold Himp, I despise you. You deserve to go to jail. This is going to be a great blow to my mother. Her only son in the penitentiary. Hello, Mother. I'm home.
1: Oh, I've been wondering where you were, Harold. And there's someone here waiting for you.
0: Who is it, J. Edgar Hoover?
2: Did I hear somebody come in? Why, hello, Honest Harold.
0: Sincere Sam.
2: Where you been, boy?
0: Where have I been? Now, look here, Sincere Sam.
2: I took a little trip, Honest Harold, over to Sigmund City. And I took our money along and I bought out the sporting goods section of the hardware store.
1: And you should have seen the things he brought back, Harold. All kinds of games. Horseshoes, shuffleboard.
0: What?
2: Yes, yes. For the Sunnysiders Clubhouse. I kind of lost my head, I guess. You know, I even spent $50 of my own money there. You can't do too much for the old folks, you know.
0: Well.
2: Honest Harold, I hope you weren't worried today about the money.
0: Worried? No. As a matter of fact, I took the day off and watched the lumberyard burn down. Yeah.

0: You have just heard the Harold Perry Show, Honest Harold, who will return to you in just a moment with that very important message. The supporting players tonight included Ken Peters, Catherine Card, Polly Bayer, and featured Gloria Holliday as Gloria, Joseph Kearns as Old Doc Yak Yak, and Art Baker as Sincere Sam. Norman McDonald directed, and the music was composed and conducted by Jack Meekin. Honest Harold, created by Harold Perry, was written by Gene Stone, Jack Robinson, and Dick Powell. Now back to Honest Harold.
1: You know, Bob, I'm hunting for a laughing lady. Someone we can invite to appear in our show. And what's more fun than laughing, Bob? And for the lady with the lucky laugh, there's going to be plenty of fun. Because when we find her, we're going to put her on a TWA Constellation and fly her to Hollywood, where she'll be my guest at the beautiful Country Club Hotel for a whole week here in Hollywood. And if we can lure her away from the swimming pool, she's to appear with us on the Harold Perry Show.
0: And all a gal has to do for that vacation is just laugh?
1: Right. And her laugh will enter in the Honest Harold Laugh Contest, and it begins right in her hometown.
0: That's your invitation, girls. If that big laugh contest is being conducted in your city, enter, and you may be here with us some Wednesday night.
1: Come on, girls. Let's all laugh.

0: J-E-L-L. Oh, the big red letters stand for the Jell-O family. Oh, the big red letters stand for the Jell-O family. That's Jell-O.
1: Yum, yum, yum.
0: Jell-O pudding.
1: Yum, yum, yum.
0: Jell-O duck. The Elka pudding just so real.
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The National Broadcasting Company, in cooperation with the United States Navy Recruiting Service, presents Now Hear This, dramatic stories based on the personal experiences of those gallant men and women who embody the great traditions of a great service, the United States Navy.

0: If you shipped aboard with us during the past couple of months, you know that we've rehashed a lot of battle at you. Tulagi in a PT group, Tinian in a bunch of CBs, and Salerno in the USS Philadelphia. Now, if you aren't Navy, it might seem that a sailor spends all of his time at battle stations. However, that isn't exactly true. In fact, after 30-odd years in the Navy, I've come to the conclusion that a sailor's life is 20% mess call, 30% shooting the breeze, 40% liberty, and the rest cut up into odd jobs like sweeping down, stand and watch, and winning an occasional war. Now, a sailor's idea of heaven is called a 10-day leave. So if the crew has spent 4 or 5 months on a destroyer, and that destroyer gets 2 hours out of port and the word is passed, well, it sounds a little something like this.
1: 10 days. 10 great, big, wonderful days.
2: Wait till my wife finds out.
3: What a way to spend the leave with your own wife.
2: You ever seen my wife, Al?
3: No.
0: I've seen it.
3: Hey, Cherry, let me use that shoe polish when you're done, huh?
4: Give it back to Tex. I borrowed it from him.
2: Yeah, he borrowed it from me.
4: I never knew 2 hours could take so long.
3: Where are you going to spend your leave, kid?
4: Home. This is my first chance since I joined up. Been almost a year.
3: Well, your family must be planning big things, huh?
4: Nothing special.
2: I remember the first leave I had. We had a party lasted 3 days. Hey, folks, let's not forget that tent spot I loaned you in Hawaii.
0: Yeah, you made
3: up your mind yet, Al?
4: Yeah, sure.
3: I'm going to bum around New York. And, Jerry, when I bum around, it's an art.
4: That invitation still stands. In fact, my mom will be disappointed if you don't come home with me.
3: Well, being a woman, naturally your mother will be disappointed. But I just can't see it.
4: I'm going to do a little living. Besides, I'd like you to meet my girl.
3: You mean the one who never writes you a letter?
4: Yeah.
3: Oh, kid, you've got a lot to learn about women. This girl of yours is playing footsie with some other Joe. You might as well get used to that idea.
4: I'll straighten everything out when I get home.
5: Hey, Al, folks want to hear that story you got from the Marine at San Diego.
3: You tell it to them.
4: We're going to have a lot of laughs. In Buffalo? Why not?
3: I wouldn't recommend it to a soldier. Jerry, as a man who has traveled, who has been, shall we say, around, Buffalo leads the list of towns which have absolutely nothing. I got friends in New York.
4: Real good friends. It's the Queen City of the Great Lakes.
3: Hey, Slim, it's the Queen City of the Great Lakes.
5: Hey, you mean it?
4: It's got 27 public parks.
3: Hey, Slim, it's loaded with nature lovers.
5: Oh, you're kidding.
4: It's 18 miles from Niagara Falls. There's a population of 700,000. And this is a picture of my twin sister. Hey, Slim, guess who's gone to Buffalo?
0: It takes a while to get his ship secure, but finally everything is shipshape and the sailor gets his feet firmly implanted on solid ground. And as soon as he thinks it isn't going to heave out from under him, he starts for points east, west, north, and south. Everything from his thumb, a bus, plane, or a railroad train. This is the beginning of a 10-day leave, and it can't start soon enough.
3: A guy could get seasick on one of these things.
4: Relax.
3: Look who's talking. Relax. I thought guys hit Iwo Jima were looser than you are.
4: I got a lot on my mind.
3: Well, I didn't think you were counting telegraph poles just for the practice.
4: Hey, Al, you know a lot about girls.
3: For this special talent, I was given the Navy Cross with 3 clusters and a lace garter.
4: I'd been going with Peggy for about 3 years.
3: You told me.
4: We had a big fight when I decided to join the Navy.
3: Well, it doesn't make you exactly different. There's plenty of girls who... Where was I?
4: You were trying to decide whether you should make a play for the blonde, and then you saw her husband.
3: Big, wasn't he?
4: Yeah.
3: Well,
4: it wasn't that Peggy didn't want me to join the Navy. I was acting the big shot. I told her that I'd be in for 6 years and didn't expect her to wait for me.
3: And she said, okay, if that's what you want, you can have your high school ring back.
4: Uh-huh.
3: You got a picture of this dame?
4: Yeah, my wallet. It isn't a very good one. We took it the early part of last summer.
3: Jerry, my boy, if this girl is sitting around mooning, she's probably got plenty of guys helping her.
4: Thanks. Can always count on you to keep me happy.
3: I'll relax. When we get to your hometown, I'll steer you in the port.
4: I really shouldn't have any trouble.
3: Well, if you need the advice of a master, I am at your service.
4: You want to go back to Club Car and get something?
3: No, I'm not thirsty. Are you done with that detective magazine?
4: Yeah.
3: Well, you go back to Captain Telegraph Falls. You read this story?
4: Huh?
3: There's a dame knocked off 7 guys in 5 years.
4: She married all of them.
3: Oh, that's different. Look how fat she is. Me, I like them built like... What? Gee. Which way is the club car, Jerry?
4: That way. But I thought you said you weren't thirsty.
3: I'll force myself.

0: Ah, Jerry, the food is great in the Navy, but Cookie can't hold a candle to your mother.
1: Are you sure you've had enough? You sure you wouldn't like another piece of cake?
0: Oh, ma'am, I don't think I could lift it, let alone eat it.
2: Now, Mother, don't force them. They've eaten enough for 10 men. Sit down and take it easy.
0: You're going to spoil us, Mom.
1: This is my chance to fatten you up. You look so...
0: Mom, I've put on 15 pounds since I joined the Navy.
1: Well, you still look skinny.
2: I think he looks swell.
0: Now, he can handle himself okay, sir. I remember we had a 3-day liberty in Panama. There was Tex, Slim, the kitty, and myself. Well, we blew off the ship at 2300.
3: Al, are you sure you wouldn't like another cup of coffee?
0: Oh, no, I've had plenty, thanks. Where was I?
2: You were just about to get Jerry into trouble.
0: As a matter of fact, it was me that he got out of trouble.
2: Any of you boys like a cigar?
0: No, thanks, sir.
1: Jerry, something's worrying you. I can see
2: it. Now, Mother.
0: I'm okay, Mom, honestly. By the way, has anyone been asking for me?
1: Well, no more than usual. Mrs. Paul's boy wants to join the Navy. She'll be over tomorrow to see how you're doing.
0: I meant any of the gang.
2: Well, the boys at the club were asking about you. Say, we've got a father-son tournament coming up. And I've cured that slice, so maybe we can win the cup.
0: Oh, I'm a little rusty. I haven't swung a golf club in a year. There isn't much room on a destroyer. A well-hit ball could send half the crew diving overboard.
2: Well, we'll see that you put in a couple of practice rounds. You care to play, Al?
0: I'll try anything once.
1: I'll go heat up the coffee.
0: How are things at the office, Dad?
2: Coming along.
0: What business is the answer?
2: The automobile business. Hmm? I don't suppose I could interest you in our latest model.
0: Not unless it has a rudder and a keel. I still got 3 more years to go on this hitch.
2: You going to sign on again?
0: Well, I'm not sure. This is my second. Maybe I'll take what the Navy has taught me and make it pay. I'm qualified for 2 or 3 different jobs.
1: Well, the coffee's nice and hot. I'll set it on the table and you can take what you want.
0: I'll pour it, man.
2: You going to spend the whole night around the house, Jay?
0: Well, guess so. Why?
2: I just wondered.
0: Maybe tomorrow or the next day I'll drop around to see the gang.
4: Sir, is it all right if I step out into the hall with my shipmate?
2: Of course.
4: Jerry, I'd like to talk to you for a minute.
0: Now, Al, don't start anything.
4: Jerry, I don't like to give advice, but there are times when it's needed.
0: Well, I'm doing all right.
4: You look sick. Just like you were coming down with the measles. Now, you run along and see this dame. I'll keep your folks company.
0: Well, maybe I will call her. Just to let her know I'm in town.
4: Oh, these amateurs. Look, Jerry, you've got the advantage on your side, the surprise attack. Don't give her a chance to set up a defense. Come in out of the sun.
0: It's nighttime.
4: Don't be so literal. Take it from me, kid. In a couple of hours, you'll be back on the bridge running the whole deal.
0: Oh, I still think...
4: I'll see you later. Go on, shove off.
0: Ooh, that boy sure did take a lot of coaxing.
1: Oh, boys, your coffee's getting cold.
4: Ma'am, Jerry had a little errand to run. Very important friend of his named Peggy.
1: Peggy?
2: And now, Mother.
4: You know something? It's wonderful of you to invite me here. I really appreciate it.
2: We want you to feel right at home. Do anything here, you do in your own house.
4: My house is a ship, sir. I don't have much family, except an aunt in California.
1: Well, you consider this your home.
4: And you've got a wonderful family. This is your whole family, isn't it?
1: Well, not quite. Jerry has a twin sister, Jane.
4: If I remember correctly, he did mention the fact that he had a sister.
1: Oh, you'll like Jane.
4: I'm sure I will.
2: Too bad she's out of town. She goes to college at Ohio State. Doesn't get a vacation for another 2 months.
4: I think I'm going to kill myself.
5: There are certain times in a blue jacket's life when the sailing is not exactly smooth. You plan on calm waters, you count on a voyage without any problems, when up pops a small typhoon. And then again, there are times when you just sail ahead into what looks like the smoothest of seas. But the sea being a restless body, odd things happen.
0: Anybody home?
6: Over here on the swing.
0: Hi, Peg.
6: Jerry. Jerry, what are you doing in town?
0: Got a 10-day leave, so I thought I'd come home. I just happened to be walking past, so I thought I'd see if anyone was here.
6: You look fine.
0: Thanks. You look fine, too.
6: It's been a long time.
0: Almost a year. In fact, the last time I saw you, you were sitting on the swing.
6: I know.
0: It's kind of busy the past year. Navy manages to keep a guy busy. Cover the whole Pacific. Been to Hawaii, the Philippines. Even saw Tahiti. Remember how we were going to run away to Tahiti? How old were we?
6: Young.
7: Yeah.
6: Your sister writes to me.
7: Writes to me, too. I didn't get much mail, though. Not as much as I expected.
6: I didn't think you expected much. If I remember correctly...
8: Hey, Peggy, there wasn't anything cold to drink, so I'll... Jerry! Oh, Jerry, old son of a gun, it's great to see you.
9: Hi, Les. It's been a long time.
8: Honey, why didn't you tell me Jerry was out here? I didn't even know he was in town.
6: Neither did I. He just happened to be passing by.
8: Say, you look great in that sailor suit. Just great.
7: Thanks.
8: Yes, sir. Just great.
6: How long will you be in town, Jerry?
7: About a week.
8: Say, we'll have to see a lot of you. I'm taking a couple of weeks off. We can hit all the old spots. Right, Peg?
6: Of course. Like old times.
9: I don't suppose there's anything cold in the icebox.
8: No, just water.
6: I'll get you,
8: Peg. Oh, don't get up, honey. I'll get it. After all, I owe a lot to this boy. Why, if it wasn't for him and the United States Navy... Oh, you just sit where you are, Jerry. Yep, owe you a lot.
7: Still talks a lot, doesn't he?
6: Not as much as some people.
7: Ouch. I guess I had that coming.
6: Jerry, hasn't anyone told you?
7: The way he's blowing off, you'd think he's moved in. Mind you, I like Les, but he does sort of try and take over.
6: He has.
7: Huh?
6: We're going to be married this September.

0: that you, Jerry?
1: Yeah.
0: Well, you can turn the light on. I'm not sleeping.
1: I know my way around this room. Go to sleep.
2: I've been staying awake long enough to tell you that I hate you.
1: Sorry.
2: Why didn't you tell me your sister was away at school? I spent the whole night playing casino with your mother.
1: Sorry.
2: Hey, what's eating you, pal?
1: I took your advice and surprised Peggy.
2: Hmm?
1: Well, she had a great big surprise of her own.
2: Come on, let's have it.
1: She's going to be married in September.
2: Well, it's only July.
1: I know the guy she's marrying. I'm dead.
2: Why?
1: Well, the guy drives a new convertible. Works in his dad's bank, has dough, position, a future. And a 3-carat ring on my girl's finger.
2: So?
1: So what have I got?
2: Me!

0: America has a big heart. It is generally inconceivable in the American scheme of things that a sick or wounded soldier, sailor, marine, or airman should lack anything humanly obtainable which would contribute to his recovery. Yet this might happen, and here's why. The Korean campaign has gravely depleted the armed forces' supply of human blood plasma, and 270,000 pints must be donated monthly by Americans to assure our servicemen the greatest degree of safety in any given emergency. You see, the use of plasma and whole blood is a major factor in the reduction of the mortality rate among our wounded. The decline in this rate is most easily expressed in the number of men per 100 who died after reaching the most forward surgical hospital. In World War I, 8 to 11 per 100 died. In World War II, the number was reduced to 4.5. And in the Korean conflict, it reached an all-time low of 2.6 per 100. Remember, blood is life itself, and your blood can save the life of an American serviceman. Your Navy urges you to be a blood buddy to a man in uniform. Call your local Red Cross chapter right away and find out where and when you can make your donation of blood to our armed forces. And remember, it's so little to give and so much to receive.
1: The Navy teaches a man initiative. It teaches a man to do things. Prepares him for a civilian endeavor, so to speak. And naturally, if a problem arises, why, a sailor approaches that problem in the direct way that a sailor approaches any problem. He sends out his reconnaissance, maps his strategy, tries every form of battle action at his command, and, above all, is helped in his every move by his shipmates. Oh, yes, sir. No matter what the problem, a sailor can always count on his shipmates.
2: Please, Al, don't do me any more favors.
3: But I'm just warming up.
2: A little more help from you and she won't even look at me.
3: Sure, a few of my plans did get a little snafu'd, but those were only experiments. I'm just getting ready to swing my big guns into action.
2: Thanks.
3: Today we're joining them at the beach for a little swim.
2: Oh, no, we aren't.
3: But I gave my word.
2: Then you keep it.
3: Jerry, trust me, boy, trust me.
2: After last night?
3: What about last night? There we were, slowly cruising past the movie at about 3 knots when I came out. So we joined him for a drink.
2: And Les picked up the check. Sure made me look great.
3: Jerry, this is a point of honor. You've got to get that girl.
2: Get off my back.
3: What if it ever gets back to the fleet that Al the Magnificent was outmaneuvered?
2: It's happened before.
3: By a guy named Lester?
4: Are you all right, old man?
2: Yeah, I'm fine.
5: But you better lie still for a little longer.
2: I'll be all right.
3: Yeah, sure, sure. Just took a little too much water. This fresh water doesn't agree with the sailor.
4: Come on, Peg. I'll race you out to the raft.
5: Right.
2: And to think that I had to coax you to come to Buffalo.
3: Well, how was I to know?
2: Battle tactics. You gotta be a hero, he says. You gotta make her look up to you.
3: How was I to know?
2: We'll go to the beach, he says. We'll go swimming and you'll rescue her. So what happens? She rescues me.
4: I'll stop pouting, Peggy.
5: Well, I just didn't think it was a nice thing to do.
4: You didn't expect me to let him win, did you?
5: Of course not, but you knew he hadn't played golf in over a year.
4: I didn't make him enter the tournament.
5: You didn't have to start giving him lessons. You did it just to make him look foolish.
4: Oh, relax, Peggy. Everybody had a good laugh.
5: Didn't they?
4: Besides, I bought a round of drinks. What could be fairer?
5: Let's change the subject.
4: Okay with me. Besides, I just wanted to show you how lucky you were that you didn't get stuck with him.
5: Better watch where you're driving, Lester. You're liable to run down that brass band.
3: I said I was sorry. What more can a guy do?
2: Al, what do you say we pull out tomorrow instead of waiting until Sunday?
3: Huh?
2: In fact, there's a 10 o'clock train tonight. Gets us to New York at 7 in the morning.
3: Oh, you're just sore about last night.
2: Well, don't you think I got a right to be sore?
3: I said I was sorry.
2: Les finally has to be out of town for a few hours. I finally get to be alone with her, and then what happens?
3: You were alone with her.
2: Say, just who do you think you are, the invisible man?
3: Well, you didn't have to pay any attention to me.
2: Oh, no. Who else could get a word in? You got so embroiled in how you single-handedly won the Battle of the Coral Sea that you forgot to get lost.
3: She was interested.
2: Whose side are you on, anyway?
3: Yours.
2: But that story is so fascinating, I'd love to hear myself tell it.
4: Where have you been, Admiral?
3: I was tied up for a little while.
6: Is the dance over?
3: Yeah, and this big push you were blowing off about, it never happened.
6: Oh, you're too impatient.
3: I should never listen to you. Once I got to dance with her, just once, and then I looked like a jerk.
6: Well, how was I to know they were going to play those crazy South American things all night?
3: Al, for a guy who's supposed to have written a book, there's sure a lot of things you left out.
6: It's raining outside. Raining hard.
3: Well, there's no sense in hanging around here. Let's shove off.
6: We'll stop and get a beer before we hit the sack.
3: Peggy and the creep gone?
6: Peggy and Les have gone. The creep is still here.
3: If I didn't know you were my shipmate, I'd think you were looking right at me.
5: Let's do something.
4: And just what do you expect me to do? Get out and push the car?
5: Can't you get the top up? I'm soaked right through.
4: It won't go up. It's stuck. S-T-U-C-K. The engine won't turn over because the car is stuck. I'll spell it again. S-T-U-C-K. Now, is that plain enough?
5: Yes.
4: The water won't kill you.
5: I suppose a car will be along soon.
4: Maybe Jerry will come riding along on a snow-white charger.
5: What was that for?
4: No, I'm not blind. Ever since that jerk got back to town, you've been acting like a... like a...
5: like a what?
4: I don't know.
5: It seems to me that you've gone out of your way to point him out to me. You've made him look like a fool every chance you've had.
4: Me?
5: Let's change the subject.
4: That's all right with me. Car's getting soaked. It'll take me a week to dry it out.
5: Maybe you'd like me to drape my jacket across the fender.
4: Now, who's being sarcastic? Boy, I've sure learned a lot about you since Jerry got back in town.
5: We back to that again?
4: Yes. We're going to stay on it until it's settled. I'm fed up with his hanging around. No matter where I turn, I find him.
5: He'll be gone in 2 days.
4: Good. Then maybe you'll start acting like a human being.
5: Les, I'm sorry if...
4: Now, don't start with the tears. I'm up to here now.
5: Sorry?
4: And don't pout. Look, there's a farmhouse about a mile back. I'll see if the guy has a car. You sit here and think. You'll see that I'm right.
5: Anything you say.
4: Yeah, you treat a woman too good and she's bound to get out of hand.
5: The vulgar, pompous, egotistical... of all the self-centered... Just sit here and think. You'll see that I'm right.
7: Something wrong? Anything we... Pay!
5: Jerry!
7: Come on, get in!
6: Now, isn't this a coincidence? Where's the financial wizard?
5: I'm frozen. Les went back to a farmhouse we passed.
6: What happened?
5: The car stopped. It's stuck. S-T-U-C-K.
6: So why don't you take a look, Jerry? I'll see what I can do. Now, the heater's on. You'll warm up in a minute. Care for a cigarette?
5: No, thanks.
6: Jerry will see what's wrong. He's a genius on motors. He wants to be an electrical engineer.
5: Yes? I thought he wanted to be a bachelor.
6: Oh, he's learned a lot in the Navy.
5: You wouldn't know it from his performance this past week.
6: Well, I'll have to admit that the boy doesn't always take advice, but then he's a little young. It's wet outside.
3: Now, that was a clever line.
6: I can't figure it out. A couple of wires worked loose. Never seen it happen before. I tightened the wires, and oh, yeah, the distributor was loose. The motor turns over, but the top won't go up.
5: If it isn't too much trouble, Jerry, could you drive me home?
6: Sure.
3: Then what are we waiting for? Let's move.
6: We just can't let the car sit there, can we?
3: We can?
6: After that storm you went through during the Coral Sea, this little rain won't hurt you one little bit.
3: Yeah, I see what you mean. Next time I'll be a hero in the Sahara Desert.

0: Home safe and sound.
1: And quiet, too. You haven't said two words since I got in the car.
0: Well, as a matter of fact, I did a lot more talking than I should have last summer.
1: I know.
0: You better get in the house and change your clothes.
1: Oh, they're almost dry.
0: Like a cigarette?
1: If I'm not keeping you.
0: Whose turn is it?
1: What do you mean?
0: Don't be coy, Peg. You know what I mean. Every time we get along, we start taking cracks at each other.
1: Maybe that's the way it was meant to be.
0: Is that what you think?
1: I don't know.
0: I'm leaving the day after tomorrow, Peg. I haven't got time to play kid games.
1: I didn't know. I mean, if it's some kind of a game...
0: I'm still in love with you, Peg. Well?
1: What do you want me to say, Jerry?
0: Nothing. You finished with that cigarette?
1: You told me that once before, remember? And then you said that there was no sense in my planning on anything because...
0: I love you, Peggy.
1: You're leaving in 2 days.
0: I love you, Peggy.
1: I couldn't stand to have you toss me aside again. You rejected me once. How can I be sure? How do I know?
0: Got any other questions?
1: Jerry, this isn't fair. I'm engaged to Les, and I'm going to... I was going to be married in September.
2: Not all battle actions are fought at sea. But some of the most important are won on such fields of action as a porch swing, front seat of a car, last roll of a movie, or on a slow walk around the block. Yep. At sea and on leave, the Navy always uses the proper tactics at the proper time until the war is won. And then when the last battle is over and the job is completed, the complete action is talked out so that future sailors will benefit from the experiences of their shipmates.
3: Oh, what did I tell you, kid? What did I tell you? With my expert experience, you couldn't miss.
4: Shh, you'll wake up the folks.
3: Okay, okay. Pass the cake, huh?
4: Yeah. Hey, have your mom send one like this every week.
0: We're going to be married in December.
4: You're married?
0: Of course.
4: Of course.
0: Sure was a lucky break that Les's car broke down.
4: You're kidding.
0: Huh?
4: Oh, shipmate, let's give credit where credit is due. I've learned a little bit in the Navy myself.
3: I had a hunch, but I didn't want to accuse you.
4: Oh, please, please don't kiss my hand. Just bow neatly from the waist.
3: Master, I bow.
4: Hand me the coffee, huh?
0: Yeah.
4: Jerry, as is well known in the Navy, when it comes to women, I know everything. No matter what the situation, no matter the woman, Nell the Magnificent knows all the answers.
3: It must be your modesty that gets them.
4: Oh, John K. Anthony, Dorothy Pix, Harper and Harriet, they're all amateurs compared to the USS Casanova.
0: Hey, who's calling at this time of night?
4: Well, a good way to find out is to open the door.
5: Telegram. Sign here.
0: Hey, it's a telegram.
4: Somebody must be sick.
0: You talk like an old woman.
4: I'll leave. It's been cut short.
0: Oh, I don't think so. It's just addressed to you.
4: Well, in that case, supposing you give it to me.
0: Here.
4: I'm sick.
0: What's wrong?
4: Listen to this. Mr. Alcorn, you are 2 months behind in your alimony. Signed, your wife. The dope. She doesn't even sign it.
0: Your wife? I didn't know you'd been married.
4: Only 3 times.
2: According to naval regulations, it's no disgrace to lose a battle, as long as you win the war. Well, Jerry had the situation well in hand, but Al was a difficult case. However, before we sailed for the Pacific, Jerry's sister met the boys in New York, and Al became a new man. Yep. Tore up his little black book, ripped Lana Turner's picture off his locker, and proceeded to spend every off hour writing letters. Actually turned into the quiet, retiring type. No kidding. Bought a trinket in Panama, another in Hawaii, sent home a dozen presents from each port of call, and each one to Buffalo. Now, the town's a little inland for my tastes, but on my next leave, I'd like to see the Queen City of the Great Lakes. After all, it's only 18 miles from Niagara Falls, has a population of 700,000. And out of 700,000, why, someone is bound to have a sister.

The National Broadcasting Company, in cooperation with the United States Navy Recruiting Service, has brought you another in the series of dramatic incidents based on the experiences of the men and women in the United States Navy. In today's story, your narrator was Larry Haynes, and the cast included Elaine Rost, Charme Allen, Maurice Tarplin, Casey Allen, Jack Grimes, and Clifford Carpenter. The program was written and directed by David Harmon and produced by Chick Vincent and Cy Levine. Jack Costello speaking. Tune in again next week at the same time when the National Broadcasting Company will once again present

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0: With his faithful Indian companion, Tonto, the masked rider of the plains fought crime and criminals throughout the early western United States. But he never condemned a man until he was certain of his guilt. The Lone Ranger was known as a champion of fair play, and he was always willing to give the man who deserved it a second chance. Return with us now to those thrilling days when the West was young. From out of the past come the thundering hoofbeats of the great horse Silver. The Lone Ranger rides again.
1: Come on, Silver! There's trouble in New London! We've got to hurry! Hi-yo, Silver! Away!
0: Under ordinary circumstances, the arrival of the stage in New London would have attracted a large crowd. But today, when they had seen there were no passengers on board, the townspeople went on about their business. Young Steve Archer, the driver, set his face into grim lines and pretended not to notice as he drew the stage to a halt in front of the station.
2: Whoa! Whoa there! Whoa, whoa! Whoa there! Whoa! Whoa! Whoa! Whoa!
3: Have a good trip, Steve?
4: Hey, Barney. Here, Ed. Drive around back, will you?
3: I reckon. What's hailing you, Steve?
4: How do you suppose?
3: Get up! Get along there! Get. Now, don't go letting it get under your skin, kid. I don't guess things are as bad as you're figuring.
4: How would you like to make a whole trip without the guard riding on the same seat with you saying a word, less than he had to?
3: Shucks, Steve. You know how Ed is. He never was sociable.
4: It ain't only him. Where's the folks that used to come around just as soon as they seen the stage hit town? Look at them. Steering clear of me like I was poison.
3: Now, don't.
4: Look, Barney. I ain't saying I don't have it coming to me. Sure I have. I admit it. All I'm asking is, how would you like to be treated the same?
3: I wouldn't like it. Of course I wouldn't.
4: Well?
3: But I sure wouldn't let folks savvy they was getting me riled. It's the pleasure of seeing a fella get mad that keeps folks pestering him. Now, don't let on and they'll leave you alone.
4: That's easy to say.
3: Steve, son, listen to me.
4: Yeah?
3: I ain't nothing but your pa by adoption. You was the son of my old partner, and when he got killed in a range war when you wasn't more than a couple of years old, I took on the job of bringing you up and breaking you to harness.
4: You've done more for me, Barney, than I'll ever be able to pay back.
3: I ain't asking you to be paying back. All I'm wanting to know is whether you think I ever give you bad advice.
4: Of course you haven't.
3: Then do like I say this time, won't you, son? You mark my words. It won't take long for folks to get tired of acting like they are. You wait and see.
4: Yeah, maybe.
3: And you wouldn't want Jean to think you ain't man enough to stand up to him, would you?
4: She ought to hate me.
3: Well, she don't. And I'm still hoping.
4: Huh? Hoping what?
3: That you and my girl will be getting hitched like I always planned. That's just the one thing needed to make me the happiest hombre between here and Frisco.
4: Barney, you're square. If I was you, I'd have fired me a long time ago.
3: This is my stage line. You're working for me, and any firing I do will be for cause.
4: You've had reason.
3: I'll be the judge of that. Oh, hello there, Ed. Got the horses unhitched?
5: Unhitched in the stables, Mr. Evans. Better come around back with me and check over our load.
3: Sure. Coming along, Steve?
4: I'm going across the street.
3: To the cafe?
4: Uh-huh.
3: Now, what do you want to go there for?
4: To find the answer to something I've been thinking over.
3: But,
4: so long, Barney. See you later.
3: Steve, the answer to what?
4: I'll tell you that when I've got it. Howdy, fellas. Had a mighty good trip today.

0: Howdy, fellas. Had a mighty good trip today. Heard some news, too, down Washoe way. Well, can't nobody say nothing to me? What's the matter? You fellas deaf? Well, then don't talk. Barkeep, give me a shot. This'll pay for it. How's business been, barkeep? Any cowpunchers in town these days? Didn't you hear me? I asked you a question. What's that a laugh about? Barkeep, I said I asked you a question. Blast you! Take your liquor and go to blazes. You can all go to blazes. You lied, you Whitey, and you Zeke, every last one of you. You think I care whether you talk to me or not? You think I give a hoot what you fellas think? Go on, act like a bunch of wooden engines. Act like I wasn't fit to be living alongside you, you sneering polecats. I don't care, do you hear me? I don't care at all. Don't care at all.
1: What was that news you picked up at Washoe, friend? I'd like to hear it.
0: What's that?
1: I said I'd like to hear your news.
0: You're willing to talk to me?
1: Why not?
0: That's a funny question. You're a stranger here, or you wouldn't have to ask it. Shucks, ask any of these fine fellas here. They'll tell you why you shouldn't be wasting words with me. Sure, they'll tell you and be glad of the chance.
1: I'm not interested in what they have to say.
0: Then you better not...
1: You're speaking to me?
2: That's what I aim to do.
1: Who are you?
2: I'm the owner of this cafe. Maybe you better be put straight on something. Folks in this town don't talk to this yellow polecat, savvy?
1: What has that to do with me?
2: The point is, stranger, if you do too much talking with him, then maybe folks will get the idea you're his friend, see? And that wouldn't be such a good thing for you.
1: You're trying to tell me what to do?
2: You can boil it down to that, I reckon.
1: And understand this. I'll choose my own friend.
0: Wait.
1: Well?
0: I savvy what you're doing. You're being friendly because these other folks ain't. You're decent. But maybe you'd better know the truth about me. Then there won't be no call for you to get in bed just on my account.
1: You don't have to say anything.
0: Well, I will. I'm yellow, stranger. Just like Brad here says. I'm as yellow as a cur dog, without no more backbone than a rattlesnake. I'm the kind of coward that lets outlaws hold up his stage without fighting back. I'm the kind of a dirty dog that lets his stage be robbed so as the finest fellow in the world, the fellow that adopted him and gave him a home and a job, has to make up the loss out of his own pocket.
1: You drive the stage?
0: That's what I did up until today. But I ain't no more. I'm clearing out. I'm going so far nobody from around here will ever see me again.
2: And stranger, while Steve's making tracks, I'll be getting hitched to Barney Evans' daughter. Jean will be getting a man for a husband, not a rabbit scared of his own shadow.
0: You turn
2: him! Don't try nothing.
0: I can't never marry Jean. But Brad, if I ever hear you bothering her, I'll come back from wherever I am and whip you to within an inch of your life.
2: Strong talk from a yellow.
0: I'll show
2: you. You can start making tracks now.
0: Look here.
2: Now, I said. Get moving before I start helping you on your way.
1: Keep your gun in your holster.
2: You.
1: This man isn't armed.
2: He ain't armed because he's scared to be put up a fight. You quit carrying your shooting iron just to stay out of trouble. It's nothing but a trick, and I'll show him
1: anything.
2: You'll
1: show him nothing. Steve, leave the cafe.
0: I don't want
1: to. Leave it before there's trouble.
2: Blast it. What call have you got to come butting in here?
1: Hey, Wolf.
2: Lightning.
0: I ain't asking nobody to fight for me, stranger.
1: There won't be a fight. We're leaving together. After that, you can do what you wish. Come on.
0: All right, stranger.
2: Mister, if you're smart, you'll leave town with Steve, too. That stunt draw of yours won't save your hide the next time we meet.
3: Steve Archer did not know that the stranger who had come to his aid in the cafe was a famous Lone Ranger in disguise. When they reached the street, he parted from his newly found friend, hurried to the home he shared with Barney Evans and Barney's daughter Jean, and began to pack. He rolled his few personal possessions into a blanket, tied them securely, then tried to leave the house without being seen. As he crossed the porch, however, Jean hailed him with...
4: Steve!
0: Oh. Oh, howdy, Jean.
4: Steve, that bedroll. Where are you going?
0: No place.
4: You're leaving.
0: No, that is, I...
4: Steve, you can't fool me. I know you're leaving. I hurried home as fast as I could to stop you.
0: You hurried home, Jean? But how'd you know?
4: Brad told me.
0: Brad?
4: He told me and laughed about it.
0: Well, I'd better be going, honey.
4: No, Steve, you can't.
0: That's where you're mistaken, Jean. It's all I can do. I found that out just now.
4: I don't understand you, Steve.
0: No?
4: What is it? What's got into you? What's happened to change you so? Steve, can't you tell me?
0: Ain't nothing to tell that I know of.
4: You weren't like this a month ago.
0: I don't know that I've changed any.
4: Oh, but you have. Why, a month ago, Steve, you'd no more have thought of running away from trouble than you would have thought of turning crooked. Steve, you are changed.

0: You let people insult you. Men like Brad and do nothing. You won't even carry a gun.
1: Reckon you're just beginning to see me like I always was, Jean.
0: No.
1: Now, if you let me by.
0: You'd go without saying anything to Father?
1: Well, I planned on saying goodbye, explaining how things stand. But this is the best way to do it, I guess. Barney'd just argue. It'd just make it worse for both of us. I'm going. That's final, honey. There's no use talking about it.
0: Please.
1: Goodbye, Jean.
0: Oh, don't, Steve, don't.
1: Steady there, boy. Ain't nothing to get nervous about. Just a bedroll.
0: Steve, just wait till Barney gets home.
1: I'm sorry. Get up, boy. Get up.
0: Come back, Steve. Come back.
1: Get up. Get along there. Mask.
2: I've been waiting for you.
1: For me?
2: We're going where we can talk. Follow Silver.
1: But I...
2: You have no choice. You're coming whether you want to or not. Come on, old fellow. Hail Silver! Away!
3: The Lone Ranger led the way from town, leaving the trail and guiding Silver toward a woods not far distant. There he drew his great white horse to a rearing halt, while Steve followed his example.
2: Whoa, Silver! Oh, boy! Oh,
1: boy. Now what?
2: Get out of the saddle. There's some things to say.
1: Your voice seems as if I've heard it somewhere before. I've got it. You bet I've got it. You're the crook that's been holding up my stage.
2: He looked like me?
1: You must be him. You both wear the same kind of a mask.
2: Our horses were alike?
1: Well, you might have more than one horse.
2: And was the stage robber my build?
1: Oh, I'd have said he was a mite shorter. But that don't mean I couldn't have been mistaken.
2: I'm not the stage robber. You can believe me or not. It doesn't matter.
1: Why'd you say you wanted to talk to me?
2: Steve, I've been in this district for almost a month. I've been here ever since I heard that the sheriff had been murdered.
1: What do you know about that?
2: More than the people in town know.
1: But
2: I came here with a friend to learn two things. Who murdered the sheriff? Who'd been robbing the stage?
1: You did?
2: We discovered several interesting facts.
1: Ah.
2: One of them concerns you. It's a strange thing, Steve. But you haven't carried a gun since the night the sheriff died.
1: You can't say that for a fact.
2: Can say it for a fact. We've checked on it. What's more, Steve, until that evening, until you took the stage out on your run that day, you were the kind of man who stood up to trouble. When you came back the following day, you changed completely. You discarded your gun. You dodged every kind of violence. Three times your stage was held up and you did nothing.
1: Well, a driver ain't supposed to fight off crooks. That's the guard's job.
2: Perhaps. The fact remains, however, that up until the time the sheriff was killed, you would have fought whether it was your duty or not.
1: What are you getting at?
2: The same night the sheriff was murdered, you were riding the stage alone.
1: Well, Ed wasn't feeling good. We couldn't find nobody to take his place.
2: I know.
1: I'd like to know what you're up to.
2: I told you two things brought us here, the robberies and the murder. Right now, something else interests me even more.
1: Yeah?
2: I'm interested in making a man out of a coward.
1: But...
2: I'd like to know just what it would take to make you the man you were before these last few weeks.
1: If that's all you got to say to me, you might just as well let me ride on. You're wasting your time.
2: Doesn't the opinion of your foster father matter to you?
1: You're wasting your time, I tell you.
2: Nor Jean's opinion?
1: I don't want to hear about it.
2: And I have just one more question to ask you.
1: Ask it and I'll get on my way.
2: You're not a thief.
1: Whoever said I was?
2: You had no reason to hate or fear the sheriff.
1: What?
2: So, Steve, when you met the sheriff on the trail... Why did you kill him?
3: The curtain falls on the first act of our Lone Ranger drama. Before the next exciting scenes, please permit us to pause for just a few moments.

0: Now to continue our story. The Lone Ranger met Steve Archer after he had left his foster father's home and accused the young man of having shot the sheriff. Later, the masked man rode alone into the hidden camp he shared with his faithful Indian companion, Tonto.
1: Oh, Silver. Oh, fella. Oh, boy.
2: You take off disguise.
1: I wore the disguise in town, Kemosabe. I use my mask later, though.
2: Oh.
1: I've been talking to young Steve Archer.
2: And what him say?
1: We've been on the wrong trail, Tonto. The talk I had with him explained a number of puzzling things. We know that Brad Newman, the owner of the cafe in town, is a road agent who's been robbing the stage.
2: We find where him hide loot.
1: We've got all the evidence against him we'll ever need for a conviction. When we examined the trail where the sheriff was killed, however, we found signs showing that the stage had stopped at that point.
2: Not right.
1: And yet Steve had never reported the fact in town. Didn't seem possible that he'd hide it, unless there was some connection between him and Brad.
2: What else you find out?
1: Tato, the night Steve drove the stage down that trail, he was alone and nervous. He'd been warned to watch out for a masked thief. He heard a shout to pull up. He looked, saw a man standing beside the trail wearing a mask. He reached for his gun and shot.
2: Brand feller wear mask?
1: No. The man fell. Steve reined up. When he climbed down to see who the holdup man was, he discovered he'd killed the sheriff.
2: Then sheriff wear mask.
1: That's just it. By the time the stage had halted and Steve had walked back, the mask was gone.
2: Oh, that heap strange.
1: Steve knew the sheriff was honest. He couldn't have been the stage robber. Later, he remembered that it hadn't been the sheriff's voice he'd heard command him to stop.
2: Oh.
1: He was frightened at what he'd done and panic-stricken. Otherwise, he'd have investigated further. He didn't dare report the killing because there was no way he could explain how it had happened.
2: Not plenty bad.
1: I think I know how it happened.
2: How that?
1: The sheriff must have been on Brad's trail. Somehow, Brad found out. He captured the sheriff, put a mask on him, then made him stand at the side of the trail.
2: Maybe you're right.
1: I'm sure of it. Brad must have shouted to the stage from behind cover. He knew Steve would see only the sheriff, and knew Steve would shoot.
2: Then Brad, him real killer.
1: It amounts to that. Steve fired the shot, but Brad was responsible. That's where we made a mistake. We've been trying to find out the connection between Brad and Steve before we acted. And all the time, there was none.
2: Now what do?
1: Tato, that accidental shooting is what has changed Steve. Some men can kill, and it doesn't bother them. Others hate taking life. Steve is like that. When he found he'd killed a man, he quit wearing his guns. He lost his nerve completely. The stage was robbed several times afterwards, but Steve couldn't shoot. Because every time he thought of shooting, he saw the face of the man he'd killed.
2: It not him, Paul.
1: Yet some way has to be found to rouse him, to stir him to action. If we can do that, I think he'll be the same man he always was.
2: You got plan?
1: Kemosabe, a man who won't defend himself can sometimes be forced to fight for other reasons.
2: Isn't that right?
1: Steve hates Brad Newman and loves Gene Evans. And those two facts are going to make him realize that an accidental killing can't make a man a coward and keep him one.

0: Steve, after his talk with the Lone Ranger, rode slowly toward the west. The masked man returned to town after night had fallen and talked with both Barney Evans and his daughter Jean. Then Jean mounted and rode with the masked man to the other side of town.
1: There's no light in the back of the cafe.
2: There seldom is during the evening. Donald and I have watched the cafe closely for the past 3 weeks.
1: Oh.
2: We've kept track of all of Brad's actions. He stays downstairs at the bar until time to lock up. There isn't a chance in 100 that he'll go upstairs until he's ready to go to bed.
1: I'm praying he won't.
2: You'll be safe in any case. I'll remain on hand to see that you come to no harm.
1: I'm not afraid.
2: Brad will go to jail no matter what happens. But if he should go upstairs too early, it'd spoil our plans.
1: We can't let that happen. We can't.
2: We'll not worry about it. Our only present danger is the guard Brad keeps stationed upstairs.
1: You think you can handle it?
2: They won't be looking for anyone to come up the rear stairs. They're seldom used.
1: I don't think we'd better ride much closer.
2: Head for that barn. We'll leave our horses in those shadows.
1: Yes.
2: This'll do. Oh, Silver.
1: Who there?
3: Come.
1: It's so dark.
3: Follow me quietly. The stairs.
1: They'll be noisy.
3: Climb as carefully as you can. There's a porch above and a door opening on it.
1: If it's locked.
3: The lock's broken. Don't talk. There's a broken board on the porch here. Careful.
1: I see a light inside.
3: It's in front, down the hall. The guard's there. The door.
1: It's not locked?
3: No. I'm going to open it now. Stand back until I tell you to follow. If the guard sees me too soon, there may be shooting.
1: Oh, please be careful.
3: Now.
4: What's that? Anybody there? Who's there? Lean building. All is creaking. Better make sure there ain't nobody prowling around, though. If I don't, Brad'll be sure to...
3: What?
2: You're covered. Make a noise and I'll fire.
3: Don't, Gene. Come in here and hurry.

0: At the same moment that the masked man and Gene Evans made their entrance into the second floor of the cafe, Steve was sitting close to a small campfire. He stared long and bitterly into the dancing flames until his thoughts were interrupted by the sound of a swiftly approaching horse.
1: Now, who can that be? Don't reckon Barney would have followed to bring me back.
2: Oh, Scout, oh! Oh!
1: Well, I'll be doggone. A redskin. Howdy, Injun.
2: You feller named Steve Archer?
1: Sure, that's me. Why?
2: Here, paper. You take and read.
1: Huh? What you got there?
2: You read.
1: A note. Injun, where'd you get this?
2: Tonto in town. Here call.
1: Talk fast, blasted.
2: Tonto look up. See window open. Girl, look out.
1: Jean.
2: Her drop paper. Tell Tonto, find you.
1: Brad, the rotten crooked sidewinder.
2: What matter?
1: There ain't the time to tell you. Come on, fellow, we're riding to town.
2: We ride too.
1: Then you'll have to travel. Get up there, boy. Get up,
2: Scout.

0: It was nearly 2 hours later when Barney Evans entered the cafe. His face was drawn into a worried frown. His eyes sought out Brad Newman, standing in conversation with a group of men at the bar. And he strode toward the cafe owner with resolute steps.
1: Brad?
2: Huh? Oh, howdy, Barney.
3: Barney, you look like something's upset you.
1: It has. Brad, where's my daughter?
2: Where's your... Hey, what are you asking me for?
1: Because I aims to find her.
2: Well, I ain't seen her.
1: I think you have.
2: Say, are you loco? You know blame well I don't allow women folks in my cafe.
1: She said she was coming here. She said she wanted to talk to you.
2: I said I ain't seen her.
3: Now, hold on, Barney.
1: I got reason to think she's found out something about Brad here that he wouldn't care to have known. And that being the case, I wouldn't put it past Brad to do something to keep her from talking.
2: That ain't so.
1: No?
2: What could she know about me that I'd give a hoot about?
1: She didn't tell me that.
2: And don't be saying things you can't back up. If you're looking for your girl, you can look someplace else. I have nothing for
4: it. Steve, come back to town.
5: Didn't think the yellow skunk would have the nerve.
4: Well, who's the infant with him?
1: Steve!
6: Out of the way. I got business with Brad.
1: But what?
2: I thought I told you to stay out of my cafe.
6: You rotten skunk.
2: Stand back!
6: You got Jean locked in upstairs. You're holding her prisoner.
2: That's all
6: I'll show you.
2: You!
1: Steve, watch out. You ain't armed.
2: He'll kill you.
6: No, he won't.
2: Blast your redskin, you shove me.
5: You not shoot him.
6: Places with your gun.
2: You!
6: I'll fix you.
5: That Steve was yellow.
4: You see him jump Brad's gun?
2: What happened?
6: Give it to him, Steve!
2: Come on,
6: Brad!
2: Get on your
6: feet!
2: No! No!
6: There!
2: No.
6: Get up! Come on, I'll give it some of
2: you! You'll kill him!
6: He's got it coming. She kidnapped Jean. She's got her locked in upstairs.
5: Then go after her.
2: Come on!
6: This skunk is coming with us. Get on your feet.
2: She ain't here. She ain't here.
6: Up the stairs.
3: Hey, what's this all about?
4: I'm going to trail along and find out.
5: They're headed for Brad's office upstairs.
2: Well, that's where he keeps his cash.
3: Where's the fellow he always has on guard up here? Again, hold up.
6: Jean, are you there, Jean? You'll get loose, honey. You polecat. So she wasn't here, huh?
2: It can't be. I don't know anything about it, I tell you.
1: Unlock that door.
2: I'm getting it.
7: Father!
1: Are you all right, honey?
7: I'm all right now.
6: I got it.
5: We'll take care of Brad, Steve. Brad, open your safe.
1: I won't. You can't.
5: Open it.
7: He's afraid. That's where he's hidden the things he's stolen from the stage.
6: You'll open that safe, Brad, or I'll give you another beating.
2: Blast you!
3: So that's why Brad locked the girl in. He was robbing the stage and she knew it.
8: But, Steve, how'd you know for sure that Jean was here?
6: She got a note to the engine, and he brought it to me. Ain't that right, honey?
7: Yes.
3: Funny if she could get a note out of here that she couldn't have hollered loud enough to bring help.
7: It was Steve's place to find me, not anyone else. It had to be him.
5: Now look inside the safe.
1: There's evidence of him watching.
2: And he didn't get all that cash from the cafe.
1: All right. You got me. It was me who robbed the stage. But I never had nothing to do with the girl being here. I swear I didn't.
2: I know that's too thin.
3: You can explain about that when you go to court.
1: Wait, I'm telling you the truth.
5: Boy, Steve, I'd like to know one thing.
6: Yeah?
5: Will you stay in New London, or do you still plan to leave?
1: He's staying, mister.
6: If folks don't think I'm still yelling.
3: After the way you lit into Brad, and him with guns in his hands, not on your life. If that's being yellow, then that's the color for me! Yeah!

0: Milton, he brought Steve back. Showed him he still had courage.
1: He needed only something to awaken him. He'd fight for you where he wouldn't fight for himself. When they took Brad to jail, he confessed that he forced the sheriff to stand out on the trail the night Steve shot him.
0: Look at Steve and Father inside. They're both so happy.
1: Ready to go, Tonto?
2: Me? Ready.
0: Wait. That guard, the one Brad had upstairs, what happened to him? Will he say anything?
1: Don't worry about him. He's riding away from town as fast as he can. We couldn't prove he knew his employer was a stage robber, but it was easy to convince him he should leave this district for the good of his health.
0: People will ask me questions. How I got upstairs, how Brad took me prisoner.
1: Make any answer you believe right. Remember this, however.
0: Yes?
1: Brad got only what was coming to him. He'd have been arrested in any case. Tonto and I had learned the stolen goods and money were in his safe. A report to the law would have sent him to jail.
0: I know.
1: And Steve's awakening has justified the means we took. Come, Tonto.
3: Hail! Get him up! Hail! The

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4: Well, this is the time of year we're all looking forward to New Year's Eve with its gay parties. And the Kingfish and his wife Sapphire have received an invitation to the Weddington Van Stewart's annual New Year's Eve party, the social event of the season. Sapphire and her mother have been out shopping all day, and right now they're in the living room showing the Kingfish Sapphire's new outfit for the ball.
6: Well, George, how do you like my new dress?
7: Well, it ain't bad, Sapphire, except the waistline is a little too high.
8: That's the neckline, Steuben.
7: Neckline? Sapphire, you ain't going out in that. The neckline is bad enough, but look at the way your back is exposed there. Sapphire, who you think you is, Marlon Brando? Now, cover yourself up there.
6: Oh, calm down, George. This is the latest thing. This is what they're showing in Paris.
7: See here now, look here. Whatever they show is in Paris, my wife ain't showing on 134th Street. What you want a new dress for anyway?
8: Well, Sapphire needs a new dress to go with the new mink stole she's getting.
7: Mink stole?
8: Mm-hmm.
7: She don't need no new fur. What's wrong with the old one? That mink-dyed mohair.
6: Now, George, you know very well the fur is practically all wore off of it.
8: Yes, Baldy. Don't you remember? Last year we had to patch the elbows with two of your old toupees.
7: Oh, I wondered why them elbows was getting a little gray at the temples there. Well, tell me this, though, Mama. You buying this mink stole for?
8: No, son-in-law, dear. You is.
7: Gee, I ain't got that kind of money.
6: Then you better raise it, George. I'm sick and tired of going out every year and facing my friends with an old rag around my neck. I've been humiliated for the last time. Somehow, some way, I'm getting a mink stole for the New Year's party. I'm desperate. Desperate, I tell you, desperate. I'm going to the that party with a new mink stole. I ain't going to be laughed at again this year.
7: All right, I'll see what I can do, but if you was worried about being laughed at, I think it would be cheaper for you to go to the party with a paper bag over your head.
9: Kingfish, why is we coming into this awful-looking building?
7: Well, I told you, Andy, I got to buy Sapphire a mink stool. That's why I stopped at the bank on the way down and drawed out my life savings.
9: Yeah. You think you're going to be able to get a good mink stool for 68 bucks?
7: Yeah, Andy, that's why we come in this building here. I see the fur company's ad in the newspaper called the North Alaskan Bay Fur Company, formerly Flatbush Avenue. Say, ask for Trapper Dan.
9: You know something? I kind of think this is a fly-by-night building. Look at the names on some of the doors here.
7: What is it?
9: The Gold Brick Investment Corporation. The Backroom Diamond Company. Money loaned, old gold bought, diamonds recut, fences welcome.
7: Well, every building gets a little riff-raff. Look at that. There's an attorney, Gonzalez Swartz. Quick Mexican divorces. Wires tapped and enchiladas to take out. Look at that.
9: Here he is, right here. The North Alaskan Bay Fur Company. Yeah, here's Trapper Dan's.
7: Let's get in here.
9: Uh-oh, Kingfish. The last time I heard a door like that was on a tomb.
10: What can I do for you, my friend?
7: Oh, I didn't see you hiding behind the door there. Is you Trapper Dan?
10: Now, who did you expect to find under this coonskin cap? Estes Kefauver?
7: Well, I'd like to buy a mink stool.
10: Fine, my friend. Just let me close the door. Don't want to get any draft on you.
9: Now I knows why they call him Trapper Dan.
10: So you want to buy a mink stool? No. Well, you come to the right place, my friend. Here's a lovely piece of merchandise right here. This lovely mink neck piece wraps around the neck and features, my friend, the animal's head. His very own head has the clasp.
9: Yeah, well, that's kind of cute the way it goes. Say, mister, you sure this is mink? I think it's a squirrel.
10: Now, what makes you say that, my friend?
9: Well, look at there. He's got an acorn tucked away in his jowls.
10: So what, my friend, so what? A mink can expect a hard winter, too.
7: Yeah, now look, Mr. Trapper, ain't you got nothing better than this?
10: You want to see something better, eh?
7: Yeah, so I would like to do.
10: Well, now tell me, my friend, are we alone?
9: Well, we is, unless some of these animals are still alive.
7: What have you got in mind, Mr. Trapper?
10: I got a mink stole that came in today. I think I might be able to let you have it cheap. It's in the back room. I'll go get it.
7: Yeah, I'll get it. Nice fella, ain't he? Not a lot of furs in here, Andy. There's a nice mink coat there.
9: Yeah, but I still think these is all imitation furs here.
7: Well, there's one way to tell, Andy. Now, I'll just hold up the sleeve here and blow on it. Yeah. Now, you put your face down there and watch how the fur stands up when I blow.
9: Okay.
7: Here I go. Hey, see there, Andy? Andy, that's funny. All of a sudden, you was wearing a 4-day growth of beard there. What?
9: I wouldn't want to go out in that coat and get caught in a windstorm. You'd wind up where you was going in a leather jacket.
10: Well, here we are. A beautiful silver blue mink stole.
7: Yeah, that ain't bad looking. You say it come in today, from where?
10: From where? These minks were raised on our very own farm in Vladivostok, Alaska. Not one of these animals was ever allowed to expose himself to the Arctic breeze without wearing a turtleneck sweater at all times. This beautiful piece of merchandise is yours, my friend. Yours for $592.
9: Holy mackerel. Ain't you got a couple that snuck out without their sweaters on?
7: I was afraid that's too high for me.
10: Well, I could pull the price down to, say, $430.
7: I'm sorry, mister. Still too high.
10: Well, my friend, what would you say if I pulled it down to an even 300?
7: Yeah, you'd have to pull it down further than that.
10: Listen, my friend, before I give this poor animal another yank, how much have you got to spend?
7: $68.
10: $68? Are you kidding, chum? I have to give the cop on the beat more than that to stay in business. Now get out of here.
7: Oh, yeah, so Mr. Trader Dan, we leave you. back in the apartment and no mink stole. I guess Sapphire's out. Let me hang my coat up here in the closet. Yeah, I'll just hang it. Holy mackerel. What's this hanging here in the closet? Some kind of fur. Why, it's a mink stole. And a expensive one, too. Where would Sapphire get a mink stole from? She ain't got no money. There's something wrong here someplace. I ain't never heard of a mink crawling in the closet to spawn. I knew it.
9: Hey, what's up, Kingfish? I got over to your apartment here as soon as you called.
7: Well, Andy, I got some terrible news. The Sapphire is the crook.
9: A crook? What you talking about?
7: Now, listen, Andy. When I got home, I found a mink stole hanging in the closet. Mm-hmm. And then I sat down to read the paper. And look what I come across here. Look, I'm going to read this to you. Say here, daring daylight robbery. Woman posing as customer walks out of LaMode department store with $1,000 mink stole. Believed to have Confederate.
9: Well, what makes you so sure it was Sapphire?
7: Well, listen, Anna, this morning she says she was desperate and she was going to get one some way. And she'd do anything to get a fur piece.
9: Well, it looked like she'd done it all right. And her mama was the Confederate.
7: Yes, Anna, the next time I see them, I got a feeling them two rhinoceroses is going to be peering at me from behind the bars.
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8: Daughter, that's the most beautiful silver blue mink stole I done ever seen. But daughter, where in the world did you get it from?
6: Well, Mama, I know George wouldn't do nothing about getting me a stole, so I took action on my own.
8: What'd you do, honey?
6: Mama, I went downtown to the Eureka Rental Company and rented this stole till after the party.
8: Oh, that's a wonderful idea. Has Fish Face seen it yet?
6: No, Mama, I ain't gonna show it to George till the day of the party. Now, I'll put it back in the closet, and we better get going if we're going to keep our appointment at the beauty parlor.
8: Oh, yeah. Oh, speaking of furs, daughter. I'll never forget the time your father came home from a business trip and brought me a beautiful leopard.
6: Oh, Mama, a beautiful leopard coat.
8: No, a live one. When I opened the door, he sicked him on me.
9: Kingfish, what is we doing in the basement of your apartment house here with this mink stole?
7: Now, look, Andy, if the police finds this mink stole, they'll know it was my wife who stole it from the LaMode department store.
9: Yeah, this is something. Sapphire turned out to be a streptomaniac. What you gonna do with the stole?
7: Well, I'm gonna burn up the mink stole in the furnace here to keep my darling wife from going to jail. Yeah. Open the furnace door there, boy.
9: Hey, boy, there's a nice fire. But before we do this, Kingfish, couldn't I just walk up and down Lenox Avenue once and let the gal see me with this stole over my arm?
7: Well, what good would that do?
9: Man, I'd be smooching off them minks for the next 2 years.
7: Shut up, Andy, and throw the thing in the furnace there.
9: Okay, here goes.
7: Yeah, there it is. Mm-hmm.
9: Oh, boy, look at that. That sure make an expensive-looking flame, don't it?
7: Yeah, Andy, there it go. Now the police will never be able to pin nothing on my wife, Sapphire.
9: Yeah, this is a mess, all right. Sapphire stealing that stole.
7: Yeah, Andy, and at her age, too. She's old enough to be a grandmother. If she wanted to turn to crime, why couldn't she have taken up something respectable like robbing banks? Well, the evidence is gone. Just wait till Sapphire and her mama gets home. I'm going to tell them two old gun mollies just what I think of them. Stealing a mink fur stole. Yeah, when I get Sue talking to... Stevens' residence.
12: Is Mrs. Stevens home?
7: No, she's not. Any message?
12: Well, this is the Eureka Rental Company. I wanted to talk to her about picking up the garment.
7: Yeah, well, I'll, excuse me, but what did you say about picking up the garbage? What's that again?
12: No, I said the garment your wife rented.
7: No, we don't want to rent no garbage. We got a kitchen full of it. No.
12: Hello, are you there?
7: Hello. Must be another party on the wire here.
12: Look, I'm calling about the mink stole your wife rented from us today.
7: Would the party who was yapping about the mink stole shut up so I can finish my conversation with the Board of Health about the garbage? Hello, Board of Health?
12: This is the Eureka Rental Company.
7: Well, what happened to the Board of Health? Operator, we've been cut off.
12: Hello.
7: Look, I think the three of us better hang up and make this call over.
12: All right, I'll call you right
7: back. Yeah, do that. You better call me back. How you like that? Huh. Two people yelling at me on the wire at the same time. Hello?
12: Hello, this is the Eureka Rental Company.
7: Oh, glad we got rid of them people about the garbage. What is it?
12: Your wife came in today and rented a mink stole and took it home. When is she going to return it?
7: Well, now, that is a very good question. The best question I've heard in a long time.
12: Look, I think you'd better have your wife call me back when she gets in.
7: Yeah, I'll have my wife call you right after the funeral. Thank you, ma'am. Yeah.
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13: Holy mackerel, Kingfish, this is a mess. Us burning up that rented stole. That rental company really going to throw you in jail.
7: No, Andy, I done worked out a way to reimburse the rental company for the coup.
13: Yeah, well, how are you going to reimburse them?
7: Well, now, look, Andy, I got a fire insurance policy. Sapphire and Mama still at the beauty parlor, so I called up Algonquin J. Calhoun about the mess, you see. Oh, yeah. And he suggested that we stage a phony fire and put in a phony claim for the stole, you see.
13: Kingfish, this is the jailer's idea. You don't have in a long one.
7: Oh, no, Andy. The investigator from the insurance company is on his way over here. And he'll be here any minute. And Calhoun's going to be here to cover all the legal angles.
13: With Calhoun here, maybe you can get away with it. Huh?
7: Yeah, Andy, after all, there was a fire. I just going to change the locale. I just going to tell him that the stove was burnt up here in the closet.
13: Well, what you going to do with this box of ashes you got here?
7: Well, I got them from the ash can in the basement. I going to dump them around the closet floor there to make the fire look on the up and up, you see.
13: Oh, yeah, that's a good idea. But where's Calhoun?
7: Well, he be here all right, Andy. He knows all the detail. Oh, he a smart boy. He never say nothing wrong.
13: Yeah, that's right. You can always count on good old Al Gonkey. Oh, I tell you something, Kingfish.
7: Wait a minute. Now, that's the insurance investigator at the door. Dump them ashes in the closet right quick.
13: Okay.
7: That's it. Dump that. That's it. Now, remember, you was an eyewitness to the fire.
13: Yeah.
7: Now, I'll let the investigator in. Do, do, do, do, do, do, do. Oh, come in, sir. You must be the adjuster from the fire insurance company?
14: That's right. Cooper's the name. Earl Cooper.
7: Yeah.
14: I surmise you had a little fire here.
7: Yes, sir. You done mised it up correctly. My name is George Stevens, and this here is Truthful Brown. He witnessed the fire with his 20/20 vision. That's what he did.
13: Yeah, that's right. I think the thing started from spontaneous convulsions.
14: Oh, indeed. Well, we'll get back to you later, Truthful.
13: Uh-oh.
14: Now, Mr. Stevens, I... Oh, so these are the ashes here from the fire, eh? How did it start?
7: Last night, me and my friend here, Truthful, was playing a little canasta. When he remarked to me, "Don't I smell smoke?" And I say, "Yeah, so do I." And then he say, "It smelled to me like a mink stole burning." And I say, "You don't mean the $800 mink stole that I give my wife for Christmas, the one that the insurance company got the policy on and guaranteed to back up to the hilt without going to court and all that stuff?" And he say, "Yeah, that's exactly what it smelled like to me, too."
14: Well, that was an interesting conversation.
7: Yeah, sir.
13: Say, Kingfish, can I see you for a minute?
7: Excuse us, Madam Miss Cooper. What's the trouble, Andrew?
13: I don't like this fellow, Kingfish. He reminds me of that black and white kitty I found in the woods once. We was getting along fine when all of a sudden he let me know he wasn't a cat in the nastiest way.
7: Don't worry, Andy. I got him over a barrel here. Come on. You were saying, Mr. Cooper...
14: Oh, yes. Now, on the phone, you valued this mink stole at $800. I have the check right here.
7: Yeah, well, will you just let me have it, please? I take it...
14: Just a minute. There are a few things in this case that don't sit too well with me.
7: Well, just where does the squatting bother you?
14: These are the ashes just as they were left from the fire?
7: Yeah, them are the ashes from the mink stole. Genuine mink stole ashes, yes, sir. Yeah.
14: Well, let me sort of sift through them here. Well, I see from the clinkers here your wife must have carried coal in her pockets.
7: Coal? Oh, no. You see, we always keep a couple of lumps of coal in the closet. In case John L. Lewis calls the boys out, why, we won't get short, you know. Raise stabilization board and all that trouble.
14: Oh, yes, of course. It's a very natural thing to do. Just let me sift through the ashes some more here.
13: Uh-oh, it was right about here that Kitty let me have it.
14: Well, look here, a half-burned boxing glove. Was your wife expecting a shortage of those, too?
7: No, sir. That belongs to our little boy, Junior.
13: Yeah, come to think of it, you ought to up the claim. I ain't seen Junior around since the fire, neither.
7: Shut up, Truthful.
14: Let's see here. Half a grapefruit, the door off a birdcage, and an old fish can. Mr. Stevens, this is one of the most suspicious cases I've ever investigated. But in the absence of definite proof and the fact that you have a witness, I'm going to turn this check over to you.
7: Oh, thank you, sir. We should do that. Thank you. And I tell you that... Calhoun...
15: Hi there, Kingfish. I just got your message. Is that fellow from the insurance company here yet?
7: Calhoun...
15: Well, when he gets here, let me do the talking. You see, I'm a more practiced liar than you is.
13: Calhoun, look...
15: Yeah, I can really wrap them balls around my little finger. I tell you, I... I didn't know you had company. How are you, bub?
14: How do you do?
15: Yeah, well, like I was saying, I'll have that insurance investigator eating out the palm of my hand. I'll have him begging for a settlement. I'll have that poor boob down on his knees crying. I'll have him believing that mink stole was a...
16: Who is this sourpuss, Kingfish?
7: Calhoun, this man is...
15: Wait a minute. Let me figure this out for myself. You is up here selling magazine subscriptions, ain't you?
14: No, I'm not.
15: Oh. Then you is an old friend of the Kingfish who come up here to wish him Happy New Year.
14: No, I'm not.
15: That leaves just one more question. But first, open the door there, Andy.
13: Yeah. There you is.
15: Now, stand back out the way, Kingfish. Yeah. You too, mister. That's it. Clear the aisle there. Good. Now for the question. Mister, is you the insurance investigator?
16: I am.
15: That's all, brother.

0: Funny fella, ain't he?
1: Mr. Stevens, I think there are going to be two more fires here.
0: Two more fires?
1: Yes, this check and your policy. Good day.
0: Now, wait a minute. Yes. Yes, and there's going to be a sad New Year's for me when they found out that I done burnt the stove, Sapphire, and the mama done threw me out the house.
2: You say mama done reimbursed the rental company, huh? Ain't there no way to get back in the good graces of mama and Sapphire?
0: No, Andy, the only way would be to get Sapphire and Mink stole to wear on New Year's Eve party night, and, well, but I can't do that. I ain't been able to raise a nickel, oh, I tell you, Andy, I...
2: Oh, hi, Amos,
3: well,
2: hi.
3: Hi, Andy, hi, Kingfish, Happy New Year.
2: Well, I don't know, it ain't no Happy New Year for the Kingfish.
3: Oh, I think it's gonna be. Look what I got for you here, Kingfish.
0: Holy mackerel, Amos. A check for $790. Where in the world did you get it from?
3: Well, Kingfish, me and some of the other Lodge brothers heard about the jam you was in, and we started up a collection. And we collected $790 to buy your wife a nice mink stole so you could be back together for New Year's.
2: Say, that's nice, Amos.
0: Nice? This is about the most wonderful thing that ever happened to me, boys. Think of all the awful things I've done in my life, and then someone does something wonderful like this.
2: Oh, come on now, King.
0: You know, boys, this is going to make me change. Starting the new year, why, I'm going to try to be more like you, Amos. Live an honorable, honest, and decent life.
3: Well, Kingfish, there's no better time to turn over a new leaf than the first of the year.
2: Say, I ain't never seen anything hit you this hard, Kingfish.
0: Well, boys, I all choked up here. Such kindness, such thoughtfulness, and such love. It done touched my heart. $790.
3: Well, Kingfish, I guess you won't be alone, so long, Kingfish, and a very happy New Year.
2: Yeah, so long. Happy New Year, Kingfish.
0: $790. Why'd you have thunk that while those cheap bums was at it, they'd have thrown in the extra 10, made it even 800, wouldn't it? Well, it'd take all kind of people, though, to make a world, I guess. But while I was at it, why should I spend all on a stool for Sapphire? Yeah, why couldn't I, go up to that shifty trapper Dan's and, say, buy a stool he got there for $300? That way I'd have all this extra money for myself. That's what I'm going to do. After all, it ain't New Year's yet. No use messing with that new leaf until the first of the year gets you. Yeah, there sure is a lot of people waiting to get into the Van Stewart's New Year's Eve party, ain't there, Sapphire?
4: Oh, yes, darling. And look, they even got policemen here to help hold back the crowd.
0: Oh, yeah. Look at all the society people here eyeing your beautiful mink stole.
4: Oh, yes, George. It's so beautiful. And I just, Oh, look, George. Two of the policemen is coming over.
0: Oh, officer, you going to help us through the crowd?
5: No. We're arresting this woman.
4: Me? For what?
0: Yeah, officer, for what?
5: That mink wrap she's wearing was stolen from the LaMode department store 3 days ago.
0: Oh, no.

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0: 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I know many strange tales, many secrets hidden in the hearts of men and women who have stepped into the shadows. Presently I'll tell you of nameless terrors of which they dare not speak.
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0: This is where it was, right here. Not where the story ended, as Jim Mars thought it would, but where it really began. This is the spot where the beautiful Monica Lee's body came to the surface and was discovered by the police. They identified it and returned it to a small town down the coast where it was claimed by relatives. And Jim Mars quit thinking about it. That was 6 months ago. Yes, this is where it was. On the dock by the bay outside the Skyland Club. Jim Mars Skyland Club. Here comes Jim Mars. He owns the Skyland Club. He likes to see a crowd in the club, but he doesn't see one now, and he scowls. He walks around the tables and up the stairs to the door that says manager on it. He tries it, but it's locked.
2: Who is it?
3: Jim Mars. Open it.
2: Just a second.
3: What's the matter with you, Tony? You scared of something?
2: I keep it locked lately. No use taking chances.
3: What chances? Everything all right?
2: Sure, but who knows? Somebody's always beefing. They're bound to when you're running a clip joint.
3: I thought you knew what to do when anyone beefed. You gotta be tough. That's the only way to be right.
2: Sure, if you can't do it any other
3: way. There isn't any other way. You know what's the trouble with you, Tony?
2: Sure, I got ulcers.
3: You got ulcers. You got holes in your head.
2: All right, you tell me.
3: You lost your nerve, Tony.
2: What?
3: I said it. You ain't got your nerve anymore. I'm keeping my eye on you ever since that little blonde on the floor show was found in the harbor. Why should it bother you? You didn't kill her. Or do you feel responsible?
2: Yeah.
3: Yeah, what?
2: I brought her in here to give her a chance. She was a good, clean kid. And it was a good thing I tried to do for her. I wouldn't have cared if it had been one of the others, but it has to be her that gets washed up out of the harbor.
3: And for that, you lose your nerve? Listen, I've heard of guys losing their head for a gal, but never their nerve. And a dead dame at that.
2: Monica Lee wasn't a dame. She was a nice, clean kid. She didn't know from nothing.
3: Meaning what?
2: Meaning she wasn't brought up to understand she couldn't say no to a guy like you.
3: Some people learn hard.
2: You think you taught her anything?
3: Listen, things are either right or they're not right, see? I got no time for teaching. Now, while we're talking about things that ain't right, what about this club?
2: Sure, Jim, what about it? If Monica had lived, we'd be making money by now.
3: But she didn't. And it ain't paying, is it?
2: No, not quite. We're losing a little.
3: All right. I put enough dough on this plate to start three clubs. I want to start taking some in, see?
2: Jim, you know you can't take it out if it's not here.
3: You're the manager. See that you get it here, then. Or I'm through with you. And I mean through.
0: He's sort of a nasty character, isn't he, Tony? He's got all the courage in the world. You had it once, till Monica was killed. Maybe if you could get your mind clear, you'll think of some way to get even with him. Maybe you'll think of something. Walk. Walk, Tony. How did you happen to walk down here, Tony? Down by the dock. Is it a coincidence, or did something attract you? Yes, there's someone right over there who'll be glad to see you. She trails you down here, and she's waiting, Tony.
2: What do I get if I bump Jim off? Nothing but trouble. It's not true what he said. I haven't lost my nerve since Monica got killed. I got it yet. I'm just playing it smart. What happened to Monica?

0: My nerves since Monica got killed. I got it yet. I'm just playing it smart. What happened to Monica? What's that got to do with it? Hey. What's that thing doing over there on the pier? Hey!
1: Hey, you! Stop that! Wait! Here, you can't do that.
2: I can't do that.
1: Jump!
2: What?
1: Jump! I thought you were gonna...
2: Jump?
1: Yeah. Oh, sorry. I didn't mean...
2: You were wrong.
1: All right. Guess I was. Must have been saying things.
2: Yes. I guess you were.
1: It's the place. A friend... A girl. They pulled her out of this water here. I can't...
2: A girl?
1: Yeah, she was... Something happened.
2: And you're haunted by the memory.
1: No, who said I was?
2: I thought that's what you were saying.
1: I wasn't. I said I wasn't.
2: Oh, yes. I heard you.
1: Well?
2: You just came down here because it's a nice place to walk. Beautiful scenery. Lovely atmosphere.
1: No.
2: No.
1: I was just walking and thinking, and here I am.
2: I'm figuring I might jump.
1: I saw you there. I swear it looked like...
2: It must have been on your mind. Were you thinking yourself?
1: Me? Why should I?
2: Yes, I see what you mean. I thought maybe it was on your mind. About that girl.
1: What about the girl?
2: Not a thing. You mentioned it. What's the matter with you? Somebody putting drops in your drinks lately? Or is it indigestion?
1: No, it's nothing. Just a guy I was thinking about, that's all. A guy I was talking to a while ago.
2: Jim Mars?
1: How did you know? Do you know Jim Mars?
2: I know a lot of things, Tony.
1: What? You know me? Who are you?
2: Stop, let me go.
1: Okay, I won't hurt you. Only it's so dark I can't recognize you.
2: Perhaps it's just as well. You might not want to know.
1: Stop it. Tell me who you are.
2: Maybe Jim Mars wouldn't like it.
1: A devil with Jim Mars.
2: And your sentiment for Monica.
1: How do you know her name was Monica?
2: I told you, I know a lot of things. Like what you were thinking about on your lonely walk tonight. You were thinking you'd like to kill Jim Mars, weren't you?
1: You're pretty smart, aren't you? You know an awful lot.
2: That wasn't hard to know. Jim always did give you a bad time, Tony.
1: Who are you? Tell me.
2: Here. Why don't you light my cigarette?
1: Sure. Monica. Monica. No, it can't be.
2: You should know, Tony.
1: Monica. No, Monica's dead. Killed by Jim Mars. Dead and in the bay and now on the ground.
2: Let's not go into details, Tony.
1: I don't get this. I thought you were dead.
2: Do I sound dead? Do I look dead?
1: Your voice sounds a little different, maybe, but... So help me, Monica, you look just like always.
2: Now, let me tell you this, Tony Canello. I'm not the same Monica I was before. You know what happened, and we won't go into that. But I'm telling you now, it can't happen again. I've come back here because I have work to do, and I mean to do it. Are you following me?
1: Yes, Monica, of course. Haven't I always?
2: Never mind, I just want it straight. You're not going to help me kill Jim Mars. I'm going to know it this minute.
1: Yes, Monica, yes. I'll help you. Believe me, I will.
2: And no funny business, Tony. Well, relax.
1: I'm glad you're back, Monica. I'll breathe easier.
2: And I wonder how Jim Mars will breathe.
1: Not so easy. And not very long, I hope. How are you going to work it?
2: I'd like to scare him to death.
1: I'm afraid it'll take a little lead, too.
2: I'll go back to work just like nothing had happened to me. You're never to admit that you see or hear me. That's all.
1: It's going to be pretty nice having you around, Monica. It'll seem just like old times.
2: That's right. Just like old times.
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0: eyes out of the way, won't it, Tony? And it helps to have Monica on your side, doesn't it? She gives you strength and nerve. It's pretty nice. But, Tony, don't ask yourself if it makes sense or not. Take what's given and be thankful, but don't be too curious about Monica. That'll keep till later. One thing at a time, Tony.
1: Pretty awful, Tony.
2: Monica, where'd you come from? I didn't hear you come in. Close the door. Been here long?
1: No, just a minute. I thought I'd drop in and haunt you. But I don't seem to bother you. You must think I'm a real person.
2: You're real enough to me, baby, and maybe you think that doesn't bother me. You know, I feel like a new man since you got back.
1: Just got nothing on me. I feel like a new woman.
2: Boy, that is a good one. Hey, reminds me, Jim was here the other night.
1: Did you see me in the car?
2: I couldn't tell, and I didn't mention it. He didn't let on to me. Some of the boys tell me he's acting pretty jumpy lately.
1: Good.
2: I've instructed everyone in the chorus and around the joint that you're not here.
1: Yeah?
2: Somebody asks about you. They don't know from nothing.
1: Well, Tony.
2: Yeah, what do you want?
3: Boss, Jim Mars just came in the club.
2: Where is he now?
3: He's coming over this way.
2: All right, Joe, leave your switch on.
3: Sure, boss. He's right here. Hi, Joe. Were you talking to yourself? Somebody had to tell me off and there was nobody else. Look, I've been waiting for a horse to run for 3 weeks. So today he runs and I'm not on him. Well, you take it from there.
4: And he won by a mile. Well, you might as well try Yabo on a 7 tomorrow.
3: Yabo? Well, gee, Mr. Mars, thanks.
4: Hey, Joe, you remember Monica Lee?
3: Monica? Oh, sure I do. Hey, she was some chick.
4: Have you seen anyone around here lately that looks like her?
3: Like Monica? No, nobody could look like Monica, Mr. Mars.
4: No, maybe you're right. Well, where's Tony tonight?
3: The boss is upstairs in his office. And thanks for that dog, Mr. Mars.
4: I'll get aboard unless he's better than 10-1.
3: Okay. Boss, did you hear?
2: Yeah. Okay, Joe. He's wise, all right.
1: It's beginning to work.
2: It's a nice little gadget, huh, Monica?
1: Oh, sweet. Say, where can I go and listen to what he has to say to you?
2: In the accountant's office. There's no one there now.
1: How do you work it?
2: This switch here, kick it up like that. Now beat it. It don't make a sound because it comes through here, this door.
5: Wasn't even locked. Oh, Tony, you can't really be that busy.
2: Oh, Jim. How are you? Sit down.
5: Sure I ain't taking time you need for business?
2: Quit it, Jim. You know I always got time for you.
5: Oh, sure. You didn't give me a minute, I guess, huh? Only make it brief, huh?
2: Quit kidding, Jim.
5: Oh, I'm kidding, huh?
2: Well, aren't you?
5: Yes, I am.
2: What's eating you, Jim?
5: Only you, Tony, that's all.
2: Why me?
5: This big shot stuff you're putting on with me, I don't like it, see?
2: Oh, no, Jim, I don't see. I didn't know what you're talking about.
5: Okay, so I'm nuts. Just forget it. Make out like I didn't say a word. Anyway, maybe it's something I ate or drank.
2: Or did.
5: What?
2: Maybe it's something you did that upset you.
5: Nothing upset me, I tell you.
2: Well, I thought you said it did. And I didn't know, but what, it might be something in your past that was on your conscience.
5: Tony, since when have I had a conscience?
2: Oh, I heard about guys getting one all of a sudden.
5: You talk like you got holes in your head all of a sudden. Now drop it.
2: Want a drink?
5: Not now. I want to talk business.
2: Shoot.
5: Don't tempt me.
2: That's sharp. Pretty sharp.
5: How's business?
2: Huh?
5: You making any money yet?
2: Ah, well, you'll be glad to hear business is better.
5: How much better?
2: A couple of hundred a week.
5: Expense about the same?
2: About.
5: Payroll?
2: Practically the same.
5: What do you mean, practically?
2: Oh, well, you know how things are these days. Had to give the dealers a couple extra bucks a night. I try to keep them happy.
5: Quit babying them. Make them happy.
2: That way they knock down too much.
5: How about the girls?
2: The girls?
5: Yeah. Any new ones?
2: Sure. The few in the chorus, you know what the turnover is.
5: Yeah. Well, I guess I'll breeze. Keep it in mind what I said about this joint pan.
2: Yeah, sure, I'll remember.
5: Well,
2: Jim, was there anything on your mind about the girls?
5: No. I just saw some frail down there last week. Looked like Monica. I wondered, John.
2: That couldn't be. could it?
5: I never had one come back to life yet.
2: You're bragging, Jim.
6: Yes, Jim. That sounds just like old times.
5: What was that? Who said that?
2: Said what?
5: You heard her, Monica. That was Monica's voice.
2: You're nuts, Jim. I didn't hear a thing.
5: You didn't?
2: Well, I didn't hear anybody but you.
5: You're crazy. That box. It must have come out of that.
2: Well, that's not even on.
7: Want me, boss?
2: I was just trying to see if it was on, Joe. That's all. See, Jim wasn't even on.
5: You sure you didn't hear nothing?
2: Look, Jim, you better go see the doc.
5: How do you know you're not the one that's nuts?
2: I just asked myself.
5: Oh, nuts. I couldn't be. Why would she say that?
2: What'd she say?
5: Just like old times.
2: Yeah, that'd be Monica, all right. She was always saying it.
5: But these aren't old times.
2: No. And Monica's dead. That was her they dragged out of the bay, wasn't it?
5: You ought to know. You identified her, didn't you?
2: Yeah, I did. But she'd been in the bay a long time.
5: Yeah. Well, there was Monica, and if she ever comes around, I'll have something to say to her. With lead.
2: That would make it just like old times.
0: Well, Jim, just like old times, or so everybody says. There's something funny going on around here, isn't there? It's almost like a conspiracy, and yet you know it can't be. And you're getting worried. It's maybe just a little too much like old times, what with Monica around.
5: Yeah, who is it?
6: Jim, hello.
5: Monica. Monica. Is that... Monica, is it you?
6: Yes, Jim.
5: Baby, I can't believe it. How can it be?
6: Well, you don't seem very happy to hear from me.
5: Believe me, baby, 1,000 times I've been sorry for what I did. 1,000 times I'd have brought you back if I could.
6: And here I am, Jim.
5: But how? Where?
6: I don't think you believe me.
5: But let me see you. I gotta talk to you, baby.
6: Well, you're talking to me, Jim.
5: But I want to see you and talk. You drive me nuts. I've been seeing you day and night, hearing your voice. What's that all about, anyway? Monica, you're not dead.
6: You killed me, didn't you?
5: Don't throw it up to me. I didn't mean to shoot her. I lost my head.
6: Sure you did, Jim.
5: I'm sorry, Monica. Honest. Give me a chance to show you.
6: I may.
5: Right now. Let me see and prove to myself that I'm not going nuts. That you're real. I won't hurt you.
6: No one is ever hurt by something he's not afraid of. Jim, I'm not afraid of you.
5: Good for you, baby. Now, you let me see you?
6: Oh, sure, Jim. I never could resist you. But it's going to be different this time.
5: Is that it, baby? Where are you?
6: Drop around to the club. At 11, I'll be in Tony's office.
5: Why there? Why don't you come up here?
6: Jim.
5: All right. Can't you make it sooner?
6: Now, Jim, be a good boy.
5: All right. I'll be waiting.
6: Me too, Jim. It'll be just like old times.
0: And now you're really confused, aren't you, Jim Mars? Partly relieved because now you know Monica is really back. But more confused because you can't figure out how she got back. You don't happen to believe in ghosts, do you, Jim? Well, you'll know soon enough. Remember, 11 o'clock in Tony's office.
5: You alone, Tony?
2: Huh? What do you think?
5: I'll get smart.
2: Okay, take a look around.
5: I don't see it.
2: That's tough.
5: Where is she?
2: Suppose you tell me who you're looking for. I don't know mine, really.
5: Yeah, that's right, you ain't. Look, I was talking to Monica today. She said she'd be here at 11.
2: You must be haunted. Monica's dead. And who should know that better than you?
5: I told you I talked to her today.
2: Jim, didn't you kill Monica 6 months ago?
5: Oh, I thought so.
2: Then how could you talk to her?
5: She was here, I tell you. I know that.
2: Did you go see the doc yet?
5: said there was nothing wrong.
2: Maybe you better have somebody check on him.
5: You think I'm crazy? Well, I'm not. Because it could be Monica. She might not be dead.
2: I thought you dumped her into the bay.
5: That's just it. I didn't. That's something I've never been able to figure out. Her turning up in a bay. Unless I only wounded her and she started crawling for help and fell off the dock.
2: Oh, so you're not even sure you killed her?
5: Oh, I don't know. We'll find out in a minute. It's 11 o'clock and she's...
1: Gentlemen, please don't get up and I'll join your friendly circle.
5: Circle. Triangle, and I don't like triangles.
2: Triangles? What are you talking about?
1: Now, boy.
5: You heard her?
2: Who?
5: Monica, listen to you nuts.
2: Brother, you're really blowing your top. What do you mean by Monica?
5: Well, look at you, dummy. Can't you see her?
2: So help me, Jim. You and I are the only ones in this room.
5: Monica. Monica, did you hear that? Tony can't see you. He can't hear you.
1: What does it matter, Jim, as long as we can see each other? As long as we can be together.
5: Sure, baby. Just us.
2: Us? What are you talking about?
5: I'm talking to Monica. You keep out of it.
2: Jimmy, you're telling me you can actually see Monica here in this room?
5: Sure. Come here, baby. Get to show Jim you're real.
2: Is she coming to you?
5: Monica, come on, baby. Come over and prove it.
2: Where is she now, Jim? On your lap?
5: Don't be afraid, baby. Come on.
2: You don't know it, Jim, but you belong in the nut house.
5: Monica! Baby, don't just stand there and look at me. Say something.
2: Jim, you better go home and hit the hay. I'll have the doc come over and give you something. And tomorrow we'll get it fixed up for you. Go to some nice, quiet spot and rest up.
5: Monica, say something. Tell me you'll forgive me for what I did.
2: You're really going off your nut, Jim. Begging for forgiveness from a ghost. And you said if you ever saw Monica again, you'd talk to her with lead. Well, go on, Jim. If you see Monica, go ahead. Talk with lead. That should show you there's nobody there. Go ahead, start shooting.
5: Monica, listen.
2: Go ahead, Jim. What are you waiting for? Talk with lead. Go ahead, Jim.
5: Yeah. Okay, well, maybe I will.
8: Look out!
2: Jim!

0: For those shots, I... Hey, Tony and Jim Mars.
1: Yes. They're both dead.
0: Monica. Monica, are you all right?
1: Yes. Only don't call me Monica.
2: The Whistler will return in just a moment with a strange ending to tonight's story. 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

Well, Tony and Jim Myers lying dead, smoking guns in their hands, and Monica standing over them. Her gun in her hand, but she hadn't had to use it. And suddenly she doesn't like the name Monica. No wonder it's not hers. Hers is Maria. Maria Lee, not Monica Lee. That explains, of course, why Jim Myers didn't shoot her, but instead turned his gun on Tony. You see, the minute she walked in and Jim met her face to face, he knew she wasn't Monica. He guessed exactly right, that she was Monica's sister, who looked enough like her to be a twin. Right away, he figured Tony was in on some kind of frame-up deal, and so he shot him. Later, perhaps, he would have attended to Maria, too. But Tony shot him at the same instant his gun went off. Why? Well, Tony's plan was very neat. He figured Jim would shoot Maria, or Monica's ghost, and he'd shoot Jim. He'd be out of any rap on the plea that he had had to try to stop Jim's shooting of Maria. And he'd be rid of both of his troublesome friends. Yes, you see, Tony knew Maria wasn't Monica, too. He knew from the start, better than anybody. Because it was Tony, jealous Tony, who had found Monica wounded by Jim's bullet, and to get even with them both, had finished the job and dumped her body into the bay.

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0: 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I've already crunched them all.
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4: Oh, come in, Smithers. 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Orange juice.
5: No, sir. 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
4: Hey, finish.
5: And look at this, sir.
4: No peel, no Pepsin. It's got vitamin C. Well, Smithers, I suppose this is it.
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4: 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Thank you.
3: New Kellogg's Rise and Shine. 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

0: Yes, it's the new Gay Family series starring Lucille Ball with Richard Denning as Liz and George Cooper, two people who live together and like it. As we look in on Sheridan Falls and the Coopers, Liz is in the living room reading a magazine as Katie the maid dusts around the room.
1: No April shower.
2: Katie.
1: Think I'm your way.
2: Katie, has the mailman come yet?
1: Yes, ma'am, he has. And gone away.
2: Well, when you get through looking for the bluebird and listening for his song, will you bring it in to me?
1: Whenever April showers, come along. Yes, ma'am.
2: Oh, sorry, I didn't mean to ruin your mood, Katie. Was it Mr. Negley, the mailman, who made you so gay?
1: Yes. We were playing post office.
2: Well, he ought to be pretty good at that.
1: Oh, he's so imaginative. He told me my mouth was like a postage stamp.
2: He did?
1: Yes, and then he canceled me. Here's the mail.
2: Let me see. A blotter from our insurance man, an ad, and, here's trouble.
1: Who's it from, the income tax collector?
2: I wish it were. It's a letter to George from his mother.
1: How can you tell?
2: I just sense it. No one else addresses a letter to George Cooper only, marks personal all over, and then seals it with scotch tape.
1: My goodness. Doesn't she ever write to both of you?
2: Write to both of us? Huh? She won't even admit we're married.
1: Oh, you don't mean that. She was at the wedding, wasn't she?
2: Oh, she was there all right. I suspected it when someone tripped me going down the aisle. And I was positive when she threw a fake heart attack that interrupted the ceremony.
1: Oh, Mrs. Cooper.
2: Honest. She flopped just before the preacher said wife. For half an hour, George was pronounced man and is there a doctor in the house?
1: Well, if that's true or not, she's certainly used to the idea of your being married by now.
2: You think so, huh? Then why were the towels she sent us last Christmas marked his and his? Gee, I'd certainly give a lot to see what's in this letter. But it's addressed to George, and that's that. Mm-hmm.
1: Can you see anything when you hold it up to the light like that?
2: No, she cheats. She uses thick envelopes.
1: What a dirty trick.
2: Wait a minute. If I crumple the flap a little, I can peek in this corner.
1: Is that ethical?
2: Certainly. If you don't steam it, tear it, or x-ray it, you can read whatever you can see. That's the snooper's code.
1: Oh, I didn't know.
2: I can just barely see some of the writing. It says K-E-E-P, keep O-U... Well, of all the nerves.
1: What does it say?
2: It says keep out nosy. You see what I mean, Katie? She doesn't trust me.
1: Well, now, what are you going to do?
2: Well, there's only one way left to find out what's in this letter. It's a desperate measure, but I'm afraid I'll have to resort to it.
1: What?
2: I'll wait till George comes home and let him open it.
3: Hey, honey, I'm home.
2: Oh, George, here, how are you, dear? Here's the mail.
3: Well, don't I get a kiss?
2: Oh, yeah, here. Here's the mail.
3: Wait a minute. What kind of a kiss is that? Come here, wife.
2: But George...
3: Now, where's the mail?
2: What mail?
3: The mail you've been talking about ever since I came in the door.
2: Oh, here it is.
3: A blotter from the insurance company. Oh, that's an ad.
2: Oh,
3: well, here's a letter from Mother.
2: Oh, really?
3: Yeah. Didn't you notice?
2: No, I saw the letter was addressed to you, so I didn't give it a second glance.
3: I wonder what Mother wrote to us about.
2: I didn't notice any us on it.
3: Oh, you know she means it for both of us.
2: Oh, sure.
3: Yeah, let's see what she has to say. Look at this under the flap. Keep out nosy. She sure doesn't trust those mailmen.
2: No.
3: Dear Georgie, how's my little baby? Mother still thinks of me as her baby.
2: Goo goo.
3: How what have you been doing lately? How's your golf game and how are things at the bank? I'm sending you some Argyle socks to go with your gray suit.
2: Yeah, I suppose that's for both of us.
3: Liz.
2: I'll wear one sock and you wear the other.
3: Oh, now, Liz, she probably talks about you in a minute. Oh, sure, here. How's dear Liz? I'm always telling people what a wonderful person she is and how lucky you are to be married to her.
2: Does it really say that? Let me see it.
3: No, that's what she says. Now let me finish the letter.
2: Well, let me see that for myself.
3: Liz, let's go!
2: There, now let's see. I thought so. Say hello to what's her name?
3: Now, Liz, that's Mother's idea of a little joke.
2: Oh, she's a real scream, isn't she? What other funny things does she have to say?
3: Oh, look, she says, now that Aunt Elva has gone east and lots of my old friends have moved away, I'm bored, and I'm planning to go somewhere where there'll be a little more excitement.
2: Oh, George, your mother's going to join the Foreign Legion.
3: And so I've decided to come and live where I can be near you. I'm moving to Sheridan Falls.
2: George, your wife's going to join the Foreign Legion.
3: Well, Liz, I don't think that's a very nice attitude to take.
2: Well, I was just joking, George. I think it's swell.
3: That's better. She says, could you please find me an apartment? I'll be there Friday. Regards to everyone.
2: Oh, she mentioned me again.
3: Well, now, let's see. We'll have to find her a spot. Where do you think would be a good place for Mother, Liz?
2: You wouldn't want me to answer that, Mrs.
3: Now, Liz, be serious.
2: Well, how about the Sheridan Arms?
3: Well, but they're way over on the other side of town.
2: Yeah.
3: I wonder if the Garden Court has a vacancy.
2: George, that's only two blocks away. It's too close.
3: Look, Liz, I've had enough of this. Mother's moving here, and I want you to be nice to her. Understand?
2: I'll treat her the same way she treats me.
3: What a nasty thing to say.
2: Well, George, give me a farewell kiss.
3: What do you mean? Are you going someplace?
2: No, but your mother gets in tonight, and we haven't found her an apartment, so I don't think we're going to be alone very much from now on.
3: Oh, you don't think she's going to stay here with us, do you?
2: Oh, no.
3: No, Mother has too much pride for that.
2: Well, George, just in case Mother's lost her pride, how should we spend our last few minutes together? Come on, let's smooch.
3: Smooch?
2: Yeah. Let's stock up in case we have to ration our passion.
3: Okay, give me a kiss. Oh, let's not ration that.
2: Hold me tight, George.
3: Okay.
2: Tighter.
3: Oh, but Liz!
2: Go on, pretend you're a cyclotron and smash my atoms. Isn't anyone going to say hello?
4: Oh.
3: Well, look, honey, Mother's here. Hello, Mother.
4: George, what a disgraceful exhibition.
3: Well, since when is it disgraceful to kiss your own wife?
4: Why? Oh, it is you.
2: Yes, it's me. What's her name, Cooper?
4: Oh, forgive me for not recognizing you, Elizabeth. I've never seen your hair these colors.
2: She started it, George.
3: Now, let's all calm down. Mother, let me have your coat. I didn't even hear you ring the bell.
4: Oh, I didn't, dear. I kept my key from the last time I was here.
2: I knew I should have frisked her.
3: Liz, please. Did you have a nice trip, Mother?
4: Nice? Well, I'm here. I think my heart stood the trip pretty well.
3: Oh, well, good. You look great.
4: Well, you look all right, dear. A little thin, though. Have you been getting enough to eat, baby?
3: Oh, sure. Liz looks after me.
4: Well, you look a little peaked to me. Are you sure you're over that cold you had last month, baby?
3: Oh, I'm fine.
4: Well, I hope so, baby.
2: Oh, good heavens. Come here, George.
3: What for?
2: I just remembered you had your breakfast an hour ago, and I haven't burped you yet.
4: Well, I certainly get the full import of that.
3: Now, let's all relax. Yeah. Sit down, Mother. Make yourself comfortable.
4: Oh, no. I'm anxious to see where I'm going to live. So am I. Well, let's go and take a look at the stuffy little cracker box you've rented for me.
3: Yeah. Well, Mother, I've been meaning to tell you, we haven't been able to find an apartment for you yet.
4: Oh? Well, then I guess I'll just have to go to a hotel until we find one. Yeah.
3: But Mother...
4: Son, you know I don't believe in barging in on my in-laws. I certainly respect my children's privacy. I'll just quietly go to a hotel for lonely old ladies.
3: Well, Mother, we have extra room here.
4: Well, if you insist.
2: I have a lady in the guest room, Doctor.
3: Well, then it's all settled, Mother. You're going to stay with us.
2: For a few days.
4: Well, it would be more comfortable here.
2: For a few days.
3: We want you to feel that our home is your home.
2: For a few days.
4: Well, I'll stay. But remember, only for a few days.
2: It sounds longer when she says it.
4: Well, I think I'll go up to my room and lie down. Travel is tiring, especially when you have a weak heart.
2: I'll get it.
5: Transfer company. Sign here, please.
2: LaFour. Oh, George, look. Oh, here you are, mister.
5: Thanks.
6: What's the matter?
2: So your mother didn't plan to stay here, huh? While she let you talk her into staying a few days, the moving van was unloading all her worldly goods on our front porch.
3: I don't understand.
2: Look, six suitcases, a trunk, an easy chair, a potted plant, a barrel of dishes, two crates of books. Just enough for a few days.
3: Well, there must be some explanation.
2: Oh, George, open those baby blue eyes of yours. She's landed. She's moved her supplies up and she's dug in for the winter.
3: Now, Liz...
2: You can throw away your calendar, George. From now on, every day is Mother's Day with us.
0: Well, George's mother stayed a few days. And then she stayed a few days. And then she stayed a few more days. Well, she's still there 2 weeks later, and Katie, the maid, has called Liz into the kitchen to make an important announcement.
2: Mrs. Cooper, I quit. You can't quit, Katie. I haven't hired you back since you quit yesterday.
4: Well, hire me back.
2: Okay, you're hired.
4: Good, I quit.
2: What's she done now?
4: She changed everything in the kitchen around to make things more efficient. It just took me 45 minutes to find the stove.
2: Katie, I'm sorry. Please stick with me. I'll figure out how to fight this.
4: Well, can't you just lay down the law?
2: She's too tricky. Every time I raise my voice, she puts her hand on her chest and says, "Oh, my heart."
4: Her heart, my foot.
2: Well, George believes her, so I'm dead. Anyway, Katie, at least you have some privacy. I never get to see George alone.
4: Mrs. Cooper, you don't mean that...
2: Oh, yes, I do mean. The three of us have been inseparable ever since she's been here. I'm beginning to feel like one of the Andrews sisters. Well, I guess I better go in and see how Patty and Laverne are getting along. They're talking about George's childhood and a million people I never heard of.
7: And right after that, he left town and no one's seen him since.
2: Oh, boy, I bet I missed a good one.
3: Honey, you're back.
2: Yes, I thought I'd drop in and see what's old.
4: Well, that was subtle. George, I think we're boring Liz with our talk of folks back home.
2: Oh, no. Go right ahead. It's fascinating.
3: Well, after all, dear, these people are my oldest and dearest friends.
4: Oh, George, speaking of your oldest and dearest friends, I saw Betty Johansson just before I left town.
3: No kidding. Betty Johansson. A girl I used to know slightly, Liz.
4: Slightly, he says. Oh, George.
2: Now, there's a laugh that's chock full of nasty.
3: Who else have you seen, Mother?
2: Wait a minute. Let's go back to slightly, he says.
3: Oh, Betty Jo, why, I haven't seen her in, must be 12 years.
4: Well, she's prettier than ever. Time hasn't changed her a bit.
2: Oh, now, wait a minute. 12 years and she hasn't changed a bit.
1: Not a particle.
2: Where does this kid live? In a bottle of alcohol?

0: I'm home.
1: I'm in the kitchen.
0: Well, what are you doing in here, Liz? You're cooking.
1: I'm burning.
0: Where's Katie?
1: She quit. Your dear mother went into Katie's room when she was out and rearranged her furniture.
0: Well, that's not so awful.
1: George, people have habits, you know. Katie sat down where her chair used to be and almost broke her back.
0: No.
1: Yes, there was a tin wastebasket there instead. It took me half an hour to pull it off her.
0: Well, it won't be for long. Mother's been out all day looking for an apartment.
1: For your information, Mr. Gullible, she went to a movie instead.
0: Liz,
1: I saw her myself coming out of the Strand Theater.
0: Well, that might have been a coincidence. Maybe she was just walking by.
1: All right, she was just walking by, eating popcorn and crying like a baby.
0: Look, Liz, if Mother said she was looking for an apartment, she...
2: Where is everyone?
0: Out in the kitchen, Mother. We'll find out about this right now.
2: George, baby, I didn't know you were home.
0: Hello, Mother. How'd the apartment hunting go today?
2: Oh, so discouraging. I walked my feet off from one end of town to the other, and I couldn't find a thing.
0: See, Liz?
1: Well, I thought maybe you'd gone to a movie.
2: A movie?
1: Mm-hmm.
2: Oh, my goodness, I don't have time for things like that. I have to find an apartment so I can stop imposing on you dear children.
1: Well, if you were tired, you should have gone to a show. There's a good one at the Strand, Tokyo Joe, starring Clark Gable.
2: Gable? Oh, no, it was Humphrey Bogart. I just saw it this afternoon. Oh, dear.
1: See, George?
0: Mother, I thought you said you went looking for an apartment.
2: Oh.
0: What's the matter?
2: My heart.
0: Shall I get a doctor, Mother?
2: No, it was just a minor attack, dear. I'll go up and lie down. Don't bother about me.
1: Well, George, are you satisfied?
0: Oh, I know it sounds bad, Liz, but she didn't really get a chance to answer.
1: Oh, George, you make me so mad. Can't you see through her? She's camped here and she thinks she's got squatter's rights.
0: Now, honey.
2: And she'll be here forever. She can out-squat anybody.
0: Now, Liz, don't lose your sense of humor.
2: What sense of humor? We never see each other alone anymore. She makes Katie quit and she runs the house. She runs you and it's a big mess.
0: Well, what do you expect me to do?
2: I want you to go right in and tell your mother that she can't stay with us any longer.
0: Well, I'll tell her tomorrow.
2: That's just what I expected. Goodbye.
0: Liz, where are you going?
2: I don't know, but I'm not coming back until your mother's out of this house.
0: But Liz!
2: Goodbye, baby.
3: Another cup of tea, Mrs. Cooper.
1: No, thank you, Mr. Wood. It was awfully nice of you to let me come over here now that I no longer have a home.
3: Well, now I understand about that mother-in-law business. Why, Mrs. Wood's mother moved in with us right after we were married. But I got rid of her.
1: You did?
3: Yes, she moved out right after the birth of our 11th child.
1: Mr. Wood, is that the only cure?
4: Mr. Wood!
1: Oh, it's George. Quick, open the window.
4: Oh, Mr. Wood, is Liz at your house?
1: Tell him I'm not here.
4: Tell him I...
1: Well, now that he's called, I can play hard to get. Tell him I'm not here.
3: All right.
4: Mrs. Cooper says to tell you she's not here.
1: Oh.
4: Tell her to come back.
1: Tell him I'm not speaking to him till he sends his mother home.
4: She's not speaking to you till you send your mother home.
5: I'll send my mother home when she speaks to me.
4: Now look, Mr. Cooper, send her home and you can get some rest.
5: Send her home and the whole neighborhood will get some rest.
4: Okay, I give up.
3: Okay, he gives up.
1: Will he send her home?
4: Will you send her home?
5: She's packing right now.
3: She's
6: packing right now.
2: Oh, George, darling, you're wonderful.
6: Please, Mrs. Hoover.
1: Oh, I'm sorry, Mr. Wood. I'll be right over, sweetie pie.
4: She'll be right over, sweetie.
1: George, is she really packing? How'd you ever get her to do it?
0: I was just strong. I said, Mother, you'll have to leave.
1: Oh, what did she say?
0: Oh, she was as sweet as could be. Said she wouldn't come between us for the world and went right upstairs.
1: Really? That doesn't sound right.
0: Oh, you've misjudged her, Liz. See, there's her suitcase all packed.
1: Well, I'll just put it over here by the door so she won't have to waste any time looking for it.
0: Now, here she comes. Now, be nice.
1: Oh, I will. You don't know how good she looks to me now.
7: Well, I guess I'm all ready, children. Elizabeth, dear, I'm sorry you didn't tell me sooner that you felt I was in the... Oh, my heart. There she blows. Oh. Oh, this is the worst.
0: Oh, Mother. Mother, speak to me. Oh, Liz, she's unconscious.
1: You're not going to fall for this again, are you?
0: Oh, let's not be nasty at a time like this. Mother's unconscious. Come on, help me carry her up to her room.
1: Well, all right. Oh, George, look out.
0: Oh, what's the matter?
1: A mouse running across the floor right by your mother's head.
7: A mouse. Ah! Wow! Look at her go!
0: Oh, Mother. Mother, what happened?
7: Oh, my ankle. Oh, I think I broke my ankle. This means 6 weeks in bed.
0: Oh, help me carry her upstairs, Liz. Oh, how did this happen, Mother?
7: I tripped over my suitcase. Someone put it by the front.

0: George, George, wake up.
1: What is it? What's the matter, Liz?
0: Well, I'm not sure.
1: What did you wake me up for? I was sound asleep.
0: I know. I didn't like that smile you had on your face. What were you dreaming about?
1: You really want to know, Liz?
0: Yes.
1: I was dreaming about the most beautiful creature in the world.
0: Oh. Oh. Well, did she look like me?
1: Very much.
0: Did she have a figure like mine?
1: Mm-hmm.
0: Did she have eyes like mine?
1: Exactly like yours.
0: Uh-huh. Did she have red hair like mine?
1: No, she didn't have any hair at all.
0: What? George, wasn't it me?
1: No, it was a rainbow trout.
0: Oh,
1: fine. Are you jealous, Liz?
0: No, but if I ever find one scale on your lapel, I'll swim upstream to Mother. Now, good night, George.
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2: 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Frontier Town. Here is the adventurous story of the early West. The tamed and untamed, from Cheyenne to Calgary, from Dodge City to Poker Flat. These are the towns they fought to live in and live to fight for. Teeming crucibles of freedom.

0: Frontier town, huh? Yes, I guess that's what most folks would call Dos Rios. A frontier town. Loud and lusty. Tough and tumbling like a score of other frontier towns. El Paso, Cheyenne, Tombstone. The only difference probably is the name of the town. Dos Rios, that's Spanish for two rivers. My name is Remington. Chad Remington. Born in Dos Rios 20-odd years ago. And reared there until I went upstate to school to study law. And I wouldn't have come back, I guess, if I hadn't gotten word that my father was found murdered. Murdered in cold blood. So I threw a few things into a carpet bag. Took the first stagecoach out of Denver. And then stretched my long legs by walking the familiar rutted street past the stores with false fronts. And a half dozen saloons. Over to the white, dobe house that belongs to Judge Fillmore and his daughter, Libby.
1: I thought Father should have written you a letter, Chad. Still think it would have been easier on you since there was nothing you could do about it anymore.
0: You always wanted to let me down easy, Libby. The judge was right telegraphing me.
2: I was sure that's the way you'd feel about it, my boy.
0: Exactly what happened?
2: They found your father face down in the corral with an arrow between his shoulder blades.
0: Arrow?
2: It was an arrow, all right, Chad. Regular engine arrow. Minute I heard, I rode right out to his ranch myself.
0: No Indians around Dos Rios? No bad Indians?
1: The folks around here don't think so. They blamed it on John Tallfeather, the Indian who used to work for your father.
0: John Tallfeather was as fond of my father as, well, as I am. What's more, John was a Choctaw, and Choctaws haven't used arrows since the Mexican Wars. Where is John? I'm going out and tell him I don't believe all that loose-mouthed gossip.
2: John Tallfeather's dead, Chad. They strung him up the same night your father was found.
0: Strung him up? Who strung him up?
1: A mob.
2: A mob headed by your father's own neighbors, Rafe and Breck Kincaid.
0: Kincaid's? Oh, I should have known. This is no backwoods we're living in any longer. It may be the frontier, but it's the frontier of civilization.
2: I've heard you make that speech before, my boy. For all the good it does.
0: This country will never be anything but a lawless wilderness until men learn to respect the due processes of law. Why do they think I left the ranch and went off to school?
1: We know, Chad. We agree with you. But while there are people around like the Kincaids, what are you going to do?
0: I'm going to do something, and you can bet on that.
2: Now, don't go flying off the handle, young man. The Kincaids are gunfighters, both of them.
0: A lot worse than that if they lynched poor John Tallfeather. And if there's any law in this country at all, they're going to pay for it. If you and Libby will excuse me, Judge, I'll leave my bags here.
1: Of course, Chad, but where are you going?
0: To start with, down to the livery stable. I'm renting myself a horse.
3: Chad, not only can you have a horse and the best horse the livery stable provides, but you can have money in a bottle. What am I saying? And the shirt right off my back.
0: Cherokee, you haven't changed one bit. You sound just the way you did when I met you for the first time, peddling genuine Cherokee rattlesnake oil off the back of that big wagon.
3: Yes, Chad, you remember, don't you? Sirree. Now, if you just gather around closer, friends, I want to call your attention to this little preparation I hold here in my hand. This little bottle is sold regularly for $3 everywhere. Now, you want to know what this little article does, and I'm going to tell you.
0: Mm-hmm.
3: It removes warts, blemishes, bunions, and freckles. Cures colds, rheumatism,
0: Whoa, there, you old horse thief.
3: Horsey?
0: Your Honor, I'll amend my complaint. I'll just make it Dr. Cherokee O'Bannon.
3: Thank you, counsel. Objection sustained. Come on, I'll get you a horse. Yes, indeed. One of the quietest, gentlest, broken-down hay burners I've got for a fancy-pants city lawyer.
0: If you know what's good for you, O'Bannon, you won't call me fancy-pants.
3: Don't worry, Chad. I've seen you ride. I've got a good nag for you. But do you mind, my boy, if
0: what?
3: I'd like to ride along with you, if it's all right with you.
0: Well, come along, Cherokee. I'd enjoy having your company. Now, if you'll just get the horses, I'd like to be on my way.
3: Well, Chad, there's your ranch. You can see it right through them aspens. Hasn't changed much, has it?
0: No, not a bit. There's the creek and the cottonwoods where I used to swim when I played hooky from... Oh, oh boy, hold it.
3: What's up? What's up? What's stopping for? Well,
0: unless I'm mistaken, and I don't think I am, someone's moved our wire. Our fence used to run along the other side of the creek up to that saddle rock.
3: Sure it used to. But it doesn't anymore. I thought you knew.
0: Knew what?
3: Well, last spring, there was a big rock slide right over there. Filled the old creek bottom with rocks and changed the course of the stream. So your father sold that little strip to Kincaid.
0: Are you sure, Cherokee? Because without water, there's a quarter of a section over here wouldn't raise gophers.
3: Now, the way I heard it, on account of you moving upstate to be a lawyer, your father was selling off his cattle. Didn't care about the water.
0: Selling off? Well, that's ridiculous. Wasn't a month ago he wrote me to go over to the stock show at the Capitol and see if I couldn't find him a new Hereford breeding bull.
3: Well, I'll be a squawing off ox. You sure wouldn't be buying any bull if he was giving up ranching now, would he? Don't think he would.
0: Come on, Cherokee. Turn that pony around. We're riding over and paying a call on Rafe and Brett Kincaid.
3: Get around there, you long-legged, loose-jointed shuffle gussie. Come on, let's be off!
0: Neither Rafe nor Breck seemed surprised to see me. But they did seem a little shocked when I started to ask questions about this strip of land Cherokee said my father had sold them. Well, maybe shocked isn't the right word at that. They were indignant. Indignant and downright hostile.
4: You mean to say you think I'm lying, Remington?
0: I'm not meaning to say anything, Rafe. I just asked you and Breck a very simple question.
5: What do you mean, simple question? You asked us to show you the deed your old man signed when we bought that property from him.
0: I know what I asked, Breck, but I still have to see the deed.
4: Why, you... I got a good mind...
0: If you really had a good mind, Rafe, you wouldn't go reaching for your gun. I'm not wearing one.
4: Yeah, I forgot. You're the holier-than-thou gent who didn't like the way your neighbors ran your hometown. You went away to college.
5: Sure, he was too good for us.
0: I can force you to produce that deed, you know.
4: Oh, you can. Well, you wouldn't like to try it, would you?
0: I don't mean beat it out of you. Although I believe I still could.
5: He believes he still could, Rafe.
0: Whether you two realize it or not, we have a court in this county. And I could make you produce the deed in court. I just didn't think that'd be a friendly thing to do.
5: You're not getting no place trying to butter us up with that friendly talk.
4: Ah, let it go, Breck. The deed's over in the table drawer. Get it and show it to Mr. High and Mighty.
0: I'd appreciate it very much if you would.
5: Your father would turn over in his grave. He knew what a duty he had for his son.
0: The less you two have to say about my father, the better off we'll be. All of us.
5: Here, look for yourself. That's the deed.
0: That's the deed, all right.
4: Well, now you're satisfied?
0: Yeah, I'm satisfied. This signature's a forgery.
4: Why, you low-down mealy
0: mouth. Go on, Rafe. Squeeze trigger if you want to. I don't think even you would want to go into court for gunning down an unarmed man.
4: Yeah? Well, who's to say you weren't packing a gun?
5: Now, Rafe's right. He's got me as a witness. You're a lawyer. You know what witnesses are, don't you?
4: Chad... You called me a liar. You said I forged that deed. Nobody calls me them names and goes on living.
0: And I imagine you've killed men for a lot less, too. Well, if you got the salt to shoot while I'm standing in front of you...
6: Hey, what's...
3: Drop that gun, Rafe!
6: Rafe, it's Cherokee. Chad must have left him outside.
0: Yeah, I'd forgotten I had, but... Well, Rafe?
3: You gonna let that shooting iron go or not? The next one won't be just a warning. And even my Cherokee...

0: prisoner, go or not. The next one won't be just a warning. And even my Cherokee Indian rattlesnake oil never cured one from 5 bullet holes.
1: Go on, Rafe. Cherokee's got the drop on you.
0: That's better. Come on, Chad. It's time you were leaving.
2: You're right, Cherokee.
3: Go on, Slope. And the next time you come up here, I'm shooting you for trespassing.
2: Thanks for your advice, Rafe. And for your help, too. I'll be seeing you again. Soon.
3: Remington, next time I see you, you better be packing a gun. Because I will, and I'll be looking for you.
2: I intend to be looking for you, too. Both of you. Adios.
1: Doggone it, Rafe. If he goes around town and shooting off that big mouth of
3: his... Shut up, Brick.
1: Huh?
3: I ain't afraid of no man who's scared to pack a gun. He had his chance while he was here and he throwed it. Yes, sir. I always knowed it. That one's yellow. Yellow clean through.
4: We'll return to the dramatic climax of Frontier Town in just about...

0: Well, when we left the Kincaid's ranch, I was pretty firmly convinced that my father's signature had been forged on the deed under which the Kincaids claimed title to the creek and that strip of land around it. Cherokee and I pounded leather and left a trail of dust all the way from the Kincaids to Judge Fillmore's house in Dos Rios.
1: But, Chad, are you sure?
2: Why, Miss Libby, Chad's sure about this, and I am that my Cherokee Indian rattlesnake oil is an absolute positive cure for 89 ailments of man. All the way from double pneumonia to hangnails.
0: I'm even surer than that. I'm as sure as anyone can be. Why, even seeing the deed for the few seconds I did, you couldn't miss the even pressure of the pen on the paper. And no one writing normally writes that way.
1: You mean to say it was traced?
0: Well, it was traced or copied or... I just know that my father didn't write it there himself.
3: I hate to sound like a judge, my boy, but do you think you're going to be able to prove it?
0: Well, Judge, I hate to sound like a lawyer, but I've either got to prove that or leave town.
2: Now, of course, I'm a doctor. Pardon the expression. Not a lawyer, but it seems reasonable and sensible to me, Chad. My boy, that we go down and have a little talk with the warden. I mean, the marshal.
3: It isn't often that I can agree with someone in Dr. O'Bannon's profession, but this time I think he's right.
1: Well, Chad, if you'd like, we'll all go along with you. Look, Chad, the marshal must be in. That's his horse tied off in front.
0: Good, because I'm in no mood to waste any time.
2: You know what he means by that, Miss Libby? He's aiming on getting back upstate, not staying here.
1: Oh, Chad, not really.
0: I'm afraid so, Libby. This lynching, these threats from the Kincaids, nothing's changed here. It's still the same boisterous, belligerent frontier town.
3: Well, now, Chad, it's not as bad as all that.
2: Here, let me open the door for you. And if you don't mind, I'll wait for you here outside. I always feel a little strange when the door closes behind me in a marshal's office.
0: With what's on your conscience, I'm not surprised. After you, Libby.
4: Well, Chad Remington, I was expecting you'd come back to Dos Rios, but I'm downright sorry that it had to

0: under these circumstances. Oh, howdy, Judge. Miss Libby.
1: Hello, Marshal.
2: Marshal, Chad would like to ask you a few questions about his father's death.
3: My father's murder?
0: You're sure right about that, son. That locoed engine hit him smack between the shoulder blades, like a target was painted there.
3: I suppose you know the Choctaws gave up bow and arrow fighting years ago, Marshal.
0: Of course they did. John Tallfeather reckoned that knowing it, we wouldn't blame it on him. But when I found that bow hidden under his bunk, I had him dead to rights.
3: You found the bow?
0: Well, I got it right here. There. That's the thing that done in your father.
3: Oh, thanks. You know, it takes a mighty strong man to bend this bow. John Tallfeather not only was old, but he'd been sick for years.
0: Well, he had enough strength left to pull it once.
3: Marshal, how is it since you found this evidence you didn't arrest John and bring him in here?
0: There was three or four boys with me when I rode out to your father's place, and then the Kincaid brother joined us. And, well, I reckon there's no reasoning with a bunch of angry men, especially when Wright's on their side.
3: In other words, you just stood aside, let him take your suspect and string him up?
0: Suspect nothing. I tell you, we had him dead to rights.
2: Well, you wouldn't have had him dead to rights in my court without more proof than that.
3: Oh, no use getting excited about it now, Judge. Did you find anything else that day, Marshal?
0: No, I can't say that. By sinners, I did bring something else in that you probably want. Your dad's belt, holster, and gun. I got him right here in the desk.
3: Yes, Marshal, I'd like to have his gun.
0: Well, here you are, son. And I hope you understand.
3: Yes, I'm starting to understand. A lot. I'll see you again soon, Marshal.
2: Come on, Libby.
4: Doggone it, Chad. I almost went in to get you. Guess who just rolled into town? Never mind, I'll tell you. Rafe and Rick Kincaid.
3: Were they looking for me?
4: Could be, could be.
3: That's good. Very good.
1: Chad, you don't mean that you're going down.
3: Make a target of myself for him, Libby? No. But I am going to strap this on. Don't look at me as though your eyes are going to pop out of your head, Libby. I'm fully grown now. I'm reasonably able to take care of myself.
1: Chad, you'll be careful.
3: I'm being doubly careful. I'm taking a bodyguard with me. And if Cherokee and I find what I hope we'll find, you can get out your law books, Judge. Because we'll be having a case for you to try in your court mighty soon. With the Kincaid brothers in town, it certainly seemed safe to go back out to their ranch. When we got there, I headed straight for the desk where the so-called deed was kept, while Cherokee started to ransack the rest of the house. Suddenly, I could hear Cherokee's heavy boots come pounding toward me from another room.
4: Chad! Hey, Chad, you certainly played the right hunch. Look here.
3: Where'd you find those, Cherokee?
4: In a bedroll in the back room. This is only a few of them. There must be 20, 30 arrowheads back there.
3: So John Tallfeather murdered my father, huh? Those filthy, cold-blooded swine.
4: Sure, the Kincaid's done. Hey, what's that you got there? That paper.
3: Enough with those arrowheads to put the noose around the Kincaid's necks. Here, see, they bought some land from my father, all right, but not the piece down by the creek. Here's the deed for 10 acres up on the north side next to their grove of jack pines. All they did was to copy his signature off this deed and trace it on the other.
4: Yeah. Even I can see the difference when they're side by side. Well, Chad, I suppose now you're going back into town and call them out, eh?
3: No, Cherokee, I'm not. I'm taking this evidence into the marshal and swearing out a warrant for their arrest.
4: Huh? Well, you sound like you've been drinking rattlesnake oil. Why, them two would never let themselves be arrested.
3: Oh, have they got everybody bluffed around here? Come on, Cherokee. We're getting back.

0: Come on, Cherokee. There are only two places we haven't been to, and... Well, there are the Kincaid's horses tied up in front of the Lucky Seven Casino. You see the brands, K-Bar-O?
1: You're darn right I do. Why, the bushwhacking buzzards?
0: Go fetch the marshal. I'm waiting here to make sure they don't get away. You can see them both from here, Marshal, at the faro table.
2: Well, doggone it, Chad. This ain't no time to try to haul them to jail. They've been drinking. And, well, them two is ornery enough cold sober.
0: I'm sorry you don't like your job, Marshal. But maybe if you liked it a little better, it wouldn't be necessary to do things like this here in Dos Rios.
2: Now, you see here, Chad Remington. I don't take lip like that from no man.
0: You'll be taking a lot more than that if you don't get busy. Now, come on, we're going inside.
2: Well... But mark my words, we're not having no shooting scrapes.
0: Marshal, if I were you, I'd start moving.
1: Come on.
0: Just keep walking, Marshal.
1: I'm betting another 100. And if the house will take off the limit, I'll...
0: Sorry to interrupt your game, Rafe, but your luck's just run out anyhow.
1: Remember what I told you this morning? I said next time I saw you, I was gonna...
2: Rafe, I'm warning you. Don't try scratching leather.
3: Well, look who's here. The dude brought the law with him.
1: You want something, Marshal?
2: Well, Chad here sent for me. Says he's got some kind of proof. You killed his father.
1: So he thinks I killed his father, does he? Well, if I thought someone shot my father, I wouldn't need any lawman to take care of him.
0: We've got laws to handle things like that. They're plenty good enough for me.
1: Marshal, I got an idea.
4: I just bet he has.
1: Since Chad wants us arrested, why don't you deputize him? Then, being the law he thinks so high of, he can take us down to the calaboose. If he thinks he can.
2: Rafe, now, I didn't come in here looking for trouble, and you being on the prod ain't helping me none.
0: Marshal, are you going to arrest the Kincaids?
2: Sure. But if they ain't going to come peaceful, then, well, I'm going back and get me a couple of deputies.
0: All right, Marshal. I don't intend to tell you how to run your job. Go on. I'm going to stay here and wait for you.
2: Okay, Chad, but don't you go stirring up no trouble while I'm gone.
1: Him? Stir up trouble? Don't make me laugh.
3: That marshal's a card, ain't he? Real brave hombre. Couldn't wait to run out.
0: I didn't run out.
1: Remington, this morning you called me a liar and a crook. Now you come in here calling me a murderer.
0: That's right, Rafe. I called you a liar, a crook, and a murderer.
4: And we haven't even started yet.
1: Mister, I got only one thing to tell you. Go for your gun.
0: Sorry. That's one piece of advice I can't take.
3: You're right, Rafe. This Jasper's yellow.
1: Sure he is. Yellow. Clean through.
0: You're going to find out, Rafe, if I am or not.
1: Yeah? How? You going to hit me with a wet handkerchief or something? You ain't got the salt to clear your holster.
0: The only time I draw a gun is in self-defense. I don't know why you don't fill your hand.
1: Why should I?
0: Well, because I called you a liar. I've called you a crook, and I'm calling you a cold-blooded, sneaking murderer. Why, even I wouldn't let a man call me that to my face. Go on. You got quite a reputation for slinging guns. What's stopping you now?
1: Blast you, get out of here before I blow you out.
0: To blow me out, you'll have to draw. I'm waiting. Rafe, I knew you were everything miserable a man could be, but I never thought you were spineless as a gutless coward.
1: Why, you dirty...
4: You see that? And you let him go first, you still beat him to the... Chad, Doc, break behind you.
5: Slow down behind me, will you? Breck, drop that gun, Breck. Drop it before I have to break you.
0: All right, Breck. Now we don't need the marshal. The one Kincaid that's left is going to jail.

0: well, Chad?
1: Well, Libby?
0: It's just... Well, I hate saying goodbye.
1: I hate saying goodbye to everyone?
0: Well, you will write, won't you?
1: Well, I might. Not that it'll do much good, I'm afraid, Libby.
0: Not that it'll do... Chad, what do you mean?
1: I always heard women knew everything by intuition.
0: You mean that there's someone else upstate? Someone you're going to marry?
1: Upstate? Now, who mentioned upstate?
0: But now, with Rafe dead and Brett Kincaid sentenced, you're leaving town again, aren't you?
1: Well, yes. I'm going about 12 miles out of town, Libby. I'm moving into my father's ranch.
0: Oh, Chad, you're not.
1: I sure am. And I guess there's enough trouble around Dos Rios for another good lawyer. Yep, Libby, I've come home.
2: Well, he ain't never going to get home if he don't get started, you say, Romeo.
1: How about inviting me for dinner tomorrow night, huh?
0: Oh, Chad, of course.
1: Well, then, we'll be seeing you, Libby. Get started, Cherokee. We got miles to cover. Up there, boy. Make tracks. And don't forget, Libby, my weakness is apple pie.

Frontier Town, starring Tex Chandler, came to you from Hollywood. The series is directed by Paul Franklin and supervised by Joel Murcott. The music is composed and played by Bob Mitchell. Be sure to be with us again, this time 1 week from today, for another fine action-adventure story with your favorite young Western star, Tex Chandler. Frontier Town is a Bruce Ells production.

0: This is Laurence Olivier. Today's play is based on a short story by Guy de Maupassant. I myself shall be playing the part of Joseph Renaldet, who tells the tale. The story takes place in France. As we have no wish to disconcert the citizens of the capital city of Arkansas, we have altered the title, which it is heretofore gone by, Little Rock. Here then is our play, based on one of Guy de Maupassant's best-known stories, a tale of crime and retribution, which we've called Little Louise. My name is Joseph Renaldet, but to the villagers of Carvelin, I am always Monsieur le Maire. The Renaldet family have lived at Carvelin going on for 300 years, and our house, Fox's Tower, is one of the landmarks of the neighborhood. It stands in a wood which overlooks the river Brindel, almost a little fortress, and from the tower itself, the whole countryside stretches away like an enormous estate, though actually my family owns no more than a couple of hundred acres. I was standing on the terrace one morning a few months ago when my housekeeper came up to me, obviously very distressed.
1: Oh, excuse me, monsieur.
0: And what is it, Marie? Is something wrong?
1: It's Médéric, monsieur. He'd like a word with you.
0: Médéric the postman? All right, Médéric. What's the matter? You look upset.
2: I'm sorry, Monsieur le Maire. Down there in the wood by the bridge, I was on my rounds, coming up to the tower, and I came upon it suddenly.
0: Came upon what?
2: The body, Monsieur le Maire. It was lying there under the trees.
0: A body? Whose body, man?
2: I don't know, monsieur. It was lying there on the moss in the bushes. First, I found a needle case, then a thimble, and then a penknife. They were glittering in the sun, just as though they'd been dropped by someone. I picked them up, and I thought, someone has lost these. I'll give them to Monsieur le Maire. So I went on, keeping my eyes open for anything else. And then suddenly I came upon it. The feet were just in sight from the path.
0: But what a body, you say.
2: It looked like a young girl, monsieur, only partly dressed. It was lying there by the bushes on the moss with a handkerchief over its face. At first I thought, she's asleep. Then I thought, no, that's funny. Asleep at 8 o'clock in the morning, in the woods like that. And then I went up to look where it was. Only I couldn't see for the handkerchief over the face. So I touched her hand to wake her. Her hand was cold. Cold as ice. And I thought, she's dead. And I ran up here all the way to tell you, monsieur.
0: You did quite right, Médéric. Only you say you don't know who it was.
2: No, monsieur. I didn't like to lift the handkerchief.
1: Oh, monsieur. Perhaps it's her. Little Louise. I heard this morning earlier that she was missing. Madame Rock's daughter. She hasn't been home all night. Madame Rock was very upset and told the milkman.
0: What, little Louise Rock? Surely not. All right, Médéric, come and show me at once. Now you have the bailiff, the doctor, and yes, the clerk. Come out to the woods immediately. Tell them I'm going down there now with Médéric. I want them to come at once, you understand? At once! I went off with the postman there and then. He led me down through the trees to a thick clump down by the riverside, not far from the bridge. It was a short cut that he took each morning with the letters down by the side of a broad stretch of river that we call the pool. The poor man was very excited, and it took him a few minutes to find the place. When I saw it, I refused to touch anything until we'd been joined by the others. At last they arrived, and the doctor knelt down beside her. He lifted the handkerchief from the face.
3: Mon Dieu. Look at that.
4: Little Louise Rock. But what? Her face. It's all blue and swollen.
3: She's been strangled. You see the marks on her neck?
0: Strangled? But who could do such a thing? I mean, she's been murdered.
3: Obviously. She's been dead, oh, I don't know, maybe 12 hours or more. The body is cold.
0: But why? Who would want to murder her?
3: That is for the police to say, Monsieur le Maire. Somebody must have attacked her yesterday.
4: Where are the rest of her clothes? Her dress and her shoes and stockings?
0: Médéric, go and call the magistrate, Monsieur Putois. And ask him to call the police at once.
2: Yes, Monsieur le Maire.
0: But who could have done such a thing? Little Louise Rock. Look, her dress must be somewhere about. Perhaps she's been bathing in the river, or was just going to bathe. A lot of people in the village do. I shouldn't really, of course, not on my land, this side of the river, but I never objected. Why should I? Princep, go and look along the riverbank. Perhaps you'll find her shoes or something. But little Louise Rock. Who could have done such a ghastly thing? Why, she's almost a child. searched the bushes and the long grass down to the water's edge for the next hour, but we found nothing at all. The magistrate arrived, and we told him how the body had been found. And then three gendarmes arrived from Louis Latour. By now, the news had spread all round the neighborhood, and the villagers had gathered in a little crowd on the river bank. At last, the moment came which I had been dreading. We were told that the girl's mother was there. We led her to the spot, and she knelt beside the body of her daughter. Madame Rock, when did you last see your daughter?
1: She went out for a walk yesterday afternoon, Monsieur le Maire. We had been working in the fields, and it was very hot. I went back home to make the supper, and Louise went on by herself. She promised she would be home by 7, when she never returned.
4: Madame Rock came to see me early this morning, Monsieur le Maire. She said that her daughter had been out all night, and I began to make inquiries for her in the village. Then we got your message, and I came up here with the doctor right away.
3: It happened sometime yesterday evening, I think. The girl must have been dead since about 6 o'clock yesterday.
0: About 6 o'clock. I was down towards Villaume, taking a look at the wood felling there. I was on the way back when you called me over, Vernier.
4: Yeah, that's right, Monsieur le Maire. That must have been shortly after 6. The man just finished for the night. Monsieur le Maire was coming up the lane from Villaume. I called out to him to ask him about a large beach that we've been having trouble with.
5: Have any strangers been seen in the district? May have been a tramp or gypsy.
0: I haven't heard of any. We must ask. Princep, ask in the village if anyone has seen any strange men around here these last few days.
5: Half the village appears to have come out here already.
0: There must have been a tramp or someone. I simply can't believe that anyone in the village...
5: Poor old woman. She's a widow, isn't she?
4: Yes, her husband died a few years ago. It was just her and the girl.
0: But who could have done such a thing? I can't understand how anyone could kill a harmless girl like that. What had she ever done?
3: You can't always find a motive for murder, Monsieur le Maire. At least, not a personal motive. Sometimes people kill in anger. Sometimes they kill in fear.
0: Whoever it was, I'll send him to the guillotine if it's the last thing I do. What are the police doing about it anyway? Have they finished searching yet?
6: We're going through the whole wood, monsieur. Mm-hmm. Maybe the man dropped something as he ran away.
2: Yes. This penknife and needle case and thimble. I found them over there, about 20 yards away.
1: Oh, Louise, Louise. Ah, yes, they're hers.
6: The penknife as well, madame?
1: Oh, yes. She had them in her pocket. She used the
5: perhaps
1: knife to cut
5: perhaps they dropped out of her pocket as she ran away.
3: I don't think so. I don't think she was wearing her dress at the time. I'd say she was going into bathe, or had been into bathe and was getting dressed again. You see, her hair is uncombed, so she must have been bathing. She was getting dressed when someone came up to her.
5: Yeah, perhaps she screamed, and he strangled her to keep her quiet.
3: Very likely.
6: Well, in that case, what about the penknife and the rest? Why should they have been found over there?
5: If they were in the pocket of her dress, and the murderer was taking her dress away with him to hide it, they may have dropped out of the pocket without his noticing them.
0: Why should he want to hide the dress and the shoes and the rest? Why hide those and leave the body here in the open for the first one who came this way to find?
5: Maybe just to mislead us. We'll find out that when we've got our hands on the man.
1: Monsieur le Maire.
0: Yes, madame, what is it? We'll do everything we can to bring him to justice, whoever he is.
1: Where are her shoes? Her wooden shoes?
5: Her wooden shoes? Her sabots? She was wearing them.
1: Where are they?
6: Well, he must have taken her sabots along with her dress to hide them.
5: Listen, madame, you must tell us exactly what she was wearing when you last saw her.
1: Oh, please, monsieur. Please give me back her little wooden shoes. I have nothing at all to remember her by. My poor little Louis.
7: We all know them, Monsieur le Maire. Old Jacques in the village made them for her last spring. We should know them anywhere.
2: Yes, monsieur. Everybody in Cavalan knows them.
5: All right, all right. When we find them, madame shall have them back. I promise. But what are all these people doing hanging about here? Half the village must be here. Go on, move away. Get back to the village. You're only getting in our way. Go on, all of you.
8: Some of them can help carry the body back to the house. You don't mind, monsieur?
0: No, of course not. But you mean up to the tower?
8: Yes.
0: Oh, no, really. Can't you take her down to the village? You know what it is. The servants will be terrified. You know how superstitious they are.
5: Yes, of course, yes. Of course. Now, come along, all of you. Midrick, take Madame Rock back home. The rest of you come with me. I must get my report made out. You too, Monsieur le Maire, if you're free.
0: Of course, anything you wish, Monsieur, but I still can't believe it. Who could have done such a horrible thing? Poor little Louise. After the taking of one or two depositions, we all sat down to lunch. The magistrate, the chief of police from Louis Latour, the doctor, and myself. Needless to say, the murder of Louise Rock was the sole topic of conversation, and all manner of theories were put forward as to who could be responsible for the crime. As a matter of fact, we all ended of the same opinion. The murder must have been committed by some tramp who happened to find the girl as she was dressing after her bathe, and who strangled her to stifle her cries. But the next day proved that the theory was wrong.
5: Ah, Joseph, the most extraordinary thing has happened.
0: What do you mean, about the murder?
5: Yes. You remember Madame Rock yesterday, how she kept harping on the fact that she wanted her daughter's shoes to remember her by the little wooden sabot?
0: Yes, yes, yes. They found them?
5: Yes, they've been found. Guess where?
0: By the riverside, floating in the river somewhere?
5: No. They were found this morning on Madame Rock's doorstep. When she opened the door at 6 o'clock, there they were, side by side on her step.
0: Is she sure they're her daughters?
5: Absolutely certain. Not only the old woman, they've been positively identified by some half a dozen other people, including old Jacques, who made them.
0: I see. Well, what do you make of that?
5: Isn't it obvious? They can only have been left there by someone who heard her say that she wished she had them for a memento.
0: Dozens of people heard her say that. Half the village was standing there listening to her.
5: Yes, indeed. But there was only one man who could possibly have known where they were hidden.
0: You mean the murderer?
5: Yes, the murderer. Mm. Everyone had spent the day looking for them. They must have been carried away from the scene of the crime by the man who committed it. Therefore, he was the only man who knew where they were.
0: Come, come, come. Someone may have found them, wherever it was that he hid them.
5: Then why leave them like that, anonymously? Why not come forward and say, I found the sabot, maybe the missing dress as well. They were whatever they were.
0: I see, yes, yes. So?
5: It can mean only one thing. The man who committed the murder was there yesterday when the old woman was asking for them. Therefore, he must be one of the people of this village.
0: Who do you suspect?
5: Well, I don't suspect anyone yet. But we know that the field has been narrowed down considerably. There can only be about 50 people who could have committed the crime, and nearly all of those people must have some reasonable alibi. We've now got to find the one who hasn't.
0: Very well, let's go through the whole list, starting with me.
5: My dear Joseph, this is no time for jokes. In any case, you said yourself. You were over towards Vilm at the time, and the bailiff confirmed the fact. No, we can rule both of us out of it to start with, for I was over at Rouy-le-Tour.
0: But that is where the magistrate was completely wrong. He had been in Rouy-le-Tour at the time, but I had committed the murder.

0: In a moment, we continue. Theatre Royal with Sir Laurence Olivier.
1: There's a special treat in store tomorrow on NBC when noted maestro Arturo Toscanini conducts the world-famous NBC Symphony in the opera Un Ballo in Maschera. A host of distinguished operatic artists will follow the baton of the famed conductor in Verdi's brilliant melodrama. Tomorrow's concert from Carnegie Hall will present the first act of the opera, which will be continued at next week's performance of the NBC Symphony. Keep posted on what's new in the world of arts and sciences on Collector's Item, a complete and up-to-date review of culture all over the world, followed by the new dramatic series on the rebirth of the South, Heritage Over the Land. In this program, a host of top NBC newsmen join to bring you the drama of America's South, with on-the-spot reports on every area of progress in this land of tradition. Later, there's fine comedy drama in store with Hume Cronin and Jessica Tandy in the warmly human series The Marriage, when Liz Marriott acts as a substitute parent to one of her daughter's friends, only to have her interest boomerang with a hilarious twist. And then you'll want to join another NBC first on the inspiring Sunday morning show, Never Walk Alone. You'll hear vital talks by noted American clergymen, along with some of the world's greatest music. So remember, tune in for the lineup of fine entertainment tomorrow on NBC.
2: The search for the murderer of Louise Roque lasted nearly all summer, but the crime could be laid at nobody's door. First one of the villagers found himself under suspicion, then another. But all of them managed at last to prove their innocence, and the police could get nowhere. Whenever the evidence began to point convincingly in any direction, I managed to help the poor unfortunate man to clear himself. I had no desire that the horrible crime should ever be charged against an innocent man. But as the months passed by, gradually the hue and cry subsided. For after all, the life of a country village must go on.
3: Well, nobody can say that it's been a bad harvest. In fact, I can remember only one as good in the last 35 years.
4: It must be a good one. Even the peasants are admitting.
2: Yeah, well, I must say I can't complain. I've taken more bushels to the acre down towards Villon than I ever remember before.
3: And then timber must be fetching a very good price.
2: Timber? Why timber?
3: Oh, you needn't trouble to look so innocent. News gets around the country, you know.
2: You mean the timber that I'm cutting down by the river?
3: Of course. Oh, I heard from Duchesne at the sawmill over at Wheel at Or. After all, we know how proud you are of your beeches. And those down there by the river are the finest trees on the whole estate.
2: Well, I suppose they are, but I haven't been offered very much for them.
5: Well, why are you selling them? Why strip your land and spoil a really wonderful view from the terrace?
2: Well, I don't deny that I've a few regrets about it. And the view always was a favorite of mine. But somehow, since the murder, I've never been able to forget what happened down there. I remember that if there had been no trees, Louise Roque would never have gone bathing there, and if she hadn't gone bathing, she would probably never have been strangled.
3: True enough, I suppose.
2: Well, ever since I realized that, I've been able to take no pleasure in them, the trees, the view, or anything. I suppose you think I'm just being foolish or sentimental or something. Anyhow, I decided to have the trees cut.
3: Oh, I wouldn't say you were sentimental, Joseph. Just a bit more sensitive than the rest of us, that's all.
2: In a way, perhaps, Monsieur Pietoin, the magistrate, was right when he described me as hypersensitive. For the last few months, I had known no peace of mind. My thoughts and dreams had been haunted by the terrible memory of that day in the woods, the evening when I had suddenly come upon her, had lost my head, and had killed her. As the fear of discovery began to lessen, a new, a far more terrible fear began to take its place. It was the fear of always seeing the girl's twisted and agonized body lying there on the ground at my feet. That was why I had decided to strip the woods in the hope of losing her ghost among the fallen leaves.
6: Well, Monsieur le Maire, another good day of it?
2: Good.
6: Very fine timber, all of it. Pity to cut it in some ways.
2: Yes, in some ways it is.
6: We've been having a bit of trouble with this one. Quite a giant, isn't she? He's been working on her since 7 o'clock. Well, we're nearly through with her now.
2: Good, I'll stay and watch you fell it.
6: It won't be long now, Monsieur le Maire. By the way, wasn't it somewhere around here they found that girl in the summer? What was her name? Louise.
2: Louise Roque. Little Louise. Yes, it was somewhere around here, as far as I remember.
6: A bad business. Unbelievable that anyone could do such a thing. There's a man who must have a lot on his conscience.
7: Yes.
6: He deserves to die, if ever a man did.
8: Look out, monsieur, she's nearly gone.
6: Oh, better get back a bit, monsieur. She's a big piece of timber. Come over here a few yards.
7: I'm all right. I want to see her fall.
6: Look out, she's coming down.
7: No.
8: Get back, monsieur le maire. Get back.
6: Monsieur, come back. Come back. Is he all right?
2: No, I was not killed. As the tree fell, a branch struck me and knocked me off my feet, but it flung me clear of the rest. I lay there stunned, gradually returning to a consciousness of the fact that I must still go on living. I had deliberately stepped into the path of the falling trunk, hoping to die in my turn where I had brought death to that poor girl. But I was not to die so easily.
6: Monsieur le maire, are you all right? Are you badly hurt?
2: Thank you. I'm not hurt. I'm not hurt at all. Only a bit shaken.
6: Mon Dieu. I thought you were killed for a moment. You seemed to move towards it as it fell.
2: I must have lost my balance. I was watching the tree falling and then I...
6: Let me help you back to the house. You're as pale as though you'd seen a ghost.
2: Am I?
6: Yeah. Take my arm, pale as a ghost.
2: As pale as a ghost. The ghost of a young girl who lay there dead on the moss under that very tree 5 months before. I knew that I could go on no longer. Wherever I turned, I saw her stretched out there at my feet. Her face horribly blue and swollen. The sound of her last strangled cry ringing in my ears. Well, I had tried to give my life in retribution, but it was not to be. There was no such easy way out. A dozen times I've tried to take my life, ever since I knew that I should never be able to sleep again, that the sight of that poor twisted body would haunt me until I confessed my crime at last. I'd sat there night after night with a loaded pistol on the table before me. Time after time, I'd forced my fingers to curl round the trigger and taken the barrel between my teeth. But it was no good. I lacked the courage to die. Sooner or later, I should have to confess my guilt to the world. Come in.
9: Can I get you anything further, monsieur?
2: No, thank you, Marie. That'll be all.
9: Have you any letters for the post in the morning, monsieur?
2: No, there are no letters. Good night.
9: Good night, monsieur.
2: A letter. Yes, that was it, a letter. A letter in which I could confess, could tell the whole story, or such of it as I dare tell. If I were to write my confession in a letter and post it to Putoin, the magistrate, confessing everything, telling him that it was I who had murdered her, that I had made up my mind to kill myself, that he was to burn the letter when he heard of my death and tell no one, then I should have to find the courage, for there would be no way out once the letter was posted. My dear friend, it has taken me many months to write this letter, and only a sincere remorse for what I have done could bring me to write it at all. Ever since that terrible evening, the evening when little Louise Roch died, I have been haunted by the overwhelming knowledge of my guilt, for it was I who killed her. I came upon her suddenly down there in the woods. She had been bathing in the river and was getting dressed again. I had a foolish idea to give her a fright, to creep up and catch hold of her without her knowing who it was. I crept up to her, but she turned round and saw me and screamed. I caught hold of her, but she was terrified and wouldn't stop calling for help. I utterly lost my head. My hand closed over her throat, and before I could help myself, she was dead. I was in a panic, for I suddenly saw what I had done. I led her down on the moss and covered her face with her handkerchief, with which she had been drying her hair. Then I took her dress and little wooden shoes and buried them under some dead leaves. Then I took the shoes round to her mother's house and left them there. It was all I could do. My dear friend, when you read this, I shall be dead. If the good name of the Renardes means anything to you at all, I beg you to let my secret die with me. I can never atone for what I have done, but at least my death will prove to you that my repentance is sincere. Try to forgive me in your heart. Joseph Renardet. When I had sealed and stamped the letter, I took it down to the letterbox myself, there in the wall by the entrance gate to the drive. The moon was brilliant above the trees, and the fallen timber down by the river lay there like so many rigid and tortured ghosts. But I was afraid of ghosts no longer. In the morning, I should have killed myself. A fall from the tower that should be made to seem like an accident. And that last night, for the first time in 4 or 5 months, I slept without any fear.
9: Good morning, monsieur. It is 8 o'clock.
2: Thank you, Mary. What sort of a morning is it?
9: A beautiful morning, monsieur. Did you sleep any better last night?
2: Yes. Yes, I slept perfectly. By the way, what time does Médéric come to collect the post from the box?
9: 9 o'clock, monsieur, on his way to the village.
2: Thank you. I want a word with him. I must
9: Shall
2: hurry.
9: Shall I have the boy fetch him up to the house, monsieur?
2: No, thank you. I'll walk down to the drive and wait for him. The walk will do me good, I think. Suddenly I saw quite clearly what an utter fool I had been. The death of little Louise was over and done with, forgotten, and nothing that I could do would ever bring her back to life again. Why was I making this confession when nobody in the world suspected me? Nobody in the world need ever know. I'd acted like a fool, given way to a fit of nervous exhaustion which had already passed. If I got the letter back, there would still be no harm done. I dressed and hurried down the drive to the letterbox. That Médéric was there before me. Oh, good morning, Médéric.
7: Oh, good morning, Monsieur le Maire. Fine morning.
2: Oh, Médéric, I posted a letter last night to Monsieur Putois. I find I forgot something. Let me have it back, will you?
7: Oh, that's all right, Monsieur le Maire. It's in my bag somewhere. Mm. All right, Monsieur le Maire. You look strange.
2: No, perfectly all right. I hurried down the drive, that's all. Come along, the letter.
7: The letter?
2: Yes, the one you ought to give me back.
7: Addressed to Monsieur Putois, the magistrate.
2: Yes, man, it must be there somewhere. Give it to me.
7: Well, I'm not supposed to give back letters that have been posted. Once the letter's posted...
2: Give it to me, a fool. Open your bag at once. Here, let me look for it.
7: No, Monsieur le Maire. Let me go. I can't have anyone touching the letters that have been posted. It's against the regulations, as
2: but
7: you
2: I
7: know.
2: But I tell you, the letter is mine. I don't want it to go. I want it back. Don't you understand? Give me that bag.
7: I can't do it, Monsieur le Maire. It's as much as my job's worth. Once a letter...
2: Give it to me, Louis. Give it me.
7: I can't do it.
2: Listen, Médéric, this is absurd. You know my writing. I'm not trying to conceal anything or take anything that doesn't concern me. If you open your bag, you find the letter there. Now, let me have it. That's a good fellow.
7: I'm not allowed to do it, monsieur.
2: Now, look, Médéric, nobody need know anything about it. Here's 100 francs for you if you do as I say.
7: I'm not allowed to take bribes.
2: 1,000 francs, Médéric.
7: No, monsieur, I'm taking that letter to the post office. If you care to come and see the postmaster...
2: Don't do that, Médéric. 5,000 francs I'll give you for that letter.
7: Not for a million francs, monsieur. I'm an honest man.
2: Don't give me that letter. I'll take it from you by force.
7: Here, Monsieur le Maire, I shall call for
2: you. You fool!

0: Give me
1: a Midrick. You old white man. What on earth is the matter?
2: He's gone mad. He attacked me because I wouldn't give him his letter.
3: Mine.
2: It's addressed to you.
1: Give it to me, please.
3: Mine, give it to me.
2: Did I do right? Not to let him have it back.
1: Yes, Midrick. You did quite right.
3: My letter.
1: Come along, Renardi.
3: No, give me.
1: I'm afraid that I, too, know my duty.
3: My letter. Give me the letter. Give me back. Give me back. My letter.
4: You'll hear again from Sir Laurence Olivier. Here's a reminder to stay tuned to NBC's lineup of fine Sunday listening. 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Tex and Jinx McCrary keep you posted on personalities and fashions in the news, and Mel Allen will be on hand, too, to cover the world of sports, in company with a host of other top names. 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

This is Laurence Olivier again. I should like to thank the cast in this adaptation of Guy de Maupassant's story of Little Louise, who included this week Robert Rietti, Daphne Maddox, Alexander Gage, Donald Bissett, Russell Napier, and Harry Taub. I shall next week again have the pleasure of introducing another play. Until then, au revoir.

0: Sir Laurence Olivier starred in today's transcribed program. The script was by Derek Patmore. The music was under the direction of Sidney Torch. Theatre Royal is an NBC presentation, produced and directed by Harry Allen Towers.
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3: Ladies and gentlemen, the secret word tonight is sign. S-I-G-N.
4: What is it?
3: Sign.
4: That's sing, isn't it? S-I-G-N?
3: No, S-I-G-N is sign. Oh. That much I'm sure of so far.
4: Okay, I was just checking to see if you were alive, huh?
3: You bet you're alive!
5: It's Groucho Marx in You Bet Your Life, the comedy quiz series produced and transcribed from Hollywood and brought to you by the DeSoto Plymouth Dealers of America, who invite you to see and drive the delightful, the lovely DeSoto for 1956.
6: The time has come. It's very clear. The

0: now, here he is, the one, the only...
1: one of nature's noblemen. Oh, that's me. Well, here I am again with $1,000 for one of our couples, and if any of them say the secret word, the duck will fly down and pay him $100, $101. Now, what were you saying?
2: Well, Groucho...
1: You haven't been saying anything.
2: No, I was waiting.
1: Even when you're talking.
2: Groucho, how'd you like...
1: You're a fine-looking fellow.
2: Groucho, Mrs...
1: I get a lot of fan mail about you, you know.
2: Oh, you do?
1: Yeah. They want me to get Don Wilson.
2: Groucho, I think we better go on. Mrs. Martha Box and Mr. Thurman Wade are waiting to talk to you.
1: Oh.
2: So, folks, would you come in, please, and meet Groucho Marx.
1: Well, welcome, welcome for the DeSoto Plymouth Dealers. You say the secret word, you'll divide $101. It's a common word, something you see every day. Now, leave us see here. Mrs. Martha Box and Mr. Thurman Wade. Mr. Wade, we ought to get along swimmingly, huh?
3: Up to our ears.
1: Yes. Oh, I see. Where are you from, Wade, Thurman?
3: I'm from a small town in Virginia, Martinsville.
1: Oh.
3: It's in the foothills of the Blue Ridge. It's a small manufacturing town.
1: Can you sing that song about the Blue Ridge Mountains of Virginia?
3: I could.
1: Well, could you sing a few bars of it? In the Blue Ridge Mountains of Virginia.
3: No.
1: Well, why did you leave Virginia? On account of this song I just sang?
3: No, I joined the Navy, and I haven't been back to live except for a short period since.
1: Well, is there a Navy in Virginia?
3: No, we're, being on the Atlantic coast, we're part of the United States Navy there.
1: Oh, I didn't know that. Are you married?
3: Yes, I have a wife.
1: Mm-hmm. Getting some very careful answers from Thurman here. And you're Martha Box?
4: Yes, that's right.
1: Do you have any little packing cases at home?
4: No, unfortunately, I don't.
1: You don't, huh? Where are you from, Martha?
4: I'm from Reykjavik, Iceland.
1: You're from Iceland?
4: Yes.
1: Well, shiver my timbers. I'm freezing already.
4: Oh, it isn't so cold.
1: Do the people live in igloos in Iceland?
4: No, actually, it's a very modern town. It's,
1: You're not an Eskimo, huh?
4: No, I don't think I'm any relation, actually, to them.
1: No.
4: We're of Nordic descent.
1: And you're single?
4: No, I'm married.
1: Oh, you're married.
4: Mm-hmm.
1: Well, how'd you meet your husband, Martha? Is
4: he
1: an Icelander, too, or is he just a polar bear?
4: No, he was an officer in the Air Force during the war.
1: Oh. Well, what did your husband say to you when he proposed? Do you remember?
4: I don't recall that he said anything. I remember he gave me a ring, and I just said yes.
1: He gave you a... What do you mean? Did he call you on the telephone?
4: No. We were coming home from a dance.
1: You were coming home from a dance?
4: Mm-hmm.
1: And that's all there was to it? He gave you the
4: that's
1: ring?
4: That's all there was to
1: he
4: it?
1: He didn't say, will you marry me? Or do you
4: no,
1: love me?
4: I don't remember it, and I cannot pin him down either. He
1: well,
4: can't
1: has
4: remember
1: he ever
4: it
1: said
4: either.
1: That he loves you?
4: Oh, yes.
1: I was just curious.
4: Oh, yeah. All the
1: where's,
4: time.
1: You know, all the time? Doesn't he ever say when is dinner ready or anything? Well,
4: usually I'm the one who says
1: dinner is ready.
4: Why don't
1: you clean my room
4: or something?
1: Huh? Who's been using my toothbrush? You just keep saying all day long, I love you?
4: No.
1: That can get pretty dreary after a while, you know?
4: We talk about books, and we talk about a little bit about science, and we read poetry. We do a lot of things.
1: Oh, that's nice. You have a very idyllic existence. Mr. Wade, what kind of work do you do now that you've left the Virginia Navy?
3: Well, I'm still with the Navy, however, in a civilian capacity.
1: Oh, and what is your capacity? About 2 quarts?
3: A couple of jiggers.
1: Oh.
3: I'm a training supervisor of civilian employees at the Long Beach, California Naval Shipyard. Evenings, I teach speed reading at Long Beach City College.
1: Speed reading?
3: Yes.
1: Well, you mean you teach people to read faster?
3: That's just about the sum of it.
1: Oh, I should think just getting people to read at all would be an achievement.
3: That often is.
1: Well, what is the normal speed for reading? I can read a billboard going 60. Is that about par? I mean, it's just one word on it, I mean.
3: The adults with whom I work, starting reading speed is about 235 words a minute.
1: 235? Well, that sounds like a lot of words to me. How fast do you read?
3: Well, it depends on the material, Groucho. You shift gears.
1: Well, let's say it was the Kinsey Report.
3: Slowly.
1: Slowly, yeah.
3: I have been tested at about 6,120 words a minute.
5: Is that RPM, revolutions?
3: Words per minute. WPM.
5: Oh. I didn't know there were 6,000 words. How do you explain the fact you can read so much faster than the average dolt?
3: I probably haven't met the average dolt.
5: However, you have. You may not be aware of it, but you have.
3: Well, he didn't identify himself as such.
5: Well, I thought you would gather it by this time.
3: But this reading thing is a matter of training.
5: It is, huh?
3: Even you could learn to read faster.
5: You mean I could read 1,000 words a minute?
3: Easily.
5: That's impossible. I can't read at all now. Well, how do you teach people to read faster? Do you touch a match to the top of the page?
3: No. I haven't tried that. I might. You teach them to see more in a short...
5: That's known as a literary hot foot.
3: Teach them to see more in a shorter period of time to...
5: You keep mentioning Seymour. Is that a friend of yours?
3: As in S-double-E.
5: Oh. Well, go on with this. I didn't mean to interrupt you.
3: You teach them to see more in a shorter period of time and teach them to understand what they see, not to stumble over these unfamiliar words.
5: I see. How long would it take you to read, let's say, Tolstoy's War and Peace? That's over 1,000 pages.
3: Oh, that'd probably take an hour and a half.
5: How do you know you could read it that fast?
3: Well, I've read similar books. I read, I think, From Here to Eternity in about 54 minutes.
5: Mm-hmm. I read Photoplay magazine the other night, and it took me 3 hours and 10 minutes. Diamond, you ought to be a whiz at our quiz game, and here's a good chance to find out. 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
3: shoot 80, the works.
5: 100? 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What did Rentgen discover?
3: X-rays.
5: That is right. Right,
2: and you now have $200.
5: Now you have $200. What are you going to go for?
3: $90.
5: $90? What is the most malleable of all metals?
3: Lead.
5: No. It says gold here.
2: Well, you lost half the $200. You still have $100.
5: All right. Now, don't get discouraged. You've got two more questions. You want to go for 80 now?
4: Yes. We're
5: what do you call the large veins on either side of the neck?
3: Jugular veins.
5: That's right. That's, jugular veins is right. Huh?
2: You now have $180.
5: Now, what are you going to go for?
4: 70?
3: The latest says 70.
5: Okay. What do you call the force that impels matter outward from the center of rotation?
3: Centrifugal.
4: Yes.
3: Centrifugal force.
5: Centrifugal force is right. You're a real smart guy.
2: And you wind up with $250.
5: Well, thanks and good luck from the DeSoto Plymouth Dealers.
3: Thank you, Groucho.
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1: 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It's a common word. It's a common word, something you see every day. Mrs. Carmen Altamare, that's
7: yes,
1: you.
7: Sir.
1: Well, you're a fine-looking woman, Carmen.
7: Thank you.
1: Do you mind if I call you Carmen?
7: Not a bit.
1: You can call me Preferred. That's a stock market, Carmen and Preferred. How old are you, Carmen? And if you don't care to divulge this information, it's all right with me.
7: 68, Groucho.
1: 68?
7: Yes, sir.
1: Well, you're a very young-looking 68.
7: Thank you for the compliment.
1: Where are you from, Carm?
7: I'm from Italy.
1: You're from where?
7: From Italy.
1: You're from Italy?
7: Yes.
1: How long have you been married, Carmen?
7: And a few days I'm going to be...

0: I'm from Italy.
1: You're from where?
0: From Italy.
1: You're from Italy?
0: Yes.
1: How long have you been married, Carmen?
0: And a few days I'm going to be at the Golden Wedding anniversary.
1: Golden Wedding?
0: Yes, sir.
1: That's wonderful. Do you have anything to show for the last 50 years?
0: I've got five children.
1: Five children, huh?
0: Yes, sir.
1: Well, stick around, Carmen. I'll be back. Right now, I'd like to talk to this gentleman here. I hope you don't think I accidentally ignored you. I really did it deliberately.
2: Just relax.
1: Yes. You're a Philip Schutz?
2: That's right, Groucho.
1: You don't mind my snide remarks?
2: No, no, Groucho, no.
1: I know you wouldn't. What kind of work do you do?
2: Well, I'm a lawyer, Groucho.
1: A lawyer?
2: Yes, sir.
1: No wonder you don't care what I say. Right now, you've got enough witnesses for a $50,000 slander suit. With two pair of pants. What kind of a lawyer are you?
2: Well, I have a general practice in the two major fields of law, Groucho.
1: Two major fields? Well, what are the two major fields of law? Honest and crooked?
2: Groucho. Criminal and civil law.
1: That's what I said, honest and crooked. Well, when you practice criminal law, do you keep a civil tongue in your head?
2: Sometimes it's expedient, Groucho. No.
1: Well, what makes a successful lawyer, in your opinion, Philip?
2: Well, I think it's a combination of preparation, patience, perseverance, and wealthy clients.
1: You're a very practical man, Philip.
2: We try to.
1: Are they still wealthy after you get through representing them?
2: Well, that is a matter of opinion, Groucho.
1: I mean, there's a difference of opinion between you and the client.
2: Frequently.
1: Well, you both know how to play this crooked game that we're going to foister on you, huh?
2: I've heard something about it.
1: Yes, now you're partners, and remember, we want one answer between you.
3: In the race for the $1,000, the first couple won $250, and the secret word is sign.
1: Now, you selected a dictionary quiz, and you ought to be pretty good at this.
2: May I consult with my partner?
1: Yes, you certainly can.
2: Partner, how about a...
0: You're the boss, Philippa.
2: I'm going to go $100.
0: Yes, you go $100.
1: $100?
0: You're the boss.
2: That's what I said.
1: Okay, what is the word meaning a hater of mankind?
2: It's a hedonist.
1: Huh? Oh, I'm sorry. It's misanthrope.
2: You're correct.
1: Cynic, misanthrope.
4: You now have $50.
1: All right, don't get discouraged. You got three more chances. You want to go for 90, 50, 60? What is it?
2: $90, Groucho.
1: What does the word obese mean?
2: Obese means...
1: O-B-E-S-E.
2: Means very fat.
1: That's right. Fat, stout. That's correct. That's right. I like it.
4: You now have $140.
1: Now, what do you want to go for?
2: $80, Groucho.
1: $80.
2: Yes, sir.
1: What is a talisman? And I don't mean the rose by that name.
2: A talisman is a medallion or a medal of some significance.
1: Well, all right, it's a good luck charm. I would say that's close enough.
4: You now have $220.
1: Yeah, now what are you going to go for, $70?
2: $70 is satisfied.
1: If maternal means pertaining to a mother, what is the word that means pertaining to a brother?
2: Fraternal.
1: Fraternal is right. Mm.
4: And you wind up with $290.
1: Thanks and good luck from the DeSoto Plymouth Dealers.
3: Groucho, just before we went on the air, our studio audience selected Mrs. Sylvia Feldman to be on the show, and her partner is Mr. A. Purvis Pullen. So, folks, you come in, please, and meet Groucho Marx.
1: Welcome to You Bet Your Life. Say the secret word and divide $101. It's a common word, something you see every day. Sylvia Feldman, since we have to start someplace, I'll start with you. Where are you from, Sylvia?
5: New York City, but I've been here since 1940.
1: Oh. No, you're from New York, eh? Whereabouts in New York?
5: A little bit of every place in New York.
1: Oh, well, that's a nice part of New York, I think. This here, I don't believe this, but it says here that your name is Purvis Pullen?
6: Yeah, A Purvis Pullen.
1: A Purvis. Well, that's an error, isn't it?
6: No, that's my real name.
1: Actually, that's your name?
6: Yeah, A Purvis Pullen.
1: Oh. Mm-hmm. Well, that's ridiculous. There's nobody named A Purvis Pullen. Let's take your name one hunk at a time. Now, what does the A stand for?
6: Well, the A stands for A.
1: You're just A. You have no name at all. You're just an initial, is that it?
6: Uh-huh. A Purvis. They call me Perv for short.
1: Perv?
6: Perv, uh-huh.
1: How about Pullen? Does that stand for anything?
6: Well, Pullen is...
1: It's taffy, isn't it?
6: No, Pullen is an English name.

0: back 1150.
1: That's toffee AD. In English, isn't it?
0: No, pullen, in English, it means chicken. It's like the pullet. It means chicken, pullen.
1: You're too tall for a chicken. You could be an ostrich. I don't see how you could. Can you cackle?
0: You mean make a noise like a chicken?
1: Cackle. Isn't that what cackle is?
0: Huh? Yeah.
1: Huh?
0: Yeah. Want to try it?
1: Yeah, let's see you cackle, huh?

0: A pibus, that's magnificent. You could pass for a rooster without any trouble at all. Keep a sharp eye out, Pibus. You may wind up in a fricassee. It's a pretty hungry-looking crowd out there. What sort of work do you do, Pibus?
1: Well, I'm a toy salesman. That is, I'm the sales manager for the Schuco toys. They're little imports from Nuremberg, U.S.-owned Germany. And the company that I work for is the Sacca-Dietrich Company in San Clemente, California.
0: Oh. Well, when you open the door, what do you do? Do you cackle and say, here comes pulling?
1: Well, sometimes I do, but right. I just show my wares. I have little toys, and there's different kinds of toys, like, for instance...
0: Is that any good?
1: Yeah, that's good. It's a rooster.
0: Yours wasn't a rooster, huh?
1: Mine was a hen.
0: It was a hen,
1: yeah.
0: Huh? Well, how does it...
1: A rooster...
0: That's not much better than mine, huh?
1: No.
0: Well, Sylvia, let's find out some more things about you. Do you have a job, or are you busy keeping house?
2: I'm a party consultant, Groucho.
0: You're a party consultant?
2: That's right.
0: Which party do you consult, the Republicans or the Democrats? Huh?
2: I plan parties where people have fun.
0: Well, can't they do that without your help?
2: They can have the party, but they might not do it as correctly, and they'd have a great deal more anxiety if they did it themselves.
0: I see. Well, say I wanted to throw a real big party, someone around 310 pounds. No, big party with about 100 kids, circus clowns, elephants, you know, the works.
2: Yes, well, once we
0: I might even go as high as $20. Now, what would I get for my what would I get for my money?
2: For $20, you'd get a lot of conversation, but if you wanted to do it right, you'd have to spend about from $300 to $500.
0: You're kidding, aren't you?
2: No.
0: $500?
2: For 100 children.
0: I can get... Did I say 100 children?
2: That's what I thought you said.
0: That's $5 a head, huh? Well, Sylvie, you may not realize it, but will you cackle again for me? That's what your party is. It just laid an egg. No? But is that all you do, cackle like a chicken? I'm not underemphasizing the importance of that. I think it's a magnificent talent. But
1: I, as a child, I started imitating. I do about 375 birds, 75 animals, 14 snakes, and 5 insects.
0: Oh. Can you imitate a bee?
1: A bee? Yes, I can do a bumblebee.
0: It is a bee. He even killed it for you, huh? Well, you certainly know a lot about the birds and the bees, Pibus. And what you've learned in the woods should come in pretty handy in the city. Can you trumpet like an elephant?
1: I can cackle like a gobble, like a gobble, turkey gobbler.
0: Well, that's hardly an elephant, but give us that. Can you imitate any animals besides your husband, Sylvia?
2: No, I can plan any parties that you'd want to have.
0: Well, you have a one-party mind, I can see that. Now, you both know how to play You Bet Your Life, huh?
1: Yes.
0: I presume you do.
3: In the race for the $1,000, the second couple leads with $290.
0: Now, you select the small towns and cities of the United States. I'm going to list 6 cities and towns all in the same state, and you can tell me in what state they're located. Remember, the more the questions, the harder it is. Can you imitate any animals, George?
4: No, I wish I could.
0: Let's see you do a chicken.
4: I can't
0: well,
4: do
0: try,
4: it.
0: Well, try it. I did a rooster before.
4: I'm no good at these things.
0: Go on, tear loose.
4: It would sound about like that, I think.
0: Well, try it, huh?
4: Well, which one do you want?
0: The rooster, the one I just did. Come on.
4: Oh, that's ridiculous.
0: Of course it's ridiculous, and I'm not an imitator either, but the audience is hungry to hear you do a rooster. Now, come on. Tail loose with a rooster. You did fine. Many a rooster changes sex in the middle of the road. All right, now what do you want to start with, Ten? I don't want you to think that I'm the only one up here with talent. He's loaded with talent, but he rarely gets an opportunity to display it, that's all. What are you going to start with, $10, $50, or $100, anything?
1: $90.
0: Here are the towns and cities. Now you tell me what state they're in. North Hero, Montpelier, Newfane, Rutland, Bennington, and Brattleboro. What state are they in? You want the cities again?
1: Yeah, name them again.
0: North Hero, Montpelier, Newfane, Rutland, Bennington, and Brattleboro. We don't know, guess. Well, yeah, there are three very well-known cities. There's Bennington, Brattleboro, and Rutland. It's Vermont. I'm surprised at you.
1: I think of the New England states.
0: You see, if it had been Rhode Island, you'd have been able to do it because you imitate a chicken, and that's where the Rhode Island Red comes from, huh?
1: Yeah.
4: Well, you still have $50.
0: Okay. I used to know a communist in Providence up there. He was called a Rhode Island Red. That isn't true at all. I don't know any communist.
5: Have it all.
1: Okay.
0: What are you going to go for?
1: $100.
0: Here are the towns and cities: West Kingston, East Greenwich, Manville, Port Tuckett, Valley Falls, and Cranston. What is the state? Manville, East Greenwich, Greenwich, I guess it's pronounced, West Kingston, Port Tuckett, Valley Falls, and Cranston.
1: New York?
2: Connecticut?
0: No, it's Rhode Island. You should have known that.
4: Well, you now have $25.
2: We're not doing too good.
1: No.
0: $80 you're going to go for?
1: Okay, $80.
0: Here are the towns and cities: Oskaloosa, Grinnell, Winterset, Mason City, and Waverly. What is the state?
1: Iowa.
0: That's right, that's right.
4: You now have $105.
0: $70. In what state are these towns and cities? Tallulah, St. Bernard, New Iberia, Shreveport, Farmerville, and New Rhodes.
1: Oh, that's in Louisiana.
0: That's right. Louisiana is right.
4: And you wind up with $175.
0: Thanks, and good luck from the DeSoto Plymouth dealers. Did a fine job.
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1: I'll give you 15 seconds to decide on a single answer between you. 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
2: I don't know. I'd have to take a guess. I don't know.
1: Well, you're allowed to do that. Okay, what is the answer to decided upon?
2: It's a considered guess. It's called Boulder.
1: No, I'm sure sorry. It's a very famous name, and you'll know it. It's Homestake.
2: Well, never up, never in. Bro.
1: No, that's right. So that means the big question next week will be worth $1,500. Well, you lost the big money, but they won how much in the quiz, George?
0: $290.
1: Congratulations, and thanks to both of you and to all of our contestants on the show tonight. Out of it, Edgy.

0: sure to tune in again next Wednesday night at the same time for the Groucho Marx Show, when the big question will be worth $1,500. Don't miss the Chrysler Corporation's big TV show on another network. And don't forget Groucho's television show, brought to you by the DeSoto Plymouth Dealers of America, who invite you to visit your neighborhood showroom tomorrow to see and drive the delightful, the lovely DeSoto for 1956.
1: And when you drive in, tell them Groucho sent you. 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

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Music by Jack Meekin. 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
1: The Harold Perry Show.
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1: And now, Harold Perry, as Honest Harold, the homemaker.

0: Well, here we are again in the little town of Melrose Springs, home of that popular radio show for ladies, Honest Harold, the Homemaker. Honest Harold is a little sad this morning, for the light of his life, the lovely Evelina, is leaving Chicago. Harold and Evelina's uncle, Doc Yancey, the veterinarian, are at the station to see her off.
1: Well, Evelina, this is farewell.
2: Now, Harold, it isn't that serious.
3: Yeah, she's only going to be gone 3 days.
4: All right, Doc.
1: Evie, I'll miss you.
2: I'll miss you too, Harold.
1: And I give you my word, Evelina, while you're gone, I won't even look at another girl.
3: Harold, you sound like a calf with a heave.
4: Doc, why don't you stick your head on the rail and see if the train is coming, huh?
3: All right. I do have sort of a trained ear.
4: Well, that'll keep him busy for a little while. The flyer's always a half an hour late.
1: Like I was saying, Evie, while you're away, Harold Hemp is going to be true blue.
2: Well, good.
1: Yes, sir. True blue. And I want you to try and have a good time in Chicago, Evie, even though I'm not there.
2: Well, I'll try, Harold.
1: Brave little girl. And don't you worry about me. I'll be true blue. While you're gone, I'm going to spend all my evenings at home reading.
2: Reading?
1: You said it. I'm going to read that book you gave me for Christmas a few years ago, Anthony Adverse. Evie, since I'm going to be true blue, how about a little kiss?
2: Oh, now, Harold.
1: But give me something to remember you by. Your kiss would stay on my lips for 3 days with that indelible lipstick.
2: Well.
1: Ah, come on.
2: All right, Harold.
3: Train's coming, Harold. Yeah, the train's pulling in, Harold.
4: Yeah, I heard it, Doc.
1: Just my luck. The first time she's been on time in 2 years.
3: I'll take your bag, Jimmy. Put them on board.
1: Yeah, and good idea. Well, this is it, Evie. Don't worry about me. I'll be true blue.
2: Goodbye, Harold.
1: Just leave me, Evie. Don't look back. It's easier that way.
2: Harold.
1: Yes?
2: Here.
1: Evie, you kissed me.
3: Come on, Evelina.
2: Goodbye, Harold.
1: Goodbye. Oh, Evie.
3: Goodbye, Evelina. Watch out for card sharks.
1: If. Goodbye. She's gone, Doc. Gone. She's one girl in a million, Doc. And she doesn't have to worry. I'm going to be true blue.
3: Hey, look what got off the train, Harold.
4: What?
3: That gal over there. Ooh, she's a looker, ain't she?
1: I'm not interested.
3: Well, I am. I won't hurt you to take a peek, Harold.
1: All right, I see her. She can't tempt me just because she's got red hair, pink sweater, a lot of curves. Oop, she winked at me. Come on, Doc, let's get out of here.

0: Good morning, Station KHJP. No, Mr. Hamp hasn't come in yet. You're welcome.
1: Good morning, Glory.
0: Oh, good morning, Mr. Hamp. Harold.
1: Well, Gloria, just saw Evelina off at the station.
0: Yes, I see you did.
2: What?
0: I think you look awful cute with lipstick.
1: Well, it's Evelina's. I'm going to wear it for 3 days.
0: Oh, it's a very becoming shade.
1: Oh, you like it? It's Congo red.
0: Harold, I guess you'll be kind of lonesome now with Evelina away.
1: Will I?
0: And if you're not doing anything tonight and want to come over, well...
1: No, thank you, Gloria. Not that I don't appreciate it, but I'm going to be true blue to Evelina. Yes, indeed.
0: Oh.
1: I'm not even going to think about another girl. That goes for that redhead that just got off the train.
0: Redhead?
1: Huh? The one with green eyes, pink sweater, who winked at me?
0: She winked at you? Harold!
1: Gloria, let's get this thing straight. Evelina's the only girl for me. Not going to give a thought to anybody else. In fact, I'm going to stay home tonight, curl up by the fireside, and read a redhead with pink sweater. Whoop!
2: I mean a book.
1: Oh, goodbye.

0: Yeah, this is the way to spend an evening, all right. A nice Morris chair. Good book.
1: Let's see here. Anthony Adverse.
0: Kind of thick.
1: 1,500 pages.
0: Wonder if they ever condensed this for Quick Magazine. Hey, I remember Anthony Adverse. It was an old movie. Can't be too old, though. They haven't shown it on television yet. Funny about that redhead at the station this morning. She did wink at me,
1: I think.
0: I'd had a cinder in her eye if she came from Chicago, though. Hemp, I'm ashamed of you. Thinking about another girl and you're still wearing Evelina's lipstick.
2: Why, hello.
0: Hello, Mother.
2: Oh, you're reading a book. Oh, a big one, too.
0: Yeah, it's not so big. 1,500 pages, small print.
2: Now, Harold, you're not fooling your mother.
0: Huh?
2: Your mind isn't really on that book. I know who you're thinking of.
1: You do?
2: Evelina.
0: Oh, Evelina. Of course.
2: Oh, by the way, Harold, I hear there's a new girl in town.
0: What?
2: Visiting her uncle. Comrade Linthicum.
0: Oh?
2: She came in on the morning train. Maybe you noticed her at the station.
0: Why should I notice her?
2: Well, I understand she's an awfully pretty girl. Red hair, brown eyes.
0: Green.
2: Such a pretty girl.
0: Mother, I want to make one thing clear. The girl means absolutely nothing to me, and I have no intention of taking her out.
2: What?
0: Please, Mother. I don't see why you keep talking about that girl when all I want to do is spend a nice evening at home with this interesting book.
2: Oh, I'm sorry, Harold. Now you go right ahead and read.
0: No, I won't. I'm going out for a walk. Good night, Mother.
2: Oh, my, Harold's restless tonight. Oh, I know why. This is the day he changed to his woolen underwear.
0: Well, can't stand in front of this pet shop window all night. Getting tired of watching those tropical fish swim around. Tss, guppies. Hey, that one with the bushy eyebrows looks like me. Silly to be upset about that girl. Probably never even see her again.
3: Well, good evening.
0: Good evening. It's you.
3: What?
0: Good morning. Good night. How have you been?
3: I'm just visiting here, and I'm sort of looking the town over tonight.
0: Yeah.
3: I wonder if you could tell me where I might get one of those real small-town ice cream sodas. You know, the kind that are really yummy.
0: Yummy.
3: Uh-huh.
0: Well, you can get one down at the drugstore. It's up this way. I mean, down that way.
1: Funny, I knew where it was this morning.
3: Oh, look at those cute little fish.
0: Yeah, guppies.
3: There's one fish chasing another one. Oh, probably trying to catch him for her mate.
1: Catch him for her mate? Oop, he's the one that looks like me. See you later, miss.
0: Oh, brother, that was close. Glad I swam away in time. Where am I? Oh, there's Evelina's house. Wonderful old Doc Yak Yak is home. Think I'll drop in and talk to him. Take my mind off things. The old horse doctor is probably back here in his animal shed.
4: Come in.
0: Oh, my goodness. What a menagerie. Which one is you, Doc?
4: I'm in the clinic, Harold. The back room.
0: Clinic? You kill me, Doc.
4: Now, Harold, is this a professional visit? Got the distemper again?
0: This is a social call, Doc. Just thought I'd drop in and play a little game of authors or something.
4: No, I'm sorry, Harold. I'm busy tonight.
0: Oh?
4: And I'm operating on a patient.
0: What?
4: There she is.
0: That cat?
4: Steady now, Gertrude.
0: What are you going to do with her, Doc?
4: Major surgery. I'm going to clip her nails.
0: Heaven's sake, manicuring a cat.
4: Let's see, where did I put my surgical gown? Yeah. Oh, poor little Gertrude. Now, you let old Doc know if this hurts, dear. I'll give you an anesthetic.
0: Oh, brother. Gosh, that girl is beautiful.
4: Yes, Gertrude is kind of pretty.
0: Green eyes, red hair.
4: A striped tail.
0: A striped tail. Doc.
4: Well, Harold, I guess you are kind of lonesome with Evelina away.
0: Well, it is.
4: I can fix you up with a date tonight. Slick young female I know, 25 years old and never been kissed.
0: Who?
4: My horse, Silver Moon.
0: Doc.
4: Well, she needs the exercise, and it'll keep you out of mischief.
0: Well, okay, Doc. Nursemaid to a sway back nag. The things I do for Evelina.

0: Well, this is kind of nice. Jogging along on a country road in the moonlight. You having a good time, Silver Moon? Well, a happy horse. Yes, sir. This is the way to avoid temptation, all right. Just ride along in the cool air, then go home and dream of Evelina. Evelina, who won't you pay a little? What's that? Car stalled up the road. No wonder it's one of Hank Dutcher's rental cars. Reconditioned Rios. Whoa, Silver Moon. Anybody there? Need any help?
1: Oh, hello.
0: Oop, it's that pink sweater.
1: I'm afraid my car is stalled.
0: Stalled? Well, I'll go right into town and send out a mechanic. Giddy up, Silver Moon.
1: Oh, wait.
0: Huh?
2: Couldn't I please ride into town with you?
0: With me? Well, I... Stop pushing me, Silver Moon.
2: You wouldn't leave a girl out here in the dark all by herself.
0: Well, no, I guess not.
2: Oh, thank you. Give me your hand.
0: Yeah, take my elbow.
2: Oh, yeah. There. Oh, aren't you the man I saw watching the tropical fish?
0: Yeah, I'm the one with the bushy eyebrows. Get up, Silver Moon.
2: Oh, Silver Moon. My, that's a pretty name. Pretty horse. Pretty night.
0: Pretty warm.
2: I'm Mary Lou Dupre. Aren't you going to introduce yourself?
0: Oh, I'm Harold Hemp. They call me Honest Harold... Honest Harold Homemaker on the radio.
2: Radio?
0: Yeah.
2: Why, that's a coincidence. I'm in show business, too.
0: Oh?
2: I'm a nightclub singer in New York. What they call a chanteuse.
0: A chanteuse?
2: I sing songs of love and... passion.
0: Your own brother, get up, Silver Moon.
2: Songs like this. I've got you under my skin.
0: You have?
2: I've got you deep in the heart of me. So deep in my heart, you're really a part of me.
0: Have you ever read Anthony Anverse?
2: I've got you under my skin.
0: Whoa, Silver Moon. Miss Dupre?
2: Yes?
0: I can't fight this thing any longer. It's bigger than both of us. What kind of lipstick do you use?
2: Why, Congo Red.
0: Good, same kind I'm wearing.
2: I missed your hem.
0: I'll hate myself in the morning, but what the heck? You mind your own business, Silver Moon.

0: We'll return for the second act of our story, Honest Harold, in just a moment. But first...
1: I've just read next Thursday's suspense script, Rave Notice, and I'm sorry to report that there's not one joke in it that I can steal. However, it's a very fascinating and terrifying story, I promise you. And, of course, it will star America's most distinguished dramatic actor, Milton Berle. Uncle Milty to you. Thank you.
0: Yes, tomorrow night on radio's outstanding theater of thrills, Suspense, Milton Berle will star in Rave Notice.
2: Oh, brother.
0: Suspense is heard every Thursday on most of these same CBS stations. Don't miss Milton Berle on Suspense at CBS The Stars address tomorrow night. Oh, by the way, listen for Harold Perry's important announcement at the end of our show. And now, back to Honest Harold, the homemaker.

0: help. It's the morning after for Honest Harold. Last night, his accidental meeting with the attractive Mary Lou turned into a romantic interlude. And now, in the cold light of day, Harold is filled with remorse.
1: I sure am. I'm a cad.
0: For he lost his head and kissed the charming chanteuse.
1: Well, just once. But I shouldn't have done it. No willpower.
0: Aren't you ashamed, Harold?
1: Yes. What? Will you ever forgive me, Evelina?
0: Well, right now, Honest Harold is entering the radio station with a heavy tread and a guilty heart.
1: Harold Hemp, you're a bounder, and you wanted to run for mayor.
2: Good morning, Harold.
1: Oh, good morning, Gloria.
2: Gosh, you look a little peaked this morning.
1: Hmm?
2: You shouldn't have stayed up so late last night.
1: What?
2: Reading that book, Anthony Adverse.
1: Oh.
2: Did he kiss the girl yet?
1: Yeah, he sure did.
2: I think it's noble the way you're staying home at night while Evelina's gone.
1: What a sneaky thing I did.
2: And, oh, how sweet and sentimental.
1: Huh?
2: You're still wearing Evelina's lipstick, Congo Red.
1: Yeah, I got a fresh coat last night. See you later, Gloria. Well, at least nobody knows about it yet. Why did I ever say...
3: Hemp? Huh? Get that dazed look off your face. Remember me, I'm the station manager.
1: Oh, good morning, station... Stanley?
3: Come into my office, Hemp.
1: Yes, sir. I bet he's found out about it. And he likes Evelina, too.
3: Hemp, I want to talk to you.
1: I deny everything.
3: What?
1: Anyway, I only kissed her once.
3: Hemp, what are you
1: saying?
3: You'd
1: have done the same thing, Stanley. A lonely road, silver moon, her perfume... I didn't know what I was doing. I'm only human, Stanley.
3: Hey, stop tugging at my lapels. I don't know what you're talking about.
1: You don't? Isn't that what you wanted to see me about?
3: I called you in to talk to you about your monthly office report.
1: Oh, the office report.
3: Yes. You single-spaced it again, and you know it should be double-spaced.
1: Oh, I'll double-space it, Stanley. I'll triple-space it. Anything you say, Stanley, you're wonderful. So understanding, the nicest boss a fellow ever had.
3: Mm-hmm. Harold.
1: Ooh, mistake. Sorry, Stanley, but say, you look cute with that Cupid's bow on your cheek. It's Congo Red.

0: Wow. Thought Stanley knew something there for a minute. What are my feelings of guilty about? Just one little kiss? Didn't mean a thing to either one of us.
1: Hi, boy.
0: Oh, Pete, the town marshal. What are you doing, Pete?
2: Writing out a parking ticket for this bicycle. Too close to the fire plug.
0: Oh, for heaven's sake.
2: You been buggy riding lately, boy?
0: What do you mean, Pete?
2: Yeah, just a minute, Harold. I got to fill out this ticket. Make of bicycle, Sears Roebuck Atomic Flyer.
0: Pete, did you see me last night?
2: I sure did, boy. I was out looking for chicken thieves. That was a cute little Rhode Island red you had. You're quite a smoocher, aren't you, boy?
0: Now, look here, Pete. Don't you try to make a big thing out of this. Just one harmless little kiss. Didn't mean a thing to me. In fact, I'm never going to see that girl again. I'm through with her.
2: Yeah, but is she through with you?
0: Huh?
2: If you ask me, you're in trouble, boy.
0: Trouble? What do you mean?
2: Just a minute, Harold.
0: Yeah.
2: Distance of vehicle from fire plug, 4 feet.
0: Pete!
2: Is it 5 feet?
0: Pete, I want to talk to you.
2: We'll split the difference, call it 4 and a half.
0: Pete, what did you mean? Is she through with me?
2: Well, I heard about a case like yours just the other day. Fella kissed a girl, thought he was through with her.
0: What did she do?
2: Shot him in the stomach. Shot him because she loved him.
0: But Pete...
2: Shot him because she loved him.
0: Stop saying that. Pete, you don't think this girl would shoot me?
2: Hey, just a minute, Harold. I've got to finish this ticket. Attitude of driver. Hey, now, that's a tough one.
0: Pete, listen to me.
2: Oh, sure, the whole thing is a mistake, Harold.
0: Mistake? You mean about the girl shooting the fella?
2: No, the joke's on me. Making out a ticket for my own bicycle.
0: Oh, goodbye.

0: staying home tonight, Harold?
1: Yes, Mother, I want to finish the book.
0: Oh, that's nice. I'll leave you alone so I won't disturb your concentration.
1: Thank you, Mother. Yeah, that Marshall, he spoiled my whole day. Mary Lou wouldn't shoot me. This is silly. She couldn't fall in love with me over one little kiss. Of course, I am rather attractive. I was wearing my new shaving lotion last night.
2: Oh, why doesn't Harold get here? I can't live another moment without him. Oh, there he is. Harold!
1: Hello.
2: Come in.
1: Yeah, all right.
2: Let me close the door.
1: I'll just tell her that kiss meant nothing to me. She won't care. She locked the door. She's hiding the key. Oop.
2: Harold, come sit down.
1: Huh?
2: No, here on the floor.
1: What?
2: On this tiger skin.
1: Oh. Didn't see him. Hello, little tiger. Mind if I sit on you? Oop, big molars.
2: Now, isn't this cozy?
1: Yeah, where'd you get this little old tiger?
2: I shot him.
1: Done.
3: He's got bushy eyebrows, too.
1: Mary Lou, I wanted to tell you something.
2: Harold.
1: Huh?
2: I can't forget last night. The moonlight. You and I sitting close in the buggy. That strange fragrance in the air.
1: Oh, that was my shaving lotion. Lumberyardly.
2: And then your kiss in the dark. Oh, it still lingers on my lips.
1: Indelible lipstick.
2: I'll never forget it as long as I live.
1: You won't?
3: I mean, you won't?
2: And now that I've found you at last, my own true love, I'll never let you go.
1: But...
2: And if you should ever try to leave me, do you know what I'd do? I'd shoot you. But you would never leave me, would you, Harold?
1: Oh, no. Why would I want to leave you, Evelina?
2: Hmm? Evelina?
1: Hmm?
2: Then there is another woman. You've been deceiving me. And you call yourself Honest Harold.
1: The homemaker.
3: It was just one kiss. Mary Lou, what are you reaching in your purse for? Is that a gun?
2: I'm going to shoot you with this Mauser, you rat.
3: Wait a minute. That thing is pointing right at me. Mary Lou! Mary Lou! No.
4: Harold, what are you doing on the floor?
3: Where's that tiger? Mary Lou, put away that Mauser.
4: What?
3: Oh, hello, Mother. Help me up.
4: Oh, you must have dozed off, Harold.
3: Oh, yeah.
4: Oh, I have some wonderful news for you.
3: Huh?
4: Dr. Yancey just called. Evelina's coming back sooner than she thought.
3: She is? When?
4: On the 8:20 tonight. Isn't that wonderful?
3: Oh, you said it.
4: Well, you better hurry if you're going to meet her. But you're pale, Harold.
3: Yeah.
4: Hope you're not catching another cold.
3: Mm-hmm.
4: Maybe the doctor ought to give you a shot.
3: If Mary Lou doesn't do it first.
1: Now, who's that? Hello?
5: This is Mary Lou. Is that you, Harold?
3: Oop, Mary Lou.
5: Harold?
1: This is Harold's mother speaking. Harold isn't here. He's gone to Timbuktu. Goodbye.
4: You're always joking.
3: That's what you think. Goodbye, Mother.

0: Train isn't in yet. Well, only honest thing to do is to tell Evelina the whole story. At least if Mary Lou shoots me, I'll die with a clear...
1: Harold!
0: Oop, Mary Lou, she followed me down here.
1: Harold, I want to talk to you.
0: This is it. I'm glad I wore my new herringbone.
2: Well, I'm glad you're here. I wanted to tell you goodbye.
3: Goodbye?
2: My agent phoned me from New York. He has a job for me there, and I'm leaving on the next train.
3: You are?
2: Harold, I wanted to clear up one thing before I go. That little kiss in the buggy last night. I hope you didn't take it seriously.
0: No.
2: Good. Oh, you're very sweet, Harold. But I couldn't fall in love with you in a million years.
3: You couldn't?
0: Thank you. That's the nicest thing any girl ever said to me.
2: What? Oh, there's my train. Goodbye, Harold.
0: Goodbye, Mary Lou. Nicest chanteuse I've ever met. Oh, there's Evelina getting off now. Evelina! Yoo-hoo! Evelina!
4: Oh, hello, Harold. You didn't have to come down to meet me.
0: Oh, glad to do it. Gosh, it's nice to see you again.
4: Oh, it's nice to see you.
5: Oh, there you are, Evelina.
0: Peabody, what's he doing down here?
4: Hello, Stanley.
5: I'm glad you're here, Hemp.
0: What?
5: Evelina, I think there's something you ought to know about honest Harold. While your back was turned, he went buggy riding with another girl.
0: Oop.
5: And that isn't all. He kissed her.
0: But
5: there she is, just getting on the train.
4: That pretty girl? Is that true, Harold?
0: Yes, it is.
4: Oh, that's wonderful.
3: Huh?
4: Oh, how intriguing. I didn't realize you had that much charm and dash.
5: But Evelina...
4: Stanley, it looks like you've been getting a little romantic yourself. Isn't that lipstick on your cheek?
0: Oh, that's mine.
4: What?
0: And I'm about ready for another coat. Pucker up, Evelina. Yeah, yeah, yeah.

0: You have just heard the Harold Perry Show, Honest Harold, who returns in just a moment with an important announcement. The supporting players tonight included Mary Jane Croft, Catherine Card, Viola Vaughn, Ken Peters, and Parley Bayer, and featured Gloria Holliday as Gloria and Joseph Kearns as old Doc Yak Yak. Norman McDonald directed, and the music was composed and conducted by Jack Meekin. Honest Harold, created by Harold Perry, was written by Gene Stone, Jack Robinson, and Dick Powell. Now back to Harold Perry for his important announcement.
1: Oh, yeah, that's me, isn't it?
0: Now, just what was that message, Harold?
1: Well, Bob, we talked about it last week. For the people who missed it, I'm hunting for a laughing lady, someone we can invite to appear on our show.
0: And all the gal has to do is just laugh?
1: That's right. Her laugh will enter in the Honest Harold Laugh Contest, and it begins right in her hometown. So, ladies, if the laugh contest is being conducted in your city, please enter. And you may be here with us some Wednesday night.
0: Well, say, that sounds like fun.
1: Oh, it is, Bob. Come on, girls. Let's all laugh.
0: Look at Quick Magazine for a quick look at Harold Perry on your newsstands tomorrow. Milton Berle's voice came to you by transcription. 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

0: Once upon a time there was an engineer.
1: Choo-choo Charlie was his name, we hear.
0: He had an engine and he sure had fun. He used good and plenty candy.

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1: From Hollywood, it's Dream Time. Ladies and gentlemen, the makers of Dream Shampoo are pleased to present the 11th in a series of new programs written by Phil Rapp, produced by Carlton Alsop, and starring Don Ameche.
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1: Danny Thomas and Frances Langford, who sings...

0: 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And now here is your host for the evening, Don Ameche.
1: I'd like to make mention of the fact that we've received a great many letters from listeners, most of which were very encouraging. However, there is one letter that calls for an answer from Danny Thomas.
2: Call and I shall answer, Don.
1: Hello, Danny.
2: Thank you. Thank you, thank you. What's the gist of the note, Don?
1: Well, it's just this. The writer, a lady of middle age, I should guess, suggests that you sing a serious song now and then.
2: Well, her suggestions may be well meant, Don, but serious songs are for serious singers.
1: No question about it.
2: A man has to be trained in the art of delivering a ballad.
1: No question about it.
2: And I'm a comedian. I said I'm a comedian. Seems to be a question about it.
1: No, no, not in my mind, Danny. But this lady has an idea that you shouldn't be facetious all the time. She thinks jokes are cheap.
2: She does, huh? Wait till she has to buy a few.
1: At any rate, the letter is very complimentary, and she goes so far as to compare you with Al Jolson, possibly the greatest entertainer of all time.
2: Yeah, no question about that.
1: She wants to know why you don't sing the kind of songs he did.
2: Well, you just don't write tunes like that today. Besides, Jolson had a wonderful gimmick.
1: Gimmick?
2: Weenie. Squeeze. That's a songwriter's jargon for trick.
1: Oh.
2: Look, he sang about his mother, his kid Sonny Boy, and his home in Alabama all in one season. That's pretty powerful stuff, kid.
1: That's quite a gimmick.
2: I mean, what have we got to sing about? You know we can't sing about mother, we'd be called corny. After all, you got to remember, this is the atomic age. Oh, we're a sharp, brilliant people. I mean, we're so much more brilliant than our forebears, we now know how to destroy ourselves 50 times as quickly.
1: Yeah, you have a point, Danny.
2: So what can we sing about and be up to date? Schizophrenia? Or maybe kleptomania. Can you imagine singing a song called "A Pretty Kleptomaniac Is Like a Schizophrenic, But the Malady Lingers On"?
1: I never heard of that one.
2: Well, maybe you'd like me to sing about that new medical discovery, sulfathiothiaparapenicillamide. What a medicine that is, brother.
1: Great, huh?
2: Great. They haven't found a disease for it yet. But there is one subject that is abreast of the times and still has a great depth. Archaeology. Or is it archaeology?
1: Well, I wouldn't know. Are you qualified to sing about the study of lost races? I
2: haven't had a winner all season. But Don, would it shock you if I told you I took a special course in archaeology at Cairo Prep?
1: No.
2: Yes, sir. I'm a graduate archaeologist. Or is it Archie?
1: Why don't you call Duffy's Tavern?
2: I'll do that. Now, as soon as I received my diploma, the entire graduating class was sent to the Egyptian desert to search for relics. Mm. The second day out, I unearthed a priceless old vase. Or is it vase?
1: Either is correct.
2: Or is it either? Well, the third day while I was snooping, that's right, snooping, around the pyramids, I found an unopened crypt.
1: A crypt?
2: Crypt. It was full of ossified sand crabs.
1: And what did you do?
2: I crept into the crypt, cribbed a crab, and crept out of the crypt again.
1: I'm glad you made it.
2: Me too. I pushed on another 10 miles and bagged the biggest trophy of the whole expedition. I discovered the remains of the great Prince Tut.
3: No.
2: Yes.
3: Well,
2: he weighed 300 pounds in his sandals and toga.
1: Oh, say, that's a big mummy.
2: Oh, you might say he was the daddy of all mummies. There he was, shrouded in his wrappings and covered from head to foot with precious gems, lying inside this weird Egyptian tomb.
1: Sphinx?
2: A little. But what can you expect? I mean, what can you expect from a man who's been dead for 3,000 years? Well, I brought Tut-Tut back to this country, and I never let that mummy out of my sight.
1: Loved him, huh?
2: Oh, yeah. We finally found happiness and success doing a comedy program on an obscure radio station.
1: Well, now, wait a minute. Wait a minute, Danny. Don't tell me you were on the air together.
2: Oh, certainly. We were known as Fibber McGowell and Mommy. We had a great program. There was a stooge named Red Skeleton.
1: Skeleton.
2: Yeah, and the announcer was H.V. Corpsenborn. It was a ghost-to-ghost hookup.
1: Sounds pretty gruesome.
2: Well, we were broadcasting from Death Valley. As a matter of fact, I'm glad that's all over with now. Tut-Tut was very happy until another station went into competition with us and put on a program called Zombie for a Day.
1: Know the show well.
2: Oh, you know it?
1: Oh, yes.
2: You've heard it?
1: Mm-hmm.
2: That's great. I haven't. We lost all of our listeners, and Tut-Tut couldn't stand the disgrace of the failure, so he ran away.
3: Oh? Oh, you poor kid. You lost your mummy.
2: Yeah. I traveled the whole world over in search of Tut-Tut. Egypt, Syria, India. I even went to North Africa on a wild goose chase. All I found was a wild goose. No Tut-Tut. Tired, hungry, and worn, searching, ever seeking, I plodded across Africa, struggling through the elephant's graveyard.
1: Oh, now, Danny, there isn't really such a thing, is there?
2: Oh, yes, there is, Don. It's legend. An elephant will travel for thousands of miles over rugged terrain, through swamps and the thick, heavy underbrush of the jungle to get to the place where he's going to die. And he always dies there. It's the trip that kills him. Believe me, I know.
1: Well, tell me, did you ever find Tut-Tut?
2: Yes, Don. I finally came across his hiding place, but I just didn't have the heart to dig him up again.
1: Well, why not?
2: Well, I knew he had finally found true happiness because I saw a large tomb and a middle-sized tomb and a little tomblet. And not wishing to cause a tumult over the tomblet, I decided to go away, leaving Tut-Tut in his happy married life. And so, Don, I want to sing a song that's near and dear to my heart. And this shall be my answer to the lady who can't forget Al Jolson. A caterpillar is a thriller to a caterpillar. The flowers and the bees are very chummy. A cricket has a thicket where he serenades a cricket. But a man's best friend is his mummy. A beaver can increase the fever of another beaver. A puppet dreams about a wooden dummy. A gopher always has a gopher that he seems to gopher. But a man's best friend, it is mummy. Why, in most of my friendships with others, I know there have been many flaws. Oh, but with Tut-Tut and me, though we weren't brothers, he was just like my own flesh and gauze. Because a white fish is the right fish to delight another white fish. A little piggy loves his little tummy. An ermine will determine to get wolfish with an ermine. La da da da da. Thank you. But a man's best friend, it is mummy. My best friend and I are stay, not divided, no, stay. Down deep in my heart, I've decided. To make every day a mummy's day. A turtle who's a flirtle, find excitement with a turtle. A little lamb adores his honey lammy. A sea bass who's a he bass loves a sea bass who's a she bass.

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1: Ladies and gentlemen, during a recent overseas tour, my wife, Rosemary, sent me a little idea for a song that we thought was very nice. And just recently, with the help of Jerry Seeland, we finished it. And tonight, for the first time anywhere, Francis Langford is going to sing it with a special arrangement by Carmen Dragon. The song is Just Before I Sleep.

0: Husband John, victim of an obscure type of insomnia that prevents other people from sleeping, exhibits the telltale symptoms of his dread affliction. Listen.
1: It may be funny to him, but it's not to me. John! John! Cut it out!
2: Cut it out, Blanche.
1: I'll lose my mind if you don't stop that giggling. What's the matter with you?
2: What's the matter, Blanche?
1: You sound like a tickled schoolgirl. What are you dreaming of?
2: Tickling schoolgirls.
1: John!
2: What? What? What'd you say, Blanche?
1: I simply won't stand it another night. Living in this house is becoming unbearable.
2: Let's move.
1: John, I swear I'm at my wit's end. How long do you think a person can go without sleep?
2: I've been doing it for 5 years.
1: John Pickerson, we've been married for 5 years.
2: Amazing coincidence. Good night.
1: Don't you good night me, you big sleeping pill. Why don't you have some consideration for me?
2: Well, what do you want me to do, Blanche?
1: When you were sick last year, did I say that? Didn't I sit up all hours of the night nursing you? Didn't I?
2: Yes, you did.
1: And what was my reward?
2: I got sicker.
1: Sure, you can afford to be sarcastic now. You feel fine.
2: I want to sleep. It's 2 o'clock, Blanche.
1: You don't remember how I catered to you every minute. When the doctor said not to let you have anything cold, didn't I give you all the ice water you wanted?
2: You sure did. Almost killed me.
1: That's gratitude. Well, I didn't expect anything else from you. You don't love me, do you, John?
2: Oh, of course I do. Just because I don't say it every 5 minutes doesn't mean that I don't love you.
1: Tell the truth, John. If anything happened to me, would you marry again?
2: Never. Never again.
1: Well, you don't have to sound so vehement.
2: Well, if I said it any softer, you'd say I didn't sound convincing. I don't know, Blanche. I just wish you'd let me sleep.
1: I keep thinking how nice it was before we were married.
2: Mm-hmm.
1: You were so different then. You used to plead with me for a little kiss. Now you don't even think of it. Why?
2: A mouse in a trap loses his taste for cheese.
1: Very funny. Oh, you're so funny, John Bickerson.
2: Well, I'm tired, and I have to get up early tomorrow.
1: You just won't understand, will you? There are none so blind as those who will not see.
2: Yeah?
1: The one time I expected you to break down and offer me comfort, and you fail me.
2: What?
1: It's all right. I'll struggle through it alone. It won't be long, and when the time arrives, I don't even want to see you near me.
2: What are you talking about?
1: I'll go to the hospital by myself. You can sleep right through it.
2: Blanche! Blanche, are you... Are you...
1: Hasn't Dr. Marvin told you, John?
2: Nobody told me. What is it?
1: I'm going to have my tonsils out.
2: Your tonsils? What do you need to have your tonsils out for? You never have sore throats. Your tonsils never bothered you before. You never even knew you had tonsils.
1: Dr. Marvin said it would help my disposition.
2: Have them out, by all means.
1: I don't think I will, after all.
2: Okay, don't. Good night.
1: The only reason I was going to do it is because I thought I'd get a good night's sleep.
2: Okay, do it.
1: Why should I suffer through an operation? You're the one who keeps me awake. Why don't you do it?
2: Do what?
1: Have your tonsils out.
2: Okay, I'll have them out next week.
1: You say it, but you won't do it. Have them out now.
2: What?
1: Go on, get up and call Dr. Marvin. Let him pull your tonsils out.
2: Blanche, are you insane? It's 2:30 in the morning.
1: The hospital stays open all night. Go on, let him pull your tonsils out.
2: I haven't got any tonsils. I had them out when I was 9.
1: Well, you need some new ones by now. Let him put some in.
2: Oh, this is awful. You're deliberately trying to keep me awake. You know I have to get up early and go to work.
1: Oh, don't make your job sound so important. If you take a day off, nothing will happen.
2: No, nothing will happen except I lose a day's pay. I need all the money I can get. I've got to make a payment on the car tomorrow.
1: Where will you get that?
2: I've got it. There's $84 locked in the desk drawer.
1: 60.
2: 84. I looked yesterday.
1: You didn't look today. There's only 60.
2: What happened to the other $24?
1: Don't look at me, John.
2: Blanche, there are only 2 people who have a key to that drawer. You and I, and there's $24 missing.
1: Well, we'll each put back $12 and say no more about it.
2: How do you like that? Blanche, what did you do with that $24?
1: I spent it. I bought some perfume.
2: Perfume? $24 worth? How could you carry that much?
1: Don't be silly. It was only a half-ounce bottle, and I got it wholesale. It's the newest thing. Very daring. It's called Perhaps.
2: Perhaps. For $24, they should give you positively. why you throw my money away on junk like that.
1: It isn't junk and you like it.
2: How do you know?
1: Because it's the same kind Gloria Gooseby uses.
2: I hate Gloria Gooseby.
1: Well, you're always sniffing around her.
2: Now, don't you start with that woman.
1: You're the one who started it.
2: I'd like to spend one night in this bedroom without Gloria Gooseby. Just one night.
1: She just douses herself with that perfume. That's how she catches all the men, the hussy.
2: She's not a hussy, and she doesn't need perfume to catch me. I mean, I can't stand the sight of Gloria Gooseby.
1: But you like the way she smells.
2: I hate the way she smells. I don't see how Leo can live with him. I wish they both dropped dead. Now, either let me go to sleep or I won't go to work in the morning.
1: Don't go to work. See if I care. You'd have lost the day's pay anyway if I hadn't torn up that summons.
2: What summons?
1: For you to serve on a jury.
2: Why, you can't tear those things up. If I get a jury notice, I have to report.
1: Why?
2: Why? Because that's the law. You can't tear up any court order.
1: I tore up the traffic citation.
2: What traffic citation?
1: The traffic citation they gave me to go to court in front of the jury that you were supposed to serve on, but I tore up the notice.
2: Oh, Blanche, you'll have us both in jail.
1: Well, that's where my brother Amos is.
2: Amos? What has he got to do with this?
1: Well, I was taking a driving lesson.
2: Oh, Blanche, no! Not my new car! It's never been out of the garage!
1: Well, it's out now. I took a driving lesson and paid the instructor $5 an hour, and...
2: Who was the instructor? It was Amos, wasn't it? It was. I know it was Amos.
1: I never even took the wheel. Amos was driving, and we suddenly saw this other car careening toward us at 100 miles an hour.
2: Yes.
1: Amos didn't have much time, but by an amazing piece of quick thinking, he managed to meet him head on.
2: Oh.
1: It's a funny thing. Nobody got hurt. Not even the policeman.
2: What policeman?
1: In the other car.
2: Now look, Blanche.
1: Amos started to bawl them out about driving in the wrong lane, and they had some silly excuse about a police car having the right of way.
2: Blanche.
1: And then Amos got mad and hit one of the cops with a wrench.
2: Blanche, where is my car?
1: It's on Hill Street between 5th and 8th.
2: 5th and 8th? That's three blocks apart.
1: That's where the car is. About three blocks apart. Or it was. They took some of it away to the police pound.
2: Some of it? Well, I don't care. I'm insured. I'm just happy they got that Amos in jail.
1: They can't do anything to him.
2: Oh, they can't, huh? That's reckless driving and resisting an officer. They can wrap him up good.
1: They can't do a thing about his driving, and you know it, John.
2: Why not?
1: Because he doesn't have a license.
2: Oh, that's different. They'll only add another 5 years. I hope they give him life.
1: John, why do you despise my poor brother so?
2: Because I hate him. And don't you dare ask me to help him, Blanche.
1: Well, the least you can do is help me. I have to go to court, too.
2: Well, it serves you right.
1: Go on, testify against me. Get me locked up in jail.
2: Oh, nobody's going to lock you up in jail.
1: Let them put me on bread and water. You won't feel so good when I walk that last mile, when they slip my pants leg.
2: Blanche!
1: Why don't you get me a reprieve, John?
2: Oh, stop it! They're not going to do anything to you. Now go to sleep.
1: Go to sleep, he tells me. My poor brother's in jail. My own husband's going to testify against me. Go to sleep. How can I sleep? I'll never... How can he be so heartless?
3: Hello.
2: Where's the phone, Blanche?
1: I've got it. Hello?
4: Blanche, this is Amos. I'm still in jail.
1: Wait, Amos. I'll get John. Talk to him, John.
5: Sure. Hello.
4: Jocko?
5: Drop dead.
4: Oh, listen, you got to come down and spring me. This is the first call they let me make.
5: Drop dead.
4: Don't be sorry, Jocko. I'm in an awful jam. I'm in a tank here with 50 other bums.
5: Drop dead.
4: But I got money enough to pay for all the damage. I think I even got enough for the bail bond. Get me out, will you, Jocko?
5: Drop dead.
4: I swear I'll pay you. I got plenty of dough. I started a crab game here and won over $400.
2: Dropped $400. Amos, are you loaded?
4: No, but the dice were. Hey, come down and spring me, will you, Jocko?
2: Well, I'm going to think about it, Amos. Right now, I'll leave you with two words.
4: Yeah, well, what's that?
2: Drop dead! Now I can sleep.
1: Please, John, dear, get my brother out of jail.
2: Well, I'll think about it.
1: I'll do anything for you, John. Please bail him out.
2: Pour me a shot of bourbon, Blanche.
1: Are you sure you wouldn't like a double shot, dear?
2: Just a single. Thanks. Ah, wonderful stuff.
1: I promise I'll never wake you up again, darling.
2: And will you forget all about Gloria Gooseby?
1: Forever. Just get Amos out of that nasty jail.
2: Well, we can't do anything about it until morning anyway. In the meantime, I think I'll get a good night's sleep.
1: Certainly, dear. Are you comfortable?
2: Perfect. Just perfect.
1: Snore to me, John. Mm-hmm.
0: This is Toby Reed reminding you, never before dream, yes, never before dream could any shampoo reveal 100% of the natural luster of your hair. Listen next Sunday for another pleasant half hour with Don Ameche, Danny Thomas, Francis Langford, Carmen Dragon, and his orchestra. And now here is...
2: Don Ameche wishing you good days, good nights, and good luck until we meet again.
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A fiery horse with the speed of light, a cloud of dust, and a hearty hi-yo, Silver, the Lone Ranger.

0: The early settlers in the western United States had to fight outlaws and hostile Indians so constantly that even the honest men came to accept gun law as a natural thing. It was the masked rider of the plains who made them realize that the winning of the West could never be accomplished until violence gave place to law and order. It was he, more than any other man, who brought justice and peace to the frontier. Return with us now to those thrilling days when the West was young. From out of the past come the thundering hoofbeats of the great horse Silver. The Lone Ranger rides again.
1: Come on, Silver! There's going to be trouble in Freeland! We've got to hurry! Hail, Silver! Away!

0: In the town of Freeland, the Reverend Sylvester Lamb's meeting house stood virtually empty. His sermons were misconstrued to prove cowardice. He was the butt of everyone's jokes, and his principal tormentor was young Vic Donlan, son of the wealthy retired rancher Frank Donlan. On the day our story opens, Vic, accompanied by a group of hangers-on, had caught the minister outside his meeting house and was enjoying himself at Lamb's expense.
1: Let's see you dance, Parson. Come on, show us a jig.
2: Please, Vic, you should know better than...
3: Teach a sky pilot some of them fancy steps you learn when he's going to school in the East, Vic. Make him do a fandango.
4: Vic, give the Parson some music to dance to.
1: Of course.
2: No, wait, please.
3: Move it up, Parson. Shake a leg, mister.
4: Your music's too slow, Vic. Come on.
2: No, please.
1: That's the way, Parson.
2: Do this.
1: Dance
2: stop
1: like you enjoyed it.
4: How do you like my fiddling?
3: Let me get in a couple of shots.
1: Now, one more round, boys, and then...
3: Hey, Dick, here comes your ball. Huh? Who calling?
4: He looks mad than a wet hen.
5: You young fool. Oh, there.
1: Now, listen, Dad,
5: You've been drinking again. Drinking with these here no-good barfly friends of yours.
1: Only a couple.
5: Where's my quirt? Oh, here it is. I'll show you. I'll raise blisters on your hide.
6: Mr. Donlan.
5: I'm sorry for what my boy's been doing, Reverend. But I'll teach the young whippersnapper
6: to... No, he meant no harm.
5: What's that?
6: Why, he was just amusing himself. He didn't realize what he was doing.
5: Well, I'll be doggoned. You mean you're sticking up for him?
6: I don't want him punished on my account.
5: Skid will get even with you, huh? I heard you wasn't much of a man, but I'll be hornswoggled if I figured you was that yeller. You don't need to be scared no more. When I get through with the young whelp, he won't be able to make you no trouble.
6: You misunderstand. I'm not afraid. I simply don't believe he should be punished so severely for his high spirit.
5: High spirits? The only spirits he's got in him come from a bottle down the cafe. Spending my cash to get drunk. Making believe he's a real sport by treating all the bootlicking bums in town to drinks with money he never earned.
3: Now look here, Frank.
5: Yes, I mean you, Jason, and you, Cal, and all the rest of you. There ain't one of you's ever done a day's work in your life. You're a pack of sponge and guzzlers that are trying to make my boy as bad as you. Well, you won't do it if I have to gun whip every one of you and Vic in the bargain.
3: That's mighty strong talk. You better
5: get on your horses and scat, or I'll take a gun to you right now.
3: Well, you can't.
5: Get, blast you.
7: Ah, come on, fellas. Ain't nothing for us here anyhow.
5: Not you, Vic.
1: But, Dad.
5: You're going home with me.
1: Dad, you can't talk to my friends like that.
5: I just did, didn't I?
1: You had no right.
5: Yeah? Well, look at them heading for town. And for another soft-headed idiot to buy him free drinks. Son, is that all the schooling I paid for taught you? To make friends with a lot of skunks like them?
1: They're not skunks.
5: They're as worthless as you are. Almost $2,000 I spent sending you to school. And you ain't done a lick of work. Ain't earned a dollar since you come back.
1: Why should I work? You've got plenty, haven't you?
5: Why, you...
1: Besides, what did they teach me in the East that I can use here? I wish I'd stayed back East. I wish...
5: Shut up and get on your horse.
1: What for?
5: Because I'm going to get you home and give you the doggonest talking to you ever had. Go on, get mounted.
1: All right.
5: And Parson.
6: Yes?
5: I don't blame folks for not coming to meeting. We raise men in these parts, and the fellow that aims to tell them how to live has got to be a man himself.
6: Well, I don't intend to use my fists for sermons.
5: No? Well, sometimes they're a heap more convincing than all the talk you sky pilots can make in a month of Sundays.
4: Come on, Vic.
5: Get up there. Get up.
1: Get up there, boy.
6: I wonder if the day will ever come when they'll really understand what I'm trying to do. Oh, well.
8: Come on, Silver.
6: Masked.
8: I heard the shots. I've been behind the meeting house. Oh, Silver. Oh.
6: I suppose you came to rob me.
8: I came to help you, but Frank Donlan got here first.
6: Oh.
8: You don't seem frightened by my mask.
6: I have no reason to fear you or any other man.
8: From what I've heard, I'd expect you to be frightened.
6: I'm not the first man to be misunderstood.
8: I said from what I'd heard. From what I've seen for myself, I'd come to a different conclusion.
6: I don't quite see what
8: you... I think I understand the work you're trying to do here. I believe you've got a message for the people in Freeland that they need. You could earn the respect of these people. If you could, they'd listen to you.
6: I hope for that day to come.
8: It's going to come.
6: Well, what do you mean?
8: I mean you're going to be helped.
6: You'll help me?
8: I think I can. Come on, Silver.
6: Wait, I'd like
8: to... Come on, old fellow. Come on.
6: Stop. Come back. He means well. But what can a masked man do to help me?

0: The Lone Ranger sent Silver racing across country toward a small wood where he had made his secret camp. Tonto, his faithful Indian companion, was waiting for him.
1: Oh, Silver. Oh, boy. Oh.
2: Where you ride?
1: I've been talking to the minister at Freeland, Tonto.
2: Oh?
1: Remember I told you I was interested in him?
2: I'm Tonto member.
1: I'd heard about him, and I wanted to talk to him. I think he's the kind of man this district needs.
2: There are plenty trouble here.
1: There always will be trouble as long as men are convinced the only authority is in their guns. Two men were killed just last week in drunken brawls in town. When a man thinks he's been robbed or cheated, he doesn't turn to the law. He takes his six gun and makes his aim the judge.
2: Not right.
1: Because the minister preaches against that, he's sneered at. They even laugh at him because of his name. As though a name could indicate a man's character.
2: Not heap foolish.
1: The older men don't matter. They came into this country at a time when they had to fight to establish themselves. They built the country with the aid of their guns. And it's too late now to get them to change their way of thought. The younger men, however, should be taught that a new way of life is coming to the West. Young Vic Donlan, for instance. He comes from a fine family. He's had the advantage of an expensive education in the East. Yet he's just as ready as anyone to criticize the minister because he teaches peace.
2: Me seeing Tonto not like it.
1: I don't think Vic's a bad fellow, though, Tonto. All he needs is a lesson.
2: Tonto here knows, too.
1: News?
2: A feller in town think Injun go on warpath.
1: You mean the Indians on the reservation?
2: Him hear Injun drum, think braves get ready, take scalp.
1: But those Indians are just celebrating their harvest ceremonies. Don't the people in town realize that?
2: Them plenty scared.
1: Frightened. Tonto, that gives me an idea.
2: What that?
1: Our old friend Chief Thundercloud. Where is he now?
2: Him not far. Maybe 4-5 day ride.
1: I told the minister I'd help him. The time I wasn't sure how it could be done.
2: You got plan?
1: There's only one thing that will ever win the townspeople over to his side. Somehow we'll have to show them that he isn't the coward they think him. And if those same people can get so frightened over nothing but a ceremonial dance, I believe I see a way to do it.
2: That'd be good.
1: Thundercloud will have to help us, though. And we'll have to find a way to see that he doesn't get into trouble because of it. Let's see. Tonto, I've got it. It's going to work out better than I thought. When it works, the minister won't only have a chance to prove himself, but Vic Donlan may find that some of his ideas have been all wrong.
2: What we do?
1: We're going to ride to the home of Vic's father. We're riding at once.
2: Here, Scout.
1: Yep. If Frank Donlan will do as we say, we're all set. And I think he will. Come on,
3: Silver. Get him up, Scout.

0: The evening meal at the Donlan home that night was silent and constrained. Vic sulked, while his father glowered. Little was said, however, until they had finished eating. Then they waited until Mrs. Donlan cleared the last of the dishes from the table, and then...
1: My, what a lot of dirty dishes you men folks do leave. Well, there, that's the last of them.
2: I'll help you with them, Mother.
0: You stay here.
1: It ain't necessary, son. I've done them alone for 30 years. I guess I can still do them without no help.
2: Well, I think I'll be going to my room.
0: I said you stay here. I promise you a good talking to when you're going to get it.
2: I don't see what there's to talk about.
0: Do you know what folks are saying about you, son?
2: What do you mean?
0: They're saying you're just a loafer. They're saying because I got money, you figure you're too good for working, like other folks got to do. They're saying the only use you've got is swilling down liquor at the cafe. Now, is that any way to have folks talking? Are you proud to know they're saying them things?
2: You believe everything you hear.
0: They ain't saying anything I haven't seen for myself.
2: What's wrong with the way I do things?
0: Nothing. You want to go through life living off somebody else?
2: Now, look, Dan. It's just like I said before. You've got money, so why should I go to work? What I spend isn't going to break you. It's to my friends. Well, no matter what you think, they're good fellas. What if they haven't got much money and I spend a little on them? They'd be my friends even if I were broke. I know they would. They're all right.
0: So you don't figure on changing any, eh?
2: I've told you what I thought.
0: I guess I ain't much of a father, son. Seems if I ought to be able to say something that'd wake you up. I wish there was somebody else could talk to you, long as I can't. But you won't leave and listen to your ma.
2: Oh, what's the use of all this arguing?
0: If a sky pilot was a real man, he'd be the fellow to talk to, but he ain't. So do no good going to him.
2: The parson. Reed Filkins pushed him into a mud puddle yesterday, and he just got up smiling. Jake Hanley put a burr under the saddle of his horse last week, and the horse nearly threw the parson into the next county. And he never said a word. And you expect anybody to listen to him.
0: I said no such thing. What I did say was that he'd be the fellow to go to if he was a man. I sure ain't claiming he is.
2: I don't see why you're making all this fuss anyhow.
0: You'll see someday. And I'm just hoping it don't cost you too much before you get your eyes open.
2: You're just old-fashioned, Dad. You think because you had to work that everyone should. Why, anybody knows better than that nowadays.
0: Meaning that Cal and Jason and them other barflies know better.
2: If you can't discuss this without calling my friends' names, then I'm going to my room.
0: Go ahead. I give up.
2: Good night.
0: Good night, son.
1: Frank, honey, you're looking so awful glum. Is it Vic again?
0: I tell you, Carrie, I don't know what to do with that boy.
1: Now, don't get yourself upset. He's got good blood in him. He'll be all right one of these days. You just wait and see.
0: I'm hoping so.
1: Remember, Frank, when Victor was just a little tyke with his chubby, fat legs, his big, round face, and his funny way of walking? Remember what big plans we had for him?
0: I remember.
1: And how we said he was going to get the best schooling in the land and have the finest start in life that any boy could have. Remember that, too, Frank.
0: Uh-huh. And what a fool mistake we made by giving him that schooling. He should have been set to cowpunching.
1: No, Frank. He's had the start. And he's got our love and hope for him. He's our boy. You just wait and see. One of these days he's going to make us proud of him, and then we won't be sorry for a thing we've done.
0: I wish I had your faith, Carrie. A masked man!
1: Oh, what?
3: Don't be alarmed.
1: What do you want?
3: A talk with both of you.
0: Get out! Get out of here! We ain't having no truck with outlaws.
3: Your gun isn't within reach, Frank, and you're going to listen whether you want to or not.
4: The curtain falls on the first act of our Lone Ranger drama. Before the next exciting scenes, please permit us to pause for just a few moments.

0: Now to continue our story. The Lone Ranger, knowing that Frank Donlan was anxious to awaken his son to a sense of responsibility, outlined the idea he had in mind. The retired rancher and his wife were doubtful, however, until the masked man mentioned the name of Thundercloud, an Indian chief whose reputation they trusted. Having converted Vic's parents to his plan, the masked man hastily rejoined Tonto, who had been on guard outside the house.
1: Tonto.
2: What them say?
1: They agreed, Kimosabe. Steady, old fellow.
2: Hey, now right, Thundercloud?
1: Yes, and we want to get there as fast as we can. The whites and Freeland and the Indians on the reservation don't have much to do with each other. But we can't take a chance on the whites learning that the Indians aren't preparing to go on the warpath. We must be back before they learn the truth. Now Thundercloud's protected. When it's all over, Frank Dunlan will explain that Thundercloud acted at our request.
2: Isn't that good?
1: Ready, Kimosabe? And let's go. We've got a long journey.
3: Hi, old sailor! Away!

0: The journey to Thundercloud's territory, ordinarily one of 4 days, was cut to less than three by the great horses ridden by the masked man and Tonto. They enlisted the help of their friend and then retraced their trail. In the meantime, Frank Donlan was not inactive. Each day as he stopped to gossip with his fellow townsmen, his tone became more foreboding and he prophesied dangerous times ahead. In the cafe, he expressed himself to a group of anxious listeners with...
1: I'm telling you fellas, them Injuns are really up to something. I've been hearing all kinds of stories. They say them braves on the reservation are going to break loose most any day now.
2: Who told you that, Frank?
1: Oh, more than one feller. You've heard about the drums and them dancing, haven't you?
2: Yeah.
1: Then I reckon you don't have to be told what that means. What surprises me is they ain't heard from before this. Holding off this long, they must be working up to something special.
3: Recollect 2 years ago when they went off the reservation?
1: Sure do.
3: Scalped every one of them nesters down along the creek, they did. Cleaned them out to the last man.
1: Shucks, this time it wouldn't surprise me if they was to head straight for town.
2: Honest, Frank? You really think so?
1: If them varmints do come hooping and hollering into town, we'll just have to fight them off the best way we know how, I guess. We ain't got what you'd call no choice.
2: Well, then, what if...
3: Injun!
1: By golly!
3: Someone yelled Injun!
4: Yeah.
3: Come on, let's see what he's hollering about!
5: Well,
3: come on,
5: boys! It was just when I was following the trail past that grove of trees by the painted rock. I nearly jumped out of my skin.
3: What's this? What you saying? What was that you yelled about, Injun?
1: You seen any?
5: I never seen him, but take a look at this.
3: Good Lord! An arrow!
2: Where'd you get it? Was it shot at you?
5: I was just telling about it. This doggone arrow was shot at me while I was coming down the trail from Perryville.
2: Gosh!
5: Must have been shot from quite a distance, though, because it was just about spent when it caught up with me. I jumped out of the saddle, picked it up, and brought it along, so as you fellas wouldn't think I was just telling a story.
3: That means them redskins have left the reservation already. Painted Rock ain't but 15 miles from here.
2: What do we do?
1: Hey, look up the road.
5: Huh? A fellow on a white horse.
2: He's sure traveling.
3: Riding this way like you had news. Well, I'll be... He's mad. It's a blazes with whether he's masked or not. What's he saying?
2: Shut up and maybe you could hear.
6: Get to the meeting house. The outside town. Everyone to the meeting house. Everyone to the meeting house.
1: Get to the meeting house, like the masked man said, folks. It's the only place that will hold us all. Round up the women and children. Get them on their way. Come on, get moving. To the meeting house.

0: Men, women, and children, urged by the masked man's shouts, hurried as fast as they could and crowded inside the Reverend Sylvester Lamb's meeting house.
1: No need to act like a herd of critters in a loading pen, folks. Just calm down now. You ain't hurt yet. Calm down, folks.
2: Please don't be alarmed. We'll be able to defend ourselves.
3: Anybody see them redskins yet?
4: I'm watching the trail. If they come from this direction, I'll let you know.
2: Let's not get excited, folks.
5: Listen to who's talking. It's a sky pilot telling us not to get excited. Parson, you better keep your mouth shut. This is for men folks to handle, not fellas like you.
3: We'll handle this, Parson. You get in the corner and hide yourself.
2: But friends,
6: forget
2: don't
6: it,
2: you...
6: Parson. Don't you
5: hey,
6: ever
5: think... Hey, there's the masked fellow to give us the warning.
7: The masked fellow.
3: Hey, wait to see them engines, mister.
6: They're not far off. You'll see them soon enough.
3: What's that? Listen to us.
5: See to your guns. Get them primed and ready for action.
7: Oh, come on.
6: Hold on.
7: What's the matter?
6: Those Indians outnumber us 3-1. Don't fire a shot until you have to. Maybe possible to get them to leave without a fight. Don't spoil that chance.
8: You're right, Slinger.
3: Frank, look at them.
8: Huh?
3: They've grown up out there. And look who they got with them.
5: It can't be.
7: Why?
5: Vic,
7: look. Are you sure it's him?
3: That's who it is, all right. He's a goner, then.
6: Put down that gun.
5: But that redskin coming this way. I can knock him off without no trouble at all.
6: Sure. Can't you see he's coming here with a message? His hand is raised. He's coming alone. Wait until you see what he has to say.
5: But gosh,
6: would you rather fire and have them punish Vic for it?
9: Anybody fires that Indian riding here, I'll take care of personally.
7: He's stopping just outside.
6: Open the door for him.
7: You mean let him come inside?
6: You're not afraid of one Indian, are you? Open the door.
7: Yeah.
9: Keep still, folks. Bring that redskin here.
7: Get moving, redskin.
9: You savvy white man's talk, huh?
10: Me savvy.
9: You brought us a message from your chief?
10: Tonto bring message. You listen.
9: Go on, speak up.
10: Chief say white man come make palaver. One white man. Go alone. Not take gun.
3: What's that?
6: You mean the chief wants one of us to go out there unarmed and talk with him?
10: Not right.
9: But what for?
10: Me not know. Chief tell you.
3: It's a trap!
7: Sure it is. Just a trick to get another one of us.
6: Wait. Is that all of the message?
10: White man not come. Other white man... die.
6: What? You mean your prisoner will be killed if we don't meet your demands?
3: Them redskins must think we're a pack of fools. They ain't gonna trick us with no stunt like that.
6: They have the whip hand. We're surrounded. Seems to be either that or a fight to the end. Besides the death of Vic Donlan. One of us must go out there.
9: I'm going.
3: Well, he's your boy. It's up to you, I reckon.
4: Sure, that's fair enough. Why should we risk our necks?
6: Frank is not going.
9: Now look,
6: I agree with the others here that it may be a trap. Frank, you're a married man. You have your wife to think of. Even if Vic is your son, one of the unmarried men should go out there.
2: I agree with the master.
9: No, it's my place.
6: You're not going. Who else will volunteer? Hell, how about you? Vic spent money on you, counted you his friend. Will you take the chance?
3: Why in blazes should I? The drunken idiot don't mean anything to me.
6: So that's how you feel. How about you, Jason?
4: Well, I don't see how it's hardly my place.
6: You refuse?
4: Well, gosh, I don't see why I should risk my scalp for him. He ain't no kin of mine or nothing like that.
6: Yet he's claimed you're one of his best friends.
4: I can't help what he claimed.
2: Then I shall go.
4: What?
2: A sky pilot.
7: Oh, God. You mean you'll walk right up to them engines without a gun or anything?
2: I do.
9: But it's always been Vic that's made you the most trouble. Why, he's pestered you more than all the other fellows in town put together.
2: That has nothing to do with my duty. I shall go.
9: Well, I'll be doggoned. You're willing to take a chance of losing your scalp in case it's a trick. And all these fellows here that have been calling you yaller and everything are scared to stir out of their tracks. Parson, whatever I may have said about you before, I'm eating them words right now.
2: Come.
3: Don't go out there, you idiot! It's as much as your life is worth!
2: Friends, if talking to the chief of those red men will save Vic, I shall be happy to do it. And if this is a trick to capture me... then all I can say is that one more life will mean little. Indian, lead the way.
6: There goes the man you said you couldn't respect. The man you sneered at because he preached against fighting. The man you said was a coward who didn't belong to the West. You, Jason, you, Cal, all of you. You're brave enough with guns in your hands. But the man you laughed at is the only man among you with the cold courage to put himself into the hands of those Indians unarmed.

0: townsmen, shamed both for the action of the Reverend Sylvester Lamb and the words of the masked man, watched anxiously as the minister rode toward the lines of the assembled braves. They waited for him to be seized, for the triumphant red men to reveal their treachery. Every eye was fastened on his progress. The townspeople scarcely dared to breathe. And then something unbelievable occurred. No sooner had the minister reached the red men than their leader shouted a signal. The braves called to their ponies, and the band wheeled, broke into a gallop, and rode swiftly away from town, leaving both Vic and the minister behind them unharmed. The townspeople, shouting and cheering, poured from the meeting house and ran toward the two men.
1: Are you all right, Vic?
2: Hey, Parson, what happened? What made them Injuns clear out so sharp? Did something scare them off?
3: Vic!
4: I don't know what got into those Indians. I heard them talking. They were going to grab the Parson here, and then all of a sudden they changed their minds and rode away.
3: And I'm thinking you're owing the Sky Pilots some pretty tall apologies.
5: Tommy was the only one out of all those men who tried to help you.
4: I know.
3: And your fine friends here, the ones you've been running around with and talking about being such swell fellas, they were so scared you could see them shaking.
6: Folks, wait a minute. Listen to me. Listen, I don't know how the rest of you figure this, why them Redskins cleared out and all, but I'm here to say that regardless, the Sky Pilot's the best man in the whole blamed town. He's a man to tie to.
2: The most nerve I ever seen.
7: Hooray for the Sky Pilot.
2: Doggone Parson, you can preach at me as much as you want to from now on.
4: And I've got something to say.
3: Go on, Vic.
4: I've been looking down on the Parson. I was fool enough to think I was a better man than he is. I was fool enough to believe that because people were friendly when I spent money on them, they were really friends. Well, I found out different. I've learned that a quick draw doesn't mean courage. I'm apologizing to the Parson and saying I hope the day will come when I can call myself half the man the Parson is.
2: Say something, Parson.
7: What'd it feel like to be riding towards them Injuns?
6: Are you going
8: Please,
6: to
8: stay over here? Excuse me for a moment. There's someone I must speak to. Masked man.
9: Yes?
8: Do you remember the day you promised to help me?
9: I do.
8: Then I just wanted to say it was good of you to offer. But you see, now I don't need your help. Everything's worked out for the best without it.
9: I see it has.
8: And there was something else.
9: Yes?
8: That mask. You're an outlaw, of course. But I'm convinced there's some good in you. And if you ever feel that you want to turn over a new leaf, come to me. I'll do the best for you I can.
9: I'll remember that. Come on, Silver.
6: Hi-yo!

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6: Well, the kingfish, his wife Sapphire, and her mother took a night out tonight. They all went to a movie. Right now, it's 11:30. They're just returning to the apartment and discussing the picture.
7: Didn't you enjoy the picture tonight, Mama?
8: Oh, yes, daughter. It was just wonderful.
7: How'd you like it, George?
9: Well, I went to sleep during the newsreel when that French diplomat was begging Ike for money. I seen that fella before. I think he's the same boy that used to bother Woodrow Wilson. I missed the whole feature. I got the program here. It don't sound like much to me.
8: What do you mean, George?
9: Well, look here at the title. The Moldy Rug with Joe Ferret.
7: George, that's the Moulin Rouge with Jose Ferrer.
9: Oh, yeah, that's right, yeah. I woke up a couple of times there. Which one was Jose?
7: That little man, about 4.5 feet tall with the beard.
9: Oh, that's who it was, huh? I think that was Mickey Rooney playing his own father.
8: Oh, I thought it was a wonderful story. How a person that was ugly and unattractive could still find love.
9: Yeah, I don't blame you for liking it, Mama. After all, how often on the screen does they do a life story of yours?
8: What did you say?
9: Oh, nothing. Here's the apartment. Let me get the key in here.
7: Turn on the light, George.
9: Wait a minute. I hear something.
8: Oh, good heavens, George. There's somebody in the bedroom.
7: Oh, George, I bet it's a burglar.
9: Holy mackerel. Either that or some kind of an animal. I'll get my shotgun out of the hall closet here.
7: Oh, now, George, be careful.
9: Yeah, here it is. It ain't got no shells in it, but at least it'll scare him. Let's go. You first, Mama.
8: Me first?
9: Yeah, strategy. When that turns on the light, if the empty gun don't scare him, then your face ought to paralyze the boy.
7: I'll open the door. Yeah.
9: Now, stand back, gals. I'll turn on the light. Now, let me see you in bed. Oh, Sapphire, this is awful. This is a tragedy.
7: What you mean, George?
9: It's your brother Leroy, and here I is caught with an empty gun.
10: My, what a lovely breakfast this is.
7: Yes, have some more wheat cakes, Leroy.
8: Yes, son. Let me give you some more bacon here.
7: And have some more coffee.
8: And have some more toast.
7: Here, Leroy, let me give you some more ham.
9: What about me?
8: Shut up and eat your mush.
7: Come on, Mama. Let's go in the kitchen and heat some more rolls for Leroy.
10: These are wonderful eggs, brother-in-law, dear. Oh, they is good. They are delicious. I believe I'll have another one. They is good. Oh, they is great.
9: Take it easy there, Leroy. You're working on them eggs harder than the chicken did.
10: Well, you don't begrudge me the food, does you?
9: Oh, no. Just keep shoving it in there. Maybe you'll choke on it or something.
10: Oh, George, why is you talk like that? Can't you say anything nice to me?
9: Yeah, when you leaving, Goofy?
10: Oh, I just passing through this trip. I'm leaving in the morning, bright and early.
9: Bright and early? Well, You may leave early, but as far as you get on that parlay.
10: What's that?
9: Oh, never mind, Goofy. Never mind. What you want now?
10: Would you pour some maple syrup for me?
9: Pour some syrup for you?
10: Yeah.
9: Yeah, I'd be glad to, yeah. Yeah, you is.
10: Oh, brother-in-law, dear, you shouldn't ought to have done that. Pouring the maple syrup all over me like that.
9: Yeah, well, ain't that a shame?
10: It certainly is. Look here, I'm wearing your new silk pajamas.
9: Come on in the large hall, Anna.
11: Yeah, you say your brother-in-law got into town last night again, huh?
2: How long has he established the beachhead for this time?
9: Well, he say he's going to be here a couple of days, but I ain't taking no chances. I didn't give him a hint, and he ain't wanted to. I threw his overcoat down the stairs this morning.
2: You think that's a strong enough hint?
9: Yeah, I think he's got a course to him, Andy. The doof was in it at the time.
2: Yeah, he's a mess. Everything he ever done in his life, he's messed up, ain't he?
9: Yeah. He had a great gimmick this winter to beat the horse races. He tried it at Hialeah in Florida. He worked out one of the greatest disguises, he said, that anybody ever had in their life. And then he got out there in the middle of the track and wigwagged information on the horses to a Confederate outside the track. But they caught him.
2: Yeah, how'd they do that?
9: Well, they think it was funny when they see the flamingo walking around the infield with binoculars.
2: Yeah, well, I guess he's always messing up something. By the way, didn't he get in trouble when he was working on for the railroad, too?
9: Yeah, they sent him out with the section gang. He was too dumb to do anything else. So when the gang was working on the road bed, they sent him up the track to watch for trains.
2: Watch for trains, huh? What happened?
9: Well, when he see the train coming, he was supposed to holler, "There she comes." Well, one day he fell asleep and woke up just in time to holler, "There she goes." He looked around, and there was no one left to fire him, so he quit.
2: Yeah, well, I guess all you can hope for is, in the 2 days he's going to be with you, he don't try to interfere and mess up nothing. You really hate him, don't you, Kingfish?
9: I'll say I do. I'd kill that stupid goof, but with my luck, Sapphire and the mama would bury him in my best suit. Well, Leroy, it was nice of you to come over and see me.
3: Yes, Amos.
9: I didn't even know you was in town.
3: Yes, Amos. I thought I'd drop over and tell you about the wonderful plan I got to help Sapphire and the Kingfish. Stop them two from fighting all the time.
9: Well, Leroy, I wouldn't interfere there if I was you.
3: Oh, no, no. This is a wonderful idea, Amos.
9: Yeah.
3: When I was back home last summer, I come across an old love letter that the Kingfish writ to Sapphire before they was married. I gonna show it to them.
9: Yeah, well, it might work. Reading a letter like this might make them both realize, in spite of all the fighting, how much they really love each other.
3: Yeah. I got the letter right here in my pocket. I'm going to show it to them when they're in a good mood.
9: Uh-huh. Leroy, I just noticed, ain't that the Kingfish's gray flannel suit you wearing there?
3: Yeah, I put it on this morning. It was raining, and I didn't want to get my own clothes wet.
9: Yeah, well, now look, Leroy, just so there ain't no trouble, if I was you, I'd go home and put that gray flannel suit of the Kingfish's back in the closet.
3: Yeah, let him have his old gray flannel suit. His blue one fits me better anyway.
8: Sapphire, I'm going down to clean it. You got anything to go?
7: Well, let me look here in the closet, Mama. Here's this old gray flannel suit of George's. It can go. Well, let me see if there's anything in the pockets first. Let's see. Why... here's a note. Ain't no envelope. Who could he be writing to?
8: What did it say?
7: My dearest darling.
8: It ain't to the milkman.
7: My dearest darling, I love you madly. You're so young and beautiful, I cannot live without you. Signed, your passionate sweetheart.
8: Mm.
7: Good heavens, Mama. George is writing a love letter to some other woman.
8: I knew it. You can't trust any of them.
7: But, Mama, at George's age, why, he's so old and broke down.
8: Yeah, this is something, all right. It's like a radiator in a junkyard starting to steam.
7: Oh, Mama, what am I going to do? After all these years, George writing a love letter to another woman. And a young girl, too. Why would he get interested in a young girl?
8: Well, daughter, that's the way it is. Even in the old man's home, it's the boys without the teeth that get the baby food.
7: Oh, but what am I going to do, Mama?
8: Sapphire, you'll just have to fight fire with fire. Now, if he wants a young gal, you is going to have to look and act just as young as she is.
7: But, Mama...
8: Certainly. You're going to dress young, act young, and take an interest in young things.
7: You're right, Mama. If he's looking for a young gal, I'm going to be a young gal.
8: That's the spirit, daughter. We'll go out and buy the clothes now. Now, don't throw that love letter away either. It'll come in handy later as evidence.
7: Now, I won't, Mama. I'll put it right in this bureau drawer with these handkerchiefs.
8: Come on, daughter. If he thinks the grass is greener on the other side of the fence, we'll teach him to stay home and clip his own hedges.
9: Well, Linda, sorry. I guess there was no use of coming up here to my place for lunch after all, was it?
2: Yeah, Leroy really cleaned out this icebox.
9: Yeah, what a pig he is. One time he was here, had a bowl of starch out of the icebox for custard.
2: Yeah? Did it affect him?
9: Well, for 2 days he was keeping a stiff upper lip clean down to his gallbladder.
2: Yeah, well, it's a nice day. Let's walk down to the beanery. We can go down and, hey, wait a minute, Kingfish. Look out the front window here. Look at that.
9: What is it, then?
2: Look there, coming across the street. That young gal.
9: Oh, you mean the one with the Sloppy Joe sweater, the skirt, and the bobby socks?
2: Yeah, I have seen a lot of young gals, but that is the oldest young gal I done ever see.
9: Yeah, look at them bow legs on her there. She's walking like Gary Cooper after a hard day in the saddle.
2: Yeah.
9: Stayed in past high noon, too, didn't he?
2: Sure did. She looks like she's got everything that Marilyn Monroe throwed away. What a goony-looking bird.
9: Yeah, I just noticed I happen to be the capistrano that goony bird is coming home to. That is Sapphire, and she's coming this way.
2: Yeah, that's her, all right, and she's coming in here. What do you suppose she's up? Is up?
9: Well, I don't know, Andy. I better open the door here and let that juvenile delink in you.
4: He's so overage.
9: Yeah. Sapphire, what is this?
7: Don't you dig, Miss Squire? I'm cool as a mule and crazy as a daisy.
9: Hey, wait a minute, yeah. What's this all about? Why are you carrying on like this for?
7: The trouble with you, George, you ain't real George. Get with it, cat. Hey, Baba Reba. Zazoo, zazoo, ma, ma.
9: Huh? Andy, you ever see anything like this before?
2: Well, my grandma used to carry on this way when she was hitting the vanilla extract.
9: Yeah, what is this? Where you get that crazy outfit?
7: Man, this ain't crazy. It's gone.
9: Gone?
7: Oh, it's so far gone, it was never here.
2: Excuse me for protruding, Sapphire, but you look awful funny in that outfit.
7: Oh, what you talking about? This is what all us girls is wearing, sweaters and skirts. And I'll tell you something else. It was real wonderful being able to slip into a size 12.
9: Yeah, I noticed the new shoes.
2: Say, Sapphire, ain't you done something to your hair?
9: Yeah, I noticed that, too. It's different. Ain't got that wet mop effect no more.
7: George, this is the new poodle cut all the slick chicks is featuring.
9: Oh, it is, huh? Yeah. Is the slick chicks featuring the bald spot in the back, too?
2: Yeah, that might be a poodle cut, but I think you got a little Mexican hairless in there.
7: Well, I gotta be taking off. If I stand around here with you two dreary cats, I'm gonna flip. See you later.
9: Yeah, but wait a minute, Sapphire.
7: Jambalaya, crawfish, pie, and a chicken gumbo. You and me will have big fun on the bayou.
9: Holy mackerel, Andy. What do you think of that?
2: Well, I don't know, but it was about the same stage of the game to come to Grandma's and fitted her for that leather house coat with the buckles in the back.
9: Yeah. I don't know what it is, Andy. For some reason, she's trying to act young.
2: Yeah. Say, how old is Sapphire, anyway?
9: Well, she's 40, Andy.
2: When's she going to be 41?
9: Well, if it takes as long to get 41 as it did to get 40, I'd say about 9 years.
2: Yeah. Well, this don't look good to me, boy. Sapphire's at a dangerous age. She's about at the time when them old gals get tired of their husbands and start looking for some young fella.
9: Now, wait a minute, Anna. She don't have to be interested in somebody else. She might have got all fixed up like that to please me.
2: To please you?
9: Yeah.
2: Look, Kingfish, when you put on an expensive funeral, you ain't trying to impress the corpse.
9: Yeah, well, it's got me upset, Anna. Let's go down to the beanery here and get ourselves a bite. I always think better on a full stomach.

0: upset, Ander. Let's go down to the beanery here and get ourselves a bite. I always think better on a full stomach.
1: Yeah, but wait a minute, though. I was broke. You got any money?
0: No, but wait a minute. I know where I can get some, though, right in the house here. Little secret place. Sapphire always keeps some change in the bureau drawer here. Snitch for 40 cents here. She always keep, wait a minute.
1: What's the matter?
0: What is this note you got here hid in the dresser drawer here? My dearest darling, I love you madly. You are so young and beautiful.
1: Holy mackerel.
0: Andy, the reason she dressed up so young is to impress another man.
1: Yeah, boy, it looked bad. Read the rest of it.
0: You are so young and beautiful, I cannot live without you. Signed, your passionate sweetheart. Andy, does you think Sapphire, my own wife, is going out with another boyfriend?
1: Well, from the way he writes there, it don't sound like she's going out with no enemy. So, Kingfish, you figure that from that letter to Sapphire got a boyfriend that she'd been writing love letters to, huh?
0: Yes, Andy, I sure of it. There's another man in her life.
1: Well, this ain't a very nice thing for her to do to you, Kingfish.
0: No, Andy. They say a man's home is his castle. But I think she has been playing ring around the moat with another Ivanhoe.
1: Yeah, Kingfish. Oh, I tell you something. Well, hi, Calhoun.
2: Hiya, boy.
0: Calhoun, we've been waiting for you. What took you so long?
2: I had to stop by the courthouse to make bail for my sister.
1: Your sister, huh?
2: Yeah, my sister Prudence. She worked down at the burlesque show. You know, she the one to do that dance with them two great big ostrich feather fans.
0: Oh, and they arrested her, huh? What kind of defense you gonna put up?
2: I'm gonna plead ignorance for her. How did she know that this was the molting season for ostriches?
0: Yeah, well, I'm glad you got here, Calhoun. I need your advice. My wife is getting love letters from another man.
1: Yeah, and not only that, she's dressing young and carrying on like a young schoolgirl.
2: Well, it's the same old story, huh? The woman been taking you for granted, Kingfish.
0: Yeah, I guess so, whatever that line is. Well, at my age, how else could she take me?
1: Yeah, what can the Kingfish do to bring Sapphire to her senses,
2: Calhoun? Yeah, you the old dog in the manger routine, Kingfish. Sapphire don't want you now because nobody else wants you. But if she thunk some other gal was interested in you, she'd soon change her story.
0: Yeah, that's a great idea. Yeah, let her see me with another woman.
1: Yeah, but wait a minute, though. Don't that bring up another problem? Why are you going to get a woman that'll agree to be seen with you?
0: Well, Andy, you got a lot of gals. Couldn't you kind of at least lend me one for the evening?
1: Oh, yeah, yeah. Yeah, and I think I know the gal that'll do it, too. Lulu Fontaine.
0: Oh, the two-headed gal.
1: Oh, yeah, she's intelligent, too. She's the head booner down at the tuna fish plant.
0: Yeah. Oh, that's great, Andy. I can be seen with this Lula Fontaine at the nightclub tonight.
2: Yeah, yeah, yeah. And the place to go is the Golden Veil. That's where all the tired businessmen take their girlfriends.
0: Thought they went to the Edley sister. Yeah, and to make sure Sapphire knows I is there, Andy, you can call up, disguise your voice, and make one of them unanimous phone calls.
1: Yeah, yeah. Oh, boy, women show is fickle, ain't they, Calhoun?
2: Always has been. Well, look at Napoleon and Josephine. One night during the wars, Napoleon happened to return from a battle early, and he found his wife, Josephine, entertaining another man in the living room.
0: Jonah?
2: Yeah, and this boyfriend was a real lover boy. He was drinking champagne out of Josephine's slipper. And Napoleon looked at them wine-stained slippers, and then he looked his wife in the eye, and with fire in his voice, he uttered them famous French words, Je suis le bon Dieu, et de la liberté, la fraternité, et la bonne de fondelette.
0: What does that mean?
2: Who gonna pay for them shoes?
3: Hello?
4: Hello, this is anonymous person who ain't got no idea who it is.
3: What? What's this?
4: If you go down to the Golden Veil nightclub tonight, you will see something you shouldn't ought to see. That's the Golden Veil.
3: Golden Veil?
4: Yeah, you will see your husband tete-a-tating with a young tomato. Repeat, young tomato. That is all. Roger. Over.
5: Sapphire, who was that?
3: I don't know, Mama. Somebody said George is going to be with a young girl at the Golden Veil nightclub. Mama, that's why he didn't come home tonight.
5: I bet it's the same.

0: husband that written him them love letters. Let's go.
1: Yes, Mama. Where's my umbrella?
0: That's right, daughter. You take your umbrella and I'll take the flat iron. And if this is true, I'm going to iron some fancy pleats in that thick head of his.
2: Well, Miss Fontaine, it certainly was nice of you to meet me here at the Golden Veil.
3: Oh, don't mention it, honey. It's a pleasure to do it for you, lover boy.
2: Miss Lulu, the name is Mr. Stevens. Now, let's figure out what we can do when my wife gets here to make her jealous.
3: Well, I could sort of snuggle up to you like this. Or I could snuggle up to you real close like this.
2: Yeah. Excuse me, Miss Fontaine, but I think you over-snuggled on that last snuggle.
3: What do you mean?
2: Right now, I'm beginning to smell like a can of sardines. Right now, we're both sitting on the same chair.
3: Oh, excuse me. Do you have any suggestions, Hotshot?
2: Well, kind of hot in here, ain't it? I'm afraid I'm a little rusty on this romantic stuff. The last time I was out with a gal was at a temperance picnic. It was all too busy attacking demon rum to get into any kind of stuff like this.
3: Well, I could hold your hand. Then I could sort of tickle you under the chin. And then I could sort of run my fingers through your hair.
2: Well, I wouldn't count too much on that last one if I was you.
3: Oh, I've got it. When your wife gets here, I'll have my arm around you. And I'll be rubbing you on the back of the neck nice and soft like this.
2: Yeah, well, I know I don't want you...
3: What's the matter, Mr. Stevens?
2: Well, attacking demon room was never like this. Look, I tell you what, when my wife gets here, I'll holler sapphire. Now, when you hear the word sapphire, you throw your arm around me and say, honey bun, I love you.
3: All right. When you holler sapphire, say, who's this fella coming over to the table here?
2: Holy mackerel, that's my brother-in-law, Leroy. Oh, what a break. This will get back to sapphire faster than the thump. Him seeing me sitting here with a beautiful gal like you. Wait a minute. I'll let him have the business yet. Hiya, Goofy.
4: Well, bless my soul, if it ain't the kingfish.
2: Well, Goof, I guess you caught me with the goods. You done caught me here with a beautiful young gal. And unfortunate for me, I know you're going to get right back and tell Sapphire.
4: Oh, don't be silly, brother-in-law, dear. For you to be out with a gal like this could only be two things. Either business or she lost out on a quiz program and had to take the consequences.
2: Now, wait a minute, Leroy.
4: And on top of that, why would I tell Sapphire? I'm trying to bring you two together. I even brung an old love letter up with me from Georgia that you writ to Sapphire years ago.
2: No. Now, we is tater-tating. We is, you say you brung, what about a love letter that I...
4: Yeah, it was signed to your passionate sweetheart. I don't know what happened to the thing. I must have lost it.
2: But Leroy...
4: Yeah, I see you around, Kingfish. I got to leave with my friends now.
2: Holy mackerel. I done got jealous over my own love letter.
3: What's the matter here?
2: Don't ask no questions, Lulu. Now, look here. We got to get out of here. Slide around the table there. Hurry up. Excuse me, lady.
1: Well, George Stevens.
2: Sapphire.
3: Honey bun, I love you.
2: Lulu, let go of me. Let go of me. This is my wife. This is Sapphire.
3: Honey bun, I love you.
0: So, George Stevens, this is the husband that's been writing you them love letters.
2: Look, Sapphire, Mama, I can explain.
1: Explain nothing. Take this.
2: No, not the umbrella. No. Not the iron. Mama, please, help.
1: Yeah.
2: Now, wait a minute. Look, everybody stop shouting around here, will you? My head is still aching from the beating I took in the restaurant.
1: George, we found this love letter, and then we caught you with that hussy. We got the goods on you.
0: Yeah, you can't weasel out of this.
2: Now, look, that's why I waited for Leroy here to get home so he could explain it. I explained it to him, Leroy.
4: Yes, Sapphire, Mama, I'm afraid George ain't to blame this time. This is all my fault.
1: Your fault, Leroy?
4: Yeah, I found this love letter back home. Sapphire, George done writ you this letter before you was married. I brung it up here because I thought that if you both read the letter, you might be able to recapture the love you once had for each other.
0: Oh, dear me.
1: George, let me see that letter again. My dearest darling, I love you madly. You're so young and beautiful, I can't live without you. Signed, your passionate sweetheart. Oh, George, you wrote this love letter 22 years ago to me. It was your proposal.
2: When I found it, I thought some fellow was writing to you. I misjudged you, honey.
1: George, and I thought some young girl writ it to you. Oh, I'm awfully sorry, my dear.
0: Leroy, I think we'd better leave George and Sapphire alone.
4: Yeah, I think so too, Mama. Come on.
0: All right.
2: Didn't even recognize my own writing. Of course, like everything else, it's changed a lot in 22 years.
1: George, that letter does something to me. Don't it make you realize something, too?
2: Yes, it do. It make me realize something very, very important.
1: Really, George?
2: Yeah, if I'd never writ that fool letter, I wouldn't be in the mess I've been in for the...
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11: 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Tonight, murder has a signature.

0: am the Whistler, and I know many things, for I walk by night. I know many strange tales, many secrets hidden in the hearts of men and women who have stepped into the shadows. Presently I'll tell you of nameless terrors of which they dare not speak. But first, a little boy wants me to ask a favor of you. A dime. He'd be here himself to ask you, but this little fellow is crippled, in bed. And your dime is to help him get well, so someday he may walk again. You see, he's one of the 19,000 Americans, mostly children, who were stricken last year by infantile paralysis. Few homes can afford the long, costly care required by this dread disease. But thanks to the dimes contributed through last year's March of Dimes campaign, sponsored by President Roosevelt, more and more victims of infantile paralysis will walk again. Today starts the nationwide 1945 drive to replenish this important fund. It's your opportunity to do what you can to control this crippling disease, which, but for the hand of Providence, might have stopped at your home. Send your dime, or more if you can, to President Roosevelt or your local chapter of the March of Dimes. Don't put it off. The need is now. And now, the Whistler.
1: It was an old house, set back in the trees a little way from the lake, and it had a miserly look about it. You could almost tell that its owner was wealthy and cranky and miserly and happy in her self-pity. And all the loneliness of her own life, she took pleasure in passing on to her only companion, her servant, Martha.
2: Martha, where are you?
3: Martha, do this. Martha, do that. Always Martha.
2: So there you are. Didn't you hear me calling you? What are you doing in the kitchen?
3: Breakfast dishes.
2: Breakfast dishes what?
3: Breakfast dishes, Miss Brewer.
2: That's better. You haven't made my room yet, and you know very well that's to be tidied before you touch a thing. Another thing. I know very well you heard me calling. Why didn't you answer me?
3: I didn't hear you.
2: One of your moods again, eh? And how long is it going to last this time? Oh, never mind. Take this envelope. I want you to row across the lake and place these securities in the bank.
3: Row across?
2: Be careful with them. They're worth a great deal of money. I want a bank receipt, too. Can you remember that?
3: But it's 3 miles across the lake.
2: I'll not have you wasting the motorboat gasoline. You're big and strong, and the trip won't hurt you a bit. Well, just a minute, Martha.
3: Yes?
2: That dress. Where did you get it?
3: This?
2: Yes, that. It's one of mine, isn't it?
3: It's an old one. I didn't think you'd care.
2: I do care. I told you before that I'll not have you wearing my clothes until I give them to you. Go to your room and take it off.
3: Never any money to spend on myself.
2: Because you're a fool with money. You with your cheap perfume and penny jewelry and frilly shirtwaist. Trying to play the lady. It's a good thing I put a stop to it.
3: I've earned my money here. I've got a right to do what I want with it.
2: Martha, I promised your people I'd look after you. I knew how giddy you are. Your wages are well invested.
3: But I want pretty things while I can enjoy them. Not when I'm old.
2: Why, you're only 10 years younger than I am, you fool. I'm nearly 60. Now go to your room. Take off my dress.
3: No.
2: Take care, Martha. I've had enough of this.
3: You've had enough. How about me? I'm sick of being treated like dirt under your feet.
2: Go to your room.
3: And I'm sick of working for an old cheat who steals my wages. Martha, you didn't think I'd dare slap you, did you? If you only knew how I've wanted to do that. How I've dreamed of doing it.
2: How dare you? How dare you?
3: It was good. It felt good.
2: The police will know about this, you ungrateful woman.
3: The police? No. Nor anyone else. You won't get a chance to tell anyone. Not even see anyone.
2: You can't keep me here a prisoner, a captive in my own house.
3: I can't. And who would know? You have no friends. Nobody visits you from one year's end to another. Even the people in the village stay clear of your nasty tongue.
2: You dare to do that to your mistress?
3: Mistress? I'll show you who's mistress.
2: My glasses. You've broken my glasses.
3: Yes. Do you think you can get help now? You're half blind without them. It's 8 miles by road to the village. You'd be lost in the swamps in 10 minutes. Yes. I am mistress now.
1: Well, at long last, Martha, you've summoned up the courage to do what you wanted to do for so many years. You're a little surprised at the success of it, how easy it was. It's a pleasure to see her cringe before you, call you my dear, ask sweetly when she wants something, and then there's so much money here, enough to buy you all those things you've dreamed about.
2: Martha? Oh, so there you are, Martha. Where have you been?
3: Marketing. Where do you think?
2: Well, you've been so long and cold in this room. Oh, so cold. I'd have left the fire for me, Martha. Do be considerate, my dear.
3: Considerate? When were you ever considerate of me? My back used to ache from breakfast to bedtime, and a lot you cared. Oh, it's different now, isn't it?
2: Oh, it's cold, Martha.
3: Well, wait till I get my things off and I'll make tea. You and your back.
2: Oh, thank you, my dear.
3: Quite a change has come over the old lady, haven't there? My, what a sweet thing she's getting to be.
2: I've been thinking, Martha.
3: So? Oh, she's been thinking.
2: No, I mean it. That lovely dinner dress of mine, it's not old, not really old at all. You can have it. I want you to have it.
3: Second-hand stuff again, eh? No, thanks. I'm not having any. Now, look here. Let me show you something.
2: Well, you bought that in the village?
3: Yes. That, and this, and this, and this. All of them. They're pretty, aren't they?
2: Isn't that stealing, Martha? You have no money. You must have been in my cash box.
3: Stealing? You talk about stealing when you've stolen months, years of my life. This stuff isn't all, either. There's lots of other things up in my room. Shall I show them to you?
2: No, Martha.
3: Well, why don't you say something?
2: Well, there's nothing to say. If those few things will make you happy, then I'm glad. I want you to be happy, my dear.
3: You old hypocrite. You don't fool me a bit. What you wouldn't give to have the police here now.
2: How you misjudge me. Is that a letter there?
3: Letter? Yes, you have a letter. I suppose you want me to read to you.
2: Please.
3: I'm surprised somebody thinks enough of you to write. My dear Aunt Bessie.
2: Aunt Bessie?
3: I'm motoring south tomorrow with my wife, Lillian. It's been so many years since we were last together. I thought I might stop on my way and renew a long neglected acquaintanceship. We should arrive sometime Friday evening. Affectionately, Harvey.
2: My nephew, Harvey. Why, I haven't seen him since he was a small boy.
3: What does he want?
2: You read the letter, Martha. He wants to see his aunt. Today is Friday.
3: Well?
2: Tonight, Martha. He'll be here tonight.
3: Night.
2: Come, my fine lady. Put on your pretties. You must look your handsomest when my nephew arrives.
3: It's my money. I haven't really stolen from you. You can't do anything to me.
2: Stolen from me? Of course you haven't, my dear. My poor woman, didn't I tell you I wanted you to be happy?
3: You mean you're not going to do anything about it?
2: Well, it's all unimportant, Martha, as viewed in contrast to a greater crime.
3: Crime? What crime?
2: Kidnapping, Martha.
3: Kidnapping?
2: You've held me against my will for the purpose of obtaining money. And that, under the law, constitutes kidnapping. You've held me in my own home. Makes not the slightest difference.
3: I didn't hold you. I didn't.
2: You know the penalty, Martha?
3: You're trying to scare me.
2: Death, Martha.
3: No, you can't. Your nephew. I'll explain to him.
2: Oh, come, my dear. It was inevitable, you know. Don't look so unhappy. It isn't often I have guests, my dear. Fill the sherry decanters on the sideboard. Bring out the linens, the brewer's silver. For tonight, I entertain.
3: You can't. I won't let you.
2: Too late, my dear. Imagine my nephew wanting to visit me after all this time. Ironical, isn't it? 18 years.
3: 18 years. Then he wouldn't know you. Recognize you, would he?
2: Well, perhaps not. He could scarcely be expected to, I suppose, but... Martha, what are you thinking?
3: Nothing, Miss Brewer. Nothing at all.
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0: Well, the situation is a little more serious than Martha ever dreamed it might be, isn't it? Old Miss Brewer's nephew coming, and you, Martha, threatened with prison or worse. And there's not much to do about it. Or is there? Harvey will be here soon. Even now, he and his wife are driving over the muddy road up to the house.
1: Look. Look, Harvey, is that it through the trees?
2: Must be. The only house we've seen for miles. And there's a light in the window.
1: Oh, thank goodness. This is the loneliest, most dismal place I've ever...
2: Yeah, and that wind. Looks like rain. At least we beat that. I only hope she lets us in.
1: What do you mean? Why shouldn't she let us in?
2: Oh, I don't know, but she's a nutty old dame. I gather she doesn't think too much of me. I used to write her once in a while when I was younger, but she never once answered a letter.
1: Well, then if you haven't even heard from her for 18 years, why should she be the guardian of your money?
2: Well, after all, she's my only living relative, and I'm hers. Okay, here we are. I'll pull in under this tree.
1: Not too far from the porch. It's starting to rain.
2: Okay, Lillian, you run for it. I'll bring the bag.
1: So hurry up. You'll get wet. There's no bell, Harv.
2: Never mind.
1: That wind. Feel how the house shakes.
2: Oh, you can see that. Hey, listen. Yeah, somebody's coming.
1: Did you close the windows in the car?
2: Yeah, I did.
1: Well, please knock again, Harv. I'm cold.
2: I tell you, I heard somebody.
3: Yes?
2: Well, how do you do? I'm Harvey Brewer.
3: I know. Come in.
2: Oh, thanks.
1: Thank you.
3: Follow me.
1: This must be it, Harv.
3: In here, please.
1: Look. Look, Harv, a fire. Oh. Doesn't it look wonderful?
2: Wonderful. It's heaven. Thought I never would get warm again. Suppose I can leave the bags here for the time being. That'll be all right, won't it, miss?
3: What do you want here?
2: What? Oh, of course. Please tell Miss Brewer that her nephew and his wife are here. Her nephew, Harvey.
3: I'm Miss Brewer.
2: You?
3: What's the matter?
2: Naturally. How stupid of me. I should have known. I'm sorry, frightfully sorry. This is my wife, Lillian.
1: How do you do, Miss Brewer?
3: Why have you come?
2: Why? Well, to see you, to pay you a visit. After all, you are my aunt, you know. I must say, I'd hardly expected this reception.
3: What did you expect?
2: Really, my dear Aunt Bessie, if I may call you Aunt Bessie...
3: You may not. You're not wanted here.
2: Sorry, I only thought that after all these years...
3: I'm quite satisfied not to have any visitors. I want to be alone.
2: Surely you don't mean that you'd turn us out on a night like this after we've come all this way.
3: I didn't ask you to come.
1: But now you're asking us to leave. Is that it? Well, as long as we understand each other now, we might as well settle our business now.
2: Oh, Lillian.
3: Business? What business?
1: Go on, tell her, Harvey.
2: Well, it's about my money. I want it, Aunt Bessie.
3: Money? You came here for money?
2: I didn't think it'd be necessary to have to come to the point so abruptly, but yes, I need money. I must have money.
3: No, I can't give you any.
2: After all, Aunt Bessie, it's my money, you know. You're simply holding it in trust for me. I know it's not due for another year, but the fact of the matter is I'm broke and I need it now.
3: What's that got to do with me?
2: Oh, it can't make any possible difference to you whether you pay it now or a year from now. And it makes a great deal of difference to me.
3: How much is it?
2: How much?
1: You know very well how much it is, Miss Brewer. 10,000.
3: I can't remember everything. I'm not well at all. You've got me all upset coming here.
2: Oh, I'm sorry, Aunt Bessie. We didn't want to disturb you. Look, just write a check and we'll be gone.
3: A check?
2: Yes.
3: I can't write you a check. I haven't got that much money in the bank. No, and I won't have either for a week, a couple of weeks.
2: Not for 2 weeks, huh?
1: We can wait, Harvey.
3: Wait here? You can't wait here.
2: We're broke, Aunt Bessie. Look, we're really broke. We've no other place to go. Not even enough gas to get there if we did.
3: Tonight, then. Tonight, as long as you can stay. Do you hear? I'll give you some cash tomorrow. And then you've got to go. I can write you a check. Are securities any good to you?
2: Securities? Your securities?
1: Yes. Yes, of course they are.
2: You really mean this, Aunt Bessie?
3: Wait.
1: Well, a worthwhile trip, Harv.
2: Wait a minute, Harvey.
3: There might be enough here.
2: Enough? Well, I should say there is.
3: Yes. Yes, of course. Here. Take these two. What? They're marked $5,000 each. Fairbank song.
2: Really, Aunt Bessie, this is awfully good of you. I can't begin to tell you how grateful I am.
1: They'll have to be endorsed. Made over to you, you know, Harvey.
2: Oh, well, naturally. Do you mind, Aunt Bessie? Look, here's a pen.
1: Endorsed?
2: Yeah, of course, just sign your name, Bess Brewer, on the back.
1: And give me the pen.
2: Here you are. As if you didn't know.
1: There. You both leave early in the morning. Gladly. Believe me, gladly.
3: And that's the last cent you'll get. You ever come here again, ask me for more, I'll disinherit you. Yes, that's what I'll do. Now I'll show you to your room.
0: Well, things have taken quite a turn. All Harvey wanted was money, and Beth Brewer signed over $10,000 worth of bonds to him. Or did she? And what about Martha? But then Harvey doesn't know anything about Martha. And Martha doesn't really know much about Harvey and Lillian. Not enough, I'm afraid.
1: Asleep, Harvey?
2: No.
1: She's very rich, isn't she?
2: A million, anyway. Maybe more.
1: That's money, Harvey.
2: Yes, it is.
1: Harvey.
2: Hmm?
1: Did you know before tonight that you were in her will?
2: No. No, not until she made that threat about cutting me off.
1: You might get it all, Harv. There's no other relative. A million or more, you said.
2: Oh, no. Lay that pipe down, Lil. The old girl's good for another 20 years. I won't go to sleep.
1: 20 years.
2: Good night, Lil.
1: $10,000 won't keep us forever, Harv.
2: No.
1: We'll be broke again soon.
2: I suppose. But we'll have one swell time getting that way.
1: But I don't like to be broke, Harvey. You know that.
2: Now, wait a minute. Are you threatening to leave me again?
1: I'm only warning you, Harv. You know how I feel. That's why we came down here.
2: Oh, is money all you ever think of?
1: You married me with your eyes open, Harvey. I warned you then.
2: Mm. I had enough of my inheritance to keep any ordinary couple happy for a lifetime. How we went through it all, I don't know.
1: I told you I was expensive. I don't plan to change. But I'll stay with you as I promised, as long as we can live like human beings.
2: Like millionaires, you mean?
1: Mm-hmm. You might be a millionaire if you had her money.
2: But, Lillian, what can I do?
1: Don't you know? Good night, Harvey.
2: You're a spoiled brat, Lil. Gosh, I often wonder why I love you. But there's nothing, nothing I wouldn't do for you. You believe that, don't you?
1: Mm-hmm. There's nobody in the house but the three of us.
2: I know.
1: Just you and I and the old lady upstairs.
2: Well?
1: Just the three of us, Harv.
2: All right, all right. What about it?
1: Nobody knows we came here tonight.
2: No, nobody knows.
1: Good night, Harvey.
2: Lil.
1: 20 years is such a long time.
2: Lil. Oh. You know you always get your way with me.
0: Yes, she always gets her way with you, doesn't she, Harvey? And so you didn't get much sleep that night, did you? There was too much to do. And you had to get away too early in the dark, rain or no rain. Back in the city, you think it over and try to figure if you've forgotten anything. And you wait for the news.
2: Uh-huh. Well, it's in the paper.
1: Already?
2: Found her floating in the lake. I'm not sure whether it's suicide or just what it is. Come on, read it.
1: No picture?
2: Not important enough for the city newspapers. Too far away to rate the front page. Well, what do you think?
1: We're all right.
2: Yeah. There's not a thing to connect us. Not a wrinkle left in the bed, not a fingerprint I didn't wipe off.
1: We're all right.
2: I found that letter that we wrote to her. We just simply weren't there Friday, Lil.
1: Well, that's that. What about the securities?
2: No, nothing doing. I tried again, but the banks won't touch them without her lawyer's endorsement.
1: But it'll be a year or more before they settle her estate.
2: I know.
1: What are we going to live on in the meantime? Certainly her lawyer will verify her signature.
2: I don't like it, Lil.
1: All we have to remember is that we weren't there Friday. It was a month earlier when she paid you off. He'll never know. How could he know? I tell you, we're all right.
0: Yes, everything's all right, Harvey. Stop worrying. Just run down to your aunt's lawyer's office and get his endorsement for the money. Then wait and see what happens. Who knows what good luck may come.
4: May I offer my condolences on your aunt's passing, Mr. Brewer? It was a great shock to me.
2: Yes, I imagine you knew her better than I did.
4: Perhaps. She wasn't a very friendly woman, but she was a remarkable one. And now you said you had some business with me.
2: Yes. You see, about a month before my aunt's death, I happened to stop down there to see her. And she gave me these bank securities, $10,000 worth, the money she was holding in trust for me.
4: But I thought...
2: Yes, that... I know. It wasn't due yet, but she said she wanted me to have it anyway. And now the banks tell me that your endorsement is needed in order to cash them.
4: Yes. That's an old routine arrangement I had with her. You just let me see them?
2: Oh, yes, of course. Right here.
4: Thank you. Hmm. I see. Mr. Brewer, you got these securities from your aunt?
2: Yes, I just told you.
4: Right, correct. And this is her signature.
2: That's right, as you can see.
4: You were in your aunt's presence when this endorsement was made? You saw her sign her name?
2: Yes.
1: Of course. We both did.
4: I see. It may mean nothing at all. I hope for your sake it doesn't. But this is something I think the police should know about.
2: You mean the securities?
4: Yes. And the signature. You see, Mr. Brewer, foul play is suspected in your aunt's death. The only clue the police have so far is a set of tire tracks found in the mud outside the house. Evidently made the night she died.
2: But, I don't understand.
4: No. You wouldn't, I'm sure. But you see, Mr. Brewer, this couldn't possibly be your aunt's signature. Because in spite of her intelligence and wealth, your aunt never went to school. She never learned to write even her own name.
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0: So, Harvey had nothing to worry about. Nothing but the electric chair. And Lillian, who had to have money to live like a human being, will spend the rest of her life behind bars. Yes, the tire tracks convicted them, of course. That was one clue they overlooked, and it was enough to prove that they were there that rainy night. If only you hadn't tried to cash those securities, Harvey. The securities that first pointed suspicion at you. Now they'll hang you for the wrong murder, Harvey. They'll hang you for your aunt's murder, when actually you killed Martha, the housekeeper, and dumped her body in the lake. Yes, but they haven't found her body yet, Harvey. Martha was the one who killed Aunt Bessie and threw her body in the lake. But you'll never be able to prove that now. Maybe if Martha had lived, you could have gotten out of it somehow. But not now. It was all so unnecessary, too. When you killed Martha, your aunt was already dead. And by the terms of her will, you had already inherited all of her money. Over $1 million. Too bad, Harvey. Too bad.

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6: Jell-O tapioca pudding. Yes, sirree.
4: And now Lucille Ball with Richard Denning as Liz and George Cooper. Two people who live together and like it. As we look in on the Coopers, it's morning. George Cooper is in the dining room eating breakfast. And Liz is hiding in the kitchen with Katie the maid.
7: Why are you afraid to see Mr. Cooper this morning? Is it something about money?
5: Shh, that's a dirty word.
7: Oh, dear, what is it this time?
5: Well, to put it in a nutshell, George wants to go over our Christmas list this morning, and I'm supposed to buy the presents with the money I'm supposed to have been depositing in our Christmas club account at the bank each month.
7: Well, don't you have enough?
5: Well, not quite. You see, Katie, I missed a few months.
7: How many?
5: 12. I just got a letter from the bank yesterday.
7: Was it a statement?
5: No, it was more of a question. It said, what happened?
7: Miss Cooper, why don't you just go in and tell him the truth?
5: Tell him the truth? Katie, your brakes are slipping. You know how George is about money. You'd think it was made out of gold or something. Well, I'll just stay right here with you until he leaves for work.
8: Liz, will you come in?
5: Oh, trapped. Well, I'll just have to rely on the old standby. I'll lay down a smooch screen. You know, that always sort of takes his mind off things. Coming, baby!
7: Good luck!
8: Hey, what were you doing out there, Liz?
5: Well, I was just making sure that my little husband gets enough to eat for his breakfast.
8: Oh, I had plenty, thanks.
5: Well, that's good.
8: Look, Liz, I had a couple of minutes, and I thought it
5: might be... Oh, you great big adorable thing.
8: Oh, no, Liz. You're busting my
5: hair. Oh, where'd you ever get such beautiful blonde wavy hair, George? Hmm?
8: I got on a deal. It came with my head.
5: Oh, you're so witty. Give me a great big kiss, honey.
8: Where'd you learn to kiss like that?
5: It's a gift.
8: Oh, that reminds me, we just have time to go over the Christmas list.
5: Oh, I had to open my big fat kisser.
8: Now, here's the list.
5: Yeah, it's a long one, isn't it?
8: Well, we don't have to worry about that, as long as we have that old Christmas club money salted away.
5: Yeah.
8: No charge accounts for us. No worrying about how to pay next January. We can show them the color of our money, that beautiful green.
5: Something tells me there's going to be a white Christmas. George, you know something? I don't think we have enough money in the Christmas account.
8: What? Well, Liz, you haven't been skimping, have you?
5: Oh, no. Every month I put in the same amount.
8: That's pretty good.
5: Oh, it was nothing. What I meant was, I like our friends twice as much as I thought I did. They're so wonderful. Why don't you give me some more money, and then I'll have enough, twice as much for everybody.
8: You know, that's a funny thing. I've been thinking about our friends, too.
5: You have?
8: Yeah. And I think half as much of them as I thought I did.
5: Oh.
8: I think we should take half the money in our Christmas fund and pay bills with it.
5: Oh, no.
8: Well, what's the matter with that?
5: Well, George, let's be practical about this now. I scrimp and save all year long to get that money together, and now you want to throw it away on bills.
8: Well, after all, Liz,
5: what about the Christmas spirit?
8: Well, it's
5: stockings
8: true.
5: On the fireplace.
8: Well, it's just that this
5: was the night before Christmas and all through the house.
8: Liz, I was
5: only... Donner, down, Blitzen, here, Dancer, here, Prancer, here, Vixen, here, Schmixen, here, dee-dee-dee-dee-dee.
8: Liz.
5: Jingle bell, jingle bell, jingle all the way.
8: All right. We won't use any of the money for the bill.
5: Goody.
8: But I won't give you any extra either. Just use what you have in the Christmas Club account.
5: Goody dipped in pickle juice. Katie?
7: Yes, Mrs. Cooper?
5: I just figured out how to send presents to everyone, and it won't cost us a cent. We'll make fruit cakes.
7: Oh. But Mrs. Cooper, that's a lot of work.
5: Well, I'll help you, like we did when we baked the cakes for the church bazaar. We'll do it together.
7: Yes, ma'am. I'll bake the cakes, and you'll lick the bowl.
5: Oh, I love you, Katie. Well, that takes care of everyone on my list but two. George and, one other. Katie, do you mind?
7: No, I don't mind.
5: Merry Christmas.
7: Gosh, just what I've always wanted, a fruitcake all my own.
5: Don't rub it in.
7: Oh, I won't. What are you going to do about Mr. Cooper?
5: Oh, I don't know. I could always suggest that we don't exchange presents, but it would be just like him to be a stinker and not give me anything. I'll have to get some money some way. I wonder if I could get a part-time job.
7: A job? You?
5: Well, you don't have to use that tone. I'll show you I can get a job. Where's the paper?
7: Oh, Mr. Cooper took it with him. Why don't you go next door to Mr. Woods? 4 of his 11 children have paper routes.
5: Oh, that's a good idea. I'll be right back, Katie. If you want me, I'll be in the classified ad.
0: Good morning, Mrs. Cooper. How are you?
5: Oh, I'm fine, thanks, Mr. Wood. I wonder if you...
0: Mrs. Cooper, jump out of the way.
5: What's the matter?
0: The children are ready to leave for school. Stand back.
5: Well, I don't see what else... Oh!
0: Goodbye, Bob. Madeline, Adele, Lucille, Ruth, Lucien, Jesse, Walter, Jeff, Joanne.
5: My goodness.
0: Do you mind if I don't speak for a minute, Mrs. Cooper? My lips get so tired. 11 of them just went by.
5: I only counted 10.
0: Oh, no, I'm sure that all 11... Goodbye, Hugo! Oh, you were right.
5: Do you go through that every morning?
0: And every night, too. Although the morning is the most hazardous.
5: What's hazardous about it?
0: Well, I haven't found out who it is. But someone's got a sharp propeller on his atomic beanie.
5: Well, I guess having 11 children does have hazards.
0: Well, I can't blame anyone but myself.
5: True.
0: To think that two words caused this whole thing.
5: Two words? What were they?
0: I do.
5: Well, you certainly did.
0: True. Well, Mrs. Cooper, what did you come over for?
5: Oh, I wanted to see a morning paper. I'm looking for a job.
0: Mr. Cooper lost his?
5: No. I'm trying to earn some money for Christmas. I spent the money I was supposed to buy presents with.
0: Oh, no, wait a minute. My oldest girl, Adele, has just taken a new position. Perhaps you could get her old job.
5: What is it?
0: Babysitting. Do you think you could do that?
5: Well, I don't know about the baby part, but I certainly know how to sit.
0: Good. I'll call the Pearsons this afternoon and see if they'll give you the job.
5: Well, I'm all ready to go to work, Katie. How do I look?
7: Oh, you look fine, Mrs. Cooper, but I don't know what you got so dressed up for.
5: Well, I want to make a good impression. I never babysitted before. Babysatted. I never sat on a baby. I'm so nervous.
7: Well, how old is the baby?
5: Adele Wood wrote the details down. See, he's 5 years old. His name is Tommy Pearson. And don't bend over when he has a bean shooter in his hand.
7: Where does Mr. Mr. Cooper think you're going?
5: Well, I told him I was going to a lecture at the Women's Club with Iris Atterbury. Just to make it look good, I even asked George to come along. Naturally, he said no.
7: Oh, you're a tricky one, Mrs. Cooper.
5: Yeah, I know my way around. Well, so long, Katie. I'll go in and say goodbye to George. Well, goodbye, honey. I'm leaving for the lecture now.
8: Goodbye, baby. Have a nice time.
5: I hate to go alone. Are you sure you won't reconsider and come with me?
8: No.
5: Oh, come on.
8: Well, okay, I'll go with you.
5: Huh?
8: I'll go with you as far as the door. I left my pipe in my overcoat.
5: Oh, George, you're so clever.
8: Well, it wasn't that fun.
5: Oh, yes, it was. You have no idea. Well, goodbye, dear. Iris will be waiting for me. Mr. Cooper, is there anything I can get you? You've been pacing around the house like a caged lion.
8: No, it's funny. I don't know what to do with myself when Liz isn't here. She ought to be home soon.
7: Home? She's only been gone 20 minutes.
8: Oh, really? Say, if Liz is out with Iris, Mr. Atterbury must be alone. I'll call him and see if he wants to go to a show.
7: That's a good... Oh, no, that's a terrible idea. Don't do it.
8: Well, why not?
7: Well, I just feel it wouldn't be good.
8: Oh, nonsense.
7: I can tell about these things. I'm psychopathic. Hello?
5: Bye.
8: May I speak to Mr. Atterbury, please?
9: Well, just a minute. Is this George?
8: Yes. Who's this?
9: Iris.
8: Iris? Well, why didn't you go to the lecture?
9: What lecture?
8: The lecture at your club.
9: Well, there's no lecture at the club. What are you talking about?
8: I'm talking about the lecture that was left an hour ago to go to with you.
9: Well, I don't know what that... Oh, that lecture! She's probably waiting for me at the club. I'll put my shoes on. Goodbye. Goodbye.
8: Nice try, Iris, but the cat's out of the bag.
9: Yeah, and she left me holding it. Well, the cat forgot to tell me I was her alibi. Where do you suppose she is, George?
8: I don't know, but when she gets home, there's going to be a question and answer session, and she better know the answers.

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0: And now, back to the Coopers. Liz Cooper has taken up babysitting to earn money for George's Christmas present. Well, right now, she's just getting home from her first night on the job.
1: Thank you for driving me home, Mr. Pearson.
2: Oh, you're very welcome, Mrs. Cooper. After all, it's after 1 o'clock. I'm sorry Tommy gave you so much trouble.
1: Well, it was my own fault. I shouldn't have bent over. I didn't dream a bean shooter could shoot that far. Good night.
2: Good night.
1: Gosh, I didn't know I'd be out this late. I better tiptoe in so I won't wake George. Now, if I can just get up...
2: Liz!
1: You! What are you doing up?
2: I'm waiting for you.
1: Oh, you were worried.
2: Yes. Tell me about the lecture, dear. What was it about?
1: Oh, the usual thing. Let's go to bed, George.
2: What was it about, Liz?
1: Don't separate your words at me, George Cooper.
2: Liz, the lecture must have had a subject. What was it?
1: Finance.
2: Good. As a banker, I'm interested.
1: As a subject picker, I'm stupid.
2: What did he say about finance, Liz?
1: You wouldn't be interested, George. It's elementary.
2: You mean things like inflation, the fiscal year, and the devaluation of the British pound?
1: Oh, George, you're so smart. Those are exactly the things he talked about. He told us all about that fiscal business.
2: What did he say about it?
1: About what?
2: That fiscal business.
1: Oh. He said not to put your money in fiscals this year. That's right, isn't it?
2: Oh, yes. Did he say why?
1: Yes. Because the frost ruined them all.
2: Certainly knew what he was talking about.
1: Oh, thank you.
2: What did he say about the British pound?
1: It's being invalidated.
2: Devaluated.
1: Oh, yes, that's it. And it won't be long before the pound only weighs 8 ounces. You see, George, it makes it lighter for the English people to carry their money around.
2: I see. How did Iris like the lecture?
1: Iris? Oh, she fell asleep.
2: No, Liz.
1: No?
2: No. Iris was home all evening. I happen to know there was no club meeting and there wasn't any lecture.
1: Boy, have we been wasting each other's time.
2: Elizabeth, where were you tonight?
1: Well, I'm sorry, George, I can't tell you.
2: Oh, fine. My wife stays out till 1:30 and then can't tell me where she was.
1: Oh, George, if I told you, it would spoil everything.
2: I'll bet it would.
1: Now, George, you're not going to be stuffy about this, are you?
2: No, I can take it. Who is he, Liz?
1: Who's who?
2: This other man, my rival.
1: Rival? Oh, George! Oh!
2: Never mind the act. Who is he?
1: Oh, this is wonderful. Georgie, you're jealous. Georgie, you're jealous.
2: I am not.
1: You are, too. If your eyes were any greener, you could stuff them with pimentos. Georgie, you're jealous.
2: Liz, for the last time, who is he?
1: Wouldn't you like to know?
3: Mrs. Cooper, did you sleep on the couch in the den last night?
1: No, Katie, that was my righteous, indignant husband, George.
3: Oh, didn't you tell him you were babysitting?
1: No, it's so funny, Katie. He thinks I have a secret lover.
3: You, a secret lover?
1: It's not that funny.
3: Sorry.
1: I just think it's a cute, harmless situation, and I'm going to enjoy it for a while. I'll get it. Hello?
4: Liz, girl. This is Iris.
1: Oh, hi, stool pigeon.
4: It wasn't my fault, girl. You should have tipped me off.
1: I guess I should have.
4: Well?
1: You do pretty good in the nose department, too. Well, I was going to tell you, but now it's none of your business.
4: Oh, come on, Liz. Tell me.
1: I can't talk now. George will be down any second.
4: Well, I'll talk. You just answer yes or no. Is he 6 feet tall with curly black hair, big blue eyes, and flashing teeth?
1: No.
4: Too bad, girl. Is he short, fat, and bald, but lousy with money?
1: No. Now, Iris, will you please?
4: I know. He's ugly and broke, and you're in love with his mind.
1: Iris, for the last time, there isn't anybody.
4: Well, this is a fine way to treat your best friend. Go ahead and be...

0: time there isn't anybody.
1: Well, this is a fine way to treat your best friend. Go ahead and be closed-mouthed. I'll find out anyway. Goodbye.
0: Oh, goodbye. Well, Katie, the word is getting around. I haven't had this much attention since the fifth grade when a little boy and I were caught in the cloakroom.
2: Really?
0: Yeah, nobody would believe we were dusting our erasers.
3: Mr. Atterbury, I'd like to ask your advice.
4: Come in, boy, come in. Iris told me all about your difficulties.
3: Mm. It's been four nights now. Every night Liz goes out. Another man is in love with my wife.
4: It's a problem, boy.
3: Has that ever happened to you?
4: With Iris? Ha ha! No such luck.
3: Well, what can I do, Mr. Atterbury?
4: There's only one answer, George boy. Fight fire with fire. Do the same thing yourself. Pretend you're in love with another man. I mean, woman.
3: Say, that might work.
4: I've never seen it fail yet, and I've seen hundreds of movies. Now, if you're not good at pretending, really get yourself a date. It's a wonderful excuse.
3: Okay, from now on, it's George Cooper, philanderer.
0: Where's George, Katie? I'm ready to leave again, and he's not blocking the door or shouting, "Who is he?"
2: Well, he was around someplace.
3: Here I am. What's the matter, Liz?
0: Oh, nothing. I'm leaving, George. So long.
3: Yeah. So long.
0: Don't you care?
3: Hmm? Care about what?
0: I'm leaving. I'm going to meet your rival.
3: Well, goodbye.
0: My lover.
3: But what are you waiting for, Liz?
0: Don't you care?
3: Well, yes, but I can't be sore at you when I'm doing the same thing.
0: Well, of course not. If you're... What do you mean you're doing the same thing?
3: Well, I happened to run into an old girlfriend today, and I asked her if she...
0: What? Oh, you're being so smart, pretending you have a date. Ha ha.
3: You don't believe it, huh?
0: No. Oh, you're such a rotten actor.
3: Well, it so happens I was just going to call her and say I'm picking her up.
0: You got your finger on the hook.
3: No, I have. See?
0: Oh.
5: Hello?
3: Hello, Helen?
5: What?
3: Is this Helen?
5: No, this isn't Helen. This is Geraldine. Helen has a deeper voice than mine.
3: This is George.
0: She doesn't even recognize your voice.
5: Oh, George. What's going on?
3: Where would you like to go tonight, dear?
5: Oh, I get it. Any place you'd like to go, darling.
3: Oh, Helen. You shouldn't say things like that.
5: Oh, well, I'm just a devil.
3: Well, all right. If you just want to take a ride in the country. It is a full moon tonight. Just you and me.
5: Gad, what a disgusting thought.
3: Goodbye.
5: Goodbye.
0: George, who is she?
3: Yeah. Wouldn't you like to know?
0: I'll tell you who mine is if you tell me who yours is.
3: No, I didn't realize this was so much fun.
0: I'll stay home if you'll stay home.
3: What? Would you want me to stand Helen up?
0: I'd like you to knock her down. For the last time, George, are you going to tell me who she is?
3: No.
0: All right. Good night. I'm off to see my lover. And he's young. A lot younger than you are.
3: Well, that's nice.
0: And he's handsome and dashing.
3: Good.
0: And he's loaded.

0: Well, what's that got to do with anything?
1: I've been saving it up until I was mad at you. Goodbye.
0: Well, good night, Mrs. Cooper. I'll try to be home early.
1: All right, Mr. Pearson.
0: Now, what's the matter? You sound blue.
1: Oh, I won't bother you with my personal problems.
0: Well, I'll pay you for all five nights when I get back. Sorry I haven't had any small bills before now.
1: That's all right. Goodbye, Mr. Pearson.
2: Oh, there you are. I caught you.
1: George.
2: Yes, George. I followed you here.
1: Oh, darling, you do care.
2: Yeah, so this is Mr. Big Bean, operator. Come on, put up your dukes.
1: George!
0: Oh, what's the matter, Mr. Cooper?
2: I guess that takes care of your lover.
1: Oh, George, my lover is 5 years old.
2: What?
1: I've been babysitting to get money to buy you a Christmas present.
2: Oh, gosh, this is awful.
1: Well, it's worse than you think. He hasn't paid me yet.

0: Yes, Lucille?
1: What are we sticking around the city for, boy? Let's get out where the West begins and trap some cattle rustlers like the Western programs do. Let her go, partner. Howdy, partner.
0: Don't call me partner, stranger.
1: Don't call me stranger, partner. Although I've never had a stranger partner.
0: Now, look, smile when you say that.
2: Oh, I've never had a stranger partner.
0: What be your name, gal?
1: Hop along, Lucidy. I'm tracking down some rustlers called the Jell-O family. I'm looking for strawberry, raspberry, cherry, orange, or lemon.
0: Well, what about lime?
1: He couldn't have done it. He's too green.
0: How about lemon?
1: Yeller, through and through.
0: Hey, what was that for?
1: I don't know. Thought it was time for some gunshots. Well, don't just stand there. Start a-beating your gums, son.
0: Well, with Jell-O, the goodness is locked in and can't get out until your first delectable spoonful.
1: Let's keep it Western, bub. You mean the goodness is corralled in and can't break or tether till your first delectable spoonful is a bloomin' on the sage with roundup time in Texas, yippee-i-o-ki-yay. Watch it, partner. If you out yippee me, you'll find yourself so full of holes I can use you for a stranger strainer. Strainer.
0: Yeah, you don't mean that.
1: Yeah, you're headed for the big corral up yonder.
0: Now, wait a minute. When I get there, will I be able to look for the big red letters on the box?
1: I reckon.
0: Will there be Jell-O to make me think of the real ripe fruit itself?
1: I reckon.
0: All right, then, gal, go ahead and shoot. What a wonderful way to go. Will there be all six delicious flavors all?
1: Oh, yeah, like that. I missed him. Good night, Bob.
0: Good night, Annie. Before long, all over America, folks will be sitting down to Thanksgiving dinner. And they'll feel happier if they've helped to bring individual aid to the people abroad who are still suffering from hunger and privation. CARE, a nonprofit organization, makes it possible for you to send more per dollar than any other way. For instance, for $10, CARE will send a 22.5-pound food package overseas. 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

0: If you're ever in Dos Rios and need a lawyer, you might look me up. In a cow town, a frontier town, I don't need much of an office. But if you really want to find me, my one-room suite is upstairs over Cherokee O'Bannon's livery stable. And there's a sign out on the side alley with my name on it, Chad Remington. Now, I don't want you to think there's not much for a country lawyer to do in Dos Rios, because with the type of people who settle the frontier and whose places sprawl over it, we've got all kinds. The good and meek to the loud and leathery. Take just last week, for instance. Not only did I get a client, but I earned myself plenty of trouble. Came close to being shot to death. I guess the best place to start is when I was over at Judge Fillmore's house, chatting with the judge and enjoying a few understanding smiles and looks from his daughter, Libby.
1: Chad, no matter what you and I and Libby think about it, we've got about as much real law out here on the prairie as a porcupine has pin feathers.
2: Well, you know, I don't always agree with my father, judge or not, but this time I must.
0: Well, Libby, I don't disagree with you two Fillmores, but I feel we can't just accept the facts because they're facts. We've got to do everything we can to rid ourselves of gun law and substitute legal law.
1: That's exactly the point I was making when I was up to the state capitol last week.
0: Oh?
1: The governor, as you remember, is not only a political associate of mine, but one of my oldest friends.
2: Don't be surprised if Daniel B. Fillmore drops the judge from his name next election and substitutes Lieutenant Governor.
0: Well, and I suppose the daughter of the Lieutenant Governor would consider herself slumming if she went out with a cowtown lawyer.
2: Oh.
0: That is, if he asked her.
1: Now, don't forget, Chad. As good a friend of mine as the governor may be, your father was the closest friend I ever...
2: That sounded like an explosion.
3: Don't sound like shots. Judge, someone just held up the bank.
1: Great day in the morning. The bank. Libby, you wait here. Come on, Chad. Let's get down there fast.
4: Stand still there, you pussymanious pussyfooting polecat, or this time I'll beat your brains out for fair.
0: Cherokee, you mean to stand there and tell me you captured this gunman inside the bank single-handed?
4: My boy, don't ever let it be said that old Bannon's single-handed. It takes just one old Bannon to care for one row, but for a rebellion it might take two. Stand still there, you varmint.
5: Then stop twisting my arm.
1: Stand back, everybody. Here comes the sheriff.
5: Out of my way now. Out of my way. Move back. Move back there.
1: Good thing you got here, Sheriff. But there's no hurry anymore. One-man army O'Bannon caught your man for you.
5: Well, so you thought you'd get away with holding up the bank all by yourself, did you? Well, I wasn't asking just to hear myself talk.
0: Maybe he's not answering on advice of counsel, Sheriff. What's your name?
5: Smith. John Smith.
1: Huh. Why don't you just make it John Doe?
5: Well, Smith, or whatever your name is, I'm hauling you down to the calaboose. And maybe by the time we get through with you down there, we'll find out who you are, where you came from, and your right name. So we can make it legal when we change your name to a number. Now, come on.
0: Cherokee and I helped the sheriff down to jail, then waited in the outside office while the sheriff tried to get a slightly better identification than the convenient name of John Smith. While we were there, knowing Cherokee, I took occasion to do a little investigating of my own.
4: By the memory of my sainted mother, Chad, I'm telling you the truth, the whole truth.
0: And very little of the truth. Now, Cherokee, I'm not saying you didn't catch the rascal. I'm not saying you're not a hero. All I'm saying is, since you didn't have a bottle of your Cherokee Indian rattlesnake oil with you, what did you drink to give you that much Dutch courage?
4: Upon my honor, Chad, I was cold sober. Well, cold anyhow. But,
0: What?
4: I must admit that I was just passing by the bank when that thief and no good Buzzard Smith backed out and tripped over me, and when I landed on top of him, it knocked all his wind out.
0: Oh, well, now we're getting places. And since we've gotten the true facts, counsel will excuse witness from... Well, Sheriff, what did you find out?
5: Well, nothing. All he'll say is his name is John Smith. Hmm. But there's a label in his shirt from a store in Houston. Hey, I thought I might telegraph down there with a description of him and see if we can't be identified.
0: Well, say, that's a good idea. Fellow like that's probably wanted on 30 charges in 30 states. Might even be a little reward money.
4: Reward money? This is getting to look like the brightest day of my ill-favored life. Think I'll go down and send that telegram to Houston myself.
5: Oh, no, you don't, Cherokee. As the man who caught the prisoner, you're staying right here and answering a lot of questions for me.
0: There you see, Cherokee, the wages of heroism is work. Now, I'll tell you what. I'll stop by the Western Union office and send the telegram for you myself. Oh, Harry, the sheriff asked me to stop by and send a telegram for him.
1: Why, sure, Chad, sure. What's it about? The fellow tried to hold up the bank?
0: Well, you dabbed your rope right on it.
1: I... What was that again, Chad?
0: Oh, I forgot you've been out here in the cattle country for only a few years, Harry. To dab your rope on something is a cowboy's way of saying you hit the bullseye.
1: Oh, I guess I'll never get used to the way you West... Well,
0: oh.
1: Here comes my wife with my lunch.
0: Hi there, Mrs. Cummings. You bring enough lunch for the two of us?
6: Oh, hello, Mr. Remington. No, but I'll be glad to go home and get some more. Hello, darling.
1: Hello, Martha. Bring me something good?
6: Well, there's a piece of that pumpkin pie we had last night. And some cold fried chicken.
0: No, I don't mean to interrupt the menu, but I think so I don't impede the wheels of justice, I'd better send this telegram to Houston and get along.
1: To where, Chad?
0: To Houston. Oh, maybe coming from Schenectady, you don't know that Houston's in Texas.
6: Yes. Yes, we know Houston's in Texas.
0: Hey, well, what's going on here? The minute I mentioned Houston, you both started to look as if you'd lost your last friend.
1: Oh, no. No, there's nothing wrong. It's just that, well, seems to be some trouble on the line to Houston lately.
0: Oh, now, mind you, Harry, I'm not calling you a liar, but that's really a little flimsy.
6: Harry, what's the use? Mr. Remington knows you're lying. Tell him the truth.
1: Now, Martha, you keep out of this.
6: I'm not going to. We've had this thing hanging over our heads for years now, and I'm tired of it. Some nights, I can't even sleep. Afraid of my own shadow.
0: Well, I'm willing to listen. What's the trouble with or in Houston?
6: Go on, Harry.
1: Well, 9 years ago, I got thrown in jail in Houston. I was working for the railroad then, as telegrapher.
6: There was a holdup, and they felt Harry was mixed up in it.
0: You weren't?
1: Well, not mixed up the way they meant. I recognized Martha's kid brother, and, well, I could have stopped him, but I didn't.
0: Uh-huh. And then what happened?
1: Well, they sentenced me to 7 years. After a year, I broke out.
0: I see. But I still don't understand your reluctance to telegraph.
1: I don't know if you know much about us telegraph operators, but, well, we all have a certain touch. Another telegrapher can recognize a man's fist just the way you can recognize someone's voice.
6: You see, Mr. Remington, about 10 days ago, when Harry was sending a message to Houston, the man on the other end thought he recognized him and asked him if his name wasn't Harry Cheeseborough. Cheeseborough's our real name.
1: Chad, I'm scared. I served a year I shouldn't have served. They're not going to put me back. Believe me, they're not.
0: Now, look, Harry, as a lawyer and as a friend, the best possible thing you can do is turn yourself over to the sheriff.
1: What?
6: Listen to him, Harry.
0: I don't want a red cent. I'll handle your case, and I'm as sure as a man can be that I'll get you off.
6: Harry, do what Mr. Remington says. Living like this is just like living in purgatory.
0: Now, come on, Harry. You and I are going down to jail. Harry didn't like the idea, but once the sheriff reassured him that his chances of getting off were pretty good, he seemed to feel better. With our little jail full, the sheriff put him in the same cell he'd put the bank bandit Smith a little earlier. With my client now in jail, I went down to see the judge.
1: Chad, I'm afraid you don't realize what you're asking me to do. Just because the governor happens to be an old friend of mine...
0: Well, sir, as a judge, I know you're interested in justice. And the ends of justice wouldn't be served by having that man extradited.
2: Chad's right, Father. Why, Harry and Martha Cummings are good people. There hasn't been a Sunday they haven't been to church, and they've never done anything wrong in all their lives.
1: I'm no judge of that. All I know is that someone did find him guilty and send him to jail. Besides, to be very frank about it, I don't especially like Chad's suggestion that I impose on a friendship.
0: Oh, I didn't say anything about your friendship with the governor. I appeal to you as a judge and as an honest and upright citizen to have the governor quash any extradition proceedings should they ever be brought.
2: Please, Father.
1: Well, I'll see what I can do. But believe me, it's not entirely voluntary.
0: Believe me, Mrs. Cummings.
6: Please, not Mrs. A friend like you've been can certainly call me Martha.
0: All right, Martha. Now, if you just lean on my arm, I think we can make the 2 blocks to the sheriff's office in no time.
6: I just can't wait to see the look on Harry's face when he sees this telegram you've gotten from the governor.
0: Me too. From now on, neither you nor Harry's going to have to worry about Houston or any other town on the face of it.
6: Chad, those shots!
0: Yeah, Martha, come on. Those shots are coming from the jail.
6: Chad! What is it? Can you see?
0: All I can see is some horses tearing out of town. Sheriff! Sheriff, what happened?
5: Nothing happened. Hmm? Nothing at all. That bank crook, John Smith, Cherokee Court, just busted out of jail.
0: Well, stop huffing and puffing. You'll catch him again. That's not too bad.
5: Well, maybe that's not too bad, but Harry Cummings busted out with him.
6: What? Harry? Harry broke out of jail?
5: Well, he sure did, ma'am.
0: Oh. Well, this serves me right. I get the man practically pardoned by the governor, and what does he do? Breaks jail, makes a real outlaw of himself. Well, now there's no question about it. Harry Cummings is actually a fugitive from justice.

0: And now, Frontier Town.
1: I'm not asking for sympathy. I'm just asking you to try and understand. As far as everyone was concerned, and that includes me, Chad Remington, everything I'd done had been wrong. Not only had I induced Harry Cummings to give himself up and go to jail, but when, because of it, he broke out again, the sheriff was against me, Harry's wife was against me, and most of all, Judge Fillmore and Libby were against me.
2: Chad, how could you?
1: How could I?
2: Wasn't it enough that you came here first and talked Father into helping you? Did you have to come back now that it's too late?
1: I'm only trying to explain to
3: you
1: both.
3: I'm afraid that explanations are no longer in order. In fact, I'm afraid any explanations that are due will be mine, trying to explain to the governor the meaning of this utterly ridiculous situation.
1: I thought if anyone around Dos Rios would understand and have a little sympathy, it'd be you two.
2: Oh, so now you're going to try to turn things around and blame them on Father and me.
3: The less said about this, the better off we'll all be.
1: In other words, without a trial, without any suitable evidence, you're going to convict a man that just yesterday you agreed was decent and honest to the best of your knowledge.
2: Chad, I resent your tone of voice, and I certainly resent your speaking that way to my father.
3: Just a moment, Libby. I'm quite capable of taking care of myself. Mr. Remington seems to feel that this is a courtroom, and that as the attorney for the poor, downtrodden, misunderstood defendant, he's going to make an impassioned, oratorical ballyhoo on behalf of his client.
1: I'm not trying to do
3: anything.
1: Young
3: man, you could at least have the decency to wait until I finish.
1: Yes, sir.
3: I was just going to add that since this is not a courtroom and since your client is not on trial here, but since this is the parlor of my home, I'd appreciate your leaving.
2: Oh, Father.
1: Oh, let it go, Libby. This is your father's home. I'm certain he's not going to be any happier or any more satisfied until I've proved that Harry Cummings...
3: Harry Cheeseborough!
1: I'll accept the correction, Your Honor. Until I've proved that Harry Cheeseborough either was forced to break jail or was completely out of his head.
3: You're not going to prove anything standing here.
1: You're quite right, Judge. When I've proved something, I'll be seeing you, Libby. I hope. Cherokee, I appreciate you trying to buck me up, but it's a waste of breath.
4: Now, just a minute, my fine, upstanding friend. Right here in my hand, I hold this little bottle of absolutely genuine Cherokee Indian rattlesnake oil. You say you want to know what this little article does? Well, I'm going to tell you. This astounding preparation not only cures dandruff and heaves in your favorite horse, but is sold with a money-back guarantee to cure morning after collie wobbles. Blues that are bluer than the sky over the...
1: All right, Dr. O'Bannon. I certainly can't give a testimonial for your universal panacea, but I'm ready and willing to admit that even without your rattlesnake oil, you can cure a case of blues, depression, and save a man from suicide.
4: Now, sonny boy, you're talking. So let's analyze your problem. You wouldn't have a trouble in the world if we could find Harry Cummings and clear this thing up.
1: Just as simple as all that, is it?
4: Even simpler. Now look at it this way. He broke out of jail with that John Smith character.
1: Mm-hmm.
4: Who caught John Smith in the first place?
1: Well,
4: never mind, I'll tell you I did. And if I could do it once, I could do it again.
1: Well, if you think I'm going to wait until the two of them stumble over your leg this time, you're greatly mistaken. If you really want to help, throw a couple of saddles on two of those broken-down nags you rent here, and let's deputize ourselves a two-man posse to find them and bring them back.
4: Find them? How do you propose to do that?
1: I may be a lawyer now, Cherokee, but don't forget I was born on a ranch and brought up on a ranch. I can still read, sign, and cut trail. Now go on, get me a good horse and let's be going.
2: Oh, Chad, if you only could find him. I just know that Harry never, never broke out of jail himself.
4: Well, ma'am, he certainly broke out. Me and Chan ain't going to find him at all unless we get locomoting, if that's the word.
1: Martha, believe me, I'll do everything a man possibly can. Don't forget, you and Harry aren't the only ones involved in this thing now.
2: Oh, God bless you, Chan. God bless you.
1: All right, Cherokee. Get that horse turned around and let's get going. ¶¶ look for a needle in a haystack? Now, that's what we were doing. But to make it worse, the weather had turned as black as my mood. A cold wind had frozen the ground hard, showing about as much sign as a piece of smooth carved granite. But with Martha Cummings on my mind and Libby Fillmore in my heart, Cherokee and I pushed stubbornly ahead.
4: Now, I'm no man to complain, Chad, but this is one wild goose chase where I'm starting to feel like the goose. You look like a gone gosling.
1: Well, there is a goose involved in this, all right. Several geese, in fact. Harry's, Martha's, and not the least of them, my own.
4: Knowing the fair sex like I do, I can promise you Libby will get over it.
1: And knowing the judge like I do, I can promise you he... grain up.
4: What in twisted up tarnation you stopping out here for? You want to freeze to death?
1: No, but I sure want to look at that briar bush over there.
4: Briar bush?
1: Hey, Cherokee, look. Look what was snagged off on that briar.
4: Looks like a little piece of... black cloth.
1: Black alpaca cloth. And if I'm not mistaken, the same black alpaca Harry Cummings' sleeve guards are made of. Cherokee, I think we've found the trail.
4: Now braid my hair and call me Pocahontas. You mean to say you spotted that little patch of black cloth out here in the middle of no place? And that it means something?
1: Sure does mean something. It means we're turning our horses and riding through that briar patch.
4: But there ain't nothing beyond the briar. That is nothing but rocks.
1: Nothing but rocks. And I hope a trail that'll lead us to that bank bandit and Harry Cummings. All right, this is good, Cherokee. Right here.
5: Whoa, now.
1: Oh, boy.
4: Whoa, you elegant equine.
1: Oh, nothing up here but rocks, huh? What does that look like?
4: Looks like the entrance to a deserted mine.
1: Except I don't know how deserted it is right now.
4: Well, if those two are down there, and we go in after them with the light coming from behind us, we'd make two of the prettiest targets you ever saw.
1: Yeah, you're right about that. Sure wish there was some way of finding out if there's anybody down there and what's going on.
6: Smith, I tell you, we'll starve down here. We'd have been better off staying in jail.
7: Why don't you dry up? I should have left you in that jail to rot.
6: Maybe I'd been better off rotting there than down here. We only had some air.
7: You keep that up and you'll get air, all right. I'll ventilate you proper.
6: You're just the kind of wood, too. If I'd had any salt in me at all, I wouldn't let you take me with you.
7: Why, you...
6: No!
7: Now, keep that trap of yours shut.
6: Look... the air down here is so bad. Why don't you let me see if I can't dig a little hole up toward the top? Just a little one. Just enough to get some fresh air.
7: Yeah, all right. Can I keep you amused like you would a kid?
6: Can I use one of your spurs to dig with?
7: Yeah, you can use anything. Only just shut up. Here.
6: Thanks. Now maybe we can get some air.

0: Hey, Cherokee, you hear that?
1: Yeah, sounds like someone digging inside the mine.
0: Yeah, it's not just digging. It isn't steady enough. Sounds more like dots and dashes, like telegraph code.
1: You mean it's Harry sent us a message? What is he saying?
0: I don't know. They didn't teach telegraphy at law school. It convinces me of one thing. Harry didn't voluntarily escape, and he's risking his neck now in the hope that somebody will hear this and capture them.
1: Yeah, fine chance, just the two of us. In the entrance to this place, a regular shooting gallery.
0: Cherokee, if you got the salt to try something, I've got an idea that may work. Well, it's got to work, and none of us are going to get out of here alive. If I hadn't wanted to save Harry, it would have been easy enough. We could have shot through the entrance to the mine and blasted them out of there. But a shot might have killed Harry. So I had Cherokee climb on top of the entrance and hang there like a possum by its tail. Then I gathered up some dry brush, trusting to the wind to carry the smoke inside, set fire. With the smoke blowing inside the place, I just waited. Then, after minutes, it seemed hours.
2: All right. All right, you got us. We're coming out.
3: And keep your hands where we can see them.
0: Now watch it, Cherokee. I don't trust that Smith as far as you can throw a buffalo by its tail.
1: I got you, Chad. Fell on him once, and I can do it again.
3: All right, come on. Shake a leg or you'll both end up in there barbecued.
2: Hey, all right, mister. You got us out of there. But you haven't got me yet.
0: Oh, what a yellow-spined varmint you are, Smith. Using Harry as a shield.
4: Don't mind me, Chad. Get him.
0: Oh, I'm afraid, Harry, that just talks easy. Come on. If you want horses, ours are over there.
2: All right, mister. Get moving.
4: All right, Cherokee, jump.
2: Why, you...
4: That's it, Cherokee. Now, hold on to it.
0: Well, Cherokee, that's one way of getting business.
1: Getting business?
0: Yeah, you bet. I can't think of a better customer now for your Cherokee Indian rattlesnake oil than Mr. John Smith. You might even do a wholesale business with him when he's up in his permanent home, the state penitentiary.

0: Chad, I can't ever tell you how much both Harry and I owe you.
1: You don't owe me a thing. Anything you might owe, you owe the judge for his influence with the government.
2: Oh, stuff and nonsense. I'd say the real thanks are due to Cherokee. He's the man who knocked the wind out of Smith twice.
3: Now, just a minute. Nobody could have done anything if Harry hadn't tapped out that message. So we'd know he was down there.
4: What would you have done if your life was at stake? No, sir. I'm passing the medal right back to Chad.
1: Libby, let's let them all stay here making their speeches. I think you and I ought to take a little walk. We have a few things to talk over.
5: I haven't much to say, Chad, but if you think you have, I can be an awfully good listener.

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Story and direction by Paul Franklin. 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Be sure to be with us again, this time 1 week from today, for another fine action-adventure story with your favorite young Western star, Tex Chandler. Frontier Town came to you from Hollywood.

0: 31 and a half, 32, 33, 35, 40, and 10 is 50, and 50 is a pound. 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
1: If you're paying this kind of money for a car, you'd want it to have a touch of style, legroom, four doors, and all that. 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

Out of deference to persons who may still be living, character names in some of these true unsolved mysteries have been changed. 'Tis now the very witching time of night when churchyards yawn and hell itself breathes out contagion to this world. Can anything be more ghastly than murder? Perhaps, if it be the life-crushing burden of doubt, such as in the case of Alan Campbell,

0: The scene is just outside the London County Police Station. Unmindful of the tragedies that old building houses, the hurrying, milling crowds sweep by in never-ending stream. In contrast, Alan Campbell, reading the morning paper, strolls leisurely by. Hurrying from the opposite direction, the district commissioner of police, his eyes fixed on the pavement. Guiding these two men with threads as invisible as they are strong, fate, without whose ruling hand this tale would not be told.
1: Oh, I say, I'm frightfully sorry. Careless of me, banging into you this way. But, by Jove, Commissioner,
2: yes.
1: I didn't recognize you.
2: Oh, it's all right, old chap. I guess my mind was wool gathering, too. Where are you bound?
1: Just taking a stroll. And you?
2: Going into the police station here to take a look at the morning lineup.
1: Morning lineup? What's that?
2: Come along in and see if you have time. You'll find it interesting, although something foreign to your sphere of activities.
3: Good morning, Commissioner.
2: Oh, good morning, Sergeant. Oh, Sergeant, this is Mr. Campbell.
3: Glad to know you, sir.
1: Glad to meet you too, Sergeant.
2: We'll show Mr. Campbell the morning lineup. He's had no experience of the inside of a police station.
3: I wonder, sir.
2: Yes?
3: Would Mr. Campbell object to joining in the lineup?
2: No, I don't know. That's up to him.
1: I don't mind. Certainly not. What do I do?
3: Well, the idea is this, sir. When a crime is committed, we round up all the criminals we can who specialize in that type of crime.
1: I see.
3: But last night, we had a murder. And the elevator boy, the doorman, and the taxi driver have all said they saw a man, a well-dressed man, leaving the apartment house.
1: Yes.
3: So we want to get as many different types of men possible in the lineup so that we can get some sort of idea as to what this man, this possible murderer, looks like.
2: For instance, Campbell, the identifying group may say the man we saw had shoulders like number 25, walks like number 15, or had a nose like number 4.
1: Well, smart, what? I'll give him the lineup. Please do it.
4: No, all right, boys. We'll start. The commissioner's here.
5: Okay, Sergeant. Get him lined up.
0: Into a long, whitewashed room, its hard walls reflecting the harshness of the bluish-white arc lamps, walks Alan Campbell. From the opposite end of the room, a file of suspicious characters picked up during the night. Campbell joins the end of the line as the group, their backs to the wall, stand erect against the lines of measurement. The sergeant brings in the three identifying witnesses. Slowly they walk past the lineup. First the taxi driver, then the elevator boy, thirdly the doorkeeper. Each in turn hesitates a moment, then stepping in front of Campbell.
6: That's the man.
1: This is the man.
6: He's the man I saw.
2: I'm sorry, gentlemen. There must be some mistake. Oh, don't worry, Mr. Campbell. Just a case of mistaken identity. That will be all just now, Sergeant.
3: Okay, boys. That's all for just now.
2: Come along, Campbell. You've had enough experience of police methods for today. Into my office here. Have a drink? Yes, I guess you will. Rather nerve-wracking, isn't it?
1: Oh, yes, it is. To be identified as a murderer. By the way, who was it that was killed?
2: Why, I don't know. I look on the report. Robert Julian.
1: Robert Julian? Are you certain? Where did he live?
2: Bathurst apartment.
1: Good heavens.
2: You know him?
1: Yes, I know. Robert knew him very well.
2: Oh.
1: Went to school with him. He served under me during the war. We were both members of the same club.
2: Oh, I say, I'm frightfully sorry, old chap, to have been responsible for giving you such a shock this way.
1: Oh, don't blame yourself, Commissioner. You couldn't be expected to know. However, if you don't mind, I think I'll run along.
2: Why, not in the slightest. Have another drink before you go.
1: No, thanks. Really.
0: In almost a daze, Campbell steps out onto Marlborough Road, hails a passing taxi cab, and is driven out to Mayfair. Outside the Bathurst apartments, he dismisses the taxi, but hesitates as to whether or not he should go up to Julian's apartment. Finally, his heart pounding against his ribs, he tenses himself and walks down the hallway.
7: Yes?
1: This is... It's Alan.
7: Alan?
1: Alan Campbell.
7: Come in.
1: Eileen, I don't know what to say. I just learned just now that Bob was dead.
7: Sit down, calm yourself, Alan.
1: But I can't calm myself. I've just had the horrible experience of being identified as his murderer.
7: Where?
1: At the police station.
7: Oh, Alan, how did they find out?
1: Find out? What on earth do you mean?
7: You don't have to deny it to me, Alan.
1: Deny what? Is everybody crazy?
7: Alan, I came home about 2 this morning and found Bob dead. Lying beside him where the tip from the murderer's pocket was this. I put it in my handbag.
1: Good Lord. My cigarette case. Then, can you think that I killed him?
7: Didn't you threaten to kill him?
1: Yes, if he ever harmed you, but how did you know that?
7: Bob left a package to be opened at his death. I opened it. It told how he'd lied to me about you. How he'd tricked me into breaking off our engagement. And he actually gloried in writing all the horrible details. Then he went on to say that if ever he came to a violent death, you would be his murderer, because you'd told him that if he ever hurt me, harmed me, or was unkind to me, you'd kill him.
1: It's all true. For years, I've hated him. That's why I avoided him. Every time I set eyes on him, I realized what he'd done and that... Oh, perhaps I should have told you, but you wouldn't have believed me. How could you be expected to? But, Eileen, I didn't kill him.
7: How do you account for your cigarette?
1: Oh, I don't know. May I use your phone?
7: Yes, Alan.
1: Give me Tottenham 22678. Yes, please. Oh, hello, Dobbs. Listen, Dobbs. When did I get home last night? About 7. That's right. Did I go out again? No? Good. I knew I hadn't, but... Oh, yes, Dobbs. Look in the gun room, will you? And tell me, has anything been disarranged? Yes, you can call me at Mayfair 4396. You see? Dobbs says I wasn't out all evening.
7: Dobbs would commit perjury for you, Alan.
1: But he's no reason to. He doesn't know anything. Why should he say that I was home all evening if I weren't?
7: Dobbs is the world's greatest diplomat, I know.
1: But, Eileen, don't you see? I'm not lying when I say that I didn't kill Bob. I might have in a blind rage. I don't know, but not in cold blood. Shall I or you?
7: You answer.
1: Yes? Oh, yes, Dobbs. What's that? Can't understand it.
8: Can't understand what?
1: Yes? Yes? Good heavens. Yes, by all means, clean it. I'll explain when I get home.
7: What is it?
1: Dobbs says my 45 has been moved. Used. One bullet fired.
7: Oh, Alan.
1: Oh, this is horrible. Ghastly. To kill a man is bad enough, but to kill him and not even remember it, I know anything about it. To go for the rest of my life, wondering, doubting, never knowing, always wondering.
0: In just a moment, you will hear a solution to the Alan Camel mystery.

0: Ladies and gentlemen, inasmuch as any solution must of necessity be supposition, liberties of time, place, and character have been taken in the solution for which you have been waiting. The scene is the police commissioner's home, and the commissioner, accompanied by the sergeant from the Marlborough station, are seated before the fire, talking as Alan Campbell enters.
1: Oh, good evening, Campbell.
2: Good evening.
1: Sit down here by the fire. That's it. Now, what's on your mind?
2: I hardly know where to start. I called you, Commissioner, and asked you to invite the sergeant over because of what happened this morning.
1: Oh, my dear chap, forget the whole business. We know you didn't kill Robert Julian.
2: But that's it. It seems that I did.
1: What?
2: I went to his apartment after I left the police station. His wife was there, and she gave me this.
1: A cigarette case?
2: Yes. Mine. She found it lying beside her husband's body.
1: Out with the rest of it, Campbell.
2: Julian and I were in love with the same woman. She was engaged to me. He tricked her into believing that I was carrying on with another woman.
1: Yes?
2: And she broke off her engagement and...
1: You threatened Julian?
2: I did. I told him that if he ever hurt her, I'd kill him. Recently, he's been... Well, he'd gone back to his old tricks, neglecting her and all the rest of it. It's been on my mind. But I've not the slightest recollection of doing anything. If I killed him, I don't know about it.
1: You've gone over in your mind when you were alone, brooding, just how you would kill him?
2: Yes, I admit that.
1: Then that's the explanation. Your subconscious mind has taken possession of your physical body to commit murder without your ever being aware of the fact.
2: What is that possible?
3: It won't be the first time. It's because of the subconscious power of the physical body that the murderer very often revisits the scene of his crime.
2: Then you think, you really think that I killed Julian?
1: Yes, frankly, I do.
2: Then there's nothing else, is there, except the formal arrest.
1: I'm not going to arrest you. And I don't think the sergeant is either.
3: Not me, sir.
2: But I don't...
1: In the first place, I don't believe a jury would convict you. In the second place, I'm not going to give them a chance.
0: And so, insofar as the people of London were concerned, Alan Campbell's name was never mentioned. And the murder of Robert Julian was an unsolved mystery.

0: Is that proper farmhouse cheddar?
1: No, I don't think so.
0: What about that?
1: No. It's quite nice, though.
0: Is it? Do you think I might try a piece? I'll have 2 ounces, please.
2: Jacobs, the cream of cream crackers.
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0: It's Groucho Marx in You Bet Your Life, the comedy quiz series produced and transcribed from Hollywood and brought to you by the DeSoto Plymouth Dealers of America, who invite you to see and drive the delightful, the lovely DeSoto for 1956.
1: The time has come, it's very clear. The car you've wanted is really here. It's delightful, it's so lovely, it's DeSoto. You understand the reasons why. But once you drive it, you want to buy. It's delightful, it's so lovely, it's DeSoto.
0: And now, here he is, the one, the only...
2: Well, here I'm again with 1,500 smackolas for one of our couples. You know what smackolas are?
3: Yes, Don.
2: What?
3: I imagine it's dollars.
2: Yeah, in what country, do you know?
3: Well, that I don't know.
2: No, I don't either. Who's first, George?
3: Jacqueline Gorman and Phil Swanson are waiting to talk to you, Groucho. So, folks, as you come in, please, and meet Groucho Marx.
2: Welcome for the DeSoto Plymouth Dealers. Say the secret word, and you'll divide $100. It's a common word, something you find around the house. Jacqueline Gorham, huh?
4: Mm-hmm.
2: Are you related to the silversmith?
4: No.
2: Oh. You're a pretty cute redhead. I have a weakness for redheads. Also blonde heads and brunette heads. Anything but bald heads. Are you married, Jackie?
4: Yes, very happily.
2: You are, huh? Why did you say very happily? Was that a warning to me? Where are you from, Jackie?
4: I'm a native Californian.
2: Which part of California were you born?
4: Well, I was born in the Mojave Desert in a car on the way to the hospital.
2: Oh. I trust it was the right automobile. This must have been a surprise to your father. All of a sudden, he had two backseat drivers. Has your mother recovered from this experience?
4: Yes, she was born in a horse and buggy on the way to the hospital.
2: He was born in a horse and buggy?
4: Yes.
2: I don't know which stock your family has been patronizing. That makes two races he's won. What kind of odds do you think you'll get when you have your first one?
4: Well, my little daughter was born in a car in the San Fernando Valley on the way to the hospital.
2: Who says there's nothing in heredity, eh? You're Jacqueline Gorham?
3: That's wrong.
2: That's wrong?
3: I'm Phil Swanson.
2: Oh. You Phil Swanson with what?
3: With Project Associates.
2: Oh, I thought that was a simple declarative. Where are you from, Phil?
3: Athens, Ohio.
2: Athens, that's in Greece, isn't it?
3: No, Ohio University in Ohio.
2: Does anything ever happen in a small town like Athens?
3: No, not too much. Pretty sneaky town.
2: Pretty sneaky town?
3: Sleepy. Quiet.
2: Oh, sleepy. You'll have to talk louder because my glasses need adjusting. Are you married?
3: That's right. Yeah.
2: Where'd you meet your wife?
3: In Athens. We went to school together.
2: And do you have any little children?
3: Three.
2: Apparently, quite a few things do go on in Athens.
3: Well, two of them were born out here.
2: In an automobile?
3: No.
2: What sort of work do you do, Phil?
3: I'm a partner with Les Sheldon Project Associates.
2: Project Associates? That sounds pretty shady. What do you make, Venetian blinds?
3: No, it's kind of hard to...
2: You know how to make a Venetian blind?
3: No.
2: Get them drunk. That's the best. That's my subconscious coming to the fore.
3: Oh. Well, Project
2: Kiss
3: Associates.
2: Me, you fool. Where's your husband?
4: He's home.
2: He's home?
4: Babysitting.
2: Oh, you don't want to kiss me, is that it? Keep applauding, kids. Keep applauding. Huh? Reach up and kiss Phil. Huh? Come on, kiss him.
4: Okay,
2: now. Come
4: on.
3: No, later,
2: will you kiss Phantom when he comes out? Well, you don't have to explain what your work is, Phil. Just so you can explain it to the district attorney. Yeah?

0: Well, you don't have to explain what your work is, Bill, just so you can explain it to the district attorney. Yeah?
1: Well, we do advertising.
0: Explain it anyway, yeah?
1: We do advertising material.
0: Isn't he cute, Jack?
1: Sales meeting.
0: Isn't he cute?
1: And,
0: aren't you sorry you married this fellow?
2: No.
0: No?
2: No.
0: Okay. You do advertising for Venetian blinds?
1: No. Sometimes I think so, but no. It's sales promotion work.
0: You realize that you have lipstick on the side of your cheek?
1: So do you.
0: Yes. Do you want to turn the other cheek for Jackie? Well, explain it anyway, huh?
1: I've been trying. It's,
0: Well, I've been trying to listen, but there are so many distractions up here. Yes, I wish you would. Huh?
1: Where was I?
0: You were standing right over there the last time. You've divulged no information that we could conceivably use here.
1: Displays. We build displays.
0: Displays.
1: Okay. And trade show booths.
0: Trade shows booths?
1: Trade show booths.
0: Hmm. Well, I don't get the connection between this and the advertising business.
1: Well, it's all advertising. Oh. Sales promotion work.
0: Well, it's shadier than I thought it is. Well, you were a very nice and cute couple, and I'd like to continue this conversation, but the time has come for you to play your bet your life. Now, we start you off with $100. Mm-hmm. You miss a question, you lose half your bankroll, and on the answer, we want one answer between.
2: Mm-hmm.
0: You selected barbershop ballads. Mm-hmm. These are all old favorites. The orchestra will play them, and I want you to identify them. Remember, the more the questions, the worse the tougher it is. What is your decision?
1: Would you like this?
0: 100? Well, Dorothy Donnelly and Sigmund Romberg wrote this song for an operetta called My Maryland. Now, let's see if you can identify the song. Play, Jack.

0: Okay.
1: Yep. Different
0: walk, or? No, it's Silver Moon.
1: Oh.
0: That's not too easy. I didn't know that either.
2: $100 isn't too easy.
0: No, well,
3: you still have half your $100. You have $50.
0: Now, $90 is slightly easy.
1: Okay.
0: I don't want to persuade you.
1: No.
0: This song. All right. This song was first popular at the end of World War I. Now, give me the title of it.
2: No?
0: No, it's Beautiful Ohio.
1: Oh, and you're from Ohio? Bang!
0: Apparently, you're the only one here that didn't know it. The whole audience knew it.
3: Well, you now have $25.
0: Well, don't get discouraged. Now, do you want 80?
2: Can we keep going down? Till we hit our level? I'd like to know my level. Let's try 80.
0: Try 80. It's a nice
2: one. Not 100.
0: Well, this ballad was popular over 40 years ago.
2: Oh.
0: Now, what is the name of it?

0: All right, what is it?
1: Meet me tonight in
0: Virginia. That's right, meet me tonight in Virginia.
1: Well, I'm
0: going to
1: show you how that's going to be.
2: Well, you're back up to $105.
0: That was 15 years before you were born. Yeah.
3: I'm still not at an $80
0: now. Well, now you can go for 70, you can go for 60.
1: 70?
0: 70. 70. 60 is a nice...
3: I'd like to know one of these.
0: Yeah. Well, I don't think there's much danger of that, but... I don't want to persuade
1: 70,
0: you, but...
1: 70, okay.
0: All right, now... Well, Gus Kahn, and Charles Daniels wrote this song. You give me the title of it. They finally squeezed it out of him. What is the title now?
3: You tell me your dream.
0: That's right. I had an awful time getting you to take that.
2: And you wind up with $175.
0: I told you this was crooked, this show. Well, thanks and good luck to the Soda Plymouth dealers. Well, very good.
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0: 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Well, Groucho, Miss Zora Sweet is waiting to talk to you. And her partner is a very special guest, one of America's really great football players, Mr. Tom Fears of the Los Angeles Rams. So, folks, you can please and meet Groucho Marx.
2: Welcome, welcome to Pennsylvania. Say the secret word and you'll get, each will get $50 and 50 cents. It's a common word that you find around the house. Zora Sweet, eh? What a beautiful name that is.
3: Thank you.
2: And Tom Fears. Huh? Zora, how do you feel appearing in public with one of the great athletes of our time?
3: I think it's very exciting, Groucho.
2: Uh-huh. Are you accustomed to being in the company of so much muscle?
3: He is kind of big and strong, isn't he?
2: Yeah. I wasn't referring to him. I was talking about me. I got more muscle sewed up in this coat than he has in his whole body. Well, let's pry into your personal life, Tom. Better safe. I don't know. How old are you?
4: Groucho, I'm 32, but I've been trying to hide this from the National League for a long time.
2: Oh.
4: They consider you over the hill at about 28.
2: They do, huh?
4: Yeah.
2: Well, that isn't true in your case. Are you married?
4: Yes, I am.
2: Well, then you are over the hill. Huh? Where are you from, Tom?
4: I'm a native. I was born locally here.
2: Oh. Well, whereabouts, then?
4: Baldwin Hills, the Mert Park area.
2: Outskirts of...
4: Outskirts of L.A.,
2: Well, the outskirts of L.A., you know, could be Red Bank, New Jersey.
4: Well, it was at that time. They were just bean fields out there. Used to fly kites. Now it's practically the middle of town.
2: Yeah. You grew up in a bean field, huh? No wonder you made first string. Huh? Why, you sit on the bench for a while, Tom, while I get acquainted with your partner here, huh? You're Zora Sweet, huh? Have you ever seen Tom play football?
3: No. As a matter of fact, until just a few minutes ago, I thought he was a baseball player.
2: Such is fame, Tom. Huh? Well, at least you didn't think he was a racehorse. Are you married?
3: No.
2: I'm surprised an eligible young giant didn't grab you off long ago. Pretty tall girl, Zora. How tall are you?
3: I'm 5 feet, 9 and a half in my stocking feet, and a little over 6 feet with heels.
2: Hmm. Well, how often do you go out with heels? Eh? Most of the heels around Hollywood are around 5 feet 4, I think. You're almost as tall as Zora, Tom. What are your dimensions?
5: I'm a little taller, Josh. I'm 6'2". Weight 212.
2: How'd you get started in the pro ranks, Tom? Did you have a lot of college experience?
5: Yes, I played at Santa Clara in 1941 and 42, and then I was in the service 3 years, and when I came back, I enrolled at UCLA.
2: Were you All-American?
5: Yes, 47, Doctor.
2: What are your plans for the future? Are you going to be a coach?
5: No,
2: or
5: that's
2: a couple of horses, huh?
5: That's the farthest thing from my mind, coaching. I'll stay with... Shinley Distilleries, who I've been working for 6 years.
2: Are you with Shinley Distilleries?
5: Yes. Uh-huh.
2: Well, how much longer do you think you'll be playing professional football?
5: Well, I'm in my 8th year, and I missed 3 years to do the service. That would have been 11, so I'll probably sing my swan song this year, Rachel.
2: Can you sing it for us now?
5: No.
2: why have you lasted so long? Isn't that unusually long for a professional football player?
5: Say clean living.
2: Well, let's say that, but actually, what is the reason? Well, let's get on to serious business. Would you both like to get rich?
5: Love it.
2: All right, we play You Bet Your Life.
0: In the race for the $1,500, the first couple won $175, and the secret word is chair.
2: Well, this is an old-fashioned spelling bee. You get only one chance at the correct spelling and only one answer between you. I want you to spell the word and then pronounce it. Now, you can start with 10, 20, 50, all the way to 100. You're starting on the 50-yard line.
5: We'll start on the 100. Make a touchdown.
2: A touchdown. Uh-huh. Mm-hmm. All right. One of you is going to have to spell the word innocuous, meaning harmless, inoffensive, producing no ill effects. Now, you can collaborate on this. Now, let's have it for the public.
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2: Shake hands with us, Joe.
6: Darn good. Yeah.
0: You now have $200.
2: Now, what are you going to go for?
5: 90.
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2: Shake hands with her, George.
0: You now have $290.
2: Shake hands with her, Tom.
5: Hold her up.
2: You got a lot of money tied up in this game, Mayor. What are you going to go for? 80? 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
3: Satellite. S-A-T-T-E-L-I-T-E. Satellite.
2: No.
3: One T.
2: You blew it. S-A-T-E-L-L. That's a tough one.
0: Well, you still have half the $290. You have $145.
2: Now, you can go for 70 or you can slip down to 10 if you want to. 70, spell the word rhubarb, meaning a plant, the stalks of which are boiled with sugar and made into pies. Don't kiss her, Tom. Just discuss it. Huh?
3: Rhubarb. R-H-U-B-A-R-B.
2: That is right. That is absolutely right.
0: And we wind up with $215.
2: Tom, throw her over your shoulder and take her away. Huh? Thanks and good luck to the Soda Plymouth dealers.
3: Thank
2: Come
3: you,
2: on,
3: very
2: Tom.
3: Nice.
2: Over the shoulder.
0: We have a high school girl for you, Groucho. She's Arnetta Gorey, and her partner is a special guest, one of the world's foremost calypso singers, Sir Lancelot. So, folks, would you come in, please, and meet Groucho Marx.
2: Welcome for the DeSoto Plymouth dealer. Say the secret word and divide $101. It is a common word, something you see find around the house. Sir Lancelot, give me five.
7: Take it, Groucho.
2: How are things at the round table, Lancelot? Are you still keeping out the squares?
7: Yes, doing splendidly, thank you.
2: Where are you from, Lance?
7: I'm from Port of Spain, Trinidad, in the British West Indies.
2: Oh. I was down in Jamaica last month.
7: Oh.
2: And Arnetta Gorey? Well, you're mighty cute looking girl. Oh. Good to see you. Now, how old are you, Arnetta?
8: 16.
2: 16, yeah. And what school do you go to?
8: Thomas Jefferson High School.
2: Well, aside from your studies, do you have any special interests in school?
8: Yes. I'm in GA, World Friendship Club, Health Club, and I'm a cheerleader.
2: Cheerleader?
8: Oh, yes.
2: Well, could you give us a sample of the cheer?
8: Oh, yes.
2: Pretend that Jefferson's team is losing and you're going to cheer him on to victory. Now, I'm in the rooting section in one of the cheapest seats. Now, go ahead and tear loose. Huh?
8: Okay. Victory! Victory! Here's our cry. V-I-C-T-O-R-Y. Will we win? Well, all right. Jefferson. Fight.
2: Oh. And how much did they lose by after this exhibition?
8: Not a touchdown.
2: They got a touchdown?
8: No.
2: Let's get back to you, Lanceau. By the way, so Lancelot is that your full name?
7: No, my real name is Lancelot Victor Edward Pinard.
2: Oh, you were named after a hair tonic, huh? Now, I'm not too familiar with Calypso, Sir Lancelot, but what are some of the subjects you sing about, and how do you get the inspiration for your songs?
7: Well, in the newspapers, or it might be a personal experience, like, for instance, Some time ago, I had a neighbor who used to come night in and night out and day in and day out and rap at my door and borrow this and borrow that and borrow the other. And I thought, by Jove, this is too much trouble. I'm going to do a calypso on her, and I call it Neighbor, Neighbor, Leave My Door.
2: Oh. Well, I've got a neighbor like that in Beverly Hills. She's she's always at my back door with a cup in her hand.
7: Yeah.
2: And she always wants to borrow the same thing, money. I'd like to hear you try one of these lands. Can you make them up on the spur of the moment?
7: Yes, Groucho, that is the basis of calypso singing. You must be able to make up a song extemporaneously. Okay.
2: Could you make one up about our nether?
7: Oh, yes, of course. I can make up anything.
8: About Groucho?
2: Yeah, make up a song about me, and keep in mind that the NBC censor is watching all this.
7: Now, let me see. For instance, you're a comedian?
2: Well, that's debatable. Let's, I mean, that's certainly open to argument.
7: All right, then you have a mustache. And two, you smoke a cigar.
2: Yes, well, this is debatable, too, if you've ever smelled this, huh? All right, fire away.
7: All right. I'd like to sing a little calypso about a famous comedian that we all know. His name is known universally in radios, pictures, and TV. Pum, pum, pa, dee, da, da, da. Like Churchill, he enjoys a good cigar, and he drives a magnificent DeSoto car. He's a...
2: Isn't he a prince, huh?
7: He's a devil with the women. He's a wolf in the parks. This mustachioed Romeo, Groucho Marx.
2: Well, Lancelot, that was wonderful. You know, you and I would make a great team in vaudeville.
6: I've thought of that.
2: We could call ourselves Calypso and Collapso. Well, it's been a pleasant experience talking to you.
7: Thank you very much.
2: And talking about Trinidad. And,
7: thank you.
2: I'm off to Alaska the first thing in the morning. Now the time has come to play You Bet Your Life.
0: In the race for the $1,500, the second couple is leading with $215.
2: Now you selected the biblical quiz, and remember, the more the question is worth, the harder it is.
8: Say, that rhymes. That's like the
2: last two. You selected the biblical quiz, and remember, the more the question is worth, the harder it is. Oh, I bowl, I bowl, I bowl, I bowl.
0: Wonderful.
2: Oh, hey, I'm off to Trinidad in the morning. I'm off anyhow. I don't know where I'm off. Wow. What are you going to stop at? 10, 50, 80, 100? Any you picking?
7: What do you pick it?
2: Do you pick it?
7: 30?
2: This is about the Bible.
7: 30, we'll stop at 30.
2: What body of water parted to allow Moses and the Israelites to flee from Egypt? What body of water?
7: The Red Sea. The Red Sea.
2: It was absolutely the Red Sea, yeah.
0: Now I have $130.
2: What are you going to go for now?
7: 60?
2: 20?
7: 60.
2: What biblical figure lived 969 years?
7: Methuselah?
2: Methuselah is right. Now I have $190. Now what do you want to go for?
7: Let's say 50.
2: 50? What characteristic do you associate with Ananias? A-N-A-N-I-A-S. Ananias.
7: Characteristic.
2: What characteristic? What was he always doing?
7: What is he always there? Was he preaching?
2: No, I'm sorry. He's lying. He's the biggest liar in the whole world. Now, here's your last chance to beat the other couple.
0: You have $95.
2: You have $95.
7: Let's take 40.
2: 40? Mm-hmm. What man in the Bible is associated with patience and suffering?
7: Job
2: is right.
0: And you'll wind up with $135.
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1: You'll understand the reasons why. 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
0: Here's the winning couple, Groucho. Miss Sweet and Tom Fears, all set for the $1,500 question.
2: Well, are you nervous?
4: Oh, not a bit.
2: Not a bit. You're right by the water bucket? All right, here
4: send
2: we go.
4: Send a substitute in.
2: $1,500. Wouldn't it be great if you could send somebody in there?
4: Someone new, yeah.
2: Like Robert Hutchins or somebody. I'll give you 15 seconds to decide on a single answer between you, so think carefully and please no help from the audience. Here it is. Only one American poet has won the Pulitzer Prize 4 times. His poems are drawn from New England rural life. For $1,500, who is this famous American poet?

0: What is the answer you two have decided upon?
1: Walt Whitman?
0: No, it's Robert Frost. That was a pretty cold question, but it means the big question next week will be worth $2,000. Well, they lost the big money, but how much they win, George?
2: Went to $215 in the quiz.
0: That's not too bad. Congratulations, and thanks to both of you and to all of our contestants on the show tonight.

0: Be sure to tune in again next Wednesday night at the same time for the Groucho Marx Show, when the big question will be worth $2,000. Don't miss the Chrysler Corporation's big TV show on another network. And don't forget Groucho's television show, brought to you by the DeSoto Plymouth Dealers of America, who invite you to visit your neighborhood showroom tomorrow to see and drive the delightful, the lovely DeSoto for 1956.
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Folks, here's a reminder from the National Safety Council. When driving, keep a sharp lookout for children at all times, but especially around school zones, playgrounds, and other places where children congregate. You Bet Your Life, transcribed from Hollywood, is produced by John Goodell, directed by Robert Dwan and Bernie Smith. Music by Jack Meekin. This is George Fenneman signing off with the DeSoto Plymouth Dealers of America. 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

0: Hold it. 15 seconds from now, you'll see the picture he just took. See? With a Polaroid land camera, you get bright, sharp pictures in 15 seconds. Snap, pull, peel. It's that easy. Is there any better way to get pictures of the family?
1: Once upon a time, there was an engineer.
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2: The Harold Perry Show. And now, Harold Perry, as Honest Harold, the homemaker. Well, it's midnight in the little town of Melrose Springs, and all its good citizens are sound asleep, including the cat in the butcher shop window. Looking into the little house on 8th Avenue, we find the town's most popular radio figure, Honest Harold the Homemaker, gently snoring and evidently having a very pleasant dream.
3: Oh. Harold. Harold. Harold, wake up.
4: Mother, what's the matter?
3: Shh. I think there's somebody in our cellar.
4: What?
3: I heard strange noises down there.
4: You did? Well, I'll go down and have a look. First thing in the morning. Good night, Mother.
3: But, Harold, it might be a burglar in the cellar.
4: Burglar? Well, what the heck? Nothing valuable for him to steal down there except my Rudy Valley records.
3: Harold, don't you think you ought to get up and take a look?
4: Look? Well, all right, Mother.
3: You ought to have a weapon, Harold. I'll go out in the kitchen and get the cedar mop.
4: Yeah, good idea.
3: Hurry now.
4: Maybe it's just Mother's imagination. I hope. Guess I'll have to get up, though. Floor's cold. Now, where are my slippers? Yeah, just feel around for them. Here's one slipper. Fits kind of tight. It's got crumbs in it. It's my box of Girl Scout cookies. Here they are. Slip into my robe now.
3: Are you ready, Harold?
4: Yes, Mother, I'm coming.
3: Come on. Now we'll go to the cellar door and listen.
4: Yeah, all right. Now let's tiptoe.
3: Harold. That rustling noise. What is it?
4: Me, you put too much starch in my pajamas again. Here's the cellar door.
3: Let's listen.
4: Yeah. Oh, I don't hear anything. Must have been your imagination, Mother.
3: No, I heard something. Sounded like an awful big fella, too.
4: I don't think so. There is a big fella down there that doesn't worry me. Remember in high school how I could lick any kid my age? Of course, all the kids my age were in college.
3: Well, I don't think you should go down in the cellar alone, Harold. Maybe you should call the marshal.
4: Oh, Mother, that's silly. There's nothing.
3: What was that?
4: Mice. Sounds like they're bowling down there.
3: Oh, Harold, maybe you should...
4: That settles it, Mother. I'm going to do it.
3: Oh, you're going down in the cellar?
4: No, I'm going to call the marshal.
3: I hope that prowler doesn't come upstairs.
4: So do I. But don't worry, Mother. Why doesn't Pete the Marshal get here? He's the slowest, most aggravating human being.
3: That must be Pete, Harold.
4: Yeah, it's about time. You'll probably want to spend a half an hour filling out a form. Hello, Pete.
5: Ain't Pete, it's Cleek.
4: Yeah. Oh, my goodness, Pete's old father. Where's Pete?
5: Couldn't come, just got called on a big case.
4: What big case?
5: He's watching the gum machine on Main Street. Somebody put a button in it last night.
4: Oh, my goodness. All right, come on in.
6: That you, Pete?
5: Take Pete, it's Pete.
4: It's about time somebody got here.
5: Now, what's all this ricky-dicky about?
4: There's a prowler in our cellar.
5: Oh, that's housebreaking.
4: Yeah, I know that. I want you to arrest him.
5: Just a minute, Hal. I'll have to fill out a form.
4: You too?
5: Had the form right here in my pocket. Let's see. What's this?
4: Hmm?
5: Oh, a poem I clipped out of the Pathfinder. Sort of humorous. You want to hear it?
4: No.
5: All right. A tutor who taught on the flute tried to teach two young tutors to toot. Said the two to the tutor, is it harder to toot or to tutor toot tutors to tutor?
4: Toot, I mean cleat. That robber will be making his getaway while we're standing here talking. Aren't you going to do something?
5: Sure. Going to fill out this form. Now, occupant of house broken into. Oh, that must be you.
4: Yes, Harold Hemp.
5: Yeah, let me write that down. Harold Hemp.
4: Oh, for goodness.
5: Name of intruder?
4: How do I know his name? He's in the cellar.
5: Let me write that down.
4: Please, hurry up. I'm catching cold.
5: Catching cold? Let me write that down. Say, there's somebody down your cellar.
4: Of course there is, and you're supposed to arrest him. Now, come on. Well, there's the cellar.
5: Say, it's dark down there.
4: Naturally. Well, go on down, Cleet.
5: After you, Harold.
4: You're the deputy.
5: It's your cellar.
4: Oh, Pete's bad enough, but you're the most aggravating man I've ever known. Cleet, you're a nincompoop.
5: Let me write that down.
4: Never mind, you can't spell it anyway. I'll go down and catch him myself. Can't see a thing.
5: Want my bed, Harold?
4: Oh, quiet up there. He's a big help. Don't hear anything down here now. Prowler's probably scared away by now. Well, I'll look around just in case. What's that on my face? Oh, cobweb. Let's take a look over by the coal bin. Got my foot in Mother's pickle tub. Where's that light? Oh, here it is. Yipe, I'm electrocuted. Well, I guess there's nobody down here. I'll go on. Nope, somebody whacked me in the shins. Where are you? No, that wasn't in the shins. Why don't you fight fair? I got him. Little fellow. Maybe he's a midget. There's a circus in town. I can handle you. Slippery. Come on, Shorty. We're going upstairs. Come on. Up you go.
3: Oh, you got him, Harold.
4: You bet. He put up an awful struggle, but I overpowered him. Yeah, let's take a look at him in the light.
0: Let me go.
5: Why, it's your little boy.
3: Oh, the poor child can't be more than 12.
4: It doesn't make any difference. He's got an awful left hook. Young man, what were you doing in our cellar? I said, what were you doing in our cellar?
0: I was looking for a damp place to raise mushrooms.
4: Oop. Fresh.
3: Maybe if I talk to him, Harold.
4: I'll handle his mother. Now, this is a pretty serious offense, young man, breaking into somebody else's house like this. What's your name?
0: To use the colloquialism, puddin' him tame. Ask me again and I'll tell you the same.
4: Cleet, I'm not going to fool with this juvenile delinquent any longer. He's your responsibility.
5: Okay, come on, little fella. Oh, hold on, Luke. Can't take him tonight.
4: What? Why not?
5: Haven't got the right form.
4: Cleet!
5: You'll have to bring him down in the morning and see the marshal.
4: Oh, for the love of Pete.
5: That's right, Pete, not Cleet.
4: Good night.
3: Little boy, I'll bet you're hungry. Well, I'll fix you a sandwich and some milk. You two can have a nice chat while I'm in the kitchen.
4: Yeah, thank you, Mother. Sit down, young man. A few questions I want to ask you.
0: Look, to save us both a very boring conversation, I'll give you the details.
5: Huh?
0: A, I'm not a juvenile delinquent. B, I've run away from home.
4: What?
0: C, I will not tell you who my parents are, as I do not wish to return to them. D, you may call me William.
4: You ran away from home?
0: Yes.
4: Oh, well, I'm sorry to hear that, Willie.
0: William.
4: Yes. Well, William, maybe I can help you. Now, if you were to tell me why you ran away, maybe we could sort of straighten this thing out, huh? You know, a lot of people consider me their friend. In fact, I have a radio program called Honest Harold the Homemaker.
0: Yes, I've heard it.
4: Oh, you have?
0: It stinks.
4: Now, look here, Willie. William.
0: All that sticky sentiment. You're puerile.
4: Puerile? Now, just a minute. We don't allow that kind of language in this house.
0: For your edification, puerile means childish, immature, and silly. A perfect description of you.
4: Oh?
0: What's your IQ?
4: Huh?
0: What's your mental measurement?
4: Mental measurement? Well, I wear a 6 7/8 hat.
0: You're quite stupid.
4: Why, you little quiz kid, I'm going to take you over my
3: knee. Harold, what are you...
4: Hello, Mother. Fine little fellow.
3: Oh, you've made friends already. Isn't that wonderful?
4: Yeah, I was just going to massage his neck.
3: Come on, little boy. You can eat your sandwich and then go to bed. You can have Harold's room tonight.
4: Yeah, what?
0: All right. Good night, honest Harold.
4: I'll fix that little quiz kid. I'll glue the pages of his dictionary together.

0: Harold?
1: Huh? Oh, yes, Mother.
0: Aren't you asleep yet?
1: Sleep? How can I sleep on this lumpy sofa? I look like a waffle in the morning.
0: That little boy isn't asleep either.
1: Good.
0: Well, Harold, why don't you go in and talk to him? He probably feels lonesome in a strange house.
1: Mother, I'm not going... Say, I could put those cookie crumbs in his bed. coming, Mother.
0: You go in, Harold. I'll wait outside.
1: Good idea. Hello, William.
2: Oh, hello.
1: Look at that little prissy pants. I'll fix him.
2: Mr. Hemp, I hope I haven't inconvenienced you.
1: Why?
2: I appreciate you letting me have your room.
1: You do? Well, he's not such a bad boy.
2: It's really quite decent of you.
1: Oh, that's all right. Swell kid. I guess I just didn't understand you, William.
2: Oh?
1: You know, once in a while, we grown-ups forget that we were kids once ourselves. Because I was a little different from you. I was more of the fun-loving type.
2: You were?
1: Mm-hmm. Yeah, when I think of some of the pranks I pulled. Like the time in the third grade when I fixed a bucket of water over the door and the principal walked in. His toupee floated way down to the gymnasium. Yes, and then there was the time that... Well, what do you know? William's asleep. Look at him. Funny how innocent all little kids look when they're asleep. Poor little fella. Ran away from home, carrying that big dictionary. All alone now. Shouldn't have been so harsh with him. Gosh, he's sleeping like a baby. Sweet.

0: Guess I'll just tiptoe out. Turn off the light.
1: Is he all right, Harold?
0: Yeah, I sang him to sleep.
1: Oh, isn't that sweet?
0: You know, Mother, I made up my mind. I'm not going to turn that fine young boy over to the marshal. He's going to stay right here with us till we find his parents.
1: Oh, I'm glad, Harold.
2: Oh, Mr. Hemp. He's calling you, Harold.
0: Probably wants me to sing an encore. I'm coming, William.
3: Oh! I'm soaked!
4: How amusing. The bucket hit you right on the head.
3: Why, you little imp, I'm going to turn you over to the marshal. If I ever get this bucket off my head. And that isn't all. I'm going to report you to Hopalong Cassidy.

We will return for the second act of our story, Honest Harold, in just a moment. It's Bing and Bob Hope and Judy Garland on the Bing Crosby Show again tonight. It promises to be another great half hour with these three top entertainers on most of these same CBS stations just a little later tonight. By the way, listen for Harold Perry's important announcement at the end of our show. And now, back to Honest Harold, the homemaker.

0: Well, honest Harold hoped he could win little William over with kindness. But a bucket of water dampened his hopes. It also dampened honest Harold. It's the following morning now, and we find our disillusioned do-gooder on his way to work at the radio station.
1: Well, my mind's made up. Got William locked in his room. As soon as I finish my program this morning, I'm going to turn him over to the authorities. Of course, it's kind of a mean thing to do. He's just a little boy. He did look kind of cute when he was asleep. He's probably just a scared, lonesome little kid inside. Maybe I ought to give him another chance. Nope. Why should I get sentimental about him? That fresh quiz kid. That bucket of water was a sneaky trick. My bathrobe shrunk so much I'll have to use it for a smoking jacket.
2: Good morning, Station KHJP. Yes, I'll tell him. Goodbye. Oh, good morning, Harold. I said good morning, Harold.
1: Oh, hello, Gloria.
2: How do you feel this morning?
1: Oh, I feel fine.
2: Well, you ought to notify your face. Harold, what's that mark on your forehead?
1: Oh, that's where the bucket hit me.
2: Bucket hit you? I thought you looked a little pale.
1: Oh, brother. Gloria, please, I'm not in the mood this morning. What if I didn't have enough trouble?
3: Is that you, Hemp?
1: Oh. Hello, Stanley.
3: Come into my office. I want to talk to you. Yeah,
1: better be careful of the doors. You'll break the furniture around here. Wonder what old High Pockets wants now.
3: Sit down.
1: Yes, Mr. Peabody.
3: Not there. That's my chair.
1: Oh, excuse me. Should have known it was his chair. They both have skinny legs.
3: What's this I hear about you taking in a runaway boy?
1: I didn't take him in. He took...
3: As station manager and your employer, it's my duty to keep you from making a fool of yourself, if that's possible.
1: Oop.
3: I also have a responsibility to the owner of this station, my uncle, Mr. Aloysius Carruthers.
1: Name dropper.
3: Hemp, just what do you intend to do with this juvenile delinquent?
1: Well, Stanley...
3: Quiet! I am talking. I suppose in your usual blundering fashion, you're going to do the wrong thing and get yourself and this station into a lot of trouble.
1: But, Stanley, I've decided...
3: Quiet! I'm just trying to say a few words.
1: A few words? It's a filibuster.
3: If I know you, Hemp, you're just the kind of soft, sappy sentimentalist who will want to keep this boy at your home.
1: But, Stanley...
3: Now, if this little ruffian is turned over to the law, properly punished, he still has a chance to grow up to be a fine, normal man. Like me, for instance.
4: Grow up like you. That did it.
3: What?
4: The boy is staying with me.
3: Hemp, you're acting awfully strange about this. I think there's something rotten in Denmark.
4: It's a lot closer than that.
1: See you later, Stanley.

0: I'm home. But... Oh. Here's a note on the mantel. Dear Harold, I've gone down to the sewing club. Oh, yes, I took your old trousers. I'm going to fix them over for poor Mr. Gantz. Good old mother. She'll have Gantz in my pants. Well, I'll go up and talk to the boy. Just tell him I've decided to keep him here. Oh. Where's that key? Oh. Hello, William.
1: Oh, hello.
0: What have you been doing all morning?
1: Thinking.
0: Thinking? For 3 hours?
1: Yes, some people do that, you know.
0: Yeah. Oh, yes. The young Orson Welles. Nice day, isn't it?
1: If you don't mind, I think we can dispense with the social amenities.
0: Yeah.
1: I know you've decided to turn me over to the authorities, so let's get it over with, shall we?
0: Well, William, I wanted to talk to you about that. I've changed my mind. I've decided to keep you here with me. That is, until your parents come for you.
1: Are they coming?
0: Well, I told my listeners all about you on my radio program this morning. I imagine your parents will hear about it.
1: Oh, yes, I suppose they will.
0: And another thing, William. You're not going to be locked in anymore. They'll put you on your honor. I know you won't run away.
1: Oh, you do?
0: Yes, sir. I believe that if you treat children fairly, show them that you really trust them, they won't let you down.
1: Uh-huh.
0: And you know what I'm going to do, my boy? I'm going down to Doc Yancey, the veterinarian, and get you a little puppy. Now, how would you like that?
1: Oh, yes. Are you going right now?
0: Oh, yes, yes. There'll be nobody home. And I'm going to leave this door unlocked and the front door unlocked. Why, if you wanted to, you could walk right out of the house. But I know you won't.
1: Mr. Hemp,
0: hmm?
1: Where is the highway leading out of town?
0: I believe it's 2 blocks down the street. Yes, you can't miss it. There's a big gas station on the corner.
1: Thank you very much.
0: Oh, you're welcome. Well, see you later, William. Wonder what he wanted to know where the highway was for. He couldn't be thinking of running away. No.

0: Hope the old horse doctor's in. I'll pick out a nice puppy for William.
1: Come in. Well, hello, Harold.
2: Hello, Doc.
0: Yeah, what are you doing?
1: I'm giving this dog a haircut. You're next.
0: Yeah. Very funny. Doc, I want to talk to you about a puppy.
1: Okay, Harold. As soon as I finish trimming Pierre.
0: That dog's name is Pierre?
1: What do you expect him to name a French poodle? O'Houlihan? Go on, say hello to him, Harold, or he'll feel slighted.
0: Oh, for heaven's sake. Hello, Pierre.
1: Oh, that's no way to talk to a French poodle.
0: What?
1: No, listen to me. Bonjour, Pierre. Parlez-vous français? Oui, oui. Did you hear him? He said oui, oui.
0: Oh, my goodness.
1: Now, is that short enough in the back, Pierre? Oui, oui.
0: Doc, I'm in a hurry.
1: Awful smart dog, this Pierre. You know, I just taught him how to eat American dog biscuits. Huh? Caught on like a flash. Why, he ate two boxes before I could finish one.
0: And what do they call you, Doc Yak Yak? Look, I want to buy a puppy.
1: You do? A puppy for you?
0: No, it's for that little boy that's at my house.
1: Oh, that young scallywag still there? Oh, I thought you were going to turn him over to the law.
0: I changed my mind. I'm keeping it at my house till we find his parents.
1: Well, Harold, you're an honest boy, but sometimes you're a little too soft-hearted.
0: What do you mean?
1: Well, if that boy should run away, you'd be in a peck of trouble.
0: He's not going to run away. That's the trouble with this world. Nobody trusts anybody anymore. Personally, I believe in the honor system.
1: When I was in veterinarian college, they tried the honor system on us.
0: Oh, how did it work?
1: Fine. The teachers had the honor and the students had the system. So, if you want my advice about the boy, Harold...
0: Doc, all I want from you is a puppy.
1: All right, if that's your attitude. Pick out any one you want in the other room there.
0: Thanks.
1: You're welcome. But I still think you're acting like a lame brain. Don't you, Pierre? Wait a minute!
0: Oh, go back to Paris.

0: certainly a cute little puppy. Yeah, you speak English, too. William will be a happy boy when he sees you. I bet you like him, too. He's a little hard to understand at first, but he's really a good boy.
1: Crap!
0: Yeah. Well, here we are. You'll meet him in just a minute. We'll surprise him, huh, puppy? William! William! Doesn't hear us. Probably still thinking. William! What's that on the mantel? A note. My dear Mr. Hemp, this is au revoir. Goodbye to you. Thanks for giving me the directions to the highway, Honest Harold. William. Sorry, little puppy. Looks like he disappointed both of us. I thought you two would have a wonderful time together. I thought a lot of things, but I guess I was wrong. I just had the idea that if you showed a boy like him some kindness and understanding, that...
2: Hello, Mr. Hemp.
0: William!
2: I got as far as the highway, and then I found I really didn't want to go. I didn't want to leave my friend.
0: Your friend?
2: Yes, you. I also want you to know that when I ridiculed you for your sentimentality, I was wrong. I must admit that I find sentiment a very necessary emotion. You see, I'm not used to it. Our family has always been somewhat, well, sophisticated.
0: Oh, I see. Well, anyway, I'm glad you came back. Oh, here's a little present for you. Here, take it.
2: Thank you. Thank you very much.
0: Yeah.
2: Look, he's licking my face.
0: Yeah, guess he's sentimental, too.
2: My, he's cute.
0: Yeah. Hey, come in.
3: How do you do, Mr. Hemp? Hello, William.
2: Hello, Father.
3: Mr. Peabody at the radio station gave me your address, Mr. Hemp. I want you to know I appreciate what you've done for William.
0: Oh, that's all right.
2: Look, Father, I got a puppy.
3: Oh, yes. I didn't know that you were so fond of dogs, William.
2: Well, I've never had one before.
3: No, that's right.
2: I'm sorry I ran away.
3: Oh, that's all right. I think your mother and I know now why you did. We love you very much, William. After this, we'll try to find more ways to let you know it. Mr. Hemp, there are a lot of things I'd like to say to you, but, well, thanks very much.
0: Don't mention it.
3: Shall we go, William?
2: All right. Goodbye, Mr. Hemp.
0: Goodbye, William.
2: You may call me Willie.
0: Oh, well, thank you. Goodbye, Willie. Nice people. Gee, I feel good. Think I'll go down and try that water bucket trick on Stanley Peabody.

0: You have just heard the Harold Perry Show, Honest Harold, who returns in just a moment with an important announcement. The supporting players tonight included Catherine Card, Leo Cleary, Johnny McGovern, Ken Peters, and Jack Moyles, and featured Gloria Holliday as Gloria and Joseph Kearns as old Doc Yak Yak. Norman McDonald directed, and the music was composed and conducted by Jack Meekin. Honest Harold, created by Harold Perry, was written by Gene Stone, Jack Robinson, and Bill Danch. Now back to Harold Perry.
1: Well, Bob, I'm still looking for that laughing lady. A lady that we can invite out here to Hollywood to be on our show some Wednesday evening. We'll fly her out on a TWA Constellation, and while she's here in Hollywood, she'll live at that beautiful country club hotel. Now, all she has to do is enter the Honest Harold Laugh Contest in her hometown. Oh, speaking of hometowns, mine is San Leandro, California. And they're having a big contest up there. Mayor William Swift has proclaimed October 20th Laugh with Harold Perry Day. They ran me out of there once, though. Just kidding, of course. So remember, ladies, wherever you are, the laugh contest may be going on right now in your hometown. So laugh, that's all. Just laugh. Oh, that's wonderful.

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1: Oh, that's a good show.
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1: The National Broadcasting Company, in cooperation with the United States Navy Recruiting Service, presents Now Hear This, dramatic stories based on the personal experiences of those gallant men and women who embody the great traditions of a great service, the United States Navy.
0: Now hear this. All Marines prepare to disembark in full battle gear.
2: The highest honor a guy can get is a little trinket known as the Congressional Medal of Honor. Now, these particular medals aren't passed out like confetti. They aren't won in a crap game or by catching four aces. A couple of weeks ago, a 24-year-old kid got his picture in the paper shaking hands with the President of the United States. He'd been through a battle. And after an action which was over and above the call of duty, at the risk of his life, he secured a position on a small hill in a small country called Korea. This 24-year-old guy is Lieutenant Henry Comiskey of the Marine Corps. Now, in the Navy, a Marine is sometimes referred to as a seagoing bellhop or a chocolate sailor. But he's always respected. Respected because of guys like Lieutenant Henry Comiskey. How different is a guy who wins a Congressional Medal of Honor? What makes him tick? Well, I can't exactly say. You'll have to make up your own mind. But to give you an even chance, I'll start you back a few years, say, to July of 1946, to the living room of a comfortable house in Hattiesburg, Mississippi.
3: Anybody seen Henry?
4: Down in the backyard.
3: I did.
4: Living room?
3: If you see him first, Dad, tell him I want to see him.
4: Okay.
3: Hank?
5: On the couch, honey.
3: You must be getting deaf. Didn't she hear me call you?
5: Mom used to use that tone of voice when I ducked out of drying dishes.
3: You've been acting like a kid these past few days.
5: Me?
3: Uh-huh. For instance, on Wednesday, you brought me some perfume.
5: Well, you said you wanted some.
3: On Monday, you brought me some flowers.
5: Well, kid was selling them. I thought you'd like them.
3: I did, honey, only...
5: Then what's the beef?
3: No beef. I just feel like I've had it.
5: You're talking like a Marine, Jesse.
3: I'm your wife, Hank, remember? When you've got something on your mind, you're supposed to tell me.
5: Oh, honestly, honey.
3: You're moody, restless, a million miles away.
5: I'm sorry.
3: It's been 2 months since you left the Marine Corps.
5: I know.
3: Your father has a friend on the Atchison, Topeka, and Santa Fe Railway. He said he could get you a good job.
5: Jess, I've been thinking...
3: Good money. We could move out west. The climate's wonderful. It's perfect for raising a family.
5: Is that what you want, Jess?
3: I want what you want.
5: You sure?
3: I'm trying to be sure.
5: Jess, for 3 days I've been trying to find a way to say this. For 3 days I've been waiting for the right time. I want to sign up again, Jess.
3: Didn't you get enough last time? You did your part, Hank, 21 months overseas. Your kid brother plays with the Purple Heart you wanted Iwo Jima.
5: Jess, I belong. I'm happier.
3: I'd rather someone else's husband was a hero. I'd like mine to be home for dinner.
5: Well, there's no war on, but if there was, I'd go back, you know that.
3: I know.
5: Honestly, honey, I'm not trying to prove anything. I don't know what kind of a mess the world is getting itself into. I just want to re-enlist.
3: Have you? I mean, did you?
5: No. Not until I made sure it was okay with you. Only I've thought a lot about it, Jess. It's what I want. But you've got to agree. First time I joined, I was 17. I'm not a kid anymore. I'm 19, I'm married, and I love my wife. And I don't want her to be unhappy.
3: I think I know. It's all right with me, Hank. Just as long as it's what you want.
5: I'll get Dad's car and we'll go out for the evening. Really paint the town red.
3: I'll wear my new dress.
5: All right, you hurry it up. I'm going to tell Dad I'm using the car.
3: Hank?
5: What?
3: Nothing. Nothing. You just forgot to ask me if I'd worry.
2: Well, find anything different about Corporal Comiskey? Joined the Marine Corps when he was a kid, got married when he was a kid, even though he didn't think so. You know, it's a little tough to remember you ever were a kid after 21 months overseas in the Purple Heart at Iwo Jima. Anyway, he signed up for another hitch and spent the next 3 years at Paris Island as a drill instructor. A drill instructor? Well, he's the guy who takes a civilian and makes a Marine out of him. Now, to Comiskey, the Marine Corps was a career, and a few stripes on his arm wasn't enough. So he applied for officers' training school.

0: It was a career, and a few stripes on his arm wasn't enough. So he applied for officers' training school. Officers' training school? Well, that's where they take Marines and try to make Supermen out of them.
1: Raining, Hank. Third night in a row. We'll get nice and sloppy for maneuvers tomorrow.
2: Yeah, I know.
1: Surprised they haven't got us walking through it now.
2: Some instructor, I'm thinking.
3: Hey, can the chatter, Comiskey?
4: Knock it off, Jersey. You can sleep later. We got important things to discuss.
2: Oh, he's right, Chris. Let's grab some shut-eye.
4: You tired?
2: Oh, I was tired 3 weeks ago. Now I'm dead.
1: Imagine going through all this and not getting the commission.
2: You'll get your bars.
1: I could only remember why I wanted to be an officer. I can only remember why I'm doing this to myself.
3: Well, fellas, you going to shoot the breeze all night? Do you object because they're giving us a few hours to sleep?
1: Why did you decide to become an officer, Jersey?
3: I don't know.
1: Must have had some reason.
3: Yeah, I guess so. My old man was a Marine officer.
1: How about you, Hank?
2: I got a wife and a kid. You'd be surprised how much a small kid can eat. Besides, my wife likes the idea. You know women.
3: There must be an easier way to earn a buck. So help me. Someday I'm going to outrank that lieutenant. If I have to win a war all by myself, I'm going to outrank him. And then, oh, brother.
2: I knew a shaved tail like that once on Iwo Jima.
1: What's the guy got against his future brother officers?
3: Well, if that guy's going to be a future brother, anything of mine, I'm going to quit right now. He won't be happy until he busts me right back to corporal.
2: This guy on Iwo, he was a stickler for the rules. Everything had to be just right. Turned out to be a regular Joe. Saw a lot of combat. Won a couple of medals.
3: What's the point?
2: No point. We're just talking.
3: Well, I'm going to hit the sack. It's because some guy wins a couple of medals I got to like this, Lieutenant? Doesn't figure.
1: Always complaining, that Lieutenant. Always complaining. No matter what we do, he thinks it isn't good enough.
2: Let's knock it off, Chris. I'm beat, huh?
1: Okay. Oh, the minute I get those bars, I'm just going to fall to the floor and sleep the sleep of a second lieutenant.
3: Hey, Hank.
2: Yeah?
3: This officer, the one who turned into a nice guy. What happened to him?
2: He saved three guys. They gave him another medal.
3: Good for him. Where's he now?
2: On Iwo Jima. He was killed there.
0: The brand new lieutenant got himself a sweet berth at Quantico. But when the almost war in Korea got hot, the brand new lieutenant requested a new assignment. He tossed a duffel bag aboard a troop transport and headed across the Pacific. Wasn't a new experience. He'd been there before. Stopped off at Pearl, then back aboard for a couple of thousand more miles. Past islands that had made the headlines 5 years earlier. And then, in full battle gear, stood at the railing of a transport, as he'd stood at a railing before, and waited with the same tightness he'd felt before.
2: It's a nice day, huh, Chris?
1: Yeah.
2: It'll be a big show.
1: Yeah?
2: I hear it gets cold in this country. I never could get used to fighting in the cold.
1: Yeah, the Navy's opening up.
2: Let them keep tossing shells.
0: Join the view, Lieutenant.
2: Oh, hiya, boats.
0: Hi.
2: My pal and I were just listening to the music.
0: Yeah. Funny how you never seem to get used to it. I've heard it coming and going. I still get tight inside.
1: How long you been sailing, boats?
0: Oh, a long time. Two world wars in this, whatever this is.
2: They tell me we're using live ammunition.
0: Well, that sort of makes a war of it, doesn't it?
2: Yep.
5: Now hear this.

0: H hour minus 10. First Marines, prepare to board landing vessels.
1: It's been a short hour, Hank.
2: Well, we got time.
1: You know something? I never even heard of Korea before this thing started. Here I am, going into fight, and I never even heard of the place. Funny, huh?
2: Better this way. Keeps it impersonal and far away from home.
1: Sent my wife a present from Pearl. Likes to get a present from different countries.
2: Sent my daughter Cassie a bathing suit. Probably too big. We better get moving, Fitz.
1: Yeah.
2: I'll see you when we hit the beach.
1: Yeah, I'll bring the hot dogs.
2: Don't forget the beer. It's liable to get hot.
3: Okay, you guys, come on down. Let's go.
0: Marines, forward landing vessels.
2: All right, hold on to chatter for a minute.
4: All right.
2: You've been briefed on what we're up against. You've been trained. Some of us are new at this. Some of you were island hopping during the last one. You guys who have never been in action, everybody's scared. The only thing you've got to remember is to keep your weapon ready, stay low, and move fast. And, yeah, the enemy's a lot more scared than you are.
5: Poor enemy must be shaken apart.
2: Okay, let's get moving. All right, come on, pick them up. Sergeant, get those men moving.
6: You heard the lieutenant. Move.
7: All right.
2: Okay, sailor, we're all aboard. Take us in.
5: Lieutenant, what's on your mind, Max?
1: You think there's going to be much opposition?
2: I always figure oppositions. Better to be surprised if there isn't any.
6: Now listen, guys, when this boat hits the beach, I'm going to start running, do you understand? And I expect every guy in my platoon to be running up my back, do you understand?
7: Don't worry, we'll be right
6: back. You heard what the lieutenant said. Any guy gets chicken, he's going to answer to me.
2: Hit the beach, on the run. Stay low, weave, dodge, and flop. Don't try to take the whole country in 5 minutes.
6: You understand?
1: You don't have to worry about these guys, Lieutenant.
2: We're landing at a place called Incheon. We take Incheon and head for the town of Seoul.
5: All alone?
2: If we have to.
1: Now I feel a little better. At least I know what to expect.
2: We're a couple of hundred yards from the beach. Keep facing the front of the boat. You know our sector of the beach. Scatter when we hit it.
1: You don't really feel any better.
5: Remember me, if not, let me turn yellow.
1: Dodge or even hit the deck.
5: I've got to act like an officer. Only how does an officer act? My legs feel like lead. Remember me.
1: Dodge or even hit the deck.
5: That officer on evil. He know how to act. He knew what to do.
2: Okay, start moving.
8: Let's go!
2: 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Keep your eyes open.
6: Keep your tails down. Keep them down and move fast.
8: Well, let's go.
6: Hit the feet. Keep moving.
1: Chihuahua, Incheon, sand all tastes the same.

0: Almost everyone is interested in a sound investment, particularly when that investment pays huge dividends. Today, every American has the opportunity to make such an investment and to receive dividends which can never be measured in mere dollars and cents, because no dividend is as great as that of life itself. The men in our armed forces need blood, blood which is required to restore the life and vigor of our sick and wounded soldiers, sailors, marines, and airmen. You see, our supplies of human blood plasma have been depleted gravely by the demands of the Korean campaign and must be replenished to assure an adequate supply to meet any given emergency. The need is vital. The need is now. It's so little to give and so much to receive. But don't take my word for it. Just ask any Purple Heart veteran of our armed forces what a transfusion of blood meant to him in his hour of need. And then make this your opportunity to invest in the security of the United States by a donation of blood to our armed forces. Your Navy urges you to do your share to protect the men who guard and protect these United States. Call your local Red Cross chapter without delay and ask where you may make your contribution of blood to our armed forces.
1: Someplace I heard that you could put the whole country of Korea into the state of Texas and lose it. Well, maybe so. But it's a cinch that the guy who said it wasn't with the 1st Marines. It gets kind of big when you're walking all around.